0: Xander Mercurius, also a guy with a ton of talent, just got into the starting rotation a month and a half ago. And now you're seeing what he can do in extended time. So I think OU certainly has the ceiling to keep up with North Carolina's arms as well. And I just like Oklahoma's lineup a little bit more than North Carolina's, because, and I've said this to other people, North Carolina, they're a high floor team, but you look straight up, you can see their ceiling. It's right there. I can touch it with my hand. But Oklahoma, when things are cooking, I mean, their ceiling is the roof. Like, it's crazy how high, like, they are oozing with talent. I think that if you like one of these SEC teams, if you like Georgia in today's game and you think they're going to win and you think they're going to win again tomorrow against Oklahoma, I would take them on the title. What I'm getting at is I'm just not buying UNC. I've been pretty consistent on this all year. I just don't like this Tar Heel team as a point of just pound for pound talent. Now, the reason they're here is because they are tactical and because the floor is high and because they don't make mistakes. It's why they've gone 3-0 to get to the national title series. But for me, I think it's going to be whoever comes out of this SEC invitational side of the bracket.
1: And it sounds like it's Oklahoma that you think will come out of it, right?
0: I do. Yeah, I think even if Oklahoma does lose tonight, I find it very hard that Georgia's going to beat them twice in a row.
1: All right, yeah, Oklahoma right now, once again, like Dustin mentioned, plus 260 over at DraftKings to win the College World Series. This is VSiN Primetime. Femi Abebefe, Dustin Swedelson, hanging out with Jake Hassan, baseball betting analyst. Hassan's Hacks on Substack is where you can find his work on Twitter at @TheJakeHassan. All right, let's turn things over to Major League Baseball right now, where the American League, I mean, we continue to look at, like, what's going on in this league. The Yankees have come back down to earth a little bit. Aaron Judge, of course, on the IL. The AL Central, Jose Ramirez now on the IL for the foreseeable future. Mm-hmm. Who's going to win that division? Is it the White Sox? Is it going to be? It all just seems up in the air. How do you see this American League? As we're getting close to the halfway point of this baseball season, how do you see this thing kind of playing itself out over the summer months?
0: I mean, Colson Montgomery literally just hit another three-run home run, so maybe it is just the White Sox. I don't know, but I'm gonna say obviously the Yankees are gonna be the easy answer, because once Judge comes back, they're already leading the AL East. They've been able to tread water, and they're probably gonna add at the deadline. Now, are they gonna go for the big giant fish like a Tarik Skubal? No, because Brian Cashman doesn't do that, and he's a coward. But maybe it's a team on the West Coast. I do this every year. We're going to do this for the third year in a row. If the Rangers could ever find some kind of consistency, ever.
2: Yeah.
0: If Corey Seager could ever be healthy for more than, I don't know, 3 days at a time, I would love this team. I think it speaks to the job that Skip Schumacher has done, that this team is only 2.5 games back in the AL West. That AL West is wide open as well, just like all of the American League. But I think the easy answer is the Yankees. If you want to get a little more spicy with it, I'm looking at the Rangers. I think we're a year early on the White Sox.
3: Well, speaking of the AL West, I'm kind of shocked when I'm looking at Tarik Skubal's next team market over in prediction markets. Seattle's the top team right now at 47%.
1: Wow.
3: I don't really understand. That feels like the one thing they don't need is arms. They
1: need
3: bats.
1: Not my Seattle.
3: I don't really get this. And by the way, Tarik Skubal looks like he should be borrowing my bro. That's a male bra for those who are wondering these days with the way his body looks. Skubal will impact the pennant race in some way. That's a long way to get there, Jake. Who do you think is the best team to make a real push here and acquire him?
0: I mean, you're going to log on to Twitter.com, the Everything app, and you're going to see that Yankees fans are probably going to be tweeting, well, we just swapped Jason Dominguez for Tarik Skubal. Easy. You know, guys, you both know as well as I do, that's coming. But I don't think that the Yankees are going to do it. Like I said, Brian Cashman has been kind of scared to make those big moves, so I cross them off. Seattle makes sense because I agree with you, Dustin. They need bats more than anything. But I could see Seattle trading like an Emerson Hancock and a Bryce Miller for Tarik Skubal with other pieces, of course. But if Seattle just wants to go full run prevention, that can make sense for them. I mean, you could also pick, I think the Rangers are interesting there too. The Rangers, maybe they go deep into their farm system. They have a couple top prospects that would be interesting for the Tigers, but you're probably looking at the National League here because the National League is a slugfest. I mean, would it be crazy to say the Phillies? The Phillies know that this window is closing. If they wanted to pair Christopher Sanchez, Zach Wheeler, and then you just go for the kill shot with Tarik Skubal and make the most out of this last gasp with Harper and Turner and Schwarber, we know Dave Dombrowski is a gambler. We know he goes for these big, giant swings. And even though it's going to fall out and look terrible in a couple of years, If it gets you a championship, who cares, right? So I think the Phillies are a team that we circle. Do the Padres take this seriously, and do they go for big swing? We know how AJ Preller is as well, and the Padres kind of keeping it close there in the NL West with the Dodgers. And then, of course, the Dodgers are always the X factor here too. I mean, we know they don't care. They'll do anything. Yeah. They'll do whatever it takes. So I think it, for me, looking at the Padres, you're looking at the Phillies. I don't think it's going to be a team in the AL. I'd be surprised. And then the Dodgers. But maybe somebody surprises us. Maybe we get a mystery team in the NL Central. Maybe the Cardinals go for it. I don't know. I doubt it. It's the Cardinals. They're clearly in it. But Atlanta would be super interesting with all of the injuries that they're having. Atlanta, Spencer Strider is going back on the injured list. They could use the arms as well. It's probably going to be someone in the National League, though. I'd be shocked if it was the American.
3: No one's getting a discount based on everything Jake just said. Yeah, there is a market, and it feels very active.
1: A lot of buyers out there. Also, what year is it? Spencer Strider's going back on the IL. Yeah. I feel like it's like 7 straight years of this nonsense. Also, by the way, in the College World Series, Oklahoma just homered. They're now up 2-0 on Georgia. So the Bulldogs facing elimination and probably facing a little bit of pressure right now. We got about 90 seconds left, Jake. You mentioned Sanchez and Wheeler and this Phillies team. This NL Cy Young market, I mean, Jacob Mizorowski, I mean, the guy looks like he's just like a creative player with what we saw over the weekend, had the Maddox touching 105, just absurd. He is minus 165. Sanchez is right behind him, finally looked human on Sunday, plus 260. And then it's a big drop off to the Skeens, the Sales, the Wheelers, and the Yamamotos. Unfortunately, our guy Otani has fallen off as well. How do you see this market playing out in the NL for Cy Young?
0: Barring health. It's got to be Miz. I mean, he's a freak. He's doing insane things night after night, start after start. I'll bring it up, though, Femi. Our guy you mentioned, Otani's still got a 1 ERA, and he's 30-1. Does that make sense to anybody? And he goes tonight. He pitches tonight as well. I think this is closer than some of those odds indicate. If you have nothing in this NL Cy Young, or you have Mizorowski and you're getting a little nervous, you want to hedge a little bit, I think you go down the board. We talk about Zach Wheeler year after year, a lifetime achievement award. He's pitching really well. So at a big price, the biggest price you've gotten him in years. I think that makes sense. I think Wheeler and Otani would be bets for me if I had nothing, or if I was trying to hedge a little bit of the Mizorowski positions.
1: Yeah, it'll be interesting. Mizorowski has not put it together for an entire season. That's like the only fly in the ointment, because everything else has been absolutely stellar so far this year.
3: Yeah, it's also a body build we're not used to seeing. It's a young arm. It's also a team that can't afford to not have him in October.
1: Yeah, it's all going to factor into it. We'll see if they kind of scale back some of those innings for Mizorowski that later we get into this regular season. He is Jake Hassan, baseball betting analyst, tackles it all. Major League Baseball, college baseball, you name it, he's doing it, and he does it all on Hassan's Hacks over at Substack, and he's on Twitter at the Jake Hassan. Jake, thanks as always. Good luck with the bets. We'll talk to you later, man.
0: Always a pleasure, fellas. Anytime. Boomer.
1: Boomer Sooner. Boomer Sooner. They're up 2-0 right now in the College World Series against Georgia. Live Market said that. Go ahead and pull that up. Minus 140. It's not a bad price for two-run lead. Minus 140.
3: That's pretty crazy, actually.
1: Market's bullish on Georgia. I don't know about all that. We shall see as we progress throughout VSiN Prime Time here on VSiN, the Sports Betting Network.
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1: Welcome back. This is VSiN Primetime. He's Dustin Sweetelson. I'm Femi Abebefe here with you guys on a Wednesday night. Last Wednesday was pretty raucous here at Circa.
3: Dude.
1: With the 29-point comeback by your New York Knicks, who have now since won the NBA title. NBA final, Stanley Cup final came and went over the weekend, and now we are left with the World Cup, College World Series this weekend, Major League Baseball, the U.S. Open, which tees off later on tomorrow morning. But we were talking during the break as it pertains to the World Cup. You apparently have a theory that a popular social media account, Freddie the German cat that's going around and touring the American South to watch Germany play in the World Cup. What is your theory here on Freddie? Because I think a lot of folks out there might be a little confused as to how you came to this conclusion.
3: Yeah, he's a plant. He's been placed there to generate income and make money. I don't know who it's for. I don't know what marketing company it's for. I don't know who it's through. But what you're seeing is not genuine.
1: You just
3: don't
1: believe
3: it. It's not organic. Well, I read this article a while ago, and I put it up on X. It's from Vulture.com, and it's about this guy who runs one of these marketing firms that says 90% of what you see in your social media feed is fake because he works for the companies who does the product placement to make it not seem like product placement, where things are in the background or things are hinted at or discussed or related to. But basically, your social content is not real. And what's happening with Freddie, it is all lining up way too easily with all of these brands and names involved, like Bucky's and the Astros. And now J.J. Watt's a doofus. He probably got duped and paid for this thing. But this thing has been paid for by a big company, and they're using it to make other money for other companies. I don't know all the details. I just know it's not real, and you're all falling for it.
1: So I will say, first of all, you are right, that Vulture article, because I didn't read all of it, but I did read some snippets of it. Like, people posted some of the screenshots or whatever. Like, that is a real thing that does happen. Like, social media, they use that as a way to kind of drum up interest and to drum up advertisement and all that stuff. That is definitely a strategy that brands use. I don't know if it pertains to this particular instance. Because somebody is going to these, someone's making these drives.
3: Well, he's doing it, but it was all with the intended purpose of this happening. I think some of it was set up on the onset to do this for certain brands, And then it became this bigger thing that could generate numbers and money, and other people started jumping in. And I think there's an agency involved at some point that's organizing. There's no way this dude is organizing things on a grassroots level, and it's gotten to the way that it, the level that it has. It's just not possible. I've lived on Earth long enough. I'm not the smartest person here. God knows that. If you're listening to my voice, you're pretty aware. But this one, I'm seeing right through.
1: Dustin Sweetelson, born at night, not born last night, is what he's telling you. He's, so Germany's next match is in Toronto, where this

0: I guess there's a concert that he's going to, is what Corey
1: said. Well, I'm sure that the concert paid for his services to be there.
0: Corey, do we know who's performing? He's looking it up real quick.
1: Concerts in Oklahoma City.
0: Who are you going to go? Are you going to go see Van Halen?
1: Guys, I haven't noticed what kind of car he's driving. You already know a post is coming at the end of this. Wow. We racked up 50,000 miles on my new Hyundai Santa Fe. The car was a great drive. I really enjoyed my experience. And it's going to seem like it's not an ad, but it is an ad. Trust me. It's all ads. It's all not real. You're all falling for this thing. Concerts in Oklahoma City. Old Crow Medicine. Shout out to the original Wagon Wheel.
0: Old Crow Medicine?
1: You know the song Wagon Wheel that Darius Rucker covered?
0: Oh, yeah.
1: They sang the original.
0: Oh, okay, shoot.
1: There's
0: Rock Me, Mama.
1: Yeah.
0: Like the, oh, okay, yeah, I got you.
1: Red Clay Roots Festival. I don't know what that is. Cody Johnson's playing.
0: That could be a guard for a G League team. Cody Johnson. I don't know who that is.
1: Yeah, I think that is. I think it might be. It might be. Here's what. It's Ella Langley because he was tweeting her. See, this, guys.
0: Everyone's in on it.
1: He just happened to open his Twitter and blow up when he was going, Ella Langley's on the radio again. Ella Langley's on the radio again. She's awesome. She happens to tweet him, slide in the DMs. Now he's not watching his team play in the World Cup, which he initially set out to see, and instead going to Oklahoma City to see Ella Langley on Thursday.
0: So the concert, so he can still make it to Toronto. Drummond doesn't play till Saturday. He can make it. Concert's tomorrow night?
1: Yeah, maybe.
0: Yeah, he can make it.
1: Maybe.
0: If Freddie's not, I guess we'll say this. If Freddie's not in Toronto to watch Germany play against Ivory Coast, then Freddie's a fraud.
1: If he's smart, he waits till Saturday and stays for Lupe Fiasco in Oklahoma City.
0: Kick, push, kick, push. You know, we out there. Lupe, we see you. What happened to him? Where's he at now?
1: Dude, I haven't heard that name in a long time, other than my Spotify randomly. Oh, yeah, I forgot I had this on here.
0: If you are what you say you are.
1: By the way, the market believes this Ghana-Panama match is going to be a draw. It's now minus 120 for a draw. Ghana's 3-1. Oh! Panama's plus 280.
0: Almost. Right as you're saying that. Panama, which, like this game, it started off as a cracker. Like this thing was going.
1: Aggressive.
0: Like, aggressive out the gates. It does feel a little like we have reached the portion where I don't know if Fox's feed is just froze or what's going on.
1: Oh, no.
0: Because that's even in the sports book, too, where it's froze.
1: No.
0: We gotta
1: pop
0: get,
1: it up on my phone.
0: Fox, we got to get this thing dialed.
1: Pop it up on my phone.
0: Good luck with that one. Have you tried watching on the Fox app? It keeps telling me to sign into my TV provider. No. I'm like, bro, I've been signed in.
1: I have YouTube TV, so it's seamless, and so boom, we're in.
0: Look at you. So Dustin is now watching on his phone. Me here in studio, where we have the TVs, folks out in the sports book behind us. In the sports book, cannot watch this match.
1: They're not happy.
0: Okay, have we now caught up? I think we're a little jittery right now from Fox. Maybe it's the rain in Toronto. We weren't expecting this. Another hydration break, perhaps?
1: The rain in Toronto, different than the rain in Africa.
0: Yeah, I mean, shout out to Toto.
1: See, I'm working with a guy who gets the reference.
0: We're all doing it. So Freddie said goodbye to Houston. He said, goodbye, Houston, with a heartbreak emoji. Four unforgettable days in the city come to an end. The road trip continues. Now we're headed to Oklahoma City and Toronto afterwards. So Freddie is going to Toronto. Not sure on the link up with Drake, but Freddie is going to Toronto. Isn't that where, if he is a PSYOP, doesn't he have to link up with Drake?
1: Maybe.
0: Or is the block still too hot on Drake?
1: Yeah,
0: after the,
1: I don't know. Not, I think that's negative EV right now.
0: It might be negative. But although Drake just dropped his three album thing or whatever, last month?
1: People were not impressed from what I gathered.
0: I thought one of the albums was jamming. The other couple, I'm like, I'm good.
1: It's hard to come back from a bar, Drake. We know you like him young or whatever.
0: Yeah, it's tough.
1: That's a tough one to return from.
0: A minor. Like, it's tough. Yeah. There's like thousands of people chanting that about you.
1: Another shot on net is missed.
0: Yes. So this match, as we hit a lull, has once again found its legs here.
1: And when I was handicapping this, obviously not the biggest soccer guy, but I'm sitting there just going, hold on. They both really just need points here.
0: But
1: they're not playing that way.
0: See, I'll argue that point because I feel like you want a win.
1: You want to win? No. I know, but like part of me thought, you know what? They might be happy with a point, but is a point enough for them with their group? So they're not. Someone's going to break through at some point. As Ghana had an opportunity off a corner there,
0: yeah,
1: and now it'll go back the other way with Panama. But there's been a sense of urgency and aggressiveness. They just have not been able to find the net.
0: it does feel like, though, like if we do get one, maybe we'll get another one. Now, I don't know if it's going to be both teams scoring. As

0: I think my bet is a little bit in doubt here.
1: I mean,
0: but I could easily see 2-0. Like, whoever scores first and might add another one on, like, a counterattack or something like that.
1: They were both just 3-1. It's now Ghana plus 340 and Panama plus 265. I jumped in Panama in the first couple minutes at 2-1. Like, I mean, these numbers, it's draw minus 125.
0: Draw minus 125.
1: The under 2.5 was at minus 173 before we hit the air, because I really wanted to bet that. I did pair that in a parlay. What did I pair that with?
0: Could you bet like that out? Is there like a place where you can bet like no draw, like for there to be like a winner? Like, you know what I mean? Like,
1: there's just a decided winner. That's
0: decided winner. Like, can we? Someone needs to get that market up. Like, because I know we have the three ways, but like, I want like a yes no draw, and I want it to be like a live wagering experience, because like that, I think would be fun, because I don't think we're going to draw. I think someone's going to win this match. Maybe it's 1-0, maybe it's 2-0, but I do think someone will win. Who's going to win it? I don't know, man. I'm sorry. I can't help you on that one, but I think someone will win.
1: Yeah, I paired the under 2.5 with Colombia on the money line, minus 280 later. And it gave me a little plus 114 payout, because look, here's what I know about Uzbekistan, as we'll preview that match later. I don't like it because my man Borat hates Uzbekistan. That's all I know about Uzbekistan. Borat Jenqui, he hates Uzbekistan.
0: Kazakhstan is the greatest country. Sorry, we're gonna get that. We might get sued if we sing that whole song. Shout out to Borat. Oh, almost a chance there for Panama as we are in the 64th minute. Hopefully many more minutes for us here on VSiN Primetime before they throw us two knuckleheads off the air. They're not going to do that. Spencer Aguiar joins us next to talk U.S. Open here on VSiN.
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1: All right, we're at the hydration break of this World Cup match between Ghana and Panama. And the last 5 minutes, boy, we've cranked up to 11 here. Still no goal, but the action has been plentiful. Hopefully the hydration break does not slow things down, because I still need both teams to score, by the way.
2: We've had an onslaught of shots on net, just nothing to show for it. Part of me just wants it. I have 2-1 on Panama. I can get plus 295. I kind of just want to bet a little on Ghana, because I don't think either of them want to draw right now.
1: No, we're going for the win. We're going for the win. But you said something. A lot of quality shots, nothing to show for it. That reminds me of the U.S. Open. And that is where we go right now with golf betting analyst at the Action Network, two-time Golf Writer of the Year, Spencer Aguiar, joining us here on VSiN Primetime. And he's on Twitter at TOffSports. Spencer, thanks for hanging with us as always this evening as we're on the eve of the U.S. Open at Shinnecock. And usually, like, the star of the week going into a major is a particular player, a particular storyline. But at the U.S. Open, the star of the week is always the course. What can you tell us about Shinnecock and what the conditions will be like before folks start to lock in some of those bets before tee off tomorrow?
3: Conditions are going to be the number one answer here that we're going to have to see. So Shinnecock is widely regarded as one of the best championship tests that you're going to get in this country, and quite frankly, probably anywhere in the world. And it's a really funny answer, like the way I'm going to explain this, because you just talked about the difficulty, Femi, and you hear a course when it was played in 2018 where almost 71% of fairways were hit. And if you compare that to an average PGA Tour stop, it's about 60% on an average stop. So you're getting about 10% more fairways that get hit. And you would hear that and you might think, okay, it's a straightforward setup. There's ease. You're going to find accuracy here. And there is something to be said about that. Like, accuracy is the overall sentiment that is going to have to be found here. But really what comes into play is that 30% rate where you miss the fairway, you are essentially dead in this 5-inch thick fescue rough when you do go wayward. It's a long course, 7,440 yards. It's a par 70. And a lot of that answer kind of compounds on itself, because if players are finding a lot of fairways, it means that they're taking a conservative route off the tee. If you're taking it a conservative route off the tee, you're going to be further back on your second shot. And that's where you approach these fiery green complexes. There's a bunch of undulation. This is a course that's going to reward precision and strategy of all kind. What I like about U.S. Opens in general, and I think what makes it a good betting tournament, is a lot of the times the good shots get rewarded, the bad shots get punished. And I think what we see here from Shinnecock is that there's no specific game type that is going to get removed from the equation to start the week. That's something that 99% of courses worldwide fail to do. You're always going to have data biases that come into play, but you don't see that as much here at Shinnecock. So it's a wide open game. You talked about the weather, and we see gusts tomorrow as high as 50 miles per hour. I question if we're going to actually get in a full round of golf, and some of these weather advantages could end up being a moot point at the end of the day. But the wind is really pumping early right now, it looks like.
2: Spencer, you look at the past winners of this event, it's a lot of long shots. I mean, you have to go back to 2015 where Spieth was around 8-9-1, winds up winning this thing, but we're talking 30-1s and 40-1s, and Woodland was 80-1, and DeChambeau was up to 22-30-1, somewhere in that range. It's really difficult to pinpoint how it's going to play out, obviously, but when you look at the board, where are you focusing your attention on a possible outright winner?
3: A lot of first-time major winners, to kind of even just double down on that point of what you talked about. The U.S. Open over the last 10 years consistently seems to be producing that. You know, even if you go back to Bryson when he won this the very first time and got himself on the board, as you were talking about, where he had drifted up. I look at this board, Dustin, and it's one of those things where I can't help, and I know that I seem to kind of be on my own island here with this answer. Everybody's finding the value in the names like the Matthew Fitzpatricks and the Cameron Youngs and the Ludvig Obergs, who my model also likes. These are top 6 or 7 players. We have had a really weird season from Scottie Scheffler. We have not gotten the high-end success that you would expect from him. It's been a production to where he is consistently underachieved by Scottie Scheffler standards. But one of the things that I did is I went into my model because I was curious to see if we just narrowed this down to the last 24 rounds, take the last 2 or 3 months of this quote-unquote bad Scotty production, where does Scotty land in my model when we condense it to just look there? Because all I've seen anybody talk about is Scotty's yelling at media. Scotty's yelling at his caddy. Scotty's not playing good golf. And when I weighed the statistics for Shinnecock Hills, I was really shocked to see just how far and away Scotty Scheffler was still the number one projected player for this course over those 24 rounds. So, you know, we've been getting boards this year where Scotty's been 2.5 to 1, 3 to 1, sometimes up to 4 or 5 to 1. We're seeing him drifting even as we're talking right now, getting up into the 7 to 1 range at some locations. Wow. I grabbed it at 6.5 to 1. I don't normally go to the top of the board. This is not typically the recipe that I try to take when making outrights, but I just think Scotty's undervalued to a point this week that we haven't seen in quite some time.
1: Yeah, I mean, you make a really solid case here. This is VSiN Primetime, Femi Bebefe, Dustin Swielsen, hanging out with Spencer Aguiar, golf betting analyst, two-time golf writer of the year on Twitter at TeeOffSports. Like, Scotty flying under the radar as the favorite. Who else, in your opinion, Spencer, is kind of flying a little under the radar? Because you mentioned the Fitzpatricks, the Youngs, as like sort of like the trendy dark horse guys. Who else, in your opinion, do you think is a little bit undervalued as we head into this week?
3: I thought Xander was a little bit undervalued with where we saw his price open this week. It's, you know, U.S. Opens in general are usually these heavy driving tests where it's a total driving acumen that you need, but there's a lot of distance that comes into play. And as you heard at the beginning of my take on what Shinnecock demands, it's a lot of accuracy, it's placement, it's strategy. You think of all those answers, and that's more of an open championship test. And Xander has one of those open championships on his resume from a couple years ago. And I feel like there's a handful of golfers. You know, Xander would be one. I think Oberg would be another. Siwoo Kim. Siwoo's a name that I bet very early in the week. That's the other outright that I have in that 45 or 50 to 1 range. But names that have not won on tour this season, where the data is really starting to trend in a direction where if you gave them a single victory anywhere at any tournament this year, you probably would have seen these odds slashed a lot further down than what we are getting them at now. Like I said, Siwoo is the one I decided to go with. I think Siwoo consistently keeps getting disrespected on the odds board. Pretty much every single tournament that I run him for, he keeps projecting as a top 10 player in the world. That's not the overall sentiment of what you're seeing with pricing. If we want to throw one more name out there that I thought had value early in the week, it would be a Russell Henley. Could have gotten him in the 40, 45 to 1 range. But look, I mean, like, when you bet Scotty Scheffler like I did, you can't come on and unfortunately give all these names, and there's cuts that have to be made. But I do think it's a really good betting board from top to bottom. I found this tournament, whether it be for DFS or for betting, to have a lot of value on the slate this weekend. I thought there were overcorrections on the good end and on the bad end, with some of those players kind of drifting up a little bit further than they should, where there is value to be found this week.
2: In about 2 minutes here, Spencer, who are you looking at to make the cut, and what kind of golfers are you looking at for that type of bet this week?
3: Short game golfers. I think one of the things that I noticed very early on in the week is that because there's so much carnage, it's top 60 in ties instead of top 65 in ties, that you saw the market overcorrect on itself. A lot of times in majors, it's the miscut bets that you want to make. I actually thought we got the opposite end of that this week, where there were a lot of made cut numbers that were lower than they should have been. There were a few golfers for me that were just far too low on the board, like Maverick McNealy to make the cut. That's a name that I've been chasing this entire year. I bet him to make the cut at the Masters, bet him to make the cut at the PGA Championship. Going to roll back once again here. If you really want to get funky with a bet here and go a little bit deeper down the board and get a plus number and try to get a little juice, I think Andrew Putnam is a really intriguing name. He had made 10 consecutive cuts before last week. He shot 5 over on Thursday at the RBC Canadian Open and ended up missing the weekend. And like, there is the sentiment and the old adage there where you want to see the ball go through the hoop before one of the biggest tournaments of the year. And sure, there's something to be said about that. But the thing with Putnam is on the Monday before the U.S. Open, it's golf's longest day that you're going to get, where players that are outside of the top 60 are trying to qualify. And Putnam found himself playing 36 holes on Monday, not getting himself through, having to go back again on Tuesday to try to qualify, gets the spot after playing 45 holes. And it's not necessarily the problem of the 45 holes. It's more so that he didn't get adequate prep for the RBC Canadian Open. And I think when you look at it like that, you end up getting an enhanced number here on Putnam at a plus total that I do really tend to like this week. So that's my long shot bet I'm gonna be taking. You can see Kitayama on the screen if you're watching. You know, there's a handful of other names out there that make logical sense. But yeah, I think that Putnam play at plus 105 is one of my best values on the board.
1: There you go. Andrew Putnam to make the cut. Shout out to Tacoma, Washington. Andrew Putnam, we see you. But Scotty Scheffler is the choice for Spencer Agar to win the U.S. Open. Once again, Spencer Agar, two-time Golf Writer of the Year, and he's on Twitter at TOffSports, as sharp as it gets when it comes to betting golf. Spencer, thanks for hanging with us. As always, good luck with the bets. We'll talk to you later, man.
3: Thank you so much, guys. It's always a pleasure.
1: That is Spencer Aguiar joining us via the Progressive Guest Line. I think someone's going to score in Ghana, Panama. We'll find out when we come back.
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13: Well, the Packers will close out the offseason program tomorrow with the final OTA on the practice field. This week has just been with the rookies, with Coach Matt LaFleur giving the veterans the week off. But before they left for summer break, LaFleur did deliver a message to them.
14: I feel like we've got a really solid foundation right now, but it doesn't matter unless you maximize these next 47 days prior to training camp. So the work that they put in will show itself in training camp. And so the message is just, they got to push it, man, in every aspect, mentally, physically, psychologically, every aspect is going to impact their game.
13: Again, the Packers will close things out tomorrow. First day of training camp set for July 29th. Turning to Wisconsin, they continue to build out their 2027 recruiting class yesterday with the addition of three-star edge rusher Brody Fannisteel. The Kansas product had been committed to Texas Tech since March. He had offers from Iowa, Duke, Illinois, Minnesota, and others. He's commitment number 23 for the Badgers in a class that was ranked number 18th in the country, according to 24/7 Sports. Wisconsin, in the midst of summer workouts, they open the season September 6th against Notre Dame at Lambeau Field.
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13: Well, the Brewers and Guardians matching up in Game 2 of their series tonight in Milwaukee. The crew took the opener 2-1 last night. The two sides will close things out tomorrow afternoon before the Brewers head to Atlanta. And everyone's still waiting to see if the Bucks can trade Giannis Antetokounmpo before the draft gets going next Tuesday. With this Wisconsin Sports Zone Network update, I'm Zach Heilprin.
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1: Well, you know, you win some, you lose some, and sometimes you push. And some of those pushes feel like L's.
2: Push it.
1: No, it doesn't. No, the vibes are not.
2: No.
1: Welcome back. This is VSiN Primetime.
2: When you place a bet, you want to feel something.
1: You do.
2: One way or the other. You don't want nothing in the end.
1: Yeah. It's an empty feeling. Is this what Katy Perry meant when you said, do you ever feel like a plastic bag drifting through the wind wanting to start again?
2: Is that it? Is that a lyric?
1: That's Firework.
2: Is it really? I just know the chorus.
1: Do you ever feel like a plastic bag?
2: That's the lyric?
1: Yes.
2: Did AI write that?
1: Maybe.
2: Do you ever feel like a plastic bag filled with what?
1: Drifting through the wind wanting to start again. You know?
2: I've never once thought about what a plastic bag feels like because, by the way, it's made of plastic. Okay? What drugs was she on? That feels like some meth work right there.
1: It's like have you seen American Beauty? When like he's like watching like the
2: is that Christian Bale?
1: No, that's Kevin Spacey's in American Beauty.
2: Oh, where he American
1: Psycho? Oh yeah, American Psycho is Christian
2: Bale. I've seen American Beauty. I've not seen American Psycho.
1: American Psycho is interesting.
2: I'm into the crossover.
1: I have some video tapes I need to return.
2: Can we do a crossover? I feel like it could be fun.
1: Perhaps, where he kills an underage woman, maybe. Maybe that's what it is. What it is. Like American Beauty, where he's like watching the video of like the, I think it's like, isn't like leaves or maybe
2: something
1: might have
2: like
1: been
2: that,
1: a plastic bag. You know, that's like Katy Perry's lyric, you know?
2: Yeah, I guess.
1: Essentially.
2: One's natural.
1: I say all that to say this. The Giants Braves first five over five minus 115 pushed. There were five runs after two innings.
2: It's inexplicable, by the way.
1: We got nothing after that.
2: Here's the problem, too, is because when you place these bets, you know, a lot of times you're like, oh, I'm anticipating the Braves doing the brunt of the work here.
1: Yep.
2: It's more of a bet on the Braves, and if San Francisco gives you something, it's the cherry on top. San Francisco gave you five. This is one of the worst offenses in baseball, though. They're up to 21st in run per game now. Atlanta is elite. Atlanta is a powerhouse, and humidity in the South. The ball should be jumping. Good pitching matchup against a lefty making his debut, and they gave you a goose egg. So that's how it goes.
1: My guy Wisenhunt, I was saying how I love to fade these guys that are making their starts midseason and five innings, three hits, two walks, two strikeouts, and there he is, 75 pitches. I mean, he's going to go out there for the sixth.
2: But
1: I'm sure. What happened?
2: But that's always how it goes. Like people have two ways of looking at pitchers making their debut. It's either one, he's not ready for the moment. Two, he has an advantage because there's no major league scouting report on him. It goes one way or the other. It usually goes the opposite of the way that I bet on it.
1: But he's pitched in the bigs, though. I mean, he pitched last August.
2: You're right.
1: There's a book on him that's out there. Like, now he didn't pitch like a ton of innings, but like he at least is like he's not a rookie.
2: I guess you're right.
1: I don't know if it's like out of sight, out of mind or something like that, but like, yeah, I don't know, man. Like, last week on Sunday, I faded Tarik Skubal when he returned from the IL and it got home. It was plus money. I'm like, bang, look at that. Like, this is rolling how it's supposed to go.
2: I think that's.
1: And here comes Wisenhunt, who apparently is like Greg Maddux.
2: But I think that's probably a better lesson there is looking for opportunities to fade these big numbers against these pitchers that are being priced right now by a lot of these books. Like they're insurmountable. They can't be beat. But the reality is in baseball, that floor and ceiling, they're a lot closer. It's not football. It's not the NBA. Like, I guess in the NBA, we saw it happen a bunch with some double-digit dogs throughout the year. So, but you just, these day-in and day-out sports are so different than the week-after-week sports. These pitchers can't be perfect all the time.
1: And especially, too, like these guys that are coming off the IL like Skubal was. The market just almost like assumes that it's like, all right, Tarik Skubal, two-time defending Cy Young winner, he's back. It's like, no, he's going to kind of work his way back into it. He's not going to be like primed Tarik Skubal right out the gate there. Maybe he will be for the second start, but definitely not for the first start. Right now over in Omaha, to switch it over to the College World Series, Georgia has played a run. It is now 4-1 here, where Oklahoma is now minus 220 on the money line. The Bulldogs plus 170. Once again, Georgia facing elimination. They have to win if they want to extend their lives out there in Omaha. If Oklahoma wins, that will set up an Oklahoma-North Carolina championship series this weekend. But Georgia fighting for their lives, total at 12.5.
2: Hey.
1: Would you bet a little bit of Bulldogs here, or are you a Boomer Sooner like our guy Jake Hassan to start off this hour?
2: I would just say with college baseball and the metal bats, and at this point, I feel like the pitching has to be wearing thin for both teams.
1: Are you going over?
2: You'd have to think about either the over or Georgia at a plus price, just because It's not going to be perfect. But how about North Carolina? When you think about where they're at as a school, not just in baseball, because
1: Chapel Hill,
2: they've got Bill Belichick. They've got Michael, don't call him Mike Malone, as the new head coach.
1: Mm-hmm. They also have our guy Michael Lombardi as a GM for the football team. Shout out to Lombo.
2: But it could be baseball that brings home a national championship first.
1: Yeah. I mean, it's been a minute for UNC. Hubert Davis almost did it way back when. That, I mean like 4 years ago.
2: And that was probably the worst thing to happen to the program, is that he made that improbable run because they had to stick with him longer.
1: Hey, he's a Carolina legend, man. You beat Kay in his last game at Cameron, and he also beat him in his last game ever in a Final Four. I don't care what you do the rest of your career. You're a Carolina legend.
2: He's my original 4-4 in a Knicks jersey. It was him. It was John Wallace. Like, those were my original 44s.
1: Ghana with a prime opportunity to score.
2: We are.
1: Looks like it was offsides.
2: Maybe. We're being toyed with in this game.
1: Yeah.
2: There have been so many interesting moves and opportunities for a goal to be punched in, and it just hasn't happened. It's
1: what
2: crazy.
1: What a sweat for the people who are on the draw, by the way. Like, you've been sweating since like minute one.
2: Yeah.
1: In this game.
2: Yeah, because Panama came out ultra aggressive and had a bunch of shots on net.
1: It was right off the bat. And then things kind of hit a little bit of a lull, like early second half.
2: Yeah.
1: But then once we mentioned that things had hit a lull, it's been like ever since been just like going with prime opportunities for both Ghana and Panama. So we'll see if somebody can steal the points. I do think at this junction of the game, like, we have probably reached the point where, like, hey, man, like, a draw is not the worst. You know, like, let's just lose.
2: That's the problem,
1: like,
2: now.
1: I feel like we might have reached that point now that we're in the 90th minute.
2: That's the problem with soccer and being on a side in the World Cup scoring, is we get to this point of the game and they just go, you know what? Not worth risking a loss. I'd rather just have the tie. And you get a point, you walk away, and you hope you can pull off an upset down the road.
1: We'll see. It looks like they're going to put up 6 minutes of stoppage time. So we got about six more minutes here, as we're now in the 91st minute of this match in Group L. This is the group that has England and Croatia. England getting a 4-2 win over Croatia over there at Dallas Stadium, no longer AT&T Stadium, at least not in FIFA's eyes. It is now Dallas Stadium. I thought they should have just gone to Texas Stadium and go back to its roots. You know, just call it Texas Stadium again, like the original stadium where they actually used to win Super Bowls.
2: Why not call it the Star? Why not call it Cowboys? Like, give it something.
1: Well, the Star is the name of their facility in Frisco.
2: Yeah, I guess.
1: I mean, Jerry would come collect on that one.
2: That's true. That's true.
1: But yeah, I think FIFA's like, no, we're not calling any of these.
2: Why not officially call it Jerry's World? Like, that would, of the man who has the, and by the way, I don't have an issue with his ego. It's his team. He bought it.
1: The stadium is beautiful.
2: The stadium started a trend that the rest of the country had to keep up with. He should have just named it Jerry's World. That would have been the greatest branding ever for himself.
1: Like, TV doesn't do it justice, how breathtaking it is. You go there and, I've not seen a game there, but I toured there just because I'm a fan of the team and stuff. I was like, wow, this is insane how big this place is. It really takes your breath away.
2: Have you been to SoFi?
1: I've not been to SoFi.
2: I went last year, and I could not believe how awesome the experience was.
1: It looks pretty cool.
2: I hate going to games. I think it's a hassle. I don't like, one, for football, you miss the early games.
1: Yeah.
2: If you go to a late game, you miss the late games. You go to an early game, you also miss all the other games that are on in your window. It's too much. But the experience there was incredible. A few quick baseball updates.
1: Mm-hmm.
2: Brewers jumped out to a 5-0 lead against the Guardians, and then a grand slam off the bat of Daniel Schneeman made it 5-4. We're in the fourth. Brandon Sproat, who has 6 strikeouts in this game, left with the trainer. He is no longer in the fourth inning. Right now, Milwaukee -350, +249 with the Guardians, 5-4. Brewers on top. The Braves did just get a run against your boy Wizenhunt. I need that for the team total.
1: Yeah. Welcome to the team.
2: Yeah. I don't hate the idea of the Braves +272 right now. I told you in the break, +680 I wanted to talk about, but now they just plated that run. It's +272. It looks like they still have 2 runners on base. Yeah, that's how it usually goes with the first five.
1: Wait till the sixth inning, huh?
2: Cubbies are on top of the Rockies at Wrigley, 7-1. Chicago with a 5-run second inning, a home run off the bat of Dansby Swanson, his 8th of the year. 7-1 they lead. The Rockies are +1260, -10,000 with Chicago, 14.5 your in-game total.
1: Shout out to PCA the other night with the cycle.
2: Hey, since he put that chick in her place in the outfield, he's been on a tear.
1: We need to bring on Mike Palm to debate that with Dustin, because Mike Palm is adamant that he should have been suspended.
2: I think as someone who grew up in New York and watched opposing athletes get terrorized by New York sports fans, Ryan Langerhans was took himself out of a game once. The Mets fans were so angry. I also saw Mike Hampton one time.
1: They threw an egg at Wemby last week.
2: Mike Hampton was being called such derogatory terms for someone who is short. I won't say them, but you can figure out what they are.
1: Yes.
2: That he eventually turned around and had to put a fan in his place. And he said, sir, I'm a lot taller when I'm standing on my wallet. And that shut the guy up pretty quickly.
1: Well, how about for short? Here's a quick read about what we got coming up here at VSiN. 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It comes out next week. 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
22: At the FIFA World Cup, Ghana and Panama are scoreless in the 80th minute, and you can catch the action on FS1. This is out of Group L, where earlier today, Harry Kane scored two goals as England defeated Croatia 4-2, while Cristiano Ronaldo and Portugal ended in a 1-1 draw against DR Congo. In Major League Baseball, the Cubs lead the Rockies 6-0. It's the bottom of the second inning in Chicago. The Guardians are on the scoreboard, but the Brewers are still up 5-4, top of the fourth inning. Giants still blanking the Braves in Atlanta 5-0, bottom of the fifth. Yankees still up on the White Sox at home 4-3, top of the fifth. At the Men's College World Series, Oklahoma is shutting out Georgia 4-0. It's the top of the fifth inning, while North Carolina already defeated West Virginia in the semifinal 12-7.
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26: Showers likely tonight, otherwise overcast skies. Lows dip down to about 53. Northeast winds 8 to 15 miles per hour. Slight chance of thunderstorms tomorrow. High of 72. I'm meteorologist Paul Trombley with your weatherology forecast on 95.3 and 99.1 The Score. 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
1: Oh, it is some late drama at the World Cup. Welcome back. This is hour number three of VSiN Primetime here on VSiN, the Sports Betting Network. Femi Bebefe, Dustin Sweetelson hanging with you guys. Tensions running rather high between Ghana and Panama. While we were away, Ghana, their nickname, the Black Stars, they get it done deep into the match with a what we think will be a late winner, as they have a 1-0 lead right now. We're now in the 99th minute of this match. Stoppage time has gone off the rails here. I don't know if the referee can get a hold of this game. Just issued a yellow card to someone, I believe, on Panama. But it was coming off of a set piece as Panama was trying to at least get somewhat of an opportunity to salvage this match. In a match where they have outplayed Ghana, but Ghana hit them on the counterattack, and it looks like Ghana is seconds away from securing the full 3 points and taking the number two slot here in Group L behind England.
2: Specifically the second half, it just felt like Panama has been more aggressive on the offensive end, more opportunities for them. They've been really close to punching it in. And here's how it looks in my eyes, is that Ghana was able to kind of knock away all those efforts and let Panama use all their energy. And then once a window opened up to make a move, they did so. They capitalized, they scored, and now we see a great save by Ghana. But the goalie looks like he takes a kick to the shoulder there.
1: He can't really kick the goalie there as they were trying to go for the ball, poke the ball out there. That's why number 14, I think Harvey is his name. Yeah, Carlos Harvey was issued a yellow card for Panama. So
2: that's not a very Panamanian name in my eyes. I was not anticipating that one.
1: Seems like that'd be in like a Christopher Nolan movie.
2: Joe Smith Harvey plays for Panama. That's weird. Is he in witness protection?
1: Hey, man, you get it where you can get it, all right? But I think we're seconds away. I mean, we're in the 101st minute right now. Stoppage time was originally 6 minutes. At some point, they're going to blow the final whistle here, and Ghana will win, which, unfortunately for me, the bet that I had in this match, for those of you just joining us now, I was on both teams to score at minus 105. I feel like my handicap was solid. It just didn't come home.
2: No.
1: And I'm not doing that to be like, oh, good process, bad result. I'm not trying to be that guy, but like, it kind of was that, you know?
2: No, because the handicap is that you're betting for the opportunities to be there, and the odds would tell you if the opportunities are coming over and over again, they're going to be punched in. It's just unfortunate you fell on this side of things.
1: Yeah, sometimes that's how it goes. But we did say, though, in the last hour, and I had kind of already conceded the fact that I was going to lose this bet, but I was saying, like, is there a way that you could bet the no on a draw? Because I was like, someone's going to score in this game. This is not going to end nil-nil.
2: Goldschmidt down the line.
1: Oh, it's gone. Did
2: Let's go. Off a righty.
1: Goldie. Wow. So that puts me behind the eight ball, right?
2: Ooh, what was that one? Plus 470 on Paul Goldschmidt. Let's go, baby. 9-4. Yankees out in front. Wow. We cashed the team total over 4.5 as well.
1: So Paul Goldschmidt, touch them all. He gets it. We just went final. Ghana defeats Panama 1-0. But get back to the long ball, long shots that we have here on VSiN Primetime. You had plus 470 on Yankee slugger Paul Goldschmidt, the former MVP. He gets home for you as my guys get walked. I don't know what the hell they're doing right now, but kudos to you. You at least have the lead right now.
2: Well, I'm going to give you kudos because early in the year you were like, hey, you messing with the home run props. And I was like, you know what? Not really. And then I thought about what you said. And I was like, it's a lot of fun. I've learned a lot of lessons while trying to dabble into this market because you're usually getting really good numbers. I have to go 3-1 or higher because I'm at least going to have three bets. I got a little out of control when I got hot early. And then you find out you may hit 4 out of 7 at 5-1 or greater. But guess what? You keep betting 5, 6, 7 home run props tonight, you're eventually going to come back the other way and learn a lesson. So I'm trying to keep it to 3, max 4 home run bets a day. If you hit one, you'll usually be out on top. So that's what we have today. If I go 1 out of 3, I'm profitable on the day with the home run props.
1: That's all you need. And I will say this, you know, just to kind of defend myself here. I only have one guy that's going right now. I'm on the West Coast, the late night tip, with Brian Reynolds and Julio Rodriguez. Those games don't start until 9:40 Eastern, which is about 40 minutes from right now. So, you know, still a lot of ball game left here. I'm not conceding defeat like Panama.
2: No. Look, hopefully we hit all of them. Like, that's the goal.
1: That is the goal. That'd be fun.
2: The challenge is to see how profitable we can be. But we all took longer ones, right? None of our home run bets were in the three range.
1: No.
2: We were all in the four or greater.
1: No, that's that weak stuff. We're not doing no three range stuff. That's weak stuff.
2: There's sometimes where you, and by the way, we say it all the time in the network, shop around. There's a book that I prefer to use for most of my bets where I just get used to the interface and I like them and I like most of their odds. Their home run props are sometimes like 30 to 40% worse than another book in town.
1: Wow.
2: So you always have to make sure you're shopping here. I think it was plus 470 for Goldie where I bet him. It was plus 410 at another place. Like that's a huge swing.
1: Big difference. That is a big difference. So yeah, as always, like Dustin mentioned, shop around as he was able to do and able to cash with Paul Goldschmidt hitting a home run for the Yankees against the White Sox. The final match of the FIFA World Cup for today, Uzbekistan versus Colombia. That is in Mexico City. That's a banger, man. That's going to be a fun one. You went to Mexico City, didn't you?
2: I got to tell you, I mean, I'm not exactly a world traveler. It was the first time I used a passport to leave the country in my life.
1: Really?
2: I'd been to Canada as a kid a couple times, but it was the first time as an adult. Mexico City is a 10 out of 10.
1: I've never been.
2: If you like history.
1: Yep.
2: They have the best natural history museum I've ever been to, telling the story of all of Mexico, which is technically still kind of the story of the Americas. You think about the natives and all that. It's just, it's their version of it. And then the food in that town, it's Mexico prices. I was eating at Michelin star restaurants for like $200 bills. I mean, it was out of this world. Cool vibe. Feels a little European. The one thing I will note, and I think it relates to this game, the elevation got me, dude.
1: You're sucking wind out there at the altitude.
2: And like, I'm sucking wind normally, but like, it was on a different level where I was like, hold on, need my bearings. It took a good 3 days to adjust to the elevation. It's higher than Denver.
1: You say you're sucking the wind at sea level still?
2: Yeah. It's an issue at sea level.
1: I'm at sea level and I can't breathe. But yes, I think it was 7,000 feet above sea level, I think, because Denver's the 5280 mile high.
2: I'll pull it up here. Mexico City elevation.
1: Estadio Azteca is where the stadium is in Mexico.
2: 7350 versus 5280.
1: 7350. You are up there.
2: Dude, it's high. It is high, dude.
1: You are up there. And we'll see how that plays into this match. Now, because like, it's so funny because you said that, because like, the opening match of this World Cup was at Estadio Azteca in Mexico City. And correct me if I'm wrong. I'm going to pull it up right now here as I look back through all the bajillion tabs that I have open right now for this show.
2: It's the worst.
1: Like, that game went over, didn't it? That was last Thursday. So, well, I don't know if it went. I don't know what the total closed. It was 2-0 Mexico, though, against South Africa.
2: But that's always the debate, right? We do this with football as well. We do it with basketball. Do players being tired and exhausted, does that mean less scoring because they can't get up and down, or more scoring because the defense can't stop anyone because they're exhausted?
1: Yeah.
2: All I know is the entire time I was walking in the city, all I kept thinking was, I can't believe they let NFL games happen at this elevation. I was shocked at how much it affected me.
1: Isn't there another one that's supposed to be out there? Aren't the Niners playing in Mexico City or something like that?
2: Yeah.
1: I feel like the Niners are playing everywhere.
2: They play every year in Mexico City. Someone does.
1: San Francisco is like, they're playing like five games on five different continents or something like that. They're running the whole game. They got them out in Australia and they come back. I think it's Australia week one, Mexico City week two. Something nuts like that.
2: Why are we doing this? Why are we exporting our great game?
1: Money.
2: Money. It's just, we reached a point where it's not worth it anymore. The NFL, it doesn't matter if the world is watching. All of America is watching, and they're spending their money on you. Think about them from, this sounds like a political ad, right?
1: I mean, honestly, I was like, whoa, where are we going here? I'm just looking forward to the Guadalajara match on a Tuesday night on Peacock. That's what I'm trying to see, man.
2: They've stolen Christmas. They've stolen Black Friday, the day before Thanksgiving.
1: Yes.
2: Like,
1: Thanksgiving Eve is what they're calling it, a.k.a. Blackout Wednesday.
2: The NFL owns the calendar.
1: Drinksgiving.
2: And it's trying to own the world. Drinksgiving, yes. I have not been to one of those in a long time.
1: It's been a minute since I've been to a Drinksgiving. Yeah, I can't remember the last time I was at one, to be quite honest.
2: Yeah, it's not like I'm super.
1: It's a solid decade.
2: What's weird is, like, in the grand scheme of life, I'm not a very successful person, but when I go back there, I do feel very successful when I go back to my hometown for that little event.
1: You're doing all right for yourself.
2: Well, yeah, I mean, like, I don't live in my parents' basement with a $700 car payment on a BMW acting like I'm king of the world.
1: Some people out there that do that.
2: That is my hometown, by the way. That's what they do. They live with mom and dad till they're like 35, 40. They have an expensive car. They think they're a baller. And you're like, dude, move out on your own.
1: Corey just texted us, our producer, Corey York. He let us know that it'll be the Wednesday week, or not Wednesday, week 11. NFL, sometimes it might be Wednesday. Week 11, Sunday, November 22nd, Niners, Vikings. That's Mexico City? Yes. I knew the Niners were playing somewhere in Mexico City or something like that. So that elevation that you speak of for this Uzbekistan and Colombia match, that will also play a factor in the National Football League. But the total for this match, though, as this is our last match of the night, it was around 2.5 earlier today, and we'll obviously get into our handicaps for this one throughout this hour here. I kind of like the over in this game. That was my bet.
2: Because of Colombia?
1: Because Colombia.
2: Yeah, I have a little flyer in Colombia to win the whole thing.
1: Oh, you're getting spicy on
2: that. If someone's going to go
1: spicy.
2: Down.
1: Let's go.
2: I just, the more I dove into
1: you're,
2: them.
1: You're also a Portugal guy, too, aren't
2: yeah,
1: you?
2: Yeah, I took Portugal 8-1.
1: What'd you think of earlier today? Portugal DR Congo.
2: Look,
1: I don't bring it up to like try to like dance
2: no,
1: on you here. But
2: no,
1: like it was.
2: There's some concerning things that they have to figure out.
1: It's yeah. It
2: like they have to.
1: The Ronaldo dynamic just seems it's a little strange.
2: I don't know how you cut ties, but didn't they kind of do it last time where they moved him off to the side?
1: But it's like, can you? Because like he's like their best player ever.
2: But Ever's not now. Ever's not now.
1: That is fair.
2: And if you're going to do something, you got to play the best guys.
1: But the human dynamic, like, there are guys on that team that, like, worship Cristiano Ronaldo.
2: I get it.
1: The dude that scored the goal for them wasn't even born made his World Cup debut.
2: I get it, but, like, if you're going to capitalize, you're going to win, you're going to contend with it, you're right on the edge. You are right on the edge of the big boys. You got to play the best players. That's why I also faded Brazil. I thought Brazil was an old team. And that's showing itself as well.
1: Yeah, Brazil drew with Morocco, but Portugal drawn with DR Congo, probably much worse than the Brazil result drawing with Morocco, who made the semifinals in Qatar. We'll give our official handicaps, though, of Uzbekistan and Colombia when we come back here on VSiN Primetime.
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1: Well, Dustin was just telling me as we were heading back from our break, Pete Crow Armstrong, touch them all?
2: He just went yard. It is his 15th of the year. It's 8-1 Chicago. The Cubbies on top of the Rockies. Fourth out, fourth inning, nobody out here. As, yeah, Chicago's offense coming alive. I bet the most wins in the month, they're not going to get there. They got off to a pretty slow start. But Chicago's been a mercurial team, man. They had the run where they were dominating. They had the run where they couldn't win a game. It's just, what an odd group. And when I think about the market for Tarek Skubal, kind of calling back to what we talked about earlier, I think of all the teams that should be most desperate for his services, it's the Cubs. I don't think it will be the Cubs, but I think when you think about the injuries that they've suffered to their rotation, Horton gone, Steele hasn't thrown a pitch, right? They're relying on Shota Imanaga, who doesn't have overpowering stuff. Skubal does turn them into a different animal when you think big picture in the National League.
1: I'm intrigued by this Cubs team as well. It's just, can they put it all together?
2: It's a weird combination that if they were, it could be really fun.
1: Yes.
2: But doesn't it feel like there's like a couple different plans happening at once with this roster? Like, I don't really understand the vision.
1: Yeah, I'm not so sure what they're up to there on the north side, but like they have talented players. It hasn't quite worked out this week, or this year, I should say. But at least Pete Crow Armstrong has shown that he's like,
2: he's
1: probably swinging a better bat than he was last year when people were talking about him to win MVP.
2: I think we should all send our least favorite aunt in the family. Everyone has one that just runs their mouth too much. Just keep sending him to talk smack to PCA. He'll just motivates keep putting up monster numbers.
1: Yeah, motivates him out there, man. At this point, Cubs fans should be out there talking about it. Like, yeah. PCA, you suck. You know, like.
2: Hey, that was a thing for mine in dating a long time ago. If the meaner a girl was to me, the more I liked them. My therapist says that's deep-seated issues from my childhood, but we won't get into that here.
1: Yeah, we don't have to get into all of that here. We like to be transparent, but we don't want to be that transparent here. Shout out to our friends over at Sharp Plays. but if you like baseball and you like betting baseball, because who doesn't? We all do. 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As we're about 45 minutes away, maybe less than actually, because like we mentioned at the start of the show, FIFA, they're on time with these kickoffs. They're not messing around. So we probably got about 43 minutes until kickoff between Uzbekistan and Colombia. I alluded to it earlier in the last segment. I'll just go ahead and give it out here now. I like the over. I just think that this has the potential to be like one of those Colombia matches where it's like you fall in love with this kind of team because of their brand of soccer. It's going to be flamboyant, a lot of flair and attacking mindset. They like to play on the front foot. They're not one of these teams like England, perhaps, who's this result notwithstanding, sometimes England's like, oh, they're a little bit negative, a little bit more conservative. They want to kind of keep it close to the vest. Colombia is not like that. And I think I get the sense that they see real opportunity with the result earlier today with Portugal and DR Congo drawing. If we get a winner, they will be in prime position to be first place in this group, which is crucial once you get to the knockout stage. So I think we get at least three goals tonight in Mexico City. They might all three come from Colombia, but I like over 2.5 at -110.
2: I like that because it kind of correlates with what I'm doing here. I laid 1.5 with Colombia. Look, Colombia is Portugal's threat to winning this group, and they need to

0: because I think these teams want to score as much as possible in the early rounds, take advantage of these mismatches so those scores compile throughout this tournament.
1: Goal differential matters. And if you're Colombia and if you can get up on this Uzbekistan team and really put a number on them, you are going to take advantage of that opportunity. You mentioned you bet Colombia on a long shot ticket to win the World Cup.
0: Yeah, it was only like 50-1. It wasn't anything major.
1: But I mean, 50-1 in a World Cup, that's a massive. Like, yeah. That's like betting if someone 500-1 to win a golf tournament.
0: Yeah, this is how I viewed it. I knew I liked Portugal, not because I liked it. I talked to Patrick Maher. He's way into soccer. He was like, I like Portugal. I go, I don't want to bet France or Spain.
1: Are we throwing Patrick under the bus here for the DR Congo draw?
0: No. Because I still stand by it. I still think it happens here. I still think they make a run.
1: It's only one match.
0: But he laid out a really good case to me about looking at them, not betting France or Spain, because anything can happen with those two. And it's just such a short number. Portugal has the upside to hang in. Maybe that's a wake-up call for them as well.
1: You'd hope.
0: So I joined that, and I was like, let me find a long shot. I wanted to go South American. Colombia jumped out to me the more I looked at them, so I jumped on with them as well.
1: I will say this, though. Like, I don't think Colombia is going to win the World Cup. In fact, I think it'd be pretty shocking if they did.
0: It's a ticket I want to hedge.
1: To me, though, and this is where it might be a little bit spicy, and this might come off as a hot take for a lot of folks. I do think Colombia is the best team in South America.
0: Oh.
1: And that is a bet that I did make for Colombia to have the best finish of South American teams.
0: Okay. So you know what? My head was in the right place, just in the wrong market.
1: It's just sometimes you got to diversify a little bit.
0: Yeah, I like that.
1: There are ways to bet these strong opinions that we have outside of who's going to win the World Cup. That was my way with Colombia. It was plus 650. Circa had it here prior to the start of the tournament. And I know people out there might be listening or watching saying, like, wow, like Argentina just won it in 2022. We just saw Leo Messi in Argentina. I mean, Messi has the hat trick last night in Kansas City against Algeria. Like, I understand, like, Argentina is a phenomenal team. But Argentina is also, like, I do think their age will catch up to them a little bit. Like, Algeria, okay, congratulations. Like that was a nice victory, a great win for them. And, like, you can't scoff at it because it's a win in the World Cup. And,
0: sure,
1: like, these things are very difficult. I mean, hell, Saudi Arabia beat Argentina last year in the World Cup before Argentina won the thing. So, like, you don't want to scoff at these results. I just love the upside of this Colombia team to where I think, especially, too, in America, like, where we get to these knockout stage matches, like, let's say Colombia gets to play a match in Miami. I mean, that's going to be about 90% Colombian fans in that match, unless they're playing Team USA. You know what I mean? Like the home soil advantage, which Argentina does have a lot of supporters here in America, but Colombia is right there with them. I just like this Colombian side, and I like their scoring prowess as well. So plus 650, it was enough of a price where I wanted to get in on Colombia because I'm out on Brazil. I'm out on Brazil. To me, the conversation is between Colombia and Argentina. So at price, I went with Colombia.
0: You brought up an interesting point about the home field advantage when they get to America. I think it's been really cool to watch some of these countries show up in cities that you don't anticipate, and all of a sudden they have people from, I think it was Bosnia landed in St. Louis, and it was...
1: There's like a bunch of Bosnian people.
0: Because it's a highly populated area for people who've come from Bosnia. I thought that was really cool to see, across the United States. Probably a little bit different than most countries around the world. I know everyone has diversity for the most part at this point, but like, that's the unique part about America and this event being here is that you have that situation showing itself.
1: Get your Freddies of the world that get to go around and get all the sights and sounds and the tastes of the United States of America. Would you say Freddy's going to In-N-Out?
0: He went to In-N-Out today.
1: Did he do animal style or did he not know about the secret menu?
0: I'm sure he was informed about the secret menu through the marketing person who got him to go there that works for In-N-Out because he is
1: In-N-Out,
0: a plant.
1: In-N-Out PR told him, hey, just go get the double-double animal style and post it on social media.
0: Because my man is an industry plant. He is there to move merchandise, get clicks, and sell things for corporate America.
1: Can we get Freddie on the show? Can someone DM him? Freddie, do you want to come to a spot on VSiN?
0: He doesn't speak. He doesn't show his face either.
1: He doesn't show his face. I did see that. What do you mean he doesn't speak? Or I guess we haven't seen
0: a video of him.
1: I guess that's true.
0: Has he done any interviews? People have been asking him to do like sports radio shows and stuff.
1: And he's declined all of them?
0: Yeah. That's what I've seen. I haven't seen him speak.
1: Maybe it's in his contract.
0: Because he's American. No, he's not. There's a track record on the account that shows that he's not, but like... I think he was chosen, and you're all being manipulated by the man. That's all I'm trying to tell
1: you. So do you think the initial Freddy post was genuine, and then somebody said,
0: no.
1: Ooh, opportunity. Years before the World Cup,
0: this is
1: like a multi-year
0: deal. I think he could have been identified beforehand, and let's use this account that doesn't look like it has a ton of followers to get some traction, make it look organic.
1: How many followers does he have now?
0: They couldn't just do it with an account that just launched recently. Everyone would be able to see right through that.
1: Everybody would be like, hey, this is AI, or this is, you know, like people would just be. So I'm looking at Freddie's

0: Twitter account. So, 665,000 followers on Twitter.
1: My man's making money. He's cashing checks right now. First stop on the road to Oklahoma City. Best burgers of the trip so far. And here's the problem.
0: Oh, come on.
1: I know, first of all, he's from Germany where the hamburger was invented, right? Supposedly he's from Germany where the hamburger was invented. Yes. Secondly, I love In-N-Out. In-N-Out is a great fast food burger. Not because it tastes the best. It tastes super fresh, but because it doesn't make you feel awful like an hour or two later because it's fresh ingredients.
0: Yep.
1: To call it the best burger.
0: No, it's not.
1: That feels a little disingenuous. Trust me. I may not be an expert on a lot of things like soccer and golf. I am an expert on eating food, specifically fast food and burgers. I can tell you that much.
0: You challenging Matt Humans on a fast food off?
1: I'm not saying I'm the best, but I am saying I'm an expert. I live that life.
0: I got Humans, man. He out there going every day. He's grinding the tape.
1: That's a different level.
0: It is a different level.
1: He's Kobe. I'm more like Swaggy P.
0: You're not even going to give him Jordan or LeBron?
1: No, he's got that tenacity.
0: Give him Black Mamba, Matt Humans. He'll be here tomorrow. We'll be back on the other side.
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1: For the record, everyone's favorite World Cup tourist, Freddie, did get the animal-style fries. Oh. Just want to put a bow on that one there. I know a lot of folks were wondering. Welcome back. This is VSiN Primetime. He's Dustin Sweetelson. I'm Femi Abebefe. 15 minutes from now, we'll be joined by PJ Glasser as we'll talk all things U.S. Open with our guy, the Glass Man. I have 5 outright bets. I know you have a handful of outright bets as well. We'll talk outrights, maybe some matchups, derivatives, first-round leader, whatever PJ has, we will give it to you guys here on Primetime. But we do have some baseball on the West Coast that's about to get underway here, Dustin. Do you have any plays on the late-night tip?
2: Well, I'm going to see if I can peer pressure you into joining me on one. Oh, I don't have it officially yet, but we'll see if we'll do it. Uh-oh. And it's Orioles-Mariners, man, where I got to tell you, the numbers bear out one side is probably the right side. That would be Seattle with George Kirby on the bump. Minus 137 favorite. Plus 114 with Baltimore. The total is low at 7.5, anticipating a pitcher's duel. You look at the numbers, George Kirby hasn't exactly been great at home this year. 4.56 ERA, 43 strikeouts and 47 1/3, has allowed 47 hits. So almost a hit per inning, under a strikeout per inning with an ERA at 4.5. And then Kyle Bradish, a guy on the road, a 6.18 road ERA, just 33 Ks in 27 2/3 innings, 41 hits, though, in that span. He's getting knocked around on the road. I kind of want to go first five over, but I know you may have some PTSD from your Braves-Giants first five over not hitting here. And I know you normally look, you go, Kirby's pitching at home. Why would you anticipate runs? I do think Baltimore is in better form right now and could plate a couple. And then you're looking for Bradish, who gets rocked when he's not at Camden. Yeah. I think first five over four is, I believe, what I saw before. That's the direction I'm leaning in that game.
1: It's one to consider. I hear you out on Kirby, especially. Like Kirby, home, away, sometimes I'm like, I don't know what I'm going to get from George Kirby as a Mariners fan, that me speaking.
2: Feels like so, he's been billed as an ace, and he's really like a really good three. He's like a really good three, a low-end two.
1: Essentially, yeah, he's like a three. Like ideally, like he's the third guy in your rotation, which is like no shade. Like he's still a really good pitcher, but he's not like George Kirby's going to win the Cy Young. At least I don't think he's that. I have not seen that from him, and I feel like the time is running out on for like being like, oh, well, he's getting better. You know, like that was a few years ago when like you can make.
2: Well, he's
1: that
2: been
1: case.
2: Passed in that rotation by all of the other guys.
1: Exactly. Like I mean, like your Gilberts, your Woos, like they're all better than him now. But like once again, not shade because this Mariners rotation is the strength of the team. So I understand why you would lean that way. I just gonna stick with my home run bet of Julio Rodriguez. You know, 5-1, Julio go yard, touch them all. Let's do it. Because, like, the point that you bring up about Bradish, I agree 100% on that. So, like, I could see where you would get to over 4.5 in the first five.
2: But. Yeah. Like, I also considered Bradish over 4.5 hits allowed, but now I'm placing a bet on the Seattle offense.
1: Yeah. It'd be a little dicey.
2: I don't know if I trust them to show up, man. They've let me down so many times here. So I think ultimately it's a stay away from both of us. But those would be the two leans right now. It'd be Bradish over 4.5 hits allowed at minus 130. Maybe a George Kirby under 17.5 outs recorded plus 116. He just saw Baltimore in his last start. He had 10 strikeouts in that one. I'd also consider under strikeouts on Kirby. I think it's a fade Kirby spot, but I'm not willing to fade him on the game. I'm not willing to say Seattle loses outright. But you look at Kirby last time, 6 innings, 3 earned, 10 strikeouts. A team seeing the same pitcher back-to-back starts, I usually favor the offense here. Yeah. So my lean would be unders on Kirby, over on the hits allowed on Bradish, and over first five, but I don't love any of it enough to actually bet it right now.
1: I like your play on like the over. I think that's like a good way to go about that opinion. You know, like your opinion that you want to fade Kirby, but you also don't trust Bradish, so you want to fade him as well. Like,
2: all right, let's do it.
1: It just makes a lot of sense.
2: I'm adding it over four.
1: Over 4.5.
2: First five over four minus 105.
1: There you go.
2: We're in.
1: That'll be a solo mission. I'm not going to be in there with you.
2: Believe me, I was single for a long time. You still the solo mission.
1: Sometimes it's.
2: Don't go blind.
1: So that is what we're betting right now at a 9:40 first pitch in the beautiful Pacific Northwest. Anything for you with that Pirates Athletics game that we have? Like, Ashcraft is minus 143, Savali plus 119, total 10.5, which is
2: that feels low.
1: It does. Well, I mean, like we're in Sacramento, we're not in Vegas anymore.
2: Yeah,
1: but with Savali on the mound, I think that dude is always due for a blow up, man. Yeah, like, he is a capital F fraud, as far as I'm concerned. Like you go under the hood, it's like, yo, this dude. Like, there's no way in hell that he's as good as his traditional numbers suggest.
2: 5.47 home ERA, to your point. 3.19 on the road. First start for him since May 25th.
1: Which, that is an angle that I do like to play.
2: How deep does the... I think if I'm doing anything here, you know, Ashcraft rebounded from a rough start against Atlanta, against Atlanta last time, had two earned runs in five innings. He was bad to start before that. Three innings of relief last year versus the A's, had six strikeouts. I'd consider Ashcraft over on the strikeouts, or Pittsburgh team total, I think, is the best way, because Savali with the contact, not dominant stuff. I don't know the form that Ashcraft is in right now on the road. Savali, I'll fade because he doesn't blow people away with his stuff. So I think that's the way I'd go Pirates team total if I was betting anything here.
1: Yeah, because I looked at that game earlier today, and I was like, ah, do I want to bet the Pirates? But I'm like, well, the market has it also priced as well. You know, like it just feels like we're right on where we should be. You know, like if it was like a pick'em price, I'm like, oh, yes. Okay, boom, let me back Ashcraft or whatever. But like even in the first five, you're laying -135, -140. I'm like, yeah, that's probably where it should be. So I guess I'm going to pass the game, because I do agree with the market that I think that the Pirates should be able to get it done in the first five, at least. Full game, you know, get the bullpens involved, who knows? You know, all bets are off at that point. But at least in the first five, I think that makes a ton of sense. So those are the two baseball games that we're still waiting on. First pitch in about 5 minutes for both of them. One out in Sacramento, the other one out in Seattle. As for what's going on in Omaha, got ourselves a little bit of a tight game here, folks.
2: It's warning track.
1: We got a little bit of a tight game. You know, at what was once about a 4-1 lead for Boomer Sooner, now a 5-3 lead here in the seventh. Oklahoma -220 on the money line. Georgia +170. Totals at 12.5. This is an all-hands-on-deck game here for Georgia since they're facing elimination. Anything that jumps out to you here? I mean, it's been tough to kind of watch this while what's going on with the World Cup, what's going on with baseball. It's hard to get like a feel, but there's one thing I will say, though, about these college baseball games, and I understand the better teams, you're probably going to get some better arms. They're still college pitchers, and there's a reason why that total is 12.5 with the score being 5-3. You cannot trust these bullpens. You cannot.
2: Yeah.
1: I still look at this and I'd say, over still the way that I would go if I had to bet something. We don't have to, but if I had to bet something, it would be over 12.5.
2: Well, this is a critical spot now for the over. If you want to get in on the over, now's the time, because there's two outs in the seventh. Oklahoma's got runners on first and third. So over 12.5 is up to -145. If you're going to do it, now's the time. If you have a good feeling on the total either way, probably now is the time. Like, that's the way I'd look at it, because it's ballooned up with that juice right now. So you might be able to get a better number on the over later, but the juice will be different here. I would stay away. I like your sentiment on the over. I'd consider Oklahoma -1.5, -105. That feels a little bit off right now with a 2-run lead and a chance to add another.
1: Yeah, they do have an opportunity.
2: Oh, well, they're about to get out of this. That's why. The number moved on me. That's why that number jumped out.
1: Those live markets are always ahead of the broadcast feed, as he is going to, is that a pop-up behind home plate? Well, that's going out of play.
2: Yeah.
1: Damn, how far are we ahead on this live market? Like, geez.
2: Yeah, because the 12.5 total is still there, and it's -105 to the over, -125 to the under.
1: So, yes, they must have gotten out. They got that dude's pants off on TV. Okay.
2: Yeah, they definitely. He's got his pants at his ankles, and they're broadcasting it right now. Now, he's wearing sliding shorts. I get it, but you didn't know for sure he was wearing sliding shorts and not maybe a good luck leopard spotted thong. Shout out to Aubrey. Oh, I'm not going to shout out Aubrey Huff. That's a horrible human. I'm not going to shout him out. But you get what I'm saying here.
1: He was on the Giants, right?
2: Yeah. Remember they had the thong thing that they were that he was wearing, and it was a hot streak. Try not to reference him.
1: Oh, boy. But, I mean, to your point, I mean, this is, children could be watching that. We just got that dude out there with his pants on his ankles. But anyways, I believe Georgia will be able to get out of this one. So, we are still in the seventh, or are we heading to the eighth right now? Heading to the bottom of the seventh.
2: Yeah, bottom of
1: seventh. That's where we're going. So, bottom of the seventh.
2: Soccer is about to start as well.
1: Yes, we have the last match. This is the last match of the first wave, the first match day at the group stage. And I want to ask this to Christopher Sullivan, who will be joining us at 7:15 West Coast time, 10:15 Eastern. By the way, 5:15 in Qatar, where he is at.
2: He's a rider.
1: What a man. I want to ask him, like, his impressions, like, who has been the most impressive team and who has been the most disappointing team through the first wave of matches. Because tomorrow we're going to get back to like Mexico, Group A, they play tomorrow. Canada plays tomorrow as well. Those are the teams that kick things off. But like, who has impressed him the most? And who has kind of left him scratching his head and being like, you know what? That's sort of a disappointing performance. I know that Spain is probably like a pretty obvious answer there in terms of disappointment, but like just like overall, which team has left him wanting more?
2: But it's also kind of like in the NFL, weeks one, week two, we overreact to what we just saw at the start of this. What are we overreacting to that maybe we're not factoring in why a team looked a certain way or played a certain way? He can shed some light on that, having been in the World Cup before.
1: 100%. I think Spain might be one of those teams where we look back like a couple weeks from now and be like, oh, yeah, they won the group.
2: Why do we question that?
1: Yeah, they won the group. Now they're a big favorite in the quarterfinal. You know, we all thought that this would happen here. It looks like Oklahoma, though, did get a base hit. So
2: maybe not.
1: Maybe the live markets were not ahead.
2: That's weird.
1: I guess we're right on time.
2: It's now 13 and a half.
1: Bang! Look at that. Go Boomer Sooner. BJ Glasser joins us next.
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4: 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Femi Benfey, Dustin Sweetelson here with you guys on this Wednesday night. Shout out to Oklahoma. I guess we were off there. The betting market was a little behind, but the Sooners now have a 6-3 lead here in the seventh inning against Georgia Bulldogs, facing elimination. If Oklahoma wins, that will set up Oklahoma and North Carolina in the College World Series Championship Series. OU minus 345 on the money line. Georgia plus 250. But that's what's happening in Omaha. We're concerned in this segment with what's going to be going down this weekend at Shinnecock, because the U.S. Open tees off bright and early tomorrow morning. And to help us break it down and win some money, we bring in our VSiN producer, betting analyst, the one and only P.J. Glasser, who joins us via the Progressive Guest Line. Of course, does great work for the Game Day Garage, Hoops and Five, and you can find him on Twitter at PJGlasser9. P.J., let's not waste any time here. Like, we've talked a lot about the course and the conditions. Given that setup, what is the top of your outright card looking like and why?
5: Yeah, I like Cameron Young boys this week, and I like Russell Henley. Those are the two guys that I bet to win the U.S. Open. Cameron Young's been one of the best golfers on tour this year. He's got multiple wins. He's put himself into contention at some big events. And as you guys know, I'm sure talking about the U.S. Open a lot on the show today and throughout the week, usually at these U.S. Opens, you want the guys that can hit it the longest and the farthest. This week, that's not really a necessity. You definitely want to hit fairways, but you necessarily don't need to be crazy long. It's about the short game this week. It's about chipping. It's about putting. It's about getting up and down out of the bunkers, all those sorts of things. And Cam Young, even though he is long off the tee, which isn't going to hurt him, he's got a very good short game. He's a very good putter. He's been great around the greens this year. And he grew up not too far from the course, about an hour away. So I'm sure he's played it a few times and he's kind of used to what the winds could be this week, which definitely will play a factor. And then Russell Henley is just the type of golfer that I want this week. Extremely accurate, boring, going to make a lot of pars, going to minimize the damage, not a lot of double bogeys and triples. Cause guys, that's really what it's going to come down to this week. You're not going to make a boatload of birdies, and you're going to make a lot of pars and a lot of bogeys, but it's about avoiding the doubles and the triples. And I think both of those guys are going to put themselves in contention. So Cam Young, Russell Henley, two guys I bet to win this week.
6: I'm with you on Cam Young. I got Henley, I believe, top 20 here. So very much simpatico, my friend. Now, as far as the top 20 market is concerned, what types of golfers are you looking to target here? Because not necessarily to win, but you need them not to completely blow up in what's usually a very difficult course. Who are the big targets there to be in the top 20 for you?
5: So Henley, Dustin, I'm also riding with him. I like him to win, but I like him to finish in the top 20. I feel really good about him putting himself in contention this week. Sam Burns is another guy that I really like. He's played great as of late, and he's played really well in a lot of the marquee events this season. Majors, signature events. And keep in mind, boys, he was in the final group at Oakmont last year for the U.S. Open. So he proved that he could play on one of the other hardest courses in the world, and they're obviously going to play another one tomorrow in Shinnecock. So I like Sam Burns this week, and then Patrick Reed's another guy. a lot of people have kind of been comparing Shinnecock a little bit to maybe like a St. Andrews or an Augusta, where you kind of have to have that short game, that up and down ability that you have at those courses. Well, Patty Reed loves him some Augusta. And the last time they played here in 2018, he was right in the thick of it as well. I think he could put himself in contention again. I don't love him to win. Same with Sam Burns, but I like those guys as a top 20. And he's not on my card, but I just will say, you guys, Xander Schauffele has finished top 15 in 9 straight U.S. Opens. That is a record. Normally, wow, that's the first bet you make is in a U.S. Open, is Xander to finish in the top 20. Right now, it's about minus 125, minus 120 in most markets, which still really isn't that bad. So even though it's not on my card, you know, maybe later tonight I put that one in, but definitely monitoring Xander as well.
4: Yeah, better get that one in real quick, because that's a tee off at 6:30 Eastern time tomorrow morning on Thursday. This is VSiN Primetime. Femi Bebefe, Dustin Sweetelson, hanging out with PJ Glasser, betting analyst, VSiN producer, host for Game Day Garage and Hoops in 5, and he's on Twitter at PJGlasser9. We've halfway through this interview, you have not mentioned the favorite, Scottie Scheffler. You haven't mentioned the guy that won the Masters, Rory McIlroy. What are you doing with the guys who are the two short shots atop the leaderboard, or atop the odds board, I should say?
5: Yeah, Femi, usually when this happens, one of those guys end up winning it, right? So it might just be one of those weeks. Obviously, Scotty would be super cool. Completes the career Grand Slam. His birthday's on Sunday. It's Father's Day. So, like, what a trifecta that could be for him. And Rory, again, he won the Masters. He was right there at Aronimink at the PGA. I just, like, there, Scotty, I want more. I want more value on him. The books aren't, I don't think, adjusting enough. If he was 6-1, I think that's something I would be interested in. And Femi, we've talked about this too with some of the previous majors or big events with Scotty. He struggled a little bit getting off to a hot start this year in round one. So a lot of times, you know, you could be heading into a Friday and Scotty's like 7-1, 750, 850. So I'm maybe hoping we get something like that again. And Rory, again, I kind of want him at U.S. Opens where length is a factor, like, you know, a Wingfoot where Bryson has won, or some, you know, Pebble Beach or a Torrey Pines. Some of these courses where length, which is obviously his strength, plays a huge factor. Even though Rory's got a really good short game, I would prefer some of the other golfers in the field this week. So if I had to take one of those guys, I probably would take Scotty, I would say. But again, just the way he's kind of getting off to some slow starts this year, I'm hoping that he does that again tomorrow, and then maybe you get a decent price on him on Friday.
6: PJ, based on just history, especially when we go to Shinnecock, where they're going to make this as difficult as possible, whoever wins is just hoping to stay under for the tournament. I view it in terms of like a NASCAR race. We're looking at a super speedway. It's Talladega. It's Daytona. You can find some bombs. You went with two you like. I'm curious, who are the big bombs, the long shots that you maybe laid off of here that you had to talk yourself out of? Because I think at this specific event, at this course, it's probably the easiest to love a lot of long shots, and you have to have that discipline not to bet them all.
5: So Cam Smith was definitely one of them, Dustin, at 100-1. He's like 120-1 at some spots, but he finally showed some life in a major. Ever since he went to LIV, I mean, Cam Smith was one of the best golfers in the world. He was right there. He won the Open Championship at St. Andrews. He was battling at Augusta for like 3-4 straight years. And then he goes to LIV and he just wasn't quite the same player. Well, finally he has a decent showing at Aronimink, and that course played very difficult. So at a course like this, where you're going to need a great short game, you automatically think of Cam Smith, especially if he's right. He could put himself in contention. And then another guy was Brian Harman at a long price, another former major champion, a guy who won an Open Championship where it was nasty weather and he had to play in the wind and the rain and difficult conditions, a guy who's got good short game. So those are the two I was considering. I ultimately laid off. We did get J.J. Spahn last year at 100-1 as a long shot. We had Aaron Rye at the PGA for this past major. But usually, guys, the U.S. Open, especially at these kinds of courses, it is so tough. Even though there is so much carnage and the scores are usually over par and those kinds of things, it's rare at like an Oakmont or a Shinnecock, a Wingfoot, for one of those dark horses or long shots to win. So Cam Smith and Harman were the two I was considering, but ultimately stayed away.
4: Any guys that you're looking to fade in matchups or anything like that?
5: I mean, Bryson, I think you just keep going to the well. Like, he's been so bad in the majors this year, guys. And normally the U.S. Open is the one event every year you circle for Bryson because of how far he hits it, how straight he hits it, how even when his ball's in the rough, how strong he is, that he can muscle it up to the green. But Aronimink and Augusta were two courses that really put a premium on short game and chipping and putting. And he did not look good at either of those two courses. So even though he won a U.S. Open at Pinehurst, where he had to do a lot of scrambling, it's just not the same Bryson this season that we saw a couple years ago. So you are getting a great price, Adam. I mean, if you would have gotten 34-1 on Bryson at the U.S. Open coming in at the beginning of the year, you've been a run into the window to get that. Now, even though it's going to be popular, guys, I don't want any part of DeChambeau, so I'm going to stay away from him. And I think a miscut at plus 170 isn't the worst bet in the world.
4: Yeah, missed the cut at the Masters, missed it at the PGA Championship. I don't know what's going on with Bryson. Maybe he wants to go be a YouTube star or something like that. That's what his path is leading him towards. But it has not been good here in the year 2026. Who has been good, though, is our guy PJ Glasser. As sharp as it gets when it comes to the golf betting. Beats and producer, Game Day Garage, Hoops in 5, and he's on Twitter at PJGlasser9. Good luck with the bets. Enjoy the tournament, and we'll talk to you next week, PJ.
5: Appreciate you, boys. Always good seeing you. Good luck to you this week.
4: That is the Glass Man, PJ Glasser, joining us via the Progressive Guest Line.
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9: When it comes to your forecast, maybes aren't enough. 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
9: 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With a clear forecast streaming directly to you, any device, anytime. 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
16: At the FIFA World Cup, Ghana scored in the 95th minute to defeat Panama 1-0 out of Group L earlier today. Also out of Group L, England defeated Croatia 4-2. Harry Kane with two goals in the win, while Cristiano Ronaldo and Portugal ended in a 1-1 draw against DR Congo out of Group K. In Major League Baseball, Paul Goldschmidt with a three-run homer, and the Yankees now lead the White Sox 10-3. It's the top of the eighth inning. Brewers over the Guardians 7-4. Top of the eighth there. And the Cubs have an 8-2 lead over the Rockies. Bottom of the sixth inning. While the Giants have a 5-2 lead over the Braves in Atlanta. Top of the ninth inning. And at the Men's College World Series, Oklahoma is up on Georgia 6-3. Top of the seventh inning. If the Sooners hold on, they're going to face North Carolina in the College World Series finals after they defeated West Virginia.
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21: Cloudy skies tonight with rain showers likely. Lows around 53. Northeast winds 8 to 15 miles per hour. Overcast skies again tomorrow. Slight chance for storms 72. I'm meteorologist Paul Trombley with your weatherology forecast on 95.3 and 99.1 The Score. Right now, it's 54 degrees.
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4: 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And Dustin, we've made it. The year's third major on the calendar. Our national championship, the United States Open. I can't wait for it. The U.S. Open is always fun every time of year. It coincides with Father's Day weekend, which is really cool. For those of you out there who like watch golf with your dad, that's always a fun experience to have. But I find this a very fun betting tournament because I'll say this, and this is not to compare myself to one Phil Mickelson, which, I mean, these days, don't really want to do that. But... this is the one major that I have not yet hidden outright.
6: Oh!
4: Like, this is, I am going for the major outright career grand slam. I've won at the Masters, the PGA, the Open Championship. I've never won an outright at the U.S. Open. I'm hoping this year at Shinnecock is the year that we finally break through.
6: See, my excitement for this event is that it's pure chaos. And as a sports fan, that's what I root for. I want craziness. I want absurdity. I like the impossible nature of this course, and specifically us going back to Shinnecock, where I just remember 2018, everyone complaining about the setup. Everyone yes. just completely gassed and exhausted physically, emotionally, mentally at the end of every single round. I just keep looking at this thing through the lens of a NASCAR race. It is Talladega. It is Daytona. It is a super speedway. It is restrictor plate. It is anything can happen. I need people who can be long. I need people who can be accurate. I need people who aren't going to lose their minds. I think mentality plays a major role in this one. Being able to understand, I know I just got a bogey or a double bogey on this hole, but I need to believe I can make that up on the next one and stay within myself. So much of this course, the challenge is being able to have the temperament to stay even keeled, ride those waves of emotion, and just make sure you're not getting beaten by the course each and every round.
4: I mean, that's what it all is at the U.S. Open. It is like not just difficulty with the course, it's also difficult mentally to stay locked in for all 4 days. And talk about Shinnecock. I saw this tweet over from Justin Ray, and it really just kind of sums it up perfectly. Justin Ray Golf over on Twitter does great work for The Athletic. Golf, PGA, LPGA, does all sorts of golf stuff. Phenomenal follow for those of you who like to bet golf. But he tweeted this earlier this week. 654 players have teed it up in a U.S. Open at Shinnecock all time. Three of them have finished the week under par.
6: it's ridiculous.
4: Three. Carnage is expected this week. And from a betting standpoint, like, you do want to kind of broaden the horizons a little bit if we're going to get carnage, because if everyone's going to be playing in the mud, I mean, theoretically, that should at least open things up for some, maybe some long shots to potentially catch.
6: All right, so we'll get to the long shots in a second. First, here's the course. Par 70, roughly 7,400 to 70, yeah, around 7,400 yards. Wider fairways than some past opens. Fairways are hittable. The angles are going to matter here. You might hit it the right distance, but you might be on the wrong side of things. Also, the greens have major runoff, false fronts, brutal misses. Good shots could look good when they land and completely roll in the other direction.
4: It's harsh.
6: We've got long par fours. No, hole 14 is 520. Hole 3 is 501. There's three more 482 plus. Two par fives. Hole number 5 is 592. Hole 16 is 614 yards. You're looking for strong off the tee and on approach. You want power. You want control. You need pure strikers here. Whether that's with the driver or that's with the irons, you need people who can hit it a very long way.
4: That's what you want. And that's whatever U.S. Open. And I guess a lot of majors, but especially at U.S. Yes. Opens, I still think length off the tee and accuracy Massive. Off the tee will be a big factor. So let's get into it. Let's get into our outright bets here. Who do you like this week at Shinnecock?
6: Okay, well, last year the winner was J.J. Spaun. He was 150-1. I don't have anyone on my card yet at that large of a price. I'd also tell you, looking back at history, John Rahm in 2021 was around the 10-12-1 range. Mm-hmm. Dustin Johnson, 15-16. 2015, Jordan Spieth was 8-9-1. Outside of that group, we're looking at 20-1 or greater for the most part on all the other winners every other year. Yeah. So I feel like that's the range to look at here. My first bet that I placed was Xander Schauffele. We got a high floor. We have an elite ceiling. We have consistency at U.S. Opens. Complete player when it comes to tee to green. Has the discipline and toughness to win at a major that's like this. But most importantly, what I just hinted at earlier, he has the temperament where he's not going to beat himself. And I think that is huge at Shinnecock. So the first one I placed was Xander Schauffele at plus 1850 to win this one outright.
4: My first bet. And this one, to me, I felt like I'm not going to overthink this. Like, we're talking about long shots, and I know that there's some guys that are out there that are medium-range shots. People usually like to dabble when it comes to the majors between, like, 20-1 and 40-1 or 20-1 and 50-1. That's where most people kind of dabble in the outright markets. I'm not going to overthink it. I'm going to go with some pedigree here. And I feel like nobody is talking about this guy heading into this week, and it blows my mind because he's been awesome. How about Rory McIlroy at 11-1? Like, Rory McIlroy is at 11-1 to win a major.
6: I think when you think about prototype at this specific course and setup, he probably is the prototype.
4: He checks all the boxes. I'll give it to you right now. Because he won the Masters. I mean, that's just, you know, something ho-hum. Went back-to-back at Augusta National, playing pretty well. He was top 10 at the PGA Championship, so he's in phenomenal major form. But how about some stats here for how he's been playing on the PGA Tour? He is top 30 on the PGA Tour in driving distance, strokes gained off the tee, strokes gained tee to green, which is usually like the most like correlated with guys who are playing well, and strokes gained approach. He is awesome around the greens. His short game is really good. The tee, he's crushing it. If I only had one bullet, and I have more than one bullet, but if I only had one bullet and somebody says you must pick only one golfer, it would be Rory McIlroy this week at Shinnecock.
6: Yeah, I understand where your head's at. I think the number's also pretty good, too. He should probably
4: 11-1.
6: If you think about him and Scotty, I know Scotty's the best in the world right now, but he should be probably closerly priced to Scotty than he is whoever's behind him on the odds board.
4: Rory's been better than Scotty this year.
6: That's fair.
4: Why is he damn near double the price?
6: I agree. All right, my next one up here. I think he's going to be popular. I think he's pretty popular. I think we're all ready to get our hearts broken when he's in the mix at the end. And inevitably, the putting or a big moment doesn't go his way. And that's Cam Young. He's a New York native. And when you think about New York native, I like the idea of having someone who, it's not about knowing the course, because the course is impossible. It's about knowing the weather and the winds and the type of grass and how the ball's going to lay on it. I think that's an advantage for someone like Cam Young here. So I took him 21-1. He's got lots of length. He's capable of gaining strokes all over the place just with his ability to bomb the ball. You just need the putting to hold up. And can this be the spot where he gets the monkey off his back? My hope is that it's just so chaotic that maybe it makes it a little bit more pressure-free for him because the expectations change and he's able to finish the job. So I took Cam Young 21-1 here to win this thing.
4: This last guy, we both share him, and it goes against everything that I stand for in golf betting. I am not, and I will say this, I am not a Ludwig Ober guy.
6: But that number.
4: I am not a Ludwig guy, but I think now is the time to buy. Every week, every major, everyone loves Ludwig. The talent is immense. We all can agree with that. He's phenomenally talented, but we all know, like, it's not between the ears, not all the way there with Ludwig. The only other player, I just talked about how Rory was really good, like with tee to green and strokes gained off the tee, driving distance, strokes gained approach. The only other guy that was top 30 in all those is Rory 1, Ludwig 2. Those are the two guys that check all the boxes. What I love the most about Ludwig this week is all the Ludwig fanboys, they're not on him. Like this is the week where they said, we can't do it anymore. I can't do that. So this is why I am buying Ludwig Åberg 27-1. I think Ludwig will be in contention come Sunday.
6: I'm with you, man. And if Matt Humans is listening, he's shaking his head. I promised
4: this
6: him.
4: This is the week, Humans.
6: I just, everything sets up. But more importantly, sometimes you're not betting the player as much as the number.
4: I think
6: 27-1 doesn't properly go with a guy that has the ability that we've seen jump out to leads in these major events. Is he going to finish the job? No. That's why I'd encourage you to join me in first round leader at 29-1 on Ludwig.
4: Talk me into that.
6: I think that's something to consider. But we've got elite off the tee, distance and accuracy. Great profile for the U.S. Open. He usually gets off to strong starts. We need him to finish. At some point, it's going to happen. It is inevitable. I want a piece of it, and I like the fact that it feels like we're buying low on him at this price.
4: Does.
6: So give me Ludwig Åberg all the way, 27-1. Let's get that baby home.
4: Let's get it home. Another guy that I like here, Chris Goddard. He's at 49-1.
6: I considered this
4: one, and it might be a little bit too trendy now because I feel like I've heard a lot of people talk about Goddard. This might be my one FOMO bet amongst my outrights because I'm like, if Goddard wins and I didn't bet him, I'm going to be heated. So I did bet Goddard. He's already won twice this year. Won last year at the Scottish Open. Placed third in the Open Championship. This is like the American-style links, which a lot of golf experts have talked about over there at Shinnecock. He absolutely crushes it off the tee. Very good tee to green. Northeast guy as well, playing a majority of his college career at Rutgers. I like Goddard up at price of 49-1.
6: Yeah, I definitely considered him. So I like where your head's at with that. I don't care if it's trendy. It does feel like it's a guy going upward. You haven't quite hit that apex
4: yet. He's ascending.
6: So I do like the opportunity because the number's going to be good on him at 49-1. The next guy, I bet, we both are on as well. And that is Colin Morikawa.
4: Yeah.
6: This is a sheer numbers thing. The ability is there.
4: Pedigree at price.
6: And everyone gets obsessed with the driver and the drive. Believe me, it's the only thing I can do is hit the ball off the driver personally. So I understand it. But I like him as an iron. His irons are elite. And at a big number, if his irons get hot, he can go on a run. He can make up for mistakes. He's great when the setup is difficult. He avoids mistakes. To me, that screams Shinnecock in the U.S. Open.
4: I love it. I don't need to reiterate that one. I love Morikawa. Last one for me, though. If you want like a Wyndham Clark type, it's not the same price as Wyndham, but Minwoo Lee, 70-1. That dude hits bombs, and I think potentially could be in contention come Sunday. Well, speaking of Sundays, football season. We're still months away, but the best bettors are already preparing for it. 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
4: 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He's Dustin Sweetelson. I'm Femi Abebefe here taking in the last of match day one.
6: Dude, it's awesome.
4: The World Cup.
6: It's awesome.
4: Uzbekistan and Colombia right now as we are 16 minutes into this one. Still scoreless right now. I am on over 2.5 goals. You laid the 1.5 goals with Colombia. So we're hoping that Colombia can pick up the slack here for our guys.
6: Yeah, I'm hoping the scoring happens. I mean, it may happen late where Uzbekistan could just break down and be out talented in the end. It's their first ever World Cup match. Their goalie, by the way, is being attended to right now by the medical team. And I'm excited. We're going to have our buddy Christopher Sullivan on in a little bit. Former U.S. men's national team player covering his sixth straight World Cup. So I think that might be the best place once we get him on the line to start with how the event has changed. It's not just there's more numbers. It does feel like while Spain and France are very clearly the class, the floor has been raised to some degree this year. It feels like it's a little bit tougher for the elites to deal with some of these teams that they usually just used to push around in the past.
4: Oh, 100%. You know, I don't want to say like the because everyone talks about the Sharks and the Minnows.
6: Yeah.
4: Are the Minnows getting a little bit better? Perhaps, but also maybe it's just match day one. Maybe we'll see some other stuff going on in match day two or match day three as we progress throughout the group stage. I'm curious, though, to get his thoughts on this USA-Australia match on Friday, because that is one that we will be all dialed in for as a country. I mean, looking at the TV rating for the one last Friday against Paraguay, like 27.5 million people watched, and that was before we knew that we actually were capable.
6: Well, here's what I'm jealous of. I'm jealous whoever's here at Circa on Thursday night with Mexico playing live.
4: Oh, it because will be lit. Yeah. It will be lit for Mexico. But we are now being joined here on VSiN Primetime as looks like we're still working out the kinks here. This is technology.
6: Well, this is we're going cross continent.
4: It is cross continent. Like not only are we going across the pond, also cross continent as Christopher is in Qatar.
6: Which is interesting. It's just interesting because like the events in America, we're going to Qatar, but it's just it's funny. Normally, it's the opposite. Is the event somewhere else, and we're having to track down people in a different time zone. We benefit this year because it's based on our terms and our time zone.
4: Which I was not coherent to like watch the world. I mean, I was 4 years old during the '94 World Cup, so I did not watch
6: it. I actually remember it.
4: Like my first World Cup was '98. So like, every World Cup that I've ever watched, we've been at a disadvantage from a time zone standpoint.
6: Yeah, 94.
4: So like watching primetime soccer at the World Cup, like, this is new to me. I'm loving this.
6: Yeah, I remember it a little bit because I actually was into soccer back then. Tony Miola, Alexi Lawless, like that was a team. And it was 98 when they had the Levi Denim jerseys where it was like, why did we go away from the classic look?
4: 98 was it was France 98. And it did not go well.
6: Yeah,
4: for
6: I
4: us.
6: Think that was the denim jersey, which was an odd one.
4: It was a strange look. We did not get out of the group stage.
6: No, 94 is what I was thinking of. 94.
4: Yes, but we redeemed ourselves in 2002, going all the way to the quarterfinal. But as
6: Well, now we're winning the gold based on what I saw.
4: Yeah, hey, perhaps we will win the whole damn thing. You know who could tell us if we're going to win the whole damn thing? Soccer analyst for BN Sports, member of the 1990 U.S. Men's World Cup team, joining us live from Qatar, where right now it is 5:15 in the morning. It is the one and only Christopher Sullivan joining us here on VSiN Primetime. Christopher, thanks for hanging out with us. Good morning to you guys out there. We appreciate you spending some time here on VSiN Primetime. We got to start off with this U.S. men's national team because they got the match coming up against Australia on Friday. What do you expect to see in that match where both teams coming off of victories? Rather impressive. And also, how far can USMNT go in this World Cup on home soil?
8: Well, first of all, great to be with you, Femi and Dustin. Sorry that the screen was freezing over here in the studios. This is a perfect time because it's right in between. We did our second preview of this late match right here early in the morning, like 5:15, Colombia against Uzbekistan. And we've seen a lot of contrasting styles. The margins are much closer now. There's not a gulf in difference between the quality of countries that we've seen in past, and which is really interesting because this new format has grown from 32 countries to 48. So you've added 16, and there's a lot of intriguing qualities that you see from different countries, which is great. Getting to your question with the U.S.,

0: got a lot of weapons and depth in this roster. So they're built to go a little bit longer than the tournament. In 1994, they came up against a tournament winners, Brazil, at Stanford. And they ended up losing 1-0 on that match. And then, obviously, you referenced 2002 in Korea, Japan, and they were unlucky not to get past Germany, who they kind of dominated. They would have been off to the semifinals. So this team is probably better than any of those versions of teams that we've seen right now. Now, that's current form. You want to make sure it's not a dead cat bounce where they come up against Australia on Friday and have a performance like we saw in March when they played Belgium and Portugal. I don't see it personally, but Australia always punch above their weight. They are not a team to look past. They're very physical. They're technically well versed. They're also very good in big tournaments. In Qatar 2022, they really left it late for Argentina to be able to get by them in the knockout round. So it will not be a walk in the park. But having said that, I think that will be a great test for the U.S. I still give them the nod. They'll be playing in Seattle. So I hope that gives you a little info on the U.S.
1: Christopher, how concerned should I be as someone who has Portugal to win the cup at 8-1 with them tying Congo today with a draw? Is there anything you saw today that's fixable? Is there anything that jumps out to you from them settling for a draw earlier?
0: Good question. You know, and my colleague, my co-presenter over here, was just mentioning Portugal as well because he had them to win initially, and after watching today, you know, it was quite predictable. But Portugal has, like France and like Spain, they have a plethora of world-class players that are playing in the biggest teams in world football. And the real question comes when you look at Cristiano Ronaldo up top. You know, can he make an adjustment and modify and augment a little bit? Maybe a complementing player to play as a withdrawn forward, where they cover that area. You got to pull one area to be able to get that reference point there. So I think there has to be a tactical shift. But Portugal should do quite well getting out of the group. And then in knockout round, you know, obviously they did well in Nations League. They can go a long way, but I have the same concern. If somebody was betting today, I think that a better bet would probably be Morocco. If they came up against each other, you saw how Morocco played against Brazil. In fact, I took 2 months ago France to win at 6-1. So it was 600 to win 100. I'm 100 to win 600, and they've come down to 400. Spain, after their draw, have gone from 350, 400 to 500 now. England's at 700, Brazil's at 900, Argentina's at 900. That could be the best bet today if those numbers are staying true. Like maybe a hedge where you'd have a hybrid of taking Argentina and then maybe a long shot, maybe combined with that Norway with Erling Haaland and Odegaard and company, or Morocco. Morocco was in the semis last year in Qatar. They're hosting the World Cup in 2030, along with Spain, or no, I think Portugal, Morocco. And but it's going to be in Morocco. And they have this youth movement where the national team coach of Morocco was also with the under-20s and under-23. Mm. So they have this generation of players that will be fantastic for the next 6 years, probably. So I think that's kind of my tip. I was thinking during our show here what I could say that I would think about doing myself. So the dark horses that I really like is Ecuador, and they fell a little short against Cote d'Ivoire, Ivory Coast, who I also like to possibly win their group with Germany. I believe they're with Germany. You know, Germany is the clear favorite there. Ivory Coast could, even though Germany had 7 goals against Cote d'Ivoire, so they're looking a little stronger in that regard. I think that Ivory Coast could be a surprise. Ecuador could be a surprise. Morocco would be my number one dark horse surprise that could win the whole tournament. And that's, I said, for the first time, we could have an African champion. You know, they got to the Final Four last World Cup. I think they're better than that version that we even saw in this part of the world playing in Doha. And then they're hosting the following 4 years. So it kind of would be that beautiful

0: story that you look for. And Argentina, the way they played last night, you know, Lionel Messi, it's like when you're looking at Steph Curry or Tom Brady.
1: He's got his game, Christopher. Yeah, Lionel Messi is it. Morocco 35-1 to win the World Cup. We wish we could go longer, but we are out of time. Christopher, thank you for hanging with us here over in Qatar. We really appreciate it. Enjoy the rest of the tournament, and we'll talk to you down the line.
0: My pleasure, guys. Take care. All the best.
1: That is Christopher Sullivan joining us here on VSiN Primetime.
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8: 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I feel like they've obtained leverage where you can go, listen, all right, well, he's still on the table. 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
8: You guys don't have to fart around now with arbitrations. 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
8: Right, correct.
7: A guy that you're only going to have for 3 months. 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
8: are
7: like
8: a contract deal.
7: Okay, I see that now.
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1: Well, for a second there, Dustin, I thought Uzbekistan might have an opportunity in on goal as we're about 30 minutes into this FIFA World Cup match. The last match of the night, the last match of match day one as we get to match day two starting tomorrow. Now that we've seen every country in this 48-field World Cup. Welcome back. This is VSiN Primetime. Fabian Benfey, Dustin Sweetelson, thank you to Christopher Sullivan of BN Sports who joined us in the last segment. He joined us from Qatar, man. He's on the, he's like 5:15 in the morning over there. Shout out to Christopher Sullivan for hanging with us here on VSiN Primetime. As I'm curious to see how this match plays out because we were talking about it during the break. Uzbekistan would sign up for a 0-0 draw in blood right now.
5: It puts them on the map.
1: Like it puts them on the map, but also it gets them a point that like that goes a long way to where it's like, hey, if we get this point, let's try our chances against DR Congo, who drew with Portugal. And who knows? I mean, the way Portugal is playing, maybe they could draw with them as well. Like Uzbekistan would take this result quick, fast, and in a hurry. Early on, you know, Colombia, like you're still fine. Like you're not panicking, but that's just something to keep in mind if you're a Colombian fan or a Colombian bettor out there saying that you would prefer a goal to come pretty quickly so that Uzbekistan has to kind of open things up just a touch.
5: Well, speaking of putting Uzbekistan on the map, let's play a game of can Femi name the border states of Uzbekistan?
1: Wow. No, this is going to get me in trouble. This is going to get me in trouble. I honestly, I had a world history class in my sophomore year of high school, so 10th grade.
5: Uh-huh.
1: Like, we would have to fill out. Like, do we get a blank map and you have to, like, write the country's name? And I was, like, dialed in. Now, fast forward to 2026, as Colombia, I believe, just scored, didn't it? Is that not a goal?
5: What happened?
1: Was that not in? I guess it was just in off the review? It was in off the post on the inside.
5: Can we review this?
1: I could have swore that was a
5: tap
1: goal.
5: Tap your helmet.
1: Yeah.
5: Rob Manfred.
1: VAR.
5: Go to the booth.
1: Dr. Joe Matchnick, you got to tell us something about that one. Can we get a replay, please? Take a look at this. It looked like a goal.
5: Oh, what a beautiful
1: unless
5: pass.
1: I just saw it was like the perfect angle too. I thought it like went off and like kind of like spat back out, but like it was just like just the perfect angle. Like if he again an inch more and that's going into the net as opposed to just bouncing out. That is insane that stayed out.
5: Living that Gordon Bombay life right there.
1: Yeah.
5: Half an inch the other way, would have missed the whole net, though. All right, real quick, back to Uzbekistan. I bet you can name one of these countries.
1: I mean, but I see, like, I'm going to, like, want to, like deviate to, like all the stand. Like
5: yeah.
1: Like, so are those, so Pakistan, I'm assuming?
5: No. You name the one stand that's not.
1: Kazakhstan?
5: That's one.
1: Afghanistan?
5: That's two. And then I got to tell you, I never heard of two of the other ones. And then the other one is Turkmenistan, Turkey. Is that not the same place? Is it two different places?
1: I think it might be two different.
5: Well, Turkmenistan's one.
1: Yeah, different place. It's Korea.
5: And then Kyrgyzstan.
1: Hell did you just say?
5: Kyrgyzstan and Tajikistan are the other ones.
1: I'll take your word for it.
5: It looks like the old Utah head coach, Larry Crew. How are you saying?
1: Kristoviak.
5: That's what it looks like. K-Y-R, can we buy a vowel? K-Y-R-G-Y-Z-S-T-A-N.
1: He's like, is that not Krzyzewski, Mel?
5: It is Krzyzewski. That's probably where he's from. They probably complain about refs there.
1: Yeah. We have to play better. Dog, you're about to retire. Chill. But anyways, I'm glad I at least got two of them.
5: No, honestly, I would have at best just gotten Kazakhstan. Just because of Borat.
1: Yeah,
5: because
1: I mean, we were talking about Borat during the break.
5: I talk about Borat every day.
1: I mean, it's been a minute since. I think it's on Netflix right now. I might have to watch that one of these days. I have a flight to Seattle tomorrow. Maybe I'll watch it on the flight. Although that might not be the best thing to watch on a flight.
5: Oh, you know what I'm doing on my flight? It is officially that time. College football preview magazines have been purchased.
1: Oh, yeah. Is it a Phil Steele flight?
5: I've got Phil Steele. I'm going to pick up the Athlon and the Lindy's in person at the airport because that's usually where I buy them. It's pretty consistent with that. But there's more of them out there. You got to read them all. Pick Six Previews when Brett Sciacca puts that out. I think he said July 1st it'll go out digitally. I'm already signed up to receive that. Honestly, that's my favorite time of the year.
1: It's the time of the year.
5: Right now, it couldn't be more valuable. And we'll have our college football betting preview guide out as well. We have to do our write-ups for the NFL betting guide. I have one bet that I'm writing up that I think old me would have called me crazy for, but I'm into it.
1: Did you see Joe Burrow's comments from earlier today? I believe the Bengals are doing their mini camp right now. But Joe Burrow compared this year's Bengals team to the 2019 LSU squad.
5: Oh.
1: That won the national title.
5: Well,
1: That squad is near and dear to my heart. Like, I was on that team, 50-1 from the summertime.
5: That's the first future I ever hit.
1: 50-1. Burrow, I bet Burrow was it either before or after the Texas game at 80-1 to win the Heisman. Oh yeah, I was all in on that LSU team.
5: You know what's funny?
1: Like, it was just that, like, that season of college football was so damn fun.
5: I was all in on that team,
1: and then the world shut down like 3 months.
5: Yeah,
1: after.
5: I was all in on that team though, because the defense and the secondary. I was a big Grant Delpit guy, which is weird because he didn't. Done nothing in the pros.
1: I think that was Stingley's freshman year,
5: yeah.
1: I believe.
5: Yeah. And then it was Christian Fulford on one side, right?
1: I believe, offensively, of course, they're running with Chase and Jefferson, but Clyde Edwards-Helaire at running back, or Helaire or Helaire, however you want to pronounce
5: Travis
1: it.
5: Travis H.N. will tell us how to pronounce it at some point, I'm sure. But the Cincinnati Bengals this year, win total is 10.5. It is
1: 10.5?
5: Juiced to the under, by the way, at minus 140.
1: 10.5 seems nuts.
5: Is it weird that Baltimore's the favorite in that division? We have no idea if Jesse Minter can be a head coach.
1: It's a lot of opening, right? In that division, a lot of turnover in the AFC North. You got Monken in Cleveland, Minter in Baltimore.
5: McCarthy.
1: And now you got McCarthy in Pittsburgh.
5: And Aaron Rodgers is. Why are we pretending Aaron Rodgers can still play quarterback?
1: I don't know. This is like right off into the sunset.
5: And then
1: bro.
5: You think about Cincinnati. There's two things we consistently say. If Burrow's healthy and if they get a defense, well. The Burrow thing, you just don't know. They added Dexter Lawrence, Jonathan Allen, Boye Mafe from Seattle. Yep. The secondary still leaves a little bit to be desired, but if you get pressure on the quarterback, the secondary doesn't matter as much. So
1: no.
5: I do think they've addressed a lot of the issues here.
1: I like what they've done defensively. Now, I will say, it feels like we do this every year with Cincinnati.
5: Dude,
1: it's like, well, if they're just healthy, and then this is the year. And every year, they start slow. So while I do think the Bengals will be better, because like I was someone that actually I bet some massive Bengals prices in the back half of last year when Joe Burrow just came back, just to like see if they could get hot.
5: Same.
1: I think this team, they just start slow, man. And I don't know if it's how Zach Taylor runs training camp or if
5: like
1: they're
5: a
1: just
5: dumb
1: not
5: person.
1: Like seriously, it's like Camp Cupcake. They're singing like Kumbaya or something like that instead of practicing. I don't know what's going on, but come Halloween. I'll be looking to buy some Cincinnati. That's for sure.
5: But it is a make or break year for Taylor. Like, he doesn't succeed this year. They're not in the playoffs.
1: Bleep or get off the pot.
5: He's gone. Yeah. And that's an organization that does not like to fire people.
1: They never fire you.
5: They don't want to have to pay you to not be there. I mean, they're notoriously cheap. You know what? They're not cheap. They're poor. They actually probably spend a lot. They're just broke.
1: We ain't got it, dog.
5: They're like me first year out of college.
1: Why are you being cheap? I ain't got it.
5: That's like me first year out of college buying everyone a round of drinks every time we go to the bar, realizing I can't afford this.
1: I mean, Marvin Lewis was like a Supreme Court justice as head coach of the Bengals.
5: Dude.
1: I'm like, this guy ever going to leave?
5: I think if, let's say, I don't know how many experts we're going to have in the VSiN NFL betting guide picking teams. I'll make the number 15. Over, under 3.5 have them winning the Super Bowl. I think over. I had them in the Super Bowl last year.
1: Well, because the Rams, they made the big splash, and it's still fresh in everyone's minds. And I think there's going to be people that make the case for the Rams. I think people are going to make the case for the Bills just because, maybe this is the year they finally have a new coach for Buffalo. Josh Allen. The Chiefs, given the fact that Mahomes and those guys are seeking revenge on everyone. I think you'll get some diversity, but the Rams will be the leading. I'll say under on the Bengals, 3.5.
5: The Bengals are 21 to win the Super Bowl. Priced right around that number is Detroit at 19-1. You're looking for a bounce back from Detroit.
1: Easy schedule.
5: And one's AFC, one's NFC. Would you rather have the Bengals 20-1 or the Lions 19-1?
1: Lions.
5: Okay.
1: Yeah. Lions without hesitation. I just believe in the Lions culture. And I believe like their schedule sets up really well. And they're just a more like well-rounded team.
5: Yeah, I have a concern that culture is actually the head coach of the Chicago Bears right now.
1: See, I actually don't.
5: I'm concerned that all of the brilliant scheming and creativity on offense, it's never going to be found again. And Jared Goff can't elevate while Joe Burrow is the creativity for Cincinnati. I'd probably side with you, Detroit, though. Because I like Dan Campbell. I want to believe in Dan Campbell. And I think that division maybe be a tick overrated now coming off of last year.
1: I think so, too. Like, Green Bay, I mean, Michael Parsons not playing until, like, mid-October.
5: Yeah, no. They're not a factor.
1: They lost
5: Dobbs.
1: I think they could be a factor once they get Parsons back. But, like, that's when we're talking about betting this stuff, you're trying to time the market up. I don't think you need to run out there to bet Green Bay. I think Chicago.
5: Schedule's tough.
1: Chicago's not capital F, but lowercase F fraud.
5: Yeah.
1: I kind of think the Bears are a little bit fraudulent. How did, a little smoke and mirrors last year.
5: They should have traded for Myles Garrett. They need an edge rusher to go over the top. Like
1: I mean, how many crazy games did they win? Like, oh, like Iceman, Caleb in the clutch. Colombia!
5: Hey, let's go! Let's go!
1: Let's go! Is Shakira there?
5: An honor.
1: Hey, you're out here trying to do Pablo Escobar. I'm trying to see where Shakira at.
5: Shake that thing.
1: Hey, man.
5: Song.
1: Hey, these hips don't lie out here on VSIN Primetime, dog. 1-0, Colombia. Let's get two more of those, and let's win a bet. We'll wrap up the show on the other side. This is VSIN, the Sports Betting Network.
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23: 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It was almost artful with how they did it. When Doc Rivers was hired, if you put a firearm to my head and said, Grant, you need to predict exactly how this is going to go, I would have got 90% of this correct. I just said, well, you know, the rest of this year will be a little bit of a mess, but he came in the middle of the year. What do you want? The next year, well, that's only his first full year, Damian Lillard, blah, blah, blah. And then I would have said, well, they'll make some sort of change after year two if it doesn't work, maybe relating to Dame, or no, it turns out Dame just got injured, so their hand was forced. 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That's what I would have said. And that's exactly, this was all so predictable.
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1: Welcome back. Colombia on the board, 1-0, as we approach halftime here in the last match of the night of the FIFA World Cup. Femi Bebfe, Dustin Spiegel. So we've been hanging out for you guys about 4 hours, huh? It's gone by fast, man.
5: A lot happening. It's a weird time. I heard Mitch and Paul and Follow the Money before us mentioning it earlier today. Is this the best June of our adult lives? When you factor in the NBA and Stanley Cup Finals play out the way they were. Look, for
1: great games. Great series.
5: What's weird about the NBA Finals, it was a 4-1 series win for the Knicks, but I'd put it up with as exciting as any 7-game series I've seen because of the way the games were.
1: It was phenomenal. And it's like the Spurs had double-digit leads in all 5 games and lost in 5.
5: But here's my biggest misnomer from the series.
1: It's ridiculous.
5: People are out here spouting off that the Spurs dominated the series but lost. The Spurs dominated the first quarter.
1: First quarter, first half.
5: Yeah, somewhat of the first half. There's 2 halves to be played. The Knicks waited for them to use their best stuff, use all their energy, and then Wembanyama was not conditioned to play 4 quarters.
1: No.
5: Like, let's be clear about that. And I'd say when we were on the air together and he was pointing to his head saying, we're in their head.
1: It changed ever since then.
5: That was the biggest downfall I've ever seen of somebody just like having a moment thinking that, also embracing the villain role.
1: I'm in your head.
5: He's embracing the villain role and then it completely unravels. It's like a Disney movie. You become the bad guy and all of a sudden nothing works for you anymore.
1: See you never. That's what he told the media.
5: I think that was, I'm going to be fair.
1: I feel like that was like an English second language kind of deal.
5: I saw someone saying, I didn't understand what they were saying, what the phrase was in French, but I think that was like a translation miss.
1: Yeah.
5: That's technically what it says
1: that
5: in
1: was like
5: French.
1: That was like some Google AI translation stuff. That
5: Where I'm just like,
1: I don't think, I was like, why would he say that to the media? What's the beat? Like,
5: you can't say see you never because literally
1: you're going to see them.
5: In 4 months, you're going to go play a game and they're all going to be there again.
1: Like you're going to see them at the opening training camp press conference. You can see them throughout the preseason. You're going to see them every night in the regular season. So yeah, I think that was more like an English second language kind of deal for Victor Wembanyama. But people took it literally, and then now people hate him, which makes me love him even more.
5: Oh, see, I think he's a dirty player. I don't think he's tough. I think he's dirty, and I think he should rely on the fact that he has a physical presence that's unlike anything we've ever seen. Instead of being soft and living on the perimeter.
1: He's also 22 and made it to the finals in his first playoff.
5: Oh, no, he's going to be the best player in the history of the game. I'm not talking about talent. I'm just talking about, I think he's a little soft right now, but that'll harden over time. The Pistons did it to Jordan.
1: And to me, though, like this is where, and like I hate to like to have like a here's commentary on the commentary, but like it is like sometimes we make the footnote the story. The him doing the dirty stuff, that is the footnote of this playoff run. The overall headline is this dude made the finals in his first playoff run at 22.
5: I'll also give him credit that
1: insane.
5: But at 22, he was tough enough and willing enough to do all of that. When we've called other European players specifically soft when they come over here, when they get pushed around, he said, if you're going to be physical with me, I'm going to be just as physical back.
1: Here's an elbow in your throat. Literally, Nasreed.
5: Doesn't mean I have to like it, but I respect it. I respect it.
1: It's like, oh, you're just going to hit me? Yeah, how about I'm going to put my freaking bony elbow into your throat? And what's funny about that moment, too, is that like he didn't argue the ejection. He was like, oh, I was ejected? Okay. And then went back to the locker room.
5: Well, I'm not sure he knew the rules. I'm just going to be fair to him.
1: He's in a playoff game. He was just like, oh, okay, all right.
5: San Antonio opens the favorite to win the finals next year. They're 2.5 to 1. Oklahoma City's +260. We have had 8 straight new champions in the NBA, a league where it's all about dynasties.
1: Not anymore.
5: Where it's all about the rivalries that build year after year. We're used to seeing these 2 teams meet up at the end. We're not having that right now. Do you anticipate it's one of our repeat winners, or do you think it's going to be a new one? And a new one, 9 out of 9, would be the Spurs winning next year.
1: Go Spurs, go. Spurs are going to win the title.
5: But you can't bet it at 2.5 to 1, can you?
1: Nah, it's a tough one to bet. I feel like that's the one like you try to identify some exactas once we get into the rate, like Spurs over Pacers, Spurs over Pistons, Spurs over maybe Spurs over Knicks again if you want to run it back. But that seems unlikely in today's NBA that we're going to get the same. Like this is not Cavs Warriors for 4 straight years or whatever, or 3 straight years.
5: And look, as a Knicks fan, I'm feeling a big exhale. I think the organization feels a big exhale. I think it'd be really foolhardy to expect them to be back here next year. Yeah. A lot went their way, and I'm not taking anything away from them. You beat who's in front of you. They did it in a historic, dominant fashion. I don't know if they're built to be a team that every year is in the finals. Maybe I'd love to be wrong, but at 6.5 to 1, I put them to the side. Oklahoma City plus 260, you always have to factor in.
1: J-Dub should be healthy next year.
5: The Celtics are fascinating at 6-1. Because
1: do they get Giannis?
5: What do they look like?
1: Yeah. Is it Tatum and Giannis or is it Tatum and Brown?
5: I'd rather have Tatum and Giannis.
1: I worry about, is this the best of Giannis? It feels like, now, like, that's not a throw to shade because, like, he's a top five player.
5: No doubt.
1: But is it only going to, is he on, like, the descend? Because, like, the injuries have mounted, whether it's knee or hand or whatever. Like, he continues to get injured and banged up. Now, the problem with Jaylen Brown, it feels like Jaylen Brown wants to be his own team. Like, he wants his, like, to be the 1A.
5: Good luck.
1: Like, he wants to be the 1A somewhere.
5: God bless whoever does that.
1: And you know
5: that.
1: What? If Milwaukee, he can go do it in Milwaukee.
5: have fun, dude.
1: You can go be the 1A. In fairness to Jaylen Brown, I'm sure he has individual ambitions. He's won a title. He was finals MVP, not just in the NBA finals, in the Eastern Conference finals, and he's already made all the max money. So, like, what else is there for him to do from a team perspective?
5: I get that.
1: Let me go get buckets and get paid.
5: I get that. He can go be 1A in a 2B city in Milwaukee. So, good luck.
1: I love you out there in Milwaukee.
5: I respect wanting to have your own team instead of having the legacy of winning with Tatum. Like, why not just be one of the great tandems of all time there in the Eastern Conference? Because, like,
1: storied franchise with the Celtics.
5: Who's really compete? Like, who has a tandem that has the upside of them with the pieces that they can put around them potentially? I'm looking right now. Boston is number one in the prediction markets, 48%.
1: For Giannis.
5: Miami's number two at 39%. If Giannis goes to Miami, that is not a basketball decision.
1: So who's he playing with?
5: Because they're going to have to trade everyone. Are you going to let them take Giannis and not get Hero back or Adebayo back? Or
1: I feel like the deals that I've seen floated around, it's Tyler Hero as like the centerpiece. So it would be like a tandem of Giannis and Bam.
5: Still a tough sell.
1: Like Giannis and Bam, like, I mean, first of all, how are you scoring on them?
5: Yeah.
1: But
5: how are they scoring?
1: Well, you know, Giannis won an MVP, you know, two MVPs.
5: Well, shooting from the outside,
1: I guess. Shooting from the outside might be difficult. But, I mean, you can maybe find some shooters here or there. At least it would be interesting. It'd be much better than what Miami has been. Because, like, Pat Riley's never going to tank, which I actually respect because I'm like, hey, like, we need to get this loser bleep out of American sports or whatever. Like, I'm not with, like, well, how are we going to get picks? Whatever. Like, how about the teams that passed up Stephon Castle? You know what I mean? Like, it's like, well, how are we going to get a good player? Well, maybe take the good players when you do have bad picks. Maybe do that.
5: Here's the two I'm looking at for the Giannis market, though, while we're on that. Oklahoma City, is there a chance they look at how things shook out this year? And I know Jalen Williams wasn't healthy. They dealt with a ton of injuries. But they can really solidify where they are and also have another big body defensively matchup, make it really difficult for Wembanyama, who's not going anywhere. Oklahoma City has a ton of assets to the point where they could trade picks and players in depth, and it would not affect the talent that they're putting out there every night. They're 1%. That's around 80-1 to get Giannis. And the other team, Cleveland's 2%. Cleveland's all in. They've got Mitchell. They've got Harden. They've got depth. At this point, is Mobley at his peak ever going to be as good as Giannis is now? I would say no. That 2% for Cleveland in the prediction markets is about 38-1. Those are the two that I keep thinking about should be aggressive to bring Giannis home.
1: So if you trade, so let's say like you put a package centered around Evan Mobley and you ship it to Milwaukee for Giannis, is I don't know how the cap ramifications work with the second aprons and all that stuff. It's all difficult. Could you lend Laurel LeBron back home for a third tour in Cleveland?
5: Yeah, I don't know if LeBron's willing to do this. He has not really appeared so, but Jalen Brunson just took a discount.
1: No, LeBron ain't taking no discount.
5: But if anyone was ever to, here's what I don't like. And I don't like getting in people's pockets, make the money you want. But then don't tell me legacy matters. Don't tell me legacy is all you care about, winning championships all matter. Because the one guy who could kick money to the side is LeBron, who makes more money off the floor than most players make on the floor as a player. If it's about legacy, to go back home and win another title in Cleveland, I think it's worth a discount because he's the only player that can afford to take a discount.
1: I mean, he's already won four finals MVPs, but I mean...
5: But another one with Cleveland? I mean, a second with Cleveland?
1: But is there a big... I mean, 4-5, is that a massive difference?
5: I would ask why you're still playing. The whole point is to win another championship.
1: Money.
5: Yeah, well, then you got to be real. The words have to match the actions. The actions... Thus far, you keep telling us the words are, I want to win a championship. The actions are not matching that.
1: Hey, well, we're trying to win some money at the U.S. Open, and Splash Sports has a high-stakes U.S. Open Challenge. 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That does it for us here on the program. Any final thoughts, Dustin, before you go on your trip to D.C.?
5: Let's go USA.
1: Let's go USA. All right.
5: I love America!
1: And let's go and score a couple more goals in Colombia and Uzbekistan. 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
31: At the FIFA World Cup, Ghana scored in the 95th minute to defeat Panama 1-0 out of Group L earlier today. Also out of Group L, England defeated Croatia 4-2. Harry Kane with two goals in the win, while Cristiano Ronaldo and Portugal ended in a 1-1 draw against DR Congo out of Group K. In Major League Baseball, Paul Goldschmidt with a three-run homer, and the Yankees now lead the White Sox 10-3. It's the top of the eighth inning. Brewers over the Guardians 7-4. Top of the eighth there. And the Cubs have an 8-2 lead over the Rockies. Bottom of the sixth inning. While the Giants have a 5-2 lead over the Braves in Atlanta. Top of the ninth inning. And at the Men's College World Series, Oklahoma is up on Georgia 6-3. Top of the seventh inning. If the Sooners hold on, they're going to face North Carolina in the College World Series finals after they defeated West Virginia.
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35: Cloudy skies tonight with rain showers likely. Lows around 53. Northeast winds 8 to 15 miles per hour. Overcast skies again tomorrow. Slight chance for storms 72. I'm meteorologist Paul Frombly with your weatherology forecast on 95.3 and 99.1 The Score. Right now, it's 54 degrees.
26: 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What's the best part about winter in Wisconsin? It's definitely not the snow or the freezing cold temps. Yeah, we hate both of those things. Instead, give us a few J-Love touchdowns, some Micah sack celebrations, and let's add a few Lambo leaps to that list, too. Talking all things green and gold on The Score.
6: 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I'm Matt Brown. That is Wes Reynolds. That is Kelly Bidlin coming to you for the U.S. Open. If you guys want a more kind of stream of consciousness thought here on the U.S. Open, we did do a podcast yesterday, kind of a first look type of deal. So after you finish this one, you can go back to yesterday's feed. It is in there. Some kind of just more, again, random thoughts on different things, how we got to the processes that we got to, and maybe you'll find something of value over there in that one. If you are not already a subscriber, we appreciate you. Go ahead and hit that subscribe button, whether that is over on the YouTube side of things, whether that is over on the audio side of things, or if you're listening to us over on VSiN, you can always find us on the podcast feed and over at the YouTube side of things. Guys, if you were interested in how the RBC Canadian went down, all we can say is congrats, Bud Cauley, but we got too much to talk about this week. So we just got to keep on moving. Good job for you. I feel great.
7: Great story, Bud.
6: Yes, awesome
7: great
6: story.
7: Great to see you in the winner's circle.
6: Yeah, yes. Awesome story. Everything about that, but we got too much to talk to. We got a major that is coming up here, and we're heading out to the Shinnecock, and with that, we are heading over to what is going to be at least a very windy situation, and will that be something that affects the way that we bet this? Talk about that here in a second. So, Kelly, let's get to the odds board here. Oh, okay. Yeah, we can kind of see what just the course looks like if you're watching along here.
7: Then I'll take the odds board.
6: Yeah, it's a beautiful course. There's no doubt about it. This seems to be when the wind is not blowing, whenever they got this drone footage, or that drone would be getting blown all over the place. But, that's some beautiful stuff right there. Scottie Scheffler tops the odds board, as you would imagine. Scottie Scheffler with the narrative streak thing going on here, Wes. He is trying for the career Grand Slam.
9: Yeah, multiple narratives actually this week for Scotty. Trying to go for the career Grand Slam, which Rory, of course, did last year at the Masters. Scotty also on Sunday, June 21st, turns the big 3-0, his 30th birthday, and just had his second child arrive a couple months ago. And it is just so happens to be Father's Day, which it always is on Sunday on U.S. Open weekend. So all the storylines are right there for Scotty. He is double the price, though, that we saw last year. I think he's 275, if memory serves me correctly, at Oakmont. And, you know, he hasn't played badly. We talked about that on the First Look episode that we put out at beeson.com and on YouTube yesterday. He hasn't played poorly. Like, he's won this year. He just hasn't been, like, the all-world Scotty that he was for the last basically 3 years, where he kind of led the world in everything. So he's proved to be mortal, but still pretty darn good. And there is still that gap, I think, between Scotty and everybody else, but it is narrowing a little bit, now as high as 6-1 in the market.
6: Kelly, as you take a look, you've got this page popped open. You can see started out the year with a win. T3, T4, T12, T24, that is the low spot, by the way. I'm using my, for those of you not watching and just listening, you know, my little finger quotes there. Low spot of T24, T22, outright second, outright second, outright second, T14, outright third, and then T12. I understand it is not the insane season that we got out of Scotty last year, but it's still pretty damn good.
7: Yeah, it really is almost shocking to see at the API he lost almost 3 strokes on approach and still finished T24. That's how good Scottie Scheffler is. I think seeing some of those ball striking numbers returning, though, and just looking strokes gained total. I mean, okay, it was 6.5 at the Memorial. You're talking over 15 at the Byron Nelson, over 7 at the PGA, over 8 at the Cadillac, over 12 at the RBC Heritage, over 13 at the Masters. Yeah, Scottie Scheffler's still very, very good, and you could easily make a case for the man this week.
6: Yeah, he is a guy that, I thought long and hard about a single bullet. I'll let you know why we didn't get on to that a little bit later here. In this, our friends over at Data Golf put out some interesting stuff about this field, which is just players with a top 3 finish in all 4 majors. I know you guys will be able to guess at least 2 of those right off the bat, Rory McIlroy and in Scottie Scheffler. But guys that are in this field also with top 3 finishes at all 4 majors, Jordan Spieth is one of those. You also have Jason Day. You also have Xander Schauffele, John Rahm, and probably wouldn't have thought of it. Ricky Fowler is has a top three finish in all four major championships, going for a top three finish in all four major championships. Adam Scott, Cam Young, and Colin Morikawa, top three finishes in all three other majors, but not in the U.S. Open for Scott, Young, and Morikawa. So they will be trying to get their own little career grand slam of top three finishes for those three players. Kelly, does that shock you a little bit?
7: It does. I'm actually surprised there's that many people on the PGA Tour that can make that claim.
6: Yeah. Yeah.
7: I mean, it's the names you would expect, I guess, if you sat down and made me think about it. But still, it's just that is a large amount of golfers.
6: Yeah, interesting. Justin Rose, I should also, don't want to leave him out. Justin Rose also added to that list. Rory McIlroy, your second shot. John Rahm, a LIV golfer. Yes, you're going to be your third shot here, as these guys are in this tournament. We got Cam Young, Matt Fitzpatrick, Tommy Fleetwood, Ludwig, Brooks Koepka, who is in as of this recording. We will get to some thoughts on him as well. Bryson DeChambeau, Siwoo Kim, Sam Burns, Colin Morikawa, Russell Henley, Chris Goddard, and we go on and on from there. So, Wes, we talked a little bit about this yesterday. Want to really get into this odds board here with Scotty Scheffler. It is a major championship. Most of the big national books will leave up the four majors all year round. And so what we are seeing is some pretty drastic price differences out there in the market. I know we always say shop around, but this one might be as important as any of them, because you can find Scotty as high as 6-1 in some of the markets out there. You see him in the fours here at DraftKings. And then obviously even the guys on down the list here, one guy's 35 here, he's 30 there. One guy's 45 here, he's 38 here, and on and on and on. So definitely one of those weeks to have multiple outs.
9: Yeah, no question about it. And some of these shops that have them up, year round, are going to have different liabilities as well. So keep that in mind when you're comparing the prices, whether you go to each shop or you go to like Odds Checker or whatever, has a lot of the different prices up. And then you're obviously a disclaimer. You're probably going to see on the socials this week people that have like real futures that might have bet this like 5 or 6 months ago, where they had Cameron Young at 50 or 60-1. And now you're seeing him 20 or 22 this week. So obviously keep that in mind. Some books have more futures liability, maybe necessarily, than others. And like Cameron Young, you see him 22-1 at FanDuel, 12-1 at Caesars. So clearly he's probably been hit a lot there at Caesars, as you're not getting the best number there. So, definitely shop around. There's still even some variance, even though the numbers get tighter as we get closer to the tournament.
6: Yeah, I mean, Kelly, look at that. What's that 650 there at 365, right?
7: Yeah, that's the first plus 650 I've seen. I don't know about you guys. I haven't seen over 6-1. I thought for the most part, we were coming back in on this Scheffler price, but I guess I've been mainly using DraftKings as an example, because I saw them drift out over 5-1 and have come back in under that number here. But yeah, this is I was just jumping around these different sites. Yeah. We can't bet at 365 here in Nevada, so it's not one I've checked out here this week. But yeah, plus 650 sitting there right now at Scotty Scheffler.
6: Man, if you're in a 365 market and you like Scotty this week, seeing that number on him, I can assure you, you're not getting that in any of the other books. Like, it's not going to hit 650.
7: When's the last time we've seen this price on Scotty Scheffler? Years? I mean, it's years, right?
9: It had to have been about 3 years at least. And that probably corresponds to, speaking of 365, with a lot of the placement markets that you get out there. Because 365, I think, probably gives some of the better ones if you're playing top 10s, 20s, 40s, what have you. So that may correspond in those markets as well.
6: Unbelievable out there with that. So again, as we said, shop around. It is of utmost importance this week. Another couple of guys we do want to bring up. We talk about Brooks Koepka. We talk about Jake Knapp. These are guys that we've bet, obviously, last week, Wes and Kelly on Koepka. I bet Knapp several times. Injury concerns here for both of these dudes. As of this recording on Tuesday, they're both still in the field, but just a word of caution. If you are going to play these guys, they might withdraw before they tee off. They might withdraw right after they tee off. It could be all kinds of different things that go on with them. I would not play them in one and done. I would probably not play them in head-to-heads or placement market type stuff. If you just want to play the upside because they're awesome players, fine. I think an outright is okay. But Kelly, I'm not real sure that I'm going to put them in any of the stuff where I'm trying to keep my bankroll healthy. And what I don't want to look up and see is I have zero chance of that happening because my dude decided to pack it in.
7: Yeah, I think it's tough. We talked a little bit more about this yesterday. I think just aiming for the high upside stuff. If you are going to bet any of these guys, I'm probably just going outright or top five, top 10, something high end, and not sinking a lot of that bankroll like we do, like we like to talk about with matchups and top 20s and top 30s and stuff like that. So yeah, you brought it up yesterday, Matt. I think good DFS considerations if you want, but it's, man, injuries taking over and wondering how an injury is going to do on this tough of a golf course. And then in tough conditions as well, it looks like they're going to have to do on Thursday. I think I'm okay skipping by all of those guys, all three of those guys. Wes and I talked about it on the pod last week. I was very much interested in seeing on how Morikawa and Koepka looked in Canada last week. And obviously, Koepka picks up an injury. Morikawa coming back from injury. Actually, I thought Morikawa looked okay, but didn't blow me away enough to want and run and bet him this week. So I think I'll stay away, but he would be the one guy I would look to if I was going to go bet on Eddie.
10: Final thing here on the odds board before we get into the course preview here on the other side. Some very big names at some decently big numbers as well. You can find Victor Hovland out there at 56-1. You can find Justin Thomas out there at 53-1. You can find Justin Rose out there at 65-1. Minwoo Lee at 75-1. Hideki Matsuyama at 74-1. So big name golfers available at big prices as well, as we have a full 156 golfers in this field. Now, kind of like we say with the Masters, there are some guys that have a near zero chance of winning this. There are a whole bunch of 17, 18, 19 year olds that are in this, that have qualified. Some guys that are kind of on the latter half of their career that have qualified as well, but it is a very, very, very strong field. And I expect there to be a class player that ends up taking this down. When we come back, we're going to go through Wes's course preview here and start to talk about what we are going to see over at Shinnecock Hills.
11: With the Bloomberg Business of Sports Report, I'm Charlie Pellett. Mexican President Claudia Sheinbaum says FIFA should reflect on the high cost of tickets for the 2026 World Cup, as many have called the price far out of reach for the vast majority of Mexicans. Sheinbaum told journalists that soccer should be much more than a business. This year's World Cup is the first since prediction markets like Kalshi and Polymarket exploded to popularity as a new way to bet on sports, but a growing number of countries are making it harder to access the platforms offering those bets. Spain, Indonesia, and India have joined the growing list of countries, including most of the European Union and large parts of Asia, that have put in place temporary or permanent measures to cut off access to the Kalshi and Polymarket websites and apps. The Bulls have hired Tiago Splitter as coach after he served as the interim coach for the Trailblazers this season. And that's the Bloomberg Business of Sports Report. I'm Charlie Pellett.
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19: Why would any of these teams do this deal? This is nuts. No. At this point,
20: we have this guy to blame for.
21: I think before the draft is a natural time, right? Because you're gonna, you know, if Giannis does play somewhere else, then we ought to get a lot of assets, and that's John's job to do it.
20: So again, cool. Right there, that is basically what has changed everything. That
23: 100%.
0: press conference, we had Jimmy have a microphone. It's John's job.
9: They got all the others
0: in this craziness. GMs around the league. Hey, John, we heard it's your job to get the best offer, bud.
9: Yep.
0: Here's what ours is.
9: You're exactly right.
0: Yeah.
9: He literally opened the door to low-ball garbage, and that's what we're getting right now.
0: Yeah.
9: At least reportedly.
0: Reported.
9: That's what we're getting about the potential three-team or the whatever or the straight-up or the Heat offer, whatever we're getting. It's all garbage.
1: Yeah. The Bullpen with PJ and Nick, 11 till noon on The Score.
2: Work. This is Long Shots, VSiN's premier golf betting podcast. Here's Matt Brown, Wes Reynolds, and Kelly Bidlin.
10: Welcome back to Long Shots. Matt, Wes, and Kelly just went through the odds board. And as we said, top heavy. This is a huge, huge, huge tournament here for some of these guys that have a lot to prove. I mean, there are some guys that have drifted way out. I mean, we're talking Victor Hovland, who 2 years ago would have been 20-25 to 1 in this, is double that out there right now. Justin Thomas would have been 25 to 1, 50 to 1 or plus out there right now. Some dudes that are trying to make their way back to the top of the mountain. We'll see if they can get something done over at Shinnecock. And speaking of that, Wes, we are heading over to a course that we have seen before in the U.S. Open. They didn't do anything structurally to the course, but there's at least some thought here that it's going to play a little bit differently than it did the last time we saw it in 2018.
9: Yeah, the sixth U.S. Open and now the fifth since 1986 that they are having at Shinnecock Hills Golf Club in Southampton, New York, just off the water there in Long Island. Par 70, 74, 40. There's a lot of like different ridges that this plays out on. Tee boxes are elevated and you'll be hitting in approaches in a lot of holes to valleys. And then you hit back upwards into elevated greens. So in terms of a couple changes that you did allude to, Matt, from 2018, when last the U.S. Open was here, which Brooks Koepka won by one over Tommy Fleetwood, 48 yards wide on average. So it's a little bit wider in terms of the fairways. The green edges kind of restored to its original identity. But it very much plays like an American links course. It'll be firm and fast. And you noticed it when Kelly kind of showed the drone shots here earlier in the broadcast, that you see a little bit of brown on the course. So it does resemble a little bit of a links course. You don't have water hazards. I think there's like one water danger hole on this course. So the wind is basically the defense. So we've mentioned that the tee boxes are wide. They're the tees. I should say the fairways are wide, 48 yards wide. You do have that open rough here, though. The fescue, it's going to be like 5 to 8 inches. So you do have a short cut, an intermediate cut, and then a longer cut here. So if you are errant, you're in trouble and you're going to basically have to play a safety shot and just hope you could save a bogey or even maybe a double bogey. So it's not just necessarily like grip it and rip it here. Like you got to hit it to smaller locations to get to the best angle, to the greens. 160 bunkers, most of any course on this season, littered throughout the course, not just protecting the greens, but also in the fairways. So I like this, at least on initial first glance at the setup, and we've seen it before, because it doesn't legislate a player out of the game. Like, it keeps everybody in, and you can play this a lot of different ways. You could play it a little bit more conservative. You could try to get the most you can off the tee, or you can hit like three woods, or you can hit irons. Like, there's a lot of different approaches, but one thing I'll touch on, the greens, mostly POA, little bit of bent grass, about 7,500 square feet on average. So they're going to look massive when you see that figure, but they're elevated. They have sharp contours, so they play a little bit smaller. So grasses around the greens, by the way, not the typical thick rough. They're more short grasses because some of these errant approach shots, like you see them at U.S. Open, where you got like really thick rough around the greens and they'll hold those and you got to chunk it out of the thick stuff. This time you got to play like out of short grasses, and you might even have like short pitches instead of like typical chip shots right off the green. They did slow down the greens, by the way, from the last time they played here. You're talking about, Matt, it might play a little differently. Only 11 and a half or 12 on the stint meter. Like, these aren't going to be the 13 to 14 that you see at a lot of major championships. So Shinnecock Hills, like I mentioned, 74-40. Front nine actually plays about 200 yards longer, 38-19. Back nine, 36-21. But despite the fact that the front nine is longer, it's probably the easier, that being a relative term, because this course is really, really hard, considering the last four U.S. Opens here, you've only had three total players finish 72 holes under par. So pars are going to be good scores. It's like, what's the Don Johnson character in Tin Cup say? I'll take them all day, 18 of them. And that's what you're going to take here at Shinnecock Hills. I think the average score, by the way, in 2018 was 74-65. So over 4.5 shots over par. So this is going to be fun. And the wind, if we think it's going to blow like it's going to blow, and we'll get to the weather forecast momentarily, man, this could be a little bit of carnage. If you like that carnage last year at Oakmont, I think you'll like it this week.
10: Yeah, Kelly, I, talking to a couple of guys who are pretty high level players who have played the course were telling me that it is like, if you can get off the tee, and that's if you can get off the tee, if the wind isn't just completely howling, or they're like, if you can get off the tee, then this place is like the hardest course they've ever played in their life. They're like, after you get off the tee, it is the hardest.

0: not be the case by the time this goes off.
1: Yeah, great call. We should we should timestamp these both audio and visually. Tuesday afternoon here in Las Vegas, Nevada, 12:39 p.m. Pacific time. This is, we bring it up all the time. If you're a newer listener, a viewer, thanks for tuning in. We got to make bets. We got to do some content. You guys could wait as long as you wanted. If I was just sitting at home worrying about my bets this week, this would be waiting right up until I knew a lot more clear what this Thursday win was going to do. I mean, it's very rare that we see on a PGA Tour schedule, and especially in the continental United States, Gus getting up into the mid-40s for a tournament. So it's not like this is something that we regularly handicap. And every time we've checked in on this, it has just moved a little bit earlier each time. So I don't know if that's going to continue, but it's still early here on Tuesday. This could even be a conversation that is a complete non-conversation by the time we get there on Thursday. Yeah. Who knows? Maybe this goes completely out of the picture. The other side I always like to bring up too is I know it can get exciting to think you have an edge on anything in life, and we think we can get excited about these different AM, PM advantages that you're going to have. Just keep in mind that there is going to be rain as well on Thursday. I know I don't have that displayed as well here. There's going to be rain as well. You never know when washouts can happen, and you think you might have the best of it with guys that start later. Okay, and then the early guys get washed out completely, and everybody's starting again the next day, and your advantage went to hell. So just something to keep in mind. I always like to bring up, especially around these majors.
0: Yeah, it is a long course, but not Tory long, not like, you know, Aaron Hills long. So it is a long course, but it's not like brutally long. The defense here, of course, is going to be that rough and is going to be the wind that these guys are contending with. If you do look to what went down in 2018, as Wes mentioned, Brooks Koepka wins. He shoots a 2-under in round 4 to finish 1-over for the tournament. Tommy Fleetwood, 2-over. Dustin Johnson, 3-over. Patrick Reed, 4-over. Tony Finau, 5-over. Xander Schauffele and Daniel Berger and Henrik Stenson and Tyrrell Hatton all tie for T6 at 6-over. And if you go to those stats, you start to understand and look here and you see, at the end of the day, the driving stuff is more than likely going to be accuracy. Now, Brooks Koepka won actually not being the most accurate off of the tee, but at the time, Brooks's powers were at like superhuman strength whenever he entered these majors and stuff and whatever. Only actually hit 64% of the fairways in that tournament, but you start to look down the deal. Tommy Fleetwood, 85. Dustin Johnson, 80. Xander, 75. Berger, 75. Stenson, 80, whatever. So it starts to really play with the more accurate than the bomber type of guy. The only thing is that some of these guys have gotten accurate and are still bombers. Like, you're still dudes that are getting it down there. And I'm sure that's going to play into our handicap here as well, whenever we start talking about the golfers that we really want to put into the account. But it was interesting to look back at those kind of strokes gain statistics back from 2018 and just kind of see here that it's really the dudes. And I know we can say this almost each and every week, but it's really the dudes who kind of were able to control the greens. If you were able to do some stuff around the green, if you were able to putt just a little bit, that's really the guys that elevated to the top of the leaderboard there in 2018. So I don't know if that'll play that same way here. We do think that the greens are going to play a little bit more manageable. Of course, everyone remembers the famous scene of Phil Mickelson going up and hitting the moving ball because he was so mad at how the greens were playing and how they were not holding the balls and things like that. And, you know, I don't think, Wes, I don't, you know, in our final 30 seconds here, I don't think they're going to have it play like that again. Like, they want it to be hard. They don't want it to be impossible.
2: No, they don't. And look, even though those are 7,500 square foot greens on average, a lot of the greens are not really all that playable. So it's very limited. So the speed, I think it's tough enough with the contours. I don't think that they needed it to go 14 on the stimp here necessarily.
0: Guys, when we come back, stats that we threw into the model and what those spit out. What bets did we end up putting in our account this week? Of course, we always do the outrights. We will go into placement market stuff. And honestly, pretty interesting to me where I ended up this week. Curious to see if the same with Wes and with Kelly. Don't go anywhere. Long shots here on Beast.
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12: 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And guys, if you think you know your golf, you can prove that over at Splash Sports. 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So promo code VSIN, V-S-I-N, go to splashsports.com/VSIN to take advantage of this high roller contest. Again, if you think you know your golf, go prove it. $500 buy-in, $100,000 guaranteed over there at Splash Sports. So usual disclaimer, I know we have new listeners that are hearing us over on VSiN. Maybe some new people found us over on YouTube. and maybe even over on Apple Podcasts. Guys, we are not coders ourselves. We lean on the hard work of others when we talk about modeling. We do, however, put in our own stats that we think that matter. We also weight them how we think appropriately. We put in these certain time frames. How long do we want to go back for this? How short do we want to go back? And then we interpret all that and try to figure out if any of these guys are worth betting. But when we say our models, it's our models, yes, but it's our models that we are using from somebody else. So shout out to all of those guys out there. Again, the guys at Bet Spurs, the guys at Rick Run Good, Bet the Number, all the different places, Data Golf, all the places that we use to bring the information to you guys each and every week. So Wes, we'll start out with you. And I think we've kind of tipped our hand here between the podcast yesterday and what we've talked about today, but pretty heavy on accuracy, pretty heavy on approach.
13: Yeah, and I'll run through this real quick. I started with approach. Of course, the fairways we mentioned, very wide. So the players hit like 70% of them in the 2018 U.S. Open, but they only reached the greens 54% of the time, a GIR rate. So that tells you got to be good with your irons still. Those big greens can be deceiving. I think what's going to separate everybody here more so, because I mentioned, you know, you could try to bomb it off the tee. You could play it a little bit more conservative and hit like three woods or hybrids. Like there's multiple routes to success here in terms of a tee to green game. But I think the green game and the around the green game is what's really going to separate everything. Scrambling around the green, I think, is important. In terms of putting, I didn't like use the surface. Like you could go strokes gained POA, but I went more three putt avoidance because what you're going to need to have is leave these putts beneath the hole and go uphill. And even if you're successful at doing that, you're going to have to make 6 to 8 footers for par at least a few times around. So three putt avoidance and also approach putt performance, which is like your lag putting. You know, and that number will indicate, okay, how long is your second putt away from the hole? And I think that that's going to determine largely who's going to win this championship. From a driving perspective, I just went total driving, which is a cross between driving distance rank and driving accuracy rank, because I think you could be a distance guy and win here, and I think you can be an accuracy guy. But it's more like positional driving is what this is going to be, I think, this week at Shinnecock. Strokes gained par fours, I went a little bit. Because six of them are about 490 yards or more, and four unders are going to play 415. So it's kind of like you got to go, you know, in and out here where it's like you got to be aggressive and then you got to be patient and then you got to be aggressive again and then you got to be patient. And that's what this course does. It's going to test you in that regard. And then you could go like strokes gain total hard courses or windy courses. There's obviously limited sample size there, but more cut and dry than I thought it would be for the U.S. Open. I think sometimes in majors we get like knee deep in the weeds, but don't think you necessarily have to do this, considering we have seen this course at least semi-regularly in the U.S. Open rotation.
12: Yeah, about the same with me. Had a decent amount of tee to green in there because, like I said, I just after we, you know, I understand the greens are just going to be a little bit volatile. So how you get in there is something I had in there. And like U.S., I put in both three-putt avoidance and approach putting just to like who lags it well, who makes those lag putts. And whatnot. You average about 28 to 29 putts per round on the PGA Tour. Shinnecock over in between 2004 and 2018 events that we had here, about three additional putts per round than you get on a typical PGA Tour round. And so again, I need my guys cleaning up. You know, you're not going to make a bunch of these, and I need you cleaning up. And so three putt avoidance and lag putting for me. But Kelly, outside of that, pretty much the same thing there. Scrambling, driving accuracy, total driving, stuff like that.
14: Yeah, I think the putting conversation's interesting because I did very similar things to you guys. I think this qualifies as a course for us that we talk about this when it's really easy, when it's really hard, that the putting talent kind of gets taken out of your hands a little bit. I think this is a course that falls under that category, that it's going to be so tough on everybody that I don't really know if the elite putters are going to be able to separate here. But, you know, we are still dealing with limited data when it comes to this course. I did very similar putting stats as you guys. I do think it's going to be stretch out the game from there. I think it's around the green and approach, the scrambling stats, all that stuff is going to come in big, big, big time. Wes mentioned it. I thought maybe the most noteworthy statistic that I saw was that the fairway percentage you brought up, Wes, and then the greens and regulation from there. This is going to be a true, like, get out in the fairway. Great, great job. You've got a stiff Second shot coming in almost every single time. Nice mix of par fours. So I did do the par fours as well. Kind of just want to get feel for longer ones, shorter ones, all that. And then, yeah, off the tee, look, a little bit off the tee. And I kind of went pretty balanced, actually, between accuracy and distance. I'm terrified, frankly, of these green complexes, fellas. Like, they're all raised. Like, they just look brutal. And I think anything you can get closer up to them off the tee, even if it's just a few yards, I think it can only help here this week.
13: Because these fairways, by the way, will roll a little bit. So you will get some roll in these firm fairways. So might see some guys hitting less than driver here. 64%, I believe, was the usage in 2018.
12: All right, Wes, we put in all the stats. We threw in how long we want to get those stats. Did models produce some stuff? What did you end up throwing in the account?
13: Well, I've talked about it for a few months, and it kind of reminded me of when I bet Matt Fitzpatrick and he won there at Brookline up there at the Country Club in Massachusetts in 2022, where he also won the U.S. Amateur. Sometimes you just got to go with your gut and what your feeling is. I felt that this and maybe Royal Birkdale last month was the spot where Tommy Fleetwood was going to get his first major. Remember, he was runner-up here to Brooks at Shinnecock, 63 on Sunday, by the way, which you don't see on this golf course. And when I said success on and around the greens is going to be the determining factor, well, that's where Tommy Fleetwood really thrives. Fifth for scrambling, fifth for around the green. I think this is an ideal course for him, is that it's not too long, and it rewards that control and positional driving, and also some players that can play in windy conditions. He certainly has his fair share of links pedigree, always plays well at Renaissance, which is a little bit of a comparable course here where they have the Scottish Open. So Tommy Fleetwood, you can get anywhere, I think, as high. There might be a rogue 25, I think 2250 at DraftKings, so call it anywhere between 20 and 25. Same with the aforementioned Matt Fitzpatrick, three-time winner on the tour this season. Almost got his fourth last week with the runner-up at the RBC. Fourth on approach, fourth in greens and regulation, was 12th here in 2018. Always a pedigreed player on those links-type courses, so I think that that's going to matter a little bit more than you would think, because this is very much American-style links. So he's won the Dunhill Links, been close at the Scottish, been close a couple times at the Open Championship. So Matt Fitzpatrick at plus 2250. And then it's mostly an international flavor, but I did play a couple Americans this week. Russell Henley at 40-1, who I think is a guy that's kind of getting close to winning a major. By the way, Russell was the first round leader here in 2018 before he finished 25th, but he wasn't a factor in majors at that point. Now he very much is. If you look, last 14, six top 10s, consecutives in the U.S. Open, obviously near close at the Masters a couple months ago. Two starts ago at the Charles Schwab, he gained over 8 strokes on approach, led the field tee to green where he won at the Colonial. Fifth in the world. Like, you look at the OWGR and you see Russell Henley, fifth in the world. And it's like, okay, what's he done? Well, the one thing he hadn't done is won a major championship for being recognized in terms of corresponding with that ranking. I think that this is a really good chance for him. He's also a very good positional driver. Like, he's always up there. If you use good drives gain, he's always up there number one or two. So Russell Henley for me. Tyrrell Hatton, 45-1. Sixth last time here at Shinnecock Hills in 2018, starting to get closer and closer in majors too. T3 at the Masters earlier this year, T4 at Oakmont last year, U.S. Open. He is a new father, so if you want to go nappy factor here. Into this event, he comes off a victory last month. He won at LIV Golf Andalusia, which is held at the world-famous Valderrama, which is another really difficult course that, you know, you have to have positional driving, control, precision. Also held John Rahm in a home game there in Spain, so that probably puts a little pep in his step. Three-time winner at the Dunhill Links. I think he will really love this course, Tyrrell Hatton. Sam Burns, also 45-1. And Sam Burns is a guy, leader in putting, always. He's sixth this year, bombing off the tee with the best of them, but positional driving here. And I think lets his short game take over. Was T7 at Oakmont last year, 54-hole leader, first-round leader last week at the Canadian Open, and fourth 2 weeks ago at the Memorial. And then let's close out with Patrick Reed at 55-1. Who has not played a lot of golf lately. His last two starts are majors, Masters and U.S. Open, Masters and PGA, but top 12 in both of them. Top 12 in approach, top 12 around the green, top 12 for putting. I think that's the recipe here for Patrick Reed, even though he's never been great at the U.S. Open, but his best finish in the U.S. Open, T4 at Shinnecock here in 2018.
12: That's all Wes's picks. When we come back, we'll get to mine and Kelly. Talk a couple of other players that didn't make the card and why. It is Long Shots here on BCB Sports Betting Network.
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12: Welcome back to Long Shots here on VSiN, Sports Betting Network. Matt Brown, Kelly Bidlin, Wes Reynolds. We got Wes's picks in, of course, as always, VSiN.com/picks. If you want all of our picks, we are doing this on a Tuesday. Got a long time until tee off. We might add a couple here or there, so be sure and take those in over at VSiN.com/picks. Kelly Bidlin, what's on your plate, my friend?
14: Yeah, I am going short in the outright market, fellas. It is Scottie Scheffler for me. That is where I am going. Okay. Got him at plus 575, so a little 6-1. Yeah, it's a major. Did I mess around and add two more long shot outrights? Yeah, I did. But yeah, the majority of the money into Scottie here at plus 575. This is, look, I think it's tough to bet. Talked about it a couple segments ago. I'm holding back some money. I do want to see Thursday what happens, see if he can get through there. I don't mind betting. I think this is a decision you have to make. If weather shows up Thursday, are you okay betting a guy like Scheffler at a worse number, seeing he's part of the pack that gets through, which I am. So I'm going to get in a little bit now and probably more in on Scheffler once we get past this first round, if there is weather, if that actually comes to fruition. So in on Scottie, I just can't. The price isn't matching up completely for me where the stats are. I know the finishes, the wins haven't come here this year like we've expected. I would think that's just a matter of time. I don't think there's much more need to say about Scheffler. So went with him, and then two of the other guys that I sunk more money in top 20 markets, but just ended up adding outright as well. JJ Spahn, 60-1. It feels like I'm betting him almost every single week now, which, you know, still waiting on that wind to come for me to be on him. I wasn't on him at the Valspar, so we'll see. But he was six in my last 16 round model. Just the ball striking numbers are all there. Six on approach, 11th around the green. So he's got the around the green going as well. 10th in par four scoring, the scramblings there. T12 at the Memorial, six in the Charles Schwab, a bunch of top 20 finishes since the Masters. I think JJ Spahn's finally rounding into form this season after a slow start. So I played him heavily in the top 20 market. Did add a little bit at a 60-1 outright price on him. And then the only other guy I do have in the outright market, bigger bet at top 20, I'm going to keep going back to him. Alex Smalley, it's over 3-1 on a top 20 play. That's where the main bet is. I did add a little bit of 100-1 because I ain't missing out on that if it does get home. But look, we're talking one bad start. It's one bad start. He missed the cut at Memorial. Otherwise, it is top 20, top 20, top 20, top 20, top 20. That is five top 20s in a row all the way back to Houston where he finished T21. What a loser. Where he goes finishes there. So I'm back in on Smalley. Again, bigger bet top 20, but did add a little bit in the outright market. Okay, top 10s. I did not go outright here, but I did go top 10. I believe I did this last time. He teed it up as well. Kurt Kitayama, the ball striking numbers are just really, really good right now. He is second in my last 20 round model. Yes, I de-emphasized putting a little bit, but even his putting stats have been pretty good recently. 15th in this field over the last 16 rounds, 19th bogey avoidance, scramblings there. This is another guy, T22 at the Memorial. Other than that, you're talking three out of his last four were top 10 finishes, and all four were top 20 finishes. So Kurt Kitayama, I'm always a little concerned. We're going to have a bad week from him, but we're going to ride the highs with him. I'm just going to aim for a top 10 play on Kitayama. And then the other top 20s, I already brought up Spahn. I brought up Smalley. Other two big bets for me this week. I kind of shocked me and Wes. I don't think share a single name on here. Spahn, Smalley for me. I'm back on Siwoo, fellas. I don't really know that. I feel like I haven't heard him talked about a lot this week. And after that hot start to the season, like, he's right back at it. T10 at Memorial, the second at the Byron Nelson. He's playing really good golf. Yeah, he's not going to have that distance off the tee, but I love what you're getting on approach and around the greens from Siwoo Kim. I think he's a good play this week, where I do think any putting concerns are a little bit taken out of his hands with how tough these greens are. So I went Siwoo, and then I'm back on Patrick Cantlay, top 20. He did T17 in the Memorial, keeps cashing these. He's had five of his last six tournaments as cashing the top 20 market. I'm going to keep riding there. The game's great with everything that you're looking for this week on approach, around the green, even on the putting green. So Patrick Cantlay, top 20 for me, and that is the whole card.
12: I thought about just firing one on Scotty and walking away. The wind has me off of that strategy, and I don't blame Kelly. The thing is we always talk about that these very hard courses are what separate the best golfers in the world, but then what equalizes and neutralizes that is extreme weather conditions, because if you catch the wrong end of the draw, then it doesn't matter how good you are. If somebody else is playing in much easier conditions, if they're even somewhat on the level of you are from a skill standpoint, then, you know, it is evens it out. So that's the reason why for me, I was very, very close. And tell you what, if it was not extreme when projected, I would be on a single bullet Scotty. So instead, I just went with guys that just peppered the model in great form. I'll admit, I got a 25% odds boost that I used on Xander Schauffele. So the 18-1 turned into 22.5-1, which I think is a really good number on Xander Schauffele this week in order to get him up to 22.5-1. Here's a fun fact for you guys out there. The longest top 15 streaks in major championships in history. Tom Watson at the Masters from 83-91, which, by the way, that was much weaker fields back then than whatever. Phil Mickelson at the Masters and Xander Schauffele at U.S. Opens. Xander Schauffele has owned U.S. Opens, and this is one of those things where you just look at and the guy is just absolutely owning these tournaments.
13: He has never finished outside the top 20, by the way, and I'll let you get back to it, Matt, but couple spots that got some even money out there on Xander Schauffele, by the way, for a top 20. I think if you have Bet Rivers in your market, and then there's some like -105s as well. So I think that's a lock bet to make, and that is one I will make, Xander top 20.
12: Yeah, 2017 until last year, just, you know, this guy is just absolutely locking it in here. So 9 years in a row for Xander Schauffele inside the top 15 at the U.S. Open. So guy has just been a machine at these deals. And if you start to look at his profile, he's getting back there, and it's not quite all the way there. And mainly because if you look at the around the green stuff and everything, that's where he's lacking a little bit. If it wasn't for that, he'd easily be a top five guy in the model for me, but we are valuing around the green so much this week. That said, all the other parts of the game are clicking and the guy just plays these hard courses so incredibly well. So Xander Schauffele boosted up. Cam Young at 24-1. Now this is a circle market. I don't think you're going to find 24-1 out there. If you're in a circle market, I think that's playable. If it's only 20, borderline, but arguably the most consistent player of the last 2 years on tour, has everything here to get this done. He's accurate with the driver and he's long, should be able to really destroy these approach shots and then just go in there with that putter and two putt over and over again. I think he could be a par maker. Really do like him a lot as well. Russell Henley, I share that one with you, Wes. So go back, listen to Wes, why we like Russell Henley this week. I do also like Russell Henley this week. Was shocked to see how high he finished in the model this week for me. Average of fifth across the five different models that I ran. So Russell Henley in the account of 40-1. You can find that at MGM, by the way. So that is a national book number. I'm playing Morikawa. If there's 50-1 at Circa, that's just like, look, if he's healthy, if he's 90% healthy, then 50-1 is still too much. I don't know if he's 90% healthy or not. He says he's fine. It's 50-1 is just too much on Colin Morikawa. There's nothing more to say about that. I mean, like he's one of the best players in the world. And at 50-1, he would, if he was not injured or there wasn't an injury concern, he would not be even close to this number. And Kelly, I ended up on JJ Spahn, second overall in one of my models. I was blown away, second overall with an average of sixth whenever you average them all together. You can find 50-60-1 out there on JJ Spahn. I have a top 20 on Siwoo, and that is my only placement market bet right now at +150. I will say this, fellas, I'll wait right up until we get to teeing off. If Jake Knapp is still going to stay in the field at the numbers attached to him, then I'm going to play him. Like, because the numbers have just ballooned to craziness and like he's way too good of a player. He hadn't played since mid-April. I mean, he's had a long time to rest this thumb thing. Yeah. So, if he's still in the field come Thursday morning, then I'll fire on a Jake Knapp. By the way, that is 3 p.m. and 2 a.m. start times for me on the outrights. I'm just going to sprinkle it. If one wave gets an advantage, I'll at least have a couple of guys on each side of it or whatever. So that's 2 a.m.s and 3 p.m.s for me.
13: One quirky trend, by the way, that gives some credence to your JJ Spahn. Last three winners of the U.S. Open here at Shinnecock and their official world golf ranking, Corey Pavin, Retief Goose, and Brooks Koepka were all number 9 in the world. Who's number nine in the world right now? Hey. J.J. Spahn.
0: There we go.
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0: 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Of course, if you're listening to us over on VEASAN, go ahead and become a VEASAN Pro subscriber. For Wes, for Kelly, I'm Matt. 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
7: Nearing the end of the first half, Uzbekistan and Colombia. Colombia has a one-goal lead right now, 1-0 the score of Uzbekistan. Again, that game nearing the end of the first half. Group K action earlier today in the World Cup. We saw DR Congo and Portugal play to a 1-1 draw in their Group K opener in Houston. England took the lead in the second half to defeat Croatia 4-2 out of Group L. Harry Kane found the net twice. Ghana scored in the 95th minute to beat Panama 1-0 out of Group L. Trae Young planned to decline his $48.9 million play option for 2026-7. He'll become a free agent, but Washington does remain a front runner. Caitlin Clark officially announced that she has her first signature shoe with Nike launching in October. Oklahoma beat Georgia 11-4 to advance to the College World Series Finals. The Sooners will play North Carolina on Saturday. I'm Martin Weiss.
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31: cloudy tonight with a chance for showers. Lows around 53. Winds out of the north, 8 to 15 miles per hour. 72 tomorrow, slight chance for storms. I'm meteorologist Paul Trombley with your weatherology forecast on 95.3 and 99.1 The Score. 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
8: 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And Dustin, we've made it. The year's third major on the calendar. Our national championship, the United States Open. I can't wait for it. The U.S. Open is always fun every time of year. It coincides with Father's Day weekend, which is really cool. For those of you out there who like watch golf with your dad, that's always a fun experience to have. But I find this a very fun betting tournament because I'll say this, and this is not to compare myself to one Phil Mickelson, which, I mean, these days, don't really want to do that. But this is the one major that I have not yet hidden outright.
10: Oh!
8: Like, this is, I am going for the major outright career Grand Slam. I've won at the Masters, the PGA, the Open Championship. I've never won an outright at the U.S. Open. I'm hoping this year at Shinnecock is the year that we finally break through.
10: See, my excitement for this event is that it's pure chaos. And as a sports fan, that's what I root for. I want craziness. I want absurdity. I like the impossible nature of this course. And specifically, us going back to Shinnecock, where I just remember 2018, everyone complaining about the setup. Everyone just completely gassed and exhausted physically, emotionally, mentally at the end of every single round. I just keep looking at this thing through the lens of a NASCAR race. It is Talladega. It is Daytona. It is a super speedway. It is restrictor plate. It is anything can happen. I need people who can be long. I need people who can be accurate. I need people who aren't going to lose their minds. I think mentality plays a major role in this one. Being able to understand, I know I just got a bogey or a double bogey on this hole, but I need to believe I can make that up on the next one and stay within myself. So much of this course, the challenge is being able to have the temperament to stay even keeled, ride those waves of emotion, and just make sure you're not getting beaten by the course each and every round.
8: I mean, that's what it all is at the U.S. Open. It is like not just difficulty with the course, it's also difficult mentally to stay locked in for all 4 days. And talk about Shinnecock. I saw this tweet over from Justin Ray, and it really just kind of sums it up perfectly. Justin Ray Golf over on Twitter does great work for The Athletic. Golf, PGA, LPGA, does all sorts of golf stuff. Phenomenal follow for those of you who like to bet golf. But he tweeted this earlier this week. 654 players have teed it up in a U.S. Open at Shinnecock all time. Three of them have finished the week under par.
10: it's ridiculous.
8: Three. Carnage is expected this week. And from a betting standpoint, like, you do want to kind of broaden the horizons a little bit if we're going to get carnage, because if everyone's going to be playing in the mud, I mean, theoretically, that should at least open things up for some, maybe some long shots to potentially catch.
10: All right, so we'll get to the long shots in a second. First, here's the course. Par 70, roughly 7,400 to 70, yeah, around 7,400 yards. Wider fairways than some past opens. Fairways are hittable. The angles are going to matter here. You might hit it the right distance, but you might be on the wrong side of things. Also, the greens have major runoff, false fronts, brutal misses. Good shots could look good when they land and completely roll in the other direction.
8: It's harsh.
10: We've got long par fours. No, hole 14 is 520. Hole 3 is 501. There's three more 482 plus. Two par fives. Hole number 5 is 592. Hole 16 is 614 yards. You're looking for strong off the tee and on approach. You want power. You want control. You need pure strikers here, whether that's with the driver or that's with the irons. You need people who can hit it a very long way.
8: That's what you want. And that's whatever U.S. Open. And I guess a lot of majors, but especially at U.S. Yes. Opens, I still think length off the tee and accuracy Massive. Off the tee will be a big factor. So let's get into it. Let's get into our outright bets here. Who do you like this week at Shinnecock?
10: Okay, well, last year the winner was J.J. Spahn. He was 150-1. I don't have anyone on my card yet at that large of a price. I'd also tell you, looking back at history, John Rahm in 2021 was around the 10-12-1 range. Mm-hmm. Dustin Johnson, 15-16. 2015, Jordan Spieth was 8-9-1. Outside of that group, we're looking at 20-1 or greater for the most part on all the other winners every other year. Yeah. So I feel like that's the range to look at here. My first bet that I placed was Xander Schauffele. We got a high floor. We have an elite ceiling. We have consistency at U.S. Opens. Complete player when it comes to tee to green. Has the discipline and toughness to win at a major that's like this. But most importantly, what I just hinted at earlier, he has the temperament where he's not going to beat himself. And I think that is huge at Shinnecock. So the first one I placed was Xander Schauffele at plus 1850 to win this one outright.
8: My first bet. And this one, to me, I felt like I'm not going to overthink this. Like, we're talking about long shots, and I know that there's some guys that are out there that are medium range shots. People usually like to dabble when it comes to the majors between like 20 to 1 and 40 to 1 or 20 to 1 and 50 to 1. That's where most people kind of dabble in the outright markets. I'm not going to overthink it. I'm going to go with some pedigree here. And I feel like nobody is talking about this guy heading into this week. And it blows my mind because he's been awesome. How about Rory McIlroy at 11 to 1? Like, Rory McIlroy is at 11 to 1 to win a major.
10: I think when you think about prototype at this specific course and setup, he probably is the prototype.
8: He checks all the boxes. I'll give it to you right now. Because he won the Masters. I mean, that's just, you know, something ho-hum. Went back-to-back at Augusta National, playing pretty well. He was top 10 at the PGA Championship, so he's in phenomenal major form. But how about some stats here for how he's been playing on the PGA Tour? He is top 30 on the PGA Tour in driving distance, strokes gained off the tee, strokes gained tee to green, which is usually like the most like correlated with guys who are playing well, and strokes gained approach. He is awesome around the greens. His short game is really good. The tee, he's crushing it. If I only had one bullet, and I have more than one bullet, but if I only had one bullet and somebody says you must pick only one golfer, it would be Rory McIlroy this week at Shinnecock.
10: Yeah, I understand where your head's at. I think the number's also pretty good, too. He should probably
8: 11 to 1.
10: If you think about him and Scotty, and I know Scotty's the best in the world right now, but he should be probably closerly priced to Scotty than he is whoever's behind him on the odds board.
8: Rory's been better than Scotty this year.
10: That's fair.
8: Why is he damn near double the price?
10: I agree. All right, my next one up here. I think he's going to be popular. I think he's pretty popular. I think we're all ready to get our hearts broken when he's in the mix at the end. And inevitably, the putting or a big moment doesn't go his way. And that's Cam Young. He's a New York native. And when you think about New York native, I like the idea of having someone who, it's not about knowing the course because the course is impossible. It's about knowing the weather and the winds and the type of grass and how the ball's going to lay on it. I think that's an advantage for someone like Cam Young here. So I took him 21 to 1. He's got lots of length. He's capable of gaining strokes all over the place just with his ability to bomb the ball. You just need the putting to hold up. And can this be the spot where he gets the monkey off his back? My hope is that it's just so chaotic that maybe it makes it a little bit more pressure-free for him because the expectations change and he's able to finish the job. So I took Cam Young 21 to 1 here to win this thing.
8: This last guy, we both share him, and it goes against everything that I stand for in golf betting. I am not, and I will say this, I am not a Ludwig Åberg guy.
10: But that number.
8: I am not a Ludwig guy, but I think now is the time to buy. Every week, every major, everyone loves Ludwig. The talent is immense. We all can agree with that. He's phenomenally talented, but we all know, like, it's not between the ears, not all the way there with Ludwig. The only other player, I just talked about how Rory was really good, like with tee to green and strokes gained off the tee, driving distance, strokes gained approach. The only other guy that was top 30 in all those is Rory 1, Ludwig 2. Those are the two guys that check all the boxes. What I love the most about Ludwig this week is all the Ludwig fanboys, they're not on him. Like this is the week where they said, we can't do it anymore. I can't do that. So this is why I am buying Ludwig Åberg 27 to 1. I think Ludwig will be in contention come Sunday.
10: I'm with you, man. And if Matt Humans is listening, he's shaking his head. I promised
8: this
10: him.
8: This is the week, Humans.
10: I just, everything sets up. But more importantly, sometimes you're not betting the player as much as the number.
8: I think
10: 27 to 1 doesn't properly go with a guy that has the ability that we've seen jump out to leads in these major events. Is he going to finish the job? No. That's why I'd encourage you to join me in first round leader at 29 to 1 on Ludwig.
8: Talk me into that.
10: I think that's something to consider. But we've got elite off the tee, distance and accuracy. Great profile for the U.S. Open. He usually gets off to strong starts. We need him to finish. At some point, it's going to happen. It is inevitable. I want a piece of it, and I like the fact that it feels like we're buying low on him at this price.
8: Does.
10: So give me Ludwig Åberg all the way, 27 to 1. Let's get that baby home.
8: Let's get it home. Another guy that I like here, Chris Goddard. He's at 49-1.
10: I considered
8: this one, and it might be a little bit too trendy now because I feel like I've heard a lot of people talk about Goddard. This might be my one FOMO bet amongst my outrights because I'm like, if Goddard wins and I didn't bet him, I'm going to be heated. So I did bet Goddard. He's already won twice this year, won last year at the Scottish Open, placed third in the Open Championship. This is like the American-style links, which a lot of golf experts have talked about over there at Shinnecock. He absolutely crushes it off the tee. Very good tee to green. Northeast guy as well, playing a majority of his college career at Rutgers. I like Goddard up at price of 49-1.
10: Yeah, I definitely considered him. So I like where your head's at with that. I don't care if it's trendy. It does feel like it's a guy going upward. You haven't quite hit that apex
8: yet. Ascending.
10: So I do like the opportunity because the number's going to be good on him at 49-1. The next guy, I bet, we both are on as well. And that is Colin Morikawa.
8: Yeah.
10: This is a sheer numbers thing. The ability is there.
8: Pedigree at price.
10: And everyone gets obsessed with the driver and the drive. Believe me, it's the only thing I can do is hit the ball off the driver personally. So I understand it. But I like him as an iron. His irons are elite. And at a big number, if his irons get hot, he can go on a run. He can make up for mistakes. He's great when the setup is difficult. He avoids mistakes. To me, that screams Shinnecock in the U.S. Open.
8: I love it. I don't need to reiterate that one. I love Morikawa. Last one for me, though. If you want like a Wyndham Clark type, it's not the same price as Wyndham, but Minwoo Lee, 70-1. That dude hits bombs, and I think potentially could be in contention come Sunday. Well, speaking of Sundays, football season. We're still months away, but the best bettors are already preparing for it. 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
0: Welcome back to Prop Points. Jeff Erickson, Nick Whalen from RotoWire here. Joining us on the Progressive Guest Line is Gary Williams. He's the host and executive producer of Five Clubs on the Golf Channel and on SiriusXM. You can follow him on Twitter at GaryWilliams1Up. Of course, you can always catch him here on VSiN the week of a major. He's always live on the scene. Got a great shot of the clubhouse in the background there with us right now. Gary, thank you so much for joining us today.
2: It's my pleasure. I figured, you know, why not share a little of this 128-year-old clubhouse here at Shinnecock, constructed back in 1892. Hope you guys are well.
0: Yeah, looking forward to this tournament. And I know I heard you on another podcast earlier talking about how much you love the venue at Shinnecock. Great tournament venue, great majors venue. They played here in 2018. And one of the tricky parts about this is trying to set up this course because the weather's so unpredictable. The course is different than most other courses for majors in the U.S., especially there in terms of a links-style golf course. How is it going to be set up for this tournament?
2: I'd say the best way for me to kind of explain the way they're going to set it up is it's going to be a progressive setup, meaning now here's the one variable is the weather because of the wind tomorrow, but they are going to be as benevolent as they can be Thursday, Friday, and then kind of, and this is their term, build to a crescendo where the golf course will get, you know, not appreciably, but methodically more challenging as they head to the weekend. But the one thing in history is part of the story here is that this is as hard a golf course to nail the setup because of the turf conditions. They're very temperamental. The wind is so persistent, and it's a totally exposed piece of land. So I think the setup is going to lend itself, if the winds are modest, to scoring that'll be not great, but better than what we've seen, whether it be 2004 or 2018.
19: So, Gary, it looks like the weather or the wind in particular is going to particularly be a factor to begin the tournament tomorrow. I mean, how have players at large reacted to this? You know, in the past, we've seen some complaining. Some players tend to embrace it. You know, how does that impact how you break down a tournament?
2: You know, any player that I hear complaining, I generally would eliminate them from my handicapping card. This is the major, more than the other three, that you have to embrace. Not only it is going to be the most difficult examination, it's the hardest setup of the four majors. So, look, the wind, everyone's got to deal with it. What the USGA has got to be very careful with is that the height cut of these greens, because if the wind is blowing 25 or 30 miles an hour, the golf course won't be playable because balls are going to be rolling all over the green. They're not going to be able to stop them. So that's a big part of Thursday. But anybody who is complaining is, again, look, they have had issues in the past. And if there is a pin position that's over the line, I understand them voicing, you know, concern or a complaint. But if they're complaining about wind, they have no control over that. What they need to control is the height of the cut, and in particular on a couple of holes, 7 and 11 have a lot of tilt to them. So I would imagine they're going to raise the cut of the greens on those two holes to try to prevent balls from rolling if the wind is blowing that strongly.
0: Scottie Scheffler is the betting favorite. It's only 5-1 this time, 4.5, depending on where you look. But that's a more modest set of odds than we've seen at the other majors for Scottie, and frankly, any tournament so far this year. How's he looking in practice rounds here? What do you think his chances are for winning this week?
2: You know, guys, I spoke to him yesterday, and the one thing about Scheffler is that if you try or attempt to get him to look ahead or reflect about what he's already done, it's a waste of time. He doesn't do that. He's where his feet are. I think he's rightfully the betting favorite because he hasn't won that much yet. He only has the one win this year. He has seven top firsts. Like, he's been incredibly close in a lot of golf tournaments. The one thing that he's off on is his proximity to the hole with his iron play. He's still first on the PGA Tour in greens hitting regulation, so he's hitting more than anybody else as far as having more birdie opportunity. It's just that he's been further from the hole. He's very, very close. And one other thing I would add about comparing him to last year, He didn't win at all until the beginning of May of last year, and then he went on a heater over the course of the summer. So he's got the one win, and again, I'd be the betting favorite, but I think rightfully the other different than what we've seen. His form is leaking a little bit off.
3: Gary, got to ask you about Brooks Koepka this week. Obviously, he's won the U.S. Open here before, but also dealing with this somewhat mysterious hand injury. It forced him to withdraw last week. But we're not getting a major discount on Koepka if you look at the betting markets, either the ninth or tenth favorite, depending on what book you're taking a look at. But is this hand issue enough to scare you away for Brooks Koepka? Have you been able to talk to him at all this week? What should we expect heading into tomorrow?
2: The way that I looked at Brooks before the hand injury, which I think based on talking to some people who know this subject matter, which I don't.

0: him before the Canadian Open as you know, top five, top 10. Now I'm looking at more as a top 25. His ball striking has been great. His putter has been the temperamental club in his bag. If his putter would cooperate, he doesn't have to have a great putting week to have a week where he could potentially contend. I just think the injury is too much. This is really dense rough. Everyone's going to miss fairways. So I would not beg off of him altogether. I would just alter the way that you would play him and get out of the top 10 and look more at a top 25.
1: In a similar vein, Matt Fitzpatrick, his ball striking has been phenomenal all season long. Sometimes the putting is a little shaky, especially earlier in the season. Did finish solo second last week at the Canadian Open. Do you like his chances this week at Shinnecock?
0: I don't like him. I love him. He's 1A for me. I've got somebody just in front of him. But if anybody wanted to make a case for him to be, you know, and again, this is not about the numerical equation of you know, betting odds or favorites. I think that Matt, not only present form, also he loves this challenge. Having won it, this is his only major championship victory, did it at the Country Club in 2022. The other part about Matt is he flights the ball very effectively in winds that you're going to deal with all 4 days. He doesn't launch it straight up in the air like some of the other guys do. And the last thing, he's a great chipper of the golf ball. And even though, you know, his putter can be, he's not a guy who's going to make a bushel full from 15 to 20 feet. He's a very reliable putter from 5 to 8 feet. And so I think Matt Fitzpatrick, if you said pick three guys who you feel most confident can and will win this, he'd be one of those three guys.
2: Matt Fitzpatrick, 23-1 at DraftKings to win the U.S. Open. So I noticed an elite veteran setup by you there, Gary. You said you like Matt Fitzpatrick, but there's somebody above him in your power rankings this week. Who is it?
0: Yeah, it's somebody who's got shorter odds than him, and it's Rory. And I'll tell you why with Rory. Rory, if you look at his schedule this year, he's been very particular. I think he is the most rested of any of these guys. You're going, come on, it's only June. Look, this season is more than halfway over. He's played less events, and that is by design. And then secondly, and most importantly, he's evolved as a player. When he won the U.S. Open in 2011, it was all in there, not only because of the setup of Congressional when he won it, because it was a very soft, wet golf course, but also because he's evolved as a player. He can still launch it higher than anybody, but he has got a complete game for the ground game. Balls are going to run out of here. This is going to be firm. It's going to be fast. He has, you know, in golf, Tiger had this. He was in possession of this more than anybody. When you have all nine windows open, up high, left, right, center, mid-flight, and then down low, and then the use of the ground. And then the last thing with Rory, he's become a much more proficient short pitcher and chipper of the golf ball. And you're going to have to do that a lot around here. The guy who wins here is going to miss 20 greens, minimum. So that means you're trying to get up and down on average five times around. So he's much better in a lot of different departments. And I would add one little caveat to that. I asked him last year why his U.S. Open record has been so good since he missed the cut here in 2018. He was ninth, he was eighth, seventh, fifth, second, and then last year, after the haze of winning the Grand Slam, he's still in the top 20, said, it's my ego. I want to prove to people that I didn't just win a U.S. Open on a soft golf course. I win another one on a firm, fast, fiery golf course like Shinnecock a year from now. Here we are. We're a year later.
1: Gary, awesome stuff as always. Favorite. You're wonderful. Enjoy the Open. We're going to be back here with our best bets, including U.S. Open bets, here on Prop Points.
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2: But now you have a football coach on an island with no permanent athletic director. Eric Wilcotts is going to take over as the interim chancellor. No permanent chancellor. I'm not even going to comment on the UW system president because I don't know enough about what that job is or how it even works. But we have a football coach going into a make or break year, making a pile of money, just passed a bill to give taxpayer dollars to the NIL system at UWL, so more money's coming in, with no permanent AD, no permanent chancellor, and no system president. I don't love the job that Chris McIntosh did. I think most people really have a lot of nits to pick with Chris McIntosh. But I have a hard time seeing why that is a recipe for success.
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9: 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Poke Therapy wants to know on Twitter, Kelly, is Paul Carr back on the show again this week? Yes.
10: Yeah, he'll be back on Friday, 11:45 Eastern time.
9: There you go. Aaron, a.k.a. Parlay All Day. He said, after draw day Monday, I threw this brain-dead parlay together. Thanks to you and Kelly for a great show each day. By the way, my wife's birthday is the 21st of September. Greatest birthday ever? Do you remember? He hit a four-leg parlay. France -1.5, Norway -1.5, Argentina -1.5, and Austria -1.5 yesterday. 25-1. How about that?
10: Whew.
9: Nice
10: good
9: job, Aaron. Milk Gallon. Had enough hearing all the Morocco love. Found a 55-1 for them to win it all. Just wanted to give your Spurs ticket some company. Good bets that won't cash. And Las Vegas 514. Yo, the pure excellence that is Messi. The skill, the talent, the pure dominance I haven't seen since somebody named Michael Jeffrey Jordan. Messi alone will make me watch more World Cup than I had plan to. Absolutely spectacular. And Billy Charlebois, I'm someone who doesn't watch soccer, but I want to get interested in it. I heard that Messi scored a hat trick, so I tuned in to watch the highlights on SportsCenter. All they had were still shots that immediately lost me.
10: Oh, probably World Cup licensing issues.
9: FIFA and Fox and all that, yeah. All right, U.S. Open, 24 hours away. Special numbers game investigation reveals the United States Open begins tomorrow at Shinnecock Hills, where the weather is the situation, or really the headline, I should say. We'll find out what the situation is from our buddy Rick Gaiman, who joins us now from Shinnecock Hills. He, of course, is a golf data analyst at CBS Sports. He, of course, has his own website, rickrungood.com. You can follow him on Twitter, at rickrungood. It's Rick Gaiman, everybody. How you doing, Rick?
11: I'm doing well, guys. Yeah, I'm here. I'm excited. The golf course looks awesome. It's rugged. I like using that word. So yeah, I'm very stoked for the week. I think this is my favorite USGA venue, so this should be a good one.
9: Let's get this out of the way first, because I don't want to run out of time. What are you involved in? A Splash Sports contest as well? You're doing?
11: Yeah, we've got a big $200,000 guaranteed for the Tiers contest this week. Obviously, we've had the one and done stuff running. Can't get into that anymore, but the Tiers contest for this week is a big one indeed. Yeah.
9: Okay.
10: So multiple at Splash. Go sign up.
9: That's
10: for
9: right.
10: All of them.
9: That's right.
11: Do it.
9: Rick, I assume you're there for CBS. Is that a correct assumption? And if so, not.
11: Sorry. Well, no, this is more of a Rick Rungood endeavor.
9: Okay.
11: Yeah, so there's actually a fantasy golf forum that I'm speaking on a little bit later today.
9: Wow.
11: The USGA is kind of embracing things a little bit more. So, yeah, it'll be – this is Rick Rungood boots on the ground.
9: My apologies. Let me just start with I have a sincere apology. How are you taking this in? Are you going to be on the course itself?
11: Yeah, so last couple of days I spent a lot of time walking the golf course, and then I'll be out there, obviously, as play gets underway. I'll have to bounce early before the conclusion of the tournament because I got to go to Florida to do some PGA Tour live stuff. But, I want to be out there, right? And I love getting out there and seeing how this course is playing. I'll tell you right now, fairways are easy to hit, but it's going to be harder closer to the hole that you get. They're preparing for just devastating winds tomorrow. I mean, some of the forecasts are like 40-mile-an-hour gusts, 50-mile-an-hour gusts, depending on where you're looking. So the staff is out there working pretty hard to make sure this thing doesn't get away from them.
9: Is it your understanding that it favors one time of day over another, or does this feel pretty blanketed over tomorrow?
11: The afternoon is going to be bad. Now, it's just a matter of, like, does the wind start rolling in at 2 o'clock, or does it start rolling in at 10 a.m. and everybody gets a little bit of it? I think that's the big question. If I had a hunch, I'd say you want to go out early tomorrow. I think that's going to be the better side of it. I don't think you're going to be able to avoid it all, and there's a chance that it gets everybody. So it's certainly worth being out in the morning, but I don't think it's a prerequisite for holding the trophy on Sunday.
9: Okay. How did you end up betting this then? Where did you land?
11: So the two big wagers have come one guy in the afternoon, one guy in the morning. I'm doing a little bit of an opposites thing. We've got Matt Fitzpatrick, who is one of the best players in the world this year. Hits it really low. His apex is like 90 feet. It's one of the lowest on tour. He works the ball in multiple directions. You're going to need to do that at Shinnecock. He's got this unbelievably creative short game. I just think he's ready to do it. So Matt Fitzpatrick is one. And then I went a little bit deeper out of the morning wave to Chris Goddard, you guys. And Chris Goddard's already got a couple of wins this year. I don't think he gets enough credit for his short game. This is a very links-style golf course, at least American-style links. And Goddard won the Scottish Open last year. He nearly won the Open Championship the following week. His driver is a weapon. I think it's going to be pretty random, though. You know, I don't mind going farther down the board, getting away from the Scotty and the Rory conversation at the top. I think I don't think it's a fair golf course, fellas. Like, I think you're going to hit a good shot and kind of get rejected in some ways. So it'll be interesting to see how it plays out.
9: You might have already answered this, but where are you on Scotty at this point then? Too short of a number all across the board?
11: Yeah, just too short for me this week. I'm not afraid to go down into those depths, but there's been some really good stats about, like, how you have to have great distance control for this week, how you've got to hit it to the middle of the green. He's been worse at that than previous years. There's also this lingering, we saw it at Pinehurst recently, where Scotty doesn't like bad luck, right? Like, Scotty likes to hit a really great shot. He likes to execute, and he likes to get rewarded for it. And I do worry a little bit about catching a bad break and that kind of spiraling through the rest of his game, which has happened. And when the number is as short as it is, I need to be pretty committed to the player.
9: He's really understanding when his caddy suggests the wrong club also. Really super understanding.
11: Yeah, he's very good at that.
9: Yeah. Is there a name that you haven't heard mentioned beyond the ones, Goddard, because I actually asked about Goddard specifically yesterday because I felt like no one's talking about him. So I love hearing that from you. Is there another name sort of deep down, or maybe not even deep down, let's take it beyond the Scheffler, McElroy, Rahm group at the top.
11: Sure.
9: In that next tier, is there someone that you think is most sort of their game fits this course the best?
11: Yeah, I think there's the game that fits the course is Ludvig Åberg, right? I mean, he's a fantastic tee to green player, but I do want to go a little bit deeper than that to Patrick Reed. And that is just a guy who fits major championship golf. So he has only played twice since the beginning of March because he hasn't had to. So he's only played the two major championships. He's played well in both of them. I was just out there this morning. He is walking around here. That was the most well-prepared practice round I have seen in a major championship in a really long time. He knew exactly what he wanted to accomplish. He was playing by himself. He did not even look at where the pin is being placed today. He went to all the spots he knows the pins are going to be. He wasn't doing that thing, guys, where like they look around and they're like, should I hit a couple shots from here or should I not? He knew exactly what he wanted to do. He looked in complete control of his game. I really love Patrick Reed and the way that he's leading into this.
9: Wow. That makes me want to fire on Reed immediately.
10: That's a pretty good note there. Yeah. Rick, do you have any updates or anything you've noticed out of some of the guys that are coming in with some of the injuries? We know Brooks sounds like he's going to give it a go, but he's dealing with a hand. You've got Morikawa. We got Jake Knapp teeing it up. How are you approaching those guys this week?
11: Yeah, so a little bit different. I mean, Brooks is not a pain issue, which is good. It's not a pain tolerance thing. It's just it kind of feels weird, and he doesn't have the right amount of pressure. I would argue that's probably not great around a place like this. I walked six holes with Jake Knapp yesterday. He looks like he's going full throttle. You know, for Jake Knapp, full throttle is this very sweet tempo, very smooth. He doesn't put a lot of pressure on it. His coach said he's good to go. He looked a little bit rusty to me, which makes sense because it's been some time away from him, but he looks healthy. The one that I did, I had a note on Cameron Young, and he's got like everything taped up. His right wrist is taped up. He's got something on the hand. He's got the KT tape down the left forearm. He looked a little bit, I'll just say, uncomfortable on the range today. Like the ball wasn't working in the direction he wanted it to work. So all in all, I think I'm mostly just avoiding those guys. I wouldn't mind a flyer on Jake Knapp because it's just Rusty's got to knock off, and he's had such a great year. If you believe his coach, he's healthy, he's ready to rock and roll. So that's the one that I would take a flyer on, but I'm not super stoked about any of these guys.
9: Rick, let me sort of ask it a different way. Obviously, with the weather being such a factor here, and we've seen golfers get frustrated on this course in the past in dramatic ways, only three under par scores the previous four U.S. Opens played here at Shinnecock Hills, which is just amazing. I cannot wait to watch the frustration. But what's the biggest name, therefore, getting to the question, that you feel might crap out so bad they might even miss the cut because of that kind of frustration?
11: I think Bryson's the logical one because of how many different shots are required around the green, and he uses one length irons, which is going to be impossible in a lot of these scenarios. Like, I don't know what he's going to do around the greens. That's one. Cam Young, I do think there's a large range of outcomes for Cam Young, fellas. I wouldn't be super surprised to see him miss the cut, just because I think he's dealing with something. But I'll tell you this, it's going to be long rounds. They're going to be like 6-hour rounds. It's going to take forever. So get yourself somebody who has got some patience, who's not going to get frustrated in these spots, because it is going to be a long week.
9: Okay. So again, your two guys, again, repeat for us, Matt Fitzpatrick and Patrick Reed were the two?
11: It was Matt Fitzpatrick, Chris Goddard up, and then a big honorable mention to Patrick Reed. He is looking very good this morning.
9: Yeah, I like all those.
10: It's a huge note on Cameron Young, like too. You're the second person I've heard say that now this morning, Rick. Yep, thank you.
11: There's something going on with it, yeah.
9: Rick,
11: appreciate you guys in a big way.
9: Enjoy the mayhem. Thank you so much.
11: Take care, y'all.
9: Rick Gaiman, everybody. Rick Run Good on Twitter, rickrungood.com. And, of course, he works at CBS Sports as well, covering golf. How about some soccer with Alex Kirk from Talk Sport next?
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18: Yes.
17: I'm looking for 12 wins one time. Not 12 wins in a row. I know it turns out that way, but it's all in your thinking. It's all in how you twist your mind. You could say 12 consecutive, but that seems daunting. When you say one game 12 times, it seems a lot more attainable.
19: They are starting to get into the bullpen logic of things. Adam, Nick, they just need to cook one hamburger 200,000 times.
17: Adam, well done.
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19: 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Credit Union Phil is also getting in on it. 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
17: Credit Union Phil?
19: Exactly.
17: Now you're seeing. 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
19: 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That's all it is.
17: Because that's really what it's all about. Yes. Mind games.
19: Mind
17: over matter.
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We

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1: We are back, VSiN by the Books. Dave Ross and Jensen Lewis here with you. We're really excited for the beginning of our national championship tomorrow, the United States Open. And Jensen, who better to break it down? A man that's already there on the grounds, enjoying Shinnecock Hills, Carl Paulson, CP. Of course, a former player here on the PGA Tour. You know him now listening to Inside the Ropes on Sirius XM, a fantastic listen daily. PGA Tour Radio joins us now here in the Progressive Guest Line. Give him a follow on X at C Paulson Golf. Carl, man, great to catch up with you before a major. We always like to save the big guns for a tournament like this. I know that it seems like it's going to be brutal. You're there. You've seen it already. Will it be as hard as advertised?
2: Yes, it will. I played in the 04 Open here, and it was really firm, and it was dry, and they kind of lost the greens a little bit and lost the golf course, and I'll get back to that in just a minute, but this is just a brutal test of golf. If they just one day on a Tuesday in, I don't know, let's just, in July, said, we're going to have a U.S. Open next week, and they don't do anything differently to the golf course, maybe 10 under par would win this tournament. That's how hard this golf course is. Now you get the USGA involved, and you get the rough up, and you get the greens firm, and they're running at 12 and a half or 13 on the stimp meter. Oh. Everything is saying that this is going to be right around even par. Now you put in the conditions of the wind that we're going to have. They're saying up to 45 miles an hour gusts tomorrow afternoon. The golf course can't take that. If we get 45 mile an hour gusts, I don't think the guys are going to be on the golf course tomorrow afternoon. We'll have to wait and see what that all brings us, but this golf course is just an absolute beast.
3: Carl, I mean, that's giving me shades of the Open, and we still got a month or so before we got to see anything like that. So anxious to see if we get some Lynx-esque kind of feel beginning tomorrow. Of course, the big headline is that this is the final major that Scottie Scheffler would need to accomplish the career Grand Slam. He kind of had some comments, Carl, and I'm intrigued your thoughts since you've been around it a long time. Yeah, he said that's not the grading scale that he goes to. Okay, winning the Grand Slam would be great, but that's not what he holds him to. With where his recent form is and his skill set attacking this course, how viable is he into the weekend and a chance to win and achieve that career Grand Slam?
2: Well, those lights in Vegas are pretty bright for a reason. He's the betting favorite each and every week that he tees it up, and that's because he is head and shoulders better than everybody else at this game. Right now, he's having a little bit of a struggle getting started off in tournaments, and I really can't give you a reason for that. It just kind of is this little pattern that's kind of evolved. But if he gets off to a good start, and by the way, he's got an excellent tee time. He's playing tomorrow morning before all these heavy winds are supposed to come in. If he gets off to a good start, if he shoots even par tomorrow, his odds are going to drastically go down in terms of the value to win this golf tournament. I certainly think he has as good or a better chance than anybody else of winning, even despite his recent form, which is crazy for us to even be saying. I mean, the guy's second in the FedEx Cup points by 6 points, and we're all ready to jump off a cliff because he hasn't won since January. But Scotty's, you can never count Scotty out.
1: CP, because you're one of the few guys here that's actually played in the U.S. Open here on this golf course, as you mentioned back in 04, give me the characteristics that you think the player that's going to win will need to duke this out for 4 days. What are you exactly looking for that championship makeup?
2: Yeah, we were having this discussion yesterday. In my mind, it's going to be strokes gained approach. Whoever hits the best approach shots. Now, of course, whoever's hitting good approach shots is going to be playing from the fairway. So that's a given. You're going to have to hit the ball on the fairway. But the fairways are pretty generous. They're 45 mm-hmm. yards wide this year. The USGA didn't come in and narrow the fairways like they normally do when they play here at Shinnecock. So they're playing the fairways just like the members play it. Now, with the firmness of the golf course and the wind that we're going to have, they're going to play a lot smaller than that. But let's just assume we have a pack of guys that drive it pretty well. From there, I think the guy that's going to win this tournament is going to have the best numbers in terms of approach. These greens are so hard to hit. They're like upside-down cereal bowls. There's some fall-off on the front, right, left, and back of every single green. Robert Damron's out here, who won on the PGA Tour, part of our crew on SiriusXM this week, and we walked this, like, three holes on the golf course, and he looked me dead in the eye, and he goes, I wouldn't hit one green out here. I don't hit it high enough. therein lies the problem. You have to hit it. It's a link-style golf course, but you have to hit it high coming into the greens to stop it on the greens. And now we've got these heavy winds that are going to come in and be blowing the golf ball all over the place. I mean, we could see some serious carnage this week.
3: Carl, with that in mind, does that eliminate some guys? We did a fun segment earlier in the week called the no-fly zone, gave three guys that we would stay away from pretty much in any market this week. One that Dave and I agreed on was Brooks Koepka, just with the hand injury, just kind of don't know what to expect, add in the difficulty and the conditions of the course. Yeah, that would certainly be one that would be adverse to wanting to back here. Are there any guys there? And I'll give you the floor. Take us either side. A guy maybe that you would want to stay away from, or maybe a guy that would fly under the radar right now that might be able to handle day one of the conditions and find his way deep into the weekend?
2: I wouldn't stay away from Brooks Koepka. Let's start off with that. It's just an ulnar nerve issue that he's had. I've had that issue before. It just goes away in a couple of days with a little bit of treatment. He's tough as nails. I'm looking at guys like Brooks in terms of makeup, not their golf game, but just their mental attitude and the makeup of the person. Brooks is a guy that I'm looking at. Tough guys that don't really care about what the winning score is going to be. Don't really care if they have some bad stretches. They know that they're just going to stay in it. I wouldn't stay away from Brooks, but there are a few that I would, stay away from right now, and my first one is Bryson DeChambeau. I just don't know where he mm-hmm. is mentally right now. He was awfully weird in terms of wanting to meet with the media at the PGA Championship. He's a super high ball hitter and doesn't have the best short game. You know, he's chipping with clubs that are a lot longer than everybody else's, and we saw that short game kind of derail his chances of making the cut at the Masters. And with not being able to hit all these greens out here because of the conditions, the short game is going to be awfully important as well. Would it surprise me if he played well and finished 10th or 15th in this tournament? No, but it also wouldn't surprise me if he didn't play well at all, because we've kind of seen that. But that's kind of the one that juts out into my mind right now. I'm trying to think of some others. But that's the one that kind of sticks out.
1: That's exactly somebody Jensen and I talked about that we would avoid, and maybe, you know, play the old no pass line here, if you will, in gambling parlance, that we maybe to miss the cut. If give you three names that you think have realistic shots to win, forget about the price points, but three guys that you expect to see up and around the top of the leaderboard come Sunday.
2: Going off of past experiences in this tournament and the record that he has, Xander Schauffele is a guy that I would, I don't know if you're going to play him for an outright, but if you play Xander for a top 10, that's going to be, he finishes in the top 10 most of the times in this tournament. He's a tough hombre. He's got that makeup of a guy that I'm looking for. He hits a draw, which is going to maybe stay a little bit tighter with all of this wind. If we're getting winds of 30 plus, you can bring the ball down just a little bit. But again, these greens aren't very receptive to lower shots. So that's kind of an issue that these guys are going to be dealing with. But I really like Xander. Going off of recent form, going back to the last time that we played here and the guy shot 63, Tommy Fleetwood is a guy that I would look at very seriously if I'm throwing some money on this thing. And lastly, I'm going to go with another Brit and go with Matt Fitzpatrick. He's won three times this year, second place last week. He can hit his driver lower than anybody in this tournament. And he's another guy that's got that built-in toughness. So those are kind of my three that I'm looking at.
1: Very popular names for me and Jensen as well. So we love it when great minds think alike. CP, fantastic stuff, man. Check him out, Inside the Rope, SiriusXM. We appreciate your time. And again, very quickly, is it everything that you, do you like to watch this and not play this these days because how hard it's going to be?
2: We were having that discussion yesterday about what I would shoot, and it would be a lot, brother. I don't want to play this golf course.
1: Oh, you're an honest man. There he is, everybody. Carl Paulson. Give him a follow on X at C Paulson Sport Golf and check him out Inside the Ropes on SiriusXM. We are back. 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
13: In Group K action, Colombia with a 3-1 win over Uzbekistan. Also in Group K, Portugal and DR Congo played to a 1-1 draw. Group L, England beat Croatia 4-2. Harry Kane with 2 goals. And Ghana scored in the 95th minute to beat Panama 1-0. NBA, Trae Young plans to decline his $48.9 million player option for next season. He will be a free agent, but Washington remains a frontrunner to re-sign him. James Dolan confirming the Knicks have accepted an invitation to the White House to celebrate their championship. He's also said they will not go into the second apron next year. Caitlin Clark officially announced her signature shoe, launching in October with Nike. Brewers beat the Cardinals 9-4. Christian Yelich, Jackson Chourio both had a home run. Shohei Ohtani gave up 4 earned runs, but got the win as the Dodgers beat the Rays 5-4. Oklahoma advances to the College World Series Finals, playing North Carolina on Saturday.
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18: Cloudy tonight with a chance for showers. Lows around 53. Winds out of the north, 8 to 15 miles per hour. 72 tomorrow, slight chance for storms. I'm meteorologist Paul Trombley with your weatherology forecast on 95.3 and 99.1 The Score. Right now, it's 55 degrees.
14: play ball.
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15: See, that wasn't so hard now, was it? 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
20: I was going to say back again, but I believe we were together last week, so everything melts together. I spent a few days in Florida over the weekend, so I think that's why my schedule's all messed up, too. Felt like I've been off for a little bit, but we are officially in the dog days of summer, Mitchell, because the NBA Finals are over. The Stanley Cup Final is over. The New York Knicks and the Carolina Hurricanes are champions, respectively, in their leagues. And we have an offseason to get to with these leagues, specifically, in the NBA draft, as markets are starting to get added. There's more information out there about some of these players and where they feel like they're going to end up at the top. So we can sift through some of that. But before we get into it, what's up, buddy?
21: Hey, man. How are you?
20: Feeling pretty good. I actually had, I don't know how this is for you, but I had a good vacation. Generally, vacations are supposed to be good, but I haven't really had some time off. For those who are very hardcore listeners and watchers of the network, you will say, well, you were off like a full week or like 10 days, a couple of weeks ago. That was for some personal stuff that I did take care of. So not so much a vacation, but this was nice. Got to watch my big little sister get married. So congratulations to Greta and Nick,
21: very nice.
20: The new couple, and spent time in a really cool town, St. Augustine, which quite a few of our audience suggested some things. It was a really cool town that is now on my list to return to.
21: Nice.
20: I've called it a Spanish New Orleans. So I am refreshed and ready to go.
21: I love the way that sounds. By the way, you never have any idea like who's listening. You could bring up any like, and St. Augustine might not be random, but you could bring up like any random town,
20: yep.
21: Boise, for example, or you could bring up Anchorage and there might be somebody or multiple people saying, oh, you're coming to town? I live here. I listen every single time. And I got like six things for you to do. That's really, really cool.
20: Yeah. No, it was, you know, it's funny as I added to a short turnaround, but the runner of your Mitchie Moss account was like golfing out there in like Jacksonville when I landed in Florida. So you don't have to extend some time out on some of these trips, but it was great nonetheless. But no more time to dilly and or dally. We have a lot to get to, and wanted to start with what is complete, and that is, of course, the New York Knickerbockers becoming NBA champions. And we don't have to focus on the Knicks. It was a good, fun series, despite it only being five games. It was an incredible series in which the Knicks came back in every single one of their victories, and we know what happened from there. Jalen Brunson wins finals MVP. We had discussed that market at length. I heard you guys talk about this a little bit. I think you brought this up today on Follow the Money. Very surprising that we go from, was it post game four, OG Anunoby is the unanimous MVP, to Jalen Brunson wins. And look, when you score that many points in a closeout NBA finals game, I can understand that people want to vote for you, but pretty interesting that the voters swung from unanimous OG Anunoby to Jalen Brunson in the blink of an eye.
21: It's the way it works with 11 voters, right? And yeah. Of the 11, there are one or two who are pretty outspoken and have been in years past and have had similar opinions before that cost maybe some of us some money when it comes to betting the NBA Finals MVP. So, things can change on a dime like that, but you need to be very, was he unanimous? Was he really, the series ended up for four games, was he really going to win 11-0? I would hope, but we had some OG, right?
20: Yeah.
21: But I don't think he would have. I think people would have remembered what Jalen Brunson did in the fourth quarter and probably gave him the award.
20: Yep. So with that in the books, we now look ahead to next year. So we could replay this on the network for months. If you look at next season for the association, let's talk about the futures. We have two co-favorites to win the NBA Finals. So these are courtesy of FanDuel. Again, always as always, shop around. Oklahoma City Thunder, the San Antonio Spurs, +250. Your co-favorites to win the NBA championship. The Celtics are at 6-1. The Knicks are at +750. And then you get to 25-1. The Denver Nuggets. So there is a gap, one would think, between the four, we'll call them halves, including the defending champions. And then we'll call the rest have-nots who are at 25-1 or longer. You and I were at a local watering hole earlier in the week. It was Sunday, so it's the beginning of the week, as our Lord says. And you and I shared a futures wager. I know you talked about it on Follow the Money. Would you like to share to our audience what we did?
21: Sure. And it's a huge number. And I'm a little surprised at how big it was, actually. And I think it's going to come down in the offseason. But before I get to the team, can I explain why I think it might be maybe a learning lesson here, JVT, moving forward with the NBA?
20: Don't want to hear it.
21: Okay. The last four winners in the West, Denver in 2023, Dallas, Oklahoma City, and San Antonio. I asked Paulie today, there's kind of a common denominator amongst those four teams. Would you like to take a guess if you did not hear us talking about that?
20: Okay, so give me this setup one more time. So
21: Denver, Dallas, OKC, and San Antonio, your last four winners in the West.
20: Commonality between all of them. I wouldn't say they were all triple digits, obviously. I don't know.
21: I'll say out of three out of the four, we heard when the season was over with, watch out here, or as it was playing out, here comes the dynasty. In 2023, and I was a part of it, like, oh, you better watch out. This is number one for Joker. He's going to be back and win several. The franchise and how they built the roster kind of screwed up after the 2 years following that. Dallas was a fluke in 2024. Oklahoma City, all we heard about was, and they had a couple of injuries, so maybe it goes a different way. But that can happen, and that's going to lead me to a team that is, I'm not betting a team at plus 750 right now, nor should you. But Oklahoma City, all we heard is, this is the beginning of a dynasty. Watch out, here comes like five out of the next seven titles or whatever. San Antonio, before it was even played out against the Knicks, it's going to be every single year. San Antonio, Wemby's going to be here so many times, or it's going to be San Antonio and Oklahoma City playing to go to the NBA Finals. The last eight title winners in the NBA have all been different, longest stretch in the history of the league. So the team, and this was going to be the team to bet on the entire time anyway, it's Utah. You and I got down at 150-1 to win the West. Like, I'm playing this, I might not go division, but win total, hello, that's going to be a big bet, because that's going to be low to mid-40s, playoff team. And you're damn right, at 150-1 with their roster, we can run down the roster and what's going to come up in the draft here pretty soon. If that's the team to stay healthy next year and other teams have injuries, I'm going to love that ticket even more.
20: I completely agree. Our audience might notice that I have a S. Eaton grin on my face. You and I went splitsies on the bet. By the way, where we got it, so at 151 at MGM, they're down to 101 to win the Western Conference. But I have this grin on my face because I am scuffling through some markets. What is your intro from Kevin from The Office? What does he tell you?
21: You give me 10,001 on anything, I have to bet it.
20: So 10,001 on Hornets versus Jazz in the NBA Finals.
21: Okay, that's just the exact matchup?
20: Yes.
21: Oh, damn, dude, sign me up right now.
20: All right, I'm going to put something on this right now. Let's see what I can get here.
21: Put $500 on a JVT, see if they'll take that.
20: I was going to put 100 just to see what.
21: I don't think they'll take 100.
20: I'm going to try it. Let's see.
21: Are you going to try it?
20: Yep, bet under review. See, this is live on the air. Yeah, see, let's see what they give you.
21: What do you think? Give me a projection of what you think they're going to spit back at you.
20: $7. They took it.
21: They did.
20: Yes.
21: They took $100 on an exact. Are we split season on this one as well?
20: Sure.
21: I'm in. Okay.
20: Oh, hell yeah, dude. We're in. Hawks Hornets Finals. Oh, you are not ready for this.
21: Give it to me right now. I would, in fact, I mean, not even, forget the bet for a second. I would love that finals next year. Yeah. I think that would be super exciting.
20: I think it would be tremendous. And look, and I don't think this is, God, I'm giddy. Let's go. Let's get to next year already. but I mean, it is not the most unrealistic in the world. I agree with your point about about the Jazz, obviously, because we put the bet in together. I heard you talking with Jeff Sherman. I think the Hornets, right, were one of the teams that he had mentioned.
21: Sure.
20: That I think the way he put it was a team that could show signs of growth, one that could get better as it goes along, and got a little taste of postseason basketball. Not really, of course, because they flame out in the final game of the play-in, but still, you know, statistically, since the beginning of the new year, one of the best. Teams out there statistically in terms of net rating and whatnot. So I don't think it's insane. We'll see what happens here. So we put a little in on a 10,001. I mean, if they give you 10,001 on anything,
21: you have to take it.
20: You got to take it.
21: No, I'll ride back the Hornets train this year.
20: Sure.
21: And this, by the way, this will tell you the difference between the depth of the East and the depth of the West. The maximum number on the Hornets that I noticed anywhere today was 100 to win the NBA title. They're as low as 20 or 25-1. Like, that's the range to win the East.
20: Yeah. Yep.
21: So I would just take them to win the title, because who knows? I mean, the team that could get there out of the West, if the Hornets make it, I don't know. I mean, maybe they have three other injuries that they had to somehow survive and get by their opponent with, and they'd be live at that point. And then bigger number to hedge on, by the way, if you wanted to.
20: We definitely, Wyatt, hold on to this. We got to make sure that we have all of this on record for when this ultimately happens. I do want to throw in some notable odds and numbers for everybody out there, too. Just some teams that I think are going to be pretty interesting for next season to keep an eye on.
21: Sure. Coming up, I'll expand on the Jazz, by the way. So go ahead.
20: Okay, yeah. But I think the Pacers at 35-1 or thereabouts are going to be a very interesting team. You know, and I think the theme here is going to be teams that are coming off of disappointing years, but you can explain those disappointing years. I mean, the Pacers, it's easy. You got injured. I mean, you didn't get what you wanted with that pick, but the addition of Ivica Zubac at center, the assumed health of Tyrese Halliburton, who I know he's going to have to lose some weight, get back in shape, but I expect dealing with the shingles, he's going to be able to get that back. That team is going to be just as good and absolutely fantastic when we get back to form in the Eastern Conference. I am really curious about a team like Memphis, but the Western Conference is just so absolutely loaded. I don't know what that's going to look like, but I think there's going to have some upper mobility. And then there's this whole thing hanging over all of it, which we have some more time with on the other side. We mentioned in passing yesterday. You guys talked about it today on Follow the Money. Where does Giannis Antetokounmpo go?
21: Mm-hmm.
20: Because Giannis' presence, and don't expect, because Brian Windhorst had this report today, and this is what drives me nuts about certain things. People, listen to what these guys say. Yes, Giannis might prefer to be with Miami. And yes, he has an expiring contract, which gives him some sort of control. But you know what the Bucks don't have to do? Give him what he wants.
21: No, they don't.
20: The Bucks can just ship him off to whatever place gives them the best package. Damian Lillard, that happened with the Portland Trailblazers, and I am assuming that the Bucks will do the same thing if they're smart. So I wouldn't assume that Miami, and by the way, death, taxes, and the offseason superstar wants to go to Miami. How many times have they landed? How many times?
21: It's been a long time.
20: How many times has the piece been in South Beach? It has been forever. So I would just not assume that yet again, the Miami Heat, who are having their mouthpieces do their bidding here and spitting out all that information, are not going to get the piece that they want.
21: Yeah, well said. Well said.
20: Drives me nuts every year with this team. But all right, let's take a break here. On the other side, you'll expand on the Utah Jazz, what we're talking about here. We have some new rumors in the NBA draft. One player seems very confident that he's locked into where he's going to go. We'll tell you who it is.
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20: So we got a little sidetracked, got a little excited. We were going all over the place. So expand, if you would, on the Utah Jazz.
21: Yeah, because they're not going to have a lot of household names. So I'll expand on the roster here. First of all, let's begin with a guy that on this podcast, Jonathan, talked about several times. And that was Keontae George. Last year, he averaged 24 points per game. I can say it, I can't prove it. Pretty sure he was going to win most improved player in the league until they shut him down.
20: Yes.
21: And they decided to go full tank mode. So you have a super explosive dude, young guy out of Baylor, 24 points per game last year. By the way, he was then backed up by a point guard from USC named Isaiah Collier. He averaged now you can say I'm cherry picking, but again, this was when they were playing, they were tanking, trying to prepare their bench guys for this year and years to come. And get them experience, probably knowing that they're going to be really good, especially after they made the move for Jaren Jackson and somehow landed the number 2 pick overall in the draft. But Collier averaged 9.5 assists in February. He had games of 22, 14, 11, and 10 just in that month. Ace Bailey, super high pick, averaged 20 points per game in February, 17 in five April games. You should know Markkanen. If you don't, 27 points per game last year, a career 37% three-point shooter. 6'10", good rebounder as well. Jaren Jackson, not a great rebounder for his size, but a former defensive player of the year. This is a big if, but if Walker Kessler, who was a center, can stay healthy, he has played only 40, 22, 58, and 5 games. That's it. So he has not stayed healthy his entire career. If he can, phenomenal defensive player and a rebounder, and a guy who at his size actually started to take and work on his shot from downtown, was hitting threes in games last year. He can bring guys out. In the draft, you can tell me in a minute who they're going to take. I would say probably Darren Peterson, because DeBance, I think, goes number one. If I'm wrong, then Peterson probably goes one. They're thinking DeBance in number two, which I think would be even better. Bryce Sensabaugh off the bench, 15 points per game, 37% three-point shooter. Filipowski, 11-7 off the bench last year, 18-10 in four April games. Cody Williams was awesome down the stretch as a bench guy, averaged 15 points per game from March until the end of the year. And then they have Nurkic as well. That's 11 guy. Nurkic can, you know, play some minutes here and there, which spelled the a guy like Kessler. But that is a super young roster with talent and depth pretty much across the board. And I think going into Salt Lake City, especially on back-to-back, Utah is a team that I can't wait to bet on a nightly basis when they're at home in the right spot.
20: Co-sign on all points, and I would throw this in there too about this team, like the hardcore basketball aspect of it outside of the statistics you threw out there. Just look at the unique versatility they have when it comes to the combination of size and spacing. I mean, you mentioned the ability for Walker Kessler now to start to hit some threes. Mm-hmm. You're talking about at any point having Walker Kessler, Jaren Jackson Jr., and Lowry Markkanen, and with that front court alone, you're talking about three dudes that are over 6'10" that have the ability to rebound but also spread the floor. You don't have to be in these situations where you're taking a Walker Kessler out to add more spacing or whatever it is. The defensive versatility is there. It is worth pointing out, Sam Amick reported today, Walker Kessler, quote, at odds with the Jazz front office for the lack of an extension offer last summer, current handling of his restricted free agency. So we'll see what comes when it comes to Kessler. If they lose him, whatever it is, I don't expect that to be the case. It still doesn't detract from what this team could eventually be. And to the point of this top two selection, I mean, whether it's any one of the three, because again, the rumblings are still there that there are people in the front office outside of Carlos Boozer that like Cam Boozer. Any one of those three guys is going to be a good addition for this team. Whether it's DeBonta, who I think is a little repetitive when it comes to him and Ace Bailey, whether it's Darren Peterson, who I fancied myself personally, or whether it is Boozer, they're adding a blue chip prospect to a team that is still going to add to the versatility and to the size of what this group can be. So they're going to be really good. I would warn people about that. And given the way they're getting priced right now, 151 to win the Western Conference, I cannot wait to see what win totals and playoff odds are going to be like for this team, because I think that they're going to be a team worth betting.
21: I talked to an odds maker here today, and they said the win total is not going to correlate with their Western Conference odds or their NBA title odds.
20: Okay. Yeah, I think that makes some sense. It really does.
21: Right. Yep.
20: Okay. So with that, let's spin this forward into the NBA draft, because we're starting to get more and more stuff that is coming out now as we're inching closer to the NBA draft. I mentioned a player, by the way, that seems very solid in what he believes his positioning is going to be in the NBA draft. That would be the aforementioned Darren Peterson. Peterson is only going to meet with the Washington Wizards, and seems like he really believes that there's a chance that he is just going to be a member of the Wizards. The actual report, developments ahead of the June 23-24 draft. That is the dates, not the year. BYU's AJ DeBonta has conducted formal visits with the Wizards and Jazz. I am not stroking out. I can read. While Kansas' Darren Peterson only visited the Wizards and does not plan to grant anyone else a meeting, sources tell Sean Strania and Jeremy Wu, both have believed in going number one, and now teams in the lottery are taking note of Peterson's decision to only give access to Washington. But also throw out there that, remember last year, and I know there were some actual like ties to the organization to the area, but they also really wanted big wing scoring type ball handler guardish guy, backcourt guy, in Ace Bailey, who only wanted to meet with the Washington Wizards. So
21: that's right.
20: I don't think that DeBonta is priced properly. I will hold fast to this. I still think Peterson's got a pretty good shot at going number one. And I also think that this is a good sign that he at least very much believes that this is in the cards.
21: Earlier, we're taping this on Monday night. On Monday morning, Darren Peterson was about 16% on Poly Market to go number one overall. I'm looking right now at National Books. He's about plus 320, highest number on the screen.
20: Yep.
21: So taking 16% would be a better bet. Would you take that number?
20: I would. I think I still will hold fast. And look, we've got 12 days to the draft. I kept telling Stormy this, and I will repeat it again because crazier things have happened. I think we get to a point where DeBonta and Peterson go off as like maybe like co-favorites, like both minus 110 or whatever it is.
21: Oh, wow. Okay.

0: While the expectation remains that Trae Young will find a new long-term agreement with the Wizards, sources say several teams, including Miami, are considering trade avenues to add the four-time All-Star while Washington mulls its decision regarding next week's number one pick in the NBA draft. So what this sets up is what I'm talking about, which is the belief is Darren Peterson is Cade Cunningham, Luka Doncic, big-bodied, ball-handling guard that can stuff stat sheets, run your whole offense, do all that sort of thing. If they trade Trae Young, and if they trade Anthony Davis, which also might happen because it doesn't seem like Davis is really happy there, I think Washington is going to be in a position where they're going to flip Trae Young, draft Darren Peterson as the guy, and then whatever they get. And then the Heat are going to go for it. They'll try to get Trae Young. They'll try to get Giannis. And this is what it's going to set up. But this all goes back to what my original point is. I don't think it's a given that A.J. Devonta is going number one overall. And I think there's a lot of signs that are out there that's pointing to that.
1: Well, I would think that if they trade Trae Young, they would have to take Darren Peterson.
0: Right?
1: That's the move then.
0: Oh, yeah.
1: I think that would be the natural. If you keep Trae Young, then you can make more sense of them. Obviously, DeBance is going to be the guy. And then it just breaks down to which guy they prefer, I would think. But if that were to happen, oh, man, then I think your scenario there where it should be closer to like Pick'em, I think that will come into play then for sure.
0: Yep. And then I still have, and the number's gotten a little bit better, but it's still a little bit of a long shot. MGM, by the way, if you're in Nevada, Las Vegas, if you're one of these lucky guns that is out in like markets like Colorado, you've got everything. So just shop around. But a while ago, I gave out the A.J. DeBonta third overall at 25-1. It's down to 20-1. It actually dipped at 15-1. But I would expect as we start to look at this, that we're going to start to see the market shift a little bit here. So keep that in mind. And this is still just the first overall pick. Anything else in the top two picks? Because I have a couple of things for you in the NBA draft.
1: Keep in mind, the draft is next Tuesday.
0: Yes.
1: It's always been on a Thursday. So that's going to get here quickly, man. That's going to sneak up on everybody, I think.
0: Yep. So that's why I wanted to add this to this podcast today, because I think there's a lot of information. Everything's just going to keep coming and keep coming at this point right now. But that report's freaking fascinating. If Fisher is right, that Trae Young could be flipped once again here if you're the Washington Wizards. Wanted to note a couple of things here. Some movement and some prices that were posted that I was hoping for but did not get. First off, how about this? And we'll pick this up too a little bit if we have time. Kingston Flemings, I noted that he might be a slider and that, maybe, because he was projected to go like 7, maybe he's going to go a little bit farther than that. Draft position first saw for me, it's 9.5 over -130. That sucks.
1: Wanted like 6. Oh, man. Yeah.
0: I wanted like 6.5, 7.5 to bet him over. This is DraftKings that I'm looking at right here. Yep. Let's see. Mikael Brown Jr. Let me put a feather in that because we're up against it right now. But Mikael Brown Jr., just remember that name because that is also one of the risers that is out there. And it does depend a little bit more on the Giannis situation as well, which is kind of like hanging over this whole thing with the draft, because there is a team. You've brought them up on your show, Mitch. Our audience knows that I love them very much. That has a very good pick that potentially could use that to go get Giannis Antetokounmpo, and that obviously would change what's going to happen with 5 overall. And you can guess exactly who that is. We're going to get to that. We're going to get to the U.S. Open. We got so much stuff to get to in such a little amount of time. So don't go anywhere. It's 5 of the Future.
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11: So we didn't mean for this to be a super NBA draft heavy experience today, but with the draft starting next Tuesday and us recording on like Mondays, Tuesdays, we've got to get a lot of this stuff out of there. Because the NBA draft, this might as well be our NBA draft preview, but we still have more to get to with the US Open as well. But I just wanted to put a bow on a couple of things. The first of which is I mentioned the Clippers. Clippers are going to be a very big point of this draft at number 5. The expectation for the most part at this point is that we know what the top 4 are going to be. We just don't know what the order is. Seems very, very, very likely that we do know what the 4th overall pick is going to be in the NBA draft. And that, of course, would be Caleb Wilson, who comes in from North Carolina, excuse me. So that's like largely the expectation. Once you get to 5, though, the Clippers are going to be an interesting pick. Keaton Wagler out of Illinois has largely been the mock selection there, Mitch. However, there is steam that Michael Brown Jr. is now garnering some interest from the Los Angeles Clippers if it is their selection, like if they're going to keep the pick, or Braden Burries. Those are the two prospects that are kind of being floated out there. Burries would be a pretty strong rise up the board because a lot of them have like fringe top 10. But the reason why that matters is both are bigger, stockier guards that would fit a little bit better next to Darius Garland. You don't really want to do Keaton Wagler next to him. But if they decide to keep the pick, then of course that would be the fit. So keep that in mind too, as both Brown Jr. and Burries are starting to rise, and most of that is coming from steam around the Clippers and what they're going to do. And Fleming's, as we mentioned really quickly, is starting to slip. Where he's going to go is going to be pretty interesting. And Ade Mara, how about this? We first brought him up as a potential riser. He was outside of the top 10. FanDuel has top 10 odds up. He is minus 270 to go into the top 10.
12: Okay. All right. By the way, Burries, as we speak, you did. You absolutely did. Brown is the favorite, if you will, plus 175 to go 5th. Burry's 18-1.
11: Oh, Michael Brown is the favorite, huh?
12: Yeah, to go fifth.
11: Interesting. Yep. What's Wagler?
12: Wagler's plus 240.
11: Interesting, because every mock I read has Wagler on it.
12: Okay.
11: I know we just talked about Brown potentially being up there in Burries, but so the market is at least taking some of those reports at face value. So I wanted to get those out there. I think that's all I've got in terms of NBA draft. Let me sift through my notes of reports here and see if I have anything to add at this point.
12: They have, I mean, multiple books have up, like who's going to go one all the way through 10.
11: Oh, yes. That was the other thing I wanted to bring up, because I know that you were high on him in general. Darius Acuff is going to be pretty fascinating, too. He right now, to be selected, or his draft position, excuse me, because we're starting to get some draft positions, 6.5, shaded to the under at minus 160. For those watching and or listening that don't know off the top of their head, once again, the order, Washington Wizards, Utah Jazz, Memphis Grizzlies, Chicago Bulls, Los Angeles Clippers, and then the Nets, largely mocked to take one Darius Acuff, are sitting there at number 6. And there has been a lot here, but I will point this out. If you're betting under 6.5 on Darius Acuff, you are betting him to go number 6, because reports are indicating that the Clippers are out on Darius Acuff. They don't have interest. They're not going to get him. And that the Bucks even would trade into that slot. They don't want him either. So keep that in mind with the pricing of some of these markets. If you can get like a specific price as opposed to under on him, I would maybe look in that direction as opposed to betting him under, and maybe see if there's some difference in pricing there, if that makes sense.
12: Good deal.
11: Like for example, sorry, Acuff plus 175 to go 6th overall, or if you want to go under 6.5, that's minus 160. So
12: he's going 6 or 7.
11: Yeah. I don't know. I don't know about 6 or 7. I'm just saying I know he's not going in the top 5.
12: Okay. All right. I lose a bet on him, and that is I bet him to go top 3 at huge odds when he was awesome in March.
11: Yeah.
12: But I also got him at respectable odds, not bad at all, to go top 10. And I don't know how he doesn't top 10.
11: I think you're feeling pretty good about top 10.
12: Oh, I have to be. If he doesn't, like, I mean, it's a travesty.
11: Even if we're going like undersized guards, like which one are you going to rather have, like Kingston Flemings or a Darius Acuff? The offensive upside of Acuff is, I think, going to get him in that debate every time. So,
12: has to be, yeah.
11: You know, that's why I think Flemings is a good example of a guy who was going to slip. And we said it again immediately when we first started talking about the draft. And I said 7's too high because he's undersized. And while he's a good, tenacious defender, the potential upside of bigger guys like Burries and Brown, or the scoring upside of a Darius Acuff, which also doesn't give up the wingspan, those are going to be more interesting, I think, to NBA front offices than a Kingston Flemings, who's a little bit older and a good try-hard guard, but still is probably going to slip just because he's probably closer to his ceiling than a lot of what these other guys are potentially going to be. So with that, NBA draft coverage later this week, I'll be on with Zach Cohen. We'll have a full NBA draft preview, I think, as well. And I think we're going to have an NBA draft special. Don't quote me on the day, but it'll be a Hardwood Handicapper special that'll be live on the network at some point before the NBA draft. So keep that in mind, too.
12: All right. Good deal.
11: All right. With that, I will give you free reign. Do you want to go NFL or do you want to go with U.S. Open?
12: I'll go NFL. Okay. We have our guide coming out very soon here at the network, and I would encourage everybody to get your paws on that bad boy. It's going to be the first edition of the guide this year. We'll update throughout the summer. I have some bets for the guide. I have some bets in pocket. I know that you're right. You are in control of content for the AFC East for the guide. Is that correct?
11: Submitted my write-up right before we got on the air together. I was finishing it up today.
12: Bills to win the division?
11: Yes, I think so. I think, look, they're the odds-on favorite to do so. I think it makes a lot of sense. I have my questions about DJ Moore and, again, the overall depth of this receiver core, but you've got Josh Allen, you've got James Cook, and you're always just going to be relatively good. Interestingly enough, tell me what you think about this. I think the Bills win the division. Of the four teams, I went under on the projections for three of them. Only one team I went over with. Would you like to guess which team I said over?
12: Miami.
11: No, I'm not that brave. It was the Jets. It was the Jets.
12: It was the Jets?
11: Yeah. I think for the Bills, first off, for those who don't know, or just again, just are kind of getting ready for the NFL now, there was kind of a lot of turnover on their defense. Their defensive back core is completely different. Same thing with their edge rushers. In totality, let me get this number right. In totality, they lost over 2,600 snaps played for their defense in 2025.
12: Wow.
11: Yeah, that's between Joey Bosa, AJ Epenesa, Tre'Davious White, and Taron Johnson. So two edge rushers, two corners. They tried to supplement that in the draft. So like their 2 second round picks, TJ Parker on the edge, Davidson Igbinosen, I believe is how you pronounce his last name, at corner. Like they're going to be a little young and they're going to be a little raw on defense. And by the way, they're changing schemes. They're going from a 4-3 to a 3-4. Obviously Jim Leonard is taking over on this defense too. So I think there's a shot that their defense is pretty mid again, as the kids would say. They finished like 14th in defensive efficiency a season ago. And I think that's probably going to be the case. And then if like this wide receiver core takes a hit, I mean, again, you're talking about DJ Moore, Khalil Shakir, and then it just drops off a cliff. I like the way I put this. Let's see how I did this on the thing. If you look behind Moore and Shakir and Keon Coleman, the rest of the projected depth chart at wide receiver has caught a grand sum of 18 passes in 2025.
12: Yeah, like, come on. It's going to be like the never-ending storyline behind Josh Allen is who's he throwing the ball to?
11: Yeah.
12: That will continue to be a thing in 2026.
11: Yeah. And then you get the obvious signs of regression for the New England Patriots. You know, their schedule was, as we keep saying, was very easy. They outperformed their Pythagorean win total last year by about 1.5. Schedule's a lot tougher. We can talk about the addition of AJ Brown and Romeo Doubs. I think you really like what they did at the skill positions, but I think they're just going to be worse. And I think that's really going to have them regress. And for the Jets, as I kind of put it, like they were really bad last year, historically bad on defense, but historically great on special teams. And I think there's a small shred of hope for Geno Smith. If you actually looked at his numbers and filter them for when he was kept clean, he was actually a pretty good quarterback last year for the Las Vegas Raiders. It's just that he was under duress and under pressure on 40% of his dropbacks. And yet, Mitch, he was ninth best in terms of pressures responsible for, according to Pro Football Focus. So how many were on him? If you keep him clean, you give him some time. I don't think he's going to be an MVP, but getting them over 5.5 wins, I feel is doable, especially if you can grab 2 wins from Miami, which they should be competent enough to do. So that's why the Jets were the only one I went over with.
12: What was the great quote? The believable quote from Aaron Glenn, head coach. He's going to take us to the promised land.
11: Yeah.
12: Okay.
11: Promised land is 6 wins.
12: It sounds like you're buying in.
11: It's 6 wins. If that's the promised land, then I'm in. But yeah, Everything else, I have no idea. By the way, welcome back Frank Reich, who is the offensive coordinator for the New York Jets this year.
12: That'll go well.
11: I love it. All right, what do you got?
12: We don't have enough time for me to dive into it right now. So it's a, I'll tease this to you because you don't know what it is. It is an award bet, which people love to bet on in the NFL and every sport. And it's going down the same path that we hit on a year ago.
11: So it's a linebacker to win Defensive Rookie of the Year.
12: It is.
11: Hey,
12: it is.
11: All right. Yes. Right, see, I nailed it.
12: Right here on the podcast. Yeah. We were very high on Schlesinger out of the gates and he got there for us at a huge number.
11: God, we need another hit like that, you know?
12: I think I have the player for you.
11: Okay. Especially after being robbed so many different times and the aspects in which we were correct all the time. Last couple of seconds here, just to promote, as Mitch said, NFL Guide is going to be coming out next week. So keep your eye on that. And the cool thing about what our editors do here, what Adam Burke does, such a great job. It will be updated before we get to the end of the summer. So you sign up, go to vcin.com/subscribe, check out all the deals we have. And then you can get the updated version a little bit later in the off season. So it's definitely worth the time to check that out if you want to do it. So go to vcin.com/subscribe. Check it out.
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11: All right, the floor is yours. You did not have time for your Defensive Rookie of the Year. I have surmised that it is a rookie, obviously, Defensive Rookie of the Year, a linebacker. Yet again, we're going to go down this path. Somebody that can rack up the tackles, man the middle, don the green dot. A lot of alliteration there. And win Defensive Rookie of the Year. Who is it?
12: Okay, so this player is not going to a team with a similar defense that Schlesinger had last year by going to the Browns. They obviously, with Miles Garrett, the Defensive Player of the Year, had already one of the best defenses in football. He benefited from that. This is probably the exact opposite. But he was a complete playmaker in his college career. Last year, kept getting better and better and better. He forced 3 fumbles 2 years ago, 7 last year. He was actually kind of in the mix. People brought him up for the Heisman Trophy last year.
11: I should have guessed it. He's also going to be on the team that's probably going to win 2 games. Jacob Rodriguez.
12: That's him. It doesn't matter. The Browns were a complete stink bomb again last year.
11: Sure.
12: Right. So these awards, it doesn't matter typically for like a rookie award. Doesn't matter if you're on a really, really bad team or not. So I don't want to hear about Division I.
11: We had people make that argument against us last year with Schlesinger. Like the team stinks. Like that doesn't matter.
12: It doesn't
11: matter. Rookie linebacker.
12: Clearly. For those people, that should be a lesson learned for them.
11: Yes.
12: Right. And so I don't care if the Dolphins are 3-14 or 5-12, whatever it is. Yep. I think he is going to start from day one. If you Google Jacob Rodriguez immediately, and now this is going to be from people who cover the Dolphins, super high praise for how he already looked at OTAs, and he was causing fumbles again. And there's like Instagram, a ton of likes, shares, whatever, on him causing a fumble, knocking the punching the ball out like this, and already the team, they're in love with the kid.
11: Yep.
12: And so he's gonna if he stays healthy, he'll probably play as many snaps as you can throw out there to me, because they're gonna be on the field a lot. He'll put up probably really good numbers as a result, and because he's kind of a big name coming in from Texas Tech and college football last year, I think he's got a great opportunity. And so here also, like, you can still find 22 to 1, 26 to 1 out there if you look. Circa's down at 12 to 1 at the guy already. Ooh. So anything above 20 to 1, I just keep adding and filing and putting it away in my account.
11: All right. I like it. I'm going to look around and see if I can add some more on that too. Or add to it, I should say, not some more. But add more bets to the account, because I would be totally down with that as well. You said 22 to 1 is what you got?
12: 26 is out here. That's at, there's a place out here in Las Vegas.
11: Oh, I see it. 25.
12: Okay. You got it?
11: Yeah, let's put it in there, Jethro.
12: I don't like to name names for certain sports books because they're ridiculous with how they operate. But anyway, so that's
11: might be the same book that just accepted a $100 wager on Jazz versus Hornets.
12: I don't think it was. It was not. It was not that.
11: Oh,
12: book.
11: No. Well, that's where I found it just now.
12: Yeah, different book. You got 25 to 1. Good. Yeah. That's really good. So definitely worth a bet there to me. And two other, and I had conversations. We were watching the game 6 together on Sunday night, the Golden Knights. And
11: we're friends, folks. We're friends.
12: The conversation was all over the map, right? And so we were talking some NFL as well. Again, not to name names, but we had a really good longtime guest on VSiN who was there, who's covered the NFL for a long, long time in several ways. He thinks Minnesota is going to be really bad, the Vikings, this year. And his point was they have whiffed on 4 consecutive drafts, and they're going to have no depth at all. So if they have any, like, the one angle for Minnesota to be good this year is if, like, Kyler Murray comes in and has like a career year and they stay completely healthy across the board. If not, total disaster in his opinion, and under the win total of 8.5. So I'm also not high personally on Green Bay. I think that they're potentially a non-playoff team. I do love the combination of Ben Johnson and Caleb Williams year two together in Chicago. I love the makeup of the team overall. I think Caleb Williams is going to be an MVP candidate. However, the opponents on their schedule this year are exceedingly difficult. And if there's a team in the NFL up for a lot of negative regression based on what happened last year, it would be the Chicago Bears.
11: Yep.
12: And I can't tell you how much I love the Detroit Lions this year. Second time in 3 years. Easiest schedule in the entire league. Sign me up. They are going to put together, I think they're going to challenge a team like the Rams for the most wins in football. Maybe potentially be the one seed in the NFC. And maybe the most wins overall, but I'm playing them over their win total 10.5 and certainly a plus 180 to win the division.
11: Sure. I agree with all points. And, I think one of the big things in writing the AFC East to kind of tie this together, what we were talking about here in the National Football League, is out of all of these wagers and things that are out there tying to the division, I do think one thing that's going to be really interesting is AJ Brown receiving yards. I would shop around for it. The one that I found was 1,124.5. For AJ Brown. And one of the little nuggets that I liked that I dug up that I think is going to be interesting for him and his production. We all remember that Drake May was freaking awesome if you looked at how well he threw the ball downfield. And so that's what I'm going to be really interested in. To remind everybody, May was second in pass completions of 20 or more yards. He had 41. Third in PFF passing grade on such throws at 97.4. AJ Brown was tied for 9th among receivers in deep targets at 25, caught 4 touchdowns on those, 6 most in the NFL. He had a PFF grade of 95.6 on receptions of 20 plus yards downfield. I think it's actually a really good match between the two. And I think you're going to get a strong yardage season from AJ Brown. I know they went and got Dubs, but we saw exactly what he liked. Stephon Diggs, 8 up targets. He had 102. He had 85 catches.
12: Yeah.
11: And I think Drake May is going to zero in on making AJ Brown like the focal point of this team. I don't know about touchdowns, because 7.5 is a really big number, and that's what his season's at. But with yardage, he had 2 1,500-yard seasons in his first 2 years in Philly. I think you could at least get somewhat close to that if you're AJ Brown.
12: Okay. Yeah. I mean, and by the way, everything you said about Drake May, we were talking about that last year when he was like, making a case for the MVP. Maybe the prettiest deep ball in the entire league already is a second-year guy.
11: It's incredible.
12: Right?
11: Yep. the accuracy, everything. I mean, it just seems like this is he's going to be one of the best deep ball throwers that are going to be out there.
12: I firmly believe that. Yeah. And by the way, when a player plays like that in his second year, that's only going to, like, the confidence thing can be a big deal as well. Yeah. And you see that out there a lot with, like, body language from guys who it's just not working for them. They might be in a bad spot. The coaching might be bad. You're like, yeah, I don't think it's going to work for this guy. Maybe not. Maybe eventually down the road, but not with this coaching staff. Maybe not with this team. May pop big time last year. And that's, you know, it's only going to get better. They're not going to win 14 games this year. They're not going to be like the 2 seed. I can't imagine that's going to happen. But that guy's only going to get better, and he might win an MVP at some point in his career.
11: Yeah. Oh, I think so. I don't know if it's going to be this year, but it's definitely coming. I mean, and defensively too, for the Patriots, I think it's going to be interesting is, you know, we've made so much about the schedule and what they played, but folks, it is a valid criticism of what you look at for this team. And you look at last year, they were in top 10 defense, 11th in opponent expected points added per play and opponent expected points added per pass. They faced one opponent, and that was Buffalo. So they played them twice. That finished higher than 13th in offensive expected points added per play last season. Yeah, one. Yeah. That's it. So this season, you have 6 teams on your schedule that finished 10th or better, and 2 others, Kansas City and Jacksonville, were 11th and 12th. So it's a big step up when you're talking about who they're facing this year.
12: No doubt. And like Boston fans would be mad at us, like me, Paul, I think you, maybe others on the network were like, guys, the numbers don't lie here. The schedule is the easiest schedule since 1979. I mean, the path could not have been set up better for this team. And then C.J. Stroud in the playoffs, absolute abomination. One of the worst performances you're ever going to watch from a quarterback. And then Bo Nix is hurt, and he didn't play in the game. It's like, okay, it was on a silver platter for you guys last year.
11: And to the point
12: offense,
11: of May,
12: I don't hate the team. Just like that's the way it went.
11: Well, and to the point of May, it's a short sample size, and it might be unfair, whatever it is. They faced 2 teams that finished better than 14th in opponent EPA per play defensively. So they were facing, again, bottom-tier teams defensively all season long.
12: Uh-huh.
11: They played all four of their opponents in the postseason, finished 7th or higher in opponent EPA per play. Drake May completed just 58% of his passes. He threw 6 touchdowns, 4 interceptions, fumbled the ball 7 times, and the Patriots scored 14 points a game. So it's like, it does matter. It does matter. Then we saw what happened in Seattle. All right, last 90 seconds. I don't want to push this to the side, but I also just want to kind of leave it because our long shot guys are going to have the full preview for you. Make sure you check out that podcast. Do you have any bets for the U.S. Open to wrap us up here in the last 90 seconds?
12: I took some Patrick Reed, got him at 55 and 60 to 1. And I found I have a very small bet on Wyndham Clark at 75 to 1. He's about 40 to 1 right now. I'm going to be adding more this week as I dive into it a little bit more. What about you?
11: Really nothing. I was kind of looking into it today. I am tempted to add Tommy Fleetwood. I know what the numbers are for him, but obviously, as everybody will recite, he, of course, set that record on that round 4 on Sunday when he lost to Brooks Koepka all those years ago in 2018.
12: Right.
11: I think Fairway Jesus with the widened fairways is going to have a pretty good shot here to potentially get this done. Now, the interesting part is those fairways now lead up to those bunkers, so you got to be able to stay accurate, and some of these rollouts are going to be pretty interesting too. But it's also part of the reason why Tommy Fleetwood is my white whale. I had him in 2018 at Shinnecock, and I was very close, obviously, to getting him there. And ever since then, he's kind of been one of those guys that I always add. And going back to the scene of the crime is too tempting to potentially add him as well.
12: Don't blame you.
11: Yeah, maybe for a top 10, but we'll have more on that throughout the week. All right, for everybody, we appreciate it. I want to reiterate, NFL Guides coming out. And you go to check that out at VSiN.com/subscribe. Like, rate, review, subscribe to the podcast as well. We appreciate it. Didn't see anything, but always say too. You can send us stuff at Mitch Moss Radio, at me, JVT, if you want to get stuff on the show, get some questions and more. And with that, we will talk to you next week here on Pod of the Future.
0: 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Really smart. 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
25: In Group K action, Colombia with a 3-1 win over Uzbekistan. Also in Group K, Portugal and DR Congo played to a 1-1 draw. Group L, England beat Croatia 4-2, Harry Kane with 2 goals, and Ghana scored in the 95th minute to beat Panama 1-0. NBA, Trae Young plans to decline his $48.9 million player option for next season. He will be a free agent, but Washington remains a frontrunner to re-sign him. James Dolan confirming the Knicks have accepted an invitation to the White House to celebrate their championship. He's also said they will not go into the second apron next year. Caitlin Clark officially announced her signature shoe, launching in October with Nike. Brewers beat the Cardinals 9-4. Christian Yelich, Jackson Churio both had a home run. Shohei Ohtani gave up 4 earned runs but got the win as the Dodgers beat the Rays 5-4. Oklahoma advances to the College World Series Finals, playing North Carolina on Saturday.
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30: Cloudy overnight with a chance for showers. Lows around 53. North winds 8 to 15 miles per hour. Slight chance of thunderstorms. Thursday, 72. I'm meteorologist Paul Frombly with your weatherology forecast on 95.3 and 99.1 The Score. Right now, it's 55 degrees.
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24: 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I'm Matt Brown. That is Wes Reynolds. That is Kelly Bidlin coming to you for the U.S. Open. If you guys want a more kind of stream of consciousness thought here on the U.S. Open, we did do a podcast yesterday, kind of a first look type of deal. So after you finish this one, you can go back to yesterday's feed. It is in there. Some kind of just more, again, random thoughts on different things, how we got to the processes that we got to, and maybe you'll find something of value over there in that one. If you are not already a subscriber, we appreciate you go ahead and hitting that subscribe button, whether that is over on the YouTube side of things, whether that is over on the audio side of things, or if you're listening to us over on Beeson, you can always find us on the podcast feed and over at the YouTube side of things. Guys, if you were interested in how the RBC Canadian went down, all we can say is congrats, Bud Cauley, but we got too much to talk about this week. So we just got to keep on moving. Good job for you. I feel great.
25: Great story, Bud. Yes.
2: Awesome Great story. Great to see you in the winter circle. Yeah, yes. Awesome story. Everything about that, but we got too much to talk to. We got a major that is coming up here, and we're heading out to the Shinnecock, and with that, we are heading over to what is going to be at least a very windy situation, and will that be something that affects the way that we bet this? Talk about that here in a second. So, Kelly, let's get to the odds board here. Oh, okay. Yeah, we can just kind of see what just the course looks like if you're watching along here. Yes. Yeah.
12: Then I'll take the odds board.
2: Yeah. It's a beautiful course. There's no doubt about it. This seems to be when the wind is not blowing, whenever they got this drone footage, or that drone would be getting blown all over the place. But, yeah, that's some beautiful stuff right there. Scotty Scheffler tops the odds board, as you would imagine. Scotty Scheffler with the narrative streak thing going on here, Wes. He is trying for the career Grand Slam.
5: Yeah, multiple narratives actually this week for Scotty. Trying to go for the career Grand Slam, which Rory, of course, did last year at the Masters. Scotty also on Sunday, June 21st, turns the big 3-0, his 30th birthday, and just had his second child arrive a couple months ago. And it is just so happens to be Father's Day, which it always is on Sunday on U.S. Open weekend. So all the storylines are right there for Scotty. He is double the price, though, that we saw last year. I think he's 275, if memory serves me correctly, at Oakmont. And, you know, he hasn't played badly. We talked about that on the First Look episode that we put out at beeson.com and on YouTube yesterday. He hasn't played poorly. Like, he's won this year. He just hasn't been like the all-world Scotty that he was for the last basically 3 years, where he kind of led the world in everything. So he's proved to be mortal, but still pretty darn good. And there is still that gap, I think, between Scotty and everybody else, but it is narrowing a little bit, now as high as 6-1 in the market.
2: Kelly, as you take a look, you've got this page popped open. You can see started out the year with a win. T3, T4, T12, T24, that is the low spot, by the way. I'm using my, for those of you not watching and just listening, you know, my little finger quotes there. Low spot of T24, T22, outright second, outright second, outright second, T14, outright third, and then T12. I understand it is not the insane season that we got out of Scotty last year, but it's still pretty damn good.
12: Yeah, it really is almost shocking to see at the API he lost almost 3 strokes on approach and still finished T24. That's how good Scotty Scheffler is. I think seeing some of those ball striking numbers returning, though, and just looking strokes gained total. I mean, okay, it was 6.5 at the Memorial. You're talking over 15 at the Byron Nelson, over 7 at the PGA, over 8 at the Cadillac, over 12 at the RBC Heritage, over 13 at the Masters. Yeah, Scotty Scheffler's still very, very good, and you could easily make a case for the man this week.
2: Yeah, he is a guy that, I thought long and hard about a single bullet. I'll let you know why we didn't get on to that a little bit later here. In this, our friends over at Data Golf put out some interesting stuff about this field, which is just players with a top 3 finish in all 4 majors. I know you guys will be able to guess at least 2 of those right off the bat, in Rory McIlroy and in Scotty Scheffler. But guys that are in this field also with top 3 finishes at all 4 majors, Jordan Spieth is one of those. You also have Jason Day. You also have Xander Schauffele, John Rahm, and probably wouldn't have thought it, but Ricky Fowler has a top 3 finish in all 4 major championships, going for a top 3 finish in all 4 major championships. Adam Scott, Cam Young, and Colin Morikawa, top 3 finishes in all 3 other majors, but not in the U.S. Open for Scott, Young, and Morikawa. So they will be trying to get their own little career grand slam of top 3 finishes for those 3 players. Kelly, does that shock you a little bit?
12: It does. I'm actually surprised there's that many people on the PGA Tour that can make that claim.
2: Yeah. Yeah,
12: I mean, it's the names you would expect, I guess, if you sat down and made me think about it. But still, it's just that is a large amount of golfers.
2: Yeah, interesting. Justin Rose, don't want to leave him out. Justin Rose also added to that list. Rory McIlroy, your second shot. John Rahm, a LIV golfer. Yes, you're going to be your third shot here, as these guys are in this tournament. We got Cam Young, Matt Fitzpatrick, Tommy Fleetwood, Ludwig, Brooks Koepka, who is in as of this recording. We will get to some thoughts on him as well. Bryson DeChambeau, Siwoo Kim, Sam Burns, Colin Morikawa, Russell Henley, Chris Goddard, and we go on and on from there. So, Wes, we talked a little bit about this yesterday. Want to really get into this odds board here with Scotty Scheffler. It is a major championship. Most of the big national books will leave up the four majors all year round. And so what we are seeing is some pretty drastic price differences out there in the market. I know we always say shop around, but this one might be as important as any of them, because you can find Scotty as high as 6-1 in some of the markets out there. You see him in the fours here at DraftKings. And then obviously even the guys on down the list here, one guy's 35 here, he's 30 there. One guy's 45 here, he's 38 here, and on and on and on. So definitely one of those weeks to have multiple outs.
5: Yeah, no question about it. And some of these shops that have them up, year round are going to have different liabilities as well. So keep that in mind when you're comparing the prices, whether you go to each shop or you go to like Odds Checker or whatever, has a lot of the different prices up. And then you're obviously a disclaimer. You're probably going to see on the socials this week people that have like real futures that might have bet this like 5 or 6 months ago, where they had Cameron Young at 50 or 60-1. And now you're seeing him 20 or 22 this week. So obviously keep that in mind. Some books have more futures liability, maybe necessarily, than others. And like Cameron Young, you see him 22-1 at FanDuel, 12-1 at Caesars. So clearly he's probably been hit a lot there at Caesars, as you're not getting the best number there. So, definitely shop around. There's still even some variance, even though the numbers get tighter as we get closer to the tournament.
2: Yeah, I mean, Kelly, look at that. What's that 650 there at 365, right?
6: Yeah, that's the first plus 650 I've seen. I don't know about you guys. I haven't seen over 6-1. I thought for the most part we were coming back in on this Scheffler price, but I guess I've been mainly using DraftKings as an example, because I saw them drift out over 5-1 and have come back in under that number here. But yeah, this is I was just jumping around these different sites. Yeah. We can't bet at 365 here in Nevada, so it's not one I've checked out here this week. But yeah, plus 650 sitting there right now at Scotty Scheffler.
2: Man, if you're in a 365 market and you like Scotty this week, seeing that number on him, I can assure you, you're not getting that in any of the other books. Like, it's not going to hit 650.
6: When's the last time we've seen this price on Scotty Scheffler? Years? I mean, it's years, right?
5: It had to have been about 3 years at least. And that probably corresponds to, speaking of 365, with a lot of the placement markets that you get out there. Because 365, I think, probably gives some of the better ones if you're playing top 10s, 20s, 40s, what have you. So that may correspond in those markets as well.
2: Unbelievable out there with that. So again, as we said, shop around. It is of utmost importance this week. Another couple of guys we do want to bring up. We talk about Brooks Koepka. We talk about Jake Knapp. These are guys that we've bet, obviously, last week, Wes and Kelly on Koepka. I bet Knapp several times. Injury concerns here for both of these dudes. As of this recording on Tuesday, they're both still in the field, but just a word of caution. If you are going to play these guys, they might withdraw before they tee off. They might withdraw right after they tee off. It could be all kinds of different things that go on with them. I would not play them in one and done. I would probably not play them in head-to-heads or placement market type stuff. If you just want to play the upside because they're awesome players, fine. I think an outright is okay. But Kelly, I'm not real sure that I'm going to put them in any of the stuff where I'm trying to keep my bankroll healthy. And what I don't want to look up and see is I have zero chance of that happening because my dude decided to pack it in.
6: Yeah, I think it's tough. We talked a little bit more about this yesterday. I think just aiming for the high upside stuff, if you are going to bet any of these guys, I'm probably just going outrights or top five, top 10, something high end, and not sinking a lot of that bankroll like we like to talk about with matchups and top 20s and top 30s and stuff like that. You brought it up yesterday, Matt. I think good DFS considerations if you want, but it's, man, injuries taking over and wondering how an injury is going to do on this tough of a golf course, and then in tough conditions as well, it looks like they're going to have to do on Thursday. I think I'm okay skipping by all of those guys, all three of those guys. Wes and I talked about it on the pod last week. I was very much interested in seeing on how Morikawa and Koepka looked in Canada last week. And obviously Koepka picks up an injury, Morikawa coming back from injury. Actually, I thought Morikawa looked okay, but didn't blow me away enough to want and run and bet him this week. So I think I'll stay away, but he would be the one guy I would look to if I was going to go bet on Eddie.
2: Final thing here on the odds board before we get into the course preview here on the other side. Some very big names at some decently big numbers as well. You can find Victor Hovland out there at 56-1. You can find Justin Thomas out there at 53-1. You can find Justin Rose out there at 65-1. Minwoo Lee at 75-1. Hideki Matsuyama at 74-1. So big name golfers available at big prices as well, as we have a full 156 golfers in this field. Now, kind of like we say with the Masters, there are some guys that have a near zero chance of winning this. There are a whole bunch of 17, 18, 19 year olds that are in this, that have qualified. Some guys that are kind of on the latter half of their career that have qualified as well. But it is a very, very, very strong field. And I expect there to be a class player that ends up taking this down. When we come back, we're going to go through Wes's course preview here and start to talk about what we are going to see over at Shinnecock Hills.
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17: 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Here's Matt Brown, Wes Reynolds, and Kelly Bidlin.
2: Welcome back to Long Shots. Matt, Wes, and Kelly just went through the odds board. And as we said, top heavy. This is a huge, huge, huge tournament here for some of these guys that have a lot to prove. I mean, there are some guys that have drifted way out. I mean, we're talking Victor Hovland, who 2 years ago would have been 20-25-1 in this, is double that out there right now. Justin Thomas would have been 25-1, 50-1 or plus out there right now. Some dudes that are trying to make their way back to the top of the mountain. We'll see if they can get something done over at Shinnecock. And speaking of that, Wes, we are heading over to a course that we have seen before in the U.S. Open. They didn't do anything structurally to the course, but there's at least some thought here that it's going to play a little bit differently than it did the last time we saw it in 2018.
5: Yeah, the sixth U.S. Open and now the fifth since 1986 that they are having at Shinnecock Hills Golf Club in Southampton, New York, just off the water there in Long Island. Par 70, 74, 40. There's a lot of like different ridges that this plays out on. Tee boxes are elevated and you'll be hitting in approaches in a lot of holes to valleys. And then you hit back upwards into elevated greens. So, in terms of a couple changes that you did allude to, Matt, from 2018 when last the U.S. Open was here, which Brooks Koepka won by one over Tommy Fleetwood, 48 yards wide on average. So it's a little bit wider in terms of the fairways. The green edges kind of restored to its original identity. But it very much plays like an American Lynx course. It'll be firm and fast. And you noticed it when Kelly kind of showed the drone shots here earlier in the broadcast, that you see a little bit of brown on the course. So it does resemble a little bit of a Lynx course. You don't have water hazards. I think there's like one water danger hole on this course. So the wind is basically the defense. So we've mentioned that the tee boxes are wide. The fairways are wide, 48 yards wide. You do have that open rough here, though. The fescue, it's going to be like 5 to 8 inches. So you do have a short cut, an intermediate cut, and then a longer cut here. So if you are errant, you're in trouble and you're going to basically have to play a safety shot and just hope you could save a bogey or even maybe a double bogey. So it's not just necessarily like grip it and rip it here. Like you got to hit it to smaller locations to get to the best angle, to the greens. 160 bunkers, most of any course on the season, littered throughout the course, not just protecting the greens, but also in the fairways. So I like this, at least on initial first glance at the setup, and we've seen it before, because it doesn't legislate a player out of the game. Like, it keeps everybody in, and you can play this a lot of different ways. You could play it a little bit more conservative. You could try to get the most you can off the tee, or you can hit like three woods, or you can hit irons. Like, there's a lot of different approaches, but one thing I'll touch on, the greens, mostly POA, little bit of bent grass, about 7,500 square feet on average. So they're going to look massive when you see that figure, but they're elevated. They have sharp contours, so they play a little bit smaller. So grasses around the greens, by the way, not the typical thick rough. They're more short grasses because some of these errant approach shots, like you see them at U.S. Open, where you got like really thick rough around the greens, and they'll hold those, and you got to chunk it out of the thick stuff. This time, you got to play like out of short grasses, and you might even have like short pitches instead of like typical chip shots right off the green. They did slow down the greens, by the way, from the last time they played here. You're talking about, Matt, it might play a little differently. Only 11 and a half or 12 on the stint meter. Like, these aren't going to be the 13 to 14 that you see at a lot of major championships. So Shinnecock Hills, like I mentioned, 74-40. Front nine actually plays about 200 yards longer, 38-19. Back nine, 36-21. But despite the fact that the front nine is longer, it's probably the easier, that being a relative term, because this course is really, really hard, considering the last four U.S. Opens here, you've only had three total players finish 72 holes under par. So pars are going to be good scores. It's like, what's the Don Johnson character in Tin Cup say? I'll take them all day, 18 of them. And that's what you're going to take here at Shinnecock Hills. I think the average score, by the way, in 2018 was 74-65. So over 4.5 shots over par. So this is going to be fun. And the wind, if we think it's going to blow like it's going to blow, and we'll get to the weather forecast momentarily, man, this could be a little bit of carnage. If you like that carnage last year at Oakmont, I think you'll like it this week.
2: Yeah, Kelly, I talking to a couple of guys who are pretty high level players who have played the course, were telling me that it is like, if you can get off the tee, and that's if you can get off the tee, if the wind isn't just completely howling, or like, if you can get off the tee, then this place is like the hardest course they've ever played in their life. They're like, after you get off the tee, it is the hardest course they've ever played, basically from there on in. As we look at the wind forecast, which doesn't look as severe as it did yesterday, which lets you know how this will change and how this will evolve. We were seeing the gusts up into the like, 30s all of the days, but now we're kind of like seeing more of the gusts into the mid 20s all of the days as opposed to the 30s and stuff. But Kelly, as you mentioned, you and I were talking yesterday afternoon. It's like every time you pull this up, it seems like it's changing. So just know what you're seeing on your screen now or what you're listening to us say, it might not be the case by the time this goes off.
6: Yeah, great call. We should we should timestamp these both audio and visually. Tuesday afternoon here in Las Vegas, Nevada, 12:39 p.m. Pacific time. We bring it up all the time. If you're a newer listener, a viewer, thanks for tuning in. We got to make bets. We got to do some content. You guys could wait as long as you wanted. If I was just sitting at home worrying about my bets this week, this would be waiting right up until I knew a lot more clear what this Thursday win was going to do. I mean, it's very rare that we see on a PGA Tour schedule, and especially in the continental United States, Gus getting up into the mid 40s for a tournament. So it's not like this is something that we regularly handicap. And every time we've checked in on this, it has just moved a little bit earlier each time. So I don't know if that's going to continue, but it's still early here on Tuesday. This could even be a conversation that is a complete non-conversation by the time we get there on Thursday. Yeah. Who knows? Maybe this goes completely out of the picture. The other side I always like to bring up too is

0: tournament. Tommy Fleetwood, 2 over. Dustin Johnson, 3 over. Patrick Reed, 4 over. Tony Finau, 5 over. Xander Schauffele and Daniel Berger and Henrik Stenson and Tyrrell Hatton all tie for T6 at 6 over. And if you go to those stats, you start to understand and look here and you see at the end of the day, the driving stuff is more than likely going to be accuracy. Now, Brooks Koepka won actually not being the most accurate off of the tee, but at the time, Brooks's powers were at like superhuman strength whenever he entered these majors and stuff and whatever, only actually hit 64% of the fairways in that tournament. But you start to look down the deal, Tommy Fleetwood, 85, Dustin Johnson, 80, Xander, 75, Berger, 75, Stenson, 80, whatever. So it starts to really play with the more accurate than the bomber type of guy. The only thing is that some of these guys have gotten accurate and are still bombers. Like, are still dudes that are getting it right down there. And I'm sure that's going to play into our handicap here as well whenever we start talking about the golfers that we really want to put into the account. But it was interesting to look back at those kind of strokes gain statistics back from 2018 and just kind of see here that it's really the dudes, and I know we can say this almost each and every week, but it's really the dudes who kind of were able to control the greens. If you were able to do some stuff around the green, if you were able to putt just a little bit, that's really the guys that elevated to the top of the leaderboard there in 2018. So I don't know if that'll play that same way here. We do think that the greens are going to play a little bit more manageable. Of course, everyone remembers the famous scene of Phil Mickelson going up and hitting the moving ball because he was so mad at how the greens were playing and how they were not holding the balls and things like that. And, you know, I don't think, Wes, I don't, you know, in our final 30 seconds here, I don't think they're going to have it play like that again. Like, they want it to be hard. They don't want it to be impossible.
1: No, they don't. And look, even though those are 7,500 square foot greens on average, a lot of the greens are not really all that playable. So it's very limited. So the speed, I think it's tough enough with the contours. I don't think that they needed it to go 14 on the stimp here necessarily.
0: Guys, when we come back, stats that we threw into the model and what those spit out. What bets did we end up putting in our account this week? Of course, we always do the outrights. We will go into placement market stuff. And honestly, pretty interesting to me where I ended up this week. Curious to see if the same with Wes and with Kelly. Don't go anywhere. 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
7: 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Again, if you think you know your golf, go prove it. $500 buy-in, $100,000 guaranteed over there at Splash Sports. So usual disclaimer, I know we have new listeners that are hearing us over on VSIN. Maybe some new people found us over on YouTube. And maybe even over on Apple Podcasts. Guys, we are not coders ourselves. We lean on the hard work of others. When we talk about modeling, we do, however, put in our own stats that we think that matter. We also weight them how we think appropriately. We put in these certain time frames. How long do we want to go back for this? How short do we want to go back? And then we interpret all that and try to figure out if any of these guys are worth betting. But when we say our models, it's our models, yes, but it's our models that we are using from somebody else. So shout out to all of those guys out there. Again, the guys at BetSpurs, the guys at Rick Rungood, Bet the Number, all the different places, Data Golf, all the places that we use to bring the information to you guys each and every week. So Wes, we'll start out with you. And I think we've kind of tipped our hand here between the podcast yesterday and what we've talked about today, but pretty heavy on accuracy, pretty heavy on approach.
8: Yeah, and I'll run through this real quick. I started with approach. Of course, the fairways we mentioned, very wide. So the players hit like 70% of them in the 2018 U.S. Open, but they only reached the greens 54% of the time, the GIR rate. So that tells you got to be good with your irons still. Those big greens can be deceiving. I think what's going to separate everybody here more so, because I mentioned, you know, you could try to bomb it off the tee. You could play it a little bit more conservative and hit like three woods or hybrids. Like there's multiple routes to success here in terms of a tee to green game. But I think the green game and the around the green game is what's really going to separate everything. Scrambling around the green, I think, is important. In terms of putting, I didn't like use the surface. Like you could go strokes gain POA, but I went more three putt avoidance because what you're going to need to have is leave these putts beneath the hole and go uphill. And even if you're successful at doing that, you're going to have to make 6 to 8 footers for par at least a few times around. So three putt avoidance and also approach putt performance, which is like your lag putting. you know, and that number will indicate, okay, how long is your second putt away from the hole? And I think that that's going to determine largely who's going to win this championship. From a driving perspective, I just went total driving, which is a cross between driving distance rank and driving accuracy rank, because I think you could be a distance guy and win here, and I think you can be an accuracy guy, but it's more like positional driving is what this is going to be, I think, this week at Shinnecock. Strokes gained par fours, I went a little bit, because six of them are about 490 yards or more, and four unders are going to play 415. So it's kind of like you got to go, you know, in and out here, where it's like you got to be aggressive and then you got to be patient, and then you got to be aggressive again, and then you got to be patient. And that's what this course does. It's going to test you in that regard. And then you could go like strokes gain total hard courses or windy courses. There's obviously limited sample size there, but more cut and dry than I thought it would be for the U.S. Open. I think sometimes in majors we get like knee deep in the weeds, but don't think you necessarily have to do this, considering we have seen this course at least semi-regularly in the U.S. Open rotation.
7: Yeah, about the same with me. Had a decent amount of tee to green in there, because like I said, I just, after we, you know, I understand the greens are just going to be a little bit volatile. So how you get in there is something I had in there. And like U.S., I put in both three-putt avoidance and approach putting, just to like who lags it well, who makes those lag putts and whatnot. You average about 28 to 29 putts per round on the PGA Tour. Shinnecock over in between 2004 and 2018 events that we had here, about three additional putts per round than you get on a typical, PGA Tour round. And so again, I need my guys cleaning up, you know. Mm-hmm. You're not going to make a bunch of these, and I need you cleaning up. And so, three putt avoidance and lag putting for me. But Kelly, outside of that, pretty much the same thing there: scrambling, driving accuracy, total driving, stuff like that.
2: Yeah, I think the putting conversation's interesting, because I did very similar things to you guys. I think this qualifies as a course for us that we talk about this when it's really easy, when it's really hard, that the putting talent kind of gets taken out of your hands a little bit. I think this is a course that falls under that category, that it's going to be so tough on everybody that I don't really know if the elite putters are going to be able to separate here. But, you know, we are still dealing with limited data when it comes to this course. I did very similar putting stats as you guys. And then I do think it's going to be stretch out the game from there. I think it's around the green and approach. The scrambling stats, all that stuff is going to come in big, big, big time. Wes mentioned it. I thought maybe the most noteworthy statistic that I saw was that the fairway percentage you brought up, Wes, and then the greens and regulation from there. This is going to be a true, like, get out in the fairway. Great, great job. You've got a stiff second shot coming in almost every single time. Nice mix of par fours. So I did do the par fours as well. Kind of just want to get feel for longer ones, shorter ones, all that. And then, yeah, off the tee, look, a little bit off the tee. And I kind of went pretty balanced, actually, between accuracy and distance. I'm terrified, frankly, of these green complexes, fellas. Like, they're all raised. Like, they just look brutal. And I think anything you can get closer up to them off the tee, even if it's just a few yards, I think it only help here this week.
8: Because these fairways, by the way, will roll a little bit. So you will get some roll in these firm fairways. So might see some guys hitting less than driver here. 64%, mm-hmm. I believe, was the usage in 2018.
7: All right, Wes, we put in all the stats. We threw in how long we want to get those stats. It models produce some stuff. What did you end up throwing in the account?
8: Well, I've talked about it for a few months, and it kind of reminded me of when I bet Matt Fitzpatrick and he won there at Brookline up there at the Country Club in Massachusetts in 2022, where he also won the U.S. Amateur. Sometimes you just got to go with your gut and what your feeling is. I felt that this and maybe Royal Birkdale last month was the spot where Tommy Fleetwood was going to get his first major. Remember, he was runner-up here to Brooks at Shinnecock, 63 on Sunday, by the way, which you don't see on this golf course. And when I said success on and around the greens is going to be the determining factor, well, that's where Tommy Fleetwood really thrives. Fifth for scrambling, fifth for around the green. I think this is an ideal course for him, is that it's not too long, and it rewards that control and positional driving, and also some players that can play in windy conditions. He certainly has his fair share of links pedigree, always plays well at Renaissance, which is a little bit of a comparable course here where they have the Scottish Open. So Tommy Fleetwood, you can get anywhere, I think. As high, there might be a rogue 25, I think 2250 at DraftKings. So call it anywhere between 20 and 25. Same with the aforementioned Matt Fitzpatrick, three-time winner on the tour this season, almost got his fourth last week with the runner-up at the RBC. Fourth on approach, fourth in greens in regulation, was 12th here in 2018. Always a pedigreed player on those links type courses. So I think that that's going to matter a little bit more than you would think, because this is very much American style links. So he's won the Dunhill links, been close at the Scottish, been close a couple times at the Open Championship. So Matt Fitzpatrick at +2250. And then, it's mostly an international flavor, but I did play a couple Americans this week. Russell Henley at 40-1, who I think is a guy that's kind of getting close to winning a major. By the way, Russell was the first round leader here in 2018 before he finished 25th, but he wasn't a factor in majors at that point. Now he very much is. If you look, last 14, six top tens, consecutives in the U.S. Open, obviously near close at the Masters a couple months ago. Two starts ago at the Charles Schwab, he gained over eight strokes on approach, led the field tee to green where he won at the Colonial. Fifth in the world. Like, you look at the OWGR and you see Russell Henley, fifth in the world. And it's like, okay, what's he done? Well, the one thing he hadn't done is won a major championship for being recognized in terms of corresponding with that ranking. I think that this is a really good chance for him. He's also a very good positional driver. Like, he's always up there. If you use good drives gain, he's always up there number one or two. So Russell Henley for me. Tyrrell Hatton, 45-1. Sixth last time here at Shinnecock Hills in 2018, starting to get closer and closer in majors too. T3 at the Masters earlier this year, T4 at Oakmont last year, U.S. Open. He is a new father, so if you want to go nappy factor here. Into this event, he comes off a victory last month. He won at LIV Golf Andalusia, which is held at the world-famous Valderrama, which is another really difficult course that, you know, you have to have positional driving, control, precision. Also held John Rahm in a home game there in Spain, so that probably puts a little pep in his step. Three-time winner at the Dunhill Links. I think he will really love this course, Tyrrell Hatton. Sam Burns also 45-1. And Sam Burns is a guy, leader in putting, always. He's six this year, bombing off the tee with the best of them, but positional driving here. And I think lets his short game take over. Was T7 at Oakmont last year, 54-hole leader, first round leader last week at the Canadian Open, and fourth 2 weeks ago at the Memorial. And then let's close out with Patrick Reed at 55-1. Who has not played a lot of golf lately. His last two starts are majors, Masters and U.S. Open, Masters and PGA, but top 12 in both of them. Top 12 in approach, top 12 around the green, top 12 for putting. I think that's the recipe here for Patrick Reed, even though he's never been great at the U.S. Open, but his best finish in the U.S. Open, T4 at Shinnecock here in 2018.
7: That's all Wes's picks. When we come back, we'll get to mine and Kelly. Talk a couple of other players that didn't make the card and why. It is Long Shots here on Beast of the Sports Betting Network.
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19: Lots of thunder and lightning there crossing the county line.
18: 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With a clear forecast streaming directly to you, any device, anytime. 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
7: 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Matt Brown, Kelly Bidlin, Wes Reynolds. We got Wes's picks in, of course, as always, VSiN.com/picks. If you want all of our picks, we are doing this on a Tuesday. Got a long time until tee off. We might add a couple here or there, so be sure and take those in over at VSiN.com/picks. Kelly Bidlin, what's on your plate, my friend?
2: Yeah, I am going short in the outright market, fellas. It is Scottie Scheffler for me. That is where I am going. Okay. Got him at plus 575, so a little 6-1. Yeah, it's a major. Did I mess around and add two more long shot outrights? Yeah, I did. But yeah, the majority of the money into Scottie here at plus 575. This is, look, I think it's tough to bet. Talked about it a couple segments ago. I'm holding back some money. I do want to see Thursday what happens, see if he can get through there. I don't mind betting. I think this is a decision you have to make. If weather shows up Thursday, are you okay betting a guy like Scheffler at a worse number, seeing he's part of the pack that gets through, which I am. So I'm going to get in a little bit now and probably more in on Scheffler once we get past this first round, if there is weather, if that actually comes to fruition. So in on Scottie, I just can't. The price isn't matching up completely for me where the stats are. I know the finishes, the wins haven't come here this year like we've expected. I would think that's just a matter of time. I don't think there's much more need to say about Scheffler. So went him, and then two of the other guys that I sunk more money in top 20 markets, but just ended up adding outright as well. JJ Spahn, 60-1. It feels like I'm betting him almost every single week now, which, you know, still waiting on that wind to come for me to be on him. I wasn't on him at the Valspar, so we'll see. But he was sixth in my last 16-round model. Just the ball striking numbers are all there. Sixth on approach, 11th around the green, so he's got the around the green going as well. 10th in par four scoring, the scramblings there. T12 at the Memorial, 6th in the Charles Schwab, a bunch of top 20 finishes since the Masters. I think J.J. Spahn's finally rounding into form this season after a slow start. So I played him heavily in the top 20 market, did add a little bit at a 60-1 outright price on him. And then the only other guy I do have in the outright market, bigger bet at top 20, I'm going to keep going back to him. Alex Smalley, it's over 3-1 on a top 20 play. That's where the main bet is. I did add a little bit of 100-1 because I am missing out on that if it does get home. But look, we're talking one bad start. It's one bad start. He missed the cut at Memorial. Otherwise, it is top 20, top 20, top 20, top 20, top 20. That is five top 20s in a row all the way back to Houston where he finished T21. What a loser. Where he goes finishes there. So I'm back in on Smalley. Again, bigger bet top 20, but did add a little bit in the outright market. Okay, top 10s. I did not go outright here, but I did go top 10. I believe I did this last time. He teed it up as well. Kurt Kitayama, the ball striking numbers are just really, really good right now. He is second in my last 20-round model. Yes, it de-emphasized putting a little bit, but even his putting stats have been pretty good recently. 15th in this field over the last 16 rounds. 19th, bogey avoidance, scramblings there. This is another guy, T22 at the Memorial. Other than that, you're talking three out of his last four were top 10 finishes, and all four were top 20 finishes. So Kurt Kitayama, I'm always a little concerned. We're going to have a bad week from him, but we're going to ride the highs with him. I'm just going to aim for a top 10 play on Kitayama. And then the other top 20s, I already brought up Spahn. I brought up Smalley. Other two big bets for me this week. I kind of shocked me and Wes. I don't think share a single name on here. Spahn, Smalley for me. I'm back on Siwoo, fellas. I don't really know that. I feel like I haven't heard him talked about a lot this week. And after that hot start to the season, like he's right back at it. T10 at Memorial, the second at the Byron Nelson. He's playing really good golf. Yeah, he's not going to have that distance off the tee, but I love what you're getting on approach and around the greens from Siwoo Kim. I think he's a good play this week. Where I do think any putting concerns are a little bit taken out of his hands with how tough these greens are. So I went Siwoo, and then I'm back on Patrick Cantlay, top 20. He did T17 in the Memorial, keeps cashing these. He's had five of his last six tournaments as cash in the top 20 market. I'm going to keep riding there. The game's great with everything that you're looking for this week on approach, around the green, even on the putting green. So Patrick Cantlay, top 20 for me, and that is the whole card.
7: I thought about just firing one on Scotty and walking away. The wind has me off of that strategy, and I don't blame Kelly. The thing is we always talk about that these very hard courses are what separate the best golfers in the world, but then what equalizes and neutralizes that is extreme weather conditions, because if you catch the wrong end of the draw, then it doesn't matter how good you are. If somebody else is playing in much easier conditions, if they're even somewhat on the level of you are from a skill standpoint, then, you know, it evens it out. So that's the reason why for me, I was very, very close. And tell you what, if it was not extreme when projected, I would be on a single bullet Scotty. So instead, I just went with guys that just peppered the model in great form. I'll admit, I got a 25% odds boost that I used on Xander Schauffele. So the 18-1 turned into 22.5-1. Which I think is a really good number on Xander Schauffele this week in order to get him up to 22.5-1. Here's a fun fact for you guys out there. The longest top 15 streaks in major championships in history. Tom Watson at the Masters from 83-91, which, by the way, that was much weaker fields back then than whatever. Phil Mickelson at the Masters. And Xander Schauffele at U.S. Opens. Xander Schauffele has owned U.S. Opens. And this is one of those things where you just look at and the guy is just absolutely owning these tournaments.
8: He has never finished outside the top 20, by the way. And I'll let you get back to it, Matt. Yeah. But a couple spots that got some even money out there on Xander Schauffele, by the way, for a top 20. I think if you have Bet Rivers in your market. And then there's some like minus 105s as well. So I think that's a lock bet to make, and that is one I will make, Xander top 20.
7: Yeah, 2017 until last year, just, you know, this guy is just absolutely locking it in here. So 9 years in a row for Xander Schauffele inside the top 15 at the U.S. Open. So guy has just been a machine at these deals. And if you start to look at his profile, he's getting back there, and it's not quite all the way there. And mainly because if you look at the ground, the green stuff and everything, that's where he's lacking a little bit. If it wasn't for that, he'd easily be a top five guy in the model for me, but we are valuing around the green so much this week. That said, all the other parts of the game are clicking, and the guy just plays these hard courses so incredibly well. So Xander Schauffele boosted up. Cam Young at 24-1. Now, this is a circle market. I don't think you're going to find 24-1 out there. If you're in a circle market, I think that's playable. If it's only 20, borderline. But arguably the most consistent player of the last 2 years on tour, has everything here to get this done. He's accurate with the driver, and he's long. Should be able to really destroy these approach shots and then just go in there with that putter and two putt over and over again. I think he could be a par maker. Really do like him a lot as well. Russell Henley, I share that one with you, Wes. So go back, listen to Wes, why we like Russell Henley this week. I do also like Russell Henley this week. Was shocked to see how high he finished in the model this week for me. Average of fifth across the five different models that I ran. So Russell Henley in the account of 40-1. You can find that at MGM, by the way. So that is a national book number. I'm playing Morikawa. If there's 50-1 at Circa, that's just like, look, if he's healthy, if he's 90% healthy, then 50-1 is still too much. I don't know if he's 90% healthy or not. He says he's fine. It's 50-1 is just too much on Colin Morikawa. There's nothing more to say about that. I mean, like, he's one of the best players in the world. And at 50-1, he would, if he was not injured or there wasn't an injury concern, he would not be even close to this number. And, Kelly, I ended up on JJ Spahn second overall in one of my models. I was blown away. Second overall with an average of sixth. Whenever you average them all together, you can find 50-60-1 out there on JJ Spahn. I have a top 20 on Siwoo, and that is my only placement market bet right now at +150. I will say this, fellas. I'll wait right up until we get to teeing off. If Jake Knapp is still going to stay in the field at the numbers attached to him, then I'm going to play him, like, because the numbers have just ballooned to craziness, and like, he's way too good of a player. He hadn't played since mid-April. I mean, he's had a long time to rest this thumb thing. Yeah. So, if he's still in the field come Thursday morning, then I'll fire on a Jake Knapp. By the way, that is 3 p.m. and 2 a.m. start times for me on the outrights. I'm just going to sprinkle it. If one wave gets an advantage, I'll at least have a couple of guys on each side of it or whatever. So that's 2 a.m.s and 3 p.m.s for me.
8: One quirky trend, yeah, by the way, that gives some credence to your JJ Spahn. Last three winners of the U.S. Open here at Shinnecock and their official world golf ranking, Corey Pavin, Retief Goose, and Brooks Koepka were all number 9 in the world. Who's number 9 in the world right now?
7: Hey,
8: JJ Spahn.
7: There we go.
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4: In Group K action, Colombia with a 3-1 win over Uzbekistan. Also in Group K, Portugal and DR Congo played to a 1-1 draw. Group L, England beat Croatia 4-2. Harry Kane with two goals. And Ghana scored in the 95th minute to beat Panama 1-0. NBA, Trae Young plans to decline his $48.9 million player option for next season. He will be a free agent, but Washington remains a frontrunner to re-sign him. James Dolan confirming the Knicks have accepted an invitation to the White House to celebrate their championship. He's also said they will not go into the second apron next year. Caitlin Clark officially announced her signature shoe, launching in October with Nike. Brewers beat the Cardinals 9-4. Christian Yelich, Jackson Chourio both had a home run. Shohei Ohtani gave up four earned runs but got the win as the Dodgers beat the Rays 5-4. Oklahoma advances to the College World Series Finals, playing North Carolina on Saturday.
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27: Cloudy overnight with a slight chance for showers. Lows around 53. North winds 8 to 15 miles per hour. Slight chance of thunderstorms Thursday, 73. I'm meteorologist Paul Frombly with your weatherology forecast on 95.3 and 99.1 The Score. 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
14: 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What's the best part about winter in Wisconsin? It's definitely not the snow or the freezing cold temps. Yeah, we hate both of those things. Instead, give us a few J-Love touchdowns, some Micah sack celebrations, and let's add a few Lambo leaps to that list, too. Talking all things green and gold on The Score.
28: 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You can also watch on the VSiN Watch app, and you can listen to us live on Sirius XM channel 158 as we're in your ear 24/7 every day of the week. And Dustin, we've made it. The year's third major on the calendar. Our national championship, the United States Open. I can't wait for it. The U.S. Open is always fun every time of year. It coincides with Father's Day weekend, which is really cool. For those of you out there who like watch the golf with your dad, that's always a fun experience to have. But I find this a very fun betting tournament because I'll say this, and this is not to compare myself to one Phil Mickelson, which, I mean, these days, don't really want to do that. But this is the one major that I have not yet hidden outright.
1: Oh!
28: Like, this is... I am going for the major outright career Grand Slam. I've won at the Masters, the PGA, the Open Championship. I've never won an outright at the U.S. Open. I'm hoping this year at Shinnecock is the year that we finally break through.
29: See, my excitement for this event is that it's pure chaos. And as a sports fan, that's what I root for. I want craziness. I want absurdity. I like the impossible nature of this course. And specifically, us going back to Shinnecock where... I just remember 2018, everyone complaining about the setup. Everyone just completely gassed and exhausted physically, emotionally, mentally at the end of every single round. I just keep looking at this thing through the lens of a NASCAR race. It is Talladega. It is Daytona. It is a super speedway. It is restrictor plate. It is anything can happen. I need people who can be long. I need people who can be accurate. I need people who aren't going to lose their minds. I think mentality plays a major role in this one. Being able to understand, I know I just got a bogey or a double bogey on this hole, but I need to believe I can make that up on the next one and stay within myself. So much of this course, the challenge is being able to have the temperament to stay even keeled, ride those waves of emotion, and just make sure you're not getting beaten by the course each and every round.
28: I mean, that's what it all is at the U.S. Open. It is like not just difficulty with the course, it's also difficult mentally to stay locked in for all 4 days. And talk about Shinnecock, I saw this tweet over from Justin Ray, and it really just kind of sums it up perfectly. Justin Ray Golf over on Twitter does great work for The Athletic, golf, PGA, LPGA, does all sorts of golf stuff. Phenomenal follow for those of you who like to bet golf. But he tweeted this earlier this week. 654 players have teed it up in a U.S. Open at Shinnecock all time. Three of them have finished the week under par.
29: it's ridiculous.
28: Three. Carnage is expected this week. And from a betting standpoint, like, you do want to kind of broaden the horizons a little bit if we're going to get carnage, because if everyone's going to be playing in the mud, I mean, theoretically, that should at least open things up for some, maybe some long shots and potentially cash.
29: All right, so we'll get to the long shots in a second. First, here's the course. Par 70, roughly 7,400 to 70, yeah, around 7,400 yards. Wider fairways than some past opens. Fairways are hittable. The angles are going to matter here. You might hit it the right distance, but you might be on the wrong side of things. Also, the greens have major runoff, false fronts, brutal misses. Good shots could look good when they land and completely roll in the other direction.
28: It's harsh.
29: We've got long par fours. No, hole 14 is 520. Hole 3 is 501. There's three more 482 plus. Two par fives. Hole number 5 is 592. Hole 16 is 614 yards. You're looking for strong off the tee and on approach. You want power. You want control. You need pure strikers here. Whether that's with the driver or that's with the irons, you need people who can hit it a very long way.
28: That's what you want. And that's what every U.S. Open, and I guess a lot of majors, but especially at U.S. Yes. Opens, I still think length off the tee and accuracy Massive. Off the tee will be a big factor. So let's get into it. Let's get into our outright bets here. Who do you like this week at Shinnecock?
29: Okay, well, last year the winner was J.J. Spahn. He was 150-1. I don't have Incredible. Anyone on my card yet at that large of a price. I'd also tell you, looking back at history, John Rahm in 2021 was around the 10-12-1 range. Mm-hmm. Dustin Johnson, 15-16. 2015, Jordan Spieth was 8-9-1. Outside of that group, we're looking at 20-1 or greater for the most part on all the other winners every other year. Yeah. So I feel like that's the range to look at here. My first bet that I placed was Xander Schauffele. We got a high floor. We have an elite ceiling. We have consistency at U.S. Opens. Complete player when it comes to tee to green. Has the discipline and toughness to win at a major that's like this. But most importantly, what I just hinted at earlier, he has the temperament where he's not going to beat himself. And I think that is huge at Shinnecock. So the first one I placed was Xander Schauffele at plus 1850 to win this one outright.
28: My first bet. And this one, to me, I felt like I'm not going to overthink this. Like, we're talking about long shots, and I know that there's some guys that are out there that are medium range shots. People usually like to dabble when it comes to the majors between like 20-1 and 40-1 or 20-1 and 50-1. That's where most people kind of dabble in the outright markets. I'm not going to overthink it. I'm going to go with some pedigree here. And I feel like nobody is talking about this guy heading into this week. And it blows my mind because he's been awesome. How about Rory McIlroy at 11-1? Like, Rory McIlroy is at 11-1 to win a major.
29: I think when you think about prototype at this specific course and setup, he probably is the prototype.
28: He checks all the boxes. I'll give it to you right now. Because he won the Masters. I mean, that's just, you know, something ho-hum. Went back-to-back at Augusta National, playing pretty well. He was top 10 at the PGA Championship, so he's in phenomenal major form. But how about some stats here for how he's been playing on the PGA Tour? He is top 30 on the PGA Tour in driving distance, strokes gained off the tee, strokes gained tee to green, which is usually like the most like correlated with guys who are playing well, and strokes gained approach. He is awesome around the greens. His short game is really good. The tee, he's crushing it. If I only had one bullet, and I have more than one bullet, but if I only had one bullet and somebody says you must pick only one golfer, it would be Rory McIlroy this week at Shinnecock.
29: Yeah, I understand where your head's at. I think the number's also pretty good, too. He should probably
28: 11-1.
29: If you think about him and Scotty, and I know Scotty's the best in the world right now, But he should be probably closerly priced to Scotty than he is whoever's behind him on the odds board.
28: Rory's been better than Scotty this year.
29: That's fair.
28: Why is he damn near double the price?
29: I agree. All right, my next one up here, I think he's going to be popular. I think he's pretty popular. I think we're all ready to get our hearts broken when he's in the mix at the end. And inevitably, the putting or a big moment doesn't go his way. And that's Cam Young. He's a New York native. And when you think about New York native, I like the idea of having someone who, it's not about knowing the course, because the course is impossible. It's about knowing the weather and the winds and the type of grass and how the ball's going to lay on it. I think that's an advantage for someone like Cam Young here. So I took him 21-1. He's got lots of length. He's capable of gaining strokes all over the place just with his ability to bomb the ball. You just need the putting to hold up. And can this be the spot where he gets the monkey off his back? My hope is that it's just so chaotic that maybe it makes it a little bit more pressure-free for him because the expectations change and he's able to finish the job. So I took Cam Young 21-1 here to win this thing.
28: This last guy, we both share him, and it goes against everything that I stand for in golf betting. I am not, and I will say this, I am not a Ludwig Åberg guy.
29: But that number.
28: I am not a Ludwig guy, but I think now is the time to buy. Every week, every major, everyone loves Ludwig. The talent is immense. We all can agree with that. He's phenomenally talented, but we all know, like, it's not between the ears, not all the way there with Ludwig. The only other player, I just talked about how Rory was really good, like with tee to green and strokes gained off the tee, driving distance, strokes gained approach. The only other guy that was top 30 in all those is Rory 1, Ludwig 2. Those are the two guys that check all the boxes. What I love the most about Ludwig this week is all the Ludwig fanboys, they're not on him. Like this is the week where they said, we can't do it anymore. I can't do it. So this is why I am buying Ludwig Åberg 27-1. I think Ludwig will be in contention come Sunday.
29: I'm with you, man. And if Matt Humans is listening, he's shaking his head. I promised
28: this
29: him.
28: This is the week, Humans.
29: Everything sets up. But more importantly, sometimes you're not betting the player as much as the number. I think 27-1 doesn't properly go with a guy that has the ability that we've seen jump out to leads in these major events. Is he going to finish the job? No. That's why I'd encourage you to join me in first round leader at 29-1 on Ludwig.
28: Talk me into that.
29: I think that's something to consider. But we've got elite off the tee, distance and accuracy. Great profile for the U.S. Open. He usually gets off to strong starts. We need him to finish. At some point, it's going to happen. It is inevitable. I want a piece of it, and I like the fact that it feels like we're buying low on him at this price.
28: Does.
29: So give me Ludwig Åberg all the way, 27-1. Let's get that baby home.
28: Let's get it home. Another guy that I like here, Chris Goddard. He's at 49-1.
29: I considered this
28: one, and it might be a little bit too trendy now because I feel like I've heard a lot of people talk about Goddard. This might be my one FOMO bet amongst my outrights because I'm like, if Goddard wins and I didn't bet him, I'm going to be heated. So I did bet Goddard. He's already won twice this year, won last year at the Scottish Open, placed third in the Open Championship. This is like the American-style links, which a lot of golf experts have talked about over there at Shinnecock. He absolutely crushes it off the tee. Very good tee to green. Northeast guy as well, playing a majority of his college career at Rutgers. I like Goddard up at price of 49-1.
29: Yeah, I definitely considered him. So I like where your head's at with that. I don't care if it's trendy. It does feel like it's a guy going upward. You haven't quite hit that apex
28: He's
29: yet.
28: Ascending.
29: So I do like the opportunity because the number's going to be good on him at 49-1. The next guy, I bet, we both are on as well. And that is Colin Morikawa.
28: Yeah.
29: This is a sheer numbers thing. The ability is there.
28: Pedigree at price.
29: And everyone gets obsessed with the driver and the drive. Believe me, it's the only thing I can do is hit the ball off the driver personally. So I understand it. But I like him as an iron. His irons are elite. And at a big number, if his irons get hot, he can go on a run. He can make up for mistakes. He's great when the setup is difficult. He avoids mistakes. To me, that screams Shinnecock in the U.S. Open.
28: I love it. I don't need to reiterate that one. I love Morikawa. Last one for me, though. If you want like a Wyndham Clark type, it's not the same price as Wyndham, but Minwoo Lee, 70-1. That dude hits bombs, and I think potentially could be in contention come Sunday. Well, speaking of Sundays, football season. We're still months away, but the best bettors are already preparing for it. 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
7: Welcome back to Prop Points. Jeff Erickson, Nick Whalen from RotoWire here. Joining us on the Progressive Guest Line is Gary Williams. He's the host and executive producer of Five Clubs on the Golf Channel and on Sirius XM. You can follow him on Twitter at GaryWilliams1Up. Of course, you can always catch him here on VSiN the week of a major. He's always live on the scene. Got a great shot of the clubhouse in the background there with us right now. Gary, thank you so much for joining us today.
25: It's my pleasure. I figured, you know, why not share a little of this 128-year-old clubhouse here at Shinnecock, constructed back in 1892. Hope you guys are well.
7: Yeah, looking forward to this tournament. And I know I heard you on another podcast earlier talking about how much you love the venue at Shinnecock. Great tournament venue, great majors venue. They played here in 2018. And one of the tricky parts about this is trying to set up this course because the weather's so unpredictable. The course is different than most other courses for majors in the U.S., especially there in terms of a links-style golf course. How is it going to be set up for this tournament?
25: I'd say the best way for me to kind of explain the way they're going to set it up is it's going to be a progressive setup, meaning now here's the one variable is the weather because of the wind tomorrow, but they are going to be as benevolent as they can be Thursday, Friday, and then kind of, and this is their term, build to a crescendo where the golf course will get, you know, not appreciably, but methodically more challenging as they head to the weekend. But the one thing in history is part of the story here is that this is as hard a golf course to nail the setup because of The turf conditions, they're very temperamental. The wind is so persistent, and it's a totally exposed piece of land. So I think the setup is going to lend itself, if the winds are modest, to scoring that'll be not great, but better than what we've seen, whether it be 2004 or 2018.
0: So, Gary, it looks like the weather or the wind in particular is going to particularly be a factor to begin the tournament tomorrow. I mean, how have players at large reacted to this? You know, in the past, we've seen some complaining. Some players tend to embrace it. Yeah, how does that impact how you break down a tournament?
25: You know, any player that I hear complaining, I generally would eliminate them from my handicapping card. This is the major, more than the other three, that you have to embrace. Not only it is going to be the most difficult examination, it's the hardest setup of the four majors. So, look, the wind, everyone's got to deal with it. What the USGA has got to be very careful with is that the height cut of these greens, because if the wind is blowing 25 or 30 miles an hour, the golf course won't be playable because balls are going to be rolling all over the green. They're not going to be able to stop them. So that's a big part of Thursday. But anybody who is complaining is, again, look, they have had issues in the past. And if there is a pin position that's over the line, I understand them voicing, you know, concern or a complaint. But if they're complaining about the wind, they have no control over that. What they need to control is the height of the cut, and in particular on a couple of holes, 7 and 11 have a lot of tilt to them. So I would imagine they're going to raise the cut of the greens on those two holes to try to prevent balls from rolling if the wind is blowing that strongly.
7: Scottie Scheffler is the betting favorite. It's only 5-1 this time, 4.5 depending on where you look, but that's a more modest set of odds than we've seen at the other majors for Scottie, and frankly any tournament so far this year. How's he looking in practice rounds here? What do you think his chances are for winning this week?
25: You know, guys, I spoke to him yesterday, and the one thing about Scheffler is that if you try or attempt to get him to look ahead or reflect about what he's already done, it's a waste of time. He doesn't do that. He's where his feet are. I think he's rightfully the betting favorite because he hasn't won that much yet. He only has the one win this year. He has seven top firsts. Like, he's been incredibly close in a lot of golf tournaments. The one thing that he's off on is his proximity to the hole with his iron play. He's still first on the PGA Tour in greens hitting regulation, so he's hitting more than anybody else as far as having more birdie opportunity. It's just that he's been further from the hole. He's very, very close. And one other thing I would add about comparing him to last year, he didn't win at all until the beginning of May of last year, and then he went on a heater over the course of the summer. So he's got the one win, and again, I'd be the betting favorite, but I think rightfully they are different than what we've seen. His form is leaking a little bit off.
0: Gary, got to ask you about Brooks Koepka this week. Obviously, he's won the U.S. Open here before, but also dealing with this somewhat mysterious hand injury. It forced him to withdraw last week. But we're not getting a major discount on Koepka if you look at the betting markets, either the 9th or 10th favorite, depending on what book you're taking a look at. But is this hand issue enough to scare you away for Brooks Koepka? Have you been able to talk to him at all this week? What should we expect heading into tomorrow?
25: The way that I looked at Brooks before the hand injury, which I think based on talking to some people who know this subject matter, which I don't, is that it is something that may also be affecting his neck. So I think if it's any other week, he's not playing. So because of his not only having won here, but you guys, I'm sure, have studied this. Look, he has an incredible U.S. Open record, having won it twice. He's only missed one cut in his career, and that was his first U.S. Open, going all the way back to 2012. He had his first top five in a U.S. Open. That was 2014 when he finished tied for fourth at Pinehurst. I would adjust my view of him as far as how I would play him. I was looking at him before the Canadian Open as you know, top five, top ten. Now I'm looking at more as a top 25. His ball striking has been great. His putter has been the temperamental club in his bag. If his putter would cooperate, he doesn't have to have a great putting week to have a week where he could potentially contend. I just think the injury is too much. This is really dense, rough. Everyone's going to miss fairways. So I would not beg off of him altogether. I would just alter the way that you would play him and get out of the top 10 and look more at a top 25.
7: In a similar vein, Matt Fitzpatrick, his ball striking has been phenomenal all season long. Sometimes the putting is a little shaky, especially earlier in the season. Did finish solo second last week at the Canadian Open. Do you like his chances this week at Shinnecock?
25: I don't like him. I love him. He's 1A for me. I've got somebody just in front of him. But if anybody wanted to make a case for him to be, you know, and again, this is not about the numerical equation of you know, betting odds or favorites. I think that Matt, not only present form, also he loves this challenge. Having won it, this is his only major championship victory. Did it at the Country Club in 2022. The other part about Matt is he flights the ball very effectively in winds that you're going to deal with all 4 days. He doesn't launch it straight up in the air like some of the other guys do.

0: Rory. Rory, if you look at his schedule this year, he's been very particular. I think he is the most rested of any of these guys. You're going, come on, it's only June. Look, this season is more than halfway over. He's played less events, and that is by design. And then secondly, and most importantly, he's evolved as a player. When he won the U.S. Open in 2011, it was all in there, not only because of the setup of Congressional when he won it, because it was a very soft, wet golf course, but also because he's evolved as a player. He can still launch it higher than anybody, but he has got a complete game for the ground game. Balls are going to run out of here. This is going to be firm. It's going to be fast. He has, you know, in golf, Tiger had this. He was in possession of this more than anybody. When you have all nine windows open, up high, left, right, center, mid-flight, and then down low, and then the use of the ground. And then the last thing with Rory, he's become a much more proficient short pitcher and chipper of the golf ball. And you're going to have to do that a lot around here. The guy who wins here is going to miss 20 greens, minimum. So that means you're trying to get up and down on average five times around. So he's much better in a lot of different departments. And I would add one little caveat to that. I asked him last year why his U.S. Open record has been so good since he missed the cut here in 2018. He was ninth, he was eighth, seventh, fifth, second, second. And then last year, after the haze of winning the Grand Slam, he's still in the top 20, said, it's my ego. I want to prove to people that I didn't just win a U.S. Open on a soft golf course. I won another one on a firm, fast, fiery golf course like Shinnecock a year from now. Here we are. We're a year later.
1: Gary, awesome stuff as always. You're wonderful. Enjoy the Open. We're going to be back here with our best bets, including U.S. Open bets, here on Prop Points.
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7: 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I've never seen a professional sports team waste the time of everyone involved quite like the Bucks did these last 2.5 years. It was almost artful with how they did it. When Doc Rivers was hired, if you put a firearm to my head and said, Grant, you need to predict exactly how this is going to go, I would have got 90% of this correct. I said, well, you know, the rest of this year will be a little bit of a mess, but he came in the middle of the year. What do you want? The next year, well, that's his first full year, and Damian Lillard, blah, blah, blah. And then I would have said, well, they'll make some sort of change after year two if it doesn't work, maybe relating to Dame, or no, it turns out Dame just got injured, so their hand was forced. 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
5: 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Poke Therapy wants to know on Twitter, Kelly, is Paul Carr back on the show again this week? Yes.
6: Yeah, he'll be back on Friday, 11:45 Eastern time.
5: There you go. Aaron, AK Parlay All Day. He said, after draw day Monday, I threw this brain-dead parlay together. Thanks to you and Kelly for a great show each day. By the way, my wife's birthday is the 21st of September. Greatest birthday ever? Do you remember? He hit a four-leg parlay. France -1.5, Norway -1.5, Argentina -1.5, and Austria -1.5 yesterday. 25-1. How about that?
6: Whew.
5: Nice good job, Aaron. Milk Gallon. Had enough hearing all the Morocco love. Found a 55-1 for them to win it all. Just wanted to give your Spurs ticket some company. Good bets that won't cash. And Las Vegas 514. Yo, the pure excellence that is Messi. The skill, the talent, the pure dominance I haven't seen since somebody named Michael Jeffrey Jordan. Messi alone will make me watch more World Cup than I had planned to. Absolutely spectacular. And Billy Charlebois. I'm someone who doesn't watch soccer, but I want to get interested in it. I heard that Messi scored a hat trick, so I tuned in to watch the highlights on SportsCenter. All they had were still shots that immediately lost me.
6: Oh, probably World Cup licensing issues.
5: FIFA and Fox and all that, yeah. All right, U.S. Open, 24 hours away. Special numbers game investigation reveals the United States Open begins tomorrow at Shinnecock Hills, where the weather is the situation, or really the headline, I should say. We'll find out what the situation is from our buddy Rick Gaiman, who joins us now from Shinnecock Hills. He, of course, is a golf data analyst at CBS Sports. He, of course, has his own website, rickrungood.com. You can follow him on Twitter, at rickrungood. It's Rick Gaiman, everybody. How you doing, Rick?
7: I'm doing well, guys. Yeah, I'm here. I'm excited. The golf course looks awesome. It's rugged. I like using that word. So yeah, I'm very stoked for the week. I think this is my favorite USGA venue. So this should be a good one.
5: Let's get this out of the way first, because I don't want to run out of time. What are you involved in? A Splash Sports contest as well? You're doing?
7: Yeah, we've got a big $200,000 guaranteed for the tiers contest this week. Obviously, we've had the one and done stuff run. It can't get into that anymore, but the tiers contest for this week is a big one indeed. Yeah.
5: Okay.
6: So multiple at Splash. Go sign up.
5: That's
6: for all
5: right.
6: Of them.
5: That's right.
7: Do it.
5: Rick, how? So I assume you're there for CBS. Is that a correct assumption? And if so, not.
7: Sorry. Well, no, this is more of a Rick Rungood endeavor.
5: Okay.
7: Yeah, so there's actually a fantasy golf forum that I'm speaking on a little bit later today.
5: Wow.
7: The USGA is kind of embracing things a little bit more. So, yeah, it'll be – this is Rick Rungood boots on the ground.
5: My apologies. Let me just start with I have a sincere apology. How are you taking this in? Are you going to be on the course itself?
7: Yeah, so last couple of days I spent a lot of time walking the golf course, and then I'll be out there, obviously, as play gets underway. I'll have to bounce early before the conclusion of the tournament because I got to go to Florida to do some PGA Tour live stuff. But, I want to be out there, right? And I love getting out there and seeing how this course is playing. I'll tell you right now, fairways are easy to hit, but it's going to be harder closer to the hole that you get. They're preparing for just devastating winds tomorrow. I mean, some of the forecasts are like 40-mile-an-hour gusts, 50-mile-an-hour gusts, depending on where you're looking. So the staff is out there working pretty hard to make sure this thing doesn't get away from them.
5: Is it your understanding that it favors one time of day over another, or does this feel pretty blanketed over tomorrow?
7: The afternoon is going to be bad. Now, it's just a matter of, like, does the wind start rolling in at 2 o'clock, or does it start rolling in at 10 a.m. and everybody gets a little bit of it? I think that's the big question. If I had a hunch, I'd say you want to go out early tomorrow. I think that's going to be the better side of it. I don't think you're going to be able to avoid it all, and there's a chance that it gets everybody. So it's certainly worth being out in the morning, but I don't think it's a prerequisite for holding the trophy on Sunday.
5: Okay. How did you end up betting this then? Where did you land?
7: So the two big wagers have come one guy in the afternoon, one guy in the morning. I'm doing a little bit of an opposites thing. We've got Matt Fitzpatrick, who is one of the best players in the world this year, hits it really low. His apex is like 90 feet. It's one of the lowest on tour. He works the ball in multiple directions. You're going to need to do that at Shinnecock. He's got this unbelievably creative short game. I just think he's ready to do it. So Matt Fitzpatrick is one. And then I went a little bit deeper out of the morning wave to Chris Goddard, you guys. And Chris Goddard's already got a couple of wins this year. I don't think he gets enough credit for his short game. This is a very links-style golf course, at least American-style links. And Goddard won the Scottish Open last year. He nearly won the Open Championship the following week. His driver is a weapon. I think it's going to be pretty random, though. You know, I don't mind going farther down the board, getting away from the Scotty and the Rory conversation at the top. I think I don't think it's a fair golf course, fellas. Like, I think you're going to hit a good shot and kind of get rejected in some ways. So it'll be interesting to see how it plays out.
5: You might have already answered this, but where are you on Scotty at this point then? Too short of a number all across the board?
7: Yeah, just too short for me this week. I'm not afraid to go down into those depths, but there's been some really good stats about, like, how you have to have great distance control for this week, how you've got to hit it to the middle of the green. He's been worse at that than previous years. There's also this lingering, we saw it at Pinehurst recently, where Scotty doesn't like bad luck, right? Like, Scotty likes to hit a really great shot. He likes to execute, and he likes to get rewarded for it. And I do worry a little bit about catching a bad break and that kind of spiraling through the rest of this game, which has happened. And when the number is as short as it is, I need to be pretty committed to the player.
5: He's really understanding when his caddy suggests the wrong club also. Really super understanding.
7: Yeah, he's very good at that.
5: Yeah. Is there a name that you haven't heard mentioned beyond the ones, Goddard? Because I actually asked about Goddard specifically yesterday because I felt like no one's talking about him. So I love hearing that from you. Is there another name sort of deep down, or maybe not even deep down? Let's take it beyond the Scheffler, McIlroy, Rahm group at the top.
7: Sure.
5: In that next tier, is there someone that you think is most sort of their game fits this course the best?
7: Yeah, I think there's the game that fits the course is Ludvig Åberg, right? I mean, he's a fantastic tee to green player. But I do want to go a little bit deeper than that to Patrick Reed. And that is just a guy who fits major championship golf. So he has only played twice since the beginning of March because he hasn't had to. So he's only played the two major championships. He's played well in both of them. I was just out there this morning. He is walking around here. That was the most well-prepared practice round I have seen in a major championship in a really long time. He knew exactly what he wanted to accomplish. He was playing by himself. He did not even look at where the pin is being placed today. He went to all the spots he knows the pins are going to be. He wasn't doing that thing, guys, where like they look around and they're like, should I hit a couple shots from here or should I not? He knew exactly what he wanted to do. He looked in complete control of his game. I really love Patrick Reed and the way that he's leading into this.
5: Wow. That makes me want to fire on Reed immediately.
6: That's a pretty good note there. Rick, do you have any updates or anything you've noticed out of some of the guys that are coming in with some of the injuries? We know Brooks sounds like he's going to give it a go, but he's dealing with a hand. You've got Morikawa. We got Jake Knapp teeing it up. How are you approaching those guys this week?
7: Yeah, so a little bit different. I mean, Brooks is not a pain issue, which is good. It's not a pain tolerance thing. It's just it kind of feels weird, and he doesn't have the right amount of pressure. I would argue that's probably not great around a place like this. I walked six holes with Jake Knapp yesterday. I mean, he looks like he's going full throttle. You know, for Jake Knapp, full throttle is this very sweet tempo, very smooth. He doesn't put a lot of pressure on it. His coach said he's good to go. He looked a little bit rusty to me, which makes sense because it's been some time away from him, but he looks healthy. The one that I had a note on Cameron Young. He's got like everything taped up. His right wrist is taped up. He's got something on the hand. He's got the KT tape down the left forearm. He looked a little bit, I'll just say, uncomfortable on the range today. Like the ball wasn't working in the direction he wanted it to work. So all in all, I think I'm mostly just avoiding those guys. I wouldn't mind a flyer on Jake Knapp because it's just Rusty's got to knock off. He's had such a great year. If you believe his coach, he's healthy, he's ready to rock and roll. So that's the one that I would take a flyer on, but I'm not super stoked about any of these guys.
8: Rick, let me sort of ask it a different way. Obviously, with the weather being such a factor here, and we've seen golfers get frustrated on this course in the past in dramatic ways, only 3 under par scores in the previous 4 U.S. Opens played here at Shinnecock Hills, which is just amazing. I cannot wait to watch the frustration. But what's the biggest name, therefore, getting to the question, that you feel might crap out so bad they might even miss the cut because of that kind of frustration?
7: I think Bryson's the logical one because of how many different shots are required around the green, and he uses one length irons, which is going to be impossible in a lot of these scenarios. Like, I don't know what he's going to do around the greens. That's one. Cam Young, I do think there's a large range of outcomes for Cam Young, fellas. I wouldn't be super surprised to see him miss the cut just because I think he's dealing with something. But I'll tell you this, it's going to be long rounds. They're going to be like 6-hour rounds. It's going to take forever. So get yourself somebody who has got some patience, who's not going to get frustrated in these spots, because it is going to be a long week.
8: Okay. So again, your two guys again, repeat for us, Matt Fitzpatrick and Patrick Reed were the two?
7: It was Matt Fitzpatrick, Chris Goddard, and then a big honorable mention to Patrick Reed. He is looking very good this morning.
8: Yeah, I like all those.
6: It's a huge note on Cameron Young, too. You're the second person I've heard say that now this morning, Rick. Yep, thank you.
7: There's something going on with it, yeah.
8: Rick,
7: appreciate you guys in a big way.
8: Enjoy the mayhem. Thank you so much.
7: Take care, y'all.
8: Rick Gaiman, everybody. Rick Run Good on Twitter, rickrungood.com. And, of course, he works at CBS Sports as well, covering golf. How about some soccer with Alex Kirk from Talk Sport next?
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6: We are back, VSiN by the Books. Dave Ross and Jensen Lewis here with you. We're really excited for the beginning of our national championship tomorrow, the United States Open. And Jensen, who better to break it down? A man that's already there on the grounds enjoying Shinnecock Hills, Carl Paulson, CP. Of course, a former player here on the PGA Tour. You know him now listening to Inside the Ropes on Sirius XM, a fantastic listen daily. PGA Tour Radio joins us now here in the Progressive Guest Line. Give him a follow on X at C Paulson Golf. Carl, man, great to catch up with you before a major. We always like to save the big guns for a tournament like this. I know that it seems like it's going to be brutal. You're there. You've seen it already. Will it be as hard as advertised?
23: Yes, it will. I played in the 04 Open here, and it was really firm, and it was dry, and they kind of lost the greens a little bit and lost the golf course, and I'll get back to that in just a minute. But this is just a brutal test of golf. If they just one day on a Tuesday in, I don't know, let's just, you know, in July said, you know what, we're going to have a U.S. Open next week, and they don't do anything differently to the golf course, maybe 10 under par would win this tournament. That's how hard this golf course is. Now you get the USGA involved, and you get the rough up, and you get the greens firm, and they're running at 12 and a half or 13 on the stimp meter. Oh. Everything is saying that this is going to be right around even par. Now you put in the conditions of the wind that we're going to have. They're saying up to 45 miles an hour gusts tomorrow afternoon. The golf course can't take that. If we get 45 mile an hour gusts, I don't think the guys are going to be on the golf course tomorrow afternoon. We'll have to wait and see what that all brings us. But this golf course is just an absolute beast.
24: Carl, I mean, that's giving me shades of the Open, and we still got a month or so before we got to see anything like that. So anxious to see if we get some Lynx-esque kind of feel beginning tomorrow. Of course, the big headline is this is the final major that Scottie Scheffler would need to accomplish the career Grand Slam. He kind of had some comments, Carl, and I'm intrigued your thoughts since you've been around it a long time. Yeah, he said that's not the grading scale that he goes to. Okay, winning the Grand Slam would be great, but that's not what he holds him to. With where his recent form is and his skill set attacking this course, how viable is he into the weekend and a chance to win and achieve that career Grand Slam?
23: Well, those lights in Vegas are pretty bright for a reason. He's the betting favorite each and every week that he tees it up, and that's because he is head and shoulders better than everybody else at this game. Right now, he's having a little bit of a struggle getting started off in tournaments, and I really can't give you a reason for that. It just kind of is this little pattern that's kind of evolved. But if he gets off to a good start, and by the way, he's got an excellent tee time. He's playing tomorrow morning before all these heavy winds are supposed to come in. If he gets off to a good start, if he shoots If he shoots even par tomorrow, his odds are going to drastically go down in terms of the value to win this golf tournament. I certainly think he has as good or a better chance than anybody else of winning, even despite his recent form, which is crazy for us to even be saying. I mean, the guy's second in the FedEx Cup points by 6 points, and we're all ready to jump off a cliff because he hasn't won since January. But look, Scotty's, you can never count Scotty out.
0: CP, because you're one of the few guys here that's actually played in the U.S. Open here on this golf course, as you mentioned back in 04, give me the characteristics that you think the player that's going to win will need to duke this out for 4 days. What are you exactly looking for that championship makeup?
23: Yeah, we were having this discussion yesterday. In my mind, it's going to be strokes gained approach. Whoever hits the best approach shots. Now, of course, whoever's hitting good approach shots is going to be playing from the fairway. So that's a given. You're going to have to hit the ball in the fairway. But the fairways are pretty generous. They're 45 yards wide this year. The USGA didn't come in and narrow the fairways like they normally do when they play here at Shinnecock. So they're playing the fairways just like the members play it. Now, with the firmness of the golf course and the wind that we're going to have, they're going to play a lot smaller than that. But let's just assume we have a pack of guys that drive it pretty well. From there, I think the guy that's going to win this tournament is going to have the best numbers in terms of approach. These greens are so hard to hit. They're like upside-down cereal bowls. There's some fall-off on the front, right, left, and back of every single green. Robert Damron's out here, who won on the PGA Tour, part of our crew on Sirius XM this week, and we walked with like three holes on the golf course, and he looked me dead in the eye, and he goes, I wouldn't hit one green out here. I don't hit it high enough. therein lies the problem. You have to hit it. It's a links-style golf course, but you have to hit it high coming into the greens to stop it on the greens. And now we've got these heavy winds that are going to come in and be blowing the golf ball all over the place. I mean, we could see some serious carnage this week.
24: Carl, with that in mind, does that eliminate some guys? We did a fun segment earlier in the week called the No-Fly Zone, gave three guys that we would stay away from pretty much in any market this week. One that Dave and I agreed on was Brooks Koepka, just with the hand injury, just kind of don't know what to expect, add in the difficulty and the conditions of the course. Yeah, that would certainly be one that would be adverse to wanting to back here. Are there any guys there? And I'll give you the floor. Take us either side. A guy maybe that you would want to stay away from, or maybe a guy that would fly under the radar right now that might be able to handle day one of the conditions and find his way deep into the weekend?
23: I wouldn't stay away from Brooks Koepka. Let's start off with that. It's just an ulnar nerve issue that he's had. I've had that issue before. It just goes away in a couple of days with a little bit of treatment. He's tough as nails. I'm looking at guys like Brooks in terms of makeup, not their golf game, but just their mental attitude and the makeup of the person. Brooks is a guy that I'm looking at. Tough guys that don't really care about what the winning score is going to be. Don't really care if they have some bad stretches. They know that they're just going to stay in it. I wouldn't stay away from Brooks, but there are a few that I would, stay away from right now, and my first one is Bryson DeChambeau. I just don't know where he is mentally right now. He was awfully weird in terms of wanting to meet with the media at the PGA Championship. He's a super high ball hitter and doesn't have the best short game. You know, he's chipping with clubs that are a lot longer than everybody else's, and we saw that short game kind of derail his chances of making the cut at the Masters. And with not being able to hit all these greens out here because of the conditions, the short game is going to be awfully important as well. Would it surprise me if he played well and finished 10th or 15th in this tournament? No. But it also wouldn't surprise me if he didn't play well at all, because we've kind of seen that. But that's kind of the one that juts out into my mind right now. I'm trying to think of some others. But that's the one that kind of sticks out.
0: That's exactly somebody Jensen and I talked about that we would avoid and maybe, you know, play the old no pass line here, if you will, in gambling parlance, that we maybe to miss the cut. If give you three names that you think have realistic shots to win, forget about the price points, but three guys that you expect to see up and around the top of the leaderboard come Sunday.
23: Going off of past experiences in this tournament and the record that he has, Xander Schauffele is a guy that I don't know if you're going to play him for an outright, but if you play Xander for a top 10, that's going to be, you know, I mean, he finishes in the top 10 most of the times in this tournament. He's a tough hombre. He's got that makeup of a guy that I'm looking for. He hits a draw, which is going to maybe stay a little bit tighter with all of this wind. If we're getting winds of 30 plus, you can bring the ball down just a little bit. But again, these greens aren't very receptive to lower shots. So that's kind of an issue that these guys are going to be dealing with. But I really like Xander. Going off of recent form, going back to the last time that we played here and the guy shot 63, Tommy Fleetwood is a guy that I would look at very seriously if I'm throwing some money on this thing. And lastly, I'm going to go with another Brit and go with Matt Fitzpatrick. He's won three times this year, second place last week. He can hit his driver lower than anybody in this tournament. And he's another guy that's got that built-in toughness. So those are kind of my three that I'm looking at.
0: Very popular names for me and Jensen as well, so we love it when great minds think alike. CP, fantastic stuff, man. Check him out, Inside the Rope, SiriusXM. We appreciate your time. And again, very quickly, is it everything that – do you like to watch this and not play this these days because how hard it's going to be?
23: We were having that discussion yesterday about – what I would shoot, and it would be a lot, brother. I don't want to play this golf course.
0: Oh, you're an honest man. There he is, everybody. Carl Paulson. Give him a follow on X at C Paulson Sport Golf, and check him out Inside the Ropes on SiriusXM. We are back. 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
8: In Group K action, Colombia with a 3-1 win over Uzbekistan. Also in Group K, Portugal and DR Congo play to a 1-1 draw. Group L, England beat Croatia 4-2. Harry Kane with two goals. And Ghana scored in the 95th minute to beat Panama 1-0. NBA, Trae Young plans to decline his $48.9 million player option for next season. He will be a free agent, but Washington remains a frontrunner to re-sign him. James Dolan confirming the Knicks have accepted an invitation to the White House to celebrate their championship. He's also said they will not go into the second apron next year. Caitlin Clark officially announced her signature shoe, launching in October with Nike. Brewers beat the Cardinals 9-4. Christian Yelich, Jackson Churio both had a home run. Shohei Ohtani gave up four earned runs but got the win as the Dodgers beat the Rays 5-4. Oklahoma advances to the College World Series Finals, playing North Carolina on Saturday.
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13: Cloudy overnight with a slight chance for showers. Lows around 53. North winds 8 to 15 miles per hour. Slight chance of thunderstorms Thursday, 73. I'm meteorologist Paul Frombly with your weatherology forecast on 95.3 and 99.1 The Score. Right now, it's 54 degrees.
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29: Futures, Jonathan Von Tobel, Mitch Moss. I was going to say back again, but I believe we were together last week, so everything melts together. I spent a few days in Florida over the weekend, so I think that's why my schedule's all messed up, too. Felt like I've been off for a little bit, but we are officially in the dog days of summer, Mitchell, because the NBA Finals are over. The Stanley Cup Final is over. The New York Knicks and the Carolina Hurricanes are champions, respectively, in their leagues. And we have an offseason to get to with these leagues, specifically, in the NBA draft, as markets are starting to get added. There's more information out there about some of these players and where they feel like they're going to end up at the top. So we can sift through some of that. But before we get into it, what's up, buddy?
30: Hey, man. How are you?
29: Feeling pretty good. I actually had, I don't know how this is for you, but I had a good vacation. Generally, vacations are supposed to be good, but I haven't really had some time off. For those who are very hardcore listeners and watchers of the network, you will say, well, you were off like a full week or like 10 days, a couple of weeks ago. That was for some personal stuff that I had to take care of. So not so much a vacation, but this was nice. Got to watch my big little sister get married. So congratulations to Greta and Nick,
30: very nice.
29: The new couple, and spent time in a really cool town, St. Augustine, which quite a few of our audience suggested some things. It was a really cool town that is now on my list to return to.
30: Nice.
29: I've called it a Spanish New Orleans, so I am refreshed and ready to go.
30: I love the way that sounds. By the way, you never have any idea like who's listening. You could bring up any like, and St. Augustine might not be random, but you could bring up like any random town,
29: yep.
30: Boise, for example, or you could bring up Anchorage, and there might be somebody or multiple people saying, oh, you're coming to town? I live here. I listen every single time, and I got like six things for you to do. That's really, really cool.
29: Yeah. No, it was, you know, it's funny as I added to a short turnaround, but the runner of your Mitchie Moss account was like golfing out there in like Jacksonville when I landed in Florida. So you don't have to extend some time out on some of these trips, but it was great nonetheless. But no more time to dilly and or dally. We have a lot to get to, and wanted to start with what is complete, and that is, of course, the New York Knickerbockers becoming NBA champions. And we don't have to focus on the Knicks. It was a good, fun series. Despite it only being five games, it was an incredible series in which the Knicks came back in every single one of their victories, and we know what happened from there. Jalen Brunson wins finals MVP. We had discussed that market at length. I heard you guys talk about this a little bit. I think you brought this up today on Follow the Money. Very surprising that we go from, was it post game four, OG Anunoby is the unanimous MVP, to Jalen Brunson wins. And look, when you score that many points in a closeout NBA finals game, I can understand that people want to vote for you, but pretty interesting that the voters swung from unanimous OG Anunoby to Jalen Brunson in the blink of an eye.
30: It's the way it works with 11 voters, right? And yeah. Of the 11, there are one or two who are pretty outspoken and have been in years past and have had similar opinions before that cost maybe some of us some money. when it comes to betting the NBA Finals MVP. So, you know, things can change on a dime like that, but that's, you need to be very, was he unanimous? Was he really, like, if the series ended after four games, was he really going to win 11-0? I would hope, but we had some OG, right?
29: Yeah.
30: But I don't think he would have. I think people would have remembered what Jalen Brunson did in the fourth quarter and probably gave him the award.
29: Yep. So with that in the books, we now look ahead to next year. So this, I mean, we could replay this on the network for months. If you look at next season for the association, let's talk about the futures. We have two co-favorites to win the NBA Finals. So these are courtesy of FanDuel. Again, always, as always, shop around. Oklahoma City Thunder, the San Antonio Spurs, +250. Your co-favorites to win the NBA championship. The Celtics are at 6-1. The Knicks are at +750. And then you get to 25-1. The Denver Nuggets. So there is a gap, one would think, between the four, we'll call them haves, including the defending champions, and then we'll call the rest have-nots who are at 25-1 or longer. You and I were at a local watering hole earlier in the week. It was Sunday, so it's the beginning of the week, as our Lord says. And you and I shared a futures wager. I know you talked about it on Follow the Money. Would you like to share to our audience what we did?
30: Sure, and it's a huge number. And I'm a little surprised at how big it was, actually. And I think it's going to come down in the offseason. But before I get to the team, can I explain why I think it might be maybe a learning lesson here, JVT, moving forward with the NBA?
29: Don't want to hear it.
30: Okay. The last four winners in the West, Denver in 2023, Dallas, Oklahoma City, and San Antonio. I asked Paulie today, there's kind of a common denominator amongst those four teams. Would you like to take a guess if you did not hear us talking about that?
29: Okay, so give me this setup one more time. So
30: Denver, Dallas, OKC, and San Antonio, your last four winners in the West.
29: Commonality between all of them.
30: Mm.
29: I wouldn't say they were all triple digits, obviously. I don't know.
30: I'll say out of three out of the four, we heard when the season was over with, watch out here, or as it was playing out, here comes the dynasty. In 2023, and I was a part of it, like, oh, you better watch out. This is number one for Joker. He's going to be back and win several. The franchise and how they built the roster kind of screwed up after the 2 years following that. Dallas was a fluke in 2024. Oklahoma City, all we heard about was, and they had a couple of injuries, so maybe it goes a different way, but that can happen. And that's going to lead me to a team that is, I'm not betting a team at +750 right now, nor should you. But Oklahoma City, all we heard is, this is the beginning of a dynasty. Watch out. Here comes like five out of the next seven titles or whatever. San Antonio, before it was even played out against the Knicks, it's going to be every single year. San Antonio, Wemby's going to be here so many times, or it's going to be San Antonio and Oklahoma City playing to go to the NBA Finals. The last eight title winners in the NBA have all been different, longest stretch in the history of the league. So the team, and this was going to be the team to bet on the entire time anyway, it's Utah. And you and I got down at 150-1 to win the West. Like, I'm playing this. I might not go division, but win total. Hello. That's going to be a big bet because that's going to be low to mid 40s playoff team. And you're damn right. At 150-1 with their roster, we can run down the roster and what's going to come up in the draft here pretty soon. If that's the team to stay healthy next year and other teams have injuries, I'm going to love that ticket even more.
29: I completely agree. Our audience might notice that I have a S Eaton grin on my face. You and I went splitsies on the bet. By the way, where we got it, so at 151 at MGM, they're down to 101 to win the Western Conference. But I have this grin on my face because I am scuffling through some markets. What is your intro from Kevin from The Office? What does he tell you?
30: You give me 10,001 on anything, I have to bet it.
29: So 10,001 on Hornets versus Jazz in the NBA Finals.
30: Okay, that's just the exact matchup?
29: Yes.
30: Oh, damn, dude, sign me up right now.
29: All right, I'm going to put something on this right now. Let's see what I can get here.
30: Put $500 on a JVT, see if they'll take that.
29: I was going to put 100 just to see what.
30: I don't think they'll take 100.
29: I'm going to try it. Let's see.
30: Are you going to try it?
29: Yep, bet under review. See, this is live on the air. Yeah, see, let's see what they give you.
30: What do you think? Give me a projection of what you think they're going to spit back at you.
29: $7. They took it!
30: They did.
29: Yes.
30: They took $100 on an exact are we splitsies on this one as well?
29: Sure.
30: I'm in, okay.
29: Oh hell yeah, dude. We're in. Hawks Hornets Finals. Oh, you are not ready for this.
30: Give it to me right now. I would, in fact, I mean, not even forget the bet for a second. I would love that finals next year.
29: Yeah.
30: I think that'd be super exciting.
9: I think it would be tremendous.
29: And I, look, and I don't think this is, God, I'm giddy. Let's go. Let's get to next year already. but I mean, it's not, it is not the most unrealistic in the world. I agree with your point about the, excuse me, about the Jazz, obviously, because we put the game, the bet in together. I heard you talking with Jeff Sherman. I think the Hornets, right, were one of the teams that he had mentioned.
30: Sure.
29: That I think the way he put it, was a team that could show signs of growth, one that could get better as it goes along and got a little taste of postseason basketball. Not really, of course, because they flame out in the final game of the play-in, but still, you know, statistically, since the beginning of the new year, one of the best teams out there statistically in terms of net rating and whatnot. So I don't think it's insane. We'll see what happens here. So we put a little in on a 10,000 to 1. I mean, if they give it, I mean, like you said, give you 10,000 to 1 on anything.
30: You have to take it.
29: You got to take it.
30: No, I'll ride back the Hornets train this year.
29: Sure.
30: And this, by the way, this will tell you the difference between the depth of the East and the depth of the West. The maximum number on the Hornets that I noticed anywhere today was 100 to win the NBA title. They're as low as 20 or 25 to 1. Like, that's the range to win the East.
29: Yeah. Yep.
30: So I would just take them to win the title because who knows? I mean, the team that could get there out of the West, if the Hornets make it, I don't know. I mean, maybe they have three other injuries that they had to somehow survive and get by their opponent with, and they'd be alive at that point. And then bigger number to hedge on, by the way, if you wanted to.
29: We definitely, Wyatt, hold on to this. We got to make sure that we have, all of this on record for when this ultimately happens. I do want to throw in some notable, odds and numbers, for everybody out there too. Just some teams that I think are going to be pretty interesting for next season to keep an eye on.
30: Sure. Coming up, I'll expand on the Jazz, by the way. So go ahead.
29: Okay. Yeah. But I think the Pacers at 35 to 1 or thereabouts are going to be a very interesting team. You know, and I think the theme here is going to be teams that are coming off of disappointing years, but you can explain those disappointing years. I mean, the Pacers, it's easy. You got injured. I mean, you didn't get what you wanted with that pick, but the addition of Ivica Zubac at center, the assumed health of Tyrese Halliburton, who I know he's going to have to lose some weight, get back in shape, but I expect dealing with the shingles, he's going to be able to get that back. That team is going to be just as good and absolutely fantastic when we get back to form in the Eastern Conference. I am really curious about a team like Memphis, but the Western Conference is just so absolutely loaded. I don't know what that's going to look like, but I think they're just going to have some upper mobility. And then there's this whole thing hanging over all of it, which we have some more time with on the other side. We mentioned in passing yesterday. You guys talked about it today on Follow the Money. Where does Giannis Antetokounmpo go?
30: Mm-hmm.
29: Because Giannis' presence, and don't expect, because Brian Windhorst had this report today, and this is what drives me nuts about certain things. People, listen to what these guys say. Yes, Giannis might prefer to be with Miami. And yes, he has an expiring contract, which gives him some sort of control. But you know what the Bucks don't have to do? Give him what he wants.
30: No, they
29: don't.
30: The
29: Bucks can just ship him off to whatever place gives them the best package. Damian Lillard, that happened with the Portland Trailblazers. And I am assuming that the Bucks will do the same thing if they're smart. So I wouldn't assume that Miami, and by the way, death, taxes, and the offseason superstar wants to go to Miami. How many times have they landed? How many times?
30: It's been a
29: long time. How many times has the piece been in South Beach? It has been forever. So I would just not assume that yet again, the Miami Heat, who are having their mouthpieces do their bidding here and spitting out all that information, are not going to get the piece that they want.
30: Yeah, well said. Well said.
29: Drives me nuts every year with this team. But all right, let's take a break here. On the other side, you'll expand on the Utah Jazz, what we're talking about here. We have some new rumors in the NBA draft. One player seems very confident that he's locked into where he's going to go. We'll tell you who it is.
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29: So we got a little sidetracked, got a little excited. We were going all over the place. So expand, if you would, on the Utah Jazz.
30: Yeah, because they're not going to have a lot of household names. So I'll expand on the roster here. First of all, let's begin with a guy that on this podcast, Jonathan, talked about several times, and that was Keontae George. Last year, he averaged 24 points per game. I can say it, I can't prove it. Pretty sure he was going to win most improved player in the league until they shut him down.
29: Yes.
30: And they decided to go full tank mode. So you have a super explosive dude, young guy out of Baylor, 24 points per game last year. By the way, he was then backed up by a point guard from USC named Isaiah Collier. He averaged now you can say I'm cherry picking, but again, this was when they were playing, they were tanking, trying to prepare their bench guys for this year and years to come. And get them experience, probably knowing that they're going to be really good, especially after they made the move for Jaren Jackson and somehow landed the number 2 pick overall in the draft. But Collier averaged 9.5 assists in February. He had games of 22, 14, 11, and 10 just in that month. Ace Bailey, super high pick, averaged 20 points per game in February, 17 in five April games. You should know Markkanen. If you don't, 27 points per game last year, a career 37% three-point shooter. 6'10", good rebounder as well. Jaren Jackson, not a great rebounder for his size, but a former defensive player of the year. This is a big if, but if Walker Kessler, who was a center, can stay healthy, he has played only 40, 22, 58, and 5 games. That's it. So he has not stayed healthy his entire career. If he can, phenomenal defensive player and a rebounder, and a guy who at his size actually started to take and work on his shot from downtown, was hitting threes in games last year. He can bring guys out. In the draft, you can tell me in a minute who they're going to take. I would say probably Darren Peterson, because DeBance, I think, goes number one. If I'm wrong, then Peterson probably goes one. They're thinking DeBance in number two, which I think would be even better. Bryce Sensabaugh off the bench, 15 points per game, 37% three-point shooter. Filipowski, 11-7 off the bench last year, 18-10 in four April games. Cody Williams was awesome down the stretch as a bench guy, averaged 15 points per game from March until the end of the year. And then they have Nurkic as well. That's 11 guys. Nurkic can, you know, play some minutes here and there, which spelled the a guy like Kessler. But that is a super young roster with talent and depth pretty much across the board. And I think going into Salt Lake City, especially on back-to-back, Utah is a team that I can't wait to bet on a nightly basis when they're at home in the right spot.
29: Co-sign on all points. And I would throw this in there too about this team, like the hardcore basketball aspect of it outside of the statistics you threw out there. Just look at the unique versatility they have when it comes to the combination of size and spacing. I mean, you mentioned the ability for Walker Kessler to now to start to hit some threes. Mm-hmm. You're talking about at any point having Walker Kessler, Jaren Jackson Jr. and Lowry Markin. And with that front court alone, you're talking about three dudes that are over 6'10" that have the ability to rebound, but also spread the floor. You don't have to be in these situations where you're taking a Walker Kessler out to add more spacing or whatever it is. The defensive versatility is there. It is worth pointing out, Sam Amick reported today, Walker Kessler, quote, at odds with the Jazz front office for the lack of an extension offer last summer, currently current handling of his restricted free agency. So we'll see what comes when it comes to Kessler. If they lose him, whatever it is, I don't expect that to be the case. It still doesn't detract from what this team could eventually be. And to the point of this top two selection, I mean, whether it's any one of the three, because again, the rumblings are still there that there are people in the front office outside of Carlos Boozer that like Cam Boozer. Any one of those three guys is going to be a good addition for this team. Whether it's DeBonta, who I think is a little repetitive when it comes to him and Ace Bailey, whether it's Darren Peterson, who I fancied myself personally, or whether it is Boozer, they're adding a blue chip prospect to a team that is still going to add to the versatility and to the size of what this group can be. So they're going to be really good. I would warn people about that. And given the way they're getting priced right now, 151 to win the Western Conference, I cannot wait to see what win totals and playoff odds are going to be like for this team, because I think that they're going to be a team worth betting.
30: I talked to an odds maker here today, and they said the win total is not going to correlate with their Western Conference odds or their NBA title odds.
29: Okay. Yeah, I think that makes some sense. It really does.
30: Right. Yep.
29: Okay. So with that, let's spin this forward into the NBA draft, because we're starting to get more and more stuff that is coming out now as we're inching closer to the NBA draft. I mentioned a player, by the way, that seems very solid in what he believes his positioning is going to be in the NBA draft. That would be the aforementioned Darren Peterson. Peterson is only going to meet with the Washington Wizards, and seems like he really believes that there's a chance that he is just going to be a member of the Wizards. The actual report, developments ahead of the June 23-24 draft. That is the dates, not the year. BYU's AJ DeBonta has conducted formal visits with the Wizards and Jazz. I am non-stroking out. I can read. While Kansas' Darren Peterson only visited the Wizards and does not plan to grant anyone else a meeting, sources tell Sean Strania and Jeremy Wu, both have believed in going number one, and now teams in the lottery are taking note of Peterson's decision to only give access to Washington. But also throw out there that, remember last year, and I know there were some actual like ties to the organization to the area, but they also really wanted, and a big wing scoring type ball handler guardish guy, backcourt guy, in Ace Bailey, who only wanted to beat with the Washington Wizards. So
30: that's right.
29: I don't think that DeBonta is priced properly. I will hold fast to this. I still think Peterson's got a pretty good shot at going number one. And I also think that this is a good sign that he at least very much believes that this is in the cards.
30: Earlier, we're taping this on Monday night. On Monday morning, Darren Peterson was about 16% on Poly Market to go number one overall. I'm looking right now at National Books. He's about plus 320, highest number on the screen.
29: Yep.
30: So taking 16% would be a better bet. Would you take that number?
29: I would. I think I still will hold fast. And look, we've got 12 days to the draft. I kept telling Stormy this, and I will repeat it again because crazier things have happened. I think we get to a point where DeBonta and Peterson go off as like maybe like co-favorites, like both minus 110 or whatever it is.
30: Wow. Okay.
29: I don't like, I'm pretty steadfast in this. I think a lot of this DeBonta stuff is more by perception than anything else. Every report you read, every mock draft you read, it has DeBonta. And then the note in there is like, oh, by the way, they still kind of like Peterson. And it's like, yeah, I know they do. They would be crazy not to if they're the Wizards.
30: Yo, sure.
29: And
30: okay, that's fair.
29: Let me add this. Can I add this? A new report that just dropped from Jake Fisher. How about this one? You're going to like this. This came down 15 minutes ago. You ready for this?
30: Mm-hmm. Not probably not, but Jake, go ahead.
29: Jake Fisher works for the Steinline, all that stuff. He's an NBA guy. He does videos for Bleacher Report. While the expectation remains that Trae Young will find a new long-term agreement with the Wizards, sources say several teams, including Miami, are considering trade avenues to add the four-time All-Star while Washington mulls its decision regarding next week's number one pick in the NBA draft. So what this sets up is what I'm talking about, which is the belief is Darren Peterson is Cade Cunningham, Luka Doncic, big-bodied, ball-handling guard that can stuff stat sheets, run your whole offense, do all that sort of thing. If they trade Trae Young, and if they trade Anthony Davis, which also might happen because it doesn't seem like Davis is really happy there, I think Washington is going to be in a position where they're going to flip Trae Young, draft Darren Peterson as the guy, and then whatever they get. And then the Heat are going to go for it. They'll try to get Trae Young. They'll try to get Giannis. And this is what it's going to set up. But this all goes back to what my original point is. I don't think it's a given that A.J. Devonta is going number one overall. And I think there's a lot of signs that are out there that's pointing to that.
30: Well, I would think that if they trade Trae Young, they would have to take Darren Peterson.
29: Right?
30: That's the move then.
29: Oh, yeah.
30: I think that would be the natural. If you keep Trae Young, then you can make more sense of them. Obviously, DeBance is going to be the guy. And then it just breaks down to which guy they prefer, I would think. But if that were to happen, oh, man, then I think your scenario there where it should be closer to like pick 'em, I think that will come into play then for sure.
29: Yep. And then I still have, and the number's gotten a little bit better, but it's still a little bit of a long shot. MGM, by the way, if you're in Nevada, Las Vegas, if you're one of these lucky guns that is out in like markets like Colorado, you've got everything. So just shop around. But a while ago, I gave.

0: point right now, but that report's freaking fascinating. If Fisher is right, that Trae Young could be flipped once again here if you're the Washington Wizards. Wanted to note a couple of things here. Some movement and some prices that were posted that I was hoping for but did not get. First off, how about this? And we'll pick this up too a little bit if we have time. Kingston Flemings, I had noted that he might be a slider and that, hey, maybe, because he was projected to go like 7, maybe he's going to go a little bit farther than that. Draft position, first saw for me, it's 9.5 over -130. That sucks. I wanted like 6.
1: Oh, man. Yep.
0: I wanted like 6.5, 7.5 to bet him over. This is DraftKings that I'm looking at right here. Yep. Let's see. Mikael Brown Jr. Let me put a feather in that because we're up against it right now. But Mikael Brown Jr., just remember that name because that is also one of the risers that is out there. And it does depend a little bit more on the Giannis situation as well, which is kind of like hanging over this whole thing with the draft, because there's a team. You've brought them up on your show, Mitch. Our audience knows that I love them very much. That has a very good pick that potentially could use that to go get Giannis Antetokounmpo, and that obviously would change what's going to happen with 5 overall. And you can guess exactly who that is. We're going to get to that. We're going to get to the U.S. Open. We've got so much stuff to get to in such a little amount of time. So don't go anywhere. It's Pod of the Future.
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4: So we didn't mean for this to be a super NBA draft heavy experience today, but with the draft starting next Tuesday and us recording on like Mondays, Tuesdays, we've got to get a lot of this stuff out of there because the NBA draft, this might as well be our NBA draft preview, but we still have more to get to with the US Open as well. But I just wanted to put a bow on a couple of things. The first of which is I mentioned the Clippers. Clippers are going to be a very big point of this draft at number five. The expectation for the most part at this point is that we know what the top four are going to be. We just don't know what the order is. Seems very, very, very likely that we do know what the fourth overall pick is going to be in the NBA draft. And that, of course, would be Caleb Wilson, who comes in from North Carolina. Excuse me. So that's like largely the expectation. Once you get to five, though, the Clippers are going to be an interesting pick. Keaton Wagler out of Illinois has largely been the mock selection there, Mitch. However, there is steam that Michael Brown Jr. is now garnering some interest from the Los Angeles Clippers if it is their selection, like if they're going to keep the pick, or Brayden Burries. Those are the two prospects that are kind of being floated out there. Burries would be a pretty strong rise up the board because a lot of them have like fringe top 10. But the reason why that matters is both are bigger, stockier guards that would fit a little bit better next to Darius Garland. You don't really want to do Keaton Wagler next to him, but if they decide to keep the pick, then of course that would be the fit. So keep that in mind too, as both Brown Jr. and Burries are starting to rise, and most of that is coming from steam around the Clippers and what they're going to do. And Fleming's, as we mentioned really quickly, is starting to slip. Where he's going to go is going to be pretty interesting. And Ade Mara, how about this? We first brought him up as a potential riser. He was outside of the top 10. FanDuel has top 10 odds up. He is minus 270 to go into the top 10.
5: Okay. All right. By the way, Burries, as we speak, you did. You absolutely did. Brown is the favorite, if you will, plus 175 to go fifth. Burries 18-1.
4: Oh, Michael Brown is the favorite, huh?
5: Yeah, to go fifth.
4: Interesting. What's Wagler?
5: Wagler's plus 240.
4: Interesting, because every mock I read has Wagler on it. Okay. I know we just talked about Brown potentially being up there in Burries, but so the market is at least taking some of those reports at face value. So I wanted to get those out there. I think that's all I've got in terms of NBA draft. Let me sift through my notes of reports here and see if I have anything to add at this point.
5: They have, multiple books have up, like who's going to go one all the way through 10.
4: Oh, yes. That was the other thing I wanted to bring up, because I know that you were high on him in general. Darius Acuff is going to be pretty fascinating too. He right now to be selected, or his draft position, excuse me, because we're starting to get some draft positions. 6.5 shaded to the under at minus 160. For those watching and or listening that don't know off the top of their head, once again, the order: Washington Wizards, Utah Jazz, Memphis Grizzlies, Chicago Bulls, Los Angeles Clippers, and then the Nets, largely mocked to take one Darius Acuff, are sitting there at number six. And there has been a lot here, but I will point this out. If you're betting under 6.5 on Darius Acuff, you are betting him to go number six, because reports are indicating that the Clippers are out on Darius Acuff. They don't have interest. They're not going to get him. And that the Bucks even would trade into that slot, they don't want him either. So keep that in mind with the pricing of some of these markets. If you can get like a specific price as opposed to under on him, I would maybe look in that direction as opposed to betting him under, and maybe see if there's some difference in pricing there, if that makes sense.
5: Good deal.
4: For example, Acuff plus 175 to go sixth overall, or if you want to go under 6.5, that's minus 160. So
5: he's going 6 or 7.
4: Yeah. I don't know. I don't know about 6 or 7. I'm just saying I know he's not going in the top five.
5: Okay. All right. I will lose a bet on him, and that is I bet him to go top three at huge odds when he was awesome in March.
4: Yeah.
5: But I also got him at respectable odds, not bad at all, to go top 10. And I don't know how he doesn't go top 10.
4: I think you're feeling pretty good about top 10.
5: Oh, I have to be. If he doesn't, like, it's a travesty.
4: Even if we're going like undersized guards, like which one are you going to rather have, like Kingston Flemings or Adarius Acuff? The offensive upside of Acuff is, I think, going to get him in that debate every time. So,
5: has to be, yeah.
4: You know, that's why I think Flemings is a good example of a guy who was going to slip. And we said it again immediately when we first started talking about the draft. And I said, seven's too high because he's undersized. And while he's a good, tenacious defender, the potential upside of bigger guys like Burries and Brown or the scoring upside of Adarius Acuff, which also doesn't give up the wingspan, those are going to be more interesting, I think, to NBA front offices than the Kingston Flemings, who's a little bit older and a good try-hard guard, but still is probably going to slip just because he's probably closer to his ceiling than a lot of what these other guys are potentially going to be. So with that, NBA draft coverage later this week, I'll be on with Zach Cohen. We'll have a full NBA draft preview, I think, as well. And I think we're going to have an NBA draft special. Don't quote me on the day, but it'll be a Hardwood Handicapper special that'll be live on the network at some point before the NBA draft. So keep that in mind, too.
5: All right. Good deal.
4: All right. With that, I will give you free reign. Do you want to go NFL or do you want to go with U.S. Open?
5: I'll go NFL. Okay. We have our guide coming out very soon here at the network. And I would encourage everybody to get your paws on that bad boy. It's going to be the first edition of the guide this year. We'll update throughout the summer. I have some bets for the guide. I have some bets in pocket. I know that you're right. You are in control of content for the AFC East for the guide. Is that correct?
4: Submitted my write-up right before we got on the air together. But I was finishing it up today.
5: Bills to win the division?
4: Yes, I think so. I think, look, they're the odds-on favorite to do so. I think it makes a lot of sense. I have my questions about DJ Moore and, again, the overall depth of this receiver core. But you've got Josh Allen, you've got James Cook, and you're always just going to be relatively good. Interestingly enough, tell me what you think about this. I think the Bills win the division. Of the four teams, I went under on the projections for three of them. Only one team I went over with. Would you like to guess which team I said over?
5: Miami.
4: No, I'm not that brave. It was the Jets. Yeah. I think for the Bills, first off, for those who don't know, or just are kind of getting ready for the NFL now, there was kind of a lot of turnover on their defense. Their defensive back core is completely different. Same thing with their edge rushers in totality. Let me get this number right. In totality, they lost over 2,600 snaps played for their defense in 2025.
5: Wow.
4: Yeah, that's between Joey Bosa, AJ Epinesa, Tre'Davious White, and Taron Johnson. So two edge rushers, two corners. They tried to supplement that in the draft. So like their 2 second-round picks, TJ Parker on the edge, Davidson Igbinosin, I believe is how you pronounce his last name, at corner. Like they're going to be a little young and they're going to be a little raw on defense. And by the way, they're changing schemes. They're going from a 4-3 to a 3-4. Obviously, Jim Leonard is taking over on this defense too. So I think there's a shot that their defense is pretty mid again, as the kids would say. They finished like 14th in defensive efficiency a season ago. And I think that's probably going to be the case. And then if like this wide receiver core takes a hit, I mean, again, you're talking about DJ Moore, Khalil Shakir, and then it just drops off a cliff. I like the way I put this. Let's see how I did this on the thing. If you look behind Moore and Shakir and Keon Coleman, the rest of the projected depth chart at wide receiver has caught a grand sum of 18 passes in 2025.
5: Yeah, like, come on. It's going to be like the never-ending storyline behind Josh Allen is who's he throwing the ball to.
4: Yep.
5: That will continue to be a thing in 2026.
4: Yeah, and then you get the obvious signs of regression for the New England Patriots. You know, their schedule was, as we keep saying, was very easy. They outperformed their Pythagorean win total last year by about 1.5. Schedule's a lot tougher. We can talk about the addition of A.J. Brown and Romeo Doubs. I think you really like what they did at the skill positions, but I think they're just going to be worse. And I think that's really going to have them regress. And for the Jets, as I kind of put it, like they were really bad last year, historically bad on defense, but historically great on special teams. And I think there's a small shred of hope for Geno Smith. If you actually looked at his numbers and filter them for when he was kept clean, he was actually a pretty good quarterback last year for the Las Vegas Raiders. It's just that he was under duress and under pressure on 40% of his dropbacks. And yet, Mitch, And yet he was ninth best in terms of pressures responsible for, according to Pro Football Focus. So how many were on him? If you keep him clean, you give him some time. I don't think he's going to be an MVP, but getting them over 5.5 wins, I feel is doable, especially if you can grab 2 wins from Miami, which they should be competent enough to do. So that's why the Jets were the only one I went over with.
5: What was the great quote? the believable quote from Aaron Glenn, head coach, he's going to take us to the promised land?
4: Yeah.
5: Okay.
4: Promised land is 6 wins.
5: It sounds like you're buying in.
4: I mean, it's 6 wins. If that's the promised land, then I'm in. But everything else, I have no idea. By the way, welcome back Frank Reich, who is the offensive coordinator for the New York Jets this year.
5: That'll go well.
4: I love it. All right, what do you got?
5: We don't have enough time for me to dive into it right now. So it's a, I'll tease this to you because you don't know what it is. It is an award bet, which people love to bet on in the NFL and every sport. And it's going down the same path that we hit on a year ago.
4: So it's a linebacker to win Defensive Rookie of the Year.
5: It is.
4: Hey,
5: it is.
4: All right. Yes, right, see, I nailed it. I
5: just don't know which linebacker it is. Yeah. We were very high on Schlesinger out of the gates, and he got there for us at a huge number.
4: God, we need another hit like that, you know?
5: Especially I think I have the player for you.
4: Okay, especially after being robbed so many different times and the aspects in which we were correct all the time. Hey, last couple of seconds here, just to promote, as Mitch said, NFL Guide is going to be coming out next week. So keep your eye on that. And the cool thing about what our editors do here, what Adam Burke does, such a great job, it will be updated before we get to the end of the summer. 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So it's definitely worth the time to check that out if you want to do it. So go to VSiN.com/subscribe, check it out today.
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4: All right, the floor is yours. You did not have time for your Defensive Rookie of the Year. I have surmised that it is a rookie, obviously, Defensive Rookie of the Year, a linebacker. Yet again, we're going to go down this path. Somebody that can rack up the tackles, man the middle, don the green dot. A lot of alliteration there. And win Defensive Rookie of the Year. Who is it?
5: Okay, so this player is not going to a team with a similar defense that Schlesinger had last year by going to the Browns. They obviously, with Myles Garrett, the Defensive Player of the Year, had already one of the best defenses in football. He benefited from that. This is probably the exact opposite, but he was a complete playmaker in his college career. Last year, kept getting better and better and better. He forced 3 fumbles 2 years ago, 7 last year. He was actually kind of in the mix. People brought him up for the Heisman Trophy last year.
4: I should have guessed it. He is also going to be on the team that's probably going to win 2 games. Jacob Rodriguez.
5: That's him. It doesn't matter. The Browns were a complete stink bomb again last year. Sure. Right? So these awards, it doesn't matter typically for like a rookie award. Doesn't matter if you're on a really, really bad team or not. So I don't want to hear about division winning
4: team. We had people make that argument against us last year with Schlesinger. Like the team stinks. Like, that doesn't matter.
5: It doesn't matter.
4: A rookie linebacker.
5: Clearly, for those people, that should be a lesson learned for them.
4: Yes.
5: Right? And so I don't care if the Dolphins are 3-14 or 5-12, whatever it is. Yep. I think he is going to start from day one. If you Google Jacob Rodriguez immediately, and now this is going to be from people who cover the Dolphins, super high praise for how he already looked at OTAs, and he was causing fumbles again. And there's like Instagram, a ton of likes, shares, whatever, on him causing a fumble, punching the ball out like this. And already the team, they're in love with the kid.
4: Yep.
5: And so he's going to, if he stays healthy, he'll probably play as many snaps as you can throw out there to me, because they're going to be on the field a lot. He'll put up probably really good numbers as a result. And because he's kind of a big name coming in from Texas Tech in college football last year, I think he's got a great opportunity. So here also, like, you can still find 22-1, 26-1 out there if you look. Circa's down at 12-1 on the guy already. Ooh. So anything above 20-1, I just keep adding and filing and putting it away in my account.
4: All right. I like it. I'm going to look around and see if I can add some more on that too. Or add to it, I should say, not some more. But add more bets to the account, because I would be totally down with that as well. You said 22-1 is what you got?
5: 26 is out here. That's at, there's a place out here in Las Vegas.
4: Well, I see it. 25.
5: Okay. You got it?
4: Yeah. Let's put it in there, Jethro.
5: I don't like to name names, for certain sports books because they're ridiculous with how they operate, but anyway, so that's
4: might be the same book that just accepted a $100 wager on Jazz versus Hornets.
5: I don't think it was. It was not that.
4: Oh, no. Well, that's where I found it just now.
5: Yeah, different book. You got 25-1. Good. Yeah. That's really good. So definitely worth a bet there to me. And two other, and I had conversations. We were watching the game 6 together on Sunday night, the Golden Knights. And
4: we're friends, folks. We're friends.
5: The conversation was all over the map, right? And so we were talking some NFL as well. Again, not to name names, but we had a really good longtime guest on VSiN who was there, who's covered the NFL for a long, long time in several ways. He thinks Minnesota is going to be really bad, the Vikings, this year. And his point was they have whiffed on 4 consecutive drafts, and they're going to have no depth at all. So if they have any, like the one angle for Minnesota to be good this year is if like Kyler Murray comes in and has like a career year and they stay completely healthy across the board. If not, total disaster in his opinion. And under the win total of 8.5. So I'm also not high personally on Green Bay. I think that they're potentially a non-playoff team. I do love the combination of Ben Johnson and Caleb Williams year two together in Chicago. I love the makeup of the team overall. I think Caleb Williams is going to be an MVP candidate. However, the opponents on their schedule this year are exceedingly difficult. And if there's a team in the NFL up for a lot of negative regression based on what happened last year, it would be the Chicago Bears.
4: Yep.
5: And I can't tell you how much I love the Detroit Lions this year. Second time in 3 years. Easiest schedule in the entire league. Sign me up. They are going to put together, I think they're going to challenge a team like the Rams for the most wins in football. Maybe potentially be the one seed in the NFC. And maybe the most wins overall, but I'm playing them over their win total 10.5 and certainly a plus 180 to win the division.
4: Sure. I would agree with all points. And I think one of the big things in writing the AFC East to kind of tie this together, what we were talking about here in the National Football League is out of all of these wagers and things that are out there tying to the division, I do think one thing that's going to be really interesting is AJ Brown receiving yards. I would shop around for it. The one that I found was 1,124.5. For AJ Brown. And one of the little nuggets that I liked that I dug up that I think is going to be interesting for him and his production. We all remember that Drake May was freaking awesome if you looked at how well he threw the ball downfield. And so that's what I'm going to be really interested in. To remind everybody, May was second in pass completions of 20 or more yards. He had 41. Third in PFF passing grade on such throws at 97.4. AJ Brown was tied for ninth among receivers in deep targets at 25, caught four touchdowns on those, six most in the NFL. He had a PFF grade of 95.6 on receptions, 20 plus yards downfield. I think it's actually a really good match between the two. And I think you're going to get a strong yardage season from AJ Brown. I know they went and got Dubs, but we saw exactly what he liked. Stephon Diggs ate up targets. He had 102. He had 85 catches.
5: Yeah.
4: And I think Drake May is going to zero in on making AJ Brown like the focal point of this team. I don't know about touchdowns because 7.5 is a really big number and that's what his season's at. But with yardage, he had two 1,500 yard seasons in his first 2 years in Philly. I think you could at least get somewhat close to that if you're AJ Brown.
5: Okay. Yeah. I mean, and by the way, everything you said about Drake May, we were talking about that last year when he was like, making a case for the MVP. Maybe the prettiest deep ball in the entire league already is a second year guy.
4: It's incredible.
5: Right?
4: Yep. The accuracy, everything. I mean, it just seems like this is. He's going to be one of the best deep ball throwers that are going to be out there.
5: I firmly believe that. Yeah. And by the way, when a player plays like that in his second year, that's only going to like the confidence thing can be a big deal as well. Yeah. And you see that out there a lot with like body language from guys who it's just not working for them. They might be in a bad spot. The coaching might be bad. You're like, yeah, I don't think it's going to work for this guy. Maybe not. Maybe eventually down the road, but not with this coaching staff. Maybe not with this team. May pop big time last year. And that's, you know, it's only going to get better. They're not going to win 14 games this year. They're not going to be like the two seed. I can't imagine that's going to happen. But that guy's only going to get better, and he might win an MVP at some point in his career.
4: Yeah. Oh, I think so. I don't know if it's going to be this year, but it's definitely coming. I mean, and defensively too, for the Patriots, I think it's going to be interesting is, you know, we've made so much about the schedule and what they played, but folks, it is a valid criticism of what you look at for this team. And you look at last year, they were in top 10 defense, 11th in opponent expected points added per play and opponent expected points added per pass. They faced one opponent and that was Buffalo. So they played them twice that finished higher than 13th in offensive expected points added per play last season. One. That's it. So this season, you have six teams on your schedule that finished 10th or better, and two others, Kansas City and Jacksonville, were 11th and 12th. So it's a big step up when you're talking about who they're facing this year.
5: No doubt. And like Boston fans would be mad at us, like me, Paul, I think you, maybe others on the network were like, guys, the numbers don't lie here. The schedule is the easiest schedule since 1979. Mm-hmm. I mean, the path could not have been set up better for this team. And then CJ Stroud in the playoffs, absolute abomination. One of the worst performances you're ever going to watch from a quarterback. And then Bo Nix is hurt and he didn't play in the game. It's like, okay, it was on a silver platter for you guys last year.
4: And to the point
5: offense,
4: of May,
5: I don't hate the team. Just like that's the way it went.
4: Well, and to the point of May, it's a short sample size and it might be unfair, whatever it is. They faced two teams that finished better than 14th in opponent EPA per play defensively. So they were facing again, bottom tier teams defensively all season long. They played, all four of their opponents in the postseason finished seventh or higher in opponent EPA per play. Drake May completed just 58% of his passes. He threw 6 touchdowns, 4 interceptions, fumbled the ball 7 times, and the Patriots scored 14 points a game. So it's like, it does matter. It does matter that we saw what happened in Seattle. All right, last 90 seconds. I don't want to push this to the side, but I also just want to kind of leave it because our long shot guys are going to have the full preview for you. Make sure you check out that podcast. Do you have any bets for the U.S. Open to wrap us up here in the last 90 seconds?
5: I took some Patrick Reed. Got him at 55 and 60 to 1, and I found I have a very small bet on Wyndham Clark at 75 to 1. He's about 40 to 1 right now. I'm going to be adding more this week as I dive into it a little bit more. What about you?
4: Really nothing. I was kind of looking into it today. I am tempted to add Tommy Fleetwood. I know what the numbers are for him, but obviously, as everybody will recite, he of course set that record on that round 4 on Sunday when he lost to Brooks Koepka all those years ago in 2018.
5: Right.
4: I think Fairway Jesus with the widened fairways is going to have a pretty good shot here to potentially get this done. Now, the interesting part is those fairways now lead up to those bunkers, so you got to be able to stay accurate, and some of these rollouts are going to be pretty interesting too. But it's also part of the reason why Tommy Fleetwood is my white whale. I had him in 2018 at Shinnecock. And I was very close, obviously, to getting him there. And ever since then, he's kind of been one of those guys that I always had. And going back to the scene of the crime is too tempting to potentially add him as well.
5: Don't blame you.
4: Yeah, maybe for a top 10. But we'll have more on that throughout the week. All right. For everybody, we appreciate it. I want to reiterate, NFL Guides coming out. And you go to check that out at VSiN.com/subscribe. Like, rate, review, subscribe to the podcast as well. We appreciate it. Didn't see anything, but always say too. You can send us stuff at Mitch Moss Radio, at me, JVT, if you want to get stuff on the show, get some questions and more. And with that, we will talk to you next week here on Pods of the Future.
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24: 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If 2/3 of the inning is over, it means 1/3 of the inning is left, and a lot can be done. 1/3 is the biggest piece of the pie. 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Like, I love banana cream pie with vanilla wafers, or banana pudding in pie-shaped form, if you know anyone that makes them. Anyway, I love that. And if I eat 2/3 of it, that's a big portion. But there's a lot left for tomorrow. Pat Murphy. Baseball equates to, I guess I can figure out from some context cues here, what his favorite pie is. Banana cream pie with vanilla wafers, or banana pudding in pie-shaped form. My surprise here is that Pat Murphy doesn't keep a banana in his pocket, or maybe he's just happy to see the Brewers win. Maybe there's that.
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27: At the World Cup, Group K, Colombia beat Uzbekistan 3-1. Also in Group K, Portugal and DR, Congo to a 1-1 draw in that opener in Houston. Group L, England with the 4-2 win over Croatia, Harry Kane with 2 goals, and also Ghana scored the 95th minute to beat Panama 1-0. In the NBA, Trae Young plans to decline his player option for the upcoming season and become a free agent. Washington remains a front runner after trading for him at the deadline last year. James Dolan confirmed the Knicks have accepted an invitation to the White House to celebrate their championship, also saying they will not go into the second apron next year. Caitlin Clark's officially announced her signature shoe, launching with Nike. In Major League Baseball, the Brewers beat the Cardinals 9-4. Shohei Ohtani gave up 4 earned runs, but the Dodgers get the win as they beat the Rays 5-4. Robbie Ray, 8 strikeouts, Giants over the Braves 7-2.
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6: Slight chance for showers overnight. Otherwise, cloudy skies. Lows around 53. Northwest winds 8 to 15 miles per hour. Slight chance for storms again Thursday, 73. I'm meteorologist Paul Trombley with your weatherology forecast on 95.3 and 99.1 The Score. Currently, it's 54 degrees.
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22: 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I'm Matt Brown. That is Wes Reynolds. That is Kelly Bidlin coming to you for the U.S. Open. If you guys want a more kind of stream of consciousness thought here on the U.S. Open, we did do a podcast yesterday, kind of a first look type of deal. So after you finish this one, you can go back to yesterday's feed. It is in there. Some kind of just more, again, random thoughts on different things, how we got to the processes that we got to, and maybe you'll find something of value over there in that one. If you are not already a subscriber, we appreciate you go ahead and hitting that subscribe button, whether that is over on the YouTube side of things, whether that is over on the audio side of things, or if you're listening to us over on VSiN, you can always find us on the podcast feed and over at the YouTube side of things. Guys, if you are interested in how the RBC Canadian went down, all we can say is, congrats, Bud Cauley, but we got too much to talk about this week. So we just got to keep on moving. Good job for you. I feel great.
28: Great story, a, Bud.
22: Yes, awesome
28: great
22: story.
28: Great to see you in the winner's circle.
22: Yeah, yes. Awesome story. Everything about that, but we got too much to talk to. We got a major that is coming up here, and we're heading out to the Shinnecock. And with that, we are heading over to what is going to be at least a very windy situation. And will that be something that affects the way that we bet this? Talk about that here in a second. So, Kelly, let's get to the odds board here. Oh, okay. Yeah, we can just kind of see what just the course looks like if you're watching along here.
28: It is,
22: yes.
28: Yeah. Then I'll take the odds board.
22: Yeah. It's a beautiful course. There's no doubt about it. This seems to be when the wind is not blowing, whenever they got this drone footage, or that drone would be getting blown all over the place. But, yeah, that's some beautiful stuff right there. Scotty Scheffler tops the odds board, as you would imagine. Scotty Scheffler with the narrative streak thing going on here, Wes. He is trying for the career Grand Slam.
29: Yeah, multiple narratives actually this week for Scotty. Trying to go for the career Grand Slam, which Rory, of course, did last year at the Masters. Scotty also on Sunday, June 21st, turns the big 3-0, his 30th birthday, and just had his second child arrive a couple months ago. And it is just so happens to be Father's Day, which it always is on Sunday on U.S. Open weekend. So all the storylines are right there for Scotty. He is double the price, though, that we saw last year. I think he's 275, if memory serves me correctly, at Oakmont. And, you know, he hasn't played badly. We talked about that on the first look episode that we put out at beeson.com and on YouTube yesterday. He hasn't played poorly. Like, he's won this year. He just hasn't been like the all world Scotty that he was for the last basically 3 years, where he kind of led the world in everything. So he's proved to be mortal, but still pretty darn good. And there is still that gap, I think, between Scotty and everybody else, but it is narrowing a little bit, now as high as 6-1 in the market.
22: Kelly, as you take a look, you've got this page popped open. You can see he started out the year with a win. T3, T4, T12, T24, that is the low spot, by the way. I'm using my, for those of you not watching and just listening, you know, my little finger quotes there. Low spot of T24, T22, outright second, outright second, outright second, T14, outright third, and then T12. I understand it is not the insane season that we got out of Scotty last year, but it's still pretty damn good.
28: Yeah, it really is. Almost shocking to see at the API. He lost almost 3 strokes on approach, and still finished T24. That's how good Scotty Scheffler is. I think seeing some of those ball striking numbers returning though, and just looking strokes gained total. I mean, okay, it was 6.5 at the Memorial. You're talking over 15 at the Byron Nelson, over 7 at the PGA, over 8 at the Cadillac, over 12 at the RBC Heritage, over 13 at the Masters. Yeah, Scottie Scheffler's still very, very good, and you can easily make a case for the man this week.
1: Yeah, he is a guy that, I trust me, I thought long and hard about a single bullet. I'll let you know why we didn't get on to that a little bit later here. In this, our friends over at Data Golf put out some interesting stuff about this field, which is just players with a top three finish in all four majors. I know you guys will be able to guess at least two of those right off the bat, in Rory McIlroy and in Scottie Scheffler. But guys that are in this field also with top three finishes at all four majors, Jordan Spieth is one of those. You also have Jason Day. You also have Xander Schauffele, John Rahm, and probably wouldn't have thought of it, Ricky Fowler is has a top three finish in all four major championships, going for a top three finish in all four major championships. Adam Scott, Cam Young, and Colin Morikawa, top three finishes in all three other majors, but not in the U.S. Open for Scott, Young, and Morikawa. So they will be trying to get their own little career grand slam of top three finishes for those three players. Kelly, does that shock you a little bit?
28: It does. I'm actually surprised there's that many people on the PGA Tour that can make that claim.
1: Yeah. Yeah.
28: I mean, it's the names you would expect, I guess, if you sat down and made me think about it. But still, it's just that is a large amount of golfers.
1: Yeah. Interesting. Justin Rose, I should also, don't want to leave him out. Justin Rose also added to that list. Rory McIlroy, your second shot. John Rahm, a LIV golfer. Yes, you're going to be your third shot here, as these guys are in this tournament. We got Cam Young, Matt Fitzpatrick, Tommy Fleetwood, Ludwig, Brooks Koepka, who is in as of this recording. We will get to some thoughts on him as well. Bryson DeChambeau, Siwoo Kim, Sam Burns, Colin Morikawa, Russell Henley, Chris Goddard, and we go on and on from there. So, Wes, we talked a little bit about this yesterday. Want to really get into this odds board here with Scottie Scheffler. It is a major championship. Most of the big national books will leave up the four majors all year round. And so what we are seeing is some pretty drastic price differences out there in the market. I know we always say shop around, but this one might be as important as any of them, because you can find Scottie as high as 6-1 in some of the markets out there. You see him in the fours here at DraftKings. And then obviously even the guys on down the list here, one guy's 35 here, he's 30 there. One guy's 45 here, he's 38 here, and on and on and on. So definitely one of those weeks to have multiple outs.
29: Yeah, no question about it. And some of these shops that have them up, year round, are going to have different liabilities as well. So keep that in mind when you're comparing the prices, whether you go to each shop or you go to like Odds Checker or whatever, has a lot of the different prices up. And then you're obviously a disclaimer. You're probably going to see on the socials this week people that have like real futures that might have bet this like 5 or 6 months ago, where they had Cameron Young at 50 or 60-1. And now you're seeing him 20 or 22 this week. So obviously keep that in mind. Some books have more futures liability, maybe necessarily, than others. And like Cameron Young, you see him 22-1 at FanDuel, 12-1 at Caesars. So clearly he's probably been hit a lot there at Caesars, as you're not getting the best number there. So, definitely shop around. There's still even some variance, even though the numbers get tighter as we get closer to the tournament.
1: Yeah, I mean, Kelly, look at that. What's that 650 there at 365, right?
28: Yeah, that's the first plus 650 I've seen. I don't know about you guys. I haven't seen over 6-1. I thought for the most part, we were coming back in on this Scheffler price, but I guess I've been mainly using DraftKings as an example, because I saw them drift out over 5-1 and have come back in under that number here. But yeah, this is I was just jumping around these different sites. Yeah. We can't bet at 365 here in Nevada, so it's not one I've checked out here this week. But yeah, plus 650 sitting there right now at Scottie Scheffler.
1: Man, if you're in a 365 market and you like Scottie this week, seeing that number on him, I can assure you, you're not getting that in any of the other books. Like, it's not going to hit 650.
28: When's the last time we've seen this price on Scottie Scheffler? Years? I mean, it's years, right?
29: It had to have been about 3 years at least. And that probably corresponds to, speaking of 365, with a lot of the placement markets that you get out there. Because 365, I think, probably gives some of the better ones if you're playing top 10s, 20s, 40s, what have you. So that may correspond in those markets as well.
1: Unbelievable out there with that. So again, as we said, shop around. It is of utmost importance this week. Another couple of guys we do want to bring up. We talk about Brooks Koepka. We talk about Jake Knapp. These are guys that we've bet obviously last week, Wes and Kelly on Koepka. I bet Knapp several times. Injury concerns here for both of these dudes. As of this recording on Tuesday, they're both still in the field, but just a word of caution. If you are going to play these guys, they might withdraw before they tee off. They might withdraw right after they tee off. It could be all kinds of different things that go on with them. I would not play them in one and done. I would probably not play them in head-to-heads or placement market type stuff. If you just want to play the upside because they're awesome players, fine. I think an outright is okay. But Kelly, I'm not real sure that I'm going to put them in any of the stuff where I'm trying to keep my bankroll healthy. And what I don't want to look up and see is I have zero chance of that happening because my dude decided to pack it in.
28: Yeah, I think it's tough. We talked a little bit more about this yesterday. I think just aiming for the high upside stuff, if you are going to bet any of these guys, I'm probably just going outrights or top five, top 10, something high end, and not sinking a lot of that bankroll like we like to talk about with matchups and top 20s and top 30s and stuff like that. So yeah, you brought it up yesterday, Matt. I think good DFS considerations if you want, but it's, man, injuries taking over and wondering how an injury is going to do on this tough of a golf course and then in tough conditions as well. It looks like they're going to have to do on Thursday. I think I'm okay skipping by all of those guys, all three of those guys. Wes and I talked about it on the pod last week. I was very much interested in seeing on how Morikawa and Koepka looked in Canada last week. And obviously Koepka picks up an injury, Morikawa coming back from injury. Actually, I thought Morikawa looked okay, but didn't blow me away enough to want and run and bet him this week. So I think I'll stay away, but he would be the one guy I would look to if I was going to go bet on any.
1: Final thing here on the odds board before we get into the course preview here on the other side. Some very big names at some decently big numbers as well. You can find Victor Hovland out there at 56-1. You can find Justin Thomas out there at 53-1. You can find Justin Rose out there at 65-1. Minwoo Lee at 75-1. Hideki Matsuyama at 74-1. So big name golfers available at big prices as well, as we have a full 156 golfers in this field. Now, kind of like we say with the Masters, there are some guys that have a near zero chance of winning this. There are a whole bunch of 17, 18, 19 year olds that are in this that have qualified. Some guys that are kind of on the latter half of their career that have qualified as well, but it is a very, very, very strong field. And I expect there to be a class player that ends up taking this down. When we come back, we're going to go through Wes's course preview here and start to talk about what we are going to see over at Shinnecock Hills.
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16: 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Here's Matt Brown, Wes Reynolds, and Kelly Bidlin.
1: Welcome back to Long Shots. Matt, Wes, and Kelly just went through the odds board. And as we said, top heavy. This is a huge, huge, huge tournament here for some of these guys that have a lot to prove. I mean, there are some guys that have drifted way out. I mean, we're talking Victor Hovland, who 2 years ago would have been 20, 25 to one in this, is double that out there right now. Justin Thomas would have been 25 to one, 50 to one or plus out there right now. Some dudes that are trying to make their way back to the top of the mountain. We'll see if they can get something done over at Shinnecock. And speaking of that, Wes, we are heading over to a course that we have seen before. In the U.S. Open, they didn't do anything structurally to the course, but there's at least some thought here that it's going to play a little bit differently than it did the last time we saw it in 2018.
29: Yeah, the sixth U.S. Open and now the fifth since 1986 that they are having at Shinnecock Hills Golf Club in Southampton, New York, just off the water there in Long Island. Par 70, 74, 40. There's a lot of like different ridges that this plays out on. Tee boxes are elevated, and you'll be hitting in approaches in a lot of holes to valleys, and then you hit back upwards into elevated greens. So in terms of a couple changes that you did allude to, Matt, from 2018 when last the U.S. Open was here, which Brooks Koepka won by one over Tommy Fleetwood, 48 yards wide on average, so it's a little bit wider in terms of the fairways. The green edges kind of restored to its original identity, but it very much plays like an American Lynx course. It'll be firm and fast, and you noticed it when Kelly kind of showed the drone shots here earlier in the broadcast, that you see a little bit of brown on the course. So it does resemble a little bit of a Lynx course. You don't have water hazards. I think there's like one water danger hole on this course. So the wind is basically the defense. So we've mentioned that the tee boxes are wide. They're the tees. I should say the fairways are wide, 48 yards wide. You do have that open rough here, though. The fescue, it's going to be like 5 to 8 inches. So you do have a short cut, an intermediate cut, and then a longer cut here. So if you are errant, you're in trouble, and you're going to basically have to play a safety shot and just hope you could save a bogey or even maybe a double bogey. So it's not just necessarily like grip it and rip it here. Like you got to hit it to smaller locations to get to the best angle, to the greens. 160 bunkers, most of any course on the season, littered throughout the course, not just protecting the greens, but also in the fairways. So I like this, at least on initial first glance at the setup, and we've seen it before, because it doesn't legislate a player out of the game. Like, it keeps everybody in, and you can play this a lot of different ways. You could play it a little bit more conservative. You could try to get the most you can off the tee, or you can hit like three woods, or you can hit irons. Like, there's a lot of different approaches, but one thing I'll touch on, the greens, mostly POA, little bit of bent grass, about 7,500 square feet on average. So they're going to look massive when you see that figure, but they're elevated. They have sharp contours, so they play a little bit smaller. So grasses around the greens, by the way, not the typical thick rough. They're more short grasses because some of these errant approach shots, like you see them at U.S. Open, where you got like really thick rough around the greens. and they'll hold those, and you got to chunk it out of the thick stuff. This time, you got to play like out of short grasses, and you might even have like short pitches instead of like typical chip shots right off the green. They did slow down the greens, by the way, from the last time they played here. You're talking about, Matt, it might play a little differently. Only 11 and a half or 12 on the stint meter. Like, these aren't going to be the 13 to 14 that you see at a lot of major championships. So Shinnecock Hills, like I mentioned, 74-40. Front nine actually plays about 200 yards longer, 38-19. Back nine, 36-21. But despite the fact that the front nine is longer, it's probably the easier, that being a relative term, because this course is really, really hard, considering the last four U.S. Opens here, you've only had three total players finish 72 holes under par. So pars are going to be good scores. It's like, what's the Don Johnson character in 10 Cups say? I'll take them all day, 18 of them. And that's what you're going to take here at Shinnecock Hills. I think the average score, by the way, in 2018 was 74-65. So over 4.5 shots over par. So this is going to be fun. And the wind, if we think it's going to blow like it's going to blow, and we'll get to the weather forecast momentarily, man, this could be a little bit of carnage. If you like that carnage last year at Oakmont, I think you'll like it this week.
1: Yeah, Kelly, I, you know, talking to a couple of guys who are pretty high-level players who have played the course were telling me that it is like, if you can get off the tee, and that's if you can get off the tee, if the wind isn't just completely howling, or like if you can get off the tee, then this place is like the hardest course they've ever played in their life. They're like after you get off the tee, it is the hardest course they've ever played, basically from there on in. As we look at the wind forecast, which doesn't look as severe as it did yesterday, which lets you know how this will change and how this will evolve. We were seeing the gusts up into the like, you know, 30s all of the days, but now we're kind of like seeing more of the gusts into the mid 20s all of the days as opposed to the 30s and stuff. But Kelly, as you mentioned, you and I were talking yesterday afternoon. It's like every time you pull this up, it seems like it's changing. So just know what you're seeing on your screen now or what you're listening to us say, it might not be the case by the time this goes off.
28: Yeah, great call. We should, we should timestamp these both of audio and visually. Tuesday afternoon here in Las Vegas, Nevada, 12:39 p.m. Pacific time. We bring it up all the time. If you're a newer listener, a viewer, thanks for tuning in. We got to make bets. We got to do some content. You guys could wait as long as you wanted. If I was just sitting at home worrying about my bets this week, this would be waiting right up until I knew a lot more clear at what this Thursday wind was going to do. I mean, it's very rare that we see on a PGA Tour schedule, and especially in the continental United States, gusts getting up into the mid 40s for a tournament. So it's not like this is something that we regularly handicap. And every time we've checked in on this, it has just moved a little bit earlier each time. So I don't know if that's going to continue, but it's still early here on Tuesday. This could even be a conversation that is a complete non-conversation by the time we get there on Thursday. Yeah. Who knows? Maybe this goes completely out of the picture. The other side I always like to bring up too is I know it can get exciting to think you have an edge on anything in life, and we think we can get excited about these different AM, PM advantages that you're going to have. Just keep in mind that there is going to be rain as well on Thursday. I know I don't have that displayed as well here. There's going to be rain as well. You never know when washouts can happen, and you think you might have the best of it with guys that start later. Okay, and then the early guys get washed out completely, and everybody's starting again the next day, and your advantage went to hell. So just something to keep in mind. I always like to bring up, especially around these majors.
1: Yeah, it is a long course, but not Tory long, not like, you know, Aaron Hills long. So it is a long course, but it's not like brutally long. The defense here, of course, is going to be that rough and is going to be the wind that these guys are contending with. If you do look to what went down in 2018, as Wes mentioned, Brooks Koepka wins. He shoots a 2-under in round 4 to finish 1-over for the tournament. Tommy Fleetwood, 2-over. Dustin Johnson, 3-over. Patrick Reed, 4-over. Tony Finau, 5-over. Xander Schauffele and Daniel Berger and Henrik Stenson and Tyrrell Hatton all tie for T6 at 6-over. And if you go to those stats, you start to understand and look here and you see, at the end of the day, the driving stuff is more than likely going to be accuracy. Now, Brooks Koepka won actually not being the most accurate off of the tee. But at the time, Brooks's powers were at like superhuman strength whenever he entered these majors and stuff and whatever. Only actually hit 64% of the fairways in that tournament. But you start to look down the deal. Tommy Fleetwood, 85. Dustin Johnson, 80. Xander, 75. Berger, 75. Stenson, 80. Whatever. So it starts to really play with the more accurate than the bomber type of guy. The only thing is that some of these guys have gotten accurate and are still bombers. Like, there's still dudes that are getting it right down there. And I'm sure that's going to play into our handicap here as well whenever we start talking about the golfers that we really want to put into the account. But it was interesting to look back at those kind of strokes gain statistics back from 2018 and just kind of see here that it's really the

0: 30 seconds here. I don't think they're going to have it play like that again. Like, they want it to be hard. They don't want it to be impossible.
1: No, they don't. And look, even though those are 7,500 square foot greens on average, a lot of the greens are not really all that playable. Mm-hmm. So it's very limited. So the speed, I think it's tough enough with the contours. I don't think that they needed it to go 14 on the stimp here necessarily.
0: Guys, when we come back, stats that we threw into the model and what those spit out. What bets did we end up putting in our account this week? Of course, we always do the outrights. We will go into placement market stuff. And honestly, pretty interesting to me where I ended up this week. Curious to see if the same with Wes and with Kelly. Don't go anywhere. Long shots here on Visa.
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1: 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Again, if you think you know your golf, go prove it. $500 buy-in, $100,000 guaranteed over there at Splash Sports. So usual disclaimer, I know we have new listeners that are hearing us over on VSIN. Maybe some new people found us over on YouTube and maybe even over on Apple Podcasts. Guys, we are not coders ourselves. We lean on the hard work of others when we talk about modeling. We do, however, put in our own stats that we think that matter. We also weight them how we think appropriately. We put in these certain time frames. How long do we want to go back for this? How short do we want to go back? And then we interpret all that and try to figure out if any of these guys are worth betting. But when we say our models, it's our models, yes, but it's our models that we are using from somebody else. So shout out to all of those guys out there. Again, the guys at BetSpurs, the guys at Rick Rungood, Bet the Number, all the different places, Data Golf, all the places that we use to bring the information to you guys each and every week. So Wes, we'll start out with you. And I think we've kind of tipped our hand here between the podcast yesterday and what we've talked about today, but pretty heavy on accuracy, pretty heavy on approach.
2: Yeah, and I'll run through this real quick. I started with approach. Of course, the fairways we mentioned, very wide. So the players hit like 70% of them in the 2018 U.S. Open, but they only reached the greens 54% of the time, a GIR rate. So that tells you got to be good with your irons still. Those big greens can be deceiving. I think what's going to separate everybody here more so, because I mentioned, you know, you could try to bomb it off the tee. You could play it a little bit more conservative and hit like three woods or hybrids. Like there's multiple routes to success here in terms of a tee to green game. But I think the green game and the around the green game is what's really going to separate everything. Scrambling around the green, I think, is important. In terms of putting, I didn't like use the surface. Like you could go strokes gained POA, but I went more three putt avoidance because what you're going to need to have is leave these putts beneath the hole and go uphill. And even if you're successful at doing that, you're going to have to make 6 to 8 footers for par at least a few times around. So three putt avoidance and also approach putt performance, which is like your lag putting. You know, and that number will indicate, okay, how long is your second putt away from the hole? And I think that that's going to determine largely who's going to win this championship. From a driving perspective, I just went total driving, which is a cross between driving distance rank and driving accuracy rank, because I think you could be a distance guy and win here, and I think you can be an accuracy guy. But it's more like positional driving is what this is going to be, I think, this week at Shinnecock. Strokes gained par fours, I went a little bit. Because 6 of them are about 490 yards or more, and 4 unders are going to play 415. So it's kind of like you got to go, you know, in and out here where it's like you got to be aggressive and then you got to be patient and then you got to be aggressive again and then you got to be patient. And that's what this course does. It's going to test you in that regard. And then you could go like strokes gain total hard courses or windy courses. There's obviously limited sample size there, but more cut and dry than I thought it would be for the U.S. Open. I think sometimes in majors we get like knee deep in the weeds, but don't think you necessarily have to do this considering we have seen this course at least semi-regularly in the U.S. Open rotation.
1: Yeah, about the same with me. Had a decent amount of tee to green in there because, like I said, I just after we, you know, I understand the greens are just going to be a little bit volatile. So how you get in there is something I had in there. And like U.S., I put in both three-putt avoidance and approach putting just to like who lags it well, who makes those lag putts. And whatnot. You average about 28 to 29 putts per round on the PGA Tour. Shinnecock over between 2004 and 2018 events that we had here, about 3 additional putts per round than you get on a typical PGA Tour round. And so again, I need my guys cleaning up. You know, you're not going to make a bunch of these and I need you cleaning up. And so, 3 putt avoidance and lag putting for me. But Kelly, outside of that, pretty much the same thing there, scrambling, driving accuracy, total driving, stuff like that.
3: Yeah, I think the putting conversation's interesting because I did very similar things to you guys. I think this qualifies as a course for us that We talk about this when it's really easy, when it's really hard, that the putting talent kind of gets taken out of your hands a little bit. I think this is a course that falls under that category, that it's going to be so tough on everybody that I don't really know if the elite putters are going to be able to separate here. But, you know, we are still dealing with limited data when it comes to this course. I did very similar putting stats as you guys. And then, yeah, I do think it's going to be stretch out the game from there. I think it's around the green and approach. The scrambling stats, all that stuff is going to come in big, big, big time. Wes mentioned it. I thought maybe the most noteworthy statistic that I saw was that the fairway percentage you brought up, Wes, and then the greens and regulation from there. It's just, this is going to be a true, like, get out the fairway. Great, great job. You've got a stiff second shot coming in almost every single time. Nice mix of par fours. So I did do the par fours as well. Kind of just want to get feel for longer ones, shorter ones, all that. And then, yeah, off the tee, look, a little bit off the tee. And I kind of went pretty balanced, actually, in between accuracy and distance. I'm terrified, frankly, of these green complexes, fellas. Like, they're all raised. Like, they just look brutal. And I think anything you can get closer up to them off the tee, even if it's just a few yards, I think can only help here this week.
2: Because these fairways, by the way, will roll a little bit. So you will get some roll in these firm fairways. So might see some guys hitting less than driver here. 64%, I believe, was the usage in 2018.
1: All right, Wes, we put in all the stats. We threw in how long we want to get those stats. It models produce some stuff. What did you end up throwing in the account?
2: Well, I've talked about it for a few months, and it kind of reminded me of when I bet Matt Fitzpatrick and he won there at Brookline up there at the Country Club in Massachusetts in 2022, where he also won the U.S. Amateur. Sometimes you just got to go with your gut and what your feeling is. I felt that this and maybe Royal Birkdale last month was the spot where Tommy Fleetwood was going to get his first major. Remember, he was runner up here to Brooks at Shinnecock, 63 on Sunday, by the way, which you don't see on this golf course. And when I said success on and around the greens is going to be the determining factor, well, that's where Tommy Fleetwood really thrives. Fifth for scrambling, fifth for around the green. I think this is an ideal course for him, is that it's not too long, and it rewards that control and positional driving, and also some players that can play in windy conditions. He certainly has his fair share of links pedigree, always plays well at Renaissance, which is a little bit of a comparable course here where they have the Scottish Open. So Tommy Fleetwood, you can get anywhere, I think, as high. There might be a rogue 25, I think 2250 at DraftKings, so call it anywhere between 20 and 25. Same with the aforementioned Matt Fitzpatrick, three-time winner on the tour this season. Almost got his fourth last week with the runner-up at the RBC. Fourth on approach, fourth in greens and regulation, was 12th here in 2018. Always a pedigreed player on those links type courses. So I think that that's going to matter a little bit more than you would think, because this is very much American-style links. So he's won the Dunhill links, been close at the Scottish, been close a couple times at the Open Championship. So Matt Fitzpatrick at plus 2250. And then it's mostly an international flavor, but I did play a couple Americans this week. Russell Henley at 40-1, who I think is a guy that's kind of getting close to winning a major. By the way, Russell was the first round leader here in 2018 before he finished 25th, but he wasn't a factor in majors at that point. Now he very much is. If you look, last 14, six top 10s, consecutives in the U.S. Open, obviously near close at the Masters a couple months ago. Two starts ago at the Charles Schwab, he gained over 8 strokes on approach, led the field tee to green where he won at the Colonial. Fifth in the world. Like, you look at the OWGR and you see Russell Henley, fifth in the world. And it's like, okay, what's he done? Well, the one thing he hadn't done is won a major championship for being recognized in terms of corresponding with that ranking. I think that this is a really good chance for him. He's also a very good positional driver. Like, he's always up there if you use good drives gain. He's always up there number one or two. So Russell Henley for me. Tyrrell Hatton, 45-1. Sixth last time here at Shinnecock Hills in 2018, starting to get closer and closer in majors too. T3 at the Masters earlier this year, T4 at Oakmont last year, U.S. Open. He is a new father, so if you want to go nappy factor here. Into this event, he comes off a victory last month. He won at Live Golf Andalusia, which is held at the world-famous Valderrama, which is another really difficult course that, you know, you have to have positional driving, control, precision. Also held Jon Rahm in a home game there in Spain, so that probably puts a little pep in his step. Three-time winner at the Dunhill Links. I think he will really love this course, Tyrrell Hatton. Sam Burns also 45-1. And Sam Burns is a guy, leader in putting, always. He's sixth this year, bombing off the tee with the best of them, but positional driving here. And I think lets his short game take over. Was T7 at Oakmont last year, 54-hole leader, first-round leader last week at the Canadian Open, and fourth 2 weeks ago at the Memorial. And then let's close out with Patrick Reed at 55-1. Who has not played a lot of golf lately. His last two starts are majors, Masters and U.S. Open, or excuse me, Masters and PGA, but top 12 in both of them. Top 12 in approach, top 12 around the green, top 12 for putting. I think that's the recipe here for Patrick Reed, even though he's never been great at the U.S. Open, but his best finish in the U.S. Open, T4 at Shinnecock here in 2018.
1: That's all Wes's picks. When we come back, we'll get to mine and Kelly. Talk a couple of other players that didn't make the card and why. It is Long Shots here on Beastly Sports Betting Network.
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1: 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Matt Brown, Kelly Bidlin, Wes Reynolds. We got Wes's picks in, of course, as always, VSiN.com/picks. If you want all of our picks, we are doing this on a Tuesday. Got a long time until tee off. We might add a couple here or there, so be sure and take those in over at beeson.com/picks. Kelly Bidlin, what's on your plate, my friend?
3: Yeah, I am going short in the outright market, fellas. It is Scottie Scheffler for me. That is where I am going. Okay. Got him at +575, so a little 6-1. Yeah, it's a major. Did I mess around and add two more long shot outrights? Yeah, I did. But yeah, the majority of the money into Scottie here at +575. This is, look, I think it's tough to bet. Talked about it a couple segments ago. I'm holding back some money. I do want to see Thursday what happens, see if he can get through there. I don't mind betting. I think this is a decision you have to make. If weather shows up Thursday, are you okay betting a guy like Scheffler at a worse number, seeing he's part of the pack that gets through, which I am. So I'm going to get in a little bit now and probably more in on Scheffler once we get past this first round, if there is weather, if that actually comes to fruition. So in on Scotty, I just can't. The price isn't matching up completely for me where the stats are. I know the finishes, the wins haven't come here this year like we've expected. I would think that's just a matter of time. I don't think there's much more need to say about Scheffler. So went him, and then two of the other guys that I sunk more money in top 20 markets, but just ended up adding outright as well. JJ Spahn, 60-1. It feels like I'm betting him almost every single week now, which, you know, still waiting on that wind to come for me to be on him. I wasn't on him at the Valspar, so we'll see. But he was sixth in my last 16 round model. Just the ball striking numbers are all there. Sixth on approach, 11th around the green. So he's got the around the green going as well. 10th in par four scoring, the scramblings there. T12 at the Memorial, 6th in the Charles Schwab, a bunch of top 20 finishes since the Masters. I think JJ Spahn's finally rounding into form this season after a slow start. So I played him heavily in the top 20 market, did add a little bit at a 60-1 outright price on him. And then the only other guy I do have in the outright market, bigger bet at top 20, I'm going to keep going back to him. Alex Smalley, it's over 3-1 on a top 20 play. That's where the main bet is. I did add a little bit of 100-1 because I am missing out on that if it does get home. But look, we're talking one bad start. It's one bad start. He missed the cut at Memorial. Otherwise, it is top 20, top 20, top 20, top 20, top 20. That is five top 20s in a row all the way back to Houston where he finished T21. What a loser. Where he goes finishes there. So I'm back in on Smalley. Again, bigger bet top 20, but did add a little bit in the outright market. Okay, top 10s. I did not go outright here, but I did go top 10. I believe I did this last time. He teed it up as well. Kurt Kitayama, the ball striking numbers are just really, really good right now. He is second in my last 20 round model. Yes, it de-emphasized putting a little bit, but even his putting stats have been pretty good recently. 15th in this field over the last 16 rounds, 19th bogey avoidance, scramblings there. This is another guy, T22 at the Memorial. Other than that, you're talking three out of his last four were top 10 finishes, and all four were top 20 finishes. So Kurt Kitayama, I'm always a little concerned. We're going to have a bad week from him, but we're going to ride the highs with him. I'm just going to aim for a top 10 play on Kitayama. And then the other top 20s, I already brought up Spahn. I brought up Smalley. Other two big bets for me this week. I kind of shocked me and Wes. I don't think share a single name on here. Spahn, Smalley for me. I'm back on Siwoo, fellas. I don't really know that. I feel like I haven't heard him talked about a lot this week. And after that hot start to the season, like, he's right back at it. T10 at Memorial, the second at the Byron Nelson. He's playing really good golf. Yeah, he's not going to have that distance off the tee, But I love what you're getting on approach and around the greens from Siwoo Kim. I think he's a good play this week. Where I do think the putter might, any putting concerns are a little bit taken out of his hands with how tough these greens are. So I went Siwoo, and then I'm back on Patrick Cantlay, top 20. He did T17 in the Memorial, keeps cashing these. He's had five of his last six tournaments as cash in the top 20 market. I'm going to keep riding there. The game's great with everything that you're looking for this week on approach, around the green, even on the putting green. So Patrick Cantlay, top 20 for me. And that is the whole card.
1: I thought about just firing one on Scotty and walking away. The wind has me off of that strategy, and I don't blame Kelly. The thing is we always talk about that these very hard courses are what separate the best golfers in the world, but then what equalizes and neutralizes that is extreme weather conditions, because if you catch the wrong end of the draw, then it doesn't matter how good you are. If somebody else is playing in much easier conditions, if they're even somewhat on the level of you are from a skill standpoint, then, you know, it is evens it out. So that's the reason why for me, I was very, very close. And tell you what, if it was not extreme when projected, I would be on a single bullet Scotty. So instead, I just went with guys that just peppered the model in great form. I'll admit I got a 25% odds boost that I used on Xander Schauffele. So the 18-1 turned into 22.5-1. Which I think is a really good number on Xander Schauffele this week in order to get him up to 22.5-1. Here's a fun fact for you guys out there. The longest top 15 streaks in major championships in history. Tom Watson at the Masters from 83-91, which, by the way, that was much weaker fields back then than whatever. Phil Mickelson at the Masters. And Xander Schauffele at U.S. Opens. Xander Schauffele has owned U.S. Opens. And this is one of those things where you just look at and the guy is just absolutely owning these tournaments.
2: He has never finished outside the top 20, by the way. And I'll let you get back to it, Matt. Yeah. But a couple spots that got some even money out there on Xander Schauffele, by the way, for a top 20. I think if you have Bet Rivers in your market. And then there's some like -105s as well. So I think that's a lock bet to make, and that is one I will make, Xander top 20.
1: Yeah, 2017 until last year, just, you know, this guy is just absolutely locking it in here. So 9 years in a row for Xander Schauffele inside the top 15 at the U.S. Open. So guy has just been a machine at these deals. And if you start to look at his profile, he's getting back there, and it's not quite all the way there. And mainly because if you look at the around the green stuff and everything, that's where he's lacking a little bit. If it wasn't for that, he'd easily be a top five guy in the model for me, but we are valuing around the green so much this week. That said, all the other parts of the game are clicking, and the guy just plays these hard courses so incredibly well. So Xander Schauffele boosted up. Cam Young at 24-1. Now, this is a circle market. I don't think you're going to find 24-1 out there. If you're in a circle market, I think that's playable. If it's only 20, borderline. But arguably the most consistent player of the last 2 years on tour, has everything here to get this done. He's accurate with the driver, and he's long. Should be able to really destroy these approach shots and then just go in there with that putter and two-putt over and over again. I think he could be a par maker. Really do like him a lot as well. Russell Henley, I share that one with you, Wes. So go back, listen to Wes, why we like Russell Henley this week. I do also like Russell Henley this week. Was shocked to see how high he finished in the model this week for me. Average of fifth across the five different models that I ran. So Russell Henley in the account of 40-1. You can find that at MGM, by the way. So that is a national book number. I'm playing Morikawa. There's 50-1 at Circa. That's just like, look, if he's healthy, if he's 90% healthy, then 50-1 is still too much. I don't know if he's 90% healthy or not. He says he's fine. It's 50-1 is just too much on Colin Morikawa. There's nothing more to say about that. I mean, like, he's one of the best players in the world. And at 50-1, if he was not injured or there wasn't an injury concern, he would not be even close to this number. And, Kelly, I ended up on JJ Spahn second overall in one of my models. I was blown away. Second overall with an average of sixth whenever you average them all together. You can find 50, 60-1 out there on JJ Spahn. I have a top 20 on Siwoo, and that is my only other, that is my only placement market bet right now at plus 150. I will say this, fellas. I'll wait right up until we get to teeing off. If Jake Knapp is still going to stay in the field at the numbers attached to him, then I'm going to play him, like, because the numbers have just ballooned to craziness, and like, he's way too good of a player. He hadn't played since mid-April. I mean, he's had a long time to rest this thumb thing.
3: Yeah.
1: So, if he's still in the field come Thursday morning, then I'll fire on a Jake Knapp. By the way, that is 3 p.m. and 2 a.m. start times for me on the outrights. I'm just going to sprinkle it. if one wave gets an advantage, I'll at least have a couple of guys on each side of it or whatever. So that's 2 a.m. and 3 p.m. for me.
2: One quirky trend, by the way, that gives some credence to your JJ Spahn. Last three winners of the U.S. Open here at Shinnecock and their official world golf ranking, Corey Pavin, Retief Goose, and Brooks Koepka were all number 9 in the world. Who's number 9 in the world right now?
1: Hey,
2: JJ Spahn.
1: There we go.
3: Man, I'm just going to cash my ticket now.
1: Guys, if you have not done so already, hit that subscribe button. 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Of course, if you're listening to us over on VSiN, go ahead and become a VSiN Pro subscriber. 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
24: In Group K action, Colombia with a 3-1 win over Uzbekistan. Also in Group K, Portugal and DR Congo played to a 1-1 draw. Group L, England beat Croatia 4-2, Harry Kane with 2 goals, and Ghana scored in the 95th minute to beat Panama 1-0. NBA, Trae Young plans to decline his $48.9 million player option for next season. He will be a free agent, but Washington remains a frontrunner to re-sign him. James Dolan confirming the Knicks have accepted an invitation to the White House to celebrate their championship. He's also said they will not go into the second apron next year. Caitlin Clark officially announced her signature shoe, launching in October with Nike. Brewers beat the Cardinals 9-4. Christian Yelich, Jackson Churio both had a home run. Shohei Ohtani gave up 4 earned runs, but got the win as the Dodgers Dodgers beat the Rays 5-4. Oklahoma advances to the College World Series Finals, playing North Carolina on Saturday.
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8: Slight chance for showers overnight. Otherwise, cloudy skies. Lows around 53. Northwest winds 8 to 15 miles per hour. Slight chance for storms again Thursday, 73. I'm meteorologist Paul Frombly with your weatherology forecast on 95.3 and 99.1 The Score. Currently, it's 54 degrees.
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29: 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And Dustin, we've made it. The year's third major on the calendar. Our national championship, the United States Open. I can't wait for it. The U.S. Open is always fun every time of year. Coincides with Father's Day weekend, which is really cool. For those of you out there who like watch golf with your dad, that's always a fun experience to have. But I find this a very fun betting tournament because I'll say this, and this is not to compare myself to one Phil Mickelson, which, I mean, these days, don't really want to do that. But this is the one major that I have not yet hidden outright. Oh! Like, this is, I am going for the major outright career Grand Slam. I've won at the Masters, the PGA, the Open Championship. I've never won an outright at the U.S. Open. I'm hoping this year at Shinnecock is the year that we finally break through.
30: See, my excitement for this event is that it's pure chaos. And as a sports fan, that's what I root for. I want craziness. I want absurdity. I like the impossible nature of this course, and specifically us going back to Shinnecock, where I just remember 2018, everyone complaining about the setup. Everyone just completely gassed and exhausted physically, emotionally, mentally at the end of every single round. I just keep looking at this thing through the lens of a NASCAR race. It is Talladega. It is Daytona. It is a super speedway. It is restrictor plate. It is anything can happen. I need people who can be long. I need people who can be accurate. I need people who aren't going to lose their minds. I think mentality plays a major role in this one. Being able to understand, I know I just got a bogey or a double bogey on this hole, but I need to believe I can make that up on the next one and stay within myself. So much of this course, the challenge is being able to have the temperament to stay even keeled, ride those waves of emotion, and just make sure you're not getting beaten by the course each and every round.
29: I mean, that's what it all is at the U.S. Open. It is like not just difficulty with the course, it's also difficult mentally to stay locked in for all 4 days. And talk about Shinnecock. I saw this tweet over from Justin Ray, and it really just kind of sums it up perfectly. Justin Ray Golf over on Twitter does great work for The Athletic. Golf, PGA, LPGA, does all sorts of golf stuff. Phenomenal follow for those of you who like to bet golf. But he tweeted this earlier this week. 654 players have teed it up in a U.S. Open at Shinnecock all time. Three of them have finished the week under par.
30: it's ridiculous.
29: Three. Carnage is expected this week. And from a betting standpoint, like, you do want to kind of broaden the horizons a little bit if we're going to get carnage, because if everyone's going to be playing in the mud, I mean, theoretically, that should at least open things up for some long shots to potentially catch.
30: All right, so we'll get to the long shots in a second. First, here's the course. Par 70, roughly 7,400 to 70, yeah, around 7,400 yards. Wider fairways than some past opens. Fairways are hittable. The angles are going to matter here. You might hit it the right distance, but you might be on the wrong side of things. Also, the greens have major runoff, false fronts, brutal misses. Good shots could look good when they land and completely roll in the other direction.
29: It's harsh.
30: We've got long par fours. No, hole 14 is 520. Hole 3 is 501. There's three more 482 plus. Two par fives. Hole number 5 is 592. Hole 16 is 614 yards. You're looking for strong off the tee and on approach. You want power. You want control. You need pure strikers here, whether that's with the driver or that's with the irons. You need people who can hit it a very long way.
29: That's what you want. And that's whatever U.S. Open, and I guess a lot of majors, but especially at U.S. Yes. Opens, I still think length off the tee and accuracy Massive. Off the tee will be a big factor. So let's get into it. Let's get into our outright bets here. Who do you like this week at Shinnecock?
30: Okay, well, last year the winner was J.J. Spahn. He was 150-1. I don't have anyone on my card yet at that large of a price. I'd also tell you, looking back at history, John Rahm in 2021 was around the 10-12-1 range. Mm-hmm. Dustin Johnson, 15-16. 2015, Jordan Spieth was 8-9-1. Outside of that group, we're looking at 20-1 or greater for the most part on all the other winners every other year. Yeah. So I feel like that's the range to look at here. My first bet that I placed was Xander Schauffele. We got a high floor. We have an elite ceiling. We have consistency at U.S. Opens. Complete player when it comes to tee to green. Has the discipline and toughness to win at a major that's like this. But most importantly, what I just hinted at earlier, he has the temperament where he's not going to beat himself. And I think that is huge at Shinnecock. So the first one I placed was Xander Schauffele at plus 1850 to win this one outright.
29: My first bet. And this one, to me, I felt like I'm not going to overthink this. Like, we're talking about long shots, and I know that there's some guys that are out there that are medium range shots. People usually like to dabble when it comes to the majors between like 20-1 and 40-1 or 20-1 and 50-1. That's where most people kind of dabble in the outright markets. I'm not going to overthink it. I'm going to go with some pedigree here. And I feel like nobody is talking about this guy heading into this week. And it blows my mind because he's been awesome. How about Rory McIlroy at 11-1? Like, Rory McIlroy is at 11-1 to win a major.
30: I think when you think about prototype at this specific course and setup, he probably is the prototype.
29: He checks all the boxes. I'll give it to you right now. Because he won the Masters. I mean, that's just, some of the ho-hum. Went back-to-back at Augusta National, playing pretty well. He was top 10 at the PGA Championship, so he's in phenomenal major form. But how about some stats here for how he's been playing on the PGA Tour? He is top 30 on the PGA Tour in driving distance, strokes gained off the tee, strokes gained tee to green, which is usually like the most like correlated with guys who are playing well, and strokes gained approach. He is awesome around the greens. His short game is really good. The tee, he's crushing it. If I only had one bullet, and I have more than one bullet, but if I only had one bullet and somebody says you must pick only one golfer, it would be Rory McIlroy this week at Shinnecock.
30: Yeah, I understand where your head's at. I think the number's also pretty good, too. He should probably
29: 11-1.
30: If you think about him and Scotty, I know Scotty's the best in the world right now, but he should be probably closerly priced to Scotty than he is whoever's behind him on the odds board.
29: Rory's been better than Scotty this year.
30: That's fair.
29: Why is he damn near double the price?
30: I agree. All right, my next one up here. I think he's going to be popular. I think he's pretty popular. I think we're all ready to get our hearts broken when he's in the mix at the end. And inevitably, the putting or a big moment doesn't go his way. And that's Cam Young. He's a New York native. And when you think about New York native, I like the idea of having someone who – it's not about knowing the course because the course is impossible. It's about knowing the weather and the winds and the type of grass and how the ball's going to lay on it. I think that's an advantage for someone like Cam Young here. So I took him 21-1. He's got lots of length. He's capable of gaining strokes all over the place just with his ability to bomb the ball. You just need the putting to hold up. And can this be the spot where he gets the monkey off his back? My hope is that it's just so chaotic that maybe it makes it a little bit more pressure-free for him because the expectations change and he's able to finish the job. So I took Cam Young 21-1 here to win this thing.
29: This last guy, we both share him, and it goes against everything that I stand for in golf betting. I am not, and I will say this, I am not a Ludwig Åberg guy.
30: But that number.
29: I am not a Ludwig guy, but I think now is the time to buy. Every week, every major, everyone loves Ludwig. The talent is immense. We all can agree with that. He's phenomenally talented, but we all know, like, it's not between the ears, not all the way there with Ludwig. The only other player, I just talked about how Rory was really good, like with tee to green and strokes gained off the tee, driving distance, strokes gained approach. The only other guy that was top 30 in all those is Rory 1, Ludwig 2. Those are the two guys that check all the boxes. What I love the most about Ludwig this week is all the Ludwig fanboys, they're not on him. Like this is the week where they said, we can't do it anymore. I can't do that. So this is why I am buying Ludwig Oberg 27-1. I think Ludwig will be in contention come Sunday.
30: I'm with you, man. And if Matt Humans is listening, he's shaking his head. I promised
29: this
30: him.
29: This is
30: I
29: the week, Humans.
30: I just, everything sets up. But more importantly, sometimes you're not betting the player as much as the number.
29: I think
30: 27-1 doesn't properly go with a guy that has the ability that we've seen jump out to leads in these major events. Is he going to finish the job? No. That's why I'd encourage you to join me in first round leader at 29-1 on Ludwig.
29: Talk me into that.
30: I think that's something to consider. But we've got elite off the tee, distance and accuracy. Great profile for the U.S. Open. He usually gets off to strong starts. We need him to finish. At some point, it's going to happen. It is inevitable. I want a piece of it, and I like the fact that it feels like we're buying low on him at this price.
29: Does.
30: So give me Ludwig Oberg all the way, 27-1. Let's get that baby home.
29: Let's get it home. Another guy that I like here, Chris Goddard. He's at 49-1.
30: I considered this
29: one, and it might be a little bit too trendy now because I feel like I've heard a lot of people talk about Goddard. This might be my one FOMO bet amongst my outrights because I'm like, if Goddard wins and I didn't bet him, I'm going to be heated. So I did bet Goddard. He's already won twice this year, won last year at the Scottish Open, placed third in the Open Championship. This is like the American-style links, which a lot of golf experts have talked about over there at Shinnecock. He absolutely crushes it off the tee. Very good tee to green. Northeast guy as well, playing a majority of his college career at Rutgers. I like Goddard up at price of 49-1.
30: Yeah, I definitely considered him. So I like where your head's at with that. I don't care if it's trendy. It does feel like it's a guy going upward. You haven't quite hit that apex
29: he's
30: yet.
29: He's ascending.
30: So I do like the opportunity because the number's going to be good on him at 49-1. The next guy, I bet, we both are on as well. And that is Colin Morikawa.
29: Yeah.
30: This is a sheer numbers thing. The ability is there.
29: Pedigree at price.
30: And everyone gets obsessed with the driver and the drive. Believe me, it's the only thing I can do is hit the ball off the driver personally. So I understand it. But I like him as an iron. His irons are elite. And at a big number, if his irons get hot, he can go on a run. He can make up for mistakes. He's great when the setup is difficult. He avoids mistakes. To me, that screams Shinnecock in the U.S. Open.
29: I love it. I don't need to reiterate that one. I love Morikawa. Last one for me, though. If you want like a Wyndham Clark type, it's not the same price as Wyndham, but Minwoo Lee, 70-1. That dude hits bombs. And I think potentially could be in contention come Sunday. Well, speaking of Sundays, football season. We're still months away, but the best bettors are already preparing for it. 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
30: Welcome back to Prop Points. Jeff Erickson, Nick Whalen from RotoWire here. Joining us on the Progressive Guest Line is Gary Williams. He's the host and executive producer of Five Clubs on the golf at Golf Channel and on Sirius XM. You can follow him on Twitter at GaryWilliams1Up. Of course, you can always catch him here on VSiN the week of a major. He's always live on the scene. Got a great shot of the clubhouse in the background there with us right now. Gary, thank you so much for joining us today.
12: It's my pleasure. I figured, you know, why not share a little of this 128-year-old clubhouse here at Shinnecock, constructed back in 1892. Hope you guys are well.
30: Yeah, looking forward to this tournament. And I know I heard you on another podcast earlier talking about how much you love the venue at Shinnecock. Great tournament venue, great majors venue. They played here in 2018, and one of the tricky parts about this is trying to set up this course because the weather's so unpredictable. The course is different than most other courses for majors in the U.S., especially there in terms of a links-style golf course. How is it going to be set up for this tournament?
12: I'd say the best way for me to kind of explain the way they're going to set it up is it's going to be a progressive setup, meaning now here's the one variable is the weather because of the wind tomorrow. But they are going to be as benevolent as they can be Thursday, Friday, and then kind of, and this is their term, build to a crescendo where the golf course will get, not appreciably, but methodically more challenging as they head to the weekend. But the one thing in history is part of the story here is that this is as hard a golf course to nail the setup because of the turf conditions. They're very temperamental. The wind is so persistent, and it's a totally exposed piece of land. So I think the setup is going to lend itself, if the winds are modest, to scoring that'll be not great, but better than what we've seen, whether it be 2004 or 2018.
13: So, Gary, it looks like the weather or the wind in particular is going to particularly be a factor to begin the tournament tomorrow. I mean, how have players at large reacted to this? You know, in the past we've seen some complaining. Some players tend to embrace it. Yeah, how does that impact how you break down a tournament?
12: You know, any player that I hear complaining, I generally would eliminate them from my handicapping card. This is the major more than the other three that you have to embrace. Not only it is going to be the most difficult examination, it's the hardest setup of the four majors. So look, the wind, everyone's got to deal with it. What the USGA has got to be very careful with is that the height cut of these greens, because if the wind is blowing 25 or 30 miles an hour, the golf course won't be playable because balls are going to be rolling all over the green. They're not going to be able to stop them. So that's a big part of Thursday. But anybody who is complaining is, again, look, they have had issues in the past. And if there is a pin position that's over the line, I understand them voicing, you know, concern or a complaint. But if they're complaining about wind, they have no control over that. What they need to control is the height of the cut, and in particular on a couple of holes, 7 and 11 have a lot of tilt to them. So I would imagine they're going to raise the cut of the greens on those two holes to try to prevent balls from rolling if the wind is blowing that strongly.
14: Scotty Scheffler is the betting favorite. It's only 5-1 this time, 4.5 depending on where you look. But that's a more modest set of odds than we've seen at the other majors for Scotty, and frankly, any tournament so far this year. How's he looking in practice rounds here? What do you think his chances are for winning this week?
12: You know, guys, I spoke to him yesterday, and the one thing about Scheffler is that if you try or attempt to get him to look ahead or reflect about what he's already done, it's a waste of time. He doesn't do that. He's where his feet are. I think he's rightfully the betting favorite because he hasn't won that much yet. He only has the one win this year. He has seven top firsts. Like, he's been incredibly close in a lot of golf tournaments. The one thing that he's off on is his proximity to the hole with his iron play. He's still first on the PGA Tour in greens hit and regulation, so he's hitting more than anybody else as far as having more birdie opportunity. It's just that he's been further from the hole. He's very, very close. And one other thing I would add about comparing him to last year, he didn't win at all until the beginning of May of last year, and then he went on a heater over the course of the summer. So he's got the one win, and again, I'd be the betting favorite, but I think rightfully the other different than what we've seen. His form is leaking a little bit off.
13: Gary, got to ask you about Brooks Koepka this week. Obviously, he's won the U.S. Open here before, but also dealing with this somewhat mysterious hand injury. It forced him to withdraw last week. But we're not getting a major discount on Koepka if you look at the betting markets, either the 9th or 10th favorite, depending on what book you're taking a look at. But is this hand issue enough to scare you away for Brooks Koepka? Have you been able to talk to him at all this week? What should we expect heading into tomorrow?
12: The way that I looked at Brooks before the hand injury, which I think based on talking to some people who know this subject matter, which I don't, is that it is something that may also be affecting his neck. So I think if it's any other week, he's not playing. So because of his not only having won here, but you guys, I'm sure, have studied this. Look, he has an incredible U.S. Open record, having won it twice. He's only missed one cut in his career, and that was his first U.S. Open, going all the way back to 2012. He had his first top five in a U.S. Open. That was 2014 when he finished tied for fourth at Pinehurst. I would adjust my view of him as far as how I would play him. I was looking at him before the Canadian Open as you know, top five, top ten. Now I'm looking at more as a top 25. His ball striking has been great. His putter has been the temperamental club in his bag. If his putter would cooperate, he doesn't ever have a great putting week to have a week where he could potentially contend. I just think the injury is too much. This is really dense rough. Everyone's going to miss fairways. So I would not beg off of him altogether. I would just alter the way that you would play him and get out of the top 10 and look more at a top 25.
14: In a similar vein, Matt Fitzpatrick, his ball striking has been phenomenal all season long. Sometimes the putting is a little shaky, especially earlier in the season. Did finish solo second last week at the Canadian Open. Do you like his chances this week at Shinnecock?
12: I don't like him. I love him. He's 1A for me. I've got somebody just in front of him. But if anybody wanted to make a case for him to be, you know, and again, this is not about the numerical equation of you know, betting odds or favorites. I think that Matt, not only present form, also he loves this challenge. Having won it, this is his only major championship victory, did it at the Country Club in 2022. The other part about Matt is he flights the ball very effectively in winds that you're going to deal with all 4 days. He doesn't launch it straight up in the air like some of the other guys do. And the last thing, he's a great chipper of the golf ball. And even though, you know, his putter can be, he's not a guy who's going to make a bushel full from 15 to 20 feet. He's a very reliable putter from 5 to 8 feet. And so I think Matt Fitzpatrick, if you said pick three guys who you feel most confident can and will win this, he'd be one of those three guys.
13: Matt Fitzpatrick, 23-1 at DraftKings to win the U.S. Open. So I noticed just an elite veteran setup by you there, Gary. You said you like Matt Fitzpatrick, but there's somebody above him in your power rankings this week. Who is it?
12: Yeah, it's somebody who's got shorter odds than him, and it's Rory. And I'll tell you why with Rory. Rory, if you look at his schedule this year, he's been very particular. I think he is the most rested of any of these guys. You're going, come on, it's only June. Look, this season is more than halfway over. He's played less events, and that is by design. And then secondly, and most importantly, he's evolved as a player. When he won the U.S. Open in 2011, it was all in there, not only because of the setup of Congressional when he won it, because it was a very soft, wet golf course, but also because he's evolved as a player. He can still launch it higher than anybody, but he has got a complete game for the ground game. Balls are going to run out of here. This is going to be firm. It's going to be fast. He has, you know, in golf, Tiger had this. He was in possession of this more than anybody. When you have all nine windows open, up high, left, right, center, mid-flight, and then down low, and then the use of the ground. And then the last thing with Rory, he's become a much more proficient short pitcher and chipper of the golf ball. And you're going to have to do that a lot around here. The guy who wins here is going to miss 20 greens, minimum. So that means you're trying to get up and down.

0: 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You're wonderful. Enjoy the Open. We're going to be back here with our best bets, including U.S. Open bets, here on Prop Points.
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11: Sonoma, a spectacular setting for this race.
12: They make contact. It's side by side through turn number 12. At the line, it's going to be Sawalich. Unbelievable.
11: Oh, and a race leader.
13: But we just had a really good race car, and that's what it takes. 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
7: Catch the ARCA Menards Series West at Sonoma Raceway, Friday, June 26th at 6:15 Eastern, live on the NASCAR channel. All three of NASCAR's National Series head to San Diego, California this weekend in Naval Base Coronado, a new event for the sport on a course that is newly constructed for just this weekend. Coca-Cola 600 winner Daniel Suarez says he went to visit the San Diego layout last week and has tested it on iRacing and says it could be a rough day for anyone behind the wheel.
14: I kind of think that I need a Suburban. It's very bumpy. So, but you know, you never know how it's going to be until you get to the real thing, right? But I think that it's going to be way more bumpier than Chicago.
7: 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I'm Kyle Rickey. 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
17: 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Poke Therapy wants to know on Twitter, Kelly, is Paul Carr back on the show again this

0: week. Yes.
1: Yeah, he'll be back on Friday, 11:45 Eastern time.
0: There you go. Aaron, AK Parlay All Day. He said, after draw day Monday, I threw this brain dead parlay together. Thanks to you and Kelly for a great show each day. By the way, my wife's birthday is the 21st of September. Greatest birthday ever. Do you remember? He hit a four-leg parlay. France -1.5, Norway -1.5, Argentina -1.5, and Austria -1.5 yesterday. 25-1. How about that?
1: Whew.
0: Nice good job, Aaron. Milk Gallon. Had enough hearing all the Morocco love. Found a 55-1 for them to win it all. Just wanted to give your Spurs ticket some company. Good bets that won't catch. And Las Vegas 514. Yo, the pure excellence that is Messi. The skill, the talent, the pure dominance I haven't seen since somebody named Michael Jeffrey Jordan. Messi alone will make me watch more World Cup than I had planned to. Absolutely spectacular. And Billy Charlebois. I'm someone who doesn't watch soccer, but I want to get interested in it. I heard that Messi scored a hat trick, so I tuned in to watch the highlights on SportsCenter. All they had were still shots that immediately lost me.
1: Oh, probably World Cup licensing issues.
0: FIFA and Fox and all that, yeah. All right, U.S. Open, 24 hours away. Special numbers game investigation reveals the United States Open begins tomorrow at Shinnecock Hills, where the weather is the situation, or really the headline, I should say. We'll find out what the situation is from our buddy Rick Gaiman, who joins us now from Shinnecock Hills. He, of course, is a golf data analyst at CBS Sports. He, of course, has his own website, rickrungood.com. You can follow him on Twitter, at rickrungood. It's Rick Gaiman, everybody. How you doing, Rick?
2: I'm doing well, guys. Yeah, I'm here. I'm excited. The golf course looks awesome. It's rugged. I like using that word. So yeah, I'm very stoked for the week. I think this is my favorite USGA venue. So this should be a good one.
0: Let's get this out of the way first because I don't want to run out of time. What are you involved in? A Splash Sports contest as well? You're doing?
2: Yeah, we've got a big $200,000 guaranteed for the tiers contest this week. Obviously, we've had the one and done stuff run. I can't get into that anymore, but the tiers contest for this week is a big one indeed. Yeah.
0: Okay.
1: So multiple at Splash. Go sign up.
0: That's
1: for all
0: right.
1: Of them.
0: That's right.
2: Do it.
0: Rick, I assume you're there for CBS. Is that a correct assumption? And if so, not.
2: Sorry. Well, no, this is more of a Rick Rungood endeavor.
0: Okay.
2: Yeah, so there's actually a fantasy golf forum that I'm speaking on a little bit later today.
0: Wow.
2: The USGA is kind of embracing things a little bit more. So, yeah, it'll be – this is Rick Rungood boots on the ground.
0: My apologies. Let me just start with my – I have a sincere apology. How are you taking this in? Are you going to be on the course itself?
2: Yeah, so last couple of days I spent a lot of time walking the golf course, and then I'll be out there, obviously, as play gets underway. I'll have to bounce early before the conclusion of the tournament because I got to go to Florida to do some PGA Tour live stuff. But, yeah, listen, I want to be out there, right? And I love getting out there and seeing how this course is playing. I'll tell you right now, fairways are easy to hit, but it's going to be harder closer to the hole that you get. They're preparing for just devastating winds tomorrow. I mean, some of the forecasts are like 40-mile-an-hour gusts, 50-mile-an-hour gusts, depending on where you're looking. So the staff is out there working pretty hard to make sure this thing doesn't get away from them.
0: Is it your understanding that it favors one time of day over another, or does this feel pretty blanketed over tomorrow?
2: The afternoon is going to be bad. Now, it's just a matter of, like, does the wind start rolling in at 2 o'clock or does it start rolling in at 10 a.m. and everybody gets a little bit of it? I think that's the big question. If I had a hunch, I'd say you want to go out early tomorrow. I think that's going to be the better side of it. I don't think you're going to be able to avoid it all, and there's a chance that it gets everybody. So it's certainly worth being out in the morning, but I don't think it's a prerequisite for holding the trophy on Sunday.
0: Okay. How did you end up betting this then? Where did you land?
2: So the two big wagers have come one guy in the afternoon, one guy in the morning. I'm doing a little bit of an opposites thing. We've got Matt Fitzpatrick, who is one of the best players in the world this year, hits it really low. His apex is like 90 feet. It's one of the lowest on tour. He works the ball in multiple directions. You're going to need to do that at Shinnecock. He's got this unbelievably creative short game. I just think he's ready to do it. So Matt Fitzpatrick is one. And then I went a little bit deeper out of the morning wave to Chris Goddard, you guys. And Chris Goddard's already got a couple of wins this year. I don't think he gets enough credit for his short game. This is a very links-style golf course, at least American-style links. And Goddard won the Scottish Open last year. He nearly won the Open Championship the following week. His driver is a weapon. I think it's going to be pretty random, though. You know, I don't mind going farther down the board, getting away from the Scotty and the Rory conversation at the top. I think I don't think it's a fair golf course, fellas. Like, I think you're going to hit a good shot and kind of get rejected in some ways. So it'll be interesting to see how it plays out.
0: You might have already answered this, but where are you on Scotty at this point then? Too short of a number all across the board?
2: Yeah, just too short for me this week. I'm not afraid to go down into those depths, but there's been some really good stats about like how you have to have great distance control for this week, how you've got to hit it to the middle of the green. He's been worse at that than previous years. There's also this lingering, when we saw it at Pinehurst recently, where Scotty doesn't like bad luck, right? Like Scotty likes to hit a really great shot. He likes to execute and he likes to get rewarded for it. And I do worry a little bit about catching a bad break and that kind of spiraling through the rest of his game, which has happened. And when the number is as short as it is, I need to be pretty committed to the player.
0: He's really understanding when his caddies suggest the wrong club also. Really super understanding.
2: Yeah, he's very good at that.
0: Yeah. Is there a name that you haven't heard mentioned beyond the ones, Goddard, because I actually asked about Goddard specifically yesterday because I felt like no one's talking about him. So I love hearing that from you. Is there another name sort of deep down, or maybe not even deep down, let's take it beyond the Scheffler, McIlroy, Rahm group at the top.
2: Sure.
0: In that next tier, is there someone that you think is most sort of their game fits this course the best?
2: Yeah, I think there's the game that fits the course is Ludvig Åberg, right? I mean, he's a fantastic tee to green player, but I do want to go a little bit deeper than that to Patrick Reed. And that is just a guy who fits major championship golf. So he has only played twice since the beginning of March because he hasn't had to. So he's only played the two major championships. He's played well in both of them. I was just out there this morning. He is walking around here. That was the most well-prepared practice round I have seen in a major championship in a really long time. He knew exactly what he wanted to accomplish. He was playing by himself. He did not even look at where the pin is being placed today. He went to all the spots he knows the pins are going to be. He wasn't doing that thing, guys, where like they look around and they're like, should I hit a couple shots from here or should I not? He knew exactly what he wanted to do. He looked in complete control of his game. I really love Patrick Reed in the way that he's leading into this.
0: Wow. That makes me want to fire on Reed immediately.
1: That's a pretty good note there. Yeah. Rick, do you have any updates or anything you've noticed out of some of the guys that are coming in with some of the injuries? We know Brooks sounds like he's going to give it a go, but he's dealing with a hand. You've got Morikawa. We got Jake Knapp teeing it up. How are you approaching those guys this week?
2: Yeah, so a little bit different. I mean, Brooks is not a pain issue, which is good. It's not a pain tolerance thing. It's just it kind of feels weird, and he doesn't have the right amount of pressure. I would argue that's probably not great around a place like this. I walked six holes with Jake Knapp yesterday. He looks like he's going full throttle. You know, for Jake Knapp, full throttle is this very sweet tempo, very smooth. He doesn't put a lot of pressure on it. His coach said he's good to go. He looked a little bit rusty to me, which makes sense because it's been some time away from him, but he looks healthy. The one that I did, I had a note on Cameron Young, and he's got like everything taped up. His right wrist is taped up. He's got something on the hand. He's got the KT tape down the left forearm. He looked a little bit, I'll just say, uncomfortable on the range today. Like the ball wasn't working in the direction he wanted it to work. So all in all, I think I'm mostly just avoiding those guys. I wouldn't mind a flyer on Jake Knapp because it's just Rusty's got to knock off, and he's had such a great year. If you believe his coach, he's healthy, he's ready to rock and roll. So that's the one that I would take a flyer on, but I'm not super stoked about any of these guys.
0: Rick, let me sort of ask it a different way. Obviously, with the weather being such a factor here, and we've seen golfers get frustrated on this course in the past in dramatic ways. Only three under par scores in the previous four U.S. Opens played here at Shinnecock Hills, which is just amazing. I cannot wait to watch the frustration. But what's the biggest name, therefore, getting to the question, that you feel might crap out so bad they might even miss the cut because of that kind of frustration?
2: I think Bryson's the logical one because of how many different shots are required around the green, and he uses one length irons, which is going to be impossible in a lot of these scenarios. Like, I don't know what he's going to do around the greens. That's one. Cam Young, I do think there's a large range of outcomes for Cam Young, fellas. I wouldn't be super surprised to see him miss the cut just because I think he's dealing with something. But I'll tell you this, it's going to be long rounds. They're going to be like 6-hour rounds. It's going to take forever. So get yourself somebody who has got some patience, who's not going to get frustrated in these spots, because it is going to be a long week.
0: Okay. So again, your two guys again, repeat for us, Matt Fitzpatrick and Patrick Reed were the two?
2: It was Matt Fitzpatrick, Chris Goddard up, Chris and Goddard. Then a big honorable mention to Patrick Reed. He is looking very good this morning.
0: Yeah, I like all those.
1: It's a huge note on Cameron Young, like too. You're the second person I've heard say that now this morning, Rick. Yep, thank you.
2: There's something going on with it, yeah. Rick, appreciate you guys in a big way.
0: Enjoy the mayhem. Thank you so much.
2: Take care, y'all.
0: Rick Gaiman, everybody. Rick Run Good on Twitter, rickrungood.com. And, of course, he works at CBS Sports as well, covering golf. How about some soccer with Alex Crook from Talk Sport next?
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11: 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Dave Ross and Jensen Lewis here with you. We're really excited for the beginning of our national championship tomorrow, the United States Open. And Jensen, who better to break it down? A man that's already there on the grounds enjoying Shinnecock Hills, Carl Paulson, CP. Of course, a former player here on the PGA Tour. You know him now listening to Inside the Ropes on Sirius XM, a fantastic listen daily. PGA Tour Radio joins us now here in the Progressive Guest Line. Give him a follow on X at C Paulson Golf. Carl, man, great to catch up with you before a major. We always like to save the big guns for a tournament like this. I know that it seems like it's going to be brutal. You're there. You've seen it already. Will it be as hard as advertised?
12: Yes, it will. I played in the 04 Open here, and it was really firm, and it was dry, and they kind of lost the greens a little bit, and lost the golf course, and I'll get back to that in just a minute, but. This is just a brutal test of golf. If they just one day on a Tuesday in July said, you know what, we're going to have a U.S. Open next week and they don't do anything differently to the golf course, maybe 10 under par would win this tournament. That's how hard this golf course is. Now you get the USGA involved and you get the rough up and you get the greens firm and they're running at 12 and a half or 13 on the stimp meter. Oh. Everything is saying that this is going to be right around even par. Now you put in the conditions of the wind that we're going to have. They're saying up to 45 miles an hour gusts tomorrow afternoon. The golf course can't take that. If we get 45 mile an hour gusts, I don't think the guys are going to be on the golf course tomorrow afternoon. We'll have to wait and see what that all brings us. But this golf course is just an absolute beast.
13: Carl, I mean, that's giving me shades of the Open, and we still got a month or so before we got to see anything like that. So anxious to see if we get some Lynx-esque kind of feel beginning tomorrow. Of course, the big headline is that this is the final major that Scottie Scheffler would need to accomplish the career Grand Slam. He kind of had some comments, Carl, and I'm intrigued your thoughts since you've been around it a long time. You know, he said that's not the grading scale that he goes to. Okay, winning the Grand Slam would be great, but that's not what he holds him to. With where his recent form is and his skill set attacking this course, how viable is he into the weekend and a chance to win and achieve that career Grand Slam?
12: Well, those lights in Vegas are pretty bright for a reason. He's the betting favorite each and every week that he tees it up, and that's because he is head and shoulders better than everybody else at this game. Right now, he's having a little bit of a struggle getting started off in tournaments, and I really can't give you a reason for that. It just kind of is this little pattern that's kind of evolved. But if he gets off to a good start, and by the way, he's got an excellent tee time. He's playing tomorrow morning before all these heavy winds are supposed to come in. If he gets off to a good start, if he shoots even par tomorrow, his odds are going to drastically go down in terms of the value to win this golf tournament. I certainly think he has as good or a better chance than anybody else of winning, even despite his recent form, which is crazy for us to even be saying. I mean, the guy's second in the FedEx Cup points by 6 points, and we're all ready to jump off a cliff because he hasn't won since January. But Scotty's, you can never count Scotty out.
11: CP, because you're one of the few guys here that's actually played in the U.S. Open here on this golf course, as you mentioned back in 04, give me the characteristics that you think the player that's going to win will need to duke this out for 4 days. What are you exactly looking for that championship makeup?
12: Yeah, we were having this discussion yesterday. In my mind, it's going to be strokes gained approach. Whoever hits the best approach shots. Now, of course, whoever's hitting good approach shots is going to be playing from the fairway. So that's a given. You're going to have to hit the ball in the fairway. But the fairways are pretty generous. They're 45 mm-hmm. yards wide this year. The USGA didn't come in and narrow the fairways like they normally do when they play here at Shinnecock. So they're playing the fairways just like the members play it. Now, with the firmness of the golf course and the wind that we're going to have, they're going to play a lot smaller than that. But let's just assume we have a pack of guys that drive it pretty well. From there, I think the guy that's going to win this tournament is going to have the best numbers in terms of approach. These greens are so hard to hit. They're like upside-down cereal bowls. There's some fall-off on the front, right, left, and back of every single green. Robert Dameron's out here, who won on the PGA Tour, part of our crew on Sirius XM this week, and we walked this, like, three holes on the golf course, and he looked me dead in the eye, and he goes, I wouldn't hit one green out here. I don't hit it high enough. therein lies the problem. You have to hit it. It's a link-style golf course, but you have to hit it high coming into the greens to stop it on the greens. And now we've got these heavy winds that are going to come in and be blowing the golf ball all over the place. I mean, we could see some serious carnage this week.
13: Carl, with that in mind, does that eliminate some guys? We did a fun segment earlier in the week called the no-fly zone, gave three guys that we would stay away from pretty much in any market this week. One that Dave and I agreed on was Brooks Koepka, just with the hand injury, just kind of don't know what to expect, add in the difficulty and the conditions of the course. Yeah, that would certainly be one that would be adverse to wanting to back here. Are there any guys there? And I'll give you the floor. Take us either side. A guy maybe that you would want to stay away from, or maybe a guy that would fly under the radar right now that might be able to handle day one of the conditions and find his way deep into the weekend?
12: I wouldn't stay away from Brooks Koepka. Let's start off with that. It's just an ulnar nerve issue that he's had. I've had that issue before. It just goes away in a couple of days with a little bit of treatment. He's tough as nails. I'm looking at guys like Brooks in terms of makeup, not their golf game, but just their mental attitude and the makeup of the person. Brooks is a guy that I'm looking at. Tough guys that don't really care about what the winning score is going to be. Don't really care if they have some bad stretches. They know that they're just going to stay in it. I wouldn't stay away from Brooks, but there are a few that I would, stay away from right now, and my first one is Bryson DeChambeau. I just don't know where he mm-hmm. is mentally right now. He was awfully weird in terms of wanting to meet with the media at the PGA Championship. He's a super high ball hitter and doesn't have the best short game. You know, he's chipping with clubs that are a lot longer than everybody else's, and we saw that short game kind of derail his chances of making the cut at the Masters. And with not being able to hit all these greens out here because of the conditions, the short game is going to be awfully important as well. Would it surprise me if he played well and finished 10th or 15th in this tournament? No. But it also wouldn't surprise me if he didn't play well at all, because we've kind of seen that. But that's kind of the one that juts out into my mind right now. I'm trying to think of some others. But that's the one that kind of sticks out.
14: That's exactly somebody Jensen and I talked about that we would avoid, and maybe, you know, play the old no pass line here, if you will, in gambling parlance, that we maybe to miss the cut. If give you three names that you think have realistic shots to win, forget about the price points, but three guys that you expect to see up and around the top of the leaderboard come Sunday.
12: Going off of past experiences in this tournament and the record that he has, Xander Schauffele is a guy that I would, I don't know if you're going to play him for an outright, but if you play Xander for a top 10, that's going to be, he finishes in the top 10 most of the times in this tournament. He's a tough hombre. He's got that makeup of a guy that I'm looking for. He hits a draw, which is going to maybe stay a little bit tighter with all of this wind. If we're getting winds of 30 plus, you can bring the ball down just a little bit. But again, these greens aren't very receptive to lower shots. So that's kind of an issue that these guys are going to be dealing with. But I really like Xander. Going off of recent form, going back to the last time that we played here and the guy shot 63, Tommy Fleetwood is a guy that I would look at very seriously if I'm throwing some money on this thing. And lastly, I'm going to go with another Brit and go with Matt Fitzpatrick. He won three times this year, second place last week. He can hit his driver lower than anybody in this tournament. And he's another guy that's got that built-in toughness. So those are kind of my three that I'm looking at.
14: Very popular names for me and Jensen as well. So we love it when great minds think alike. CP, fantastic stuff, man. Check him out, Inside the Ropes, SiriusXM. We appreciate your time. And again, very quickly, is it everything that you like to watch this and not play this these days because how hard it's going to be?
12: We were having that discussion yesterday about what I would shoot, and it would be a lot, brother. I don't want to play this golf course.
15: Oh, you're an honest man. There he is, everybody. Carl Paulson. 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
22: In Group K action, Colombia with a 3-1 win over Uzbekistan. Also in Group K, Portugal and DR Congo play to a 1-1 draw. Group L, England beat Croatia 4-2, Harry Kane with 2 goals, and Ghana scored in the 95th minute to beat Panama 1-0. NBA, Trae Young plans to decline his $48.9 million player option for next season. He will be a free agent, but Washington remains a frontrunner to re-sign him. James Dolan confirming the Knicks have accepted an invitation to the White House to celebrate their championship. He's also said they will not go into the second apron next year. Caitlin Clark officially announced her signature shoe, launching in October with Nike. Brewers beat the Cardinals 9-4. Christian Yelich, Jackson Churio both had a home run. Shohei Ohtani gave up 4 earned runs but got the win as the Dodgers beat the Rays 5-4. Oklahoma advances to the College World Series Finals, playing North Carolina on Saturday.
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27: Partly cloudy today with a slight chance for storms. High of 73, northwest winds, 8 to 15 miles per hour. Lows dip down to about 53 tonight. Slight chance of thunderstorms. I'm meteorologist Paul Frobley with your weatherology forecast on 95.3 and 99.1 The Score. 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
29: We're
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24: 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This is Over the Line from the Alpine Liquor Studio.

0: We had Brad from Bonsai Cards in from 8 to 10. We were ripping packs, having a good time, and it's a nice little event that we had with them. And I told Jesse, like, hey, I got some prior engagements, but he's so back right now. Badger Connect, Jesse Temple in the house. Jesse, I missed you last week. What's going on, brother?
1: Pleasure to be here. I just want to know, when you were ripping packs, did you pull anything worthwhile?
0: Okay, so to me it was incredible, but no one else really cared about it. So Jesse, there was we had some baseball packs. We were looking for like Jacob Mizorowski and this and that. But Brad gave me some. They were like celebrity kind of like movie packs of cards, because he had like a Clint Eastwood one that was worth $900. So I don't know if how much you love the movie Ace Ventura, Pet Detective.
1: Yes.
0: Jesse.
1: I'm all in on it.
0: In that movie is Ray Finkel, a.k.a. Lois Einhorn. Little spoiler, just in case people watch. So the first card I ripped out of a pack was Sean Young, the woman who plays Lois Einhorn, Ray Finkel. I immediately was like cloud nine screaming about it. No one else really cared but myself. I thought it was a really cool card.
1: Were you the old guy in the group?
0: I was the youngest.
1: Oh, wow. I'm shocked. I can't believe it. Some say Finkel is Einhorn, and others say Einhorn is Finkel. You can believe what you want. Let me get off the rails from this conversation entirely. What's the best card you've ever opened in a pack in your lifetime?
0: See, Jesse, when I was a kid, like, ripping packs wasn't really, like, a thing, you know? Like, it was, like,
1: You went to the store, you bought a pack, and you opened it up.
0: Yeah.
1: I don't know if I called it ripping packs.
0: No, we didn't call it ripping packs. And I wasn't thinking about, like, going out and reselling it, you know? Like, selling it on market or whatever, like how it is, like, right now. The best one I ever got, it was a Michael Jordan 3D standout hologram card. So it was three different... It was one card of MJ, and they're all holographic images of him, like, dunking the ball. It was sick. It was so badass. And also, I had a Brett Favre rookie card. I love Brett Favre. So much of Brett Favre cards.
1: I'm so glad you went the Michael Jordan route, because that is mine, but it was baseball. Upper Deck made a Michael Jordan baseball card. They made these versions where they had a regular card, a silver signature, and a gold signature.
0: Mm-hmm.
1: And somehow I got the gold signature, which at the time was worth a crap ton, and now is probably worth nothing. But that was my greatest moment ever. I think he's wearing batting gloves, and he's like, it looks like he's shooting a fadeaway. But he's on the.
0: I think I've seen that card.
1: Yeah.
0: Yeah. Well, Jesse, I've come to find out too, though, that like I thought that the longer you would hang on to these cards of some of the old time greats, that the more value they would, like, you know, like it's like holding on to something you think it'd be worth more money because it's just older. And then Brad from Bonsai Cards is in, and he's like, no, so it's like essentially like playing the stock market. You got to hit when the stock is hot.
1: Yep.
0: And
1: that's exactly right. Well, look, we came along at a time when the market was completely diluted, and there were 9 million cards.
0: Correct.
1: So I actually I know we're not talking Badgers whatsoever, so
0: it's fine.
1: Sorry for coming during the conversation.
0: No, no, no.
1: Here, Eva.
0: That's fine.
1: But I just sold all my baseball cards to a baseball card store in town, and the only ones I kept were all my Mike Mussina cards. I know that's a random thing, but he's been since I was 7. Yeah, I went to Cooperstown to watch his Hall of Fame induction, so I've got over 200 Mike Mussina cards.
0: Sweet.
1: Which is probably strange to anyone else, but that's the last bastion of childhood that I'm hanging on.
0: No, dude, I have the same. So I brought all my baseball, football, basketball cards in, and Brad from Bonsai Cards, he took a look at them, and he's like, you know what? They're penniless to me, but they're invaluable to you. Like, because it's childhood memories, it's all this. I have, like, so many Brett Favre cards and everything. It's just they're not worth anything to the someone who would buy them. But to me and to you, Jesse, no, Mike Mussina and Brett Favre to me, they're worth untold amounts of memories, you know? And the other card I got, Jesse, that I loved, it was Eric Gordon from Billy Madison, a.k.a. Bradley Whitford.
1: And that was, man.
0: Business ethics.
1: I'll be honest. Sometimes my son, he's 5 years old, if I'm asking him about something, he'll start that and he'll say, I choose. And I will just say business ethics, and my wife will look at my
0: city. This is a one-of-one card, too, by the way, and it's autographed by him.
1: Tremendous.
0: Jesse, really, since we're not talking Badgers, we will in a second. I do have to ask.
1: Yeah.
0: Are you, and this is my surprise for you, are you tuned in? Are you dialed in for World Cup action?
1: I'm not all that dialed in, other than I know that USA crushed 4-1. We used to be a soccer family. I still have, since we're on the fun facts train, I still have the VHS tape from the 1986 World Cup final between Argentina and West Germany. It's the greatest World Cup of all time.
0: What?
1: Apparently, Netflix just released a movie about the 1986 World Cup in Mexico City that looks pretty awesome. So I'm not as tuned in now as I have been in previous years.
0: So hang on. You're telling me you're tuned in, you're absolutely dialed in the, what year was it, 1986?
1: Yeah. I mean, we had VHS, you know, do you remember VHS tapes?
0: Because there's
1: pre-YouTube TV and TiVo and all that. You could just roll in a day late, you missed it. So you had to record it on something called a VCR.
0: Yes.
1: For the people out there listening. So we had stacks of them from the 1986 World Cup.
0: So Jen, my wife yesterday, every day we'd watch a World Cup, and she's like, when are the games over? I'm like, honey, you're just every day, all night for the next month and change. And then after one wasn't on, there was Germany was taking on Brazil for the 2014 semifinals where Germany wins 7-1. I had that on just rewatching it, and she had no idea. And I'm like, oh, I bet you they score up here. Doing little bets, I was winning. Anyways, 1986. Jesse! Hey, man, on the basketball front, we were talking about this. And by the way, I don't know if you know, but today is Zach Heilprin's birthday. So if you guys are doing a new camp, so it's his birthday.
1: Better get him a birthday cake.
0: Oh, well, I'm just going to blow him a kiss. That's all. But you guys just did the swing. Were you talking about the importance of Jaylen Brown coming here to Wisconsin?
1: Well, Zach did an interview with Joe Kravanoff, so they most certainly did not talk about that. That's against NCAA rules. I think they might have recorded it the day before he committed, but either way, huge. I mean, there's a lot of conversation every year about Wisconsin's ability or inability to get in-state talent, and I think they've done a nice job, but of course, people say, well, when's the last time they got the top player in the state? That's Sam Decker in 2012, and to get a top 100 player, four-star player, who had a really nice summer session here over the weekend and then the last week. It's great. Of course, you have to win now, but I think there's a lot of reason for optimism with this roster and the way that they continue to build and they are able to get through the portal and then add in high school recruiting.
0: Yeah, I saw Zach and Kravanoff sit down. I think you were some prior engagement, some life stuff happening. But yeah, I was asking Zach about Jaylen Brown, and then we were talking about the football commits, too, that are coming on in. And last week, I had some interesting conversations. People, essentially, that were calling in that are fans of Wisconsin football, they're saying, who cares? Like, what does it matter? Who cares? And I said, but if they weren't doing this, though, you'd be mad. But since they are doing it, you're saying, who cares? But, Jesse, this is it's a good thing that this is happening, is it not?
1: I understand the who cares sentiment in part because Wisconsin hasn't been particularly good, in part because we're in an era where people don't stay as long as they used to. I have to say, though, I know they haven't won the way they should on the field. The thing they've done at a pretty high level is bring in high school talent. Now, you got to keep that talent. And the who cares is if you don't win in 2026, it doesn't really matter who you've recruited in 2027 because these guys can't sign until December. And by that point, we will know the fate of the coaching staff, presumably, because they will have had a full regular season. But I am a little surprised they've been able to recruit at the level they've had, considering that the Badgers have had two consecutive losing seasons. They basically have wrapped up their 2027 class. They have 22 committed players. Seven of those are 24/7 sports composite four-star prospects. And one of the highlights is Makai Williams, who's a four-star defensive back from Florida, who was previously committed to Florida State. That's a huge win for the Badgers. And of those 22, 10 are from inside the state. So for all the hand-wringing, understandably so, about Wisconsin's inability to hang on to some of these top-level in-state recruits the last few years, they seem to have righted the ship in that regard. They got some of the best players in the state. Who cares if you don't win now? Who cares if these guys may only stay 1 year? But hope springs eternal this time of year, and I think getting in-state guys can help them stick it out perhaps down the road. It's not a guarantee, but I think that they're doing the right things off the field. Now you have to go win on the field.
0: Now, I know it's kind of hard to look down maybe use a crystal ball here like you're Miss Cleo, and you can tell maybe. Like, do we think that everyone that's committing now will still be here to wear Wisconsin gear in 2027? Or do you have to continually recruit them?
1: I'm not going to say everyone. I mean, to think that all 22 are going to stick around,
0: sure.
1: Especially if there are some tough times. But for the most part, I mean, I feel like these in-state guys, some of these guys have had other options. Some of them Wisconsin was late on, and they still wanted to go play for the Badgers. So if Wisconsin wins at a level that is enough to keep the coaching staff, then I think you feel pretty good about this. When you start to see guys leaving is when there's uncertainty about the future. We saw this last year. We saw a few years ago during the coaching transition. But I think that they feel pretty good about the job that they've done. But you're right, Evo. You've got to hold on to these guys. Cause as we've seen in the last decade or so, recruiting never stops until they sign on the dotted line.
0: Yeah. Hey, Jesse, Badger Bites-wise, what have you done? What do you got coming up?
1: Okay. So the last Badger Bites we had was last Wednesday with Nick Burns, who was the director of prospect facilities, retiring officially at the end of this month after a 14-year coaching career. The last season was done. Career. I'm really excited about one this week. We filled one with Melvin Gordon, the recent Athletic Hall of Fame inductee in the 2026 class. I won't spoil the answer. I asked him how many yards he would have rushed for if he got to play four full quarters against Nebraska, since he only got to play three. Spoiler alert, it will be more than 408. So I always have loved talking to Melvin. He's hilarious. He's honest. So we had a great conversation. That's going to be this week's Badger Bites. I'm actually on my way on the campus to film another one right now.
0: Oh, cool. Hey, I know your co-part here, Zach Heilprin, is a big, and who isn't a Ron Dane guy when it comes to NCAA all-time leading rusher. Are you a Ron Dane man or a Donnell Pumphrey guy?
1: I mean, it's blasphemous and sacrilegious to suggest that I'd be a Donnell Pumphrey guy. I wasn't here for the Ron Dane era, but I can make the record that he put together. I came here in 2011. So I was in the middle of watching, Monte Ball and then James White and Melvin Gordon. I mean, we've been pretty spoiled to tremendous running backs, but I mean, you can't deny a great game.
0: So I'll leave you with this, Jesse. I think just judging by your favorite World Cup final of 1986, I would imagine you're a big Diego Maradona guy, yes?
1: You nailed it. Yep, you got it, man. That was his World Cup. I was a little bumpy to score in that final, but there's like a 2-minute highlight packet from NBC Sports before that game that shows how Argentina got there. It might be my favorite sporting TV moment in history.
0: Oh, really?
1: Yeah, I'm a big fan.
0: So I would imagine then, and now the discussion in this day and age, are you a Lionel Messi or a Cristiano Ronaldo dude? Messi? Are you Messi?
1: I mean, I don't have a strong leaning these days, but if I had to pick, I'd probably go Messi. I don't know, man.
0: Okay.
1: But to watch that dude, it looks like he probably shouldn't be kicking everyone's butt, and then he just scores four goals in the game.
0: But you're just Diego Maradona through and through, R.I.P., the guy with the hand of God, you know?
1: Of course, yeah.
0: Jesse, it was awesome catching up, man. Much love. We'll do it again next Monday. Have fun downtown filming. We'll check you out, Jesse Temple, on Twitter, Badger Connect, the camp and the swing as well. Much love, man.
1: Sounds good, Evo.
0: See you, buddy. There you go, Jesse Temple. 1986. I did not expect that coming from Jesse. But hey, here we are. It was like VHS. There was it the Saturday Night Live 25th anniversary VHS duel, double tape, double VHS. That was one of my favorite things on VHS, besides Ace Ventura When Nature Calls or The Mask or Dumb and Dumber, but 1986 World Cup. All right, 608-321-1670. We'll take a little break here. Again, thanks to Jesse Temple. Yeah, and a new swing with Zach Heilprin and Joe Krabanoff came out. And that's thanks to Brennan's Market. Really good insight from Joe Krabanoff. Again, you can't talk about the Jaylen Browns. But good stuff from Joe Krabanoff. And a new swing coming up.
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9: In Group K action, Colombia with a 3-1 win over Uzbekistan. Also in Group K, Portugal and DR Congo played to a 1-1 draw. Group L, England beat Croatia 4-2, Harry Kane with two goals, and Ghana scored in the 95th minute to beat Panama 1-0. NBA, Trae Young plans to decline his $48.9 million player option for next season. He will be a free agent, but Washington remains a frontrunner to re-sign him. James Dolan confirming the Knicks have accepted an invitation to the White House to celebrate their championship. He's also said they will not go into the second apron next year. Caitlin Clark officially announced her signature shoe, launching in October with Nike. Brewers beat the Cardinals 9-4. Christian Yelich, Jackson Churio both had a home run. Shohei Ohtani gave up four earned runs but got the win as the Dodgers beat the Rays 5-4. Oklahoma advances to the College World Series Finals, playing North Carolina on Saturday.
10: Against LHB's.

0: weekend. I know it's June 16th. OTAs just for the rookies this week, and everyone else is kind of just checking in virtually, and then it goes dark. Then we'll get training camp end of July. But I can't help but think, after seeing Micah Parsons say Caleb Williams was the number one player in the NFL for the NFL releasing their top 100 coming up here, and I'm thinking of the rivalry and thinking of that, everything involving it, I can't help but think the Bears got something special brewing, and the Packers have way more questions and are on the down than they are the ups. Always on the come up with this guy, though. Rob Reichel, Forbes.com, kindly meet him. Robbie, good morning, brother. What's happening?
1: Good morning to you, my friend. How are we doing today?
0: Rob, I'm struggling a little bit today, thinking about the Bears and the Packers. I've seen Micah Parsons, like, congratulating Iceman.
1: Dude, you got 4 months. You got 4 months till that game.
0: Well, help me, Rob. I need you to help me. I feel like the Bears have... My gut instinct is always right. Like, it's always right. And right now, my
1: always?
0: Gut... Always. My gut instinct right now, Robbie, is the Bears got something brewing, and the Packers got something... Like a stew gone bad right now. There's way too many questions. Help me, Rob. Am I wrong? Was my gut wrong?
1: Well, you're not the only one feeling that way. It is funny, but we've talked about this a lot, I know, through the off season that the buzz just quite hasn't been the same. I was on the phone last night with a Packer fan telling me he's planning to sell a bunch of his tickets, and I said, yeah, you know, it wouldn't be a surprise to me. You know, Detroit comes to town this year, and it's 40% blue in the crowd or something. You get 30% for a Vikings game. It just... There doesn't seem to be the same level of buzz like there is. Now, that might change when we get to summer and training camp, but it's been an off season where I think they've taken more hits. They've certainly lost more than they've added, Ebo. They're coming off a 5-game losing streak, or they'll enter 2026 on a 5-game losing streak, which is the fourth longest in football. They're bringing back a head coach that, I mean, God, Ebo, everybody I talk to, and I don't think we have scientific numbers, but I think it would be fair to say certainly more than half the state didn't want the head coach back, and were really disappointed that was Ed Policy's really initial major decision as team president. I've had more people tell me, Ebo, that, boy, if the Packers had an owner, there's no way LaFleur would be the coach this year. That's hard to argue with. So, Ebo, I mean, just the way last year ended, the way they collapsed, the way they lost some of these games, the two to Chicago, the one to Cleveland. I mean, I wrote last week, the Packers and Spurs are almost identical franchises right now.
0: Well, Rob, the Spurs are making it to a championship game, not just the bowing out the 7 seed.
1: Yeah. True, but just in terms of how you lose games, right? San Antonio in those NBA finals, double-digit leads for all 5 games, 29-point lead in game 4, and find a way to dork that one away. Those were epic collapses by the Spurs, Ebo, and those were epic collapses by the Packers. We're going to be talking about those collapses a generation from now, much like we still do 4th-and-26 against Philly in 03 and Brandon Bostic and the 10 mistakes in the fourth quarter they made against Seattle in the 24 NFC championship games. Seasons like last year just don't vanish, Ebo, overnight. Mm-hmm. They won't vanish by 2030. They won't vanish in the minds of Packer fans by 2050. They will remember Romeo Doubs' fumble in Chicago and them giving that game away. They will remember 21-3 halftime lead against Chicago, 21-6 going to the fourth quarter against Chicago in a wild card game. Ebo, I had people already telling me early last year when they blew the 10-0 lead to Cleveland with 4 minutes to go in that game that they felt that was the turning point in the season. And you could argue they were right on that one. I mean, Matt LaFleur coached scared in that game. He was scared all week talking about the Browns' defense, and he had a conservative, terrified game plan. He thought they were going to shut those guys out or something like that, against old man Joe Flacco and that terrible offense. So, Ebo, I mean, I'll just say this. If that was my football team right now, all these veterans wouldn't have this week off.
0: Rob, that's a pretty good point right there. I would, especially with a new defensive coordinator and a new special teams coordinator and especially a bunch of new faces around, you know?
1: LaFleur rejiggered the schedule, Evo. Usually it's, you know, the mandatory minicamp is this week, not last week. It's a bunch of OTAs, which is not mandatory, but unless you're in a contract dispute or something, and they didn't have any of those going on, everybody's there and everybody reports. So you start with two or three OTAs and a couple, I guess, and then you go to the mandatory mini camp to kind of finish things up. And that's when they always give them that last day off, which is fine, that Thursday. And you get the veterans out of town 24 hours. You don't get the veterans out of town a week earlier, Evo.
0: So, Rob, I was thinking about this. You just brought something up.
1: It's a soft culture. Let's just say that.
0: I was trying to remember, this isn't normal, right? Like, the mandatory minicamp, to your point, is always the last week. It's not the second to last week, and then you go back to OTAs.
1: Correct. And LaFleur,
0: I thought it felt weird.
1: When all this stuff kicked off in late May, Evo, LaFleur mentioned or said, yeah, he's had the schedule like this in the past. I went and looked it up, and that's not the case. It was always OTAs, OTAs, OTAs.

0: Sorry, teacher, you're on mute, and I'm going back to bed.
1: That's funny, Rob.
0: There's not a lot of learning going on. There wasn't during that COVID year in 2020 from March to June that year, Ebo, and who knows how much there's going on this week with 8-year guys. How many times Keyshawn Nixon's checking in or something, man. Like that. So, Ebo, I'll just say this. If my season ended the way Green Bay's did last year, if I had as many questions, if I thought my job and my butt was on the line, I'd have those veterans in town. I wouldn't be letting them off. I wouldn't be sending them off to play grab ass all week.
2: It does seem soft. It seems actually very soft. It seems like the substitute teacher is in, and they don't give a crap because they were partying last night. They're hungover. They're going to roll a TV in. And you can either skip class. They won't care. You can watch them fall asleep watching some PBS documentary. And that's what it feels like, Robbie.
0: They're not the Seahawks, Evo. They didn't just win the Super Bowl, right? They're not Sean McVay and Kyle Shanahan that find a way to an NFC Championship game every other year. If you're Shanahan, you do more with less than almost anybody in football. You're a team that's had a stacked roster the last couple of years. You've got the 7 seed and you've lost back-to-back first round of the playoffs. You have one playoff win since 2020. It's just not good enough, Evo. The head coach and the GM, really, I think Gutekunst has entered that discussion now, too. I think both of their tails are on the line. If it's a non-playoff season, Evo, if I was a diehard fan, obviously I do this objectively, so whatever they do, they do, and I don't really have any emotion or feeling on it one way or the other, but if I was a diehard fan and this was my team and I was putting all my faith right now in Ed Policy to do the right things, I don't think I'd have a lot of faith there because his first move to bring back a head coach that has melted down and his football team has melted down too many times the last couple of years, to me, well, wouldn't inspire a lot of confidence inside that fan base. So even if they are 7-10, I can't sit here and tell you that Ed Policy is going to do the right thing and change coaches next offseason after 8 years of a Matt LaFleur situation where he can't get you over the hump. Now, again, Evo, they could go 13-4 and surprise everybody, but I certainly wouldn't bet on that right now.
2: How'd you feel about the Packers before the Micah Parsons trade? Yeah, last year, like going into the season.
0: Yeah, I thought they would compete for the division, and what were they the year before? They were 11-6 in 2024. But again, even that year, Evo, they finished on a 3-game losing streak. They lost the last 2 games of the regular season, and then Philly beat them up pretty good in the playoffs. And they like to hang their hat on the fact they held Philly to the fewest points of anybody in the postseason in 2024. But remember, in that game, Saquon Barkley fell down to run out the clock instead of running it in for a 70-yard touchdown, which would have taken Philly to 29 that game. And that's not exactly shutting down an offense.
2: No.
0: So.
2: Then Micah Parsons comes and gives you a jolt. It's like you're out partying, Rob. You're having a really good time, but the night's nearing its end, and you're starting to fade a little bit. And someone's like, "Hey, here's a Red Bull, or here's an Adderall," and all of a sudden you perk right back up, Rob. And you're ready to go, and then all of a sudden Micah Parsons gets injured, or you get a couple more drinks in you, and you start fading again, and then you're just like crawling to the weekend. You're like, oh, I can't make it. Now I feel like we're Sunday. We got the Sunday scaries now, and we don't know what to do until maybe Micah Parsons comes back. Early November? It just feels dead again.
0: I've been saying Halloween all along. Yep, and even from the start, even before we knew about the meniscus and all that evil, I said they are not going to monkey around with the second most important player, maybe the most important player in the franchise. I mean, you want him around in 2028 and 2030 and 2031 still being highly productive. So week 5 in early October, mid-October, nobody's going to remember that. You're going to remember what did he do when he came back in, November and December, and, they're crossing their fingers to playoffs. Even if they can't go 4-2 with that soft early schedule, or however many games Parsons misses, let's just say it's 6. If they can't win 2/3 of those without Parsons, they're not a legitimate contender anyways because the schedule's so soft early on. The league did him a favor. But I'm with Ebo. When they acquired Parsons, and I already thought it was a pretty good roster, a really good roster, I thought it was one of the better 5 teams in football. And even sitting at 9-3-1, I certainly thought they had a chance to compete for a Super Bowl. But –

0: Matt LaFleur syndrome, reared its ugly head, the inability to finish, the inability to close out games. And again, I draw that comparison back to the Spurs. I wrote it last week. Green Bay and San Antonio are kindred spirits right now, Evo. They are the same organization, just in different sports. The Spurs eventually are going to get over the hump because their guys are all so young. Those are rookies and second-year guys. I mean, they'll move on from that knucklehead De'Aaron Fox and trade him for a pack of gum and some smokes or something like that and be thrilled moving forward, you know, getting a bottle of Jim Beam down at the local liquor store to get that knucklehead out of town. Green Bay, Evo, there's no excuses there, right? You've got a you'll have a seventh-year quarterback this year. I mean, and it's not Jordan Love's fault that they melted down last year, but you got veterans on the defensive side. You've got a veteran coaching staff. The Spurs had a first-year head coach. They've got a second-year superstar. You know, Dylan Harper's a rookie. The Catholic kid was a second-year guy. They're young. The Spurs are going to win three of the next five titles or something like that. Mm. Their needle is trending upward. Can Green Bay reverse its needle, Evo?
1: No.
0: It was the entire focus of the offseason. I mean, they harped on it at practice. They talked about it in the locker room. They watched it in meetings. LaFleur put up videos of them collapsing in games. But what are the answers? We're not going to find out any answers until September. The bottom line is still, to me, about what's in your DNA? Who are you? And I think Green Bay right now might not have the right guy. Well, certainly doesn't have the right guy at the top of the organization to try to get them through some of these fourth quarter meltdowns. And that's what they'll have to reverse in 2026. Can Matt LaFleur do that, Ebo? Again, I wouldn't go bet the house on it.
2: So what's that say about Ed Policy then? A guy that is now top of the organization. And he's like, you know what? I think it's ridiculous that people would ask me or, insinuate that I move on from LaFleur. It's like, those people are idiots.
0: He's stunned by it. Apparently, Ed is, what did you say his hobbies were? He paddled down the river.
2: Kayaking,
0: like
2: a little vino.
0: whatever it was, he orchestrated newsletter.
2: Yeah, so funny. Well, Rob, I love listening to your article.
0: You know me, my passion is with Badger athletics. So, you know, and I'll be passionate about that. What Green Bay does at the end of the day has no impact on my emotional level. But if I was still a kid, 15 years old, cheering for Lynn Dickey, and some of those teams, and I was going crazy about Don Majkowski, and they kept bringing back Lindy Infante after 4-12 years, or Forrest Gregg after his miserable season. Yes, I'd be livid. And if I was that passionate about these Green Bay Packers right now, Evo, as a fan, I would not be happy that there were not changes made atop the organizational structure. Again, Matt LaFleur comes into this season as the longest tenured coach in the league to have never gone to a Super Bowl, and I don't think that's going to change in 2026. I hate to start raining on everyone's parade in June, Evo,
2: no.
0: I get it right now why the fan base is not as pumped or excited about this team as they have been in some recent editions of Green Bay football.
2: Hey, Rob, you brought up Wisconsin, and obviously we're talking Packers here. I had a caller call in a previous segment. His name is Vagabond John, a beautiful mind. And we were discussing the trials and tribulations of Paul Chryst to Luke Fickell and now Matt LaFleur Packers. We were bookmarking this. Come Thanksgiving, or I think it was early November, come Thanksgiving, who will you be more satisfied with, I guess, or feel better about? Wisconsin football or Packers football?
0: Well, again, I think Green Bay's ceiling is maybe, I guess they could win that division, Evo, but I wouldn't bank on it. It's funny. I think I mentioned this to you off air. I work for a national magazine, too, called Lindy's, and they put out their season previews. I got my copy in the mail last night, and I have nothing to do with their prediction team and how they pick, mm-hmm. but they pick Green Bay fourth in the division.
2: Really?
0: I don't think they'll be fourth. I think they'll be second or third. Bucky in football and basketball now, this is so hard to predict, isn't it? The roster is new every year. It's not like we watch these guys grow up as freshmen, and now we say, oh, terrific, all right? James White is a junior. It's going to be a great year. It's a third-year quarterback. I'm so glad Brooks Bollinger is back for a senior year or something like that. These guys, they change so many pieces. It's really hard. I'll just say this, right? Boy, Bucky's schedule is soft.
2: Mm-hmm.
0: Michigan State, right? UCLA, Rutgers, Purdue, Maryland. I mean, who are the big boys on the schedule? It's Penn State and Notre Dame, right?
2: Even
0: Penn State was 500 last year and going through a coaching change. And they'll be Penn State again in no time. Don't get me wrong. But I would tell you right now, I mean, Bucky's probably got a chance to win 7 or 8. And if that's the case, then you're probably going to a lower tier bowl.
2: Yeah.
0: And maybe that saves that guy. And maybe the fan base is pretty excited because I wouldn't say you're back to being relevant, but you've got something to talk about with that.
2: Say it, Rob. Say you'll be in a better spot with Wisconsin than Packers. Say it, Robbie.
0: I will say this. I think there might be greater buzz around their postseason because I think they'll make it to a bowl than there will be with the Packers. The ceiling for the Packers, I don't think, is dramatically high right now. They're going to struggle those first 6 weeks or whatever without Parsons. It's not like Kraft is going to come out in week one and catch 11 balls again or something like that for 130 yards. It's going to take him a month, I would think, to get back in the swing of things. You know, they had injuries that are going to linger into this year. I think Zach Tom and Wyatt, for example, will be fine coming out of the shoot. But some of their more important players, I mean, and right now, if I'm ranking that roster, I'd probably go Love, Parsons, Kraft in that order, 1, 2, 3. Two of your top three guys then are coming off major injuries, and you don't know exactly what you're going to get out of them when the year starts. Mm-hmm. So Green Bay's got a lot of questions right now, Evo. Obviously, Bucky does too, but to answer your question, I'll go with Bucky.
2: There it is. All right, Robbie. Yeah. A lot of doom and gloom. How about we leave something positive right here, Rob? Real quick, your thoughts on the Milwaukee missile mizzing on everyone, delivering this payload, Jacob Mizorowski, the Mizzler.
0: So the most encouraging thing about that baseball game,
2: what's that?
0: The 15 Ks was obviously great, and his dominance and throwing 105 all the time is unbelievable. Mm-hmm. The fact that pansy organization let him finish the game was remarkable. It was outstanding. It should give the fan base hope, Evo, that when they see the Dodgers or the Phillies or the Braves or whoever it is in October, that they are going to let him finish a game. They should let Kyle Harrison finish a game. None of this crap like 5-6, whatever it was, 2019 against the Braves, and they took Corbin Burns out after 4 innings at 59 pitches or whatever it was, and they said he couldn't go any longer because they rested him too much during the season. That still irks me like nothing, Debo, in this game of load management and protecting these guys. I don't know, Evo, if you saw a couple weeks ago, I think it was in the Colorado game, Murphy went out to get Mizorowski, and Mizorowski waved him off. It was old school stuff at its finest. Jim Palmer, Nolan Ryan, Mike Caldwell, if you're a Brewer, that's what you want to see. Let these guys go, let them finish. So my concern is that they're always pampering these guys too much. The kid is obviously unbelievable, and they're going to need him to throw 8 innings to beat the Dodgers or 9 innings to beat the Braves or something like that. So to me, well, that was the most encouraging thing of a remarkable, remarkable baseball game Friday night.
2: Robbie, we love you, brother. Let's do it again Thursday, all right? Much love, man. Forbes.com, Colin Media. You the man, Robbie.
0: All right, buddy. Talk to you then.
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10: 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Westwood One Sports presents this World Soccer Update. The first round of the group stage is complete, capped off by Colombia's 3-1 win over Uzbekistan in Mexico City. Luis Diaz had a goal and an assist. Colombia is all alone atop Group K because of the shocking draw between Portugal and DR Congo. Meanwhile, Ghana's goal in second-half stoppage time stunned Panama, so they're tied with England atop Group L. The Three Lions overcame some butterflies to put away Croatia 4-2 as Harry Kane scored twice. Round 2 starts at noon Eastern today. Four matches that begin in Group A, Czechia and South Africa, both coming off losses. As for the United States, a date with Australia tomorrow afternoon in Seattle. Christian Pulisic trained separately from the team yesterday as he deals with a calf injury. No official update on his status for the match. With this 2026 World Soccer Update, I'm Brad Heller, Westwood One Sports.
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13: Another major up for grabs with the arrival of the U.S. Open at Shinnecock Hills in Southampton, New York today. I'm Bill Scott with sports. J.J. Spawn won last year's tournament. We'll be alongside Scottie Scheffler and amateur Mason Howell for the first two rounds starting today. Brewers captured another series, rolling to a 9-4 win over the Cleveland Guardians last night. Christian Yelich and Jackson Churio both homered, and rookie Cooper Pratt collecting his first major league hit.
14: As he shoots one through. His first hit in the big leagues. And it comes in his second game. And the fans here at American Family Field stand and cheer. That ball goes on the mantle for all time.
13: That courtesy of Brewers TV. Pratt had two hits all told, added his first RBI, his first run, and first stolen base. What does he plan to do with all those game balls?
15: Yeah, I'll probably throw it away. No. I'll probably just give it to my parents to hold on to it with the rest of the stuff that I have.
13: Brewers shoot for a sweep this afternoon. The WIAA Boys State Baseball Championships will wrap up today at Fox City Stadium. Things will start with Division IV title game at 9:05 between Potosi-Cassville and Marshfield-Columbus. Wisconsin and Green Bay men's basketball teams will face off this fall. Green Bay coach Doug Gottlieb said Wednesday that his team will play the Badgers in an October 15th exhibition at the Rest Center in Green Bay. Midwest League, Beloit beat Cedar Rapids 8-4. Quad Cities down Wisconsin 3-2. Brookfield East standout Peyton Hogan held off Madison's Bobby Stricker to earn a two-shot win at the Wisconsin State Women's Open at Century World yesterday. And Wisconsin's Carolyn Harvey taken first overall by Vancouver in the Professional Women's Hockey League draft last night. Bill Scott, Wisconsin Radio Network.

0: you Wednesday. A little rainy out there, man. Get to some Brewers momentarily. Cooper Pratt making his debut. 0 for 3. Over through the first baseman, but excited to be there. Aaron Ashby getting the win. That's 10. Leads the majors. First time that a relief pitcher has gotten to 10 wins. So here, let me get the exact stat. I don't want to butcher it. For the second time in Major League Baseball history, the first pitcher in the majors to reach 10 wins did so while having all 10 come in relief. 1959. Roy Face of the Pirates did that. Pimping all over the world, baby. But Cooper Pratt, he makes his debut. People are saying now they want Joey Ortiz back. Like, hate Joey Ortiz better than them. At least you don't have Luis Renjifo. Cooper Pratt, though, on his first night in the big leagues.
1: It was exciting. I mean, obviously, I didn't get my first knock or anything like that, but we won. So, vibes were fantastic. Heart was rushing the first at bat and the first time I ran out there, but it was surreal. And then especially when McGill came in and all the lights flicked off. That was pretty cool.
0: That was pretty cool. Also was cool, the story, you know, he's at the National Sounds, he was there, it was the sixth inning, there's a bunch of dapping up and clapping going on in the dugout, and they're like, okay, I think Pratt just got called up. I think he got called up. And then I saw this floating around on Twitter, too. A moment for the Pratt family after Cooper Pratt got the call to the Brewers. His mom landed from a flight to a flood of texts and calls while his dad hit the road to Milwaukee because he doesn't like to fly. This was their reaction. If I can just unmute it. This is their reaction.
2: You watching the game? Were you at the game when he got the call?
3: No, I was actually in an airplane, and I landed, and as soon as I turned on my phone just started lighting up, and I saw my mom said, it's happening, it's happening.
4: Cooper Pratt's family and friends, and even his former coach, flying from all over the country to be here for Pratt's Major League debut. His mom, Heidi, soaking it all in.
3: It's bliss. The word is bliss because you worked so hard to get here, and then for him to reach this point is just unbelievable.
4: Cooper's dad doesn't like to fly, so he drove from Mississippi, hopping in the car the moment he heard the news.
5: He was able to, as soon as I called him, he said, oh, I'm already on the road, and my best friends are coming out, my family's all flying out.
3: Literally, before I even found out, when I found out, then I called my husband. I was like, what's happening? And he's like, I'm in the car. I'm already driving there. So he literally got in the car the minute that he heard.
4: And his three brothers wouldn't miss this moment.
6: You could be a first-round draft pick here soon. Is this kind of like crazy to you? Like this is your dream as well?
7: Yeah, this is my dream. It's always been the dream. Hopefully, I can follow Coop's steps.
8: It'll be exciting. It's his dream. Dream came true.
9: It's pretty cool. They've treated him really right, and they've helped him through the way, and I think he's worked hard, and I think he deserves it.
4: Cooper is the first Pratt to make his major league debut, but his brother, Quincy, is expected to be pretty close behind. Reporting from American Family Fields, I'm Carly Murata for TMJ4 Sports.
0: There you go. There's the Pratt family. How about that? Mom, Dad. Dad, not a flyer. Mom, she's flying. Dad doesn't even call mom. He's already on the road driving. My kid made it. He gone done it. He did it. Dad's already driving. Mom's like, hey, did you hear the news? I'm already on the way. Huh. I'd rather fly. Driving's cool if you hit some national parks. Time is of the essence here. Would rather fly. So there you go. Cooper Pratt making his debut yesterday. So all his friends and family were there for the game, obviously.
1: It was kind of cool that the off day was yesterday, and then when I found out they were all able to like get on flights or drive and make it up here, so a lot of friends and family were here, family that I haven't seen in a long time. It was special, man. Special. They were all here. I couldn't really see them. I tried to look into the crowd, couldn't really see them. So I mean, but I knew they were there. But it was cool.
0: I bet it was a lot of family he hadn't seen in a long time. Buddy, I feel like if you continue to be good like you are, you're going to be hearing from a lot of family members that you haven't heard from in a long time. I think that's what's going to happen. He said, I was asked, what will he remember most about the night?
1: We won. That's for sure. Maybe I'll remember the ball that I threw halfway up the net, but got out of the way early.
0: He's just got some jokes about it, man. He didn't say he was able to soak it in.
1: First at bat, I kind of looked around for a sec. I mean, when we ran out, they let me run out by myself. That was pretty cool. First at bat, took the first one. So I was like, okay, now we go. And then I saw it really well. Like, I saw everything really well. I just didn't, nothing went through. But no, it was pretty surreal.
0: Yeah, went 0-for-3. 0-for-3. See, Robert Gasser was talking about Pratt. Is he going to contribute to the team?
10: Great. You know, Coop's already, you know, he's already been a pro. He's my locker mate in Nashville, so got to know him very well there. I'm just really excited for him. You know, he's a great player and a great person, so I know he's going to contribute to this team.
0: Great player and a great person. How about that? Great player, great person. Got to work on that stick a little bit. All right, 608-321-1670. Aaron Ashby gets his 10th win. Robert Gasser was asked, hey, man, are you trying to get this guy to the All-Star game?
11: Oh, yeah, that's the goal, is get Aaron to the All-Star game and get him a record. So,
0: Trevor McGill, who got the save, was talking about Ashby getting his 10th win.
12: Is he setting himself up today for one?
11: I don't know.
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2: Today we'll see partly cloudy skies, back to warmer weather despite a breezy northwest wind, a high of 72, a slight chance of a spotty afternoon thundershower. Turning clear, cool for June tonight, a low of 52. Tomorrow, Juneteenth, morning sunshine, then Friday afternoon clouds, thunder at night with a high of 73. From the WBY First Alert Weather Center, I'm meteorologist Steve Balon.
0: Absolutely incredible. Yeah. If you have even paying attention, yesterday was a banner day. A lot of the stars were out, starting with the first game, France Senegal. You had Mbappe scored a brace, which would be two goals, and out of nowhere in the dying embers of the game over Senegal, Mbappe said, "You know what? Watch me." So Mbappe gets two goals, and then the guy I was circling, ancestral rising, okay? My bloodline, the mighty Norway, finally back in the World Cup. They have the gigantic megastar striker, Erling Haaland. Norway taking on Iraq. And Erling Haaland, he gets himself a brace, RJ. That was a beautiful thing to see. Haaland started things out with Norway taking it down and then having a nice little cross in.
3: Into the path of Thugger. Musa wanted it. Musa has it. With a Volter on the overlap. And there it is!
0: Erling Haaland, the striker from Norway. This dude's huge. He's a monster. Circle Erling Haaland. That's my ancestral rising right there, RJ. And then, a little later, you had you could say Cristiano Ronaldo, you could say Lionel Messi, but Argentina and Messi about to be 40 years old coming up here. People are questioning his age, his hamstring. Messi gets a hat trick last night. He finished it off with this.
5: Nico Gonzalez, Lionel Messi,
0: I'm glad you said that. Messi, Argentina takes down Algeria 3-0. And then the late game last night was, who the hell was it? It was Austria and Jordan. Austria wins 3-1. Austria gets their first World Cup win in 36 years, whatever. But you heard...
15: whatever.
0: You heard there the American announcer.
5: Nico Gonzalez, Lionel Messi,
0: Okay, yeah.
5: First career World Cup hat trick.
0: Can I give you something a little more especial?
15: Yeah, RJ? That'd be great. I'd love to.
0: Now, if you watch some of the later games, they're only on FS1 or Telemundo, which is on, you can get that on Peacock too.
15: Yeah.
0: And on the Peacock side of things, it's all in Espanol. Exactly 20 years after his first World Cup goal, Messi gets his first World Cup hat trick. Here is the Spanish call.
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5: In Group K action, Colombia with a 3-1 win over Uzbekistan. Also in Group K, Portugal and DR Congo played to a 1-1 draw. Group L, England beat Croatia 4-2, Harry Kane with two goals, and Ghana scored in the 95th minute to beat Panama 1-0. NBA, Trae Young plans to decline his $48.9 million player option for next season. He will be a free agent, but Washington remains a frontrunner to re-sign him. James Dolan confirming the Knicks have accepted an invitation to the White House to celebrate their championship. He's also said they will not go into the second apron next year. Caitlin Clark officially announced her signature shoe, launching in October with Nike. Brewers beat the Cardinals 9-4. Christian Yelich, Jackson Churio both had a home run. Shohei Ohtani gave up four earned runs but got the win as the Dodgers beat the Rays 5-4. Oklahoma advances to the College World Series Finals, playing North Carolina on Saturday.
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0: We had Brad from Bonsai Cards in from 8 to 10. We were ripping packs, having a good time, and it's a nice little event that we had with them. And I told Jesse, like, hey, I got some prior engagements, but he's so back right now. Badger Connect, Jesse Temple in the house. Jesse, I missed you last week. What's going on, brother?
1: Pleasure to be here. I just want to know, when you were ripping packs, did you pull anything worthwhile?
0: Okay, so to me it was incredible, but no one else really cared about it. So Jesse, there was we had some baseball packs. We were looking for like Jacob Mizorowski and this and that. But Brad gave me some. They were like celebrity kind of like movie packs of cards, because he had like a Clint Eastwood one that was worth $900. So I don't know if how much you love the movie Ace Ventura, Pet Detective.
1: Yes.
0: Jesse.
1: I'm all in on it.
0: In that movie is Ray Finkel, a.k.a. Lois Einhorn. Little spoiler, just in case people watch. So the first card I ripped out of a pack was Sean Young, the woman who plays Lois Einhorn, Ray Finkel. I immediately was like cloud nine screaming about it. No one else really cared but myself. I thought it was a really cool card.
1: Were you the old guy in the group?
0: I was the youngest.
1: Oh, wow. I'm shocked. I can't believe it. Some say Finkel is Einhorn, and others say Einhorn is Finkel. You can believe what you want. Let me get off the rails from this conversation entirely. What's the best card you've ever opened in a pack in your lifetime?
0: See, Jesse, when I was a kid, like, ripping packs wasn't really, like, a thing, you know? Like, it was like a...
1: You went to the store, you bought a pack, and you opened it up.
0: Yeah.
1: I don't know if I called it ripping packs.
0: No, we didn't call it ripping packs. And I wasn't thinking about, like, going out and reselling it, you know? Like, selling it on market or whatever, like how it is, like, right now. The best one I ever got, it was a Michael Jordan 3D standout hologram card. So it was three different... Well, it was one card of MJ, and they're all holographic images of him, like, dunking the ball. It was sick. It was so badass. And also, I had a Brett Favre rookie card. I love Brett Favre. So much of Brett Favre cards.
1: I'm so glad you went the Michael Jordan route, because that is mine, but it was baseball. Upper Deck made a Michael Jordan baseball card. They made these versions where they had a regular card, a silver signature, and a gold signature.
0: Mm-hmm.
1: And somehow I got the gold signature, which at the time was worth a crap ton and now is probably worth nothing. But that was my greatest moment ever. I think he's wearing batting gloves, and he's like, it looks like he's shooting a fadeaway, but he's on the
0: baseball
1: field.
0: I think I've seen that card.
1: Yeah.
0: Yeah. Well, Jesse, I've come to find out, too, though, that, like, I thought that the longer you would hang on to these cards of some of the old-time greats, that the more value they would, like, you know, like, it's like holding on to something you think it'd be worth more money because it's just older. And then Brad from Bonsai Cards is in, and he's like, no. So it's like essentially like playing the stock market. You got to hit when the stock is hot.
1: Yep.
0: And
1: that's exactly right. Well, look, we came along at a time when the market was completely diluted and there were 9 million cards.
0: Correct.
1: So I know we're not talking Badgers whatsoever, so
0: it's fine.
1: Sorry for coming during the conversation.
0: No, no, no.
1: Here, Eva.
0: That's fine.
1: But I just sold all my baseball cards to a baseball card store in town, and the only ones I kept were all my Mike Mussina cards. I know that's a random thing, but he's been Mike since I was 7. Yeah, I went to Cooperstown to watch the Hall of Fame induction, so I've got over 200 Mike Mussina cards.
0: Sweet.
1: Which is probably strange to anyone else, but that's the last bastion of childhood that I'm hanging on.
0: No, dude, I have the same. So I brought all my baseball, football, basketball cards in, and Brad from Bonsai Cards, he took a look at them, and he's like, you know what? They're penniless to me, but they're invaluable to you. Like, because it's childhood memories, it's all this. I have, like, so many Brett Favre cards and everything. It's just they're not worth anything to the someone who would buy them. But to me and to you, Jesse, no, Mike Mussina and Brett Favre to me, they're worth untold amounts of memories, you know. And the other card I got, Jesse, that I loved, it was Eric Gordon from Billy Madison, a.k.a. Bradley Whitford.
1: And that was, man.
0: business ethics.
1: I'll be honest. Sometimes my son, he's 5 years old, if I'm asking him about something, he'll start that and say, I choose. And I will just say business ethics, and my wife will look at me.
0: This is a one-of-one card, too, by the way, and it's autographed by him.
1: Tremendous.
0: Jesse, since we're not talking Badgers, we will in a second. I do have to ask.
1: Yeah.
0: Are you, and this is my surprise for you, are you tuned in, are you dialed in for World Cup action?
1: I'm not all that dialed in, other than I know that USA crushed 4-1. We used to be a soccer family. I still have, since we're on the fun facts train, I still have the VHS tape from the 1986 World Cup final between Argentina and West Germany. It's the greatest World Cup of all time.
0: What?
1: Apparently, Netflix just released a movie about the 1986 World Cup in Mexico City that looks pretty awesome. So I'm not as tuned in now as I have been in previous years.
0: So hang on. You're telling me you're tuned in, you're absolutely dialed into, what year was it, 1986?
1: Yeah. I mean, we had VHS, you know, do you remember VHS tapes?
0: Because there's
1: pre-YouTube TV and TiVo and all that. You couldn't just roll it a day late. You missed it. So you had to record it on something called a VCR.
0: Yes.
1: For the people out there listening. So we had stacks of them from the 1986 World Cup.
0: So, Jen, my wife yesterday, every day, would watch the World Cup. And she's like, when are the games over? I'm like, honey, they're not, you're just every day, all night for the next month and change. And then after one wasn't on, there was Germany was taking on Brazil for the 2014 semifinals where Germany wins 7-1. I had that on just rewatching it. And she had no idea. And I'm like, oh, I bet you they score up here. Doing little bets. I was winning. Anyways, 1986. Jesse. Hey, man, on the basketball front, we were talking about this. And by the way, I don't know if you know, but today is Zach Halpern's birthday. So if you guys are doing a new camp, so it's his birthday.
1: I better get him a birthday cake.
0: Oh, well, I'm just going to blow him a kiss. That's all. But you guys just did the swing. Were you talking about the importance of Jaylen Brown coming here to Wisconsin?
1: Well, Zach did an interview with Joe Kravanoff, so they most certainly did not talk about that since against NCAA rules. I think they might have recorded it the day before he committed, but either way, huge. I mean, there's a lot of conversation every year about Wisconsin's ability or inability to get in-state talent, and I think they've done a nice job, but of course, people say, well, when's the last time they got the top player in the state? There's Sam Decker in 2012, and to get a top 100 player, four-star player, who had a really nice summer session here over the weekend or the last week. It's great. Of course, you have to win now, but I think there's a lot of reason for optimism with this roster and the way that they continue to build and they are able to get through the portal and then add in high school recruiting.
0: Yeah, I saw Zach and Kravenhoff sit down. I think you were some prior engagement, some life stuff happening. But yeah, I was asking Zach about Jaylen Brown, and then we were talking about the football commits, too, that are coming on in. And last week, I had some interesting conversations. People, essentially, that were calling in that are fans of Wisconsin football, they're saying, who cares? Like, what does it matter? Who cares? And I said, if they weren't doing this, though, you'd be mad. But since they are doing it, you're saying, who cares? But, Jesse, this is it's a good thing that this is happening, is it not?
1: I understand the who cares sentiment in part because Wisconsin hasn't been particularly good, in part because we're in an era where people don't stay as long as they used to. I have to say, though, I know they haven't won the way they should on the field. The thing they've done at a pretty high level is bring in high school talent. Now, you got to keep that talent. And the who cares is if you don't win in 2026, it doesn't really matter who you've recruited in 2027 because these guys can't sign until December. And by that point, we will know the fate of the coaching staff, presumably, because they will have had a full regular season. But I am a little surprised they've been able to recruit at the level they've had, considering that the Badgers have had two consecutive losing seasons. They basically have wrapped up their 2027 class. They have 22 committed players. Seven of those are 24/7 sports composite four-star prospects. And one of the highlights is Makai Williams, who's a four-star defensive back from Florida, who was previously committed to Florida State. That's a huge win for the Badgers. And of those 22, 10 are from inside the state. So for all the hand-wringing, understandably so, about Wisconsin's inability to hang on to some top-level in-state recruits the last few years, they seem to have righted the ship in that regard. They got some of the best players in the state. Who cares if you don't win now? Who cares if these guys may only stay 1 year? But hope springs eternal this time of year, and I think getting in-state guys can help them stick it out perhaps down the road. It's not a guarantee, but I think that they're doing the right things off the field. Now you have to go win on the field.
0: Now, I know it's kind of hard to look down maybe use a crystal ball here like you're Miss Cleo, and you can tell maybe. Like, do we think that everyone that's committing now will still be here to wear Wisconsin gear in 2027? Or do you have to continually recruit them?
1: I'm not going to say everyone. I mean, to think that all 22 are going to stick around,
0: sure.
1: Especially if there are some tough times. But for the most part, I mean, I feel like these in-state guys, some of these guys have had other options. Some of them Wisconsin was late on, and they still wanted to go play for the Badgers. So if Wisconsin wins at a level that is enough to keep the coaching staff, then I think you feel pretty good about this. When you start to see guys leaving is when there's uncertainty about the future. We saw this last year. We saw a few years ago during the coaching transition. But I think that they feel pretty good about the job that they've done. But you're right, Evo. You've got to hold on to these guys. As we've seen in the last decade or so, recruiting never stops until they sign on the dotted line.
0: Yeah. Hey, Jesse, Badger Bites-wise, what have you done? What do you got coming up?
1: Okay. So the last Badger Bites we had was last Wednesday with Nick Burns, who is the director of prospect facility, retiring officially at the end of this month after a 42-year coaching career. The last season now was done. Career. I'm really excited about one this week. We filmed one with Melvin Gordon, the recent Athletic Hall of Fame inductee in the 2026 class. I won't spoil the answer. I asked him how many yards he would have rushed for if he got to play four full quarters against Nebraska, since he only got to play three. Spoiler alert, it will be more than 408. So I always have loved talking to Melvin. He's hilarious. He's honest. So we had a great conversation. That's going to be this week's Badger Bites. I'm actually on my way on to film another one right now.
0: Oh, cool. Hey, I know your co-part here, Zach Heilprin, is a big, and who isn't a Ron Dayne guy when it comes to NCAA all-time leading rusher? Are you a Ron Dayne man or a Donnell Pumphrey guy?
1: I mean, it's blasphemous and sacrilegious to suggest that I'd be a Donnell Pumphrey guy. I wasn't here for the Ron Dayne era, but I can make the record that he put together. I came here in 2011. So I was in the middle of watching, Monte Ball and James White and Melvin Gordon. We've been pretty spoiled to tremendous running back, but I mean, you can't deny a great game.
0: So I'll leave you with this, Jesse. I think just judging by your favorite World Cup final of 1986, I would imagine you're a big Diego Maradona guy, yes?
1: You nailed it. Yep, you got it, man. That was his World Cup. I was a little bummed he didn't score in that final, but there's like a 2-minute highlight package from NBC Sports before that game that shows how Argentina got there. It might be my favorite sporting TV moment in history.
0: Oh, really?
1: Yeah, I'm a big fan.
0: So I would imagine then, and now the discussion in this day and age, are you a Lionel Messi or a Cristiano Ronaldo dude? Messi? Are you Messi?
1: I mean, I don't have a strong leaning these days, but if I had to pick, I'd probably go Messi. I don't know, man.
0: Okay,
1: but to watch that dude, it looks like he probably shouldn't be kicking everyone's butt, and then he just scores four goals in the game.
0: But you're just Diego Maradona through and through, R.I.P., the guy with the hand of God, you know?
1: Of course, yeah.
0: Jesse, is awesome catching up, man. Much love. We'll do it again next Monday. Have fun downtown filming. We'll check you out, Jesse Temple, on Twitter, Badger Connect, the camp and the swing as well. Much love, man.
1: Sounds good, Evo. Talk
0: see you, buddy. There you go, Jesse Temple. 1986. I did not expect that coming from Jesse. But hey, here we are. It was like from VHS. There was the Saturday Night Live 25th anniversary VHS duel, double tape, double VHS. That was one of my favorite things on VHS, besides Ace Ventura When Nature Calls or The Mask or Dumb and Dumber, but 1986 World Cup. All right, 608-321-1670. We'll take a little break here. Again, thanks to Jesse Temple. Yeah, and a new swing with Zach Heilprin and Joe Krabanoff came out. And that's thanks to Brennan's Market. Really good insight from Joe Krabanoff. Again, you can't talk about the like the Jaylen Browns. But good stuff from Joe Krabanoff. A new swing coming.
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0: It's June 16th. OTAs just for the rookies this week, and everyone else is kind of just checking in virtually, and then it goes dark. Then we'll get training camp end of July. But I can't help but think, after seeing Micah Parsons say Caleb Williams was the number one player in the NFL for the NFL releasing their top 100 coming up here, and the thing of the rivalry and thinking of that, everything involving it, I can't help but think the Bears got something special brewing, and the Packers have way more questions that are on the down than they are the ups. Always on the come up with this guy, though. Rob Reichel, Forbes.com, kindly meet him. Robbie, good morning, brother. What's happening?
1: Good morning to you, my friend. How are we doing today?
0: Rob, I'm struggling a little bit today, thinking about the Bears and the Packers. I've seen Micah Parsons, like, congratulating Iceman.
1: Dude, you got four months till that game.
0: Well, help me, Rob. I need you to help me. I feel like the Bears have... My gut instinct is always right. Like, it's always right. And right now, my gut instinct right now, Robbie, is the Bears got something brewing, and the Packers got something... Like a stew gone bad right now. There's way too many questions. Help me, Rob. Am I wrong? Was my gut wrong?
1: Well, you're not the only one feeling that way. It is funny, but we've talked about this a lot, I know, through the off season, that the buzz just quite hasn't been the same. I was on the phone last night with a Packer fan telling me he's planning to sell a bunch of his tickets, and I said, yeah, you know, it wouldn't be a surprise to me. You know, Detroit comes to town this year, and it's 40% blue in the crowd or something. You get 30% for a Vikings game. It just... There doesn't seem to be the same level of buzz like there is. Now, that might change when we get to summer and training camp, but it's been an off season where I think they've taken more hits. They've certainly lost more than they've added, Evo. They're coming off a 5-game losing streak, or they'll enter 2026 on a 5-game losing streak, which is the fourth longest in football. They're bringing back a head coach that, I mean, God, Evo, everybody I talk to, and I don't think we have scientific numbers, but I think it would be fair to say certainly more than half the state didn't want the head coach back, and were really disappointed that was Ed Policy's really initial major decision as team president. I've had more people tell me, Evo, that, boy, if the Packers had an owner, there's no way LaFleur would be the coach this year. That's hard to argue with. So, Evo, I mean, just the way last year ended, the way they collapsed, the way they lost some of these games, the two to Chicago, the one to Cleveland. I mean, I wrote last week, the Packers and Spurs are almost identical franchises right now.
0: Well, Rob, the Spurs are making it to a championship game, not just bowing out the 7 seed.
1: Yeah. True, but just in terms of how you lose games, right? San Antonio in those NBA finals, double-digit leads for all 5 games, 29-point lead in game 4, and find a way to dork that one away. Those were epic collapses by the Spurs, Evo, and those were epic collapses by the Packers. We're going to be talking about those collapses a generation from now, much like we still do 4th and 26 against Philly in 03 and Brandon Bostic and the 10 mistakes in the fourth quarter they made against Seattle in the 24 NFC championship games. Seasons like last year just don't vanish, Evo, overnight. Mm-hmm. They won't vanish by 2030. They won't vanish in the minds of Packer fans by 2050. They will remember Romeo Dobbs' fumble in Chicago, and them giving that game away. They will remember 21-3 halftime lead against Chicago, 21-6 going to the fourth quarter against Chicago in a wild card game. I had people already telling me early last year when they blew the 10-0 lead to Cleveland with 4 minutes to go in that game, that they felt that was the turning point in the season. And you could argue they were right on that one. I mean, Matt LaFleur coached scared in that game. He was scared all week talking about the Browns' defense, and he had a conservative, terrified game plan. He thought they were going to shut those guys out or something like that, against old man Joe Flacco and that terrible offense. So, Evo, I mean, I'll just say this. If that was my football team right now, all these veterans wouldn't have this week off.
0: Rob, that's a pretty good point right there. I would, especially with a new defensive coordinator and a new special teams coordinator and especially a bunch of new faces around, you know?
1: LaFleur rejiggered the schedule, Ebo. Usually it's, you know, the mandatory minicamp is this week, not last week. It's a bunch of OTAs, which is not mandatory, but unless you're in a contract dispute or something, and they didn't have any of those going on, everybody's there and everybody reports. So you start with two or three OTAs and a couple, I guess, and then you go to the mandatory minicamp to kind of finish things up. And that's when they always give them that last day off, which is fine, that Thursday. And you get the veterans out of town 24 hours. You don't get the veterans out of town a week earlier, Evo.
0: So, Rob, I was thinking about this. You just brought something up.
1: It's a soft culture. Let's just say that.
0: I was trying to remember it. This isn't normal, right? Like, the mandatory minicamp,
1: correct,
0: to your point, is always the last week. It's not the second to last week, and then you go back to OTAs.
1: Correct. And LaFleur,
0: I thought it felt weird.
1: When all this stuff kicked off in late May, Evo, LaFleur mentioned or said, yeah, he's had the schedule like this in the past. I went and looked it up, and that's not the case. It was always OTAs, followed by the mandatory minicamp.
0: Yeah.
1: This was the first time he bumped the mandatory minicamp up a week, followed it with an OTA, and that gave the veterans and really anybody with any level of experience, even three-year guys, pretty much the green light to get the hell out of Dodge. And they all did, and they've only kept around the young guys this week. And like you said, the older guys checking in for virtual. My kids took a semester of virtual back in the 2020 crazy.

0: have those veterans in town. I wouldn't be letting them off. I wouldn't be sending them off to play grab ass all week.
1: It does seem soft. It seems actually very soft. It seems like the substitute teacher is in, and they don't give a crap because they were partying last night. They're hungover. They're going to roll a TV in. And you can either skip class. They won't care. You can watch their fall asleep watching some PBS documentary. And that's what it feels like, Robbie.
0: They're not the Seahawks, Evo. They didn't just win the Super Bowl, right? They're not Sean McVay and Kyle Shanahan that find a way to an NFC Championship game every other year. You know, if you're Shanahan, you do more with less than almost anybody in football. You're a team that's had a stacked roster the last couple of years. You've got the 7 seed and you've lost back to back first round of the playoffs. You have one playoff win since 2020. It's just not good enough, Evo. You, the head coach and the GM, really, I mean, I think Gutekunst has entered that discussion now, too. I think both of their tails are on the line. If it's a non-playoff season, Evo, if I was a diehard fan, obviously I do this objectively, so whatever they do, they do, and I don't really have any emotion or feeling on it one way or the other, but if I was a diehard fan and this was my team, and I was putting all my faith right now in Ed Policy to do the right things, I don't think I'd have a lot of faith there because his first move to bring back a head coach that has melted down and his football team has melted down too many times the last couple of years, to me, Evo, wouldn't inspire a lot of confidence inside that fan base. So even if they are 7-10, I can't sit here and tell you that Ed Policy is going to do the right thing and change coaches next offseason after 8 years of a Matt LaFleur situation where he can't get you over the hump. Now, again, Evo, they could go 13-4 and surprise everybody, but I certainly wouldn't bet on that right now.
1: How'd you feel about the Packers before the Micah Parsons trade? Yeah, last year, like going into the season.
0: Yeah, I mean, I thought they would compete for the division, and I mean, what were they the year before? They were 11-6 in 2024. But again, even that year, Evo, they finished on a 3-game losing streak. They lost the last 2 games of the regular season, and then Philly beat them up pretty good in the playoffs. And they like to hang their hat on the fact they held Philly to the fewest points of anybody in the postseason in 2024. But remember, in that game, Saquon Barkley fell down to run out the clock instead of running it in for a 70-yard touchdown, which would have taken Philly to 29 that game. And that's not exactly shutting down an offense.
1: No.
0: So.
1: Then Micah Parsons comes and gives you a jolt. It's like you're out partying, Rob. You're having a really good time, but the night's nearing its end. You're starting to fade a little bit. And someone's like, "Hey, here's a Red Bull or here's an Adderall," and all of a sudden you perk right back up, Rob. And you're ready to go. And then all of a sudden, Micah Parsons gets injured, or you get a couple more drinks in you, and you start fading again. And then you're just like crawling to the weekend. You're like, oh, I can't make it. Now I feel like we're Sunday. We got the Sunday scaries now, and we don't know what to do until maybe Micah Parsons comes back. Early November? It just feels dead again.
0: I've been saying Halloween all along. Yep, and even from the start, even before we knew about the meniscus and all that evil, I said, they are not going to monkey around with the second most important player, maybe the most important player in the franchise. I mean, you want him around in 2028 and 2030 and 2031 still being highly productive. So week 5 and early October, mid-October, nobody's going to remember that. You're going to remember what did he do when he came back in, November and December, and, they're crossing their fingers to playoffs. If they can't go 4-2 with that soft early schedule, or however many games Parsons misses, let's just say it's 6. If they can't win 2/3 of those without Parsons, they're not a legitimate contender anyways because the schedule's so soft early on. The league did them a favor. But I'm with you, Evo. When they acquired Parsons, and I already thought it was a pretty good roster, a really good roster, I thought it was one of the better 5 teams in football. And even sitting at 9-3-1, I certainly thought they had a chance to compete for a Super Bowl. But the Matt LaFleur syndrome reared its ugly head, the inability to finish, the inability to close out games. And again, I draw that comparison back to the Spurs. I wrote it last week. Green Bay and San Antonio are kindred spirits right now, Evo. They are the same organization, just in different sports. The Spurs eventually are going to get over the hump because their guys are all so young. Those are rookies and second-year guys. I mean, they'll move on from that knucklehead De'Aaron Fox and trade him for a pack of gum and some smokes or something like that and be thrilled.

0: moving forward, you know, getting a bottle of Jim Beam down at the local liquor store to get that knucklehead out of town. Green Bay, you know, there's no excuses there, right? You've got a you'll have a seventh-year quarterback this year. I mean, and it's not Jordan Love's fault that they melted down last year, but you've got veterans on the defensive side. You've got a veteran coaching staff. The Spurs had a first-year head coach. They've got a second-year superstar. You know, Dylan Harper's a rookie. The Catholic kid was a second-year guy. They're young. The Spurs are going to win three of the next five titles or something like that. Mm. Their needle is trending upward. Can Green Bay reverse its needle, Ebo?
1: No.
0: It was the entire focus of the offseason. I mean, they harped on it at practice. They talked about it in the locker room. They watched it in meetings. LaFleur put up videos of them collapsing in games. But what are the answers? We're not going to find out any answers until September. The bottom line is still to me, but what's in your DNA? Who are you? And I think Green Bay right now might not have the right guy. Well, certainly doesn't have the right guy at the top of the organization to try to get them through some of these fourth quarter meltdowns. And that's what they'll have to reverse in 2026. Can Matt LaFleur do that, Ebo? Again, I wouldn't go bet the house on it.
2: So what's that say about Ed Policy then? A guy that is now top of the organization. And he's like, you know what? I think it's ridiculous that people would ask me or, insinuate that I move on from LaFleur. It's like, those people are idiots.
0: He's stunned by it. Ebo. Just stunned. Yeah, shocked that, yeah. Apparently, Ed is, what did you say his hobbies were? He paddled down the river.
2: Kayaking, like a little vino.
0: whatever it was, he orchestrated newsletter.
2: Yeah, so funny. Well, Rob, I love this in your article.
0: You know me, my passion is with Badger Athletics. So, you know, when I'll be passionate about that. What Green Bay does at the end of the day has no impact on my emotional level. But if I was still a kid, 15 years old, cheering for Lynn Dickey, and some of those teams, and I was going crazy about Don Majkowski, and they kept bringing back Lindy Infante after 4-12 years, or Forrest Gregg after his miserable season. Yes, I'd be livid. And if I was that passionate about these Green Bay Packers right now, Ebo, as a fan, I would not be happy that there were not changes made atop the organizational structure. Again, Matt LaFleur comes into this season as the longest tenured coach in the league to have never gone to a Super Bowl, and I don't think that's going to change in 2026. I hate to start raining on everyone's parade in June, Ebo,
2: no.
0: I get it right now why the fan base is not as pumped or excited about this team as they have been in some recent editions of Green Bay football.
2: Hey, Rob, you brought up Wisconsin, and obviously we're talking Packers here. I had a caller call in a previous segment. His name is Vagabond John, a beautiful mind. And we were discussing the trials and tribulations of Paul Chris to Luke Fickell and now Matt LaFleur Packers. We were bookmarking this. Come Thanksgiving, or I think it was really come Thanksgiving, who will you be more satisfied with, I guess, or feel better about? Wisconsin football or Packers football?
0: Well, again, I think Green Bay's ceiling is maybe, I guess they could win that division, Ebo, but I wouldn't bank on it. It's funny. I think I mentioned this to you off air. I work for a national magazine, too, called Lindy's, and they put out their season previews. I got my copy in the mail last night, and I have nothing to do with their prediction team and how they pick. Mm-hmm. But they pick Green Bay fourth in the division.
2: Really?
0: I don't think they'll be fourth. I think they'll be second or third. Bucky in football and basketball now, this is so hard to predict, isn't it? The roster is new every year. It's not like we watch these guys grow up as freshmen, and now we say, oh, terrific, all right? James White is a junior. It's going to be a great year. It's a third-year quarterback. I'm so glad Brooks Bollinger is back for a senior year or something like that. These guys, they change so many pieces. It's really hard. I'll just say this, right? Boy, Bucky's schedule is soft.
2: Mm-hmm.
0: Michigan State, right? UCLA, Rutgers, Purdue, Maryland. Who are the big boys on the schedule? It's Penn State. Notre Dame, right?
2: Even
0: Penn State was 500 last year and going through a coaching change. And they'll be Penn State again in no time, don't get me wrong. But I would tell you right now, I mean, Bucky's probably got a chance to win 7 or 8. And if that's the case, then you're probably going to a lower tier bowl.
2: Yeah.
0: And maybe that saves that guy. And maybe the fan base is pretty excited because you're – I wouldn't say you're back to being relevant, but you've got something to talk about with Badger.
2: Say it, Rob. Say you'll be in a better spot with Wisconsin than Packers. Say it, Robbie.
0: I will say this. I think there might be greater buzz around their postseason because I think they'll make it to a bowl than there will be with the Packers.
2: Rob,
0: the ceiling for the Packers, I don't think, is dramatically high right now. They're going to struggle those first 6 weeks or whatever without Parsons. It's not like Kraft is going to come out in week one and catch 11 balls again or something like that for 130 yards. It's going to take him a month, I would think, to get back in the swing of things. You know, they had injuries that are going to linger into this year. I think Zach Tom and Wyatt, for example, would be fine coming out of the chute. But some of their more important players, I mean, and right now, if I'm ranking that roster, I'd probably go Love, Parsons, Kraft in that order, 1, 2, 3. Two of your top three guys then are coming off major injuries, and you don't know exactly what you're going to get out of them when the year starts. Mm-hmm. So Green Bay's got a lot of questions right now, Evo. Obviously, Bucky does too, but to answer your question, I'll go with Bucky.
2: There it is. All right, Robbie. Yeah. A lot of doom and gloom. How about we leave something with positive right here, Rob? Real quick, your thoughts on the Milwaukee missile mizzing on everyone, delivering his payload, Jacob Mizorowski, the Mizzler.
0: Well, the most encouraging thing about that baseball game,
2: what's that?
0: The 15 Ks was obviously great, and his dominance and throwing 105 all the time is unbelievable. Mm-hmm. The fact that pansy organization let him finish the game was remarkable. It was outstanding. It should give the fan base hope, Evo, that when they see the Dodgers or the Phillies or the Braves or whoever it is in October, that they are going to let him finish a game. They should let Kyle Harrison finish a game. None of this crap like 5-6, whatever it was, 2019 against the Braves, and they took Corbin Burns out after four innings at 59 pitches or whatever it was, and they said he couldn't go any longer because they rested him too much during the season. That still irks me like nothing, Evo, in this game of load management and protecting these guys. I don't know, Evo, if you saw a couple weeks ago, I think it was in the Colorado game, Murphy went out to get Mizorowski, and Mizorowski waved him off. It was old school stuff at its finest. Jim Palmer, Nolan Ryan, Mike Caldwell, if you're a Brewer, that's what you want to see. Let these guys go, let them finish. So my concern is that they are always pampering these guys too much. The kid is obviously unbelievable, and they're going to need him to throw eight innings to beat the Dodgers or nine innings to beat the Braves or something like that. So to me, that was the most encouraging thing of a remarkable, remarkable baseball game Friday night.
2: 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Let's do it again Thursday, all right? Much love, man. Forbes.com, Colin Media. You the man, Robbie.
0: All right, buddy. 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
2: 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It's going to be a fascinating race for this year's Golden Boot. Harry Kane scored two first-half goals in England's win over Croatia. He joins Lionel Messi, Kylian Mbappe, and Erling Haaland as multiple goal scorers after round one.
3: It's natural as a sportsman, as an athlete, to try and reach the highest levels. And obviously, all those guys started in a great way. I think as a striker myself, obviously, I want to get on the score sheet as early as possible. So I think in the back of my mind, that competition helps me to push my levels. You know, that's what the World Cup's for the best players to perform at the highest level. So it's nice to get a couple today for sure.
2: Kane won the Golden Boot in 2018. Colombia beat Uzbekistan 3-1 in the late match last night. Round two of the group stage starts at noon Eastern. Czechia and South Africa in Group A in Atlanta. With this 2026 World Soccer Update, Brad Heller, Westwood One Sports.
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6: The WIAA Boys State Baseball Championships wrap up at Fox City Stadium today. I'm Bill Scott with sports. D4 title game starts at 9:05 this morning between Potosi-Cassville and Marshfield-Columbus. And Division 3 at 12:05 at Cedar Grove, Belgium and Dodgeville. Division 2 at 3:05, it's Kenosha-St. Joe's against Pewaukee. And in Division 1 at 6:05 tonight, Kakana takes on the winner of today's semifinal between Muskego and Madison Memorial. Brewers shoot for a sweep against the Cleveland Guardians this afternoon at AmFam Field. The Brewers 9-4 winners last night behind home runs from Christian Yelich and Jackson Churio. Brandon Sproat served up a grand slam, then left in the fourth with hamstring cramping. Chad Patrick bouncing back from a poor outing himself. He tossed 3 1/3 innings of relief to earn the victory.
7: You know, those are things you look forward to, and in the bullpen you got to have a short memory of your last appearances, even though it's hard. But at the same time, it's a new opponent. They don't know me, and I don't know them. So get to go out there and try again.
6: Rookie Cooper Pratt collecting his first major league hit, RBI, run, and stolen base, part of a two-hit night. Elsewhere in the National League Central, Mets over the Reds 9-1, Padres 6, Cardinals 1, Cubs beat the Rockies 8-6, Pirates over the A's 12-4. Golf's next major, the U.S. Open, gets underway today at Shinnecock Hills in New York. J.J. Spawn is the defending champion. Brookfield East standout Peyton Hogan held off Madison's Bobby Stricker to earn a two-shot win at the Wisconsin State Women's Open at Century World in Stevens Point. Wisconsin's Carolyn Harvey, taken first overall by Vancouver in the Professional Women's Hockey League draft last night. Badger teammates Layla Edwards went fourth overall, Lacey Eden fifth, Kirsten Sims eighth, and Vivian Jungles 11th. And Wisconsin and Green Bay men's basketball teams will face off this fall. Green Bay coach Doug Gottlieb said Wednesday that his team will play the Badgers October 15th at the Rest Center in Green Bay. Bill Scott, Wisconsin Radio Network.

0: happy Wednesday. A little rainy out there, man. Get to some Brewers momentarily. Cooper Pratt making his debut. 0 for 3 over through the first baseman, but excited to be there. Aaron Ashby getting the win. That's 10. Leads the majors. First time that a relief pitcher has gotten to 10 wins. So here, let me get the exact stat. I don't want to butcher it. For the second time in Major League Baseball history, the first pitcher in the majors to reach 10 wins did so while having all 10 come in relief. 1959. Roy Face of the Pirates did that. Pimping all over the world, baby. But Cooper Pratt, he makes his debut. People are saying now they want Joey Ortiz back. Like, they hate Joey Ortiz better than them. At least you don't have Luis Renjifo. Cooper Pratt, though, on his first night in the big leagues.
1: It was exciting. I mean, obviously, I didn't get my first knock or anything like that, but we won. So, vibes were fantastic. Heart was rushing the first at-bat and the first time I ran out there, but it was surreal. And then especially when McGill came in and all the lights flicked off. That was pretty cool.
0: That was pretty cool. Also was cool, the story, you know, he's at the Nashville Sounds. He was there. It was the sixth inning. There's a bunch of dapping up and clapping going on in the dugout, and they're like, okay, I think Pratt just got called up. I think he got called up. And then I saw this floating around on Twitter, too. A moment for the Pratt family after Cooper Pratt got the call to the Brewers. His mom landed from a flight to a flood of texts and calls while his dad hit the road to Milwaukee because he doesn't like to fly. This is their reaction. If I can just unmute it. This is their reaction.
2: You watching the game? Were you at the game when he got the call?
3: No, I was actually in an airplane, and I landed, and as soon as I turned on my phone just started lighting up, and I saw my mom said, it's happening, it's happening.
4: Cooper Pratt's family and friends, and even his former coach, flying from all over the country to be here for Pratt's Major League debut. His mom, Heidi, soaking it all in.
3: It's bliss. The word is bliss because you worked so hard to get here, and then for him to reach this point is just unbelievable.
4: Cooper's dad doesn't like to fly, so he drove from Mississippi, hopping in the car the moment he heard the news.
1: He was able to, as soon as I called him, he said, oh, I'm already on the road, and my best friends are coming out, my family's all flying out.
3: Literally, before I even found out, when I found out, then I called my husband. I was like, what's happening? And he's like, I'm in the car. I'm already driving there. So he literally got in the car the minute that he heard.
4: And his three brothers wouldn't miss this moment.
5: You could be a first-round draft pick here soon. Is this kind of like crazy to you? Like this is your dream as well?
6: Yeah, this is my dream. It's always been the dream. Hopefully, I can follow Coop's steps.
7: It'll be exciting. It's his dream. Dream came true.
8: It's pretty cool. They've treated him really right, and they've helped him through the way, and I think he's worked hard, and I think he deserves it.
4: Cooper is the first Pratt to make his major league debut, but his brother Quincy is expected to be pretty close behind. Reporting from American Family Fields, I'm Carly Murata for TMJ4 Sports.
0: There you go. It's the Pratt family. How about that? Mom, Dad. Dad, not a flyer. Mom, she's flying. Dad doesn't even call mom. He's already on the road driving. My kid made it. He gone done it. He did it. Dad's already driving. Mom's like, hey, did you hear the news? I'm already on the way. Huh. I'd rather fly. Driving's cool if you hit some national parks. Time is of the essence here. Would rather fly. So there you go. Cooper Pratt making his debut yesterday. So all his friends and family were there for the game, obviously.
1: It was kind of cool that the off day was yesterday, and then when I found out, they were all able to like get on flights or drive and make it up here. So a lot of friends and family were here, family that I haven't seen in a long time. It was special, man. Special. They were all here. I couldn't really see them. I tried to look into the crowd, couldn't really see them. But I knew they were there. But it was cool.
0: I bet it was a lot of family he hadn't seen in a long time. Buddy, I feel like if you continue to be good like you are, you're going to be hearing from a lot of family members that you haven't heard from in a long time. I think that's what's going to happen. He said, was asked, what will he remember most about the night?
1: We won. That's for sure. Maybe I'll remember the ball that I threw halfway up the net, but got out of the way early.
0: He's just got some jokes about it, man. He didn't say he was able to soak it in.
1: First at bat, I kind of looked around for a sec. I mean, when we ran out, they let me run out by myself. That was pretty cool. First at bat, took the first one. So I was like, okay, now we go. And then I saw it really well. Like, I saw everything really well. I just didn't, nothing went through. But no, it was pretty surreal.
0: Yeah, went 0-for-3. 0-for-3. See, Robert Gasser was talking about Pratt. Is he going to contribute to the team?
9: Great. You know, Coop's already, you know, he's already been a pro. He's my locker mate in Nashville, so got to know him very well there. And I'm just really excited for him. You know, he's a great player and a great person, so I know he's going to contribute to this team.
0: Great player and a great person. How about that? Great player, great person. Got to work on that stick a little bit. All right, 608-321-1670. Aaron Ashby gets his 10th win. Robert Gasser was asked, hey, man, are you trying to get this guy to the All-Star game?
10: Oh, yeah, that's the goal, is get Aaron to the All-Star game and get him a record. So,
0: Trevor McGill, who got the save, was talking about Ashby getting his 10th win.
11: Is he setting himself up today for one?
10: I don't know.
11: Just fantastic stuff. It's just kind of, you know, different storylines all over the place here in this clubhouse right now, and that's probably one of them. So, again, just great effort out there.
12: You can't be serious, man. You cannot be serious.
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0: I just want to acknowledge this. Acknowledge me. Yesterday for World Cup was absolutely incredible. Yeah. If you have been paying attention, yesterday was a banner day. A lot of the stars were out. Starting with the first game, France Senegal. You had Mbappe.
1: Mbappe.
0: Mbappe. Mbappe scored a brace, which would be two goals. And out of nowhere, in the dying embers of the game over Senegal, Mbappe said, "You know what? Watch me." So Mbappe gets two goals, and then the guy I was circling, ancestral rising, okay? My bloodline, the mighty Norway, finally back in the World Cup. They have the gigantic megastar striker, Erling Haaland. Norway taking on Iraq. And Erling Haaland, he gets himself a brace, RJ. That was a beautiful thing to see. Haaland started things out with Norway taking it down and then having a nice little cross in.
21: Into the path of Thugger. Musa wanted it. Musa has it. Will a Volta on the overlap? And there it is!
0: Erling Haaland, the striker from Norway! This dude's huge. He's a monster. Circle Erling Haaland. That's my ancestral rising right there, RJ. And then, a little later, you had you could say Cristiano Ronaldo, you could say Lionel Messi, but Argentina and Messi. Messi about to be 40 years old coming up here. People are questioning his age, his hamstring. Messi gets a hat trick last night. He finished it off with this.
22: Nico Gonzalez, Lionel Messi.
0: Well, wait for it, RJ. I'm glad you said that.
22: In that man's career.
0: I'm glad you said that. Messi, Argentina takes down Algeria 3-0. And then the late game last night was, God, who the hell was it? It was Austria and Jordan. Austria wins 3-1. Austria gets their first World Cup win in 36 years, whatever. But you heard...
1: whatever.
0: You heard there the American announcer.
22: Nico Gonzalez, Lionel Messi.
0: Okay, yeah.
22: First career World Cup hat trick.
0: Can I give you something a little more especial?
1: Yeah, RJ? That'd be great. I'd love to.
0: Now, if you watch some of the later games, they're only on FS1 or Telemundo, which is on, you can get that on Peacock too.
1: Yeah.
0: And on the Peacock side of things, it's all in Espanol. Exactly 20 years after his first World Cup goal, Messi gets his first World Cup hat trick. Here is the Spanish call.

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5: Today we'll see partly cloudy skies, back to warmer weather despite a breezy northwest wind, a high of 72, a slight chance of a spotty afternoon thundershower. Turning clear, cool for June tonight, a low of 52. Tomorrow, Juneteenth, morning sunshine, then Friday afternoon clouds, thunder at night with a high of 73. From the WBY First Alert Weather Center, I'm meteorologist Steve Balon.
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11: Cup every 4 years. You know, when you think of these other countries, this is their football. This is their NFL. But we love our stars. We fell in love, or a lot of people fell in love collectively with the WNBA, with Caitlin Clark. Lance Armstrong with the Tour de France. Larry Bird, Magic Johnson with the NBA. 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
11: Made it to a Thursday. It's hour one. Come on in. We're fully assembled. Fritzy's here. Dylan in the back row up front. You got Marvin, Paulie, yours truly. And, of course, the backroom guys. We're down a pair of backroom guys, Anthony and Rob, diehard Knicks fans. I gave them the day off to go into the parade. The parade scheduled to start in an hour from now, and from what we've been told, it's a mess. It's chaos, but it might be organized chaos right now. Weather, a little overcast, but expected to get a little bit warmer, but we'll check in with those two goofballs. I jokingly said yesterday, because somebody said, hey, do you think that the Knicks fans can go to the parade? I said, yeah, if they take off their shirts and one puts N on his chest and one paints Y on his chest and they hold hands walking through the parade. And they go, okay. And I went, all right. So I sent them on their way. They went really early this morning. But police are, they're calling it holding pens. I don't like that. That sounds soccer-like. Holding pens during the parade route there. They're expecting over 4 million. I think it'll be more than that. The Cubs, I think, are on record as having 5 million when they won the World Series. But this one feels to be bigger. Yes, Paul?
13: We've been tracking this a little bit here on our side, and both the New York City and the police department in New York City. The parade route is in southern Manhattan. It's the old traditional parade route. And a lot of alerts that the pens are full, the areas are full for viewing, and the trains aren't stopping in the area anymore.
11: It's going to be a mess. Going to be a mess. Hopefully, everybody's good, though. And they stay safe, and we have a fun day for this parade. All right, 877-3DP-SHOW, email address, dp@danpatrick.com. Twitter handle at DP Show. Good morning if you're watching on Peacock. That's our streaming partner. Download the app if you haven't done so. And we say good morning to our radio affiliates around the country. Play of the day, poll question, stat of the day, all of that forthcoming. We have a weather delay at the U.S. Open on Long Island, Shinnecock Hills. There's fog. Dan Hicks from NBC Sports, who will be the lead play-by-play guy for this coverage on NBC. He will join us coming up in about 20 minutes from now. And I'm not sure if it's more about the course or the conditions. This will be a very, very, very tough test. If you are under par, I think you're holding the trophy at the end of the week. So we'll have that for you coming up here. Let's poll question for the first hour of the program, Dylan.
14: Well, Dan, Todd sent a couple.
11: Okay.
14: For starters, do you wish you were at the Knicks parade today? Yes or no?
11: No.
14: I thought you might say that.
11: No. No. Not at all. Now, I'm not a diehard Knicks fan. Even going for the event, I still wouldn't want to go to that.
14: It does have a Times Square at New Year's Eve feel, which has never really appealed to me.
11: Nope. Nope. And, you know, when I have an apartment in New York, I'm in there a lot. I love the city. But there are certain times when you leave the city, when you know better to leave the city. And this is one of those times where you're like, nah, I'll watch it on TV. I'll watch the highlights. But I think claustrophobia might be the word that would come into play for me. What else do you have?
14: Does this Knicks team win another title? Yes or no? It seems like they're going to run it back with the same starting five.
11: You know me. I love the Knicks and Jalen Brunson. So, yes, of course, they're going to win another title there.
14: A repeat?
11: No. It's really difficult. That's why we've had eight different champions. I felt bad for our guy, Vincent Goodwill, the mothership, where he talked about, and he was using, he used the word hyperbole. He said, oh, it's kind of a participation trophy that the Knicks won because everybody's winning it. That's not a good comment. Maybe you have parity, but that doesn't diminish what the Knicks did or OKC did or Denver did. You can't do that. Now, we've tried to diminish what the Lakers did in the bubble, which I think was even harder to do because they had home court advantage. Everybody had the same advantage or disadvantage in the bubble. But, you know, what the Knicks did, that's a championship, not a participation trophy. All right, what else do you have?
14: We got some soccer, some football, if you want, Dan.
11: Yeah, I watched a little bit of it yesterday. I wanted to see if Ronaldo would step up into the category with the other, you know, big-name players. He did not. Would they end up with a tie?
14: Yeah, they tied Congo 1-1.
11: Yeah. Big day for Congo. You know what's happening? If you look at the World Cup, it's now 48 countries. It was 32. So it's sort of taken on the model of March Madness or maybe college football where, hey, more storylines, more money, more countries involved. And what you're getting is Cape Verde. Like nobody had heard of Cape Verde or Cape Verde. But what a great story. That's when you have a 16 beating a 1, where you go, where is that place? You know, Ghana, surprising. Like, that's what's fun about the Congo. That's what's fun about this is you're getting these teams, these storylines that you wouldn't normally have if you had 32 countries. Now with 48, now you got a chance to at least go toe-to-toe with somebody. And that's what these small countries, that's what these small college teams want. Give us a chance. So when Boise State or Arizona State, they get in, SMU gets into the college football playoffs. That's all they want. Just give us a chance. And then you get these teams, these countries that go, we're Spain. Who are you? We're Portugal. Who are you? They're already thinking about their next match. Meanwhile, for these countries, it's the most important day of their lives. And that's the fun part of it. You are getting upsets. Even if you get a draw for these countries, it's the biggest win that they'll have in their country, in their history. Yeah, Paulie.
13: Did you just comp Ghana and Arizona State? That's nice. It's early. I'm going to give you a bloop.
11: I think I'd have to do Boise State there, maybe.
13: Fantastic.
11: Arizona State should be better.
13: They made the playoffs.
11: Yeah, they did. All right. my guy, Harry Kane, had another. He had a brace. Is that what they call it, Paulie?
13: Nice.
11: When you have two goals?
13: Nice.
11: You had a brace. Austria, Colombia, England, Ghana, all pick up victories there. Good stuff. Fun. You know, you can always find a game. Yes, Todd?
0: When I heard that term, it's like he played with a brace on and he got two goals? What is he doing out there?
11: 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Yes, Paul?
13: Dan, the origin of brace is Old England and France. It's with hunting trips. If you killed two of an animal, for some reason, they called that a brace when you came home, and it morphed into sports. Back to you.
11: But scoring three goals is still a hat trick.
13: Right, and I don't know if killing three pheasants back in the 1900s was a hat trick or not. Checking.
11: Here's a stat for you to keep in mind with the U.S. Open. There have been more people to walk on the moon than to finish under par in all of the U.S. Opens that have been held at Shinnecock Hills. There have been 654 players who who participated in the U.S. Open. Only three of them have finished under par.
13: That brings up today's...
11: Stat of the day, brought to you by Panini America. Yes, Paul?
13: That brings up today's poll question. Would you rather walk on the moon or go under at the U.S. Open?
11: I think I'd rather go under par at the U.S. Open in Shinnecock, yes. When you think about it, 12 people have walked on the moon. Only three players have shot under par. I think you had two of those guys in one tournament. I think Phil Mickelson finished under par. So wait a minute. So this is Retief Goosen. Did Brooks Koepka finish under par, Dylan?
14: He was one over.
11: One over par. Okay.
14: Goosen was, I think, has the best.
11: He was four under?
14: Four under.
11: Okay.
14: Which is crazy.
11: Tommy Fleetwood, did he finish under par to Brooks Koepka? Or no, because Koepka was over par. Who were the three guys? So it's Retief Goosen.
14: It was Goosen. I was looking at this yesterday, actually.
11: Okay.
14: Checking.
11: Okay.
14: Checking.
11: Check with Ray in the back. Yeah, Paulie.
13: I had the list of people who've walked on the moon to Phil.
14: Buzz Aldrin.
13: Yeah. James Irwin.
11: By the way, remember when Phil Mickelson lost his mind when he had a putt and then it kept rolling and then he just putted it and it hadn't stopped yet? One was Raymond Floyd. I was there in 1986. What am I talking about? I actually was little pimply-faced kid for a Cub reporter there for CNN out there on the island. When I was at CNN, I covered two U.S. Opens. One was at Shinnecock, and the other one was Fuzzy Zeller and Greg Norman at Wingfoot. Famously, Fuzzy waving the white flag, he thought he had lost. And then they had to have an 18-hole playoff on Monday. Yes, Todd?
0: If you weren't married and you were in the prime of your dating days, what would be more impressive to the lady saying that to you, assuming you can prove it somehow, that you walked on the moon and you were under par at the U.S. Open? How would that change if it was in your earlier days?
11: I was just joking. I'd rather be walking on the moon.
0: You would?
11: Yeah, I don't think there's a
0: woman. I thought
11: you
0: were serious.
11: No, Todd. That's the actor in me.
0: That was impressive.
11: Yeah, that's what I do. I'm an actor. Walking on the moon. Because you'd have to have somebody understand, you were under par at Shinnecock? Like, I don't know who's going to be that excited. Nelly Korda might go, wow, I'm impressed. Well, I also walked on the moon. So what? So have 12 other guys. Yes, Dylan.
14: If you ask Bryson DeChambeau if there's been more people to shoot under par at Shinnecock, it's an obvious yes because no one's walked on the moon.
11: Okay. All right. Let's see what you did
0: going
11: with that.
0: Political.
11: All right. Yeah. Okay. Going early. Paul.
13: Those Apollo astronauts, they slayed.
11: Oh, they did.
13: Slayed.
11: Astronauts were heartthrobs, man.
13: They're one seeds.
11: They came back. They were boy band hot. Everybody wanted to date an astronaut or marry an astronaut. Yes, Dylan.
14: Didn't Buzz Aldrin punch some guy in the face a couple years ago?
11: Yes, he did.
14: What was that for? Or
11: the
14: why?
11: Guy didn't believe that he had walked on the moon.
14: It was Bryson.
11: No, it was not. But yeah, Buzz punched him right in the face. Yeah. And that was only a couple of years ago. Yes, Todd.
0: Imagine looking up at the moonlight with your friend and you can actually say I was up there, that I was actually on that thing up there. Wouldn't that be pretty romantic and amazing?
11: I have no idea.
0: What do you mean you have no idea? If you're laying in the grass with some young lady and you point up to the moon and say, I was on the moon, as opposed to just saying, I was on the moon once.
11: How did we get here? Now I've got you trying to make out with somebody in the grass. And why are you in the grass?
0: Well, you're in some flatbed, whatever you think is a romantic place or a moonlight.
2: It's in a flatbed.
11: Oh, yeah, nothing as romantic as a flatbed.
0: Dinner by moonlight, anything where you can just look up at the stars and moon and point that out. That's amazing.
11: I don't know if I'm going to guess that might help you.
0: As opposed to taking her to Shinnecock Hills and say, see this? This is what I scored here.
11: No, that's you thought I was being serious.
0: I totally did. I thought Paul did, too. Maybe he was playing along with you.
11: No. Yes, Paul.
13: Show her the paycheck you got for finishing under at the U.S. Open.
11: Mm-hmm.
13: There you go.
11: Yeah. Okay. All right. We'll settle on a poll question here.
13: Send the Emmy over.
11: Yeah, we're off to a rough start here, you know. It feels like I'm playing Shinnecock right now. This is tough. I'm over par right now. But I'm going to rally. Dan Hicks is going to make me look and sound better. 877-3DP-SHOW. 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Twitter handle at DP Show. By the way, when Cristiano Ronaldo was walking off the pitch, the fans were chanting, Messi, Messi, Messi. Taking a shot. Ronaldo is kind of, he disappeared, took the money, went to Saudi Arabia, now coming back, and this is where he's going to remind us at 41, hey, I'm just as good as any of these other players. Just didn't go as scripted. And I think one analyst called him out for being selfish, because this is where you want to score a goal. I think Thierry Henry called him out because there was a moment where he could have sacrificed and deferred to his teammate, and he did not. Yes, Dylan.
14: While we're rolling, Dan, I have a poll question idea.
11: Why don't you wait?
14: Okay, we'll save it.
11: Yeah, we'll save it. We'll save it. All right, back after this, Dan Patrick Show. Cup is taking over the U.S. Only DraftKings has you fully covered. 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What about draws? I go, I don't know. I can't help you.
14: I could have used it because I did bet on all the draws yesterday.
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4: In Group K action, Colombia with a 3-1 win over Uzbekistan. Also in Group K, Portugal and DR Congo played to a 1-1 draw. Group L, England beat Croatia 4-2. Harry Kane with two goals. And Ghana scored in the 95th minute to beat Panama 1-0. NBA, Trae Young plans to decline his $48.9 million player option for next season. He will be a free agent, but Washington remains a frontrunner to re-sign him. James Dolan confirming the Knicks have accepted an invitation to the White House to celebrate their championship. He's also said they will not go into the second apron next year. Caitlin Clark officially announced her signature shoe, launching in October with Nike. Brewers beat the Cardinals 9-4. Christian Yelich, Jackson Chourio both had a home run. Shohei Ohtani gave up four earned runs but got the win as the Dodgers beat the Rays 5-4. Oklahoma advances to the College World Series Finals, playing North Carolina on Saturday.
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9: Today we'll see partly cloudy skies, back to warmer weather despite a breezy northwest wind, a high of 72, a slight chance of a spotty afternoon thundershower. Turning clear, cool for June tonight, a low of 52. Tomorrow, Juneteenth, morning sunshine, then Friday afternoon clouds, thunder at night with a high of 73. From the WBY First Alert Weather Center, I'm meteorologist Steve Balon.
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2: We'll talk to Dan Hicks, NBC lead golf play-by-play announcer. He'll join us coming up. And play is underway. I think they had about an hour and a half delay due to fog there. You know, it's conditions and the course. And you combine those two, and that's why they've had, what, three players? And all of the golfers who have played this course during the U.S. Open that have broken par. Yes, Paulie.
16: I got a question for a casual golf person like myself and those listening. What makes a course impossible like this? What is the general setup that makes it so tough?
2: The wind, that you could get it up to 25 to 30 miles an hour. And then is that going to dry out the greens? And if it dries out the greens, can, you know, these shots hold the green? But, you know, where you put the, you'll have to be a little more generous with some of the hole placements here. Because there are places on the green. And if you watch Golf Channel at night, like they're out there hitting shots and saying, look, if you put it here, it's going to roll off the green. And you're thinking, boy, you'd think that you'd be in great shape there. Let's bring in Dan Hicks. He's at Shinnecock here, NBC's lead golf play-by-play announcer. Let me ask the important question here, Dan. Would you rather, now 12 people have walked on the moon, and what, we have three or four people broken par at the U.S. Open at Shinnecock in history. Would you rather break par?
19: Three, yep.
2: Would you rather break par or be like the ninth man on the moon?
19: Break par, not even a doubt. Because I would join the select few. I'd be four guys out of like 690 guys in the history of Shinnecock's U.S. Open to break par. And I think that's fewer than the guys, obviously, that have walked on the moon. So I'm good with breaking par at Shinnecock in the U.S. Open.
2: How much of this is the conditions? How much of this is the course, if you were going to try to put a percentage on this?
19: You mean the history of the toughness of Shinnecock?
2: Yeah.
19: You're saying?
2: Yeah.
19: I'd say it's a combination of everything. And that's what makes Shinnecock Shinnecock. It's probably the hardest championship course in the game to set up. In this case, the USGA's perspective of dealing with the elements. It's the weather's crazy. It sits on a sandy soil. So it dries out a lot quicker than, say, Pebble Beach, which obviously is a true links course. But I just think it's a combination of everything. It's the undulation of the greens, the fescue, the weather, and then the pressure of a U.S. Open. It all kind of conspires to make it just the toughest. I think it's the greatest championship test in golf, certainly here in the United States. And there's a guy named Rory McIlroy that agrees with me on that. So it has the ultimate respect of the players. Obviously, it's gotten out of control in previous U.S. Opens, and we all know about that.
2: But that's that fine line of you want this to be the toughest championship. Like, you come out of this like you're the fife and drum bugle corps. Like, you just survived this. But then I don't know how many golf fans want birdies. You know, when I watch the Masters, we want birdies on the back nine. At a U.S. Open, aside from Tiger at Pebble in 2000, like, for the most part, it's a slog around the course. Where do you weigh in on, hey, one under par, two over par to win it, good, or you want 15 under?
19: Yeah, I love the variety in the game, and all the majors are different, right? I think the Masters has just an incredible back nine where birdies and eagles are possible, and guys are making big moves. But I do think, and I probably get the most response of just buddies of mine who watch the game and love the game. And I think it goes pretty

0: Sports Network from 5 until 8 p.m. With the weather delay, how many golfers you think are going to have to finish their first rounds tomorrow?
1: Well, we're working on a two-hour. It's a two-hour delay right now, so no way, obviously, is the first round going to be finished. So it's going to be quite a few players. As I'm looking at the tee sheet right now, you've got 242 is listed as the final tee time off both 10 and 1. So that means if there's no further weather delays, which I don't think there will be, 442, it's going to take 5 hours plus. I don't know how much light's going to happen with the overcast skies that we have right now. So it's going to be catch-up time, but I think the good news is, Dan, is that I think the weather forecast is good for the rest of the day, as long as the wind doesn't go crazy this afternoon. I mean, that's the next weather thing that they have to dodge out there. You know, we're hearing the Armageddon forecast of 35 to 40, and the USGA has been pretty, you know, pretty adamant that that's going to happen. So I don't care how much you've slowed the golf course down. If you've got 35-mile-an-hour gusts on the slopes of these greens, which are exposed, ball's going to move. So hopefully we don't run into that problem later in the afternoon.
0: Has Scottie Scheffler cooled off?
1: No doubt about it. He's cooled off. When he's only won once, and even with a number of high finishes, he just hasn't been able to, he hasn't been as sharp as he has. Now that's a high bar that he's set. But you know, he won once earlier in the year. He's got a number of high finishes and he's been fighting this. And I think if you, I know you've had Brandel Chamblee on your show and Brandel's done a great job of kind of documenting the misses to the right. I was out on the practice rounds and I saw him still struggling with the misses to the right, which drives him crazy. He's a perfectionist. So he's not quite on, but he's just so good at every other shot in the game. If he can just figure that out, which I believe he can, you still go into these majors with Scottie Scheffler being the favorite. I don't care if he's fighting that or a mini Scottie Scheffler slump of having won, having not won in 11 events. That's a lot for him with the caliber of golf that he plays.
0: This is your 27th U.S. Open?
1: I believe so.
0: I covered two U.S. Opens. I covered Shinnecock when Ray Floyd won. I was at CNN.
1: Wow, 86.
0: Yes. And Fuzzy Zeller, Greg Norman, Wingfoot.
1: Oh, wow. Those are great ones.
0: Yeah, yeah.
1: And so you probably you had a first row seat to the heartbreak of the shark. In both of them.
0: Yes.
1: Both of them.
0: And,
1: yeah.
0: And I was at the Masters. I covered that.
1: In 96?
0: Yes.
1: Oh. You know what?
0: He doesn't want to see me.
1: The shark wants no views of DP anywhere, any place. You're a curse.
0: It's easy, I think, to get excited when we see something great, but how do you temper, like, how do you get that empathetic voice when there is heartbreak during a round?
1: Yeah, it's a fine line that I think all announcers, I don't want to say struggle with, but just want to be careful with. You want to be, you know, journalistically sound, tell everybody the story, why.
0: How about you try it here? I just four-putted on 18, and I've lost the Masters.
1: You know, you just have to feel at this point for Dan Patrick with all of the work that he's put in. No one has worked harder the last 10 years, a decade of hard work, and to see it just frittered away in such a short amount of time, you have to feel for him. I don't know. It's my best.
2: Yeah, nice.
1: I got a nice
0: golf applause. Why is it there's always one guy who's worked harder than everybody else?
1: Yeah, you're right.
0: Like, come on.
1: You're right.
0: Come on.
1: You're right. They all work. You know, we just did Nelly Korda's U.S. Women's Open win a couple of weeks ago. And I, you know, you're trying to come up with something right new as they're coming down the 18th. And so I talked to her caddy, Jason McDeed, earlier in the day on the final round. I said, you know, she's got this statuesque swing. It all looks effortless. How hard does she work? I kind of wanted it tonight, blah, blah, blah. So I went with it as she was coming down 18. I said, you might think that this effortless swing just happens, but no one works harder than the game than Nelly Korda. And it's all paid off today at Riviera. So, yeah, I mean, but it takes hard work. And inevitably –

0: The women and the men that win these championships. I mean, no one worked harder than Tiger Woods. I tried to tell that story for 25 years that he had the best mind. He had the best, most innate talent. But I swear, no one worked harder, and he put it all together for one of the great careers ever.
1: Yeah, but would you ever say, you know what? This guy doesn't put any time at all, and he's going to win the PGA Championship.
0: Probably wouldn't go for that. Probably wouldn't do that. But there are guys that work harder than others, and that's a fact.
1: The LIV golf topic in the rearview mirror.
0: I think so, and I hope so.
1: Yeah.
0: It's just been a saga, right? That has just drained the narrative of the game for too long. I don't know how it can survive, Dan. I really don't. Looking for an investor. I mean, I don't know if there's any astute business people out there that want to get that thing revved up again. I don't know. You got Bryson DeChambeau still over there, and obviously John Rahm is here. But it's just not a lot to really invest in if you wanted to keep live alive. So I think it is. I really do.
1: You got a sneaky pick to win this?
0: I don't know if it's sneaky, but it's a guy that I still don't think a lot of people, everybody's talking about Rory and Scottie. Can he win the Grand Slam? And there's a bit, and it's an obvious name, and it's Xander Schauffele. I just think it's not a sneaky pick, but I don't really hear a lot of people talking about it because it's been a while since he won those two majors. But we were out there on the practice grounds this week, and he's just a dog. You got to be a grinder to win at Shinnecock, and you have to have a short game. And we were watching him hit these little chip shots, these little pitch shots after the close on the closely mown areas, which is going to be a huge factor this week. You watch. Whoever wins this thing is going to have a scrambling around the greens percentage that's going to be near the top. And I just think he's got the attitude in the game to get it done and win another major.
1: I was thinking about when Mickelson had the putt
0: Oh,
1: and
0: yeah.
1: it didn't stop rolling.
0: On
1: And
0: 13. Yeah.
1: then he just putted it again. Like, how does this is one of the greatest players of all time, and he lost his mind.
0: Yeah, that's what this course does to you. That's what the U.S. Open does to you. And he tried to like I'll never forget. He had all the media around him afterwards, and he was trying to like make sense of it all. And he says, "Well, it was really the best way to handle it." I'm thinking, is making a 10 is that the best score you were looking for at 13? But only Mickelson, right? I do miss the guy from a golf perspective, but I don't know if we've seen a more precipitous fall from grace than since Tiger Woods. So I, at the same time, I'm saddened by his absence from these events.
1: I thought Phil was going to be the second coming of Arnold Palmer.
0: Had the golf world in the palm of his hand, and he was picking up the mantle for the King Arnold Palmer. There's no doubt about it. I mean, after that win at Kiawah, so to see that whole fall is sad. It really is because he was a lot of fun to watch, unbelievable talent, and just great for the game in so many ways. So sad to see it all transpire as it has.
1: Who looms larger over their sport, Tiger or Michael Jordan?
0: Wow. Man. I would probably say Tiger because there's a lot of great players, and I'm a Michael Jordan guy. I think you could talk about LeBron James, you could talk about Wemby, who knows where he's going to be on the whole in the whole spectrum of things down the road, but I think individually Tiger made a sport cool that really wasn't so cool. Turned on an unbelievable amount of people to the game, just played it in a much different way. Now, Michael did as well, but I think Tiger's impact on his sport, and I've said this before, is the greatest single impact by any individual on any sport ever. I mean, there's that saying a lot because there's Wayne Gretzky, there's Michael Jordan, there's all these guys, but I really think that he had that kind of magic. It was the way he won, Dan. It wasn't just how many he won. It was the highlight reel, which blows away anybody else's reel, including Jack Nicklaus and anybody else.
1: Yeah, I brought up what was it, a 6-iron from the bunker at the Canadian Open,
0: Yep.
1: and hit it within like four feet or something crazy, where you wouldn't even attempt the shot. And there's that to me was the first time I think I went, oh my God, like this is something we've never seen before.
0: He tried shots, you know, that you'd only try and practice for playing with your buddies. He put it into play with a tournament on the line. So that's how unbelievable he was. And it goes on and on and on. Putts that he had to make, shots that he had to make, hole outs, you know, getting into trouble, getting out of trouble. I mean, it was the most complete, spectacular highlight reel in golf in history. And I don't think we're going to see another one anytime soon just like it.
1: More likely to play again, Phil or Tiger?
0: Wow. I mean, I think Phil will play again. I'm not sure exactly in what capacity or where that's going to be if Liv is still around. I think I could see him playing. So we were hoping that Tiger, I'm going to be a part of the U.S. Senior Open coming up next month in Scioto. And that was one that Tiger, I know, was going to play in. He was had it on good authority that he was pointing to that.
1: That was his Champions Tour debut?
0: That was going to be it?
1: Yeah.
0: Yeah. I mean, he there's a chance he might have played before that, but there's no doubt because no one in the history of the game, Dan, has won the U.S. Junior Am, the U.S. Open, and the U.S. Amateur. I forgot that one. So the U.S. Junior, U.S. Am, U.S. Open, and U.S. Senior Open. No one has won those four. And he really wanted to put that on his resume, and he was going to show up at Jack's golf course that he grew up playing. It, you know, it had a great kind of movie script, Tiger-esque theme to it, but obviously it looks very doubtful, and I can't see him showing up. But that, you know, that was we were hoping that was going to happen. So I do think if Tiger is able to get everything back together, he's coming back from an unbelievable difficult time. I think that he wants to play in certain events, and that would be one of them.
1: Great to talk to you. Have fun this weekend. Thank you, Dan.
0: DP, thanks for having me, man. Good to see you.
1: Dan Hicks, who would rather shoot under par at Shinnecock than walk on the moon. He'll be on the call. NBC, Peacock, NBC Sports Network, their coverage 5 to 8 p.m. Eastern. 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
3: Another major up for grabs with the arrival of the U.S. Open at Shinnecock Hills in Southampton, New York today. I'm Bill Scott with sports. J.J. Spawn won last year's tournament. We'll be alongside Scottie Scheffler and amateur Mason Howell for the first two rounds starting today. Brewers captured another series, rolling to a 9-4 win over the Cleveland Guardians last night. Christian Yelich and Jackson Churio both homered, and rookie Cooper Pratt collecting his first major league hit.
4: As he shoots one through. His first hit in the big leagues, and it comes in his second game, and the fans here at American Family Field stand and cheer. That ball goes on the mantle for all time.
3: That courtesy of Brewers TV. Pratt had two hits all told, added his first RBI, his first run, and first stolen base. What does he plan to do with all those game balls?
5: Yeah, I'll probably throw it away. No, I'll probably just give it to my parents to hold on to it with the rest of the stuff that I have.
3: Brewers shoot for a sweep this afternoon. The WIAA Boys State Baseball Championships will wrap up today at Fox City Stadium. Things will start with Division IV title game at 9:05 between Potosi-Cassville and Marshfield-Columbus. Wisconsin and Green Bay men's basketball teams will face off this fall. Green Bay coach Doug Gottlieb said Wednesday that his team will play the Badgers in an October 15th exhibition at the Resch Center in Green Bay. Midwest League, Beloit beat Cedar Rapids 8-4. Quad Cities down Wisconsin 3-2. Brookfield East standout Peyton Haugen held off Madison's Bobby Strickard, earned a two-shot win at the Wisconsin State Women's Open at Century World yesterday. And Wisconsin's Carolyn Harvey taken first overall by Vancouver in the Professional Women's Hockey League draft last night. Bill Scott, Wisconsin Radio Network.
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14: Bellingham, as that was dealt with by the Croatian defense. And Jude Bellingham running in from a tight angle. It's in off the post. From one end of the field to the other. Jude Bellingham puts England back in front. 90 seconds into the second half.
15: I think he's only 23. By the way, Harry Kane scored a brace in the first half. 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Dan Hicks said he liked Xander Schauffele. He's got the fourth best odds. It is Scotty Scheffler by an overwhelming margin, then Rory, John Rahm, Xander Schauffele. I like Matt Fitzpatrick and Tommy Fleetwood if I was going to pick somebody not the favorite, like Rory and Scotty Scheffler. All righty. Parade's about to begin. We have been in contact with our two backroom guys, Anthony and Rob. They couldn't find body paint. Now, I gave them a mission when they left here yesterday. I said, you got to have body paint. And you got to have an N on one of your chest and a Y on the other one. And you guys can go to the parade with your shirts off. Well, they sent me pictures of their shirts off, but they have no body paint. They couldn't find body paint. Yes, Paulie.
16: You have to complete the process, like a catch in the NFL, right, Dan? Will this count?
15: It's not going to matter. This will be the last parade that they go to for a long, long time. Yes, yes, Dylan.
17: They can't find body paint, but can they find a tattoo parlor?
15: Well, no, we're not doing tattoos.
17: Why?
15: No, no.
17: Come on.
15: No, not these two. If they really care about the Knicks, then, yeah, maybe they would get, like, an OG Anunoby face, you know, on their back or something.
17: I said I would pay for their Knicks championship tattoo, and they both said no.
15: I know. Yesterday, Dylan's go, why don't you get a tattoo? And they're like, no, I'll pay for it. They didn't. They didn't flinch. Yeah, Paulie.
16: When they're walking around down there, there's going to be about 3,000 dudes with body paint that look like Turtle from Entourage. They could just ask them.
15: Rub up against them?
16: Yes.
15: Just like, hug?
16: Yeah.
15: Hey, come here. Give me a hug, man. But, yeah, if you're watching, that's Anthony in the front, Rob in the back, with their shirts on. But I said they had to take their shirts off when they took the train into New York City. There's Anthony. He doesn't look excited.
17: He looks thrilled.
15: He looks in shape, though. That's the key. Stat of the day is brought to you, as always, by Panini America, the official trading cards of the Dan Patrick Show. I saw where Nike's putting out the Caitlin Clark shoe, her signature shoe. And I go, where have you been? Like, you signed her up, I think, when she was a junior in college. Shouldn't you have had that shoe ready to go? Like, roll it out with her rookie year? We'll have more on this story coming up. Hey, Nike doesn't need, you know, my advice, that's for sure. But they might get my criticism because I'm not quite sure. Like the Sabrina, it's called the Sabrina INSQ. Like, that's the one, you know, there are guys who are wearing that in the NBA. But with Caitlin Clark and Nike and rolling out an ad campaign, lifestyle clothes, make it like Michael Jordan. Okay. Yeah, Steely.
17: Would you like a quick Nike stock market update for the year? They've actually had it's been rough sledding for Nike this year. They're down 15%.
15: Okay.
17: Maybe they're just, you know, you'd think they'd want to get that shoe out sooner than later.
15: Maybe. I'm sure that there is logic behind this. That you're going to roll it out when basketball is ready to start for junior high and high schoolers. In time for the holidays? They're talking October 1st. I think the basketball season usually starts October 15th for grade school, high school. Yeah, Paulie?
16: There's lots of different articles out there that said this is part of a Nike timeline where they go step by step with an athlete and make sure that the brand is there before they release something. But Clark seems like an anomaly when she came into the NBA.
15: Yeah.
16: And I don't think that's overrating it.
15: No. She came in with more fanfare and more hype than, you know, who's the last player? LeBron? I mean, maybe Zion? But, yeah, you would think that you would just be like, oh, my God, we can't keep these in stock. Let's see. Michael in Fort Wayne. Hi, Mike.
0: Hey, Dan. Thanks for taking my call.
15: Yeah.
0: I think it's been a great week on the show. I really loved your Marv Albert interview earlier this week, but it just didn't feel right without Todd's laughter interrupting in the background. Also this week, backroom guy Rob was in the confessional, and it did make me ask an important question. Does Dan have a competitor for best hair in the building?
15: Ooh, wow. Rob's got good moss, and he had longer hair. It was flowing. But he's kind of a mystery to us. We don't really know him. Like, he's just one of those guys, hard worker, comes in, keeps to himself. See, that's when the police come and they say, what did you know about Rob? I don't know. He just kind of kept to himself. Yes, Marvin.
6: Sports-wise, we know he's a psycho.
15: Oh, when it comes to the Knicks, like, nobody wants to watch a game with him because it's his life. It crushes him when things go bad. Yeah, Paulie.
16: For those listening, his hair is kind of 70s cop hair, like Al Pacino and Serpico.
15: Mm.
16: And that's a compliment.
15: Okay, all right. Yeah. Yeah, I don't know much about him. He doesn't say much. He's really a good worker. Yes, Dylan.
17: Yeah, we watched, oddly, the only game the Knicks lost in the finals was the game Rob watched with us.
15: Yeah.
17: And I could... You know, you can feel someone trying their absolute best to be on their best behavior.
15: Yeah.
17: It was like he wanted to just unleash at the TV, but he's like, I can't.
15: Mike in Venice. Hey, Mike, what's on your mind today?
8: Hey, Dan, when you guys were talking a little bit earlier, I heard you talking about a pickup truck sitting out there in the back, pointing up at the moon. All you need is a couple of beers, and I think we got a country song here, and I could write that for you, Dan.
15: That sounds good, Mike. Why don't you do that, and then Fritzy will sing it.
8: That'll be perfect. I'll get there. Hey, Dan, I got a question, if you have a second.
15: Okay.
8: My question is, why do you guys ever have, like, for instance, a situation where you can have a contest of some sort and say, have a beer with Dan? Because, you know, I go back, and your show rubs all over this country. I get calls all the time if I come on. And, you know, I talk about you being in Dayton. I was in Dayton the same times you were. I was in the Oregon District, the same giant at the Night Owl and all these different things. I would love to say they're the contest.
15: Mike, I've been on the road for 40 years. You should have been able to track me down. I mean, I can't have a contest habit of beer now. But, you know, I'm sorry if you missed out. There are a lot of other people who had a beer with me over the last 40 years. Most people probably have had a beer with me somewhere around the country. But thank you, Mike. But when I retire, you know, I'm going to be available. I'll come to your town. Have a beer. Yeah, Paulie.
16: It's like the men on the moon. There's 12 people who haven't had beers with you.
15: I'm in the confessional. I have to talk about letting two of the backroom guys go to the parade. So that'll be coming up. We'll talk a little bit more about this Caitlin Clark shoe release. Why did it take so long? Get to your phone calls coming up. 877-3DP-SHOW. Also, Dan Wetzel from the Mothership. More on the Sorsby situation. Brendan Sorsby's agent is talking. I don't think that's a good thing. Hour two on this Thursday, right after this. 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
26: 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Christian Pulisic trained separate from the U.S. team yesterday as he deals with his calf injury from the win over Paraguay. No update yet if he's going to be able to play against Australia tomorrow afternoon in Seattle. 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
27: I expect a very good Australian side. 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
0: Today we'll see partly cloudy skies, back to warmer weather despite a breezy northwest wind, a high of 72, a slight chance of a spotty afternoon thundershower. Turning clear, cool for June tonight, a low of 52. Tomorrow, Juneteenth, morning sunshine, then Friday afternoon clouds, thunder at night with a high of 73. From the WBY First Alert Weather Center, I'm meteorologist Steve Balon.
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15: We fell in love, or a lot of people fell in love collectively with the WNBA with Caitlin Clark. 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
15: Hour two on this Thursday after a two-hour delay due to fog. The U.S. Open is underway at Shinnecock Hills on Long Island. We'll update when we need to, if we feel the need to tell you, alert you to anything. This is normally kind of a quiet time in our world because the NBA Finals is over. You do have baseball, but it's baseball in June. That doesn't really matter. Hockey is over. But it feels busy, obviously, with the World Cup. You got the U.S. Open. You got the NBA Draft coming up next week. And I'm kind of curious what the Wizards are going to do. They're on the clock. And I saw where the odds, the updated odds, A.J. DeBanza is the odds on favorite, overwhelming odds on favorite to go number one. But Darren Peterson from Kansas, I think, reportedly said he's only working out for the Wizards and nobody else. That could be a problem. And then it's Cameron Boozer, Caleb Wilson, and Darius A. Cuff Jr. This is odds to be the number one pick in the draft. Good morning if you're watching on Peacock. Thank you for downloading the app to watch this program. We also say good morning to our radio affiliates around the country, iHeartRadio, Fox Sports Radio as well. We've talked a lot about Brendan Sorsby, the former Texas Tech quarterback. He'll have his pro day coming up in a couple of weeks. And I thought, okay, we've moved on. Let's have everything settled down. You have your pro day. Maybe you go into the supplemental draft. And I was told that the reason why the Brendan Sorsby and his agent, they didn't have a definitive date until yesterday, was because they had to get clearance from the NFL that he was going to be able to be in the supplemental draft. So they're saying, wait, if we decide we're going to have you in the supplemental draft, now you can have your pro day. Now teams, you know, can try to scramble to see if somebody is going to draft you. Well, Brendan Sorsby's agent, Ron Slavin, he was on a radio station, 105.3 The Fan in Dallas, and had this to say on who's to blame for this situation.
9: You have to be careful of some things just because of all the people involved. And the people I feel worst for besides Brendan is Texas Tech. And I know they might have, you know, I think where they messed up was they talked too much. And but nobody knew any of this about Brendan. Nobody knew when he was in the portal this was happening. I mean, Brendan probably should have gone in the draft in January, right? If we would have known, but nobody knew. So the people at Tech have been great, very supportive. Joey McGuire, I think, is one of the best human beings on the planet. He's a lot of head coaches are transactional. He is not. And they didn't do anything wrong here. If anybody should be questioned or be catching heat, it should be Cincinnati, because they knew for 2 years and never said anything and didn't do anything about it.
15: Okay. There's your headline right there. Because Cincinnati has a federal lawsuit pending against Sorsby in Ohio, accusing him of breaching his NIL contract following his transfer to Texas Tech. And I think there's $1 million at stake. But if you're the agent for Brendan Sorsby, why are you bringing this up? He's not a sympathetic figure, okay? Just go quiet. Let this kid go to his pro day. Hopefully he is on the road to recovery, understanding that this is day to day, every day the rest of his life. and maybe he can play in the NFL. But if you start doing the blame game, is Cincinnati going to be saying something that maybe is going to hamper your client's ability to latch onto a team? You did leave, and Cincinnati, I think, reportedly wants its $1 million back. But now you're in the headlines again. And it's not a good thing that you're in the headlines for. Now, look, it's content for me. You want to talk? Great. We've invited Brendan Sorsby on. My advice to the agent and Brendan Sorsby is don't do any interviews. Certainly don't do any interviews until after your pro day. And maybe you're going to showcase your talent, and you do have talent. My source said to me yesterday, if I just go on the Cincinnati tape, he's a first-round draft pick. And if you said, you know, is he Fernando Mendoza? He's not. But he might have been the second quarterback drafted, in my source's opinion. He's got that talent. He can run. You know, he's got confidence that borders on maybe arrogance. But now at Texas Tech, you were there for a pit stop. Now I would just let it go quiet. The best you can, the best thing you can do for all involved is, shh, don't say anything. Yes, Dylan.
5: Do you think they're going to battle with Cincinnati in particular because his future is so uncertain from a financial standpoint? Like, nothing, him playing in the NFL is still not guaranteed.
15: Okay, but why don't you do it privately?
5: I agree, but I'm just wondering if that's why, like, why even do this in the first, I mean, I know he's his NIL agent, right? They get like 10% or something.
15: I don't know what they get, but he's reportedly getting his $5 million NIL from Texas Tech, and he's not even going to play there. And if you want your keep your $1 million from Cincinnati, and are you blaming Cincinnati that Cincinnati knew about this? Is Cincinnati the ones who leaked this when they lost you to Texas Tech? Just worry about your client. Don't worry about Cincinnati. Do that privately. But now it's back in the headlines. Yes, Marvin.
6: The thing about the pro day is most scouts were like, we're not even worried about what you can do on the field. It's really what you do off the field. Scott Satterfield, the Cincinnati coach, talked yesterday, and he said coaches have been reaching out. They're not asking me about him on the field. Yeah. They're asking me just strictly about him off the field.
15: Stat of the day brought to you by Panini America, the official trading cards of the program. Good morning if you're watching on Peacock. We say good morning to our radio affiliates as well. Dylan, poll results from the first hour, and what are we going to go with second hour?
5: Yeah, Dan, do you wish you were at the Knicks championship parade today? 88% say no. Does this Knicks team win another title? 86% say no. And then would you rather be the ninth person on the moon or win the U.S. Open? 67% say win the U.S. Open.
15: Wow. Wow.
5: And I agree.
15: No, we're talking about this U.S. Open on this course.
5: Then even more so. I'd rather win any U.S. Open.
15: Well, no. It's just this one because the point is there are only three players in the all the times that Shinnecock Hills has hosted. Over 650 golfers have played this course during a U.S. Open. Only three ended up under par for the tournament. And I thought 12 men have walked on the moon. Three have broken par at Shinnecock. Yes, Paul.
8: I think our audience would rather win the Houston Open than walk on the moon. I mean, rando.
15: Yes, Dylan.
5: It is funny when you see these courses just absolutely like eat up these golfers, and then you realize just like regular old dudes are members at Shinnecock. Like they go play this course regularly. I mean, obviously it's not going to be in championship conditions and layouts, but that doesn't seem like a fun course to belong to just go play golf on a Wednesday.
15: It's prepared differently.
5: Yeah.
15: For, you know, a major.
5: But is it ever an easy test, even when it's just playing country
15: club? They don't want it to be an easy test. They want it to be a fair test of golf. That's the tricky part with this. This is going to be a real, real challenge. The parade is underway, and it rained earlier this morning. And, of course, we have two backroom guys who were there. I don't know where they are. They said they were having a hard time finding a spot along the parade route. I don't know if we have like a tracker. I have one of those on my phone for my wife.
5: Yes.
15: Like I know where my wife is, and I don't know what it's called. She calls it creepy and stalking, but I said, no, I just want to make sure I know where you are, hon. Yes, Dylan.
5: What about like the New York Marathon bibs that, you know, you can track those? We should have put a couple of those on them.
15: Well, they have their shirts off.
5: Yeah, you can tape it onto
15: them. And by the way, they said they couldn't find body paint because I said they had to have N and Y and they had to paint each other in front of people. And I'm going to make them, since they couldn't find it, they have to paint each other tomorrow when they come back here into the studio. Yes, yes, Paulie.
8: The players are streaming in right now. Carl Anthony Towns and others with the trophies.
15: Hmm?
8: The coaches. I don't see beverages early. Maybe it's a little early. It's 10 a.m., but I don't see players with beverages.
15: It's probably a good thing.
8: Yeah.
15: It's probably a good thing. Okay. World Cup yesterday, Ronaldo held scoreless. You had Congo tying Portugal. Ghana wins. Colombia, Austria, England with Harry Kane. He had a brace. Do we have the call with Congo tying Portugal, Marvin? Here we go.
10: And they've got a point. The full-time whistle has gone. They'd lost every game they played in the World Cup finals until today. They'd never scored a goal. Johan Wissa scored. They get a point. One of the favourites drops points in the opening match. Martinez with things to think about. It's finished here. Great game. Portugal won. DR Congo won.
15: That's awesome. And I liken it to March Madness. We've expanded March Madness. We're making it even bigger. World Cup did that, went to 30, from 32 to 48. Now you get countries who wouldn't have qualified before. They get their opportunity. You get to go against the big boys. That's all you want. Cape Verde, all they wanted was an opportunity. And we saw what happened. Congo, that's all you want. Hey, we'll take on Portugal. We'll take on Spain. Just give us that opportunity. And that's the fun part of this, is you get that March Madness kind of feel. Chris in Syracuse leads us off second hour. Hi, Chris.
11: Hey, thanks, Dan. Yeah, I want to comment on one of the poll questions. And as far as Anthony and Rob, I know they couldn't find the body paint, but maybe along the route they could find a roll of duct tape. That should do the trick. And on one of the poll questions, I don't see the Knicks winning another title with this group. It's hard to win championships, hence 53 years, and everything aligned this year for the Knicks. Indiana's star was out, didn't have to go through Boston or OKC, caught the Spurs group in their infancy, young and untested. That will not be the case in years to come. And most importantly, the Knicks were 100% healthy and rested when it counted. Everything lined up just right.
15: Well, thank you, Chris. Yeah, they're all good points. And it's not hating against the Knicks. It's the odds are not in their favor of repeating. I mean, it's been 53 years for them. We've had 8 consecutive years where we've had a different champion in the NBA. James in New Mexico. But, you know, by the way, everybody thought, oh, OKC is going to go on a roll. And they still might. You know, they got banged up. Had they been healthy, they might have won that series. And they might have won the title. Hey, James.
12: Hey, DP, thanks for taking the call. I was just kind of curious about, since NFL is becoming a bigger landmark internationally, could you foresee like the NFL teams doing kind of what the European soccer leagues do and kind of having like programs over there in their sister city or what have you to like bring that talent back over to their team? And then one more other quick thing of when you talk to Rebecca Lowe, do you think that if she can like chime in, do you think like Messi and Ronaldo or like those soccer players care about the GOAT debate as much as it is so big for here at the player stateside?
15: I don't know if it's a Jordan and LeBron and, you know, who carries the title, who is perceived as the GOAT. I would think they would. I mean, just the ego, and you, Messi has to feel he's better than Ronaldo, and Ronaldo has to feel he's better than Messi. But I do think that's a fair question. Do I think there are going to be academies for like the Kansas City Chiefs or Pittsburgh Steelers? I don't see it, because that's why they're doing flag football, because it's difficult to be able to form a league, the equipment, like everything that goes along with this. With flag football, it's you got flags and you got a football. And then you just mark off a field. That's all you need. And I would say no. I haven't heard anything about that, because the global expansion is playing international games, but also it's flag football. Yeah, Paul.
8: On the NFL.com website, there are partnerships with NFL teams in certain countries, like the Steelers in Ireland or the Arizona Cardinals in Mexico. So there are formal partnerships.
15: Yeah. Well, I don't know how much of a feeding system you'll have, because you actually have to have, unless they're playing rugby. And we've seen that in other countries where some rugby players come over here. Andrew in Bakersfield. Hi, Andrew. What's on your mind?
13: Hey, Dan and Danettes. This is the first time I've called, but I've listened quite a bit. Number one, I agree with the first caller this hour. Maybe they can get some duct tape, because you can get some clean lines with some duct tape. But number two, as far as the speech you're giving at your daughter's wedding, I'm blind, but I could see in 2018, and I saw Father of the Bride, but I don't remember if Steve Martin gave a speech, but if he did, it was probably funny. And my advice is, you got this. Just don't try and sound like a voiceover or an ad read. And, you know, if you need to, close your eyes, take a deep breath, take a sip of water. You got this. Thanks, guys.
15: Andrew, I haven't brought this up in a couple of weeks. Now you're in my head. I'm in the kitchen 2 days ago. Had a dream the night before about the wedding song with my daughter. Well, we don't have a wedding song picked out. And I said, I had a dream that Unchained Melody by the Righteous Brothers was going to be our song. So I put it on Spotify. We started dancing. And then she goes, wait, this sounds a little weird, Dad. I go, yeah, I don't think it's father-daughter dance, but I had a dream about this. She starts crying, I start crying, and my wife goes, you got to stop. And I do. I have to stop. I have a rehearsal before the rehearsal, and I'm a mess. But I'm for some reason, the Righteous Brothers, that song, that voice, my God. Awesome. Unbelievable. But I don't think it's appropriate for a father-daughter dance. I don't think so.
6: Didn't they play that in Ghost?
15: I have no idea. Well,
6: okay. Demi Moore, yeah, Patrick Swayze?
15: No. Did they?
6: Oh, let's get romantic. No, that's not the song.
15: Well, didn't playing. They have the song in Top Gun? The other song that the Righteous Brothers did? You've Lost That Loving Feeling?
8: Yeah.
15: Boy, they butchered that song in that movie.
8: Ah.
15: They ruined that song for me.
8: Ice and Maverick?
15: Nah, it was terrible. All right, let me take a break. We're back after this Dan Patrick Show. 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
4: At the World Cup, Group K, Colombia beat Uzbekistan 3-1. Also in Group K, Portugal and DR, Congo to a 1-1 draw in that opener in Houston. Group L, England with the 4-2 win over Croatia, Harry Kane with 2 goals, and also Ghana scored the 95th minute to beat Panama 1-0. In the NBA, Trae Young plans to decline his player option for the upcoming season and become a free agent. Washington remains a front runner after trading for him at the deadline last year. James Dolan confirmed the Knicks have accepted an invitation to the White House to celebrate their championship, also saying they will not go into the second apron next year. Caitlin Clark's officially announced her signature shoe, launching with Nike. In Major League Baseball, the Brewers beat the Cardinals 9-4. Shohei Ohtani gave up 4 earned runs, but the Dodgers get the win as they beat the Rays 5-4. Robbie Ray, 8 strikeouts. Giants over the Braves 7-2.
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9: Today we'll see partly cloudy skies, back to warmer weather despite a breezy northwest wind, a high of 72, a slight chance of a spotty afternoon thundershower. Turning clear, cool for June tonight, a low of 52. Tomorrow, Juneteenth, morning sunshine, then Friday afternoon clouds, thunder at night with a high of 73. From the WBY First Alert Weather Center, I'm meteorologist Steve Balon.
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2: 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Keeping an eye on the leaderboard. You got a couple of players under par so far. That probably won't last, but we'll keep an eye. A two-hour delay, fog delay at Shinnecock. I just got this sent to me by a source because we've been thinking about Cincinnati's role with Brendan Sorsby. What role did Cincinnati play in maybe exposing the gambling problems when he went to Texas Tech? They still want their $1 million back, NIL. My source said, Brendan Sorsby's gambling was discovered through a sportsbook law enforcement tip to the NCAA, not because his school independently uncovered it first. This according to court filings. March 11th, NCAA received a tip from an ongoing gambling book. That sportsbook reportedly had been informed by law enforcement about Sorsby's gambling activity. The NCAA then opened and advanced its investigation. April 14th, the NCAA notified Texas Tech it was investigating Sorsby. And then Sorsby's agent comes out and starts pointing a finger at Cincinnati. What did Cincinnati know? Did they have a known gambler on their roster for 2 years before he went to Texas Tech? Well, this sounds like something John Wertheim from 60 Minutes would be diving into. Are you guys looking into this, John?
17: Yeah, I mean, it's a fast-moving story, as you know, but we've done a few pieces on sports gambling, and this is obviously a new wrinkle. At some level, this is a wild story. I mean, right? We think there's some red lines, even as we talk about the Wild West of college sports and transfers and NIL. It seems pretty indisputable. You don't bet on your own team. You don't... And yet here we are. But I don't know. I mean, I don't know where you want to take this, but you know, at some level, we're talking about competitive people and kids and sports and money. And did nobody anticipate this? But I was laughing at that. I mean, I'm sure you talked about this. The judge's ruling, the now moot, of course, but any suspension would deprive him of the collegial atmosphere of the locker room and training facilities. And you sort of say, yes, that's what consequences tend to look like. At some level, this is a new sort of, we've entered new territory here. And at the same time, like, wasn't this the most predictable thing ever?
2: Yeah, I've been saying all along, all these commissioners, everybody was against this. You're gambling all you can't. I mean, now we have teams in Vegas. Now they've opened, you know, the doors, you know, to the bank vault, and everybody's okay with gambling. I keep saying the 18 to 24, that is the age group you really got to keep an eye on. Because you're away from home, you got maybe a little bit of cash.

0: you talk to people who are casual observers and they talk about point shaving, and you sort of have to explain, we're not talking point shaving. We're talking about whether Jonte Porter gets off the bench with a bogus eye injury for 11 minutes or whether the third pitch of the second inning is in the dirt. It's a really bad sort of set of circumstances, and you put it all together and you've got sort of, you know, you've got young men and everything we know about them with money in their pocket, the ability to impact games, this inherently competitive strain anyway, and sort of what do you think was going to happen?
1: I saw that you profiled Lamine Yamal on 60 Minutes this past Sunday, and he's 18, I think 19 next month. And I was curious, how do you go about picking him? Obviously a bright future, but you focused on an 18-year-old who, by all intents and purposes, is the future of the sport.
0: Yeah, I mean, I think the last time the World Cup came around, we did like Panini trading cards. That was our big World Cup. And we said, you know what? Let's pick an actual athlete this time. So this was, you know, several months in planning. My dear producer, Dragan Mihailovic. I mean, I'm full disclosure, I'm not the world's greatest soccer fan. My buddy Grant Wall would always take me to bars and games. It was like, I was saying it was like opera. Like, I know I was supposed to like it, and just it's on me. It's my shortcoming. It just didn't. But no, we went over to Barcelona and we found this kid. He was 18 years old. He was the star of the Euros 2 years ago. We figured he was going to have a big impact on the World Cup. And it was wild. I mean, it was a great window to me on sort of the difference between developing talent in sports in Europe versus, the US. I mean, he had been cited by Barcelona it's like if the Mavericks found Cooper Flagg at like age 9 and said, hey, come move to Dallas and we're going to, you know, we'll feed you, we'll train you, you'll learn our offense, we'll monitor your, all your biometrics, and we own you. And so it was funny because I got the feeling he was so sheltered. He actually liked being interviewed. I mean, usually, you know this better than I do. I mean, usually a lot of these athletes, they've done their media training, they've done a million interviews, they've been asked the same questions. This was like, wait a second, this is kind of fun. I'm having a conversation and getting to explain myself. He was that sheltered that at 18, I got the feeling this was one of the few real sit-down interviews he'd ever given.
1: I don't know if you can compare Messi at 18 or Ronaldo at 18 with the fame, but I don't remember Messi being famous. And no social media, no internet back then. Right. So I'm guessing Ronaldo and Messi, I don't know when they became worldwide famous, but now an 18, 17, 16-year-old on big stage like this, man, that's a lot of pressure.
0: Yeah. I mean, I think you're right. I think the social media is the great accelerant. I mean, ironically enough, Messi at roughly the same age played for Barcelona. Actually, I mean, I think we got it in the story where the mom, Lamine Yamal's mom, won a raffle when he was a few months old, and you got to pose with a Barcelona player. And they actually got Messi. So there was this photo. The photographer's like, I didn't think anything of it at the time, of course. But now it's like, hey, it's Michael Jordan in, you know, whatever, 1984, 1985, posing with baby LeBron. I mean, it's just a phenomenal coincidence. But no, Messi at that age played for Barcelona, and people sort of knew who he was. But you weren't on your phone watching clips of these insane goals he was scoring. It's funny because I was thinking about that in terms of, you know, the Knicks and the parade that goes on as we speak, and Jalen Brunson. I mean, Jalen Brunson's level of fame is like 1/10 of this kid, and he's 18 years old and all that comes with it. And I don't think I've ever seen a level of athlete fame quite like this, combining age 18, he's very much sort of a flashy, you know, guy. I mean, he's a bit of a look at me kind of in a great way, but I mean, he doesn't shy from, and soccer in Europe is just a completely different level as even the NBA finals, and you sort of add it up together. I'm not sure. I think you could probably make the case this might be the most prominent athlete in the world right now, certainly top five, top 10.
1: You were in Europe during the NBA finals?
0: Yeah, I just came back. I was in Europe for like 3 months. Man, I didn't think of Paris as a, I'd been living there for a few months and then did the French Open for TNT. And man, Paris is like a lot of adjectives to describe Paris. You don't think of it as a sports town. This is like, suddenly it's like Charlotte, North Carolina. They're like screens everywhere. They love their Wemby. They've got this PSG won the Champions League for the second year. I mean, they're coming. Even when the Olympics were happening, you got the feeling it was a little bit like, you know, Paris, you know, Paris did need the Olympics. They were doing a solid to the IOC. We're kind of getting the train back on the tracks. This is not like the great

0: sports town. Paris has now turned into like one big sports bar. Wemby, obviously a big part of that. But yeah, they suddenly, I don't know if you, there's a Paris basketball team. Thiago Splitter actually was a coach last season. And you go to this basketball gym and they're, on a Tuesday night, there are 10,000 Parisians going crazy for European basketball. They love their Wemby. There's an NBA store in the middle of Saint-Germain now. It's really funny to watch sort of sober, serious. Paris thinks very highly of itself, but they like watching NBA basketball as much as anyone.
1: He's John Wertheim, Sports Illustrated senior writer, and of course, correspondent for 60 Minutes. I brought this up last hour. I was surprised, bordered on shock, that Nike's just putting out the Caitlin Clark shoe. John, she's been signed up since she was a junior in college.
0: I was going to say, have you heard about Caitlin Clark? She's this ascending player. You might want to keep an eye on her. Yeah, I don't know. Dan Wetzel wrote a great piece I would point everyone to about that. It's always been a bit of a mystery, especially as Nike's fortunes have gone in the direction they have been, why they wouldn't jump all over this. And it's kind of mystifying, isn't it? I mean, again, Nike was giving Caitlin Clark an NIL, I believe I have this right, when she was like a sophomore or a junior. Nike very quick to act. I mean, there was the French Open played out last weekend, and literally the segment after match point of the women's final, Nike had already teed up its tailor-made 30-second spot about the winner. This is not a company that tends to act slowly and cautiously when it comes to its own athletes. I would love. I mean, I've heard the spec you have as well. There's a lot of speculating inside in Beaverton and inside Nike about why it took so long. There's a culture war component to this, but yeah, you've got Caitlin Clark on your roster. Would you not be like building the shoe as she was running down court?
1: When you profiled her, I think 2 years ago, did you get the sense she was ready for all of this? You can be a star in Iowa now on a global basis.
0: 100%. She got it. She understood the, I mean, now that the statute of limitations has lapsed, she said she would agree. I mean, I think I'm okay to, she said she would agree to the story, but she wanted it to be about more than herself. Let's make it about the WNBA. And you sort of said, oh, kind of an interesting take. She understands the political dynamics to all this, the race dynamics, the women's sports ascendancy. She doesn't want to be better than the, she was completely ready for this. And I thought she was a lot of fun to talk to. She's good company. She's very cool. She, I mean, you're Mason, Ohio. I mean, you and I grew up fairly close to each other. She was a very familiar figure to me as someone who grew up in the Midwest. And she understands the landscape. She understands all the landmines. But again, why Nike, especially at a time when, go look at Nike stock over the last 5 years. Why it took till June of 2026 when you've got Caitlin Clark on your roster and you are paying her is just, we're going to study this as one of sort of the great sports marketing missteps.
1: But, you bring up that she was 100% all in, ready for this. The WNBA was not ready for this.
0: No.
1: That's the disconnect. That's like Tiger going to the PGA Tour. And I remember talking to a veteran player, and he's like, yeah, when Tiger said, well, I didn't have my A game, and this pro, he was like, oh my God, did you hear what this kid said? And I saw him years later, and he goes, I don't do it. Don't bring it up. Don't give me the A game stuff. And he goes, I know, I made a mistake there. But the WNBA really miscalculated this on a variety of fronts, unfortunately.
0: I notice you are using the past tense. I don't, yeah. My experience with the WNBA, and I know a lot of people have had some, when you actually get to the players themselves, they are awesome. I mean, this was before, but I did a piece on Sue Bird. Like, for, I mean, these are athletes you want to cheer for. They get it. They're cool. They're self-aware. I mean, these are everything you want in athletes, but the infrastructure is so lagging. The infrastructure of the league is not worthy of the players, put it that way. And I'm hoping, you hope that changes. You understand this is a fast-growing league, but you're totally right. You have the feeling like Caitlin Clark was there and the structure around her was not, and you just hope it catches up.
1: Great to catch up with you again, John. Thank you.
0: Anytime. Good seeing you.
1: That's John Wertheim, Sports Illustrated senior writer and correspondent for 60 Minutes. Yeah, we'll have more. Dan Wetzel, I think, is going to join us top of the hour. He had a deep dive into the Caitlin Clark. They're getting her shirt or getting her shoe out now in October. I'm like, boy, did we miss a big window of opportunity? It feels like. He'll join us coming up. And once again, the Sorsby stuff. I didn't know if Cincinnati is the one who leaked this, but according to my source, I'll read it to you again. Brendan Sorsby discovered through a sports book law enforcement tip to the NCAA. Now, that doesn't mean somebody didn't tip off the NCAA and then tip off the sports book. I don't know that. And I can ask, well, my source is listening, so I'm asking now. The school independently did not uncover it at first. But it was March 11th, the NCAA received a tip from an online gambling book. So the sports book reportedly had been informed by law enforcement about Sorsby's gambling activity. Then the NCAA acted. All right, more on this coming up, top of the hour. We'll take a break. We're back after this. 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
4: The WIAA Boys State Baseball Championships wrap up at Fox City Stadium today. I'm Bill Scott with sports. D4 title game starts at 9:05 this morning between Potosi Cassville and Marshfield Columbus. And Division 3 at 12:05 at Cedar Grove Belgium and Dodgeville. Division 2 at 3:05, it's Kenosha St. Joe's against Pewaukee. And in Division 1 at 6:05 tonight, Kakana takes on the winner of today's semifinal between Muskego and Madison Memorial. Brewers shoot for a sweep against the Cleveland Guardians this afternoon at AmFam Field. The Brewers 9-4 winners last night behind home runs from Christian Yelich and Jackson Churiel. Brandon Sproat served up a grand slam, then left in the fourth with hamstring cramping. Chad Patrick bouncing back from a poor outing himself. He tossed 3 1/3 innings of relief to earn the victory.
5: You know, those are things you look forward to, and in the bullpen, you got to have a short memory of your last appearances, even though it's hard. But at the same time, it's a new opponent. They don't know me and I don't know them. So get to go out there and try again.
4: Rookie Cooper Pratt collecting his first major league hit, RBI, run, and stolen base, part of a two-hit night. Elsewhere in the National League Central, Mets over the Reds 9-1, Padres 6, Cardinals 1, Cubs beat the Rockies 8-6, Pirates over the A's 12-4. Golf's next major, the U.S. Open, gets underway today at Shinnecock Hills in New York. J.J. Spawn is the defending champion. Brookfield East standout Peyton Hogan held off Madison's Bobby Stricker to earn a two-shot win at the Wisconsin State Women's Open at Century World in Stevens Point. Wisconsin's Carolyn Harvey taken first overall by Vancouver in the Professional Women's Hockey League draft last night. Badger teammates Layla Edwards went fourth overall, Lacey Eden fifth, Kirsten Sims eighth, and Vivian Jungles 11th. And Wisconsin and Green Bay men's basketball teams will face off this fall. Green Bay coach Doug Gottlieb said Wednesday that his team will play the Badgers October 15th at the Rest Center in Green Bay. Bill Scott, Wisconsin Radio Network.
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1: From what I'm seeing on TV with the parade, it looks relatively calm, knock on wood. Although 10,000 New York City police officers can help that. But it looks like everybody is playing nice. We haven't had our two backroom guys check in a while, Rob and Anthony. But they are somewhere there in the parade. Stat of the day brought to you by Panini America, the official trading cards of the Dan Patrick Show. By the way, the Scottish have taken over Boston. The Scottish may take Boston. Scotland and Boston and these fans. Wow. Wow. Even Dylan's impressed.
15: Yeah, Boston is not known as being a slouch in the drinking department as a city either, and they're being run dry by the Tartan Army.
1: They're drinking out a bar. They're running out of supplies in certain bars in Boston with the Scottish. Yeah, Paulie.
16: This one pub reported that the Scottish fans drank three times what they usually sell on St. Patrick's Day, which is their busiest day of the year.
1: That's a shot at the Irish here.
16: Wow.
1: Okay.
16: We should go up there and settle it.
1: Yeah, that's
16: you first.
1: Yeah. I'm Irish and Scottish. So I'll be two-fisted, double-fisted. Yes, yes, Dylan.
15: I saw, I think it was like the main Sam Adams tap room ran out of beer. I'm like, shouldn't that be effectively a limitless supply?
1: Hottest rookies, biggest superstars, the all-time greats, the only place to collect them all. Panini trading cards, the official trading cards of the Dan Patrick Show. Start or continue your collection now, PaniniAmerica.net. Interesting story. John Wertheim of 60 Minutes, he profiled Caitlin Clark a couple of years ago. And with the caveat, now he was having a hard time getting in touch with somebody. He had actually talked to Paulie. Like, I don't even know who to talk to here. And it's basically parents and an agent. And they didn't want to do a profile. And I think they agreed to a profile in 60 Minutes. They were trying to tamp down all the spotlight on her. They wanted it. She said, according to John, hey, I'll do it, but this should be on the WNBA. And if you look at the profile, they were certainly kind of guiding the profile that way. But she had had all the attention. That was part of the problem. She had too much attention. But the shoe thing, I'm baffled. And Dan Wetzel wrote a column for the Mothership, and he'll join us coming up. I'm really curious about why it took this long for one of the biggest stars, certainly in the United States, to get her signature shoe. Asia Wilson got her shoe. Sabrina Ionescu got her shoe. Unless they said, you know what, let's kind of stagger this. Sabrina's got her shoe. Let's let Asia Wilson, four-time MVP. Now we can have Caitlin Clark roll out her shoe. I would look at Caitlin Clark the way Nike looks at Michael Jordan. This is completely different. This is more than just a shoe. This is a lifestyle unveiling. Yes, Marvin.
13: Yeah, the confusing part for me is you signed her junior year in Iowa. I thought you'd be like ready by the time she got to the WNBA.
1: Yeah. Dylan in San Diego. Hi, Dill. What do you have for me?
17: What's up, BP? Talking about the U.S. Open, my golf group is actually celebrating its 10 years next year, and we're headed to Pebble Beach. It's going to be 2 weeks prior to the U.S. Open, and there's a couple of guys that are part of this group that are really crying about the fees. So I tell them it's the bucket list. So in your opinion, is there any other course on earth where the history and the views actually justify the price tag more than Pebble? My second question to you is, if we have a spot to fill, are you ready to join the Cooch Cup, BP?
1: Man, I'd love to, but I got to plan a wedding. I got to plan a speech, or I'd love to. I love Pebble. I know it's expensive. It's a one-timer. Do it. And I've said this many, many times. You can have a bad round, but not a bad day at Pebble Beach. It's you'll get done. You'll sit out there on the patio overlooking 18. You'll have a beer, and you'll go, you know what? There's no other place like this. People are great, and I hope to get out there again and play. But, yeah, that is a real, real steep. I don't know what it is now. It might be 700, but, you know, do it. Do it. Bite the bullet. It's worth it. Yeah, Dill.
15: Yeah, I feel like it's almost like restaurants where – when it's worth it, even if it's expensive, you're like, you're happy paying it. But if you know, it's an expensive meal and you're like, eh, like, I know, I think Shadow Creek in Vegas is like $1,300 greens fees or something. And like, it's a nice course and all, but 700 at Pebble looks like a pretty good deal.
1: And I don't know if Pebble's 700.
15: I think it was in the 600-700 range. Okay. At least like last year.
1: Okay. After my daughter's wedding, I'd like to go to Pebble. And it was my wife's suggestion. She said, you know, you're going to need to relax after this wedding. I go, oh, I know. I'm also going to have to get another job to pay for this. But she goes, well, why don't we go to Pebble? And I go, all right, that's my girl. That's my girl.
15: Not bad.
1: Yeah. Shadow Creek is a tremendous golf course. It's that's worth it, too, if you get that opportunity. I got a chance to play there a few times. It is gorgeous. And it's designed, I think it's a Fazio design, where you're on a hole, you don't see anybody on the other holes. There can be people out there playing, but the way it's designed, you're just playing on, you know, that hole, unless there's somebody in front of you. But when I played there, you don't see anybody. There are people out there, and I know Michael Jordan played there a lot, and I know that they had some big-time gambling matches out there. Yes, Paulie.
16: For most golf fans, St. Andrews, the old course, is that in Europe. Is that available to the public to go up? It is.
1: Yes. But I think it's a handicap requirement. I think you have to be a 15 handicap or better, I believe. I don't know the cost of it. I don't know if you walk up and say, hey, I got one good eye, that they would give you a dispensation.
16: Right.
1: Yes, Dylan.
15: Have you played Sawgrass? Because I know price-wise that's in the ballpark of Pebble Beach.
1: Yes. And I would say that's worth it. It's not Pebble Beach, but people are going to want to go there because they want to play the Island Green.
15: And if the Players wasn't hosted there, would it still be worth it? Because I feel like that's really what makes it. I mean, obviously, it's a great course, but.
1: Well, there's a place in Coeur d'Alene, Idaho. I mean, that's a beautiful course as well. There's so many of them, and I haven't gotten to Bandon Dunes yet, but I want to. But Dylan, good luck with your trip there. Bill in Utah. Hi, Bill.
18: Hey, this is Bill. Actually, it's Houston, but that's okay. Quick comment and a question for all of you guys. My thought was I'm going to channel my inner Paulie today because I haven't watched much World Cup coverage, but after yesterday's results, I think I'm Ghana. And then my question to all you guys is, if in your sports lifetime, what championship parade would you like to have attended if you could have?
1: There's no parade I would want to go to. Because you only get to, like, the parade comes by. It's not like you get to up and move and then go, oh, I'm going to watch the whole parade. You get to see the parade for, I don't know, 7 minutes, and then that's it. I mean, if I want to say, hey, I was there at the parade, great. I don't know. I might have been a Cincinnati Reds parade in downtown Cincinnati when they won the World Series. I might have. But then I might not have been in good shape to have remembered that I was at the Reds parade back then. But no, I don't want to go to a parade. I'd rather watch it on TV. It's like when somebody says, hey, you want to go watch this golf tournament? No. No. Now, going to Augusta is more than watching a golf tournament. That is an event, social event. But that's where I usually, if I go to Augusta, my friend puts two chairs on the 16th green, and I'm able to watch everybody come through. But you don't want to be following somebody. That's a lot of work. All righty. 2 hours in the books on this Thursday. Keeping an eye on the U.S. Open in Shinnecock. Looks like Shinnecock's playing nice right now. More phone calls coming up. Who's in the confessional? Paulie is. 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
0: Westwood One Sports presents this World Soccer Update. The most impressive team through round one of the group stage, the United States, has to be in the conversation. That 4-1 win over Paraguay in front of more than 70,000 in L.A. Midfielder Sebastian Berhalter is still raving about the fan support.
2: Ridiculous. That's all you can ask for as an American soccer player, you know, to have fans like that. And yeah, honestly, I'm expecting Seattle to be even better. You know, playing there a lot of times, they have a loud atmosphere and stadium, and they know what they're doing. So yeah, it should be fun.
0: That'll be tomorrow afternoon. The U.S. and Australia winner takes control of Group D. Still a question if Christian Pulisic's going to play. He trained separate from the team yesterday as he deals with his calf injury. The team has not provided an official update. In last night's late match, Colombia beat Uzbekistan 3-1. With this 2026 World Soccer Update, I'm Brad Heller, Westwood One Sports.
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31: Today we'll see partly cloudy skies, back to warmer weather despite a breezy northwest wind, a high of 72. A slight chance of a spotty afternoon thundershower. Turning clear, cool for June tonight, a low of 52. Tomorrow, Juneteenth, morning sunshine, then Friday afternoon clouds. Thunder at night with a high of 73. From the WBY First Alert Weather Center, I'm meteorologist Steve Balon.
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1: Up every 4 years. 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This is their NFL. 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We fell in love, or a lot of people fell in love collectively with the WNBA, with Caitlin Clark. Lance Armstrong with the Tour de France. Larry Bird, Magic Johnson with the NBA. 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
1: Final hour on this Thursday. Dan and the Danettes, Dan Patrick Show. The weather is cooperating now at the U.S. Open. They had a two-hour delay. Still windy. Got a parade going on in New York City. Started about an hour ago. And everybody looks like they're playing nice. Weather is cooperating there as well. 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And the U.S. Open on NBC and Peacock at Shinnecock Hills. And it'll be starting this afternoon, NBC Peacock, NBC Sports Network, where you can see this show. 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Dylan, the poll results from the first 2 hours and then the final hour.
15: Would you rather be the ninth person on the moon or win the U.S. Open at Shinnecock?
1: So there's three golfers in the history of the U.S. Open at Shinnecock, over 650 players who ended up under par at the U.S. Open. 12 men have walked on the moon.
15: Yeah, and the results are showing that, Dan. 68% say that they want to win the Open.
1: Okay. Yeah, Paulie.
16: Just to give him his due, the ninth man on the moon was John Young, Apollo 16, April 72.
1: Yeah,
15: right.
1: I mean, if John Young walked in,
16: he's huge on the moon, not so much here.
1: If Retief Goosen walked in, well, it'd be the same thing. You'd probably be like, who's that? Or Raymond Floyd. What else do you have?
15: Well, we got a new poll question. We were talking about the Scots in Boston. What's the best drinking nation out there? Obviously, you're going to have to include Scotland, Ireland, South Korea, other.
1: There's got to be some country where they're... No, see, we're going to offend people.
15: Why? Is it, why?
1: We just are. There'll be, you haven't brought up Chechnya.
15: Well, I know. So the number one selling spirit by volume in the world is soju, the South Korean spirit. So over like vodka.
1: What is it?
15: It's a it's kind of like a rice wine thing. It's usually flavored. It's big if you go to like Korean barbecue.
1: Oh.
15: Forget what it's distilled from exactly, but it's okay. Like the same alcohol as like a wine.
1: Yeah, Paulie.
16: I have last year Romania.
1: Oh, see, yeah.
16: They led the league in drinks per capita.
15: They can be in the other category. But I guess I should put Romania on there.
1: It's not. It's like when they have the best partying schools in college. You know, there's not enough room for all the great schools. They should have a list of worst partying schools in college.
15: University of Chicago is probably on there. That's what its nickname is, where fun goes to die.
16: They study a lot.
15: Yeah.
1: Dan Wetzel, the Mothership, ESPN senior writer. I got a couple things to ask him about, because one is I brought up the Caitlin Clark. I didn't know Dan wrote an article until we started talking about, you know, Nike just rolling out Caitlin Clark's signature shoe in October. I go, wait, where's this been? Dan did a deep dive, but also I can't have him on without talking about Brendan Sorsby as well. How surprised were you that his agent goes on a sports talk show and starts pointing fingers at the University of Cincinnati?
3: First off, I give a little respect to South Korea. They get after it there, covering the Olympics there. I could go an hour. We could go an hour on this subject. I covered 10 Olympics. I know these people, not just at the countries, but in the media lounges. So, dude, South Koreans, very, very strong.
1: I like that.
3: Very big, good. They're like the Gonzaga. You're not thinking of them.
1: That's why.
3: They got a lottery picker, too, in the lineup. Yeah.
1: That's why you're the journalist you are, Dan.
3: That's right. I can compare mid-major basketball to world drinking rankings. Am I surprised that I think Sorsby's camp is trying to throw the distract in any way possible. Look, as of what we know from any investigations so far, there's been nothing to the idea that Cincinnati knew. There was an alert once that came up that he had gambled. They questioned him, and that was the only alert. We'll see. Anything is possible in this world, but generally speaking, most people in college athletics or anywhere are terrified of sports wagering and are well aware that, you know, anything lacking compliance will cost them their career, if not their freedom. So, it's the idea that there's a bunch of administrators and coaches at the University of Cincinnati that were sitting around saying, oh, we don't care, doesn't really hit common sense to me. So we'll see what happens.
1: And the NFL has to let him into the supplemental draft, don't they? Like, we haven't heard anything about, you know, Green. I was told a couple of days ago, the reason why he wasn't able to announce his pro day is the NFL first had to acknowledge that he would be in the supplemental draft, therefore he could have a pro day.
3: I think they have to, but this is the NFL. Okay. They once suspended their most famous player, Tom Brady, for a month because they thought some footballs were deflated. You don't know what they're going to make up the rules kind of as they go along. So I don't know where that stands officially, but I do expect Brendan Sorsby to be in the supplemental draft. Whether if you draft him, he is going to face further suspension or discipline at the NFL level is still unresolved also.
1: All right, you did a deep dive on Caitlin Clark and Nike in this rollout with the shoe, and she's been under contract since, I think, her junior year at Iowa.
3: Yes.
1: What happened? Why are we – I was shocked when I go, She doesn't have a signature shoe. Asia Wilson does. Ionescu does. What's the backstory here?
3: Well, there's a lot, and it's not just the signature shoe, which can take a while to develop, and you want to design it right and construct it and all that, and it's a big investment. There's only been one brief Caitlin Clark television commercial. There's very little promotion in stores. There's very little pop-up events. There's almost nothing that links Caitlin Clark, arguably, at least for a while, if not still, the most popular athlete in the country, male or female, to Nike, who built their entire business on seizing people like Caitlin Clark and, you know, one-name stars, LeBron, Michael, Tiger, Serena, Ronaldo, whatever it is, and marketing the heck out of them. So the shoe is one part of it, but even on their social media, they barely play her. So she has been on the back burner for Nike for most of these 4 years. Now, the first two are NIL deals at Iowa, and they certainly did some things to celebrate her, but not what like State Farm did. They were putting her right in national television campaigns with Jake from State Farm right away while she was still in college. And then certainly since she got to the WNBA, it has been it's been very, very little with Caitlin Clark, even though she is, you know, she currently has three high rotation national advertising campaigns with State Farm, where she stars in her own ones now, Xfinity, and with Gatorade. And you've seen them all. And she has others with Eli Lilly and other companies. She's selling everything from Wilson Basketballs, has a whole line. They say it's the most successful basketball line they had since Michael Jordan, Stanley, drink cups, Gatorade's got towels, Panini America, official card of the Dan Patrick Show. They've got a whole thing with her. Oh, just trying to help you out, Dan. I know, you know, you got to knock out the mortgage.
1: Yeah.
3: Give you a little extra bump there. She's selling everything. She's everywhere except with Nike. And that's been the weirdest thing. It's the signature shoe is part of it. It's going to come out in October. That's five seasons they've had her, and they're finally getting the shoe out. And 4 years and five seasons since they first signed her. But it goes into all the other stuff of like, why, what were we waiting for? Because if anything, I don't know if anybody can reach the popularity she had a couple years ago when she was finishing up at Iowa.
1: Anybody willing to go on the record at Nike?
3: No, I mean, so there's a couple things here. One, Nike's been a extremely poorly run company the last 5 years. Their stock is down over 70%, almost 75%. They've lost $200 billion in market valuation. Last year, their revenue was down over $5 billion, 10%. And that's at a time when Adidas was up 13%. So they have blown direct to consumer sales. They're dealing with all sorts of challenges in the Chinese market. They've lacked innovation. There's a lot of problems at Nike, and Caitlin Clark would not solve that. She's not selling $5 billion in shoes. Okay. But, it's indicative that there is sort of a couple things. One, that you just have pure dysfunction. A lot of paralysis by analysis. Why didn't we get this going sooner? Why didn't we jump on it earlier? And then you have the sort of the political realm where they, you know, in the women's basketball space, they had to get an Asia Wilson shoe out. Asia Wilson is a far more accomplished and better player than Caitlin Clark. She's I think, four-time MVP, three or four-time champion, best player in the world. And they had to get that shoe out. And Asia Wilson's an African American player. They hadn't had a single deal with an African American WNBA player since the last edition of the Cheryl Swoops shoe back in, I think, 2002. So was there some politics involved in that? All of these things are theories. I talked to lots of people who work at Nike, lots of people that used to work at Nike, all off the record. And any one of them could be it. Any of them kind of put in together, there's a perfect storm. But Nike invested a ton of money in Caitlin Clark. They're paying her $28 million over 8 years, but they just haven't activated it until apparently October. Maybe this summer they'll do some commercials.
1: I think Nike introduced the first Jordan shoe 3 months into his rookie season.
3: They did. They also got the LeBron out within 7 months. Now, shoes are a little different now, so maybe it takes a little longer. But again, to me, after the first season they had, her junior year at Iowa, when she took them to the championship game and the TV ratings were as high as NBA Finals games, and everybody was into Caitlin Clark and she was going to come back. To me, that's when Nike and a lot of people at Nike said we should have immediately tried to sign her to a long-term deal and set up a shoe so that when she got through her senior year, right as she's entering the WNBA, we have a shoe out there. Yeah. But even if you don't do the shoe, there's other stuff. They've released a couple hoodies and t-shirts here, but an apparel line. Again, commercials do not take huge investments or lead time. Social media posts, they virtually ignore her. All the different things that are really easy to do. And when, you know, if you read the story, the different people in the story, you know, Will Sebastian was like, we couldn't put her, they just were buying anything with her name on. Like they, it didn't matter. And all the companies would say, when we put stuff on social media that we had a Caitlin Clark, here's Caitlin Clark film in our commercial or whatever we had, the numbers were just incredible. There was just an insatiable appetite for Caitlin Clark, particularly in 2024. I still think there is in 2026. It's just one of the great marketing failures, sports marketing failures. And it's from Nike of all places who almost invented sports marketing.
1: Good to talk to you as always, Dan. Thanks for joining us.
3: Thanks, Dan.
1: That's Dan Wetzel. He knows going to the Olympics and you go into those, you know, media bars, you know, where you go in there and you have a, you know, like the hotels. That's good reporting. He doesn't want to go in there and drink. He goes in there just so he's a good reporter there. Who else do I have up there? Steve Sands, bar hang, going to the Olympics. Hotel bar, Steve Sands, first teamer. Yes, Dylan.
15: Yeah, the South Koreans, in my experience, they can party.
1: What is your experience with the South Koreans?
15: Exclusively here in America, Dan, but, you know, go to Korean barbecue, you see just that they'll order bottles of soju, and they won't clear the empties out, which I think is popular in other countries. Like, you know, if you go to Spain, you'll see a guy with like 30 empty beers on the table, and it'll be like all of the food is like concentrated on one side of the table, and then it's just empty bottles.
1: Oh, so they don't clear them so you have room to actually eat?
15: I mean, you can, but I think that sometimes it's just customary to just leave them. I don't know. I could be totally wrong, but that's, I've seen it.
1: Yes, Paul.
16: Going back to that list of countries with the highest alcohol consumption, Ireland, 11th, debunking the brand. But if you've been to Ireland, and you've been to Ireland, it's not a drunken mess like St. Patrick's Day here. They're professional drinkers. They actually are quite controlled.
1: I don't think they celebrate St. Patty's Day the way we do.
16: No, but like I think when you've been to Temple Bar in Ireland, in Dublin, it gets pretty lively, but it's more tourists than locals.
1: Yeah. Well, it's 11th right now. I guess I'll have to spend some time there to kind of get those numbers up. Yes, Mark.
6: Yeah, I think Ireland kind of hurt the stereotype because when I went out there, we went out there as a collective. People walking around in Notre Dame gear, the locals were like, I mean, I guess Notre Dame. They were like fighting Irish. They were like, I guess.
1: Yes, Dylan.
15: Yeah, on that poll question, I'm getting a bunch of comments. Wisconsin as one of the great drinking nations. The state of Wisconsin.
1: Yeah, all right, I'll give that. Even Madison, if you want to zero in, Madison, Wisconsin.
15: By city, yeah.
1: They don't get cheated. Yeah. Yeah, I'm kind of disappointed in my homeland. You know, what are you guys doing? Let's go. Yeah, Paul.
16: I have Germany in the fifth spot, right on cue. The Seychelles, number 7. Isn't that like an island?
15: Yeah. Really?
1: Yeah. Is it the Seychelles or the Seashells?
15: Seychelles.
1: Seychelles.
16: Seychelles, Seashells on
1: By the seashore. Don't let Fritzy do that.
16: He's not.
7: That'll be a mess.
1: Who else is in there?
16: Lithuania in the 10th spot. Ireland, 11. Poland, 12. Luxembourg. Saucy at 13.
1: Wait, who's won? Romania?
16: Romania, and then Georgia, the country, not the state.
1: Russia.
16: Yes.
1: Okay.
16: The Czech Republic, Latvia 4, Germany 5.
1: Dang.
16: That's all spirits and alcohol
1: okay.
16: and beer.
1: All right.
15: Where is South Korea on that list, Paul? Are they on there?
16: Didn't make the cut.
1: Wow.
15: Really?
16: Maybe they're emeritus and they took themselves out of the running.
15: Oh, okay. Well, my South Korean experience out the window, I guess.
1: Yeah. All right. Have we exhausted this? We good? Take a break? Sure. Yeah, let's take a break. Get some more phone calls coming up. Update our poll results as well. Once again, this looks like a nice parade. Part of me surprised, not disappointed, but maybe the time of day, 10 in the morning, maybe less drinking. All the idiots late at night in New York, that's when the damage happened. But, yeah, they seem very well-behaved here. We'll take a break. We're back after this. Cup is taking over the United States. 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
4: At the World Cup, Group K, Colombia beat Uzbekistan 3-1. Also in Group K, Portugal and DR, Congo to a 1-1 draw in that opener in Houston. Group L, England with the 4-2 win over Croatia. Harry Kane with two goals. And also Ghana scored the 95th minute to beat Panama 1-0. In the NBA, Trae Young plans to decline his player option for the upcoming season and become a free agent. Washington remains a front runner after trading for him at the deadline last year. James Dolan confirmed the Knicks have accepted an invitation to the White House to celebrate their championship, also saying they will not go into the second apron next year. Caitlin Clark's officially announced her signature shoe, launching with Nike. In Major League Baseball, the Brewers beat the Cardinals 9-4. Shohei Ohtani gave up four earned runs, but the Dodgers get the win as they beat the Rays 5-4. Robbie Ray, 8 strikeouts. Giants over the Braves 7-2.
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9: Today we'll see partly cloudy skies, back to warmer weather despite a breezy northwest wind, a high of 72, a slight chance of a spotty afternoon thundershower. Turning clear, cool for June tonight, a low of 52. Tomorrow, Juneteenth, morning sunshine, then Friday afternoon clouds, thunder at night with a high of 73. From the WBY First Alert Weather Center, I'm meteorologist Steve Balon.
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2: Oh, big day today. Got more World Cup action. You got the parade. You got the U.S. Open. And two guys who work in the back, Rob and Anthony, they said yesterday, can we go to the parade? And I said, you can go, but I need you to body paint and take your shirts off. And they said, yes. They called my bluff. And they join us. There they So that's Anthony in the front and Rob in the back. They have their shirts off. And how's the parade going, guys? How's the parade?
17: We were unable to get in, but we sorry if the connection's not great. We're here in front of MSG.
2: Okay.
17: And we were unable to get into the parade. So we were just in a bar for a couple hours. And
2: Rob, this is the greatest day of your life, but you didn't get into the parade. How do you feel?
18: I'm still on cloud nine. It doesn't matter. There's Nick. Let's go, Nick's chance outside MSG. Like, it's great. Okay. It's great. I've never been happier.
2: But you guys got there too late to get into the parade round?
17: I was there at 5:45 in line, and I still did not get into the parade. So I tried my best. And again, I thank you for letting us come. But yeah, at 5:45, I was here and the line was wrapped around maybe three blocks. So I tried my best, but this is the best we got.
2: And are you going to see?
18: Yeah, I got there about six. And
2: are you going to see the Knicks?
18: Well, I mean, we.
17: Unlikely at this point. No, I mean, we're about, I don't know, 30 blocks away maybe from where they are right now. So we're watching it live. That was the best we got at this point. But yeah.
2: Wait a minute. You took the day off, went all the way to New York, and then you went into a bar in New York to watch the parade in New York.
18: You could say it that way.
17: We had the intention of going to the parade, but yeah.
18: We did try.
2: Okay.
18: We didn't wait online for like 2 hours.
2: Well,
18: we're unsuccessful.
2: I'll give you an A for effort. I'm glad that you guys got an opportunity there, and I'll let you get back to, I guess, the bar that you're watching the parade from.
17: Yeah, somewhere around Madison Square Garden. We're here. So okay. I don't know when the Knicks play, but we're here just in case.
2: All right. That is that's Rob and that's Anthony. They're backroom guys with their shirts off somewhere close to Madison Square Garden. Imagine you're up that early. You take the train down.

0: person.
1: Yeah, but these guys wanted to, they're Knicks fans. They wanted to be in the middle of it.
2: You're still in New York. You're in the zip code. They might not be. They might be in a different zip code.
1: Yes, Paul.
3: It looks like they're there for a totally different parade. you can
1: this month.
3: Yeah. Oh, whatever you want.
1: Yeah.
0: They got a lot of pride in their Knicks.
1: Yes, they do.
2: They'll be down in the village later.
1: Oh. They're just right there. That pretty much sums up our show if you're watching on Peacock. It's Anthony with his shirt off.
2: He's looking nonplussed.
1: He's looked very white is what he's looking.
3: An emotionless, shirtless young man.
1: Let me see. Trip in Vegas. Hi, Trip. What do you have for me?
4: Hey, DP. Always good to speak with y'all. I got a couple of guys out here working on some My Father Blues. Evidently, you've cornered the market. People are all over it now that you mentioned it on the show. And I had a question for you. On Monday, when you were talking about, they were talking about bringing back hand checking, I have a question for you about Marvin. So with longer than average arms, but smaller than average hands, he would never be called for hand checking, but could he get called for tickling?
1: Tickling. Be a flagrant one on Trip right there for that, Marvin. That's mean-spirited. You have longer arms, but you have smaller hands.
0: And small feet, too.
1: I know.
0: Yeah.
1: What happened?
0: I wear a size 10 and a half, and I'm 6 feet.
1: Yeah.
0: Most times you're wearing 12, 13.
1: Yeah. Like Dylan, yours are like 13s, aren't they?
2: Yeah, I've been a 13 since I was in like seventh grade, so I just looked like an L for a while.
1: Mike in Chicago. Hi, Mike. What do you have for me today?
5: Hi, Dan. First time, long time, 6 feet, 170. I got a little bit of a bone to pick with you.
1: Oh.
5: My daughter is getting married in April, and from the minute she got engaged, my biggest concern was losing it, sobbing uncontrollably at her wedding during my speech.
1: Okay.
5: Now my biggest concern is that I'm going to be laughing hysterically thinking about you during my speech.
1: Well, why would you have a bone to pick with me? Because you're going to be laughing and not crying?
5: Yes.
1: Okay. Well, yeah, sure. Go ahead. Whatever helps you get through the speech, Mike. If I could laugh at you and it helped me with my speech, I would do that as well.
5: Thank you.
1: Good luck. Good luck. Everybody's got advice.
0: I've got a plan until you punch in the mouth.
1: Punch him in the mouth. Yeah. That's it. Everybody giving me advice. I'm sorry. I can't do what you do or you did. Jay in Tucson. Hey, Jay.
6: Dan, thanks for taking my call. Appreciate it. 5'9", a cool 215. Before I say anything, I want to tell you that my wife was stalking you last week. She was in Connecticut with my daughter and went out of her way to drive by your building and took a picture and sent it to me, which was pretty cool. But what I want to talk about is I don't hear the conversation about why any NFL team would think about taking Brandon Sorsby when he's proven that he'll gamble on his own team. I mean, if you're an NFL team and you take him and he relapses, aren't we all going to say to them, you should have known? I mean, I don't understand why anybody would even take the guy. And look, I'm not begrudging the guy to get a job and have a career.
1: Yeah, but you know, Jay, and I'm not using this as a pun, but there's always going to be one team to gamble on, you know, somebody who's a little suspect. It's baggage. How much baggage? How good is he? This is a lot of baggage. And if I'm Arizona or Cleveland or some of these teams that might need a quarterback or the Jets, I'd be like, nope, don't do it. Don't do it. And look, maybe he turns out to be a good pro and maybe he doesn't have any issues moving forward. But I can't take that risk. Certainly at that position. Can't do it. Thank you, Jay. Jeremy in Ohio. Hi, Jeremy.
7: Hey, Dan. How are you today?
1: Great.
7: I got two things for you. So I live in Springboro, just north of Mason. I know you used to light this place up, so it's in the middle of nowhere, like, you know. Well, we have a company that you may want to look into here if you're

0: boys can't find body paint. It's called Amazon Prime. They can normally get stuff to you in about 6, 7, 8 hours.
1: Yeah.
0: I know the big city, sometimes stuff doesn't get there very quick, but they could look into that. You know, I check into that company.
1: Second, you. Okay.
0: With the Brendan Sorsby thing, I've heard you and other talk, just people talk about, oh, we have all these guardrails and all this stuff with the sports gambling. Are we supposed to believe there's not hundreds of other players doing this with him having 2,000 bets over 3 years and 2 schools? And
2: yes. Yes. Yeah, absolutely. Yeah, this is what I'm worried about. That's what they're worried about. I mean, we're going to make an example of Brendan Sorsby's, Sorsby. There's other players out there. There's other athletes in other sports. Yes, it's happening. There are guardrails, but guardrails, you know, depending how fast you're going, it won't keep you on the road. Yes, this is to me, it's a big issue. I know I'm a buzzkill, but I know where we're headed. And he broke a simple rule. You can't bet on your team. He shouldn't be able to play college football. You can't have a judge who has a myopic view of, well, he's got to sit out the Oregon State and Abilene Christian game. Wow, you sent a message to him. And for everybody who believes he can come out after 30 days, 35 days, and everything's going to be great, you don't know anything about addiction. Because he will relapse. That is part of recovery. He will relapse. Sean in Daytona Beach. Hi, Sean.
3: Dan, thanks for calling me back. Long time, long time. You were talking about the Tartan Army earlier, and as an owner of 3 kilts myself, 2 family and 1 work kilt, I was wondering, you said you're Scotch-Irish. Have you ever worn the kilt yourself? And follow up on that, you had mentioned your number one drink team. I want to know who rounds out your snug. If Will Ferrell has to be on there, who else is sitting around the table with you? Thanks a lot.
2: Oh, Dylan would be on my drink team.
4: Thank you, Dan.
2: Yeah.
4: That's nice.
2: It's one of the nicest things I've ever said.
4: Might be the.
2: I don't know if there's anybody else in here. I mean, Marvin, Paulie, Fritzy, they're not any help. Tyler, not any help. Weeks, our cameraman. Big German, not a big drinker. Mario, yeah. I don't know if I got a starting 5 here. Yeah, Dylan.
4: Yeah, the Big German might be the most misleading nickname in the drinking department.
2: Yeah. How about the World Cup food game? All right. Can we do this? This has been a big hit the last 2 days. Not really.
4: Yeah, has it been?
2: Not really. Yeah. I think around the world it's been really big. Maybe not here. But the World Cup food game, Dylan has countries, and we'll try to guess the dish that goes with that country.
4: Yeah, so it's all the teams playing today.
2: Right.
4: I'll give you the national dish or popular dish from that place. You have to see which one it is.
2: Canada.
4: That is on there, Dan.
2: Okay.
4: All right. We'll start off with an easy one. Fondue.
2: Paul?
5: Switzerland.
4: That is correct. That was a toughie. All right. Makbous. It's a slow-cooked chicken or lamb over spiced rice.
2: Mmm.
4: Makbous, which I think is correct.
2: Makbous Abdul Raouf. He played for the Denver Nuggets.
6: Changed his name.
2: He can shoot, man. Yes, Marvin.
6: Qatar?
4: That is correct, Marvin.
2: Oh, wow. Okay. Bloop, bloop. Yeah, Paul.
5: I thought it'd be a Qatar Pounder.
4: With cheese?
2: All right. Thank you, Tony.
5: Thanks, man.
4: I'll give you. Well,
5: that was nice of you.
4: I'll bloop you.
5: Yeah.
4: We got another easy one. Mole.
2: Mole?
5: Mexico.
4: Yep. Yeah. That one's kind of a gimme.
2: We've had mole.
4: Mole, it's delicious.
2: I mean, mole.
4: Mole.
2: When Bole, was that Hulk Hogan's last name?
5: Yeah, Terry Bole.
2: Terry Bole.
5: Nice pull.
2: Thank you. After I missed on mole. Mole. All right, what else?
4: Borek. A meat-filled flaky pastry.
2: I love that.
5: I saw the movie.
2: Love that character. Borak. What's it called?
4: Borak.
2: And what's it made up of?
4: It's a meat-filled flaky pastry. The meat is up to whatever you want.
6: Bosnia?
4: That is correct, Todd.
2: Whoa!
4: Todsnia.
2: We are killing it.
4: You guys are on a roll.
2: Okay. We must be butter.
4: All right, this is going to be a tough one. Svichkova na smetanya.
2: I would say that's Czech Republic.
4: Yeah. Tough meaning pronouncing it.
2: Okay.
4: That's a beef sirloin prepared with root vegetables.
2: Okay.
4: Sounds nice.
2: All right.
4: Bobo tea, curried mincemeat casserole.
2: Marvin?
6: South Africa?
4: That is correct. Whoa! You guys are on a roll, a heater. And, all right, this one's going to blow your guys' mind. Poutine.
2: We've had poutine.
4: It's delicious.
2: It is.
4: Anyone? There's only two options, Canada or South Korea.
2: I'm going to say Canada.
4: You are correct.
2: Yeah, the Putiners.
4: And then our South Koreans, on top of the drinking all the soju, they love bibimbap, which is also delicious.
2: Not to be confused with K-pop.
4: No. Bibimbap, K-pop, but you can listen to K-pop while eating bibimbap.
2: Okay, and that's it. That's the World all Cup right. Food game. Yeah, we crushed that. Yay. Greg in Idaho. Hi, Greg. What do we have today?
7: Dan, how you doing?
2: Great.
7: Just wanted to call and let you know. I'm cutting the 17th fairway out here at Coeur d'Alene Resort Golf Course. Thanks for the shout-out. Anytime you guys want to come, just let us know. We'd love to have you out here.
2: Well, thank you, Greg. Hit them straight, as they like to say. Yeah, Coeur d'Alene is a beautiful place. Got some great golf courses out there. Yes, Dylan?
4: Yeah, Coeur d'Alene has an island
2: green
4: where you have to take a boat to it.
2: Yeah.
4: It's not like there's no walking bridge or anything.
2: Yeah. All right. How about we take a break? We good? Take a break. Last call for phone calls. What we learn, what's in store tomorrow, right after this. I think we've all been in that situation, moving. Cross town, cross country, stress. Well, let Penske help you take away that stress. 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Whatever it is, when the time comes, you want to go with a company that you can trust. 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
4: Well, that's another win for your Milwaukee Brewers as they would defeat the Cleveland Guardians 9-4 at American Family Field last night. Both Christian Yelich and Jackson Chirio both homered. And one night after making his major league debut, Milwaukee's Cooper Pratt got his first hit and scored his first run in the second inning. Pratt also singled home a run in the eighth for his first RBI. Manager Pat Murphy talks on Pratt.
5: Yeah, I mean, he had two great at-bats where he stayed in the zone and didn't try to do too much, you know. He'll tell you, you know, it was predicted by some great Swami that his first hit would be between the 3-4 hole. That was a prediction that was told to him by the Swami. And then it came true and he started to realize, hey, you know what, I don't have to do too much. So really proud of him. Really proud of him.
4: The Brewers hit 5.5 games above the Cardinals for first place in the NL Central and will go for the sweep of the Guardians today. First pitch coming at 1:10.
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4: 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And finally, the Packers are finishing up their OTAs this week just for rookies. 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
2: Last call for phone calls, what we learn, what's in store tomorrow. Rebecca Lowe, part of the World Cup coverage, will join us. 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
18: Best drinking nation, Ireland, Scotland, South Korea, or other?
13: Contrary to the data, 55% are rocking with Ireland still.
2: Okay. Fair enough. Any other poll questions that you wanted to update?
13: Yep. Would you rather be the ninth person on the moon or win the U.S. Open at Shinnecock? That classic one. 68% still saying they want to win the U.S. Open. And why not? Does this Knicks team win another title? Sorry, Robin Anthony. 85% saying no.
2: Mike in Connecticut. Hi, Mike. What do you have for me today?
18: Hi, Dan. First-time caller, 5'11", 145. I just wanted to make a comment because I read for the White House weekend, UFC professional fighters are allowed to bet on other fighters. But as you were talking about, when it transitions to other sports like NFL, suddenly it becomes a problem.
2: Well, I think boxers can bet on themselves, or at least they used to be, to win. I don't like that. I mean, you could have somebody throw a fight, which has happened before. But, you know, with 100 football players, you know, on each roster, you can just factor in, like, I don't know, what percent of these teams would have people who are placing bets. I'd say the odds are probably in your favor of, you know, at least 5 to 10% of those players placing bets. I mean, it's prevalent. It's prevalent on college campuses. And the way it's kind of portrayed is, like, what's wrong with you? You don't have something on this game? Or a prop bet? Or a parlay? It's like somebody who is going to pressure you into drinking. Like, what's wrong with you? You're not going to have a drink? That's what gambling has become. Yeah, Dylan.
13: First of all, I would never do either of those things. But, we know that, like, pros, particularly NFL players, they love the casino. So, like, obviously it's not the same, but, like, you can run into plenty of problems addiction-wise playing table games and stuff like that. Obviously, you have, you know, resources to manage it, but...
2: Yeah, I know, and I keep repeating myself, but I feel like I need to. It's just because you can go down this back road, this alley, and all of a sudden you're kind of going, how did I get here? And thank God I lost the last bet I ever placed. And the number of temptations I've had, number of times where I go, man, I could bet on that, or I think this is going to happen. There is no amount of money where I'm going to go, man, I'm glad I'm back. I'm glad I'm doing this because I just know where it leads. I don't even like being in the stock market because I don't like checking on the stock a couple of times a day. I hate it. I hate it. I don't need any action to watch a sporting event. In fact, I'm the opposite. I won't watch if I'm betting. Yeah, Paulie.
19: I think with players betting, both NFL and college, they're so hardcore on this is because the NFL and college football can do nothing to alienate the fan. Really, their ratings just keep going up and up and up. But if someday you can't believe in that sport, that's the one that would kill the sport.
2: Yeah. Yeah, you're right. This day in sports history, Paul.
19: I got just two for you, Dan. Don Sutton, curly-haired pitcher in 1986, won his 300th game. That won't be happening too much anymore, if ever. And Fred Lynn, very good player for the Boston Red Sox, hit 3 home runs, a triple, and a single in a game against the Tigers. 10 RBI.
2: On this day, 2000, Tiger Woods wins the U.S. Open by 15 shots at Pebble Beach. Man, that's where you go, he is completely different than anybody else. Because I remember Ernie Els and Mickelson, like we were trying to shoehorn guys in there. Like, come on, you go in. I don't want to go in there. No, you go in. You challenge him. He was so good that it's like everybody knew. It wasn't like, I think with Arnold Palmer and Lee Trevino and Tom Watson, when Jack Nicklaus was Jack Nicklaus, they're like, we'll go after him. We're Hall of Famers. I think Tiger just scared anybody from wanting to be in second place. Yeah, Marv.
20: Remember, David Duval was a thing for about 18 months or so.
2: But then he realized what it took to be the number one player in the world. And I still go back when Tiger won at St. Andrews. I think Duval shared a flight on Tiger's jet, and Tiger's there holding the Claire jug.
19: For 7 hours?
2: Yes. You're just staring at that thing. Oh, that pesky thing rattling around in the overhead bin. 1973, the NCAA makes urine testing mandatory for everybody. Yeah. I don't know if I ever got my urine tested when I was in college. Maybe they didn't care.
19: They weren't concerned?
2: They were hoping that maybe I was taking something. Ah, clean again. Come on, man. You weigh 170 pounds. You're 6'3". I know. I know. Trina in Georgia. Hi, Trina. What do you have for me?
0: Hi, Dan and Danette. My husband and I love your show. Just wanted to say thanks for the recommendation on the RecTech. We just got my husband a nice new fancy
2: comfort. Awesome.
0: Can't wait to throw some meat on it. And then also for Polly specifically or anybody who wants to weigh in, we're looking at taking a trip to Vermont in October and would love recommendations on where to eat, where to hike, where to stay, where to drink.
2: Do you want to give her some information?
19: Yeah, if she stays on hold of it. Yeah, Vermont's great. Dan, you know Vermont very well. We know Vermont very well. Drive up and down the state. Go to small places.
2: All right. Trina, stay on hold. Then Paul will give you some suggestions here. Because nobody knows foliage like Paul does. It's Paul Foliage.
19: Yes.
2: Not fall.
19: Thank you.
2: Foliage. It's Paul Foliage.
19: You're throwing out compliments. Dylan first.
2: I know. I know. And I have Dylan, you know, when they're making fun of him, he wouldn't be able to hand check somebody, but you'd be able to tickle somebody.
20: Thanks.
2: That's still one of the top five moments in show history when we revealed the results of who had the biggest hands. Oh, my God.
20: Or smallest hands.
2: Well, I know. I was trying to skew positive.
13: We don't even remember who had the biggest, do we? That's how impactful.
2: I do. Yeah.
20: Oh, Dan's going to remember. You remember.
2: Yeah.
13: No big deal.
2: No big deal. Yeah, if I was at the combine, like, I'd be fine as a quarterback, my hand size. I'd be all right. Let's see. Todd, you learn anything today?
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2: Dylan.
13: Don't sleep on the Romanians at the bar.
2: Apparently not. Marvin.
20: Greg Norman does not want to see you.
2: No. Usually bad things happen. Paul.
19: Romania compound.
2: 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Have a great day, everybody. We'll talk to you tomorrow.

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12: 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As the U.S. prepares to face Australia tomorrow in Seattle for control of Group D, forward Tim Weah was asked about what's changed for this team since 2022.
13: I think the maturity level, we're much older now. 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I think we're a bit more ready. I think, you know, the mentality that Coach Posh has brought to the team, it has been amazing. We have that bit of edge that we didn't have before, and it's been wonderful.
12: Still no official word if the U.S. will have Christian Pulisic available. He trained separate from the team yesterday. With this 2026 World Soccer Update, Brad Heller, Westwood One Sports.
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22: All right, we'll start off with a Hurling Clark traffic update. Right now, no incidents reports. If something does pop up, we'll let you know about it. Right now, let's get into the bullpen.
23: Need a little relief in your day?
24: We go on riverboat gambling trips. We make our own beef jerky. That's what we do.
23: That's what these two are all about.
25: You better lock it up. No, you lock it up. Lock it up. Lock it up.
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23: Brought to you by Stone Toad Bar and Grill in Menasha. Here's PJ and Nick.
22: All right, we're Taylor back into the bullpen after our greatest show ever yesterday. It was 10 minutes of power. And
0: 10 minutes in heaven is better than no minutes.
22: Exactly.
0: As they say.
22: Good point. Good point.
0: And you're welcome.
22: I've heard 45 seconds can do the trick as well.
0: Yeah, absolutely.
22: Absolutely.
0: Better than no seconds.
22: Exactly. Now we have to fill a whole hour.
0: Yeah.
22: I don't have that stamina.
0: Yeah. Quinn Priester wrist there. What are you having? Are you having surgery now? You're fully
22: you're
0: fully Wonder Womaned up there. Well, that's
22: thank you.
0: I could have given you a more masculine.
22: No. But Wonder Woman is because she has the wrist guards.
0: Right.
22: That's kind of what this is. This is a
0: sweet.
22: So this is a space age polymer.
0: It's very cool.
22: Not from the infomercials, mm-hmm. but medical, I guess. So what's going on is apparently I've got I'm getting old, and I have like severe arthritis here.
0: Yeah.
22: But then also they said there's something funky going on with that bone there too. So let's just throw this thing on there.
0: Yeah. Let it heal.
22: Let it heal. We're not going to give you any drugs. Damn. No. We're not. We're not going to give you anything. Just wear this concoction here for 2 weeks.
0: Okay.
22: And then we'll see it again. And then, you know, my joke to that is, well, in 2 weeks is July 2nd. Is there a chance I'll be seeing you like July 5th after I blow this thing off, lighting fireworks? Should I just...
0: They didn't laugh?
22: They didn't laugh. No one laughed at that. I'm like, oh, tough crowd this morning at the orthopedic lounge here.
0: Okay. Yeah.
22: All right. So, yeah, I've got...
0: Not a lot of yucking it up. Huh?
22: Yeah, so... Yeah. This is better than the over-the-counter cast. They guaranteed me that. They melted it on, and yeah.
0: It's pretty cool.
22: I look like Roman Reigns now, not gonna lie.
0: Yeah, no, it looks really good.
22: If you're looking for that, I can do that. So with the kids, I can, if they're acting up, I can, I do the Roman Reigns.
0: No, you look really solid.
22: I don't know. It's weird. It's bulkier than I thought, and no offense to bulky. It's weird. It's getting used to. And I'm at the point where I just might take it off.
0: Okay.
22: Just not listen to doctors. No, I can't. I got to leave it on for 2 weeks.
0: Are you allowed to remove that for washing?
22: Yes, that's okay. What they advised me.
0: Good.
22: And I got this other
0: sock. Yeah, you have that little sort thing. Of sweat sock.
22: They said, we're going to give you a couple of these. Don't wash them, though. They're going to fall apart in the washer.
0: Yeah.
22: So the advice given to me was, you got any old socks with holes in them? Just cut them out and use that.
0: Yeah.
22: I'm like, okay. So, yeah, that's kind of that.
0: Put a man on the moon in 1969, and this is what we're doing in 2026.
22: Yeah, we're
0: just
22: molding
0: cut out
22: this.
0: A sock. I mean, that's... The old sock is as good as it gets.
22: Yep. So
0: something you stick with what works.
22: That's why us guys, we never throw out underwear and socks because we might have to use them on our wrists someday. That's the medical knowledge that I have.
0: Yeah, you never know. I'm sure Priester's getting the same kind of treatment.
22: Yeah, Priester might be getting a little better. I'm going to say he's got a little more serious thing going on. Well, I may as well just hit the sound here.
0: Or is it throat? Yeah.
22: Because the news was dropped about, 20 minutes ago?
0: Yep.
22: That Quinn Priester, I get no surprise, really. I don't know. I mean, I don't think too many people were surprised by this, but he's now out for the year. And basically, it's season-ending. Well, I'm trying to open up the old article here. Season-ending OS, what are we calling this thing? OSL surgery or something?
0: Yeah.
22: Yes, after meeting with Dr. Pearl, this is Kurt Hoag reporting this, Quint Priester decided to undergo season-ending first rib removal surgery. He expects to be out 8 to 10 months before being back to 100%, so he's getting the Marilyn Manson surgery.
0: PJ, some folks might not understand the reference. What's the benefit of removing a rib?
22: From what I understand,
0: if you're Marilyn Manson.
22: When you remove a rib... you get a little more flexibility.
0: Yeah.
22: You can kind of, you might be able to bend over a little bit better.
0: Okay.
22: That's what I heard.
0: So for Quinn, how does this help us on the Hill? Because after 8 to 10 months, he'll be back to 100%. So
22: he'll be like Gumby, I guess.
0: Is it like a performance enhancing surgery? Is it going to be like...
22: This is like the Happy Gilmore 2 plot.
0: A little bit.
22: Where you can swing the golf club a little bit more or something like that.
0: Is Rowan Gardner going to be out there now? And so now he's got one less rib.
22: He might get more torque.
0: Like, get into that? Yeah. A couple extra miles per hour on that fastball. A little more break on the old Uncle Charlie.
22: Because was this the issue? Was this the issue the whole time?
0: I don't know. Something... I thought it was arm, but...
22: That's what I thought, too, because I remember your dad first pointing it out to us that whatever bone it was or whatever the thing, it's like something none of us ever heard before of what this thing was.
0: Tony, you're not a doctor, but...
22: Yeah, Tony, you, you're a doctor,
0: what's going on with Quinn Priester's rib?
22: What was his original... It was an arm injury, right?
1: You talking to me?
22: Yeah, we're talking to you. You're a doctor.
1: I was in here. I was trying to be stealthy like a cat.
22: You are stealthy.
0: It's just... Problem is, you're tall, you're handsome, you're easily recognized.
22: You look like a doctor, so we're going to ask you medical advice.
1: Oh, okay. What's the question?
22: So what was his originally, what was the weird bone, arm bone that he had issues with? Or not, what was it called?
1: Weird arm bone. That's a great question.
0: Yeah, I'm trying to go back. Everything now is just the update.
22: Because Joe Vetrano hit it right on the head.
0: Here we go. Continues to deal with wrist and elbow injury.
22: Okay.
0: Is what it said in March.
22: Oh, yeah, so I guess I am with him.
0: Yeah.
22: All right.
0: They're cautiously optimistic in line of his injury history. He's currently behind other pitchers in the camp, and now increasingly obvious that it won't be Quinn Priester's year to start with the ball club, dealing with wrist and elbow issues.
22: Yeah, your dad coined it something else in one of his clever updates.
0: He did, yeah. I could probably
22: go back
0: take a
22: to
0: look.
22: March.
0: Yeah,
22: well, let me see what I got. He's probably been blowing up your phone lately, so it might take a while.
1: It's not a good situation.
22: It's not good.
1: No, it's not good. It sounds like he's going to miss quite some time.
0: Yeah, it's only 8 to 10 months.
22: Well, we're trying
1: that's it. Only a year.
22: Why would he remove his rib? That's what we're trying to figure out. Because we thought it was all an arm issue, and now we're removing ribs.
1: That is a great question.
22: Are we trying to get more on that fastball?
1: It could be.
0: A little extra.
1: Get something out of the way, you know what I mean? A little less weight to you, and maybe a little more velocity. I don't know. That adds up, right?
22: I think so.
0: Every little bit counts.
22: But, you know, again... I'm not a doctor. I just play one on the radio and then expect to be right.
0: He called it Mrs. Priester's enigmatic wrist injury.
22: I thought he called it something else or whatever the hell that means.
0: Yeah, and then he said that sounds particularly ominous.
22: Well, he predicted it. Yeah.
0: This was March 6th at 7:52 a.m. Said, okay, boys, tell me if this sounds alarmingly familiar. A Brewer starter on the shelf even before the season begins. Mrs. Priester's enigmatic wrist injury sounds particularly ominous. Just another day in Brewer's paradise.
22: All right, well, he predicted it back then.
1: It is a very ominous injury.
0: Mm-hmm.
22: Yes. Well, it turned out to be true.
1: Let me go ask the real doctor of the score, Leo Kuiper Jr.
22: Okay, that sounds good. We'll get another update from you. Thank you, Tony.
0: Log to the Brewers funeral pyre, Churio, soft tish hand injury at the WBC. WTF is more like it.
22: Well, he's half right.
0: Yeah.
22: Half right.
0: He only missed a month.
22: Yeah, he only missed a month, yeah.
0: Yeah, so we have the lingering wrist injury with Priester, which has now turned to removing ribs. Seems like he's seen Dr. Nick with The Simpsons.
22: Yeah, exactly.
0: Hi, everybody. Hi, Dr. Nick.
22: That's exactly what this sounds like. It's like, we're going to do this.
0: What is your problem today? Oh, my wrist has been bugging me. Let's take out your ribs.
22: Obviously, this has to do something with something, and the team okayed it. Because I don't think he's going to his own medical team, and the team's just saying, do whatever he said. So I guess the rib has something to do with it. So he's out 8 to 10 months.
0: Your rib bone's connected to your wrist bone. Are you sure, Dr. Nick?
22: Of course. Is it, right?
0: You pay me cash. All right.
22: It has to do something with velocity or something, because, again, that was the issue with him and all these rehab starts. He had nothing.
0: Yep.
22: He had nothing left.
0: So, I don't know. You know, whatever. He's good.
22: All right. So, that's off the field.
0: The only good thing about this, I guess it's not a good thing, but the only... It's not a silver lining. I don't know what it is.
22: Is it a lining? Is it
0: the only comfort is that it isn't as though Priester came in and was 3-1 with a 2.95 ERA, then got hurt.
22: Yeah.
0: And we've been counting on him coming back all season. So you have achieved all of this in his absence.
22: Correct.
0: So while he was on the hopeful radar where it's like, okay, well, and then if maybe we get Priester back, maybe we get some depth with him. You can at least just cut it. Okay, good. Done. We don't have to think about it.
22: Whatever. You know, coming into the season, though, he was our most consistent guy from last year.
0: Absolutely. Yeah, I mean, the only guy. Yeah.
22: He was our go-to guy in those playoff games. The rookie of all things. Mm-hmm. But he was the most consistent. So I guess we had that coming into this year knowing, okay, when he gets right, that'll be good because then we can throw him into this lineup or this rotation because, you know, back in March, we're like, well... We'll see how Miz turns out, but the rest of this thing is, And here we are in June, and like you said, it is a nice luxury now that, okay, Miz is great. Kyle Harrison. We had no clue this was going to happen.
0: Yep. Woody is back with the with the high A ball club. Had a nice outing.
22: Yep. We'll see how he comes back here.
0: D-Rats.
22: I mean, and I think everything that we've talked about, a trade imminent with this team, I think the timeline now has been rushed up a little bit for this because
0: it might be.
22: I don't know how many more I mean, they're winning games, and there's nothing wrong with winning, but I don't know how much longer they're going to sustain, you know, just counting on Johnny Bullpen.
0: Right.
22: Gasser, you know, so-and-so.
0: Yeah, how long do you mess with the Drohan? I just like to say Zohan.
22: Two-Fisted Slopper's grandson. He's...
0: Well, now he's got cramping in the hamstrings.
22: He's got cramping issues as well, so yeah. Now we'll see... If we're going to make a trade, I think let's do this like before the All-Star break.
0: You think we get Giannis?
22: Yeah.
0: Think the Brewers get Giannis?
22: How could they do that? He's already part of the ownership group.
0: Have they entered the sweepstakes for Giannis?
22: Well, Windy would say they have. I got to find the latest quote to really get you going because he had another one this morning. Oh, he had another one.
0: I kind of disconnected from it in the sense that it still comes. The notifications still come.
22: Yeah.
0: But I'm still just standing firmly on the ground that if anything gets done before draft day, I'm going to just blow a top. So,
22: well, Wendy's like doubling down that it's not going to happen now by draft time, but it could happen sometime this summer.
0: Okay. Yeah,
22: Should I find it?
0: Jeez Louise. Like, just stop.
22: Now I got to find it.
0: Remarkable. Let's continue. Just stop.
22: With, the Brewers lineup today. Again, great win last night.
0: Outstanding.
22: Cooper Pratt. Fantastic.
0: He's back. And now everybody should be backing off, but people are still concerned with those two strikeouts. And you're like, okay, everybody, just chill out.
22: Yeah.
0: For the love of God, the guy's 2-for-7. Well, a couple of nice hits yesterday. A lot of firsts for him. First runs and first hit and first everything. He's got all these firsts.
22: Yeah.
0: So leave him alone. He did fine.
22: Yeah.
0: Really nice. And I think what is most reassuring, what is most fun to watch, he has an air about him, and his mom gave the interview with Sophia and sort of said the same. All of the scouts have said the same. Brewers organization and Matt Arnold have been behind him as the same, that this guy loves the game. He has a passion for the game, loves to play it, plays it like a kid. And you watch him out there, and you watch him in the dugout, and every time the camera finds him, and the post-game interview with Sophia last night, he just has that look of if you or I got a shot. He's out there like, oh, this is awesome. He just has this grin on his face.
22: All I got running through my head now is John Madden and Brett Favre. He's just having fun out there. Boom.
0: Yeah. No, you're right. So he's got a look to him of just truly appreciating the heck out of this. Looking around and just being like, oh, I'm in a big stadium. He's got that kind of just, baseball. And it's really endearing. It's incredibly endearing. It's really reassuring. He looks like Goose from Top Gun, which is awesome. And I'm in.
22: Cease Electronics talk and text line on fire this morning. 920-281-1570. Get in on it. DK not from Chaska. That Marilyn Manson rumor spread like no other rumor had before technology, social media. Every single kid knew about that story. Yeah.
0: Absolutely.
22: Well, there was two Manson rumors. It was the removal of the rib and also that he played Paul in the Wonder Years.
0: That's right. He was Pfeiffer.
22: Yes.
0: Paul Pfeiffer. Yeah. Good call.
22: That was the other rumor for Manson.
0: Yep.
22: Yeah. So he had two rumors.
0: That one not true. Not sure about the rib still.
22: Adam checking in. Adam Wainwright had to remove a rib as well. Okay. And he was still successful.
0: Adam Wainwright's solid. Tough guy to face.
22: I'll take that. Okay.
0: Yeah, that is a sign of what's to come when you remove the rib.
22: All right, so he's going to be fine. Adam Wainwright.
0: We are fine.
22: All right. Here's our lineup today. Going for the sweep against the Guardians. Yelich leading off. Cheerios in left. Yelich DHing again. Terang. We got Vaughn at first. Bowers in right. Sanchez behind the plate. Perkins in center field. Giving him a chance again. Cooper Pratt at shortstop.
0: Never heard of him.
22: And Joey Ortiz, man in the hot corner.
0: All right, so Joey O.
22: Joey back in the lineup. And don't mess with the draw hand.
0: Watch him. All right. Watch Joey get motivated. The one thing that is really fun to see, and it's not because of this, but the timing sure is poetic and ripe for this discussion point. Bryce Terang is playing angry since they called up Cooper Pratt.
22: Yeah, you did mention that. And
0: he's playing like a man possessed.
22: Well.
0: And it's he's playing. It's this is how Bryce plays. This is not. He was due, actually, for a pretty hot streak to kind of get back into it and hit that run again. But it's coincidental, probably.
22: No, I'm running with what you're going with.
0: There sure is a part of me going, he's smiling, and he's saying all the right things.
22: Yes, he is.
0: And he's welcoming Cooper Pratt because that everybody wants that welcome.
22: Yep.
0: And he's also looking over at him, and then he's looking over at the team and going, pay me, bleepers.
22: Yep.
0: Hey, guys.
22: I'm with you on that.
0: The kid's awesome.
22: Yep.
0: We're all excited about him. Watch this.
22: Yes.
0: Watch as I tattoo another one off the pitcher, the batter's eye.
22: Yep.
0: Watch as I turn a double play unassisted. Watch as I spin like a top and fire over to first base on a frozen rope. Hey, guys, watch me do it again tomorrow. You want more? Anybody need more? You want some of this? Bryce Terang is playing angry, or at least it sure appears that way.
22: Yeah, it looks like
0: And I love it. I love it.
22: Why not?
0: He is out of control.
22: Team hasn't contacted me about an extension.
0: Yep.
22: All these guys down in Nashville are getting...
0: Looks like our youngster got paid. I don't know.
22: That's probably us spreading unsubstantiated rumors.
0: No, I think...
22: Just like Marilyn Manson here.
0: Where I think it's legit... is that every one of these guys, the it factors that these men possess to make it to this league, obviously God-given talents, incredible talent. But everybody who becomes great, everybody who sustains a career has to find a way to manufacture that chip. They have to find the motivation. They have to, when you begin to achieve things and that chip on your shoulder begins to get rounded off a little bit because you start to achieve.
22: Yeah.
0: You make all-star teams and you get contracts and you get all that stuff. After a while, the angry, bitter world is against us thing doesn't work anymore. And when you're Bryce Terang, it doesn't work anymore. You've won every glove on the metallic periodic table of
22: gloves
0: elements
22: that they're handing out. Yeah.
0: Gold ones and platinum ones.
22: Silver sluggers.
0: You're getting silver sluggers. Yeah. You're one of the finest players in the league. And naturally, that motivation to convince yourself that the world is against you doesn't exist anymore. And you start to settle in a little bit. And the greats, the guys who are relevant every single year, find a way to find that new motivation. Rodgers is historically good at it.
22: Yeah.
0: Montana was great at it. Yep.
22: Keep that list.
0: I'm going to hang on to this letter from when I was 17 years old from some college I applied to. I'm going to read it right now.
22: And the thing, the letter is always, it's in your head. It's not written down.
0: Yep.
22: It's always that note up there.
0: Jordan was amazing
22: at it. Oh, yeah.
0: Prince Fielder was great at it. Prince found a way to manufacture anger and angst and world against me and channel that. And I absolutely believe that it's not a coincidence. To what degree it is the spite factor, so to speak, or the, all right, tell me how my A tastes to the team. to what degree is debatable to me. But the fact that it exists is hard fact in my mind. It's not a coincidence that they call up the kid and Terang is nuts. Terang is going wild.
22: Maybe this is by design. Because, again, it's a long season and you got to keep guys motivated. And I'm not in Pat Murphy's mind, but maybe he's like, let's do this. Let's see what happens. Let's see who this is going to light a fire underneath.
0: Maybe
22: bring the guy with the extension up and see and, say all the right things. And I love how Murphy addressed the thing and how he said to Pratt, just remember, yes, individuals enjoy tonight. But again, you're a Milwaukee Brewer. It's team, keep on doing that philosophy. But, it's also baseball. And,
0: absolutely.
22: It's an individual game as well. And some individuals, like we said, have not gotten that extension like the other young promising kids have done. So we'll see. It's a very unique dynamic because again, Contreras could do the same thing as well because we know there's one supposedly waiting in the wings down at AAA for him as well. So we'll see how he comes on here the rest of the season as well. He's got an off day today, but... this is the motivation factor as well to keep him engaged in 162
0: absolutely.
22: This year.
0: And you're going to find out a lot about Joey Ortiz.
22: Oh, yeah.
0: Because there had to be an instant relief factor for that guy because he easily could have been jettisoned as well. There could have been other moves for that. Renhifo was the guy that everybody kind of figured was going to work. They did him a little bit dirty on the DFA, which I think is pretty awesome.
22: We were both a little surprised by that. We're like, ooh, the DFA for
0: that to me is pretty. That's pretty bad A from the organization.
22: Yeah, I thought.
0: Hey, dude, we're just kind of done with you, all right?
22: Yeah, I thought for sure they would like, let's just put him on the IL and then we'll wait 10 days and figure this out.
0: Yeah, we'll make some counter moves and we'll have some time to think. Nah, you're gone. He gone.
22: Yeah.
0: There had to have been a little relief for Ortiz to be like, okay. And then there's an appreciation that settles in. And then there's a motivation. All right, man, I'm that close now. I'm that close. And we got more guys coming up behind me. So let's see what happens.
22: Yeah. Ortiz played mostly third a lot last year as well. So, I mean, coming up. So he's used to playing at thirds. So.
0: Yeah, he's not going to be a liability for you.
22: Yeah.
0: At third base. Yeah. So I just think they're in such a phenomenal spot. To be able to make moves like this and bring up young talent and audition the future of the organization when you're in first place.
22: In 19 games over 500. 19 games over 500.
0: Right.
22: On June 18th. They win today. They're 20 games over 500.
0: Right.
22: I mean, this is...
0: You're sitting there at a historic pace.
22: Yes.
0: And bringing up young talent.
22: Coming off of last year's historic win total. It's... we right now, we are just embarrassingly being... I guess, enriched with Brewers baseball. This is, quote-unquote, even though we haven't gone to the World Series yet, this is the glory years right now of Brewers baseball. I'll say it.
0: Yep,
22: I know 82 is the team we all look for, but, again, they did it for that 1 year, and they got the World Series. Right now, this is the time. This is like franchise-changing times of success for this squad right now, and we're enjoying it. And that's the thing. As fans, let's just enjoy it. Yeah, we want to bitch and moan and gripe about, who's batting where and all that stuff and, Ortiz and all this stuff. But again, let's just enjoy this team because right now, this is fun.
0: It's pretty awesome.
22: Yeah. So, unlike what's going to be happening across town come next week. Giannis, let's get on it, I guess. There's no new developments. There really isn't. It's just, again, guys going on ESPN and saying stuff. Here's the latest from our friend Wendy this morning on the Get Up program about, what's going on.
2: After that, I guess the way I want to frame this question is, does Milwaukee have to trade him? They put it off at the trade deadline. The idea of going into a season with him still on the roster strikes me as approaching a non-starter. I mean,
22: okay. I'm going to stop it, Rick. Do they think when they talk at the four-letter network? How can Greenberg say, that's got to be a non-starter for the Bucks going into the season with one of the top five players in the league on their roster that's not pissed at the organization that wants to play, who's motivated? Do they hear themselves talk?
0: Yeah, I don't get it.
22: All right, here's the rest of the clip before I melt down more.
2: Does Milwaukee have to make a deal here?
0: No.
3: They only have to trade him ahead of the draft if a draft pick is part of the offer. And that's why the Miami situation is interesting, because Miami has the 13th pick in the draft. It's one of the best things they can offer. And if you want to have a choice on who you pick with 13th pick, you do it before. But if you're not going to do a trade that involves a pick in this draft, that's just a fake deadline to get teams to make their best offers.
2: Okay.
0: I don't want to say we've been saying this.
22: Yeah.
0: But holy cow.
22: Yeah.
0: The fact that these dudes continue to fleece their viewers.
22: Yeah, I know.
0: Into believing that they're dropping these bombs, these nuggets on them.
22: On that.
0: Blowing my mind.
22: Yeah. It's something like that every single... They're basically repeating the same information but using different words.
0: Right.
22: Like, you understand the words coming out of my mouth?
0: Do you understand?
22: No, because you're changing them every damn day. But that's the latest so-called, Wendy bomb from today. And again, they're trying to make it sound like the Bucks have to move them. They got to do something, but again, they don't.
0: No, you're in a great spot. Do nothing right now.
22: Yeah.
0: And then they only have to move them if a draft pick this year is a part of the deal. Well, correct. But if it's a garbage, that's the dumbest thing ever, obviously.
22: Yeah. You kind of want to move them so you can use that pick in the draft.
0: Right. You can't trade for yesterday's draft pick the day after the draft unless you're trading for the player that was picked in the pick.
22: Yeah.
0: So, and that's a possibility. But yes, of course, if a pick in the draft this year is a part of the deal, you have to do it before the draft, correct? Or on draft day, before you select. Very true.
22: Yeah.
0: That's just math. That's just reality.
22: Common damn
0: that's
22: sense.
0: Just right. Draft pick this year. So when do we have to get the deal done? Before I draft the guy.
22: But to
0: debate back and forth as to what they need to do, and they don't have to move him, right? No.
22: Yeah.
0: No, they don't.
22: They don't.
0: You don't even have to ask that question. And everyone has known that since, you know, the contract was signed.
22: Yeah.
0: Here are the years that it goes through.
22: Yeah.
0: Here's where the Bucks have control of the situation. In spring, we were talking about this. The Bucks don't really have to do anything. But,
22: yeah,
0: boy, if that deal comes in now and you're talking about 4, 5, 6 first-round draft picks and maybe a player, well, yeah, you got to get that deal. Then that's ridiculous. That's obnoxious, of course.
22: Yeah.
0: We were talking about all of this.
22: Yeah. Now he wants his spawn in over the 13th. Think about that. The 13th pick in the draft. They're making this sound like this is like a number one pick. It's like, no, that's like 3 picks after us.
0: Right.
22: So, yeah, the selling point, oh, you could have the 10 and the 13th. Well, again, it's not like we're getting a top 5 lottery player in this draft. We're getting a top 13 player. That's not, if you're replacing the franchise, I don't like them odds. I don't.
0: I agree.
22: I want a top 5 pick if I'm trading away the franchise. Mm-hmm. That's what I want. So this team can be somewhat formable in, you know, the next 5 to 10 years.
0: I mean, you're essentially hoping you land on a project like Giannis at 13.
22: Yeah.
0: Giannis was a 15.
22: And
0: you're hoping you get that guy who develops into that.
22: Yes. And we got very lucky into that.
0: Super lucky.
22: No doubt about it. They probably only had like a week of information going into that. Like, yeah, what's that guy's from Greece's name? Yeah, that's a fun name. Why not? Let's pick him.
0: Yeah, and that's, I think ultimately, it's okay to say that.
22: Yeah.
0: It's okay to admit that Hammond and the guys had a hunch and they liked certain intangibles of this guy and they liked a work ethic and they liked the story and they liked the body where they looked at him and went, this guy could grow into this. He could grow into a man's body and look at him. Look at the size. Look at the reach. Look at all the stuff. Look at the stride, the wingspan. All of those things, all those measurables, that absolutely factored in. And it's also okay to say they had no idea this was going to happen.
22: No.
0: They were hoping to get a good ball player. They didn't know they were getting a Hall of Famer.
22: No.
0: They didn't. And that's okay. Mm-hmm. They'll admit it. They'll admit that they saw something in him. But boy, they made a legend of that pick. And it worked out. But a lot of it is, it's to Giannis's credit, but it certainly was accidental.
22: Yeah.
0: This dude wasn't floating on everybody's radar, and the Bucks swooped in and made a big move and snatched him away from somebody, and they took a little bit of a flyer, and they had that luxury at that time.
22: I'm just trying to go off the top of my head. Last 15, 20 years, who are the most memorable Bucks draft picks? Giannis, obviously. Tobias Harris, I know, is on there, because he's developed into a good player. But after that,
0: it's the ones that didn't work. It's Yi Jin Lian and Joe Alexander. And you run down the list of the ones that they flamed out on.
22: Yeah.
0: Those are the memorable ones.
22: We got Middleton from Detroit. So we didn't even draft him. So we got him after
0: he's a second rounder.
22: Yeah, and they gave up on him.
0: Right.
22: So that's why I'm going back 15, 20 years of draft history. We got nobody like that's a memorable name. Unless I'm forgetting one, and you can text and call me out on the Cease Electronics talk and text line if I'm omitting a big one here. But I don't think I am. DiFincenzo, I guess.

0: foreseeable future of not only short-term but long-term future.
1: Yeah.
0: Your goal always is to build around a superstar. The ultimate goal is to have a young superstar around whom you can sprinkle some veterans.
1: Mm-hmm.
0: The Bucks simply need to do it the other way. Young superstars around whom they've surrounded themselves with an all-star veteran. You're going backwards at it. You've already got the veteran. Now find the younger superstars that you can kind of add in.
1: Yeah.
0: It's not a crazy formula that they're facing right now. It's just sort of backwards compared to most traditional thinking. There's no reason to move him. There isn't.
1: No.
0: With the deals that are coming at you, just go about it the other way.
1: Oh, John Leopold, Malcolm Brogdon, rookie of the year, in a very weak draft. I will just say, he's retired now, and he's like 30.
0: Yeah.
1: So,
0: so,
1: yeah.
0: You know.
1: Thank you, John.
0: You always want to have this.
1: So there's four, I guess.
0: Right.
1: We'll say four.
0: You always want some young talent with team-friendly contracts.
1: Yeah.
0: To then go grab the veterans and make this a complete team.
1: Yeah.
0: If you're the Milwaukee Bucks, you're doing it the other way. You've got the veteran with the big contract.
1: Mm-hmm.
0: Find the young studs, and let's see if we can make a run in the next 3 years.
1: All right. Why not? So we'll find out what the next headline will be tomorrow on the four letter. All right, we're back with the bullpen here on The Score.
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8: Today we'll see partly cloudy skies, back to warmer weather despite a breezy northwest wind, a high of 72, a slight chance of a spotty afternoon thundershower. Turning clear, cool for June tonight, a low of 52. Tomorrow, Juneteenth, morning sunshine, then Friday afternoon clouds, thunder at night with a high of 73. From the WBY First Alert Weather Center, I'm meteorologist Steve Balon.
0: We've been talking about it for a couple of weeks. 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

All right, we're back here on the bullpen. 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Dice Shaking Lamar says, well, sometimes you just have to rediscover that fire in your guts.

0: terrain stuff.
1: Yeah.
0: Yeah, get that fire, get that stove going.
1: And I certainly wasn't disappointed in the way he was playing, but boy, does he have an edge, it seems like, in these. And I'm also looking for it because I want this to be true.
0: I like it.
1: Yeah. I like a little bit of the productive drama. I think it's healthy for a team. But, man, he even in striking out, it's like he's up there chest. Let's go! Yeah.
0: He's a little motivated.
1: He wants everyone to land in the parking lot.
0: He's a little motivated, so
1: hoping to hit that car out there.
0: What is... We'll have to ask them when we talk to them. Yeah, by the way, we're getting closer to our pipe dream happening of...
1: it's possible.
0: Being in the bullpen.
1: It's looking good. It's looking like it'll happen in some shape or form.
0: Some capacity. I'll just say that. We'll have a special guest joining us next Wednesday as well. We got to ask what happens if they hit the car. Do they win it, right? Somebody wins it. A lucky fan in attendance? Is that how that works?
1: I don't know if that's like hitting the bull in Bull Durham and somebody gets a free steak, or if that is just a display car. And it's the like, hey, how would you like to buy one of these or whatever? Like back in the day when they used to use the... Remember when the bullpen would open up?
0: They would drive, coming out, checking in
1: with the bullpen now, our featured vehicle
0: from
1: today.
0: From C-League Automotive.
1: 1992 Honda Civic.
0: That's right.
1: Jack Safro Toyota.
0: That's right. They would drive it around.
1: Beautiful new car. And it would they give you all the specs on it.
0: Yeah.
1: Automatic locks, automatic doors, and complete with air conditioning and a sunroof. and then your pitcher's trotting in from out there.
0: That's right. The pitcher would never actually get a ride.
1: No.
0: That was the joke about
1: the car. The car would come out,
0: but then the pitcher's got to trot it out from the mound. But it's like, the call to the bullpen here. Yeah, that's okay.
1: Yep. Hey, Brewers fans,
0: great.
1: Who do you know wants to buy a car?
0: That's right. Dan Plesak as he drives out of town. Yeah. Yeah, so those are great. Yeah, we got to find out if...
1: Russ Darrow of Milwaukee.
0: Okay, yeah.
1: For a brand new deal on a brand new vehicle.
0: Now pitching for the Brewers.
1: Mm-hmm.
0: It would be Graham Lloyd.
1: Right.
0: Lloyd. Yeah, or something like that.
1: Mm-hmm.
0: Yeah. Okay.
1: Now pitching for the Milwaukee Brewers, Graham Lloyd. And as Graham comes in, Milwaukee Brewers fans, take a look at that beautiful Russ Darrow Jeep. Coming out of there, and
0: as it breaks down,
1: all-wheel drive.
0: It could be yours. Well, I remember Fan Appreciation Night; they would always give away a car, and you'd have guy. I remember the County Stadium one. I remember my dad taking me to those games, and people would jump the bleachers and run to the plate if their ticket was called, and if they were out of the bleachers, they would jump the wall and run.
1: Yep.
0: And then there had to be the reminder: fans, don't enter the playing field. Even though it was after the game. But to get all the drunks out of there at the time. Yeah.
1: Yep. How about this brand new Chevy station wagon? It's a beautiful Impala model from Boucher Chevrolet, Brewers fans. And there it came just...
0: Now pitching Casey Fossum. Fossum. Yeah.
1: Yeah, that was great. Yeah.
0: Good times. Do we want to talk Packers off the field?
1: Yeah, I mean, we could totally do this, yeah.
0: Off the field, I should watch it with that.
1: Yeah, that's been quiet.
0: My postcard came in the mail.
1: Yeah,
0: I just handed it to you.
1: Have you looked at it?
0: I have not looked at it. Okay. So we'll play the game here.
1: You can open this baby up and get it.
0: We're gonna play. Do you see what it is? Okay, so I'll start the game. Okay, this could be like Packers press your luck. We could play this with a lot of things.
1: We could do this. Yep.
0: All right. So I am hoping for no preseason.
1: Right. Okay.
0: No preseason and warmer temperature. I'm hoping for an October game. Let's just say that.
1: Okay.
0: I don't think I'm going to get that opener. It's September. No. So I'm hoping October. The Cowboys would be nice. That would be nice.
1: Okay.
0: Because then the resale value too could be high on it.
1: I will.
0: Oh, no, I shouldn't be looking at it like that.
1: What if we? Right.
0: Okay. So
1: why not? You're a lottery picker. You can sell whatever you want.
0: That's right. That's right.
1: Do you want me to try to give you one word clues?
0: Not yet. What I'm going to do.
1: See if you can get this thing?
0: Well, we're going to do like press your luck.
1: Okay.
0: So I'm going to hit the bed here and I'm just going to start, you know, how they do. They would just shout out random things.
1: Mm-hmm.
0: So I'm going to do that and then I'll hit the stopper and
1: right.
0: You tell me what.
1: Okay.
0: All right, like I said, no December, no December, no January, no January. Don't want the Lions, don't want the Lions, no Lions. But again, no Arizona. I don't want to see the LaFleur Bowl. No, no, because that's preseason. But I would get money back. Maybe I do want preseason because it's warm. Okay, October, October, an October game, October game, October game. Stop! No, what?
1: Not an October game.
0: Not an October game.
1: Nope, not an October game.
0: Oh, no. What month?
1: You want me to tell you the month?
0: Yeah.
1: It's not October.
0: Okay, September?
1: It's not September. It's not even November, like you might be thinking.
0: Oh, no.
1: It's not January.
0: It's the month I didn't.
1: It's not January.
0: So December.
1: Snowflake. Why are you worried about Snowflake? Do you know him?
0: No.
1: Does he call you at home? Do you have a dorsal fin?
0: So what?
1: Well, what do you know? They're little footballs.
0: So I'm going to have to wear isotoners to this game?
1: Finkel is Einhorn. Einhorn is Finkel. And you should get out your isotoners. PJ, congratulations. You're going to see the Green Bay Packers take on the Miami Dolphins. December 20th at 12 noon, projected kick, but that could be flexed.
0: Oh, that's right. It could get flexed even more.
1: Start time and broadcast may shift due to the NFL flexing schedule.
0: All right.
1: For any questions, please contact the Green Bay Packers ticket office. P.O. Box 13564.
0: Yeah, what's that address? I might have to contact.
1: Paul, congratulations.
0: Yeah. Congrats, yep. Like that.
1: While you're there, please take a look at the bottom left-hand corner of your postcard and just confirm that your mailing and email address is correct with the Green Bay Packers.
0: Okay.
1: But congratulations, your ticket has been punched to December 20th against the Miami Dolphins.
0: For sale, four tickets, December 20th. Cease Electronics, talk a text line if you want them.
1: Is it four? So you know it's four?
0: Yeah, it's four. Okay. No, I better keep them because the kids, why not? Let's experience 15-degree football and hopefully it'll be snowing, right? Everyone loves a snow game.
1: It'd be beautiful, a snow globe game. Right? How can you not love everyone Lambeau Field in December, the ultimate home field advantage?
0: All right.
1: Or not.
0: Well, in that great, well, at least we play Green Bay South.
1: Mm-hmm.
0: That's a rivalry game now, huh? With Malik Willis at quarterback.
1: Yeah.
0: If he makes it that far, if he doesn't.
1: This will be nice. And you know that statistic of visiting teams below freezing in Lambeau Field.
0: 32 and below, right?
1: It was shattered many years ago, and now.
0: That hasn't been a,
1: As James Jones once said in an interview, ain't nobody want to play in this crap. There is no home field advantage. Because ain't nobody want to play in this crap.
0: And I'm going to be sitting in it. Well, all right, it'll be fine.
1: Well, I might be moving some tickets earlier in the season if you're interested, because I still don't know. I just checked my mail.
0: I was going to say, do you want to play Packers? Press your luck right now.
1: Mine's coming today.
0: No sweet. No sweet.
1: The only thing that's coming today is my fee, my seat.
0: Oh,
1: fee.
0: Yeah, they're going to make sure
1: my
0: you get
1: district
0: that.
1: Fee yes. is coming today, I'm noticing, in my USPS preview.
0: So you're paying for snow on the hill when they make it, right?
1: Yeah, I mean, since it's essentially it's a district user fee, so it can be used for anything.
0: So you could be paying for the snow machine on Aaron's Hill.
1: Oh, sure.
0: Okay, yeah. Well, that's, you know, that's
1: no doubt about
0: that. Feel good, right?
1: Yeah. As it states in my letter, soon you will be receiving an invoice for the district user fee, and later a Green Bay Packers ticket invoice. So I'm going to pay a district user fee, not knowing where these seats are, and not knowing if I have two or four. So today I will find out if I'm on the hook for $1,800 or $3,600.
0: So you don't. So when you signed up, did you have the? You just don't remember if you did two or four.
1: I have no idea.
0: Well, the same
1: no
0: with this.
1: Clue what I
0: don't know.
1: For.
0: Like you asked me, and I'm like, did you sign up for four? I'm like, I don't know.
1: I think I did four. I think
0: maybe
1: I signed up for four.
0: Give you the max. I don't. Like on this, I can't say, hey, take them. I only want two.
1: Mm-hmm.
0: Oh, yeah,
1: I think I did four, which is going to be a tremendous kick to the newts when this comes due, which is apparently today.
0: Yeah, apparently. Yeah, so I just got this.
1: I think I did four. But I will find out.
0: I don't think they have my email address now that I'm looking. Oh, mailing address. Oh, an email. Please see reverse. They got my old email from here. Oh, no, because I wasn't the WC thing.
1: Yeah.
0: I was going to say that might be an issue.
1: Well, that along with...
0: I don't see my email on here at all.
1: Oh, good. Then you're okay. You can just contact the office and give it to them. Like, for real, I'm not even being sarcastic.
0: No, I think I'm going to have to because I don't see it on here.
1: Yeah, you're fine.
0: Yeah.
1: This is a lot like me trying to get into my Buffalo Wings Blazin' account right now.
0: Oh, really? It's just circle, circle, circle.
1: Not happy.
0: Okay.
1: My Buffalo Wild Wings account.
0: Yeah.
1: Has been dormant for a while.
0: Okay.
1: Because we just didn't go.
0: Yeah.
1: It was tied to an old email address.
0: Oh, okay.
1: That email is no longer operational.
0: Yeah.
1: So in order to access my account, because it was dormant, I had to refresh and renew my password.
0: Mm-hmm.
1: In order to get a new password, it sent me the code to an email address that no longer exists.
0: Oh. Okay.
1: So no problem.
0: Yeah, okay.
1: No problem. Yeah. What I'm going to do is click the contact us. That's great. Explain the whole situation. I send them all the info.
0: Yeah.
1: Here's my name, address, date of birth, email address the account is under, phone number it's under.
0: Yeah.
1: Desire to change that to a different email address.
0: Mm-hmm.
1: Here's where I'm at. Can't do anything for you, sir. Well.
0: Okay.
1: I said, well, I got to figure this out at some point. And they're like, no problem. What we're going to do is, can you verify this, this, and this? I'm like, yep. Verify all the information.
0: Did they then send it to the email that you can't get into?
1: Yep.
0: Yeah, they did, yeah.
1: And then I made the phone call. So here's the situation. The email is no longer active. I can't access it. So is there a way you could text me the code, perhaps, to the phone?
0: Yeah.
1: Sure. Text doesn't go through. Won't go through.
0: Mm-hmm.
1: And I'm like, well, this is the number.
0: Yeah.
1: Tell you what we're going to do, sir. We're just going to have you re-register. No problem. So I go to re-register.
0: Yeah.
1: Phone number is already in use.
0: Oh,
1: please try a different phone number. Yeah. I'm like, yep. So then I contact them again. Phone number's already in use. We're going on a solid 6 months right now. And this is not a joke, to the point that Katie just goes, would you please stop? And I'm like, what? Because I'll occasionally update and be like, hey. So I shut off another email to Buffalo Wild Wings. She's like, stop. Just stop. This morning, I attempted once again to rectify the situation.
0: Yeah.
1: That 3 weeks ago, I contacted. We were continuing the dialogue.
0: Yeah.
1: They're just going to wipe it all clean. They've gotten enough information to trust that this is my phone number. Mm-hmm. We're going to wipe the account clean, blank it out. You're going to lose all your rewards points. I'm like, fine.
0: Yeah.
1: Don't care. I don't think I even have any because it's been about five years.
0: I was going to say, yeah.
1: It went dormant.
0: Yeah.
1: No problem. Your account balance is going to be zero. Fine. Great. We're going to start over. Wipe it all clean. Within 48 hours, go in there and create a new account.
0: Yeah.
1: Solid. So I go in there. It's working. I type in the email, type in my name, date of birth, type in the phone number. All good. This is great. Click submit, and they're going to send me the verification code. They're going to text the SMS message right to my phone where I'd verify the account and we're in. Message never comes.
0: Oh.
1: No text message. Never arrives. Double check the phone number. That's absolutely right. No problem. I'm just going to go in, blank it out, do it again. Phone number is already in use. So today it was after multiple email exchanges over the last 3 weeks. Yeah. It was just call customer service and we'll gladly handle this for you. Called this morning. I spoke with Francisco. He was fantastic.
0: Yeah, sounds like he would. Francisco
1: explained the whole thing. I gave him my case number so he read all of these emails through.
0: Yeah.
1: And he goes, oh, I see what's going on. So he had, yep. Okay, well, I don't have that phone number associated with any account, so you should be fine. Looks like it was blanked out and wiped clean.
0: Yeah.
1: Great. He goes, so go in there while we're on the phone here and just try to sign up. Phone number's already in use. To which he says, to just hang up, keep trying, and if it becomes a problem again, just call back. And I'm like, well.
0: Yeah, it's been a problem for 6 months.
1: That's the official blow off. So I'm like, you know what? I don't need the blazing rewards. I was looking to get. You know, my 5% off on the next iced
0: tea. Now you
1: got
0: to use the boys' phone number to get
1: right.
0: Get
1: so now I got to figure something out.
0: Megan's.
1: Set up a. I don't know what I.
0: Well, Dice Shaking Lamar says you just need to get a burner phone to use it for all your apps.
1: Right, just all the.
0: Yeah. You know, that might actually help. You know, you do that.
1: I thought of that.
0: So, you know, burner phone for all your apps.
1: Yeah.
0: That would be great.
1: Okay.
0: Oh, there you go.
1: So just, yeah, like kind of having like that Hotmail account still active
0: from, yeah,
1: from when I sign up for everything.
0: Yeah. Big juicy D's at NV13 at hotmail.com. Is that what it was? No.
1: Vitrano 13 or something like that.
0: So there had to be a 13 in there.
1: There's
0: right?
1: a number 13 because when I set it up, there were already 12 previous accounts that had that name. So know, it's like, it's, yeah. we suggest this to you, Vitrano 13. All right.
0: Yep. There you go. That works.
1: Yep.
0: Yeah.
1: Yeah, it's still going strong. And now that we've tapped back into Outlook here, I've been able to link the two accounts and realize how much garbage I signed up for in college.
0: You could link?
1: Yeah, so both of my accounts are active now. So I'm now getting Hotmails sent to my inbox.
0: I forgot that Hotmail was part of that. Oh, we got
1: Buffalo Wild Wings account?
0: You what do we got?
2: Tony I have G. a text in on the Cease Electronic Talking text line from Tony G. Sr.
0: Okay.
2: Tell that guy on the radio he has to go to Lambeau Field in person to the office.
1: Oh, there you go.
0: Oh, really?
2: I wasn't listening to the conversation, but that's the text.
1: PJ needs to change his email address.
0: I think I got to change my email address because it's not showing up on my lottery.
1: Yeah, he's going.
2: Is that what this is about, lottery update?
1: Yeah, congratulations. Yeah. He's going to the Dolphins game.
0: So I got to go in person now?
2: That's what Tony G. Sr. says.
1: All right. Okay. Solid Tony G. Sr. I'm always a fan of going in person because they're fantastic. Like they it's so much easier to have a face-to-face with them and be like, here's the situation.
2: Yeah.
1: That's kind of what I was hoping to do with Buffalo Wild
2: Wings. I like face-to-face conversation.
1: Me too.
0: Yeah,
1: I thought maybe you were barging in because you found a way around it.
2: Well, the other thing too, PJ, you could go there and say, do you know who I am? I'm on the radio, all right? I'm a pretty big deal.
0: If I say that, they're going to say, give us those tickets. You actually owe us like $50 million. We heard what you two have been talking about on air, questioning our fees and
1: everything. That one's been awful mouthy over there.
0: That
1: about
0: one mouthy, potentially starting a fire in March.
2: Yeah. That co-host of yours is not a fan of the, what do they do with the tickets?
0: We'll show him. We're going to award him sweet tickets.
1: I am confident that I did not sign up for the box luxury option.
0: I swear to God,
1: I don't
0: that's
1: think it
0: what
1: existed
0: it's gonna be.
1: When I signed up.
2: Yeah,
0: it didn't. But again, you mysteriously moved up a lot in the last 3 years.
1: About 11,000.
0: You're switching over. You're in a suite. You're somewhere.
1: I don't know where I'm at. I'm going to find out today.
0: I cannot wait.
1: What my district fee is. I'm bracing for 3,600.
0: We think Nick's district fee is going to go for the snowmaking machines at Aaron's Hill.
1: Yeah.
0: We think that's what the district fee is.
2: At least you know what it's going to.
0: Well, that's what we want to make. Something happy. Or maybe the ice.
1: Yeah. I would be fine with that, with the ice skating rink.
0: The ice at Tidaltown, sponsored by Hy-Vee.
1: Huge fan of Sarah's Gelato at 46 Below. Maybe they're just going to make continue that sponsorship and that deal or whatever. I'd be happy to support that. Maybe
2: what is something you would absolutely not want it to go to?
0: Yeah,
2: what's the one thing? Under any condition. Like what gets on your nerves?
1: Well, the size of my seat.
2: Okay.
0: Oh, yeah, seat discussion. We have to,
1: What I'd like it to go to is a reconstruction of the benches to give me more than 18 inches of butt room.
2: I don't know about that.
1: But it's never going to happen.
2: Yeah, don't count on it.
1: No, because that's, quote-unquote, part of the charm.
2: Sure, yeah.
1: Which is great.
0: Sys Electronics Talk. Yeah, you tell
1: me. I don't want it to go to any type of content creation that tells me to be quiet on offense.
0: Oh, okay. Yeah.
1: Whatever the cost to get the videographer and
0: the
1: to get that produced. Yeah. Because I understand this stuff. I understand it.
0: Yeah.
1: I understand it. I understand that you got to call in plays, and I understand that you want focus and all that. These are the finest athletes this planet has to offer.
0: Yeah.
1: And if me getting really excited and screaming about a 92-yard drive right now that's about to culminate in a touchdown, and we shove it up the Minnesota Vikings' rear end at Lambeau Field.
0: Yeah.
1: I'm going to scream. And if they can't focus to do a west-right slot, 2J halfback on one, I don't know what to tell you.
0: What about a reverse on fourth and one?
1: Right.
0: How about that?
1: How about a jet
2: sweep? That's more likely.
0: You got to be quiet.
1: Do you know what play call is coming in? Jet sweep.
0: Yeah, jet sweep.
1: I guarantee it.
0: What?
1: So if you guys can't focus because we're so excited about you, I don't know what to tell you.
0: Credit Union Phil chiming in. I've heard people like watching those unboxing videos on YouTube, but I never knew how riveting it was to listen to people open mail on the radio. Great show, boys. Keep it up. That's a great idea. Maybe we should do unboxings live on the air.
1: We should. I think I know my wife would object, to holding off on how much this license fee is going to cost us.
0: Yes.
1: But I'd like to open it tomorrow live on the air.
0: Oh,
1: but
0: I know she'll object. I would love to hear the reaction to that.
1: I know she wants.
0: She wants a heads up.
1: She wants a heads up.
0: Well, what if you do the same thing I did?
1: Yeah, I can do that.
0: Here's what the number is.
1: Yep.
0: Now, you'll probably tell by the raised eyebrows. Like,
1: It's only going to be one of two.
0: You're going to get a fifth job.
1: Right. It's going to be $1,800 or $3,600. Yeah. I just don't know yet.
0: All right. We got more coming
1: up
0: on the board.
1: It's not the day after Christmas. That would be the only nut punch that would make this worse.
0: Yeah.
3: Updates on the score from the Myron Construction Sports Desk.
4: 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Only five players are under par in this first round at Shinnecock Hills, and they happen to all be tied for the lead. Ludvig Åberg, Patrick Reed, Sam Burns, Sam Stevens, and Ben James are all one under. Stevens the furthest along. He is through 12 holes. There was a two-hour delay early this morning because of fog. Åberg and Burns teed off on 10. They're now making the turn. Reed is through 8. James, who made his PGA Tour professional debut last week at the Canadian Open, is through 7 holes. Former U.S. Open winner Rory McIlroy, even par, one back as he makes the turn. Scottie Scheffler with a bogey at 6, dropping to 1 over. Scheffler now 2 back. I'm Ted Emmerich, Westwood One Sports.

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0: All right, we're back on the bullpen here, wrapping things down. It's been a super show. We've had Tony G joining us.
1: Yeah, we have breaking.
0: And now Leo Kiper Jr. as well. He's putting on the cans.
2: God, I was tuned in earlier. I heard some new listener named John check in.
1: Yeah, that was solid.
2: Obviously A1 listener.
0: John from Beaver, Wisconsin.
2: I thought he was Sabisky Corner.
0: I thought he was Spread Eagle, actually.
2: Ed Spriegel.
0: Yes, yeah, Spriegel.
2: Wasn't he on St. Elsewhere?
0: Was he?
2: Remember
0: really?
2: That show?
0: Ed Spriegel?
2: Yeah. No, that was Ed Begley Jr.
3: Drop. That was Ed Dynamite.
2: Ed New Else. St. Elsewhere.
0: St. Elsewhere.
2: I used to love that show.
0: Was that Elmo's Fire?
2: No.
1: Different Saint. Different Saint.
2: St. Elmo's Fire was a movie.
0: Is that a steakhouse in Indianapolis?
2: No, Germany, actually.
0: Oh, Germany. That's one of those
2: beers. We were in
1: warm beer, am I right?
2: Remember when John Candy was trying to teach the one dude in stripes how to play poker?
1: Yes.
2: He's like, let me see what you got there. Okay, now, you lose here because we're in Germany. If we were in the United States, that'd be a great hand. But you're doing good. You're doing well.
0: Doing well. Undercooked. All right. What do we got coming up on the show?
2: I have no idea. I haven't even looked yet.
0: That's all right. That's
2: I know we have craft beer and indie band. And any guests today? I don't think so. This is Tony and I.
1: All right. You want us to stick around and be your guests?
0: Oh, yeah. I get to do play-by-play of the game.
2: Oh, that game's on today.
0: Yeah,
2: God, I don't even know what's going on.
0: 5-second delay.
2: This whole sales thing just puts me behind the eight ball each and every day.
1: So, yeah, over-under Cooper Pratt home runs today. I got it set at four.
2: Four
1: home runs today, over under.
2: I'll go over.
1: All right.
0: Well, I'll...
1: Today's final score is going to be Cooper Pratt 6, Guardians nothing. He's responsible for all of them.
0: Too bad this isn't a school game where all the kids are screaming. We don't have
1: crowd
0: kids.
1: That's
0: there.
1: Right.
0: Well,
1: we'll still get the tarps off, though. We're still doing that.
2: Oh, it's going to be fun.
0: Are they going to be excited, though, because Summerfest is kicking off? How many people are all jacked up?
1: Here we go. 10 seconds to opening of the gates of Summerfest at the Henry Meyer Festival Grounds.
0: Get to Saz's and get that great platter.
1: 3, 2, Rapina's is now open.
0: All right.
2: Watch your language in front of the lady, punk.
0: Okay.
2: Did you say Rapina's?
1: Yeah.
0: Hey, now.
1: Great place. Get yourself some, like, Korean barbecue, a little steak. Something on a stick.
0: A little meat.
1: Yeah, Rapina's.
0: All right.
1: That's the best value on the grounds. Go to Toys Chinese Food and get yourself a big old bucket of white rice for $1.
2: Yeah.
1: And just put some of that sweet Thai chili sauce on it.
2: Were you vaccinated by a phonograph needle? You haven't stopped talking since I got here.
1: $1.
0: All right. We got the show coming up. Tony G and Leo on the
1: screen. Give me all a shot.
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7: 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Only 5 players are under par in this first round at Shinnecock Hills, and they happen to all be tied for the lead. Ludvig Åberg, Patrick Reed, Sam Burns, Sam Stevens, and Ben James are all 1 under. Stevens, the furthest along, he is through 12 holes. There was a 2-hour delay early this morning because of fog. Åberg and Burns teed off on 10. They're now making the turn. Reed is through 8. James, who made his PGA Tour professional debut last week at the Canadian Open, is through 7 holes. Former U.S. Open winner Rory McIlroy, even par, 1 back as he makes the turn. Scottie Scheffler with a bogey at 6, dropping to 1 over. Scheffler now 2 back. I'm Ted Emmerich, Westwood One Sports.

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4: First round of the U.S. Open ongoing after a two-hour fog delay. So far, nobody scored lower than one under par on the notoriously difficult Shinnecock Hills golf course. Shares of the lead right now include Sam Burns, Patrick Reed, and Ludvig Augbjørn. Rory McIlroy and Brooks Koepka sitting even midway through the round. Scottie Scheffler is one over through six. First World Cup match of the day is ongoing in Atlanta between Czechia and South Africa in Group A. Both teams seeking their first points after suffering defeats in their first games. Czechia scored in the fifth minute off of a Mikel Sadilek goal. Currently in the 43rd minute, heading towards halftime, 1-0 Czechia. Knicks parade is ongoing in New York, but owner James Dolan says he won't keep his NBA championship team together, opting instead to try to avoid the punitive second apron in the NBA's salary cap threshold.
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6: Time for Hurling Clark Law Firm traffic update right here on The Score. Let's look at the map right now in Northeast Wisconsin. I see a notification south of Oshkosh and Fond du Lac County, 41 northbound at the ramp from County 00. Right shoulder is blocked due to a disabled vehicle there. And then on the highway system, let's see, where is this specifically? Right around Kaukauna, 41 southbound, about a half mile beyond the ramp from County J. Left shoulder is blocked due to a crash, and traffic is slowing up just a bit there as well in the Kaukauna exit. So that is your Hurling Clark Law Firm traffic update. Just those two notifications in Kaukauna and Fond du Lac. And now it's time for the show with Tony G and Leo.
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12: He's a little bit long-winded. He doesn't translate very well into our generation. And his jokes are terrible.
13: The show goes on! Yeah! There he's going nowhere!
2: Here's Tony G and Leo.
6: Hey, hey, Score Squad, guess who's back? It's Tony G and Leo.
14: Wow! What a day for you, Score Squad.
6: I mean...
14: Oh, wait, I'm used to hosting again. I'm sorry. Oh, I'm sorry. You do the hard work.
6: That's right, yes.
14: I'm just here to chime in and be a nuisance.
6: Oh, that's right.
14: It's tough to be funny when you have to steer the ship.
6: I do it pretty well.
14: Yeah. Yeah, well, in your opinion.
6: That's true. Good to be back together. Now, hopefully, moving forward, we will have regular shows.
14: All right. Not cut off.
6: Well, just you and I.
14: Don't get your hopes up.
6: Are you off tomorrow?
14: No, I'm here tomorrow. Okay. But only 3 days next week. I'm taking 2 days off.
6: Wow.
14: One's a Thursday. See what I did there?
6: I did.
14: Actually, I'm playing golf at Butamore next week.
6: So, all right.
14: With the with some fellas I used to coach baseball with. And, well, you met Hank.
6: I did.
14: He was at Palooza last week.
6: He did, yep.
14: Hank, one of them, and then Marty Kay, and then Seaver. who's home from Jupiter, Florida, the home of Jupiter, Florida, the home of Tiger Woods.
6: Okay.
14: Oh, was my mic not on?
6: I just turned up your cans there.
14: Oh, thank you.
6: Yeah, you're welcome.
14: It sucks to have cans that aren't turned up.
6: That's right. You want
14: to
6: hear?
14: I think you know what I'm trying to say.
6: I think it's time to tell the folks that it's the show with Tony G and Leo, brought to you by Fast Signs of Appleton. 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
14: 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This isn't exactly breaking news, but it's official from ESPN Milwaukee. Brewers starter Quinn Priester will miss the entirety of this season. He is set to have thoracic outlet decompression surgery on Monday, per Adam McKelvey. What do we say? What do we say, Tony? I don't like to toot our horns, but we said it. Something's not right.
6: Yep.
14: These rehab stints. He's a good pitcher. He was pitching poorly.
6: To be honest with you, I appreciate the credit of we, but I think mostly
8: Leo was right.
14: Yeah, well,
8: Leo was 100% right.
6: I mean, I remember you specifically asking Jack Stern about this weeks and weeks ago.
14: Is there more to this, Jack?
6: Yep, exactly.
14: Well, I'm going to set him straight tomorrow.
6: Set him straight.
14: Jack, if you're listening right now, you're probably going to be stiff of the day. I'm kidding. Jack's fantastic.
6: I'm going to set you straight, Jack.
14: Jack knows more about the crew than I'll ever know.
6: That's true.
14: I'm just a fan over here.
6: Oh, that's funny. It's not funny, the update. Obviously, that's pretty bad.
14: Yeah.
6: I texted in our group chat today. I'm like, that reminds me a lot of Jimmy Nelson, like a guy who just had a really good season, couldn't keep himself healthy. A small injury turned into a bigger injury and turned out to be the end of his Brewers career. He spent some time with the Dodgers afterwards.
14: Yeah.
6: Unfortunately, it seems very comparable to that.
14: But wasn't that a shoulder, though?
6: That was a shoulder.
14: Didn't he do that base running? Didn't he dive back into first base and landed on his shoulder? And,
6: mm-hmm.
14: and Jimmy was good.
6: Oh, he had a big fastball.
14: Before the injury.
6: Good sinker.
14: The fans were waiting with bated breath for him to get called up, just like Cooper Pratt, and only got to see a glimpse of him.
6: Only a glimpse.
14: DK, not from Chaska, is back after a three-day hiatus in Chicago. Good luck with that down there. Glad to be back with you boys all together again. Thank you, DK.
6: Welcome back, DK. It's your standing ovation.
14: Yes.
6: And this is more along the lines of what Score Squad is doing now that you and I are reunited for good.
14: Smattering. What's the smattering with you?
6: you're into punny jokes today.
14: Yeah, I couldn't be funny yesterday. Terrible Tim thought Alex and I were just terrible.
6: I can't believe
14: we weren't terrible. We had a jam-packed show, and there wasn't Khalib was in here pestering us and
6: pestering
14: Khalib or Club.
6: Mm-hmm. Yeah, one of the two.
14: I get a kick out of it. He wants to be called celeb. I'm like, nah.
6: Yeah,
14: you got a long way to go before you're a celeb.
6: He's
14: got to
6: earn it. You're saying
14: yes.
6: Mm-hmm.
14: No. Ain't gonna happen. He's Khalib.
6: Well, that was your.
14: I'm sticking with it.
6: That was your breaking news.
14: I saw his mom today in the office. I go, hey, what's Khalib doing? She goes, I think good. She said he is doing good. Is he popping in today, or where is he?
6: I don't know.
14: Is he in the back room, or is he doing another station?
6: You'd have to ask the Alex Thomas about his.
14: Which one's Alex?
6: Or about? He's the stiff that runs the joint.
14: He runs these two stations.
6: That's right. Exactly,
14: I didn't see him. I popped in his office on the way in, and nowhere to be seen.
6: Yeah, I don't know.
14: Computer screen down.
6: Mm-hmm.
14: Probably out having lunch right now. Well, my back's killing me. I don't know about yours.
6: It's not. Speaking about lunch, it's time for today's show menu where I tell the Score Squad
14: good
6: spot for lunch.
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6: 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On their Facebook page, available Wednesday and Thursday only, and that's part of today, a crispy peanut butter chicken served over a bed of rice and topped with fresh broccoli, green onion, and cilantro, as well as sesame seeds.
14: Ooh, that sounds good. I'll have that.
6: That does sound good. $1 off domestic bottles, $1 off house wine. Again, that's Tanner's Grill and Bar West. Here's today's show menu. Have some more baseball banter to open the show. We want to preview the championship broadcast later this evening. Kakana will play in the state championship in the Division I field for baseball. We'll have that game for you later this evening. Tell you about that matchup. We'll talk crew. Pratt's first hit and bad Priester news. Will continue to expand on the latest down in Milwaukee. Tailgate talk and craft beer or indie band will round out our number one. So your chance to take on the Kipe in craft beer or indie band
14: been
6: is
14: been a while. Been a couple of weeks.
6: At 12:40. To start hour number two, more Brewers talk, score poll. The Brewers and Guardians game three of the series. First pitch is at 1:10, so in hour number two. Then we will buck it up, exposing Milwaukee's NBA draft problem. Kipe was going off on the Bucks prior to us opening the
14: show. Yeah, I'm not happy with the reports I'm hearing. I'll save it for that segment. You're not going to want to miss it, but yeah. I'll just preface it with this. I think the Bucks are going back to the dark ages. I think that they got their championship in 2021, and they pretty much botched everything up since then, and they'll continue to botch it up. I'm bringing that term back, botch it up.
6: Botched.
14: That's an old mom saying.
6: It has been botched.
14: Don't botch that all up, you kids.
6: Mm-hmm. Yes.
14: That's what the Bucks are doing right now, and I'm not happy about it.
6: Don't pay attention for another 50 years.
14: Because I was excited about this draft. I've been corresponding with our good friend Ty Windisch today.
6: Who was on yesterday.
14: Yeah, and he's not happy either with,
6: really?
14: With the latest reports of who they promised to select at number 10.
6: Sure, yep.
14: It's not someone I think is going to be worth a hoot.
6: Worth a hoot.
14: I wanted to swear, but I'm trying to control myself.
6: Well, thank you.
14: I was going to say worth a beep.
6: Oh, okay.
14: Yeah.
6: Well, I can't wait to hear who this is and what you think and get your thoughts
14: on
6: that.
14: Well, I think you know already. You're just
6: I do. And then an hour number to end the show, we'll award the stiff of the day.
14: Yeah, it could. Maybe it'll be someone from the Bucks or Major League Baseball.
6: Yeah, it's pretty.
14: Unless someone has a better one on the Cease Electronics Talk and Text Studio line, 920-281-1570. I know Credit Union Phil likes to submit, as does our good buddy Dice Shaking Lamar.
6: Dice Shaking does, yeah.
14: We're always open to suggestions.
6: Jerry Browndre on occasion will submit one.
14: Jer, gotta love Jer.
6: The candidacy for today's stiff is wide open.
14: It is.
6: Whoever you think it should be.
14: There's not a slam dunk candidate.
6: Yeah, we've had a couple ideas.
14: Because if I pick someone from the Bucks, it's kind of like I'm speculating. We'll have to wait and see until it happens.
6: Right.
14: I mean, they may take over all of next week.
6: That could be a big segment.
14: They could have Tuesday, Wednesday, Thursday, Friday. They could have every day next week. Mm-hmm. Although I won't be here Thursday and Friday, but
6: yeah. So then I would have to take over.
14: You're capable.
6: That's the hour number one sports.
14: I've always
6: menu.
14: Said that Tony. He's capable.
6: It brought to you by Tanner's Grill and Bar West. Well, I'm taught by a good teacher in Leo Kiper Jr. In case you don't know,
14: blame it all on me.
6: Oh, blame it. I'm giving you the credit. But today we have a broadcast, Kipe. The
14: yeah, yes. Finally some good news.
6: That's right. That's right. The Kakana Ghosts baseball team will take on either the 1 seed in Muskego or the 4 seed in Madison Memorial. Kakana's the 3 seed. So if it's Muskego, they'll be the lower seed. If it is Madison Memorial, they'd be the higher seed.
14: But they're both playing this morning?
6: They are playing.
14: Or this afternoon?
6: They just, first pitch was at noon.
14: Oh, my God.
6: So they just started.
14: Then they got to come back and play at 6 tonight?
6: Yes.
14: Sometimes it's a good thing, sometimes not.
6: I know. It's really, it could be a tricky thing.
14: Could you imagine if that game goes extra innings? I mean, you have to get a winner.
6: Well, and that's the thing, too. You need pitching.
14: I mean, the best thing that could, do they have a 10-run rule in high school?
6: They do. I don't know what the.
14: After 5 innings?
6: I don't know if it changes as you get to the state tournament, though. That I don't know.
14: Okay.
6: But.
14: If anyone knows that, feel free to chime in.
6: That's
14: maybe
6: right.
14: A guy like Principal Phil would know that.
6: Could be.
14: By the way, another one that didn't show up.
6: Yeah. Yeah.
14: Yeah.
6: Where was he?
14: Said he was coming. Never saw him.
6: Never saw him.
14: That's all right. I'm moving on from that crap.
6: Yeah, he's done.
14: I'm done ripping on people.
6: He's done.
14: At least till the second hour.
6: But yeah, at least until the bucket up. So that game tonight, Kakana. 5:30 pregame, 6:05 first pitch, right here on the Score.
14: That's Tony G schedule. On the call. Dean Burling going to join you?
6: I will be on the call. I don't believe Dean Burling will be there today.
14: Hey, you know who's going to be there? He's there right now. Shane Sparks is doing
6: it. He is right. Yep, he is.
14: You should introduce yourself if you see him.
6: If I see him, I'll...
14: He's like 1'6". He's not very tall.
6: I'll quickly...
14: He's just a little guy, but he's scrappy.
6: I'll quickly introduce myself if I see him.
14: He'll be dressed to the nines. I mean, the guy's always dressed really well.
6: Okay.
14: Probably will have a suit and tie on, knowing him.
6: Dressed to the nines, so I can tell him to meet me on the ninth green at 9?
14: Yeah, that would be a good thing. Okay. He probably wouldn't get it, but not right away.
6: Yeah.
14: He's not as quick-witted as we are.
16: Guys, I'm just pissed. I'm pissed off about it.
14: That's him.
6: That's Shane Sparks?
14: Yeah. If we put the games on, right, if there's a game being played, he's calling it.
6: I'm looking it up right now, and holy cow. Bottom of the first, Muskego is up 4-0.
14: Wow. Sounds like Kakana yesterday.
6: That is that's
14: sounds like the
6: start.
14: Brewers last night.
6: Wow. Holy cow, what's going on here?
14: Holy crap!
6: A wild pitch and then a...
14: Here comes your 10-run rule game.
6: And then a home run.
14: Wow.
6: Yeah, that's so... You know, there's a lot of game left. A lot can still happen, but
14: yeah.
6: Muskego's out to the early
14: Muskego's
6: league.
14: Muskego's number one in the state?
6: Yeah, number one team.
14: Yep. Wow.
6: In the seed.
14: Do they have the projected major league player on their team, or is that Madison Memorial?
6: Some kid
14: hit a home run yesterday in one of the... No, it was a D2.
6: Probably. Yeah, D2 has a really good play.
14: Was that,
6: right now.
14: He hit one out at Fox City Stadium.
6: Yeah, I saw that online. But yeah, so that's the matchup. Kakana and the winner of this game coming up at 6:05 first pitch, 5:30
14: pregame. Keep it locked right here and rip off the knob.
6: 95-3, 99-1 the score. I'll be on the call for it. Looking forward to it.
14: Well, I feel bad. You don't have a color analyst. I should come out of retirement.
6: Yeah, there you go.
14: Nah, I'm busy. That's stuff to do.
6: Nah, I'm busy.
14: Where's Dean?
6: That I don't know.
14: And don't forget to do the foul ball.
6: I would never forget to do the foul ball.
14: Okay.
6: I said about 6 times yesterday, Kipe.
14: Well, do it every time. Give them their money's worth.
6: Oh, I give them
14: their
6: money's
14: worth.
6: This
14: is going to be your client.
6: Oh, I give them their money's worth.
14: You under-promise and over-deliver. That's my motto.
6: Over-promise and under-deliver?
14: No, that's what a lot of people do. Not I. Oh. Not I. That's not my bag, baby.
6: Mm-hmm. Okay.
14: Yeah.
6: It's good to know.
14: I found this sketch that I've been looking, an old Saturday Night Live. It's so damn funny. With you know who Kevin Kline is?
6: Yeah, yeah.
14: Okay. Good actor. Did a lot of serious films, a few comedies here and there. But he hosts Saturday Night Live, and he plays this movie producer from Italy. He's Italian, and he's at the airport ready to fly to New York to do his next film. And the flight is canceled. There's a 14-hour delay until the next flight. So he's sitting next to this woman, who Julia Sweeney, who was on Saturday Night Live, who is... lived in New York now, but was a farm girl from Wisconsin. So he gets talking to her, and he's like, you notice the comedy? And comedy surrounds us. I don't know why people just don't, and he's talking in an Italian accent. I don't know why people just don't accept the circumstances and live with it. They're going to be spending another day in Rome, Italy. Is there such a bad thing as that? And he goes, I want to show you my Rome. Would you like to get a tour from someone that lives here? And Chris Farley is standing right behind him in like this. He's got a camera. He doesn't say a word in the sketch, but all of a sudden out of nowhere, this really loud fart. So you have this eloquent, this Italian producer. He's wearing like a scarf and he's dressed really nice. And all of a sudden, you hear that. And they both look back and it's Farley. And he's just standing there with his camera like a tourist. And so the guy continues to talk. And then there's another really loud one. And they make it appear that it's Chris Farley doing this, but it's not. It's the producer had something wrong with his digestive system.
6: Uh-huh.
14: So it's just a fart sketch the whole way. It's hilarious.
17: Who farted on the outside? It's close.
14: Speaking of that, we'll be talking about who farted on crappier.
6: We will be.
14: It's right there in my notes.
6: Tailgate talk. Yeah. Lima South Side Market.
14: Oh, it's going to be a good one.
6: Well, before we get there, we got to...
14: You don't want to talk about farts anymore?
6: That's the end of the fart humor. To the dismay.
14: Just keep the show tuned in.
6: To the dismay of, is it Fact Checker or Mrs. Fact Checker? Doesn't like the toilet talk.
14: Fact Checker. Okay. Mrs. Fact Checker, who is the serious one of the two, loves the toilet humor.
6: Really?
14: Yeah. Hmm. I sent that sketch to Bulky so he can show his mom.
6: Okay.
14: Yeah, Mrs. Fact Checker.
6: Okay.
14: If you're listening, it's a good one.
6: Oh, it's a good one.
14: Okay, the only reason I haven't been able to find it in 25, 30 years or whatever it's been. And my nephew found it because when they do a replay of this, they only show an hour of the show. They clipped it out of the original. But my nephew found it. So Ben Kuiper Jr. coming through. 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Tony?
6: I was just trying to look it up. Can't find it.
14: The sketch?
6: Yeah.
14: Well, I can send it to you. Are we friends on... I'll show it to you on break.
6: All right. We're friends. We're probably friends.
14: I mean, it's a long sketch, and you need to watch it with people that think... My brother, George Kuiper, I thought he was going to die when he watched this the first time. He was laughing so hard, he had tears streaming down his eyes. So it's fun to watch it with someone else.
6: Yeah.
14: But it

0: and Leo. We'll talk crew when we come back. Cooper Pratt gets his first hit. Also, some bad Quinn Priester news. Talk about that after the break.
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10: Today we'll see partly cloudy skies, back to warmer weather despite a breezy northwest wind, a high of 72, a slight chance of a spotty afternoon thundershower. Turning clear, cool for June tonight, a low of 52. Tomorrow, Juneteenth, morning sunshine, then Friday afternoon clouds, thunder at night with a high of 73. From the WBY First Alert Weather Center, I'm meteorologist Steve Balog.
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0: as he shoots one through, and there it is, his first hit in the big leagues. And it comes in his second game, and the fans here at American Family Field stand and cheer. That ball goes on the mantle for all time.
1: That was the play-by-play from Brian Anderson of Cooper Pratt's first major league hit.
2: All right. Nice job. You hear the crowd going, Coop, Coop.
1: Yep.
2: They weren't booing, folks. They were saying, Coop.
1: Yes.
2: Now, should his nickname be Coop? Should it be Goose? Should it be Pratty?
1: Pratty.
2: The Prattster?
1: Hmm. Well, it's funny because Brian Anderson, after that moment, explain the history on the broadcast of the Coop chant and saying
2: how
1: historic it was of Cecil Cooper in the days of Milwaukee. So that's pretty cool.
2: So the Brewer fans have embraced him as the new Coop. But that's why maybe he should have a different nickname.
1: Could be.
2: Because Cecil Cooper is already Coop.
1: Yeah, they're already a Coop, already
2: but
1: exists.
2: But everyone on Axe is saying with the blonde hair and the

0: Mic drop. I just walked off.
1: Yes.
0: No more text for Leo.
1: That's all. That's all you needed.
0: I plugged the phone in, turned it over. I'll get back to these stiffs tomorrow.
1: How about this for Cooper Pratt's nickname? You know how Aaron Rodgers went by AR-12?
0: Yeah.
1: Cooper Pratt also wears 12, so how about CP-12?
0: Oh. Yeah, not
1: or
0: really.
1: Or CP-3, you know, like Chris Paul? You could go CP-12.
0: CP-3. What's the...
1: CP-3O.
0: Yeah. Oh, there you go. That's the, what, Star Wars?
1: I think. I don't know. I'm not a big Star Wars guy.
0: You and I have a lot in common.
1: We do.
0: I do not like science fiction movies at all.
1: No, I just can't.
0: I've never seen it.
1: Nope.
0: Haven't seen Star Wars, not into Game of Thrones and all that crap.
1: No. Yeah, same here.
0: Yeah. Nope. Give me a good old comedy.
1: A comedy or Breaking Bad, Better Call Saul.
0: You and I.
1: Yep.
0: I guess that's why they paired us up.
1: Great minds.
0: Think alike. And repeat each other's
1: sayings.
0: Sentences.
1: Oh, okay.
0: Stiff. God, get with the program. Young Tony G, he's still learning.
1: Oh, you're a funny man. Indenture wear.
0: Thanks, George Kipe, for that.
1: Come on. Throwing them right back at Kipe. All of them. All the Kipes. Wherever they are.
0: Oh, they're everywhere.
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0: Contact him today.
1: And beyond. Look at us.
0: What a team.
1: Oh, we're a team.
0: I wouldn't go that far.
1: Okay. Cooper Pratt, funny moment. We're having funny moments here. Cooper Pratt yesterday, funny moment in the locker room, what he's going to do with that game ball. All the game
0: balls. And
1: all
0: his money.
1: He's got like, in the post-game press conferences.
0: What's he going to do with all that money? That'd be my first question.
1: That's a great question.
0: You buy your mom a house?
1: Maybe he'd buy some advertising on the score.
0: Yes.
1: Okay. Just advertising.
0: All Coop Radio.
1: Cooper Pratt, you could own the score, pal. So in the post-game press conferences, you see... Behind him in the locker room, he's got like baseballs starting to be stacked up for his first hit, his first RBI,
0: they're just piling up, man. First error.
1: They keep that ball for that?
0: I would.
1: And here's Cooper Pratt.
0: Don't do this again, you stiff.
1: On what he's going to do with all these game balls that he's racking up.
2: Yeah, I'll probably throw it away. No. I'll probably just give it to my parents to hold on to it with the rest of the stuff that I have.
1: Funny man in denture, right?
0: Yeah, Cooper Pratt. He's a likable kid, all kidding aside.
1: He is. No, he is.
0: I had the honor, I should say, Bulky and I got to interview him at Fox City Stadium. It was fun. He was very personable, seemed genuine.
1: Good head on his shoulders.
0: I liked him right away.
1: Yeah.
0: I'm going to be honest with you. There's some people that kind of rub you the wrong way sometimes, and mm-hmm. He did not.
1: Oh, there was someone who got on my nerves yesterday. That was not sports related. Otherwise, they'd be stiff of the day.
0: Huh?
1: Which I have to. I'll tell you that story.
0: Is it work related? Is that the one you have to tell me about?
1: Yeah.
0: Said? Hey, remind me. I got to tell you something.
1: Had a salesperson come to my door yesterday, and
0: you
1: want to talk about rubbing me the wrong way?
0: How did you handle it? You should talk about this on the air.
1: Should I?
0: Absolutely.
1: I won't say who it is or what company it is. Maybe I'll mention it in the stiff of the day.
0: This could be a learning experience for all of us.
1: Maybe I'll do it in the stiff of the day segment when we have more time.
0: Do you ever do? Through. Well, you've never watched Seinfeld, but Jerry Seinfeld has like the best comeback of all time when you get a telemarketer calling you.
1: Mm-hmm.
0: It's like, hello. It's like, hey, hello, sir. Today we're offering you an opportunity, blah, blah, blah, blah. Hey, I'm really busy right now. Can you give me your home phone and I'll call you back? And he's like, well, we're not allowed to give out our personal phone number. Well, you don't want to be bothered at home either. Click.
1: Good one.
0: How about that, Jer?
1: Good one. Oh, that Jer.
0: Jerry Browndry and Jerry Seinfeld. Two of the best.
1: Two iconic
0: Jerry
1: Jers.
0: Jerry Rice.
1: Now you're going.
0: All your famous Jerry West.
1: Mm-hmm.
0: There's a lot of famous Jerrys out there.
1: That's true.
0: Browndry could be up at the top.
1: I know a famous Jerry myself.
0: Who?
1: Browndry? Yes, that one.
0: Jerry Rice, Jerry
1: There's
0: West.
1: Another one. Oh, there's another one. In yesterday's
0: Score
1: game.
0: Score Squad, give us your famous Jerry Lewis.
1: Your favorite Jerry?
0: Yeah, your favorite Jerry of all time.
1: Jerry...
0: Seinfeld?
1: Yeah, that's all I got. I'm sure I could think of more.
0: I think I've said them all. You haven't said any.
1: I don't know that there are many.
0: Tom and Jerry?
1: Tom and Jerry, that's a good one. Yes. Jerry Lewis, Jerry Reed.
0: There's a lot of Jerrys out there.
1: Famous Jerrys.
0: They'll be lighting up in a minute. Give us your famous Jerrys.
1: Yes.
0: Why are we doing this?
1: You tell me. It's funny, though. Like I can get behind this. Because I'm having trouble thinking of famous Jerrys. Ben and Jerry's.
0: Oh, Jerry Rice, Jerry Lewis.

0: This Jerry Lee Lewis, Jerry Garcia, Jerry Springer, Jerry West.
1: Jerry Springer.
0: I'm stealing them all.
1: Jerry
0: Jones. Jerry Lawler, the wrestler.
1: Yep.
0: Oh, Jerry Stiller.
1: Oh, yeah.
0: Jerry Stackhouse. Jerry Cantrell. Jerry Reed, I called him out. Jerry Van Dyke. A lot of Jerrys. We're getting kind of low on the totem. Jerry Sloan, former NBA player.
1: Getting low on this totem pole. Is there a hierarchy of Jerrys in the world that
0: Yeah, we're
1: exists?
0: Really getting down there. There's not a lot of them.
1: That I'm not familiar with?
0: I think I've said them all.
1: Yeah,
0: the Score Squad gives me Jack Lemke, Jerry Rice, Jerry Curtis.
1: Jerry Curls.
0: Curls? Who's that? Oh, Jerry Curls. I see what
1: Jerry Rice, Jerry Garcia from DK.
0: Yeah, Jerry Jones.
1: Yeah, those are good Jerrys.
0: Yeah, not bad.
1: Not bad. Not bad, Tim. Wait.
0: Gerald Ford. We called him Jerry Ford.
1: Called him?
0: Former president.
1: Oh. Wasn't he back in like the 1800s?
0: 70s?
1: Oh.
0: I wasn't old enough to vote, but he was a terrible president.
1: I don't know.
0: Gerald Ford. There was another sketch on Saturday Night Live where Dana Carvey was playing Tom Brokaw, and he was recording all of his, he was going to be on a 2-week vacation, so he was recording news flashes in case something happened and he wasn't there to do the news. So it was all about Gerald Ford dying. Goes, Gerald Ford today dead at the senseless age of 83. And he goes, oh, wait, I read that wrong. He meant dies at the, died senselessly at the age of 83.
1: Died at the senseless.
0: Yeah, and he was eaten by wolves. They were just giving him all these crazy things. And he was delicious.
1: Trapper Bob and Nina, unless you guys get going, I'm nominating the first hour of this show as Stiff of the Day. Trapper Bob cracking the whip.
0: Come on, Bob. We're having fun. Can't we have some fun, Trapper Bob?
1: Can a guy have a little fun?
0: I think yesterday we were getting ridiculed for not being as fun.
1: That's true.
0: Where's Terrible Tim when you need him?
1: Yeah.
0: All right, give us your favorite Tims. Kidding. Stop. All right.
2: I don't think so, Tim.
1: That's him?
0: All right, back to sports.
1: Does that count?
0: Just for Trapper Bob. Where's Hawkeye?
1: All right, so Cooper Pratt, 2-for-4 yesterday, had his first run batted in of his career.
0: Oh, that was exciting, wasn't it?
1: A 9-4 Brewers win. But Brandon Sproat was good through 3 innings, got to the 4th, gives up a grand slam.
0: I've got an idea.
1: Leaves for an injury.
0: He hit 100 miles an hour last night. He was electric through 3,
1: mm-hmm.
0: and then he just turns into a stiff.
1: Wheels fall off.
0: How about putting him in the bullpen?
1: Yes.
0: Let him throw 3 innings of mm-hmm. long relief.
1: Yep.
0: He's really good, and then he's really bad.
1: So don't let him get, you know, I think it comes down to that second and third time through the order.
0: Well, that's what Brian Anderson said.
1: He gets figured out like crazy.
0: Yeah.
1: And
0: he makes stupid mistakes.
1: He can't make adjustments.
0: Yeah.
1: The grand slam pitch was a breaking ball that was just right out over the heart of the plate.
0: Right down the middle.
1: You
0: they
1: just
0: saw
1: can't
0: it
1: make
0: coming.
1: Mistakes like that. Here's Brandon Sproat after the game. After leaving in that 4th inning, he left because of a cramp. The Brewers don't think it's serious. Here's him talking about the injury and his performance after the game.
3: I feel fine now. I mean, obviously, it was just a cramp to the whole 4th inning. Just remember whenever my back leg would swing around, just that hamstring wanted to cramp up on me. Trying to push through it, it just kind of got worse kept going on. You know, obviously, you know, long inning in there doesn't help.
0: All right, I'm just gonna say this. He's an annoying looking dude.
1: He is.
0: He just with that curly mullet, and now that I just heard him speak, and he says every other thing, and he's breathing hard,
1: and the mustache,
0: You know what that kind of tells me? That when the chips are down, I don't know if he's going to be a money player. I don't know. I'm just speculating. Todd from Appleton on the Cease Electronics Talking Tech Studio line. Here's two good Jerrys, Jerry Kramer and Jerry Glanville.
1: Jerry Glanville, yeah.
0: Yeah. Dice shaking Lamar. Gerald Ford was in Beverly Hills Cop. Kind of. Another great movie Tony's probably never seen.
1: Beverly Hills Cop? No, never seen.
0: Eddie Murphy?
1: No.
0: Yeah, look. Tony has photos of Brandon Sproat. Yeah, I'm going to bring this up, too, because I've said it to other people off the record, but when I was a kid growing up, there was this very eccentric character who used to just walk around the streets of Appleton. His name was Biggie Rat.
1: Okay.
0: He wore like a Dracula cape. He looked like Dracula. So I was just a little kid. I mean, anyone that's my age and grew up in Appleton probably remembers this dude. He was harmless. he just kind of wanted to draw attention to himself.
1: Mm-hmm.
0: So he dressed up like Dracula, and he was just he was like the first goth guy. But he looked just like Brandon Sproat. Yeah. Every time I see Brandon Sproat pitch, now you're bringing up a cartoon character. Who is that?
1: Luigi from Mario.
0: Yeah, there you
1: Tell
0: go.
1: Tell me that doesn't look like him.
0: A little bit.
1: The thick mustache, the hair, more of a
0: Biggie. He's more of a Biggie Rat, but he...
1: What do you think would pop up if I looked up Biggie Rat?
0: Look it up.
1: You think so?
0: Oh, it'll pop right up. It's going to say Appleton, Wisconsin, mid-70s. It was a... Something will pop up.
1: This guy?
0: Yeah. Just put Biggie Rat Appleton, Wisconsin.
1: All right.
0: See what pops up. This is a true character. Anyone that grew up in the mid to late 70s, like, yeah, there he is.
1: This one?
0: See him? No. Yeah, right there. Click on it. See? He looks like Dracula with a... But he's got a... Doesn't he look like...
1: Yeah, with the cape.
0: He's
1: yeah,
0: got
1: a little
0: cape.
1: Bit. Yep.
0: Someone said he had like a sword underneath it, and he'd have all these like seances at the cemetery. He was an uber nice guy, apparently. But when you're... Yeah, there he is. If you saw that dude walking on the street and you're 8 or 9 years old, would you not freaked out?
1: That's creepy.
0: Because we'd be like, oh my God, there's Biggie Rat! Oh, we just walked through our neighborhood.
1: This guy?
0: No, that's a rap person.
1: Biggie Smalls?
0: Yeah.
1: Come on!
0: Smiggy Balls?
1: Careful over there. Careful over there.
0: Yeah. Brian in Greenville. Trivia of the day. What famous adult movie star of the 80s was in Ghostbusters? Huh. No idea.
1: I wouldn't be able to answer that in a million years. That's his trivia. Yeah,
0: I'm not going there.
1: You read the Jerry's.
0: Yeah.
1: Oh, that Brian.
0: He keeps it interesting.
1: We're
0: ticking off Trevor, Bob.
1: Game three. We are.
0: We are just all over the board today.
1: We
0: are. You are. You're the one.
1: Game three, the Brewers and Guardians.
0: Be today, coming on our TV here in just a moment, courtesy of the Kipe.
1: In hour two.
0: Uh-oh.
1: Uh-oh. What do we got
0: Jonathan's
1: here?
0: Jonathan's doing to us again.
1: Do I need to hit the breaking news thing?
0: Yes, please.
2: I got breaking news, Leo.
0: Breaking news. This is actually a Hurley Clark traffic update, but we'll give them both a plug.
1: Yeah, might as
0: well. It's a Hurley Clark traffic update. East Calumet Street is closed in both directions at the Highway 441 interchange due to a rollover involving a dump truck. So avoid that area. I was this there an hour ago.
1: Wow. Calumet.
0: I took that exit. But would you ever get out of here when they close the exit and the traffic's backed up?
1: Oh, yeah.
0: It's tough to get back on the highway.
1: It's not fun.
0: But that is on East Calumet, which is KK, Highway 441. Right by game day.
1: We got to hit a break when we come back.
0: What is this, a Fleet Farm commercial?
1: sounds
0: like Fleet Farm.
1: Sounds similar. Tailgate talking craft beer or indie band. Here we go.
0: Already?
1: Call us now, 920-281-1570, if you want to take on the Kipe. What caller you want to take today for your opponent?
0: Caller number three.
1: 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It's the show with Tony G and Leo. Rolls on next.
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5: 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Ludvig Åberg has the solo lead in the first round at Shinnecock. He's 2-under through 11. Åberg started on the back nine. He has birdies at 13, 15, and 1. Åberg chasing that first major title. He does have 5 top 5 finishes in his last 9 starts. Wyndham Clark's a major champion. He won the U.S. Open at Los Angeles Country Club 3 years ago, and he's got a read on this course.
6: I'd say the biggest challenge at Shinnecock is the greens. And so you have to really be in the right places. The second thing I'd say is probably your speed putting. If you can eliminate kind of the 3 putts or leaving yourself really challenging putts, I think that's the person that's going to have the most success.
5: Now, Scottie Scheffler not having much success right now. A double bogey at 8, 3 over now. I'm Ted Emmerich, Westwood One Sports.
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1: That sounds delectable. I mean, you can keep talking as far as I'm concerned. My mouth is starting to water listening.
16: plus all your pork chops and chickens that all your chicken needs. 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Blue Point oysters coming in, haddock, cod, Scottish salmon, whole red snappers.
1: That sounds delectable. 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Are we missing anything else from Nemeth Southside Market? What
16: yes,
1: else you got
16: are. You're missing a lot, so give me just another second here, gentlemen.
1: We have
16: a lot of new beers came in from Blackstack. We still have Trillium. We've got New Orthodox, the Boss Tree, which is in high demand, is here. Fat Orange Cat. Hoofhearted is still here. We will have more Equilibrium and Hop Butcher coming in. We have plenty of allocated bourbons hidden throughout the store. And if you spend $150, the first 10 people can enter their name to win a bottle of... Hold on a second here. Let me get the name right. Of Seagrass Barrel Craft Spirits. Get your name in, the first 10 people to enter... We will stop taking names at noon tomorrow and call the winner tomorrow at 3. The bottle is valued at
1: $400. $400.
0: Can't beat that with a stick.
1: No, you can. You got the funny sayings today.
0: TK and DK were both at the store picking up some meats. They were looking for you, Wes. A couple of our listeners.
16: Oh, okay. Yeah, I've been busy.
0: That's all right. We know the people are coming. That's the main thing.
1: You're a busy guy.
0: Yeah, they want to see the famous Wes Karczewski, though.
1: Oh, he's famous. In person.
0: You gotta go out and shake some hands once in a while.
1: And you got good stuff on your Facebook too.
16: They come visit me while I'm stuffing sausages in the back.
0: That was my nickname in high school.
1: Yeah. Hey, that's my line. Wes, you got some good stuff on your Facebook page too as well, don't you? Where can listeners follow you online?
16: You can follow us online. We do have a Facebook page at Nemus Southside Market online, and then our website is still being worked on. 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And we much appreciate everything that you guys are doing for us, coming in and supporting the store still. We are working on getting out to our VIP emails and whatnot, and answering any questions for y'all. It's taking us an extra minute, but we're working on that to make sure we're applying to everybody, so...
1: Very nice. Very nice, Wes. Well, we appreciate you. You know, we know you're a busy guy. Thank you for hopping aboard the show today. And we'll let you get back to it. We'll talk with you again next Thursday. Have a good Father's Day.
16: Yep. You guys all have a great Father's Day as well. Much appreciated.
1: Yeah, absolutely. 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
0: He's a familiar one.
1: He is. It's Dave in Kokona. Hi, Dave. How you doing today?
15: I'm doing good.
1: Oh, that's great to hear. That's great to hear. Thank you for listening. Thanks for calling in for the segment today. Are you excited to listen to Kokona in the state championship later today?
15: Yeah, that should be awesome.
1: Yeah. Muskego, by the way, up 6-0 in the top of the fourth over Madison Memorial.
0: Okay.
1: They added on two more in the second. So it looks like Kokona-Muskego, although there's a lot of game left, don't want to call out Madison Memorial, but Muskego, the number one team in the state, so... Looking pretty good right now.
0: It's going to be a Donnybrook at Fox City Stadium tonight.
1: That's correct. Are we, so I don't need to go over the rules
0: for
1: you.
0: No, Dave is a seasoned veteran.
1: You guys know what you're doing.
0: We know what we're doing.
1: So you have nine.
0: How many?
1: Nine.
0: Well, is that new?
1: No.
0: I'm just kidding.
1: And you're
0: I'm
1: Leo.
0: I'm kidding with you.
1: Are you Leo, right?
0: Yeah, that's right.
1: Okay.
0: You knew.
1: So I like how you threw that in. You knew.
0: Yeah. You have a poster of me in your,
1: you wish.
0: In your home.
1: Yeah, can you sign it for me?
0: Absolutely.
1: Okay, guys, are we ready?
0: $10.
1: Yeah, we're good to go? Yeah.
0: I'm sorry, Dave.
15: Ready.
1: Here we go. Here all right, Dave, you're guessing first on this one, all right?
15: Okay.
1: 11. It's a number. 1-1, 11. Craft beer, any bet?
15: Craft beer.
1: Okay. Leo?
0: Let's go indie band.
1: Dave's right on the first one. It's a craft
0: beer.
1: Darn it! 11 is a craft beer.
0: I've been sucking so bad lately.
1: Leo, you're guessing first on this next one. I will pronounce it as the word, but I know what the acronym means. That's because I work in radio. I know what it means. All right, are you ready?
0: Okay.
1: The word is decibels, but it's lowercase D, uppercase B, and an S. Like decibels.
0: Sure.
1: And it's just the acronym for it.
0: All right. Craft beer, indie band. That's music related. I'm going to go indie band.
1: Okay. Dave, what do you think? Decibels, craft beer, indie band.
15: I agree.
1: Oh. You're both right.
0: We're both right?
1: Didn't stump you on that one. Decibels.
0: I thought you were going to say, you're both wrong.
1: Nope.
0: The stiffs.
1: Dave, you guess first on this next one. Welcome Home. Is that a craft beer or indie band? Welcome Home.
15: Craft beer.
1: Leo?
0: I got to tie this thing up. But I'm nervous. I'm nervous. Indie band.
1: It's tied up.
0: Yeah!
1: It's an indie band.
0: I almost went crap here.
1: That's right. Leo, your guess is coming first here. Free lunch.
0: Free lunch? Where?
1: Free lunch. Yeah, exactly.
0: Where?
1: Name a Southside Market if you win the gift card.
0: That sounds good.
1: I think I'll have that.
0: I'm going to go indie band again.
1: Okay. Dave, what do you think?
15: I agree.
1: You're both wrong.
0: What?
1: It's a craft beer. Free lunch.
0: All right.
1: Food related. All right, Dave, you're first here. Young Fresh Fellow. Young Fresh Fellow. Craft beer or indie band?
15: Indie band.
1: Leo?
0: I'll agree.
1: You're both right. Indie band.
0: 3-3?
1: 3-3.
0: What a battle.
1: With 3 to go. Leo's first on this one. Blueberry Train. Blueberry Train.
0: Blueberry Train. That really sounds like a craft beer, so I'm going to say indie band.
1: Okay, Dave.
15: I agree.
1: You're both saying indie band?
0: That's right.
1: It's craft beer.
0: Oh.
1: All right, Dave. Still tied 3-3 with 2 to go. All you got to do is tie or beat Kipe for the Nemus gift card. All right, Dave, you're first here. There was a time. That's all. There was a time. Craft beer or indie band?
15: Indie band.
1: He's going indie band.
0: Yeah, I'm going to, I got to keep it tied for the last one. I'll say, this is the second to last one, right?
1: Yes.
0: No, can't be. Because he always goes first. There's got to be two left.
1: He went first. This is one, and then there's one more after.
0: Huh. I think we got out of order, but that's okay. I'm going to say indie band.
1: Well, you guess first on the next one.
0: The ninth one, I usually always pick second. I always go, I'm not playing for a tie, but...
1: How did we get in this order, then?
0: I don't know. It doesn't matter.
1: Yeah, whatever.
0: It's tied. It's going to be tied either way on the last one.
1: There was a time, and Dave, you said it was an indie band.
0: We both said indie band.
1: We both said indie band. Craft beer. Both wrong.
0: Wow.
1: Should I just have him go again?
0: No.
1: No?
0: It's up to Dave. Dave gets, if he can defer to me since we made the mistake.
1: Okay.
0: It's 3-3.
1: Yep. One to go.
0: There's one to go.
1: Yep.
0: Just say it and then.
15: Go ahead, Leo.
0: You want me to go first? All right. He's gonna play for the tie.
1: I believe this is pronounced Cafune.
0: Cafune? Bless you.
1: Cafune, but the E has an apostrophe over it.
0: Oh.
1: So like Cafune.
0: Well, then it's an indie band.
1: Okay. Dave, what do you think?
15: I agree.
1: You're both right. It's an indie band. Tied at four is how this one ends.
0: All right.
1: Dave and Kakana, congratulations. Let me get you entered as today's
0: winner. At least I didn't lose.
1: So if he wins, is that indicative of how the Kakana game will go, Dave?
0: Well, hopefully.
1: Are you indicative of Kakana maybe bringing home a championship if you won craft beer or indie band?
15: Yeah, I don't think it's going to be a tie.
0: Yeah, they're going to keep playing until you get a state champion.
1: That's true. That's true, Dave.
0: That is very true.
1: All right, Dave, hang on the line here for the time being. And with that, it's time for Tailgate Talk with just Leo Kiper Jr. today.
0: Yeah, Balky's on vacation.
1: And he loves vacation.
0: Oh, he just loves it.
1: He is a big vacation guy.
0: But we appreciate him. He was still going to try to join us today, and he screwed up some times on some things. So he will double up on his craft beers next week.
1: Correct.
0: And so I'll just go over mine. I had a weekend at Kitty's Fat Orange Cat Brewing Company in North Haven, Connecticut, a 6.3 ABV. A hazy fruited IPA. It delivers some pineapple aroma and a full body juicy flavor. Lots of tropical fruit with the pineapple and some slight bitterness, but overall a solid IPA. Then I had $60 nachos from Who Farted Brewing Company in North Haven, Connecticut, 8.0 ABV. It's a double IPA, fruit, citrus, hop. It had vinegar in it, of all things. Aroma of hazy orange. It was a hazy orange pour, but it had that vinegar scent to it. It was kind of weird. Foamy head. Flavors include tangerine, grapefruit, mango, pineapple, some piney tea, and peppery spices. So it gave it... This had the makings of being like one of the best craft beers ever, but it was a little on the bitter side. So if you like it, you like fruity, but you like bitter, this is the $60 nachos are the way to go. And then I had a Lookout Mountain from Drowned Lands in Warwick, New York, 4.5 ABV. So it's kind of on the light side as far as the alcohol content. It's a session IPA. It was a hazy light yellow color, tropical blend of papaya, mango, pineapple, freshly squeezed orange juice. Very light bitterness, very smooth on my palate, Tony. It was a good one. One of the... my favorite of the week and one of the better ones of the year.
1: What was that one brand of beer called?
0: Who Farted?
17: Who Farted? Who Farted on the outside? It's close. Who Farted in the winner's circle?
1: Well,
0: $60 nachos. That was the name of the beer.
1: Yeah, that's a good.
0: It's got vinegar in it.
1: It's a good design.
0: It's probably healthy for you.
1: On the front of the can.
0: Because don't they tell you to drink like apple vinegar?
1: It's a good design.
0: To clear the, you know what?
1: That too.
0: Clear the guns.
1: I like the design of it. It's like pouring out money.
0: Yeah.
1: You know what I mean? Like a $60 beer.
0: Yeah.
1: Good design.
0: $60 nachos.
1: These craft beers.
0: Those are mine, nachos.
1: They come up with good designs. Dave and Kakana offered.
0: Oh, it went in. Did you see that?
1: I did not.
0: It bounced around the rim.
1: Dave and Kakana offered to taste test beer if you ever need a substitute.
0: We'll keep that in mind.
1: He said
0: Dave.
1: He's not an IPA guy. I think he said
0: he's
1: stout.
0: Not. Yeah. Like Balky's beers are over there, and I don't think there's any IPAs.
1: Well, let's take a look. You want me to say what they are?
0: Sure.
1: All right. He's got Hell's Yeah from 56 Brewing. He's got Fang and Bone.
0: Does it say what type of a beer it
1: from
0: is?
1: From Modest Brewing. Oh, that's a great call.
0: Modest.
1: Okay. Fang and Bone is an oak-aged New Zealand-style pilsner.
0: Yeah.
1: I don't know what that means.
0: Yeah, Dave would like that.
1: Hell's Yeah is a Hell's Lager.
0: Lager, pilsner.
1: Something like that.
0: Yeah.
1: And then
0: Summer Ale.
1: Summer Ale by Trillium Brewing. It doesn't say what kind it is.
0: Balky will love them.
1: Keep cold, drink fresh.
0: And we thank Wes Karczewski from Nemeth Southside Market. Stop by and see him at 2121 South Oneida Street. He'll be stuffing sausage as we speak.
1: That's true. Well, thanks to Wes.
0: By the way.
1: Thanks to Dave. 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All right, go ahead.
0: Trapper Bob, who was ripping us on the Jerry's, said he saw Jerry Stiller the other day talking to a man in a cape. And I said, yeah, Biggie Rat. He sent a photo of it. On Seinfeld, Jerry was talking to a guy in a cape, and they were like, what's he talking to a guy in a cape for?
1: Jerry Stiller. I saw him the other day. Isn't Jerry Stiller dead?
0: Yeah.
1: The guy who played Arthur in King of Queens, career role.
0: Yeah. Dice Shaking Lamar has a question. He said he's pretty sure there's a clip of Bulky's Vacation you can play from several years ago. Him and El Grande on a ship, on a cruise ship. Mm. Alex, I think, would have to find it. I think he played it one of the times when we were... We played it in the last few months. I know that.
1: We'll have to look for it.
0: Yeah.
1: We'll have time. Hour two, dead ahead.
0: I'll talk to Alex.
1: Of the show with Tony G and Leo right here on The Score.
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26: We are in the 80th minute of Czechia versus South Africa at the World Cup. Group A play. Czechia struck first in the fifth minute on a Mikhail Sadilek goal. Currently 1-0 in the 80th minute. South Africa still looking to try to get on the board. At the first round of the U.S. Open at Shinnecock, Sam Stevens and Ludvig Ahlberg share the early lead, 2 under par, both on the back nine of the course. In the hunt is Rory McIlroy. He's 1 under through 12 holes, and Scotty Scheffler still looking for a U.S. Open to complete the career Grand Slam, 3 over through 9. A massive federal bill looking to reshape college athletics is headed to a vote in the United States Senate, clearing the Commerce Committee 19-9 in a vote on Thursday to advance to the floor. The Protect College Sports Act would grant the NCAA antitrust exemptions to enforce caps on payments to athletes and rules for eligibility and transfers.
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1: Time for Herlin Clark Law Firm traffic update right here on The Score. I'm looking at the map right now. I know we have a significant notification on in Appleton, which I'll tell you in a moment. The exit to Calumet Street from 441 North closed because of a crash. And, as Leo mentioned, in the first hour, we're currently working a significant crash on Calumet impacting the highway and surrounding intersections. Traffic will be impacted, so please plan ahead. And again, we'll continue to provide updates when we are able. Intersections impacted include Calumet at 441, Calumet at Eisenhower, Calumet at Stony Brook. So again, a significant crash on Calumet here in Appleton. We'll keep you posted on that as it develops. But that's your Herlin Clark Law Firm traffic update, and it comes right here on the Score ahead of the show with Tony G and Leo. Hour number two starts now.
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1: 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And they are planning a big Father's Day on Sunday, June 21st, 5 to 8 p.m. A-Town Unplugged will be performing.
0: Yeah, the Pats. We call them the Pats on this station.
1: Poolside. The Pats? Why is that?
0: The drummer's name is Pat and his wife's name is Pat. So we call them the Pats.
1: So they're the Pats.
0: The Pats.
1: Okay.
0: When you hear the fantasy football show on the Pats, there's another sketch from Saturday Night Live.
1: You're full of the Saturday Night Live sketches
0: called
1: today.
0: Called Pat.
1: You got them all over the place. Rattling around in that head.
0: Hey, that dome of mine, I'm telling you, it's just all filled full of nonsense.
1: But again, you can catch...
0: Here's another dumb one on the MLB channel that I have. The stupid hat thing.
1: Not a big fan.
0: Yeah.
1: You can catch
0: I might go back to Spectrum.
1: A-Town Unplugged or the Pats, otherwise known as.
0: Yeah, they're both great.
1: You can catch them at Tanner's Grill and Bar. Here's the hour number two sports menu. Score poll right out of the gate. Brewers trade incoming. We'll talk about that. And then we buck it up, exposing Milwaukee's NBA draft problem. Kipe will be hot on that one.
0: Brewers trade incoming? Or is it Brewers trade incoming?
1: Brewers trade incoming. Like, is there a Brewers trade incoming? Imminent? Is it going to happen?
0: Is there a Brewers trade coming?
1: Well, no, because
0: then
1: it shows that it's coming.
0: Forthcoming?
1: Nearly.
0: I don't know if incoming is a word.
1: Leo Kuiper Jr. for Stiff of the Day.
0: Forthcoming.
1: At the end of the show, we will wrap it up. By the way, that game...
0: Make you better.
1: In the fourth inning, Muskego up 6-3 now over Madison Memorial.
0: All right.
1: 6-3.
0: Well,
1: okay.
0: Hey, all right. Well, you know, all you want is for both those teams to push each other, so...
1: It's true.
0: Kukan is in a better position. Look at that shot of the stadium. That is unbelievable.
1: I love the drone shots.
0: They have the panels open. It looks like the roof is primarily open, but I think they have it closed like halfway just in case it rains or something. I don't know.
1: We got you updated on the roof.
0: Oh, the roof.
1: The rough.
0: Roof.
1: Rough.
0: Roof.
1: It's been a rough one. 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It's a simple yes or no question powered by Jack's Maintenance Service.
0: It's a simple question, Norm.
1: Will the Brewers make a trade before the All-Star break? Yes or no?
0: No.
1: I said yes.
0: You did you?
1: I said yes.
0: You disagree with me?
1: I did, yeah.
0: Well, tell me why, Tony.
1: Well, I think they make a trade. I don't think it's a big splash trade.
0: Not a major trade?
1: It's not one that sends ripples across the league. They'll probably make some small, you know, for some small reliever you haven't heard of, like the Angel Zerpa trade in December. Like, it's something similar to that. They're going to...
0: A trade like last year that basically got them a win over the Cubs.
1: Yeah. Or like...
0: Danny Jansen and who else? They picked up a bat and a...
1: Danny Jansen was a small-time one.
0: What pitcher did they pick up last year?
1: You'd have to look that up. But okay. Almost similar to, like, just a couple weeks ago, Joel Kuhnel. They just traded for him from the A's for cash.
0: Why I don't think they'll make one, because they picked him up already.
1: I think it'll be some small-time trade similar to that. That's why I selected yes. They're not going to do the whole big... Like, whether it's yes or no, it's not going to be the big blow-up, you know, the whole roster, blow-up the minor league system for a player. Like, they're not, it's not going to be Tarek Skubal. It's not going to be Yordan Alvarez. It's not going to be someone notable around the league. That's just not the Brewers' MO. Not that it ever really was. Like, I know they did it in 08. They did it in 18. But as of right now, this is not the Brewers' team, not the Brewers' identity to just go trade for big name guys. It's not going to be that type of trade, but there will be a trade.
0: Okay. Here's the trades from last season. They didn't pick up any pitching at the trade deadline. They traded for Danny Jansen and Brandon Lockridge.
1: That's right.
0: So they picked up two bats.
1: I forgot about the Lockridge.
0: Yeah,
1: trade.
0: I don't see. They called up like Craig Yoho. What other pitchers were they? They optioned right-handed pitcher Tobias Myers in Nashville, but then they called him back. I didn't realize Frelick was hurt at this time last year. Yeah, they did a slew of transactions, but not any big trades.
1: Yep. And it's going to be something similar. I think it's going to be like a Danny Jansen. Like, we've talked about this with Jack Stern before, Leo, and he has said the Brewers are not big fans of their backup catcher situation to William Contreras.
0: Yeah.
1: Like, Gary Sanchez is fine for a home run every 2 weeks, maybe two, but they're looking for a more consistent backup catcher.
0: Don't they have a guy in AAA?
1: Yeah, funny. Yeah, they do.
0: Jefferson Carroll.
1: But I think what they want to bring him up when he can get more consistent starts. Like, maybe in the next year or two, while Contreras is still under team control, maybe he'll assume more of a designated hitter role.
0: Is William done after next year? I think he is.
1: I think he has next year. After next year, yeah. Yep, I think so.
0: So he'll be traded, possibly in the offseason.
1: I could look that up.
0: You better address that catcher's position. I thought I read, who was the catcher when they got Danny Jansen, they released a catcher who...
1: Eric Haas?
0: Yes.
1: Yeah.
0: I think he's killing it this year.
1: He is with the Giants. Okay, here's the thing. You just uncorked a whole box of worms for me.
0: Uncorked a box of worms.
1: I don't know
0: worms.
1: The right saying. I just
0: combined
1: three.
0: You have a cork in a box? I've never heard that phrase.
1: And worms.
0: That's very polar bear-esque right there. You uncorked a box of worms. Oh, my God.
1: First thing that came to my mind. You opened
0: up a box
1: what
0: of
1: is
0: worms.
1: It? Tiffany's box or whatever? What's the Pandora's box?
0: Oh, my Pandora's God. Box. Tiffany's box, though. Oh, my God, people.
1: You open Pandora's box here. You, Eric Haas was a
0: sometimes
1: good...
0: Sometimes you really show your age.
1: One of my friends, who now lives in Los Angeles...
0: Ah, Los Angeles.
1: He's a big Brewers guy. We'd go to Brewer games every year. We both agree on this. Eric Haas had good at-bats last year when he was in Milwaukee.
0: Yeah.
1: And then... Hey, turn around and look around before I finish this story. Turn and look. There he is.
0: Hey!
1: Alex Thomas, waving in.
0: Where's he been all day?
1: That's a great question.
0: And Drohan walks the leadoff man.
1: Eric Haas.
0: Not great, Bob.
1: Eric Haas had great at-bats when he was in Milwaukee last year, and they just did not give him more at-bats. So they release him. They trade for Danny Jansen, who is a lesser catcher than Eric Haas. They release Eric Haas, and Eric Haas goes to San Francisco, and he's having a great year. I don't understand why Eric Haas got no love in Milwaukee, but that's besides the point. So, yes, I can confirm, looking at it right now, Kipe, William Contreras is under a club option for next year, and then he's unrestricted in 2028.
0: Yeah.
1: So maybe they're waiting for Jefferson until next year.
0: So Eric Michael Haas is batting .226 with 4 home runs and 9 RBIs. So he's not really killing it, but I know he's had some good games where he's helped the team win. But I wouldn't say killing it right now. Well, but he is a good defensive catcher.
1: He's had a couple good games. I think he had like 2 homers in a game like a week ago for the Giants. And I remember seeing that because, again, same point, he had great at-bats when he was a Milwaukee Brewer, but the Brewers didn't want to do anything.
0: In the last 7 games, he has 1 home run.
1: By the way,
0: batting .111 during those 7 games.
1: Did you...
0: That's probably the one hit he has.
1: Oh, hey, I got a text in from...
0: Credit Union Phil?
1: No, don't read that one. Don't read that one.
0: He just said, leave Tiffany alone.
1: Yeah, there you go. That's a better way to put it. So, Chris, my friend, I'll call him Ched.
0: Call him what?
1: He's texted into the show before, but he will not give me a name that he wants to go by.
0: What are you calling him?
1: Ched.
0: Ched?
1: Like Cheddar.
0: Okay. Chet with a T.
1: Used to play baseball with him, and he had a good fastball.
0: Why doesn't he want to give his real name on the air?
1: Well, it's not that he doesn't want to, but I ask him for a fun pseudo name, like, you know, Dice Shaking Lamar.
0: Well,
1: like
0: what's his nickname, Ched?
1: Yeah, that's all right. Well, so I'll just call him that.
0: All right, he's Ched.
1: There you go. Well, he goes by a different. It's a long story. I'll tell you.
0: Oh man,
1: time.
0: Ched.
1: So he texts in. Didn't we trade for Shelby Miller last year?
0: Yes,
1: the Milwaukee Brewers. Yes,
0: good call.
1: And then he got injured right away. Right away.
0: Good call. Why doesn't that show up on ESPN 2025 transactions?
1: Probably because it was, or was that 24? I don't know, because he didn't play that long.
0: Oh, there it is. September 3rd, Shelby Miller. Was he reinstated?
1: He had to get Tommy. The Brewers traded for him. He played in Milwaukee for like 2 weeks, and then he had to get Tommy John surgery. And it was like, well, there goes that. But again, another level of trade that I could see the Brewers making. Like some smaller level trade that doesn't send ripples across the league, but just adds depth in the bullpen. Yeah. That's exactly what the Brewers are going to do this year.
0: Okay.
1: So that's your answer to the score poll, as far as I'm concerned.
0: But if they make a deal, it'll be at the deadline or after. Well, at the deadline. You can't make any after.
1: Mm-hmm.
0: Remember they used to have that clear the waiver trades you could
1: make? I
0: think
1: they still have that.
0: Do they?
1: Yeah, I think so.
0: Okay.
1: Did you hear about this, Leo? Jesus Madey, top prospect in baseball for the Brewers, departed Double-A Biloxi's game last night with a left quad contusion after colliding with a teammate. So now he's injured.
0: Now he's on the shelf. But did you see our friend Andrew Fisher?
1: I sent that to you.
0: Yeah.
1: Andrew Fisher in his first pitch he sees at Double-A, home run.
0: I'm telling you, next season at some point he will be in Milwaukee.
1: I mean,
0: I'm saying at this time next year he will be in. He's killing it.
1: Killing it.
0: You can't get the guy out.
1: I think he should be in AAA by the end of the year.
0: Like, he may be.
1: Like, he was massive.
0: Could they do something crazy and, like, we've seen enough. This guy's ready. We need his power in the majors.
1: He was massacring single-A pitching. The first pitch he sees in Double-A, he's already massacring that pitching. Like, do you just put him in AAA already and go, okay, well, if you do well here.
0: I mean, if you have Pratt and him, would you feel better about just going out and getting another stud pitcher, possibly?
1: I would. You're adding a lot of youth, though. Like, that's the thing. Like, we've seen the inexperience catch up to Milwaukee late in the season. We saw it last year in the NLCS.
0: Mm-hmm.
1: You get a young team. You get a young Abner Uribe. You get a young Jackson Churio. You get young guys who haven't been at this level very long in high leverage situations late in the season, late in the postseason, and you see things kind of start to fall apart. So that's the only concern I have with how young Milwaukee is right now, and that's why they need an experienced guy. I said it last year. You need a guy like Alex Bregman. Is he going to be the same Alex Bregman in his prime for the Astros, where you know he's hitting near 300, 30 home runs a season?
0: Yeah, you can have that stiff.
1: No, but he's going to be somebody in the locker room who helps guide these guys to be a little more mature, a little more ready for the moment, and that's what Milwaukee's missing right now. You could say that's Christian Yelich, and I'm sure it is, but it means something different to the locker room if you go out and add a guy. Like, the organization, almost in a sense, is proving themselves to the players. Like, hey, we believe in this year's team. We're going to go buy a big number player, a big name player, with our prospects to help you make a deep playoff run. And it just means a little more to the team to go do that externally rather than have it be internally with Christian Yelich. So that's my thought. That's my soapbox moment for today about the Brewers and their trade. Their strategy as they head through the trade deadline in a season. Okay. That's where I'm at.
0: All right. And I'm not expecting anything right now.
1: Yeah, and I think that's fair. I mean, I think that's also a fair way to go about it. Like, I'm not saying it's wrong. I just think this is what's going to happen. It just happens to be different. I could 100% agree they would probably not make a trade. But it's a one of those situations. You only have to wait and see. And that was our conversation sparred by today's score poll. Get out on the X Score Squad, manipulate the vote, and let us know what you think. Right now, the yeses do have it. I think three-quarters of the vote have yes over no. I think when I looked, I don't have it up anymore. I think it was 67 to 33
0: yeah.
1: say yes.
0: I mean, we were talking to Nick and PJ as they exited the Fast Line Studios.
1: What show were they on?
0: The press box? No, Bull
1: Locker Room.
0: Bull something.
1: Bulldog.
0: Bulldog. The Bulldog Show.
1: Yeah.
0: I think that's it.
1: Yes.
0: Anyway, we are all kind of in agreement that, well, when we get to the stiff, one of the potential stiffs is a Major League Baseball.
1: Related.
0: Maybe organization.
1: Yes.
0: And so is this, okay, if there is a lockout next year, do you just say, hell with it, let's try to win this thing this year? I don't know, man.
1: Yeah, I mean, why? I mean,
0: getting Scooble and giving up Made would be...
1: I don't want to give up the high name prospects, but...
0: Well, I guess if you want one of the best pitchers in baseball...
1: That's the thing. You have to trade off.
0: Could you see those three at the top of the order? I mean, you might be able to dominate teams.
1: Miz, Scooble...
0: And Harrison. Yeah.
1: That'd be pretty good.
0: I'd like to see what Scooble's done against the Dodgers in his career. We'll have to look that up.
1: Yeah. I can look that up for you in a break. Quick text from the Cease Electronic Talk and Text Line. Trapper Bob and Nina. Fisher was in the World Baseball Classic. Pretty high leverage. You're right, but it's also different. Like, that is a different high leverage situation. That's not the same as, playing in the postseason. Don't get me wrong. It's a high leverage moment. It's a packed crowd, raucous crowd. I get it. I'm not discounting it. I just think it's a little different. That's all. Do you have a message for Score Squad on Wednesdays or Thursdays?
0: Well, it's Thursday and yeah. I do always have a message for the Score Squad because I enjoy speaking to them. They're our people. They're our friends. They need to know. They need to be informed. And I'll tell you right now, Cocktail Corner is Oshkosh's go-to spot for great food. 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Now, you'll be doing these next Thursday because I'll be gone.
1: That's true. Thursday and Friday.
0: So tune up.
1: Oh, I'm tuned. Muskego up 7-3 now in the top of the fifth.
0: All right, a lot of game to go.
1: A lot of time left. Still a four-run game.
0: Just start bunting like Akana and you might win something.
1: Scoreless in the Brewer game after one.
0: Not so much to cheer for as of yet.
1: They'll head to the second there. We'll continue to update you on that and buck it up when we come back. You won't want to miss this segment. Leo, he's going to go off. I can already see
0: it. I'm not happy with the Bucks organization right now.
1: I can see it in his eyes. He's not happy.
0: Just disappointed because it's an opportunity that we'll discuss when we come back.
1: That's right. The show with Tony G and Leo after this.

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10: Temperatures remain cooler than normal today with highs only in the mid to upper 60s. We are expecting rain to continue to increase throughout the day, and we should see some heavier widespread rain throughout the afternoon hours. A few thunderstorms are possible, but nothing strong or severe is expected in our area. We'll see cooler temperatures tonight and then back to more seasonable conditions tomorrow. From the WBAY First Alert Weather Center, I'm meteorologist Emily Mers.
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11: Welcome back to the show with Tony G and Leo.
13: Yeah.
11: Right here on The Score.
13: Yeah.
11: I'm Tony G, that's Leo.
13: Hi.
11: Hi.
13: Hello.
11: Thanks for tuning in.
13: Good to be here.
11: By the way, now 7-4.
13: Wow.
11: Muskego Madison Memorial, top five.
13: It is beginning to be a bit of a nail biter, Tony G.
11: Madison Memorial not going away quietly. That's a good game. Time for Bucket Up. We're going to expose Milwaukee's NBA draft problem here. And
13: This whole Giannis scenario, the draft, I am really getting a bad vibe out of Milwaukee right now.
11: You are. There is one player in particular that just has you pretzeled.
13: I just don't understand why the Bucks are enamored with this player. I've talked about it when we've done our Bucks coverage. My Brandon Cisse for the Milwaukee Bucks is Nate Amen.
11: Okay, Nate Amen, yep.
13: Yeah, out of Tennessee, and it kind of coincides with Jimmy Haslam is a Tennessee grad.
11: Right.
13: And now rumors are swirling today, and I even talked with Ty Windisch, that the Bucks have made a promise that if Amen is there at 10, they will select him.
11: Oh, boy.
13: First of all, what are you doing that for?
11: Yeah. Can't make promises.
13: I don't know who spilled the beans on this potential rumor, but he will not talk to the Golden State Warriors, who apparently are interested. He's not going to go visit them because he's got a promise if he's there at 10.
11: Boy.
13: So you're kind of letting your draft, this might just be speculation. Maybe I need to pump the horses, as Brian Butch would say, but I think there are much better players that will be on the board at that time. And if the Bucks select him and then botch this whole Giannis trade, I mean, if they're They're talking about that they may not trade him until after the draft. Don't you think he has more value before the draft? If you can get another lottery pick?
11: I do.
13: I mean, they're talking with Miami on pick 13. I think you can get two solid contributing players for next season at 10 and 13.
11: Would you still be mad, like if the Bucks make a trade and add another first round pick, would you be mad if they take Nate Ament and take someone else in the first?
13: Yeah, I just don't see it. I think there are better players. And you know, there are some publications that have him as like the eighth or ninth best player. I think this is taking a big swing. A guy you're looking at and saying he's got a lot of upside. I don't think they need to do that. Not when there are... They're just jam-packed with guards right now, point guards.
11: Yeah, they are.
13: We talked to Ty yesterday. I brought up Darius Akoff. I don't think he's going to be there when they pick. I think they'd have to move up to get him. But, you know, Kingston Flemings and who's the guy out of Alabama? Phylon?
11: Yeah.
13: I would not be disappointed with either one of those players. I wouldn't be disappointed with any of the big men from Michigan. Mm-hmm. Any one of them.
11: Yeah. That's the role that Milwaukee needs, and I've said that on the show before. Now, Neil

0: job. And this all goes back to the firing Mike Budenholzer and, you know, hiring Adrian Griffin.
1: Yeah.
0: Apparently, Horst wanted, who's the coach for Cleveland? Kenny Atkins?
1: Atkinson? Atkinson, yeah.
0: Yeah. He wanted him, and the owners wanted
1: Adrian Griffin.
0: Yeah. Which turned into Doc Rivers.
1: Which turned into
0: the whole thing's been a fiasco. Their drafts over the years, I mean, A.J. Johnson, a bust. Marshawn Beauchamp, a bust.
1: Rashad Vaughn.
0: Yeah. They're taking big swings.
1: Thon Maker. And in consecutive years here, right? 2015, Rashad Vaughn. Thon Maker, 2016. 2017, D.J. Wilson. 2022, Marshawn.
0: D.J. Wilson was one of the biggest stiffs they've ever selected.
1: Marshawn Beauchamp. A.J. Johnson in 2024. All of those players are either out of the league or barely hanging on to the league.
0: Exactly.
1: And the picks that did work out, now there have been picks that have worked out to their credit. However, guys like Malcolm Brogdon in 2016 and Dante DiVincenzo in 2018, neither one of them signed a second contract in Milwaukee. Neither one of them. So even if you draft a really good player, you're not going to have him for very long because you can't keep him around. So there's a problem in Milwaukee right now for their draft picks.
0: Absolutely there is. They need to get this right, or they are not going to be relevant in the NBA anymore.
1: This is a big draft. This is a big offseason.
0: Yeah, it's getting to the point, Tony, where just keep Giannis. If you're going to make these stupid mistakes, you're giving up arguably a top five player in the NBA. I mean, even though he had the injury issues last year, he still averaged basically a triple-double.
1: Yep.
0: 27 points a game.
1: 12, he's still effective.
0: 27 points a game. Yeah, I mean, I just don't think he's a end of the game guy that can consistently make a game winning shot.
1: Yes.
0: He needs a partner for that.
1: Yeah.
0: I'd rather trade the 10th pick and get like a guy from the Pelicans, Trey Murphy. Pair him up with those two, then you'd have a nice 1-2 punch. I think they're just gonna screw this whole thing up. They're gonna do a deal for Giannis, then not get enough, and they're gonna screw up these draft picks.
1: Yep.
0: I think they're gonna take players that I'm not high on right now. Now the only saving grace I'll say is apparently the Nets really like Nate Amet. And here's what I'm gonna do. I'm gonna do my due diligence over the weekend. I am gonna read everything on Nate Amet. I'm gonna watch the tape.
1: Yep.
0: But when a guy like Ty Windish and even Peter Bukowski, who follows the Bucks closely, they're all on X saying, yeah, this would not be a good move.
1: Mm.
0: And I've been chiming in on it just because, although I will say Brandon Cisse is rising. His stock is rising.
1: That's true.
0: When I see Nate Amen, I see DJ Wilson, that type of a player.
1: Well, the other thing, too, is I like the direction that the Bucks are heading. This is a big offseason. I think it started with a big step one in Taylor Jenkins. I think that was the right hire. Mm-hmm. I think that's the right guy for the job. It's a good position fit. He's had history with the organization. I think that was the right hire for the head coaching job.
0: Speaking of him, sorry to interrupt, but if they go out and if he goes to John Horst and the ownership group and just says, you know, we can get Ja Morant for very, very low cost right now because, you know, he's the guns and the trouble.
1: Off-court issues.
0: But he did play his best with Taylor Jenkins. Would you roll the dice on that and bring a guy like that in if you can get him for whatever?
1: I just think he's too much of a risk. Yeah. I probably would not.
0: Would you do it for like Kyle Kuzma or Bobby Portis or something like that?
1: For them, yeah, in a heartbeat.
0: Yeah.
1: For them,
0: yeah. Would it be worth the risk to rekindle what he did earlier in his career, because then you have an electric player.
1: Yeah, but if that's the Giannis move, then I think that's too much risk for, like, you need for sure.
0: Or
1: return.
0: You could bring him in to play with Giannis.
1: You could.
0: You could keep the 10th pick. You could trade either Porter or Kuzma for Ja Morant or maybe a future pick down the road.
1: I agree. I think
0: keep that pick and take a guy like the big guy from Michigan.
1: I think his stock is low. I don't think it's technically that low yet. Mm-hmm. I think Ja Morant is still a big enough name to get more of a return than Kyle Kuzma and who's the other name you said? Bobby Portis.
0: Yeah.
1: I think you'd probably have to talk draft picks for a guy like Ja Morant.
0: Well, they were talking with them for Ryan Rollins. They wanted any deal, they wanted Ryan Rollins because then they'd have their point guard replacing.
1: Yeah.
0: And it kind of makes sense, but God, it's...
1: Holy cow.
0: I'm really fearful that this franchise could be back in the dark ages for a long, long time. If they don't get this right.

0: So you say not watch the Bucks for 50 years?
1: Hey, as of right now, I can't get the games on YouTube TV.
0: That's true.
1: So
0: wonder what they're gonna
1: do. I bought the Brewers. The Brewers are doing well. The Bucks don't want to lose me.
0: Can we get back to this conversation in 2 minutes?
1: Absolutely.
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1: 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Here's Tony.
0: Madison Memorial in the top of the fifth, up 8-7 over Muskego.
1: This is breaking news.
0: Wow.
1: This is
0: 10-7 just came in.
1: Oh, my goodness.
0: 10-7.
1: Getting your updates live from Fox City Stadium right here.
0: Holy cow.
1: What a comeback.
0: 10-7 Madison Memorial.
1: Just need like a 10-12 inning game.
0: Oh, my goodness. What a game. Wow, that is incredible. Wow, that is some breaking news for, again, the winner of this game, Madison Memorial Muskego, will play Kakana later today in the state championship. I'll be on the call for it. 5:30 pregame show, 6:00.
1: You don't want to miss that, folks.
0: You don't want to miss it. All right, back to that. Back to our conversation about the Bucks. Yeah, you're right. Again, I said it about 5 minutes ago. This is a huge offseason for Milwaukee, right? Like, you could either get this really right or really wrong. There is no in-between. What you do with Giannis, what you do with the draft picks, what you do with the head coach, which I think, again, is a step in the right direction towards really right, but there's no in-between. This offseason is either going to go really well to set the organization up for the next decade, or it could go really wrong, and like you and I were talking about, Leo, before we got on air, it could set the organization back 10 years.
1: It could.
0: If you blow it up.
1: And I'm not convinced they have the right people making the calls.
0: Yeah, well, that's true. And why was that not part of the conversation either? I mean, we were talking about Doc Rivers so much in March, April, towards the end of the season, and then you and I started talking about John Horst, but no one else was really, like, why is his job not being questioned?
1: It really should be questioned at this point because, I mean, he took over a team from John Hammond, who drafted Giannis.
0: Yep, right.
1: And, you know, he made the Drew Holiday trade, which was great. He swung for the fences with Damian Lillard. But his drafts have been, I mean, Dante DiVincenzo, DJ Wilson, Marshawn Beauchamp, AJ Johnson, just all misses.
2: Not great, Bob.
1: I mean, Giannis was a total risk. But at that point where the career, where the franchise was, it was worth taking a risk.
0: Mm-hmm.
1: Yeah, now you're talking, he's evolved into one of the best players in the world, a first ballot Hall of Famer, and you're going to, okay, well, we're just going to dangle him out there, and hopefully, and I don't think teams are viewing Giannis as the savior of their franchise, like when the Bucks traded Kareem Abdul-Jabbar,
0: yeah,
1: who went to the Lakers and immediately was MVP and won numerous titles with the Lakers.
0: I think, have we talked about this before? I talked about this on Monday when I had to do the hour show solo and head to Kakano. I gave the stiff of the day to the Knicks. What were your thoughts on that? As I think the Knicks winning the championship without training for Giannis after that being, you know, showing the league you can win the championship without Giannis, I think that really hurt Giannis's trade value. Do you agree, or
1: yeah,
0: do you think it's,
1: well,
0: not that big of a deal?
1: It's one team that is probably not interested. Why would they? They just want a title. Why would they want Giannis?
0: Well, I mean, like, well, what I'm saying is, so they were one of the teams rumored to trade for Giannis,
1: right,
0: at the trade deadline.
1: But if they would have lost in the playoffs and championship series, they would have said, yeah, we're one piece away. Let's go get Giannis.
0: Exactly.
1: Now it's like, no, we just won. We don't need him.
0: Exactly.
1: So they're out.
0: So other teams are probably in the same boat going, hey,
1: yeah,
0: we think we have enough here. You know, the Spurs are like, we think we have enough here.
1: And whether you believe the four-letter network, they're kind of saying this morning that they're sick of this horse and pony show, dog horse pony show. Whatever.
0: Yeah, see, you and I are both today, yeah, with the references,
1: yeah,
0: with the whatever those are.
1: But dog and pony. It wouldn't be horse because horse and pony are the same.
0: There you go.
1: Dog and pony show.
0: The
1: I'm a bull in a china shop today.
0: You are. We both are.
1: Oh yeah.
0: The Boston Celtics.
1: Stops here if they screw this up.
3: Can you fly this plane and land it?
4: Surely you can't be serious.
3: I am serious, and don't call me Shirley.
0: So the
1: you
0: Boston,
1: don't know if you can land the plane?
0: The Boston Celtics have been really heating up in the trade talks, or at least in the rumors.
1: Yeah.
0: It seems like Miami and Boston are the two main hubs that have been in the Giannis discussion, at least nationally.
1: I think Miami truly wants him, but they don't want to give up what the Bucks want.
0: Could be.
1: But there's no superstar coming back to Milwaukee if you deal. I like Khalil Ware. I think they could be respectable if you got Ware, It doesn't sound like they want anything to do with Tyler Hero. He would be part of a package deal. But they have some young players in their nucleus that would be, you know, decent enough. Someone just got gunned out at home.
0: Jake Bowers.
1: By the crew. It was
0: ripped his pants.
1: It was a contact play. I hate the contact play. Anyway, we're talking basketball. There's just I don't think you're going to get your true value for Giannis.
0: Northside True Value?
1: Yeah. Breaking news. You're not going to get your value unless you go to Northside True Value. I'm really worried. I'm concerned. I'm prepared for the worst.
0: Mm-hmm.
1: But I will do this. I make a promise to you, Tony, and the Score Squad listeners. I am going to study Nate Ament all weekend. I'm going to we'll do our mock draft. He's going to be the pick.
0: Yeah.
1: I'm prepared for it. I want to be wrong more than anything in the world. I hope he's the next superstar of the NBA. I just don't see it. And if anyone else is out there listening right now that can prove me wrong and say, this guy is just going to be a stud, I don't see it. I see a guy with maybe a little upside that they're intrigued with, but I see a guy take him in the 20s. If you get a third, I saw trade rumors where Detroit's involved where they'd end up with 10, 13, and 21. Mm-hmm. Take him at 21.
0: Yeah.
1: Then you got a piece of clay that, hey, maybe down the road, but he's going to come in next year and I bet struggle. And I'm going to sit here and say, I told you so.
0: You're going to sit here and say,
5: Leo was right. Leo was 100% right.
1: That's right, Tony G.
0: That's right.
1: Leo will be right again. And I typically am.
0: Either way.
1: I don't want to toot my own horn, but we play that a lot.
6: I don't know how to put this, but I'm kind of a big deal.
0: The first round of the NBA draft is...
1: And breaking news, Cooper Pratt struck out again. Is that three now?
0: Could be.
1: He never strikes out. Oh, he just swung at a horrible pitch.
0: First round of the NBA draft is Tuesday, June 23rd at 7
1: Central
0: Time.
1: We'll do our mock draft on Tuesday.
0: And then the second round is Wednesday, also at 7 Central
1: Time. As of right now, the Bucks do not have a...
0: Correct.
1: Second round pick. But correct. They could have three number ones.
0: Anything can really happen at this point.
1: Yeah.
0: There's a lot still.
1: I don't know, man. If they sit on their hands and they're just picking 10 and that's it. I mean, and it's Nate Ament, I'm like, okay, how's this team going to get better?
0: Yeah.
1: I'm expecting a lot. I am expecting a lot of moves between now and next week.
0: Could be.
1: We'll see if they're the right moves.
0: For all the coverage, all the banter, you can listen right here at 95.3, 99.1 The Score.
1: You have your last chance to submit your stiff of the day if you want to get that in, because we don't have a concrete one as of right now. We'll discuss this on the break.
0: We will. There's a couple options in the air. Let us know what you think who today's stiff of the day should be, 920-281-1570. All right, final segment. We'll wrap it up in award stiff of the day when we come back. It's the show with Tony G and Leo right here on The Score.
7: 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Scottie Scheffler had a front nine that would make you frown your nose up, 3 over par. But Scheffler makes birdie at 12. He's now 2 over. 4 back as he begins his quest for the career Grand Slam. Sam Stevens is in the lead at 2 under. He's through 16. Rory McIlroy could leapfrog him. 11 feet for eagle at the par 5 fifth, and McIlroy drains it. So Rory now at 3 under par. McIlroy ripped his drive on that hole downwind at 396 yards. Ludvig Åberg and Ben James are 1 under, 2 back of McIlroy. James Nicholas in the clubhouse, 1 over 71. He was the first player to tee off. I'm Ted Emmerich, Westwood One Sports.
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0: Now?
1: Yeah.
0: Hey, Score Squad. Sorry, we just took a little break there.
2: Yeah, sorry about
0: but
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0: 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It's right off Interstate 41 at the Highway 55 exit. 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Jeff Gussman's grandson, Quentin, hopefully leading the way tonight to a state championship. 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
3: Why is it that every time I speak, you feel the need to speak as well?
4: Honey, I just...
3: Why is that?
4: I just wanted to...
3: Why is that?
4: I just...
3: Why is that?
4: Why
3: is that?
2: All right, seriously, Score Squad. This is your last chance to get your Stiff of the Day nomination in. 920-281-1570 on the Cease Electronic Talk and Text Line. Now, I think I have a story for you, Kite.
0: Okay, I'm ready for story time.
2: This is a sales story of yesterday.
0: Oh, sales 101 for the... Oh, maybe this will be our Stiff of the Day.
2: Could be.
0: All right. I really don't have anything concrete for Stiff of the Day. We haven't even played Stiff of the Day yet.
2: No, not yet. So yesterday, I am doing some work on my computer in my living room. I'm watching the Brewer game. It's about 7 o'clock at night.
0: Okay.
2: And I hear a knock on my door, my front
0: Something
2: door.
0: Like this?
2: Just like that.
0: Okay.
2: Almost just
0: okay.
2: like
0: no
2: that.
0: No doorbell?
2: I do have a doorbell that didn't ring it.
0: Oh, they knocked and they didn't ring the doorbell.
2: Yep.
0: Okay. Okay.
2: I'm like, okay.
0: I'm still listening.
2: Who is this? I open the door.
0: You said, who is it? I'm doing the dishes. Animal House.
2: Oh, that too. And then, so I open the door. And it's a salesperson. Okay, that's not uncommon. I come home to stuff on my door all the time. There's salespeople. I've talked to salespeople
0: lawn
2: trying to
0: people,
2: sell me.
0: They
2: exactly.
0: Leave the thing on.
2: Yes, all the
0: Tony
2: time.
0: Tony does his own lawn. Come on.
2: Yeah,
0: look at him. He's a big scrapping boy. Let him bring in your mail.
2: Well, I got my Toro lawnmower that I use. So.
0: That a boy.
2: So it wasn't for lawn. It was for pest control.
0: Those pesky pest controls.
2: And I'm talking to the guy, and he's like a younger guy, maybe my age.
0: Trying to make a living, so I'm willing to hear him out.
2: Exactly, and so that's what I do. You know, I humor the conversation.
0: Close me.
2: I'm like, okay, let's talk. What's up? All right, what do you got? You know, they're offering the subscription, whatever. You can do the monthly, come by, we'll spray down, and whatever. Okay,
0: sure.
2: Fine, tell me. Well, it turns into him getting a little more aggressive in the technique. Not vocally, but like in the technique.
0: Oh, he got aggressive.
2: And he's like... He you know, he does the thing where he reduces the price three times after I'm fighting him a little bit.
0: All right, I got to call my boss here, but he's going to kill me.
2: Something like that. Yeah, yeah, exactly.
0: Let me check with my...
2: whatever.
0: Let's talk to my sales manager, see if I can get that price down for you.
2: Well, and then he keeps trying to get my number so he can put it in his system.
0: Oh,
2: and,
0: yeah. No.
2: And I'm like, well, how... I ask him. I'm like, well, how often are you going to, like, market to me? Like, what are you using my number for? And he's like, well, our salespeople are not... Our service people call you ahead of time. They do this and that. And I'm like, well... I'm not signing up for anything right now. Like, you don't need my number if that's what it's for.
0: Yeah.
2: And so we're going back and forth. And then he pulls out the movie. He's like, okay, one last time I can reduce it to this price.
0: Okay.
2: And he's...
0: How much of a decrease percentage-wise do you think it was?
2: It was, I don't know percentage. It was...
0: Well, you're not good at math. I know not, that.
2: Yeah. I'd say it was probably 10%.
0: Well, that's not much.
2: That's not much at all. So he does the move.
0: He does the move. Oh, the move.
2: Where he reduces the price, and then he puts out his hand like he wants to shake my hand.
0: Okay.
2: And I don't...
0: Very Shane Sparkish right there.
2: I don't even move, and I'm like, what am I shaking your hand for? And he's like, the price that we're agreeing on.
0: Oh, he's moving you.
2: And I'm like, I'm not shaking your hand. Like, I'm not signing
0: You're
2: up
0: You're
2: all
0: for full of
2: pesticide.
0: Right, I can catch something.
2: Like, if you want to, you know, I'll hear him in the conversation. I appreciate what you're doing. But no, I'm not going to sign up for something after a 15-minute conversation and just subscribe to, you know, tens and tens and tens of dollars every month, and all of a sudden $100 a year is out the window for a service that I all of a sudden signed up for in 15 minutes. The heck out of here. So that's my sales story. I won't say who it was or which company it was, but that really rubbed me the wrong way. So that's a candidate for me in the Stiff of the Day.
0: Yeah.
2: And I sent that in to the text, to the group chat as well.
0: Yeah. Yeah, I'm fine going with that. That guy sounded like a stiff.
2: He was a stiff to me, that's for sure.
0: Yeah, you're the sales rep at Tony's house is today's. Well, we haven't played the clip.
2: We haven't yet. Do we have text in on the Cease Electronic Talking Stuff before we get there?
0: A counterclockwise swirl. That was, I get it. You don't. That's the move.
2: Yeah, I don't.
0: Did Balky call from vacation yet? That clip is great. As the call Tony made, that outstanding diving play at second base by Kress yesterday.
2: Oh, yeah.
0: Do you have that?
2: Oh,
0: for the listeners?
2: I don't. Ready. I have it, but I don't have
0: that
2: it ready.
0: That ball is well hit. It's going back and home run.
2: Shane Drouin gives up that blast. All right, so let's do the Stiff of the Day segment.
4: They're a thorn in your side, a pebble in your shoe.
5: You've had this pair of extra gloves this whole time?
6: Yeah, we're in the Rockies.
4: A grinder of your gears.
7: You know what really grinds my gears? People in the 19th century. Why don't they get with the freaking program?
4: Who's driving Tony G and Leo crazy today?
8: You're gonna do it! No!
4: Strap in, Score Squad. It's time for Stiff of the Day.
2: Gotta give it to the sales guy, I think, right?
0: Yeah, absolutely. Or we can give it to Jackson Churio, who's not a Golden Glover by any means.
2: That's true. Maybe. Who did you guys award yesterday to? Do you remember?
0: Yeah. I thought I told you when you came in after the show.
2: I thought so, too, but I can't remember who yesterday's was.
0: Oh, gosh.
2: We'll have to look that up.
0: I couldn't find... I didn't have access to change the sheet. I was going to write it on there.
2: Oh, really?
0: We'd have to go back and listen.
2: Maybe I have to share it with you or something.
0: Man, it was... I don't want to say it was somebody named... David, not Springetti.
2: Springetti?
0: By the way, he said, Tony, do you ask for his sales license required in the city of Appleton?
2: So here's the thing.
0: But you're in Green Bay.
2: Listen, he did some nice things. Like, he tried to, you know, level with me and relate to me. He's like, yeah, I'm a young homeowner, too. He's like, yeah, he complimented my shirt. Okay, sales 101, start it with a compliment, yeah, warm me up. All right, fine. Yeah. All right, I get it. And so he's doing all the right things, trying to make a relationship. Relationship sales, and just blew it by trying to push me into a contract at that point in time. Dog, hit the bricks. I appreciate you trying to make a living. You're out here late at night trying to make some sales. I get it, man. Like, I told him to. I'm in sales as well. I do sales for, you know, I work down in Appleton.
0: Yeah,
2: and do some sales. I get it. I respect it. Yeah. I'll humor you. I won't, you know, I won't waste your time. I won't mess with you, but, you know, let's talk. But then you do something like that. Hey, what do you say?
0: Yeah.
2: Put your hand down.
0: You think he couldn't be any stupider.
2: Put your hand down. Yeah. I'm not. No.
0: Yeah.
2: I am not.
0: Well, lesson here, Tony, is you might not want to answer your door anymore.
9: What a sick joke.
2: I don't think I can.
0: Yeah.
2: Or I got to be, you know, because it's like I'm a nice guy. I want to have the conversation, and I want the conversation to end not without being rude.
0: You could have ended it by just saying, I do my own lawn. Thanks anyway.
2: It wasn't lawn care.
0: Yeah.
2: I do my own.
0: Whatever it is.
2: Do my pest control.
0: There used to be door-to-door salesmen when I was growing up, probably pretty prevalent into the 90s, and vacuum cleaner people.
2: Oh, okay.
0: And they were good. They were good. They could really sell. Because they'd bring a machine with them and demonstrate. It's like, hey, can I come in and do a demonstration for you? Blah, blah, blah. And then you saw the price, and it was like, I actually have one of these said vacuum cleaners now. I bought a refurbished one, and okay. It's great. But at the time, the price was a little out of my price range.
2: Well,
0: it was like astronomical. I couldn't believe it. But they were. It's like, well, you get what you pay for, sir. But everything was great. But it reminds me. Do we have time?
2: Yeah, we got time. We got.
0: Okay.
2: 5 minutes.
0: There used to be a TV show called Taxi, and they drove taxis. It was a comedy on ABC. It was a funny show. It was on for many years, and they had a character. I think they called him. His name is Jim, but they called him Reverend Jim.
2: Okay.
0: And he had a bad acid trip in the 70s, and he was like, he was just like a total druggy guy.
2: Jeez.
0: And he lost his job at the cab company, and he started selling door to door. And he knocks on this woman's door, and he's just like, hey, you want to buy some encyclopedias today? And she's like, yeah, I could be interested. Come on in. And he's got this big case, and he walks in, and I take it back. I screwed up the joke already. He said he wanted to buy a vacuum cleaner. He's got this big case. I've already given the joke away. So he's like, hey, do you have any ketchup and mustard? He goes, this thing is great. It cleans everything, blah, blah, blah. And he's putting mud and cigarette ashes, and he's stamping it in the carpet, blah, blah, blah. And he goes, this is going to blow your mind. This is going to blow your mind. And he opens up his case. You want to buy some encyclopedias?
2: No.
0: Yeah. That's a great joke.
2: That is a good joke.
0: Great,
2: even
0: spoof.
2: Even with the botch,
0: yeah.
2: It was good.
0: Yeah.
2: It was good.
0: He thought he was selling vacuum cleaners, and then he looked at his case. Hey, you want to buy some encyclopedias?
2: These are encyclopedias.
0: People used to sell encyclopedias. Britannia.
2: Phone books.
0: I think we have them at home, where I grew up.
2: Didn't Milk used to get...
0: That was the internet.
2: Yeah.
0: The encyclopedias.
2: Didn't Milk used to get dropped off?
0: Milk was dropped off by the back door in this little tin thing. Sit out there and bake in the sun all morning. I wonder I've got like a third eye growing out of my head.
2: That's crazy.
0: And I love milk.
2: That is wild to me, growing up in this
0: wild,
2: day and age.
0: Weird, wild stuff.
2: Knowing that milk was dropped off like that. Like, hey, let me just leave it outside in the sun. And then you'll get to it 4 hours later when you come home. I just don't... What?
0: Yeah.
2: It's supposed to be at 30, like,
0: well, that,
2: 4
0: that
2: degrees.
0: Little tin box apparently must have kept it somewhat cool.
2: If you say so, Tim.
0: Yeah. I don't think so, Tim.
2: Yeah.
0: We got to figure out who our stiff was yesterday.
2: And I can go back and look at
0: anyone
2: it.
0: Anyone remember? We could play the...
2: Does Alex remember? The score is Alex Thomas?
0: Because I specifically went to the document, and it wouldn't let me change it.
2: Really?
0: Yeah.
2: I wonder if I have to share it with you specifically.
0: Yeah, I think you do.
2: Let me do that.
0: Trapper Bob, Christopher Lloyd, yes. So Christopher Lloyd was Doc Brown in Back to the Future. So he played this druggy guy. It was great.
2: Mm-hmm.
0: Great comedy. I want to sell some... Want to buy some encyclopedias?
2: There, I think it's shared with you. There we go.
0: Do you remember your first sale?
2: My first sale ever, or like here?
0: Ever.
2: Ever?
0: Yeah.
2: That is a great question.
0: Yeah.
2: I don't know what I do.
0: Yeah.
2: That was a long time ago.
0: Yeah, not as long ago as
2: probably mine. 4 years ago. Do you remember yours?
0: Well, I sold myself.
2: That's what you're supposed to do. Yeah, I'm Kipe. I'm
0: not going to lie.
2: I'm 100%
0: right. My first sale, when I knew I was cut out to be in sales, I was... I got a traffic violation.
2: No.
0: I got a traffic ticket, and I everyone's like, oh, just go to court. They always reduce it if you show up.
2: That's
0: otherwise,
2: idea,
0: you could just pay. You could pay the $50 or whatever. So I decided to go, and it was my time to talk to the judge, and whatever my situation was, I explained what the time was, the date. I did this, and there was another potential vehicle involved, and it was parked illegally,
2: oh,
0: and blah,
2: boy.
0: Blah, blah. He, like, threw everything out and just gave me, like, a slap on the wrist. I go, I am cut up for sales, man.
2: Nice.
0: Whatever I just did, I was, like, unfrozen caveman lawyer.
2: Nice.
0: I spun like that thing.
2: Brian the lawyer?
0: He's like, all right, you're good. Get out of here.
2: What'd you
0: don't
2: like?
0: Don't do it again, kid.
2: What'd you like at today's show?
0: I forgot everything we talked about other than...
2: The Bucks?
0: Yeah, the Bucks talk was fantastic. Dave and Kukana beats me again.
2: Again.
0: Yeah. What are we talking about tomorrow?
2: Tomorrow we got Talking Crew with Jack Stern. He will start off our show like usual Fridays. We'll prepare you for the Atlanta series of the Brewers. We'll recap the D1 state championship.
0: Go Kukana! Go Ghosts!
2: More Giannis coverage preparing for the draft next week.
0: Yeah.
2: Also, let's do something fun for Father's Day. Let's kick off Father's Day weekend with a good segment.
0: Well, get your grills ready from Northside True Value Hardware.
2: Father's Day segment we can have.
0: Yeah.
2: That's Leo Kiper Jr.
0: Hey, thank you.
2: I'm Tony G. It's the show with Tony G and Leo. 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
22: First round of the U.S. Open at Shinnecock, and Rory McIlroy has leapt to the front of the pack, hitting an eagle, his first eagle at the U.S. Open in 9 years, gives him a lead at 3 under par through 14. Sam Stevens in the hunt, 2 under par. Meanwhile, Scottie Scheffler, looking to complete his career Grand Slam with a U.S. Open win, is 2 over through 12. Group A play in the FIFA World Cup. Czechia and South Africa fought to a 1-1 draw. Czechia got on the board in the 5th minute off a Mikhail Sadilek goal, but a penalty kick in the 83rd minute for South Africa grants the equalizer. Both teams take away a single point. A massive federal bill looking to reshape college athletics is headed to a vote in the United States Senate. The Protect College Sports Act would grant the NCAA antitrust exemptions to enforce caps on payments to athletes and rules for eligibility and transfers.
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25: Versus Australia, live from Seattle.
26: All right, Stu. Has the World Cup done enough to grab your attention? Because there's been a lot so far. Not only do all these, you know, countries of fans of countries coming to our wonderful cities and, you know, putting on a show, but you've got the stars being stars. You've got Erling Haaland scoring a couple of goals. You got Messi scoring a hat trick. You've got Harry Kane with a couple of goals and England starring. Is there anything that's grabbing your attention so far?
25: It helps that the United States won their first game.
26: Yeah.
25: That helps.
26: Dominated.
25: It helps that we have a big game against Australia tomorrow. My objection to soccer and the World Cup is, A, the U.S. men team, they never do anything, and it appears maybe they're going to do something this year, so that helps. The other objection I have is there's never goals scored. And so in this particular World Cup, now I will be honest with you, Izzy, betting on the World Cup certainly helps, and I've been doing that blindly. I have no information. I just look at a game, and I go with my gut, and so far I'm 4-1.
26: What a great ad for FanDuel right there.
25: The Harry Kane anytime goal yesterday. I mean, how about that?
26: Congratulations.
25: So he netted two. So I'm getting into soccer. That's how you say it, right?
26: Netting two.
25: So he netted two. It helps that we have a bunch of goals scored. It helps that the stars are scoring those goals. And of course, the United States being relevant thus far certainly has piqued my interest. Yes.
2: Can you define doing something for the U.S. men's national team? Because what are your expectations versus what they might actually do?
25: I have no expectations for them because I've been hearing about this soccer boom since 1980 and nothing has happened. And so I have zero expectations. All I'm saying is, hey, enough of the group stage. Get out of the group stage. If you want to be a world power in soccer, advance out of the group stage and win a couple of games. Get to a semifinal. Give us something to get excited about. And yeah. I will.
1: So semifinals. Semifinals, and you're like, hey, you know what? I'm all in now.
25: Yep.
1: Okay.
25: Yes.
26: To me,
25: because once you get to the semifinals in soccer, everyone knows this about the World Cup. I've been watching it forever. Once you get there, it's a crapshoot. I mean, it is. Anyone can win it.
3: That's what they always say. Yeah.
1: Equalizer.
26: To me, whatever the U.S. does is kind of a subplot, almost a bonus to this World Cup because, you know, it's in North America, because you still have some of the greatest players to ever play the game, and Leo Messi seemingly still in his prime somehow, and you got Ronaldo, not so much in his prime, Cristiano Ronaldo, and you've got all these guys doing it. That, to me, so far, because it could have been, you know, Argentina could have won 3-0, and it could have been three players you never heard of scored the goals. Instead, it's a guy you actually know, and he is the defending, or his team is the defending World Cup champion. So, to me, that definitely gives it a little bit more juice, but then when you add the U.S. playing well and you having some level of anticipation against a team in Australia that, does anybody know if Australia is any good? Do you know if Australia is any good? I don't know if Australia is any good, but people say they're supposed to win this game, the U.S. And so it does add that level where everybody I know is watching these games, even my mom, who has no idea what's happening.
25: So what I don't like about tomorrow's matchup, USA and Australia, is I don't mind losing to Australia. They seem nice. I've been there. I like that place. I don't mind losing to them. I want to play like, you know, give me someone where it's going to hurt if I lose the game. Mm-hmm. You know, Italy, they're not in the World Cup. Right. What happened to Russia? You know, I have Spain. Give me something or somebody where if the United States loses the game, it's actually going to hurt. If they lose to Australia, I might tip my cap to the Aussies. I don't know.
26: Well, you actually have some controversy, I guess you'd want to say, attached to it, too, because our guy, our big star, Christian Pulisic, did not play in the second half of that first game and is, we don't know what kind of form he's in. Apparently, he's just sort of working out on his own on the side, on his calf, took a hit. That's what they're saying, and therefore isn't in, you know, perfect form yet. And we'll see if he's going to be able to play tomorrow. But if you are the U.S. and you're thinking, hey, we're almost guaranteed a spot past the group stage, especially if we play anything like we did in that first game, whether or not we have Pulisic in this game, would you consider not playing him in this game? Would you get that cocky and say, oh, okay, maybe we can go without him for this game against Australia, and hopefully he gets healthy for the third game in the group stage, and we'll be okay there? Because that's actually something that I've heard discussed, and that seems like it's a possibility, because despite that amazing first game, you have this big question mark of whether Pulisic is going to be available.
25: Mikey, yeah, you see what he did there? He used cocky and Pulisic in the same sentence. You see that? I mean, it's amazing. Yeah. Well, his penis scored the most famous goal in the history of U.S. soccer, is he? That's why I'm pointing that out. Pulisic, I would absolutely, listen, I don't know soccer well enough, okay? This is what I know. So I don't know how good Australia is, and I also don't know who the United States play after Australia. I know they need to beat Australia to advance out of the group stage. I think they do. And if Pulisic can play, and he's one of their best players, then you have to play him against Australia and then rest him until we get to the until we get out of the group stage. How about that?
1: I think I found your villain. The next matchup, Turkey.
26: Wow. Turkey. Or as you know, it's Stugats Turkey. They have changed their name, allegedly because they want Google to, they want it to show up first in Google instead of Turkey, which is, you know, an animal. But I have no idea whether that's true or not. I do think the part that, I love about this is seeing all these different fans of these countries show up in these random cities. Stu, the way the Scots have taken over Boston, according to the way the internet has shown, is so amazing. It makes me want to be Scottish. It makes me want to take up the bagpipes. It makes me want to wear a kilt everywhere I go. It just seems like cultural appropriation. Yeah, I want that culture. I just want to be Scottish. I just love it.
25: Yes. Mikey, hey, put it on the poll. Does being Scottish look fun? Because I'm with Izzy on this. I also just never know what's going to pique Izzy's curiosities, because he has been texting me nonstop for 3 days. I want to move to Scotland.
26: Oh, man. I don't know if I can get in. I might have to go to Spain first and then sneak into Scotland. But, man, feels like it's a marvelous place. Like, and the accents, amazing. Like, yes. I don't know. It's just the bagpipes to me make everything more intense. It makes everything more emotional. It could be, you know, sad emotions. It could be happy emotions. I think bagpipes are the world's greatest instrument.
25: Is it fair to say at this point, Izzy, you probably follow it a lot closer than I do. Hmm. I don't know. Who's the biggest soccer fan amongst us? Is it Taylor, I guess?
26: Taylor. Yeah, the guy who's not here.
25: Was it fair to say at this point, Ronaldo, who's a great player, takes himself way too seriously, but he's a great player. Is it fair to say he's a bit overrated? He's never won a World Cup.
26: Yeah.
25: How can you call yourself one of the all-time great soccer players, be on the Mount Rushmore all-time of soccer players, and never win the World Cup? How is that even possible?
26: Because he does the one thing that you, in particular, Stugatz, want to see in every single soccer match. He scores the goals. He's got more goals in his career than Messi even has. And that's been a sort of a race their entire career, but he's always been ahead. And so, yeah, that's what it is. He is a goal scorer. He does it in, you know, majestic ways, and people just love that when you can get that in soccer, a majestic goal scorer. And that's what he has been his whole career. Now, your other point remained 1000% true. He is overrated when it comes to the team aspect, because that's just not how you win necessarily. Just find one guy and try to get him to score all the goals for you. So, I mean, unless it's Erling Haaland and you're Norway. But yeah, I think, it's fair to say you could argue that one of the greatest players of all time is a tiny bit overrated.
1: So in 2006, his first World Cup, he had one goal, but Portugal got all the way to fourth place. Mm-hmm. They finished in fourth. Mm-hmm. After that, one goal, they reached the round of 16. One goal exited in the group stage. Four goals reached the round of 16. And quarterfinals finish, one goal. So
25: they made it to the quarterfinals where he had one goal. Right, yeah.
1: Yeah, he kind of hasn't done much.
25: Yep. He has 8 World Cup goals, Ronaldo does, and Messi has 16 World Cup goals.
26: Yeah.
25: So he's won it, right? Messi has won the World Cup.
26: He's coming to just the most recent one. Yes. Finally,
25: won that balloon thing.
1: He won that balloon that they carry around.
26: He won the balloon a few times. You know what would have been cool, Stu? And this would have sent everybody into conspiracy theories, said that FIFA fixed this somehow with the U.S., whatever. But there was some internet chatter about the possibility of U.S. and England playing each other on the 4th of July. On the 4th of July, which happens to be the 250th anniversary of our country, okay?
25: Yes.
26: Yeah, it ended up being wrong. The earliest that they could actually meet is on the 10th of July, not July 4th. But Stugatz, talk about a missed opportunity. Like, yes. I don't care where the conspiracy theories would have come from. You gotta find a way to have U.S. or potentially U.S. England on the 4th of July.
25: Yeah, they couldn't get it done. England, another team I don't mind losing to. Like, it needs to hurt when I lose to you. It needs to be like Packers and Bears. I mean, who cares if we lose to England? No one's going to care. I like Harry Kane.
26: Yeah, he does seem pleasant, right? It's a hard guy to hate. Sounds like a gentleman. Looks like a gentleman. But I do think that the U.S. team's involvement, it's going to make everything a little bit more interesting. A Friday afternoon, tomorrow's going to feel a little bit like an NCAA tournament day, right? I know it's a holiday and all, but it's still going to feel like an NCAA tournament day. And I don't think that would be the case if they had lost 3-1 in the opener.
25: No. You have the USA and Australia, plus you have the US Open going on. So it's going to feel like tomorrow's a good sports day. It's a solid sports day. Taylor's coming back.
26: What a day.
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29: 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Rory McIlroy drops out of the outright lead with a bogey at his second-to-last hole, the eighth. McIlroy missed the green with his approach. He left his chip well short before two-putting. So one more hole to go for Rory in this first round. McIlroy is now in a three-way tie for the lead. He's two-under along with Sam Stevens and Ben James. Stevens in the clubhouse with a 2-under 68. James is through 14 holes. The wind at Shinnecock has tamped down just a bit, but it's still about 20 miles an hour from the south. There are five players at 1-under, two back. Ludvig Åberg and Brian Harman, part of the morning wave, and three players just getting started. Oklahoma senior Ryder Cowan, Laurie Cantor, and Neil Shipley. I'm Ted Emmerich, Westwood One Sports.
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2: Semenyo knocks it forward. Long run there. Thomas Asante got free. He's in the box. Asante across. Ten. It's a goal. You're in shape.
3: Murillo. Arnold Ramos. That might be enough to do it. We're not going to hear the whistle. Just went by his signal. Game over. Big win for Carlos Quiroz and Ghana.
4: A couple things to catch everybody up on. Number one, you heard Don Cashane coming in. Those are the stylings of Iowa Sam. We mentioned Ferris Bueller's Day Off, and all of a sudden, he's right at it. The next rejoin music, brilliantly done. The reason you heard Sugatz there read the Tire Rack read, if you are listening, regular listener to the show, you know he doesn't normally do that. He is so caught up in this World Cup that he said, I want to do Tire Rack because I want to mention that the play of the day is from Ghana winning 1-0. Sugatz is so crazed about this World Cup. During the break, he has promised that he will become an expert on all of the 32 teams in the knockout rounds once we get there. Maybe similar to how much of an expert he is at college basketball during NCAA tournament time, but it is something to look forward to because I have never seen him this excited about this sport ever.
1: I wanted to do it because I love Ghana. They're one of my underdogs. The G in Ghana stands for goals. That was a great run. I watched that run live. It was fantastic. And I'm telling you right now, this team is good. Good defenders, solid goalkeeper. They park the bus when they need to park the bus. And don't be surprised if Ghana ends up in the Sweet 16. I'm telling you right now.
4: Sweet 16. What do they call it when they get to the final 16. Eight in the soccer, in the World Cup?
1: Elite Eight.
4: Is it? Okay. Fantastic.
5: The world Elite Eight.
4: I'm telling you, I'm looking forward to it. I can't wait to hear his insights on some of these soccer teams. But one of Taylor's things that we normally do when he's here is a Think About It Thursday. And initially, we had decided, hey, Taylor's not here. We're not going to do a Think About It Thursday. But you know what? I've changed my mind, and I want to think about things on this Thursday. So let's hit that imaging.
1: I think Dan Byer's got an update.
4: That's right. Dan Byer's got an update first. My bad.
6: I swatted it back.
1: The driving
6: like
1: of the
6: Chumbo.
1: Show is not that easy.
6: Right? I'm wagging
1: it's not
6: my,
1: that easy.
6: I'm wagging my finger in Izzy's face right now like Dikembe Mutombo would swat
4: He's
6: that shot
4: normally on the screen in
6: back.
4: Front of me. I don't see him. I forgot all about Dan Byer.
6: Yes.
1: Now, Dan, and since he corrected you, I will tell him this. He said 1-0 for the soccer score before. It's 1-0. I mean, you want to talk soccer? Let's talk soccer.
6: Right.
1: Come on, man. Let's go.
6: Oh, if you're going to do it, do it right.
5: And you want to move to Scotland.
1: It does look fun.
6: 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Right now on Fox, scoreless between Switzerland and Bosnia-Herzegovina as they play in Los Angeles in Group B. Every squad in Group B has 1 point. That includes Canada and Qatar, who play in Vancouver at 6 o'clock Eastern time tonight on FS1. Group A earlier today, Czechia and South Africa played to a 1-1 draw, so both earned their first points of this World Cup. Mexico and South Korea tonight in Group A in Guadalajara. That's at 9 Eastern time on Fox. First round of the U.S. Open, Rory McIlroy has a share of the lead at 2-under par. He's playing his final hole of the day. It's the par 4 ninth at Shinnecock. He is at 2-under along with Sam Stevens, who's in the clubhouse at 2-under par. Ben James is also at 2-under par and still on the course. A couple of notes from the first round. Brooks Koepka, the person who last won the U.S. Open when it was played at Shinnecock in 2018, shot 3 over par 73 today. Cameron Young, a round of 2 over 72. Scottie Scheffler is 2 over par through 15 holes. McIlroy is playing with Ludvig Åberg, who's currently 1 under par and just 1 shot back. Tommy Fleetwood in that same group, he's 2 shots back at even par. And how about Keith Mitchell today? It says even par, but shot 41-29. Yes, his first 9-41 came in 29. Keith Mitchell is even par. Knicks are celebrating their NBA title victory with that ticker tape parade and rally in Manhattan. Mikal Bridges is loving every second of it.
7: The best fans in the world, man. They die hard. I knew that since I got here, but this just makes it even more since. I was grateful to be here, man. Just, you know, this franchise, everything is just very grateful.
6: Some day baseball. Blue Jays lead the Red Sox 3-1 in the eighth. Brewers up on the Guardians 2-1 in the fifth. And the Twins, 3-run shot from Brooks Lee in the first, lead the Rangers 4-0 in the third. Izzy, back to you.
4: How do we even know that my Think About It Thursday wasn't going to be, hey, Dan Beyer, do an update?
0: We don't know that, Sam.
1: By the way, Mikal Bridges, enjoy it now, because I am telling you, as excited as Knicks fans are, the second you start playing poorly, they will want their 5 first-round picks back.
4: Stu, can I tell you my one U.S. Open thing that I just want to complain about on golf? I hate when they just tell us where the course, just what the name of the course is. I need to know what city this is, because I have no idea where Shinnecock is. Never will I really know where Shinnecock is, but every time there's a tournament in Shinnecock, all I hear is, in lovely Shinnecock. Where is that? I don't know.
1: Shinnecock is out on Long Island. It's near the Hamptons or in the Hamptons somewhere. It's one of the most difficult courses in America, Izzy. Mm. I have played it. I played it a couple of times. Very, very tricky, very hard. The rough is very, very long. There are weeds. You'll hit it into weeds. If I played that course cleanly from the tips, I am telling you, I don't think I would break 300. I'm serious.
4: Okay. Well, we'll see if I ever remember where that is. But every single time, I just mention the city. That's all I'm saying to these announcers that are bragging about how beautiful the course is. Just tell me where it is every once in a while. All right. So, Sam, as I was saying,
1: stuff? It's in Southampton, New York.
4: Thank you.
1: I told you.
4: I want to know. I just want to know where I'm looking at. Right. That's it. That's all I'm asking. All right, Sam, is there anything else that I have forgotten before you can play the Think About It Thursday music?
8: No, I think we're good here.
4: All right, let's hit it.
9: You know that segment, Talk About It Tuesday, on Hochman, Crowder, and Solero? This is like that, but bigger and better. And 48 hours later, this is Think About It Thursday.
4: I was just really excited about Stu Gatz and the soccer and all the analysis we're going to get and how many teams he's not going to be surprised that they make it to the final eight. And I just forgot all about Dan Beyer. My favorite guy on the show. Have I mentioned that?
1: You're not going to let it go. Just let it go. We love you. Don't worry about it. We make mistakes. It's live radio. Right. It's why I came back to it. I came back to it to make mistakes. I mean,
5: listen, today the show's beating you 1-0.
1: Yes. The show has netted a goal.
4: I think it's more like
1: we're now going to park the bus.
4: More like 3-0, if we're honest.
6: At least you didn't age anyone by 40 years earlier this week, Izzy. So wow. You got that.
4: You had nightmares about that, didn't you, Dan?
6: Yes. You have no idea.
4: I apologize.
6: No, it's not you.

0: golf trip. I had a couple of rounds of the 80s, a couple of rounds of the 90s. And so like we're not talking 80, 81. We're talking 84, 85. So if I were to play that with these conditions, with that wind blowing from those tees.
1: You would shoot roughly a 125 from the tips of Shinnecock.
0: Yeah, it's about a triple bogey on every hole.
1: That is not my thing about it Thursday, but if you want to think about it, feel free.
2: All right, thanks.
1: Stu Gatz. Here's my think about it Thursday, and it's only because we're not going to be able to think about this guy for a while.
2: Okay.
1: Because we're celebrating the Knicks and their championship, blah, blah, blah. But Victor Wembanyama, did he take the most sudden turn from everybody's favorite player to everybody's least liked villain in one series? Because he went, like, when we were talking about him, I mean, man, there was just a lot of hyperbole discussed about him after that OKC series. Particularly after that first game, but after that OKC series, it was, here's the future of the league. Nobody's going to stop this guy. Look how likable he is. Look how much he puts his emotions out there and doesn't have a shame, you know, isn't feel any shame about it. And then you go through that Knicks series. And not only did he look like he could be pushed around a little bit, not only did he have several moments that it leaked back even to the OKC series where he looked like he was not a dirty player, but playing dirty, right? And you've got the moments of him, I'm in your head. You've got all, you know, the him pushing down by the head, the King of New York, Jalen Brunson. And now it feels like, and correct me if I'm wrong, if you have a different opinion, but it feels like he's gone from the lovable alien to the guy that nobody wants to actually see finish the deal. The guy that everybody is saying that, oh, now, before he was a lovable foreigner, now he's that French guy who's been a jerk to Jalen Brunson and, you know, plays dirty. And frankly, even though we give him all this credit for being this amazing player, doesn't even play in the paint the way you would want a big man to play. And so it just feels like the tide has turned on him so suddenly and so severely that he's just going to be a villain from now on.
3: So the interesting thing to me is where the tide kind of turned was against the New York Knicks. Like, think about that. The Knicks team that most people are conditioned to not like, they don't like the city, they don't like the fan base, we're loud, we're obnoxious, and somehow this team, because of the expectations, because no one thought Jalen Brunson was capable of this, because many people thought Karl Anthony Towns was not capable of this, suddenly they became a lovable underdog, and everyone started rooting for them and rooting against Wemby. I think the league, the fans of the NBA, they respect Wemby. They like Wemby. We know we need a villain. I like to see the climb. So I like to see him go through some pain before he actually wins it. It reminds me of what Michael Jordan had to do. It reminds me of what others had to do in pursuit of their first NBA championship. I think he could turn that around very, very quickly. I think he probably will. No one thinks Wemby is a really bad dude. I think most people just marvel at his basketball skills, want him to shut up, and want him to just play basketball and stop trying to convince everyone he's the MVP.
1: We don't have that many people, that many leaders, team leaders, going clearly to their teammates, hey, hard foul, when they're leaving the game. You know, that people could put together a resume of, hey, this guy is the ultimate villain, and no, we do not want to see him succeed at the highest level.
4: This isn't even a think about it thing for me. This isn't even a think about it Thursday. Because a good barometer for this is my wife, who watches no sports.
1: How tall is
4: she? None. But the other day, she said to me, why is that guy Wembanyama such a bleep bag? Such a bleep, such a this. And I'm like, I don't know. I guess it's just because he's foreign. So she understands. She only knows him in that vein.
1: Context, yeah, sure.
4: That's how anybody who isn't following the NBA as closely as someone like you sees him, because that's the only perception of him we know. And I don't know a path for him to get out of that by simply being good at basketball.
1: Well, I'm curious, was she watching the OKC Thunder series? Because him then would have made him seem like a beloved.
4: Instagram clips of him shoving Brunson, that's what she knows.
1: So that's really interesting, Stu, because yes, not only is that phenomenon on its own mind-boggling, that the New York Knicks and their, I'm just going to say it, annoying fans are now America's team. Like, they've been embraced. They are so likable that they've been embraced even by people who hate them. Now, there's that, and then there's the

0: contradiction of what Wemby looks like to them, right? Oh, here's this team that we love. Oh, here was the enemy. Therefore, we don't like him going forward. But the other part can also be true. If you hate the Knicks so much, you're never going to get over it. You can blame Wemby for letting this happen. You can blame Wemby for saying, dude, you had a double-figure lead in almost every one of these games, and you blew it. What happened? Yes. You know what? You let this happen. We hate you now. You're not going to get one, and we're not going to cheer for you on our watch.
1: Which is why he can turn it around very quickly, because if he can next year and the following year make all those fans happy who still hate the Knicks and still hate their fan base by beating the Knicks, he gets that portion of the fan base back and loses New York. Okay, he'll take it, you know?
0: Yeah, and so far, I mean, he's still him himself, right? He still has, like, an outlet because other people will, like, blame De'Aaron Fox because he was terrible in the series, and they'll say, or he can just say, yeah, look, I'm just super skinny. If I'm going to play physical, that's what it looks like. Often it's
1: yeah, but we know Wemby at this point, is he? This is a guy who takes this stuff very, very seriously, knows the history of the game. He's never going to blame De'Aaron Fox, although he should. I praise and celebrate De'Aaron Fox. I want to build him a statue outside of the Mecca. But you know he's never going to do that. He's going to put it all on himself. I have to be better. Not Dylan Harper, not De'Aaron Fox, not anyone else, not the coach, who I think is the backup point guard. He has to be better. He's going to own that. He's going to wear that, because that's the truth. Wemby needs to be better. Wemby was not great. The interesting thing for me was how winded Wemby was late in those games. And it gets back to regular season conversations we have about how many games you should be playing and how many minutes per game you should play. Wemby needs to be in better shape come postseason. He just needs to be.
0: Yeah, I think... I'm just curious what he's going to do going forward, if he's going to try to lean into the villain thing and say, I don't really care what people think, let them, you know, decide what they decide, or if he's going to do some things to make him seem a little bit more likable, because he was, like I said, extremely likable through 98% of this season. And then the last
1: 98,
0: part of it,
1: yes, but at that point, is he 98% of the NBA fans hadn't really been lit, hadn't seen him on a daily basis,
0: no, right.
1: Seen him in a press conference setting, and then they, you know, they saw the fangs come out. I'm okay with that. Like, we kind of need that in the NBA, and I don't think Wemby cares if anyone likes him. I just don't think he cares.
2: I would also say,
3: I agree. I don't think he cares, and I think if the NBA were advising him, they'd want him to be the villain, because villains draw people in to watch. I'll watch a Spurs game now because I want to see him lose.
0: Yeah.
3: And
0: that's kind of where I was with Michael Jordan. After the first one where they beat the Lakers, it was just like, all right, somebody needs to end this because it's going to turn into craziness. It's going to turn into a one-way dynasty.
1: The Wizards took care of that for you.
0: Yeah, the Wizards did. Speaking of the Wizards, by the way, because we mentioned De'Aaron Fox, and they were no longer thinking about this, and so this isn't a part of the Wemby conversation. However, Trae Young all of a sudden wants to be a free agent, which is going to be a free agent, which is great. To me, that says the Wizards are actually going to draft Darren Peterson, number one, and maybe Trae has a heads up, and that's his position. But he gets a really tough time, right? He gets a lot of flack for being a guy who doesn't defend necessarily, a non-reliable guy even. He would have been so much better than De'Aaron Fox in those finals. There's no... If Trae Young were that, you know, overpaid guard for the Spurs instead of De'Aaron Fox, they'd very likely be a champion right now.
1: Probably. Listen, just one time in my life, I cannot believe this happened, because that was a player option he had. He could have just said, hey, I'm coming back.
0: Right.
1: I would like to turn down $49 million a year. Like, what an amazing feeling that must be, to turn down that kind of money. Yeah. Trae Young, yes, would have made a difference. He's proven that he could play in that building, play well in that building. Trae Young... I don't. Where do you, like? What's going to happen there? Is he? Someone's going to pay him $50 million a year?
0: Somebody will, because, like I said, he was better than De'Aaron Fox, so he'll be a finishing piece for a team. But to contradict you, Stugatz, I would very much like to accept a check for $49 million, not reject one. Okay, just so we're clear. If anybody's
1: but the
0: listening.
1: Ability to say no to it because you have so much money would be amazing.
0: I mean, that would be the best part. Yes, you already have the money, but right now, step one for me. 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
12: Cases where, like, the Dartmouth basketball team, for example, the players voted to unionize, I want to say, like, 2 years ago, and that really didn't go anywhere. 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
2: Yep, never the Hattie. I mean, finally some goals scored in a World Cup. Stugatz & Company is brought to you by FanDuel, America's number one sports book. The biggest stage in world soccer is here, and every goal changes everything from the opening whistle to the final kick. Let there be goals, and there have been plenty. Let there be goals on FanDuel.
1: Well, if there's any sort of...
3: With all due respect to Mr. Messi, there is totally a better pro out there of the week than Mr. Messi with his three goals. And she was at Wrigley this week.
1: I was about to say, way to intro that. I was about to say, there is a staple of the Stugatz & Company Live, and that is lists that we extend into segments. And so we have one running list, but before we get to Ricardo's running list of top 50 shows that are better to him than Breaking Bad, if you haven't heard that, I'm going to give you a second so you can sink that, He's got 50 shows that he thinks are better than Breaking Bad, and we're in the middle of that list. But first, there was a child of Stugatz. I didn't know how to say this. I was going to say there was a wiener, but that's not the way to say that. One of Stugatz's children had a very special moment recently. Was it this weekend, Stu? Tell us about it.
2: It was actually last night. We should point out Tony Hawk, the greatest skateboarder of all time, going to join us in hour number two. Mike Golick Sr. going to join us in hour number two. We went to Wrigley Field last night for a Cubs game, and my daughter and two of her teammates, not only did they throw out the first pitch, well, one of them did, and she threw a dart, and I'm proud of her, but they also, and Izzy, this is amazing. Like, I was amazed by this. Amazed that they were doing it, and amazed that they don't realize what an honor it is to do what it is that they did. They led Wrigley Field and all Cub fans who were at Wrigley Field last night, my daughter and two of her teammates, it'd take me out to the ball game.
1: Wow.
2: Seventh inning stretch. I mean, that's an honor. That is stuff that's reserved for like Bill Murray and Eddie Vedder.
1: Yeah.
2: Crazy.
1: Yeah. Obviously, they have 81 home games, right? So they've got a lot of those to fill. But I always thought that we're filled with like legitimate just stars and celebrities and stuff. And now we've got, well, a 2-time national champion up there with a couple of our teammates, right? That must have been pretty cool. Do we have the video? Do we have the sound for that? Are we going to listen to it?
2: We're going to listen to it. It outraged me that they had to rehearse Take Me Out to the Ball Game because kids don't care about our pastime. I mean, they just don't.
1: I don't know the words, dude.
2: Yes.
1: All right, well, let's hear it.
4: Tonight's guest conductors for Take Me Out to the Ball Game, Northwestern University lacrosse players, Madison Taylor, Rachel Wiener, and Abby LoCascio.
5: Cubs fans, Cats fans, let me hear you!
6: Cats fans.

0: Little pitchy.
1: No, well, I'm actually
2: not gonna lie, little pitchy for me, dog.
3: Nah. I was gonna say we've been listening to Taylor songs for a good amount of months here. I think that's the best singing we've heard so far. So yeah, it's definitely an upgrade.
0: Yeah, it was
3: from
0: really
3: Taylor.
0: Cool, Izzy. They did it, you know, in Boog Shambi's office. Boog was off last night though. He does 110 games a year, so he wasn't there. Mm. But he did send me a quality video. Well, he does a ton of ESPN games. Boog said, "Hey, I'm off tonight." I responded, "Slacker."
3: I mean. Could it kill him to just kind of come to the stadium for this one particular night, even if he's not working? Hey, Boog, come on.
0: In fairness to Boog, I alerted him that this night was happening as I was walking into the stadium. I just assumed he was there for every game.
3: Nah, yeah,
0: you know what I'm saying?
3: Yeah, that makes sense. You not telling him.
1: Sounds like Sugats.
3: Yeah.
0: Yeah. So I critiqued all three of them afterwards. I told them, yeah, don't. It's our national anthem. I said, you know, take it more seriously. I also told them they were pitchy. Yeah. I did. I told them just a little pitchy. And then I told Rachel, you're a Mets fan. Relax with the Cubs. I mean, if you wore this Cubs jersey on Long Island, someone would shiv you.
3: I mean she did it before you did. So congrats to her. That's a huge achievement. Ricardo.
0: She responded, the Mets suck. And she's right. So,
3: Ricardo, how ready are you with this list?
4: I'm ready when you guys.
3: Where did we leave off on this?
4: We left off on number 30.
3: Okay, so we're at number 30 of the top 50 shows that Ricardo believes are better than Breaking Bad, and it sounds more ridiculous every time I say it, but go ahead, number 30.
4: All right.
0: The idea that we've gone through 20 and there are 30 more is absurd. Yeah. I mean, seriously.
4: All right, even though it had a terrible last season, I'm going to have to give it to 30, number Game of Thrones.
3: Okay, Game of Thrones.
1: that's on there. I thought that would be top five, but okay.
3: I guess we have...
0: Wait, so now he has 29 shows better than Game of Thrones.
3: That's right, right. That sounds impossible. Let's go to number 29.
4: Parks and Recreations.
3: Wow.
0: Good show.
3: See, now this is getting ridiculous because now every time you say a good show, I'm like, there's no way there's umpteen shows better than this one. But let's go ahead. Parks and Rec number 29, 28.
4: It's Always Sunny in Philadelphia.
3: Oh, man.
1: Good show.
3: It's a great show, and it gets extra credit because it just keeps going. They just keep churning out hilarious episodes.
1: It is
3: episodes.
1: The longest running sitcom, live action sitcom ever. Yep. That's
0: the Jets. I mean,
3: 27.
1: Guys.
4: 27, Atlanta.
3: Wow. See, there are a lot of people that would agree with you on almost on pretty much all of these.
0: I've never heard of Atlanta.
3: Oh, come on.
0: I mean, the show.
3: You've never heard of Atlanta?
0: The ATL.
3: Donald Glover's kid.
1: Two Americas.
4: Yeah.
0: 404.
3: And number 26.
4: 26. It's an anime, so I'm sure you guys never heard of it. It's
1: okay,
4: called
1: 25.
4: Cowboy Bebop.
3: Okay. You could have just, after anime, you could have said any words available to your mouth, and we would have been like, okay, that sounds about right.
4: It's
3: okay.
4: A space
0: do me a favor.
4: Western.
0: Give me a top 50 animes. I mean, geez.
4: I can't
0: get
4: do
0: it
4: that.
0: Out of the list.
4: I'm not that big a nerd. I can't do that.
3: Tony Hawk and Mike Golick Sr. coming up in the next hour.
0: Hey, Stugatz here. We need to talk. 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
7: 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It is a grind at Shinnecock Hills. 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
8: Scotty Scheffler eyes a 12.5 footer for a deuce. The putter is pulled. The ball drifting up to the cup needs to turn at the hole. He made it. There's a little momentum for Scotty Scheffler. A two on the card with one to play. He's two over.
7: Fred Albers, the call on SiriusXM. Scheffler endured a couple of bogeys and a double on the front nine. He has three birdies on the back. Now one hole to go. Scheffler two over, four off the lead. This is Scheffler's first attempt at the career Grand Slam after he won the PGA and the British Open last year to go with his two Masters titles. Sam Stevens is on top at two under after a 68. Rory McIlroy closed with back-to-back bogeys to card a one under 69. I'm Ted Emmerich, Westwood One Sports.

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3: Temperatures remain cooler than normal today with highs only in the mid to upper 60s. We are expecting rain to continue to increase throughout the day, and we should see some heavier widespread rain throughout the afternoon hours. A few thunderstorms are possible, but nothing strong or severe is expected in our area. We'll see cooler temperatures tonight and then back to more seasonable conditions tomorrow. From the WBAY First Alert Weather Center, I'm meteorologist Emily Mers.
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6: World Cup in a match that you can see on Fox. 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Earlier today in Group A, Czechia and South Africa played to a 1-1 draw in Atlanta, both earning their first points. Rory McIlroy, one shot back of the lead in the first round of the U.S. Open at Shinnecock. He shot a 1-under 69, as did one of the players in his group, Ludvig Åberg, also at 1-under. Current leader is Sam Stevens, who's in the clubhouse at 2-under par. Tommy Fleetwood playing with McIlroy and Åberg, shot even par. Scotty Scheffler's at +2, playing his final hole of the day. Brooks Koepka, 3-over par 73, and currently 5 back. I'm Dan Beyer.
7: Portions of the show are recorded. You want winners? He went 0 for 14 picking bowl games.
8: God bless football.
7: You want hot takes? He said Patrick Mahomes would be a disaster.
8: Really?
7: You want baseball news? He doesn't even know who Kyle Tucker is.
8: Oh, okay.
7: In his personal record book, Kevin Durant hasn't won a ring yet.
8: I'm just telling you that's what he's doing.
7: You're listening to the man who made falling upwards an art form.
8: It's crazy.
7: This is Stu Gotts and Company, live.
8: We're very excited about this. He was a world champion 12 years in a row and is a 16-time X Games medalist. Joining us now is skateboarding legend Tony Hawk. Tony, how are you today?
9: Good, man. Thank you. Thanks for having me.
8: Tell us what you're doing with Visit Anaheim. What are you doing there?
9: I partnered up with Visit Anaheim to talk about nostalgia travel because that's huge this year especially. And I grew up in San Diego, so I spent a lot of time in Anaheim going to the theme parks, going to skate parks. One of my best friends actually lived there growing up, so I would stay with him quite a bit. And we would go skate. We would go to the beach. And now being a father and a grandfather, I get to share especially the theme parks with the new generation.
10: Tony, hearing you say grandfather is shocking to me because you are somebody...
8: Same. Totally shocked by that. Yes.
10: You're somebody whose popularity never ages. You know what I mean? In terms of the minds of people, at least to me, I'm curious, do you find that your popularity never ages, or are there times where you're just like, yeah, no, I'm a little older than I used to be?
9: Well, I definitely feel like I'm a little older than I used to be. I mean, just in terms of how my body feels. Yeah. And what I'm capable of on a skateboard, but I embrace it. I mean, I love that I'm able to skate into my 50s and still do it at a pretty high level, but also to see just how far skateboarding has come, the evolution of it, and the idea that kids are encouraged to skate, their parents support it. That just didn't happen in my era.
8: Yeah. Right.
9: And so, yeah, it's amazing. I mean, I definitely... I get recognized quite a bit, but I think that's not just about skateboarding. That's more about video games.
10: But it doesn't matter the age group, right? It doesn't matter if they're in their 40s or in their teens. You are still have that level of fandom around you, right? That's got to feel youthful for you even, right?
9: It's incredible. I never imagined. Well, I mean, when I started skating, you could not be famous from skateboarding. No one
10: was.
9: Yes,
10: right. Yes.
9: You know, but if anything, you were ostracized because you skated. So to have any sort of level of fame has been amazing. And, you know, it's definitely afforded us incredible opportunities just in terms of family events, family trips. You know, and that's not lost on me. I don't take it for granted.
11: Tony, when you turned professional in skateboarding, what was the best case scenario in your mind?
9: I can tell you the moment I turned pro was, I had reached the top of the amateur ranks. And there was an event. It was in Whittier, which is actually really close to here. And I was filling out the entry form with my name and address. And then there was a box that said amateur and a box that said pro. And then I ticked the pro box.
10: Mm-hmm.
9: And that made me a pro skater.
10: Wow.
12: That's simple.
9: That easy. Moment. Yeah. And then I was competing for $100 first place prize money. And 75 for second, 50 for third. And I got fourth.
10: So that must have ticked you off.
9: Out of the money.
10: That made you so mad.
9: No, I mean, fourth place at my first pro event was a pretty good showing. So I was excited.
8: Yeah, it's not bad. Yes. Was there a moment when you told your parents, hey, I'm going to be a professional skateboarder? And if so, what was their reaction to it?
9: Well, luckily, that my parents were supportive. In fact, my dad drove me to that event. So I had their support. I think the time where it was actually a decision to be made is when I was graduating high school, and my parents were very, very strong about education. All my siblings had gone to college. And when I told them that I just wanted to chase skateboarding, they said, well, maybe you should go to take some classes at community college as well. And by that time I was touring the world. I got an offer for a movie part for Gleaming the Cube. In fact, Gleaming the Cube saved me from college.
10: Wow.
9: It's true.
10: Wow.
9: Because then I had to move to LA for a few months and I couldn't enroll in college.
8: Yeah, well, congratulations to you. I
12: mean, yeah, college so overrated. Very expensive, too. I've always been curious about this because I've actually looked this up in the past, like multiple times, because I couldn't remember if it was actually your real name. Tony Hawk, of course, is your real name. Did you know back then that my name might actually help me out? Because obviously your ability is ridiculous, but your
9: Never.
12: Name as a bonus sounds awesome.
9: Not at all. No. I mean, when you're in sixth grade and people are calling you Bony, doesn't seem like it's a godsend of a name. That's true.
12: Oh my God, kids are the worst.
8: He's so proud of that joke.
9: I mean, it was the 70s, the 80s. Like, we didn't, you know,
10: yeah,
9: they didn't even call it bullying. You just got picked on. And yeah, being exactly. A skateboarder was extra hard.
8: Yes. No, he's right, Izzy. If you remember growing up, I skateboarded growing up. I mean, I did.
9: It was you're the worst. Like you were the lowest on the totem pole of cool.
12: That's insane. Not in my view.
8: But look at you now, Tony. I mean,
9: I can't complain.
8: Right.
11: Tony, how much of skateboarding's explosion in popularity do you attribute to people discovering the video game series?
9: I've definitely heard people say that they got into skateboarding because of the game. I think what's more interesting to me is that there is a generation of skaters now that played the game and thought every trick was based on a real life trick, even though we had all these impossible, fantastical combos you could do. And so as they learned to skate, and then as they became really good at it, they learned how to do those combos in real life. That's what I think is the most fascinating aspect of our game, is that it inspired real life skating that I thought was impossible.
8: Hmm. Tony, you had an IQ of 144. I mean,
9: I like how you said it in past tense. Probably a good thing.
12: You know, people get shorter in life, their IQ gets smaller.
9: Absolutely. Yeah.
8: What's the most impressive thing you've ever seen done on a skateboard?
9: Oh, wow. Well, I am a vert skater, pool skater by nature. That's where I started. And when I saw Mitchie Brusco do a 1260 about 10 years ago, I that was amazing to me. I mean, mm-hmm. You know, at the time, a 900 was rare. A 1080 was even more rare. And then he just stepped up, and still no one has been able to do that since.
8: Wow. It must be so hard to impress you. It's like impressing Michael Jordan playing basketball. I mean, seriously.
9: I'm not really. I mean, I'm just impressed that skating has come so far that there are kids that out of the gate learn how to do kickflip. I mean, kickflip wasn't invented until I was 17.
10: Yes.
11: Tony, as you kept climbing levels of fame, did you ever have a celebrity encounter where you were like, I can't believe this person knows who I am?
9: Yeah. I'll tell you, the most surprising one was Jack Black, because Jack Black told me that he used to skate a park that was actually in Riverside County. And he told me that he was there. I mean, this is like a deep cut. It was called Upland Pipeline. He told me he was there one time and he saw me show up, and he said he stopped skating and sat down to watch when he was a kid. That was wild to me that he was, well, for one, such a hardcore skater, and that he still knew who I was.
8: What do you remember about you're the only person, I believe, to arrive at the White House and be granted access to bring in a skateboard to the White House. You were invited to Barack Obama's Father's Day celebration. What do you remember about that? That's pretty cool, Tony.
9: I wasn't really approved to have the skateboard. I just brought it. It was more like ask forgiveness, not permission.
10: Exactly. Yes.
9: And at one point found myself in a hallway, like, I guess I could probably put my skateboard down. And I asked one of the other athletes, there was a bunch of basketball players there too. I asked one of them to shoot a photo of me skating, because, you know, you're appointed an escort mostly for security.
10: Right.
9: And I tried to hand him the phone. He's like, no, I'm not shooting that.
8: What are you, crazy? I'll lose my job, right?
10: Yeah. I mean, you had to get through security with it, so somebody allowed it at some point. So
9: I think it was more just turning a blind eye, but I mean, I was stoked to, you know, that was like a bucket list.
10: Yeah, if anybody's allowed to bring a skateboard, it's this guy. Tony, curious, you're still somebody who will try new tricks at this age. I'm somebody who still plays like a lot of sports at my age at 48 and trying to, you know, be as good as I can be at this age. What are you still trying to challenge yourself to do at this age? And also, what other sort of athletes out there that are, you know, in some people's mind past their prime, still impressing the heck out of you?
9: Oh, wow. Well, I still try new tricks, but they're just sort of more technical and more like spinning the board this way, grinding this way. It's not some big aerial maneuver or spinning maneuver. I just don't want the high impact, obviously.
10: Right.
9: So it's just more stuff that's interesting to me. Like if I were to tell you I did a shove it to alley-oop feeble to fakie, it's not going to move the needle, but I liked it. It's fun. You know, it keeps me creative. But I will say that in terms of progression, and the most impressive is Kelly Slater. I mean, he's in his 50s. He's still winning world titles.
10: Yeah.
8: It's crazy.
9: And he can still surf any wave. It's amazing.
8: Yeah. Yep. Tony, what's the worst injury? I'm sorry to bring up bad stuff. What's the worst injury you've suffered because you were skateboarding?
9: I broke my femur 4 years ago.
10: I always wondered about those, Tony. Is it like, is the pain so bad that you don't even feel it? You're numb? Or is the pain actually because you see what, you know, direction or how your leg looks? I've been wondering about
9: that. In that moment, it just feels more like it's fake, because it, you know, like my leg was literally pointing the wrong direction. But it felt, I think the most intense feeling was that it was disconnected.
10: Right. So you couldn't control it in any way.
9: Yeah. So I literally grabbed it and tried to put it back in play, which was idiotic, but desperate times. The most pain that I felt in that whole episode was when they tried to put me onto a stretcher, because they put me up, they lifted me up, but my leg is not connected. So they couldn't lift my leg in the same cadence as my body. And it's just dangling. And that was, yeah. I think I blocked all that out.
10: I'm almost sorry I asked.
8: How difficult, like skateboarding came so naturally to you. A lot of things, I believe, come naturally to you. Did acting become, was that a natural fit for you? No?
9: No, not at all.
8: Right? Yeah.
9: No, I mean, I kind of had to figure out I had to ease my way into it. I think the easiest version of that is just that I get to play myself usually. So that is much easier than trying to play some sinister villain or, you know, some romantic interest.
11: Tony, the other thing you looked like you were a natural on, Celebrity Wheel of Fortune. You absolutely dominated.
9: Oh, thank you very much. Thank earlier, you.
13: So. Yeah, yeah. Were you nervous or were you fine?
9: I was, yes, very much. Yeah. That's a lot. Man. You don't get a
13: second. I know, but your IQ is 144, Tony. I mean,
10: what was the prep like for that? Did you actually prep for it or did you just go?
9: I played their phone game.
10: Ah. And was it helpful?
13: Oh, really?
9: I mean, at every time I get the chance, I was on it trying to figure out the letters and stuff. And I feel like I got some clues that were in my wheelhouse. So I was very lucky.
13: Tony, one more time here. We appreciate the time. I could talk to you a lot longer than this, but tell us what you're doing with Visit Anaheim. I know it means a lot to you, and we do appreciate the time today.
9: Yeah, well, I grew up in San Diego, and I partnered with Visit Anaheim because Anaheim holds really special memories for me growing up, especially going to theme parks, Disneyland, Knott's Berry Farm, Knott's Scary Farm. I used to stay with a friend of mine in Anaheim when I was a teenager, and we would go skate the parks around here, Whittier, Fullerton, Lakewood, and then and go to the beach. And so I Anaheim holds really fond memories for me, and I feel like this is the era of nostalgia travel. So people coming in don't realize maybe how much bigger and different like Disneyland is, or even Anaheim as a city, and the fact that they can share that with their kids is huge. So nostalgia travel is all the buzz.
13: This has been wonderful, man. I am hopeful we get to do it again sometime soon, because you're a great guy, great personality with an amazing story, and I have a million more questions for you, but perhaps we'll do it down the road. Thank you.
9: All right. Thanks, you guys.
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23: 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A dream start for 2023 U.S. Open champion Wyndham Clark birdies at his first two holes, the 10th and 11th, and Clark is tied for the lead at 2-under. Sam Stevens went out this morning and shot 2-under 68. Stevens, a former Oklahoma State Cowboy, also at 2-under, how about rising Oklahoma senior Ryder Cowan, a two-time All-American, so a little bedlam at the top of the leaderboard. Cowan is through five holes. Rory McIlroy was at 3-under before bogeys at his last two holes. He finishes with a 1-under 69. Ludvig Åberg also shoots 69. He is one back. Scotty Scheffler battles his way to a 2-over 72. He's four off the lead. I'm Ted Emmerich, Westwood One Sports.
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2: 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I'm Dan Beyer, and right now in Los Angeles, Switzerland and Bosnia-Herzegovina are scoreless in their Group B match at the World Cup, playing scoreless on Fox in the 64th minute. 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That's on FS1. Every Group B team started the day with 1 point. Czechia and South Africa earned their first points of the World Cup by playing to a 1-1 draw in Atlanta in Group A earlier today. Tonight in Group A in Guadalajara, 9 o'clock Eastern time on Fox, Mexico takes on South Korea. At the U.S. Open, Rory McIlroy had it as low as 3 under par at Shinnecock in first-round play, but stumbled on his way home, finishes at 1 under par, and is currently 1 shot back of the lead, held by Sam Stevens, who's in the clubhouse at 2 under after shooting a round of 68 today. Scottie Scheffler finishes at +2. Brooks Koepka is at +3. Stu, back to you.
1: The great Mike Golic Sr. is with us. Mike, would you attend a parade, like, as a fan, not as a player? I know you would have loved to as a player.
3: But I would love to as a player. As a fan, there is no way on God's green earth I would go in that melee. Not a chance.
1: All right. How about a parade down Main Street, though, for, like, you know, the youth soccer team? That's fine, right?
3: Oh, yeah. I mean, that's hundreds of people as opposed to hundreds of thousands of people.
1: Right.
4: That's not a parade. That's a walk.
3: Yeah, that's exactly right.
1: No, because Mikey was coming up. I want to talk to you about Joe Burrow, but Mikey, in hour number one of Stu Gatz & Company today, came up with some things where, in theory, it sounds like a great idea until you actually get to it, and then you realize this was a terrible idea.
3: Parade's a great example.
1: Yes.
3: A great example of that. You'd be like all hype. Yeah, I want to do it. And then you start the trek.
1: Yes.
3: And with all the people, and you're like, God, this sucks.
1: Wait, so he's going to run some more by you here, okay?
4: Okay. I'll run through my list. You can stop me if you want to disagree with any of them or if you want to add any of them. So New Year's Eve in Manhattan.
3: Oh, listen. I mean, I've always thought about that. And does anybody, I'm sure they do. You're in that, you're packed next to somebody. You can't move. What if you have to pee? I mean,
4: you have to leave.
3: What are you doing? It's a horrible thought.
1: Yes. There are more people at the Knicks parade than there are at New Year's Eve on
4: any day baseball games.
1: Ooh, Mike. I see Mike liking that.
3: I like a day baseball game. Yeah. I'm always into day drinking. Yeah. I am into darties, day parties. I am absolutely into that. You get home at a reasonable hour.
1: Yep.
3: You still get a good night's sleep.
1: Yep.
3: I guess that's a 63-year-old in me talking. Yeah. I love day baseball games. Love them.
1: Yes, so, I do too. It was weird. This was a weird one for me. I like day baseball.
4: All right. Picnics.
1: Oh, wow. Wow,
3: you
1: wow,
3: know,
1: wow.
3: I got spoiled. My parents were in a club with all the people they grew up with called Club Unique. And 4 times a year, there was picnic at this park in our city. And I mean, I grew up on it for decades. And I loved it. I absolutely loved getting together. We played horseshoes, went down there and cooked breakfast. It was great when I was older. The cool thing when we were kids is to watch the dads tap the keg and drink out of the keg. And then when you became old enough to drink out of the keg or not get caught sneaking it. I kind of dug those picnics.
4: So this is the difference now. You're talking about more of like a cookout. You're talking more of like a barbecue. I'm talking about a blanket with a basket and you walk to a place and you lay down the blanket and you sit down and you eat a meal. Right. You're talking about like we go.
1: He's
4: to
1: talking about like a romantic
4: benches.
1: Date, you know?
3: You're right. Yeah, you're right. Yeah,
1: you're talking. Where all of a sudden you buy a couple of sandwiches, you sit down on the blanket, and you're sitting next to a pile.
3: You're right. I'm not into
4: You're talking about something different. I'm into the cookout. Okay. Yeah,
1: that's but I got to tell you, the Golic family picnic or cookout, whatever you want to call it, sounds delightful.
4: Oh, no, that I would sign me up. Sign me up for that. As a matter of fact, yes. maybe I'll come next. Aquariums.
1: Ooh.
3: See.
1: Yeah.
3: It's weird because. Yeah. Being now, as I mentioned, 63 and a grandfather, sure. walking through with your grandkids.
1: That's different.
3: And seeing, it's just like Christmas.
1: Yes.
3: With grandkids when they're young, right? And just the amazing, you kind of get to live it through them again.
1: They're seeing things for the first time, right?
3: Yes. And you kind of get to enjoy that. So from that side of it, I dig them. But to your point, I have to kind of look at it from two lenses. But from the lens I'm at now, now the other great thing is I'm at the aquarium for 45 minutes tops, and then the kids are bored and they want to go. So I'm in and out.
1: He's pushing them through. Enough of these fish. Let's go on to the sharks.
4: Right. If you keep looking at it through the lens of a kid, you're going to win every time because my kid loves a parade.
3: Yeah.
1: Right. Kids love all this stuff. Kids love picnics. They love day baseball. They love all of it. Yes.
4: Yeah. Because it sounds like it's good. Yeah. Something a kid doesn't love, but adults do. Packed bars. Get me out.
1: A packed bar.
3: Yeah. That would you have to be in the right frame of mind, basically drunk, right?
1: Or young.
3: Yes. Yeah, because I'm with you. I mean, I walk into a bar, it's loud, it's crowded. Yeah, just trying to get a drink at the bar is a chore. Yeah, that I'm out on that, yeah.
1: But, Mike, I told Mikey this earlier. As I grow older, you give me a good dive bar with about six people, one per every four seats, and I am there, you know?
4: In a second.
3: There was this – I was actually – when I signed with the Eagles, I lived up in Northeast Philly. And there was a dive bar that basically you had to duck to get into and basically held 20 people.
1: That's special.
3: It was the best.
1: Yes.
3: I'm so with you, Stu. It was you just saw the same people every time.
1: Yes.
3: It was absolutely fantastic.
1: Yep.
4: Hikes.
1: Ooh. I think Mike likes a good hike.
3: I actually like a good hike. I actually like, you know, being out in Arizona, we walk a lot. And we have Pinnacle Peak, the mountain right behind us that you can hike. So I actually like a good hike. Not going to lie.
1: And I obviously don't. So
4: no.
3: All right. You see Stu going up the mountain with a dart hanging out of his mouth.
1: It's very difficult.
4: Mike might agree with me on this one. He might not, because Mike spent a lot of time in Connecticut and his son, they live in Massachusetts.
3: Yeah,
4: beaches north of Georgia.
3: You know what? I am not a beach person.
1: Yeah, me neither.
3: I am not a beach person. Mm-hmm. Like
1: I live in Florida.
3: My daughter-in-law Jenny, who grew up in Boston, that's where Jake and Jenny live. She loves the beach, loves it. I have never been a beach person. I've always been a pool person. That question's come up

0: crazy. That was quick.
1: We went on one and like vowed we'd never go back again.
0: Right.
1: Ever. Just there's so many things about it. Now, and listen, I get it. People like them, love, go do your thing. I mean, I'm not sitting here saying they suck. For me, I will not go on any more cruises. I do not like them.
0: Same. I'm with you on that. I've been on several with the kids, but I'm with you, Mike, in general. How do you feel about the Super Bowl as a fan? As a fan. Super Bowl as a fan.
1: Yeah, I'm glad you said as a fan, because I did enjoy working it a couple of years. The only problem is you have to go into the stadium like 8 hours before
0: it's
1: the
0: crazy,
1: game.
0: Mike.
1: Which is horrific.
0: Yes.
1: As a fan, I would not. I am not big into waiting in lines.
0: Layers of security, right?
1: Yeah. I just, no. As a fan, it's kind of like the parade for me, or anything where there's a big gathering where you have to wait, you know, how long it takes you to get there and how long it takes you to leave is infinitely longer than the game itself.
0: Right. So the Super Bowl starts just after 6 o'clock usually, yep. Right? Somewhere in that neighborhood.
1: Yep.
0: It's a full day commitment.
1: Yes.
0: It is.
1: Yeah, it is.
0: Yes. Like getting out there and walking in. It's, you have to like, so normally you're at home, you're just sitting around, you're waiting for the game, you're snacking, you're sitting on the couch, you're doing this, you're doing that. And then the game starts, you just sit down and watch it. There you start walking in at 1 o'clock. It's crazy. Yeah.
1: The thing about at home is I can nap.
0: Right.
1: The thing about if I go to the game, there's nowhere for me to nap.
0: That's right. It's very important to you. Yes. A place to nap. It's funny as we get older, what becomes increasingly important.
1: Yes.
0: Just a bed.
1: I need to shut my eyes for a half hour.
0: So good. Mikey, you out? You done? You're good? Yeah. All right. Let's move on to Joe Burrow. Mike, what'd you make of Joe Burrow's comments? Joe Burrow played and won a national championship on what I maintained, and I think you would agree, the greatest, most talented college football offense that I've ever seen, and maybe the most talented team that I've ever seen. I could put some UM teams up there. I could put some, there are plenty of teams, USC teams we could put up there.
2: Maybe an Ohio State team.
0: What was that?
2: Maybe an Ohio State team or two.
0: Yeah, of course. Yes. But so Joe Burrow comparing this Bengals team to his LSU team when they won the national championship. What'd you make of that?
1: Well, I mean, if you look at it, if you look at that 2019 season, before the season started, LSU was 25-1.
0: Yeah.
1: To win the title.
0: Right.
1: And Cincinnati is 20-1.
0: Yeah.
1: This year.
0: Yeah.
1: So the odds are pretty close to being the same.
0: Yes. I would say the difference is, Mike, at that time, we didn't know how good Joe Burrow was,
1: exactly,
0: and now we did.
1: Right.
0: Right. Yes.
1: And quite honestly, the offense, I mean, with the receivers they have, we always talked about their offense.
0: Yeah.
1: Their offense is unbelievable. And they actually went out. Al Golden, the D coordinator, has to be one of the happiest guys out there, is they went out to improve the defense. So, you know, you sit there and you look at the top of the AFC, the Patriots, young quarterback, got smoked in the Super Bowl. They beat Denver in the AFC title game, quarterback coming back from injury in that. Mahomes coming off of an injury. Buffalo and Baltimore really not able to live up to expectations. It's kind of open, right? And, I mean, things have to go right for them. The defense has to play well. But the offense is absolutely stacked. So I could certainly see him having that vibe. He had that vibe in 19 off their stacked offense, and he has it off the stacked offense now.
2: Mike, he had more NFL talent on his LSU team than he has on his current NFL team. Hmm. I mean, if we're just
1: probably, probably did, yes. Yes.
0: Yeah, but I think what we're discounting is the rest of that division. The Browns aren't good.
1: Right.
0: They lose Myles Garrett. There are questions with the Steelers and a new coach and McCarthy, and Rodgers is up there in age. And then we have no idea what to expect from the Ravens. I'm not going to be surprised that the Bengals win that division, Mike.
1: I am not going to be either. You hit the nail on the head. Whenever you look at a team about how far they can go, you start with looking at the division there, and you sit there and talk about the NFC West. That's a freaking outside of the Cardinals. I mean, that's an unbelievable division just to get out of.
0: Yeah.
1: You know, between San Francisco, the Rams, and Seattle. But yeah, the AFC North, that's anybody's ball game, obviously, I think, except for Cleveland.
0: Yeah. We had T-Bob filling in on the radio show. T-Bob Hebert. Yes, yeah. He's great. I know you love him. That family loves you. Love you love that family.
1: Love them. Yeah.
0: But we were talking about the NFC East, and

0: This is interesting because he doesn't think the Cowboys are going to be very good. And I was saying, I'm not going to be surprised. I think it's such a fascinating division from this standpoint. You have Jaden Daniels coming. They went to the NFC Championship game with Jaden Daniels as a rookie. He was hurt last year. Now he comes back. You have the Giants with Jackson Dart and Harbaugh. Harbaugh in his first year as the Giants head coach and a talented team. And you have the Eagles, and there's questions all over the Philadelphia Eagles that without A.J. Brown. I think the Cowboys have done enough and added enough on defense where I could see them being really, really good, Mike. And T-Bob couldn't.
1: I don't know if I can either. I don't know about their running game, quite honestly. I know they can rely on the passing games. I think Pickens, listen, has to play on the on the franchise tag. You know he's not happy about that, but he ain't turning down, what is it, $28 million. You knew he wasn't going to. No player in their right mind is.
0: He is doing and saying all the right things, though. Yep.
1: Yeah, yeah. Yep. Their wide receiver room is kind of like Cincinnati's wide receiver room, right? I mean, very talented, but you question the running game as well. And then, like Cincinnati, you have to see what the new pieces on the defense are going to do as well. Does it all come together? Both these teams, Dallas and Cincinnati, it's all about their defense, right? The offense should be able to do well, but you can only win so many shootouts, 34-31. Your defense has got to step up.
0: Yes. Mike, will you be, I got to be honest, I can't believe I'm saying this. The World Cup has been great so far.
1: Yes. and a crazy amount of ties, right?
0: Yes, yes. I mean, but a lot of goals, really, crazy amount of goals.
1: Messi has been, I mean, scoring a hat trick. I mean, my God. I mean, dude's unbelievable.
0: Right.
1: But what was it? Cape Verde had the tie?
0: Yes.
1: Mm-hmm. I forgot with who. But yeah, some early surprises. But
2: Spain,
1: man.
2: Right?
1: Was it Spain?
2: I know Spain.
1: I'm not even sure.
0: I'm not sure.
1: But this is kind of like the NBA playoffs. It seems like Team USA played a month ago.
0: I know. Right? Let's go.
1: I mean, I know there's 48 teams in it, so they all got to work through the round, you know. And I think as of today or yesterday, every team finally played. And USA plays on Friday. So that's the one thing, obviously, after the the opening round, you know, after the, you know, we'll kind of get the teams down. Right. But, you know, I've always been a casual soccer fan. I basically just watch, the World Cup.
0: Yes.
1: I love it. I do love watching a World Cup. And boy, I tell you what, sports talk shows have to right now.
0: Yes, we just did it. Yes.
1: Yeah, exactly. So you have the World Cup to kind of hang on.
0: This is what the college football playoff is going to feel like.
1: Oh. God, how about it? And you know what? We have the Sorsby situation to see.
0: Yes.
1: He has his pro day on July 10th,
0: right?
1: I think, and then the supplemental draft it'll be interesting what round somebody gives up to give him.
0: We'll get you out of here on this note. Sorsby does that because an agent, someone had to inquire to the NFL. Someone's going to take him. Otherwise, they stay at Texas Tech. Is that fair?
1: Yes. Oh, yeah. Someone will take him. It's just a matter of, for those that don't know, the supplemental draft, it's a blind draw. You say, I'll take him in the third round. I'll take him in the second round. I'll take him in the fourth round. Whatever team has the highest pick gets him, and then they lose that subsequent pick next April in the draft.
0: Yes. You know what Mike was trying to say there, Mikey? He's a casual soccer fan, but he loves the United States of America.
1: Love it. Listen, and I mean, everybody talking how great they played. Now, Paraguay isn't very good. But hey, you know what? They did what they were supposed to do.
0: Yep.
1: Right? They should get out of this group. So let's see, because we haven't had the men do anything in a long, long, long, long, long, long time. So
0: yes.
1: It would be
0: I'll trust people if they tell me Paraguay isn't any good. But you know what the United States did? They didn't wheeze to a finish. They beat a team the way they're supposed to beat a team, 4-1.
1: Exactly.
0: That's like 28-7 in football.
1: Exactly right. They did exactly what they were supposed to do.
0: We make up about football.
1: Absolutely. Yeah, right.
0: There should be a podcast called that. Make up about football. Have a great weekend, Mike.
1: Thanks, man. You guys
0: enjoy the aquarium.
1: Yes, I will.
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15: Atlanta and Oklahoma City. Are the Knicks great? 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Go to Jordan's early career. 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I mean, I hear this all the time. I watch these clips of Matt Damon and Ben Affleck talking about their careers. 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

0: 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Stu Gatz and Company live here. One last segment with you. We have the polls to get to for the week because tomorrow is a holiday. And before we get to that.
1: It's USA and Australia.
0: It is. I mean, it's USA and Australia. What a day. But before we get to that, Stu, I wanted to ask, Taylor has been supposedly in New York, I thought, for this moment. And yet, for some reason, we haven't heard from him on this parade day. What's going on there?
1: So it's interesting. Taylor did. He went to the parade. I asked Mikey A last night from the Cubs game, hey, would you mind reaching out to Taylor and ask him if he can call in with live reports from the parade? Mikey A did. I'll let Mikey A report on how that call went. So,
2: okay. So I texted Taylor, hey, what's your plan for tomorrow? Are you calling in a bunch with updates? Mm-hmm. And his reply was, no, I'm off. Full minute goes by. Text again, completely off. Mm.
1: So I fired him. Yeah.
2: Now he's completely off.
0: So
1: he's got the rest of his life off.
0: Despite him giving us some of his best work while he was doing reporting from the streets of New York, and this being the best day possible to do that, maybe in the history of New York, he's taken
2: it. Here comes Brunson.
1: Some would view it as an opportunity, and some would view it as a full day off. Do not bother me. Leave me the hell alone.
0: All right, fine. So I guess we won't go to
1: Taylor. Listen, I have coached lacrosse games called into my show from the sidelines. I mean, it's unbelievable.
2: For the record, I texted Stu Gatz yesterday while at the aquarium with my kid as chaperone for his field trip, and I said, I'm at the aquarium. Can I make this funny at all? Is there anything we can do with this? Now, we didn't, because there wasn't.
1: Right.
0: To be fair, but going to the aquarium to wasn't Taylor, the greatest
1: been,
0: day of your
1: is
0: life.
1: Is he in fairness to Taylor? This is a big day for him. He's been waiting for this day his entire life. This team has changed his life. And I'm fine. I didn't fire him. He's on temporary leave. I suspended him for 2 weeks. because I know how much today meant to him. And I wanted him to have his feel good without being bothered. Because Lord knows, I had been on many vacations where a radio show has called me and just bothered me relentlessly. That's all.
0: Yeah. Well, all right. So we're not going to get Taylor's reporting.
1: Not any particular one. Just I'm talking about Paul.
0: Sure. Let's see what he's been waiting his whole life to hear from the guy who has changed his life, Jalen Brunson.
3: There's a lot of people that have a lot of negative stuff to say. There's a lot of people who have a lot of opinions. But when you prove them wrong, yes, you really don't have to, you don't have to say to them. Nah, they don't deserve it. They don't deserve it. Appreciate y'all. Thank you.
0: And that's your King of New York right there. That is the most boring speech ever given at a championship parade of all time. At least accidentally say the name Becky. At least say Hammond or something. But, like, you're not right. Even going to mention anything. You're just going to say they don't deserve it and then just walk away. I feel like that's pretty weak.
1: Yeah, he said a bunch of nothing. Everyone cheered. He could burp into that microphone today and everyone would cheer and give him the same sort of response. It doesn't matter what he says anymore. And I do find it funny, Izzy, before we get to the polls, that after winning the title, being the best player on the Knicks and helping them win their first title in 50 some odd years, that people are still questioning whether or not Jalen Brunson is a top five player or top 10 player. What he's saying there clearly is it doesn't matter. We have the ring. We won the title. We don't need to respond. But I do find it funny because I'll ask you, Izzy, would you take Anthony Edwards or Jalen Brunson
0: today?
1: Because my guess is it's going to be Anthony Edwards. Most people would, right?
0: No, I'll take Jalen Brunson. He's a more reliable scorer, I think. Yeah, he's not quite as explosive potentially as Anthony Edwards can be. But, I mean, the man scored 60 against the Spurs in a game during the regular season. I think he can do pretty much anything. And it's not like Anthony Edwards is this great defender. He's a capable defender, but he doesn't really put on a show defensively.
1: Okay. I just feel like there's a lot of people out there saying, hey, if, you know, Jalen Brunson, good player, Not a great player, and I would take certain guys over him to start my franchise.
0: Yeah. Well, it's the one thing I hate about sports today is we're judging everything immediately. Jalen Brunson's still got more career to go, so let's give it some time. So does Anthony Edwards.
1: A lot more.
0: Let's give it some time. We don't have much time, but let's get to the polls with the time we have left. It's usually a Taylor thing, right? So, Mikey, you got this under control? I know it's difficult.
2: I think I can handle it.
0: All right,
2: Did every Knick since 1994 win a championship on Saturday?
1: All right, Taylor maintains that the Knicks won a championship for all the Knicks who have played since 1994, including Quincy Acey.
0: Including guys that are still in the league and currently playing for other teams? No, that doesn't make any sense.
1: No.
2: Well, 67% of the audience said yes.
1: Bunch of Knicks fans. Everyone's getting caught up in the hype. Yeah. I mean, in the moment. Yeah.
2: If Madison Square Garden could only get one statue, who would get it? It's either the OG Anunoby tip play or Jalen Brunson.
0: Man.
1: It's a tough one. Jalen, right.
0: Man, what kind of laws do they have in New York City that this building can only get one statue in front of it? It's ridiculous. I'm going to go ahead and say Jalen Brunson. It doesn't matter. Any number of poses, but the one with the three eating his face, probably.
2: 63% of the audience said Jalen Brunson.
0: All right.
2: What sounds better for a parade? Championship parade or Canyon of Heroes?
1: Canyon of Heroes. Easy.
2: It's not even a question. 62% of the audience said
1: keep it moving.
2: Canyon of Heroes. We have to do better than a bedazzled championship t-shirt. 81% of the audience said yes.
1: Taylor has one.
2: Yep. Any other year would Hurricanes Golden Knights been the talk of the town? 60% of the audience said no.
0: We'll talk to you sometime in the future. We are Fox
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6: 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It'll be a late night for the afternoon wave after the two-hour fog delay this morning. Many of those golfers just now on the course are off to great starts in this first round. There is an eight-way tie for the lead at 2-under. Sam Stevens, the only one in the clubhouse after a 68. Then PGA champion Aaron Rye. Two-time U.S. Open winner Bryson DeChambeau, two-time major champion Xander Schauffele, Wyndham Clark, Billy Horschel, and a couple of amateurs, Ryder Cowan and Preston Stout, also 2-under. Keith Mitchell is 2 back. He's got to be feeling great about his even par 70. He started on 10, went out in 6 over 41, but came home in 6 under 29. It's just the 7th time a golfer has shot a 9-hole score of 29 in U.S. Open history. I'm Ted Emmerich, Westwood One Sports.
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2: 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Instant impacts. Ideal timing from Switzerland.
1: Switzerland has just added another in the 84th minute. They're up on Bosnia-Herzegovina by a score of 2-0 in Group B. Bosnia and Herzegovina down to 10 players. Earlier today, Czechia and South Africa played to a 1-1 draw in Group A in Atlanta. 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That's on FS1. 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Sam Stevens is your clubhouse leader. He's 2 under par after a round of 68. Scotty Scheffler at plus 2.
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11: My career has been mostly road racing, and I've done a lot of these temporary street circuits. I really like them. I've been successful at them. So I think if there's an opportunity to get back behind the wheel, having been out of the vehicle for a while, doing it at a place like San Diego, like a brand new temporary circuit, you know, allows me the opportunity to get back in and I think be able to compete. It was certainly circled on my personal calendar when they announced it, much like Chicago a few years ago, and it'll be a lot of fun. I'm certainly not the only guy coming out of retirement to go partake in that event.
5: I'm Susie Armstrong. 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
13: Well, the Brewers and Guardians finishing out their series this afternoon at American Family Field. Milwaukee going for the sweep. After day, they're going to head to Atlanta to face the Braves in a series starting tomorrow. Going to be a matchup of two of the top teams in baseball. The two are in a virtual tie for the second best record in the National League. With this Wisconsin Sports Zone Network update, I'm Zach Heilprin.
14: As he shoots one through, and that is his first hit in the big leagues. And it comes in his second game, and the fans here at American Family Field stand and cheer. That ball goes on the mantle for all time.
15: Yeah, I mean, he had two great at-bats where he stayed in the zone and didn't try to do too much. 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So, really proud of him.
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16: Add some audio from last night. Brewers beating the Guardians last night. And I want to talk about some details from last night's game. Cooper Pratt with his first hit, his first RBI. So a couple nice milestones for Cooper Pratt. Certainly the highlight from last night's game. The Brewers are playing right now. The eighth inning just ended. Guardians are up 4-2. Christian Yelich with the bases loaded. Struck out swinging. Three swings and misses. Pitcher made some pitches. I mean, they were right down the middle. So good at bat, Christian. Nicely done. Normally, I wouldn't do this. Normally, I wouldn't counter program, meaning if the Brewers were playing, I don't want to talk about the Brewers. I don't want to start with the Brewers. Because anybody who wants to talk Brewers is listening to the Brewer game, right? But if I'm being honest, I can't start with the Bucks today. We'll get to the Bucks. We'll get to Giannis. I just can't. I've been staring at Giannis, Heat, Bucks, Celtics. I've been staring at it all day. I can't. We got to push that back. We'll do that later on in the show. So I know we're counter programming a little bit, or what's the opposite of counter programming? I know the Brewers are playing right now. They're down 4-2 to the Guardians. If they lose today, it's another nice series win. I'm not going to overreact too much. Both teams have been really bad with runners in scoring position. Lots of walks, lots of hit batters, just kind of an ugly game. The Brewers have left 11 on base. The Guardians have left 10. Guardians are 0-9 with runners in scoring position. Brewers are 1-11. So not exactly the sexiest baseball game. I will keep you updated if anything happens in the ninth, but it looks like the Brewers might drop the finale and still take the series. So again, I'm not going to overreact. I'm reasonable. It's the Wisco Sports Show. My name is Grant. I'm not reasonable. It's the Wisco Sports Show. My name is Grant Bills. Hope you're having a good day. Like I said, we will get to the Bucks a little bit later on. A Packers thing or two that I want to hit too. And I'll take your phone calls throughout. 608-321-1670. And the live stream is up and running on YouTube and on Facebook. And of course, on the Wisco Sports Zone app, which is the app I was using it this morning, listening to Ebo. Out on my walk, found a bitchin' garage sale on the east side, by the way. I'm a big walker in the morning, sometimes in the evening, but mostly in the morning. A lot of tip-ups, a lot of fishing lures, good stuff. Didn't buy anything. There was a nice pair of bibs, a little too short for me, thought about it, but I was listening to Ebo, and I always listen to our shows when I'm not in here for Bill or for the evening drive, listening to that Wisco Sports Zone app. I want to start with a couple housekeeping items, injury items. So first, last night, we got the full Brandon Sproat experience. Four perfect innings, and then in the fourth inning, he walks, or it would be three perfect innings, one time through the order. Fourth inning, he essentially walks the bases loaded, gives up a grand slam, and then leaves with an injury. Okay, great. And we didn't really have a good indicator during the game of what the injury was. Afterwards, we learned that it's a cramp. Here's Brandon Sproat after the game.
17: I feel fine now. I mean, obviously, it's just, it was a good, you know, just a cramp the whole fourth inning. Whenever my back leg would swing around, kind of just that hamstring wanted to cramp up on me. Just trying to push through it. It just kind of got worse as kept going on. Obviously, the long inning in there doesn't help.
16: So Brandon Sproat last night, long inning doesn't help. Now the long inning was, of course, because he couldn't throw strikes. So Brandon Sproat finishes last night 3 2/3. Chad Patrick has to pitch 3 and change. Now they won the game, so no harm, no foul. But I want to take this time, if we can, take a few minutes here in this first segment. I think one of the great things about radio, terrestrial radio, is I believe on some level it's a public service. You know, that's why we air a certain number of public service announcements. If you're ever listening to the radio and you hear an anti-wildfire thing or a message for a dive, it's public service, right? So it's a free broadcast system, emergency alert system, right? You'll hear that anytime there's severe weather. That'll come over your radio feed. On some level, radio is a public service. So I'd like to spend a couple of minutes here, if I may, using my platform for good as a public service. I brought a couple of props today. So this is not just for Brandon Sproat, for Jacob Mizrowski as well. So this is a tool. I don't know if the Brewers have these in their dugout. This is a water bottle. Now this is mine. They come in lots of shapes and sizes and forms. This one is metal. You can get them in plastic. I'm sure you can get them in all sorts of shapes and sizes. This one just happens to be blue, but they make them in other colors. So basically if you're watching on the live stream, I'll try to demo, but I'll explain over the radio as well. So this is a container. This one's metal. Like I said, it's a hydro flask. And you can unscrew the top. And if you look in here, there's a space. There's a cavern, a space. And you can fill this up at a water fountain or a sink, a refrigerator. And this holds, how many ounces does this hold? Does it say on here? I'm not, this holds a lot. I'm using the restroom constantly because I'm trying to stay hydrated. So you fill this up, and then the way this one, but the way mine works is you take the cap and you screw it back on, tighten this up, and this one has a straw that sticks down into there. You pop it open like this. And you take a nice long drag of water. And I find this to be a very helpful tool, to stay hydrated, to prevent fatigue. Water is productive for weight loss. It's actually crucial to survival, to the operation of the human body. So you can fill this with water. Very convenient. Speaking of convenience, today, Ebo happened to leave his water bottle in the studio. Now, this one's a little bit different. This brand is Bubba. And it appears to also be made out of water. Now, this one doesn't have a straw. It has a screw top. Lefty loosey, righty tighty. I have yet to encounter a water bottle that's reverse threaded. Maybe they exist. I don't want to mislead the public. So you just screw this top open, and I'm not going to put my mouth on Ebo's water bottle, but you can see there, you just tip it back. This one uses the principle of gravity. If you tip it backwards, the water will flow out into your mouth and you can swallow. Again, I don't know if they have access to these in the Brewers organization or what they're doing over there. They must not, because I can't remember a day and age or a time in my life where so many pitchers were cramping. And you might be thinking, well, Grant, pitchers really, I mean, their arms, they're wailing. I mean, they're throwing 95 plus miles an hour, you know, cramping. It's to be expected. Well, okay. Well, if the arm was cramping, sure, it's the leg. If you're getting an ass cramp or a hamstring cramp, I just start to ask questions. Now, you could eat a banana as well. I don't have any today. I ate one for breakfast, actually, this morning. A good source of potassium and other minerals that prevent cramps. But again, I would just start here. So I know this isn't sexy sports talk, but essentially this is, it's just a good old public service announcement to begin the radio show. These are two water bottles. Water bottle culture is very prevalent right now in the United States of America. You can go to Dick's Sporting Goods over at Westtown Mall. My hometown, we had a Dunham's. Eau Claire for our listeners up there. Shields All Sports. I bet they have aisles and aisles of those things up there. Metal, plastic. You can have a straw. You can have a, I believe the brand right now is Owala. That's the trendy one. You go Camelback or Nalgene. I have a hydro flask. Again, Ebo has a Bubba. He left it in here. So, on the Brandon Sproat injury, I just wanted to cover that really quickly. We also learned today, what's going on with Quinn Priester. He's going to miss the rest of the season, 8 to 10 months. He is electing, I guess, a surgery that includes the removal of his rib. So here's his Q&A earlier today with Adam McKelvey, Quinn Priester.
18: Quinn, what is the latest? What's the plan?
19: Yeah, so talking to Dr. Pearl again and doing all the things that we had, you know, gone through to try and kind of fix this problem without, you know, surgery is we've just kind of gotten to a point where these things aren't working. So we're going to go down on Monday and get surgery with Dr. Pearl, make sure we clean this issue up so that the rest of, you know, my career, this isn't an issue. I think, you know, 10 years ago, this was a little bit more of a, you know, question mark, but now as things progress, like anything in the medical field, like feel really, really confident that we're going to come back even better, clean some of this stuff up, make sure that it's not an issue going forward. It's not something that we're trying to manage and just worried about getting outs and pitching for the Brewers.
16: So Quinn Priester is deciding to undergo season-ending first rib removal surgery. Expects to be about 8 to 10 months before he's back to 100%. So essentially the beginning of next year plus a little ramp up. Oh, and by the way, this wasn't my intention when we started our segment, but Quinn Priester, you have that surgery. They're going to recommend you drink a lot of water to recover. So again, I know they look pretty complicated. Trust me, they're not. It's just, you just unscrew the top, You hold this under a sink, or a water bottle. A lot of water bottles have the spout, the spigot on top. You just hold that under there, center, and you just go like this. See, you can use them without the straw as well. They're a versatile item, water bottle. So, Quinn Priester, same goes for you, double buddy, recovering from surgery next week. I have to, now Quinn Priester is officially going to miss the rest of the year. I have to own something. I was thinking about this afternoon. When the Brewers traded for Caleb Durbin, I hated it because I hate everything for the most part. The first time it happens or when things happen, I just hate it off the bat. And then like maybe I'll adjust as time passes. One of the reasons I didn't like the Caleb Durbin trade was what I thought to be back in February, a little bit of a ridiculous fear from Matt Arnold that they were going to run out of healthy pitchers. Now, this is funny because so far this year, Woodruff has missed a lot of time, which we could have predicted, but Priester has not pitched. Logan Henderson's missing a month. Sproat and Mizrowski cramp on a weekly basis. Again, water. I'll include a link in the comments of the YouTube feed if anybody, again, just a, they're called a water bottle. One of my worst takes of 2026, I'll play the audio here. I went back and dug it up. February 10th, Matt Arnold talking about pitching injuries, and my reaction is aged. It's aged very poorly, and I actually think it's aged so poorly that it's funny that I would like to go back and wear it for your amusement. Here you go.
20: Because we know we're going to have injuries. You guys saw what we were dealing with at the start of last year. When not everybody's 100%, like, that's going to happen again, you know, and we know probably that. Not. But having, you know, a number of guys here like Harrison and Drohan really do raise the floor for us. And again, when you look at that with the other young guys, you know, feel good about weathering that storm. And again, it's never going to be perfect. And we're going to have to see some innings from guys that we probably didn't expect it. And hopefully they step up as well. But to have the length of these two guys that we're adding is certainly something we feel really good about.
16: So he didn't give a number. Like, I want to ask Matt Arnold, how many arms do you think you actually need to start games? I understand why they'd be spooked about what happened last March when they had everyone who was hurt. I'd be spooked by that too. Their season was almost over before it started. But I want to know, Matt Arnold, how many arms do you think you need? And I would reject the idea that that's going to happen again. No. I think that was a confluence of bad luck and bad circumstances where almost all of their starters were hurt. So the idea that that's going to happen again, it could. But building a team around that contingency, around that plan, I think that's silly. That's like having a nuclear bomb shelter with like a 30-year supply of food. Like, yeah, I guess if there's a nuclear war, you'd be covered. But like, you're probably pantsed if there's a nuclear war anyways. So you can plan for that. But if that's your thing, I just don't think that's a reasonable way to go about planning your life. How many guys do you need? Because I'm just going to start throwing names out. We could talk about guys that they've acquired in the last few weeks. In the last few weeks, they've acquired Harrison and Drohan in this deal, Sproat in the Peralta deal, and Zerpa in the Mears-Isaac Collins affair. So, five guys who could be stretched for middle relief or start. We don't know what their plans are for those guys. You then have D.L. Hall and Aaron Ashby, who are middle relief guys. I want to ask Dom Catroni in hour number two, like, do you think they'll stretch D.L. Hall and Ashby, or do you think they'll use them as relievers? I don't know. Robert Gasser, Logan Henderson, Brandon Woodruff, Mizorowski, there's probably someone that I'm forgetting, Priester, like Matthew, Mr. Arnold, how many guys do you think you realistically need? And the answer, again, that's a piece of audio from back in February. The answer would be all of them and still more. They still need more. They've needed every single bit of depth that they've acquired. Well, it's not like all your guys are going to get hurt again. Yeah, can you imagine where they'd be without Kyle Harrison this year? Now, you know, if we were to answer that question literally, the Brewers are 19 games over 500. So what, would they be 12 games? They'd probably still be pretty good. They'd probably still be a pretty good baseball team. But it appears I was incorrect back in February that, yes, they do need all of these arms. They need as many as possible. They do need Harrison. They need Drohan. They needed Zerpa. They could use Zerpa right now. Although, even their B bullpen so far today, it wasn't pretty. And Grant Anderson and Joe Kuhnel weren't awesome. But the results, I mean, the Brewers used all of their B reliever arms today. And, well, it's 4-2. And the Brewers have had ample chances. I'm not saying that Kuhnel was awesome or Grant Anderson was great. But they used a stretched out reliever / last starter, Shane Drohan, Joe Kuhnel, Grant Anderson, Rahm, and Craig Yoho, and it's 4-2. So my take back from February, how many arms do you really think you need, Mr. Arnold, GM of the Brewers? How many arms do you the answer, all of them, and they could still use another one or two. So anytime I have a take about, I think the Brewers are good, I think they have enough of this thing. Don't listen, never listen to me. I'll take your thoughts on this if you'd like. Just a couple of Brewers injuries, some housekeeping to open the show. Between Sproat, seemed like it was just a cramp. He'll probably be fine. Drink some water. Eat a banana, dumbass. And Quinn Priester is going to miss the rest of the year, which we all probably would have bet on. But now we know exactly why. We know the timetable. We know the surgery, all of that stuff. So Brewers housekeeping, that's on the board so far. We can react to anything from last night's game. Today's game, we'll get to Giannis and that continuing saga coming up later on in the show. But next, your phone calls on whatever you like. 608-321-1670.
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0: because we know we're going to have injuries. You guys saw what we were dealing with at the start of last year. When not everybody's 100%, like, that's going to happen again, you know, and we know
1: probably
0: that.
1: Not.
0: But having
1: probably not. That was my reaction to Matt Arnold one more time back in February when they traded Caleb Durbin. And I hated the trade because I mostly just hate everything at first. Makes for better radio, and that's just how I'm conditioned. I hate change. What do you want? But one of the reasons specifically I hated the trade is listening to Matt Arnold say, well, you know, we're going to need as much starting pitching. Look at what happened last year. That'll happen again. And you even heard me in that cut say, no, it won't. That won't happen. It's happened again. Priest just going to miss the rest of the year. Not a surprise. Sproat leaves after 3 1/3 last night because he's cramping. Again, this is a hydro flask. They're very affordable. You could get a much cheaper water bottle if you want. Ebo left his bottle in the studio. I have it right here. This is a Bubba. Does a fine job. I think Ebo, like, mines his own water out of the earth, so I'm not going to touch this. He can get it tomorrow. But just another example of a way that you can store water so it's easier to drink, and that helps prevent cramps. So if the brewers, you know, if they're interested in a consultant, I'm more than happy to help. 608-321-1670, Wisco Sports Show. Who's this?
2: This is the know-it-all wet blanket.
1: Hey, how's it going? How are things in Monona?
2: It's beautiful, and we didn't lose power, so... Oh,
1: good. A lot of people, a lot of roofs, a lot of siding being replaced over by me on the east side. I don't know if that's the same with you and your neighborhoods, but it feels like everyone's house was damaged this summer.
2: It doesn't look like that. There are some tree limbs down, but knock wood, you know, we haven't gotten hit yet.
1: Oh, good, Pete. Well, I'm happy to hear that. What's going on?
2: Well, in addition to being a wet blanket and a know-it-all, I've also become a prognosticator.
1: Okay.
2: And my prognostication deals with Quinn Priester.
1: Mm-hmm.
2: I'm prognosticating that this time next year he will not have missed any major league time pitching because the players will still be on strike.
1: Good take. I doubt that factored into his decision making, but this is how you could look at it if you're expecting a lockout, and I am, Pete. Well, try like hell to come back this year because you can get the surgery whenever, and it's not even going to hurt you next year. That's right. Excellent.
2: No, there won't be a lockout this time next year. There'll be a strike.
1: Yeah.
2: The owners always cave. That's why there is never to the 15th power going to be a salary cap. Which brings me to my next question. This is for you.
1: Mm-hmm.
2: You know, you're really hard on the Packers, and their fans are too, about, oh, we should win every year. Every year we should go to the Super Bowl. Oh, the coach sucks. Fire him. So I want to know, but you're not very hard on the Brewers. Yeah, I mean, because the Yankees and Philadelphia and Los Angeles have so much more money. If by chance they did lock out the players and got a salary cap, mm-hmm. would you go harder on them, the Brewers then?
1: Yeah, I don't know that I would, like, switch up overnight, but I think I'm pretty hard on the Brewers on a daily. I do a lot of complaining about the Brewers, Pete, but I think the Brewers and the Packers feel different because the Brewers, I feel like, are an overachieving organization and team. I think they outperform the amount of talent they have. I think the Packers have, not every year, but I think a lot of times this team has underperformed the talent that they've had. And this goes back like 15 years. You know, you can go all the way back to like 2014 and all the great opportunities the Packers have had. I think they're an underachieving organization.
2: Well, one more thing I have to say before I, you know, go back to my mountaintop is that, a lot of owners are whining, but about, you know, we don't have any money, you know, they have so much more money. But
1: yeah.
2: I think that's a con because especially the teams in the Rust Belt, including the Cubs,
1: mm-hmm.
2: they don't want a floor of $245 million. I mean, you know, the guy at Cincinnati would drop dead. No, the Brewers owner would drop. They don't want to spend that. But, you know, they want to spend whatever they can, live off the big market teams and have a nice profit. And it doesn't make any difference if they, and there's really no, difference if they win or not. So, you know.
1: Agreed.
2: But like I said, there will not be Priester will not miss any game time next year, because there'll be, if they impose a salary cap, there will be a strike, and the players will never give in to a salary cap.
1: So, Pete, that's one of the best. Pete, I love that call, by the way. Thank you for that. It was one of your better calls in a while. I enjoy your calls. I think sometimes you play such a good heel and villain that I don't know that ever. I think people. That's a great take about Priester. Pete, I understand the way the world works. I understand that all of these baseball owners don't want a salary cap because, you know, we want a chance to compete with the Dodgers and the. You know, a lot of these owners would love a salary cap because it gives them a reason to be cheaper. You know what I mean? Or it lets them off the hook a little bit with how they spend. So of course, I understand that these owners, most of these owners, it's not true of all. There are some owners that cut the check, you know, totally. But a lot of these owners just, you know, they want to spend as little as possible and get away with it. And a salary cap would make that easier. So I'm not naive to that fact, Pete. And I don't know that a salary cap or a salary floor is the best way to achieve what I think is the real problem in baseball. It's not a lack of a cap. It's not the absence of a floor, although maybe those two things play into it. The real issue in baseball is there's a huge payroll disparity between the top and the bottom. And I heard Passan mention this on ESPN Chicago a couple weeks ago. And I didn't know this because I wasn't around for the lockout in 1995. When that happened, when there was a not just a lockup, when there was a straight up strike, and I guess I should be more, you know, those words are different things, but for all intents and purposes, when there was a missed season in 95, the difference in payroll between number one and number 10 was like 10 to 15 million. Like it was much more compressed. The issue now, 30 years later, I'm looking at top payrolls right now, and I know it's a little misleading because the Dodgers have all this deferred money. Can you please put these in order? The Mets are spending $330 million, and the 10th team, the Tigers, are spending $208 million. That's a disparity of $120-ish million, give or take. That's times 10. That's times 10 the disparity of the difference 1 to 10 from when the last work stoppage was. So, I'm not naive to think that all of these owners have integrity and fan experience. Mine, of course, a lot of them are cheap and they want to get away with it. I 100%, you know, get that. And I don't know that a salary cap is going to save the sport. And I don't know that a salary floor is going to fix everything or make life easier for my team. But we all agree that there's a disparity, and it would probably be in the best interest of the sport to try to close that best you can. I don't know the best way to do it. But Pete, when you hear me pissing and moaning about, you know, large market versus small market, which I feel like I don't do that much, that's where it's coming from. It's not just, oh, they need a salary cap. Well, I don't know. Maybe that would help. But really, we should be talking about the disparity. What's the best way to fix that? Because I don't know that a cap and a floor would be the best way to fix that. I don't know. 608-321-1670. Thank you for being patient. Let's go Sports Show. Who's this?
3: Pete and Monona breaking it down. I like it.
1: It was a good call. Sometimes I don't know what we're going to get from Pete, which is true of all callers. But I think Pete sometimes gets on the warpath. And the Priester take is a great one. Dude, try as hard as you can to come back this year, because what's the difference next year? We might not have baseball anyways.
3: Yeah, that kind of got me thinking, like, maybe the Brewers just do like a pre-Tommy John surgery on Miz this offseason.
1: Ooh, interesting. Now that's an interesting take. Like, for example, like Gasser or McGill, guys I think of in the past who have had opportunities maybe get Tommy John, but they've tried to rehab through it first. This year, rehab. And then at the end of the year, if you're on the fence about it, go under the knife. This is a great year for it.
3: Yeah, for sure. And tough loss today. The game went final over the break, but you get the bases loaded in back-to-back innings and you don't bring one run across. I mean, that's pathetic. Christian Yelich, pathetic today.
1: Not great. Three swinging strikes and all of them basically right down the wiener, right down the middle. Oh, they're sweepers. Okay, I don't know, man. Then choke up on the I don't know. Choke up. Do whatever you got to do. Not the end of the world. They won the series. I'll take it, but they certainly had opportunities today. If Drohan would have been lit up, or Kunal or whoever, like, but your B starter and your B bullpen gave you an opportunity to win today, and it is a bummer that they couldn't grab it, but not the end of the world, all in all.
3: Yeah, it's good to see Yoho get in the game. I feel like he just hardly pitches. But I like him. I think he's got some nasty stuff. Just like our guy, Brandon Sproat, I think people are being a little hard on him today. He was hurt, and before he was hurt, he looked amazing. And, you know, I still believe in him. I still think he's our true number three.
1: I do, too.
3: And prediction, I think he makes the playoff roster.
1: Oh, are we starting? Wait. What's the date today? June 8th. Should we start with this already, Cohn?
3: I think so.
1: Okay. You think he makes the playoff roster? Look, I actually feel better about last night if he started cramping at the beginning of the inning. Because that's better than, oh, he started melting down and then got hurt. I certainly prefer he melted down because he got hurt. Now, again, buy a water bottle and eat a banana, for God's sake. But at least that would explain how his start kind of...

0: don't know if I let you go.
1: No, I think once you bring up Ben Shapiro, you just got to be either hung up on or, you know, just leave. So that's what I'm going to do.
0: The great, yeah. Appreciate the call. The great Ben Shapiro. The illustrious Ben Shapiro. The well-known Ben Shapiro. Great is probably a matter of opinion among listeners. Hey, Brandon Sproat's facts don't care about your feelings. He was injured last night. I still believe in Brandon Sproat plenty, and I think right now he's their number three starter. Although Gasser, I think, has a lower ceiling. Gasser's started to raise his floor a little bit. If I can expect five innings, one or two runs, not too many walks, all right, start to work it out. But again, Brandon Sproat, here, I got a Hydro Flask and Ebo's Bubba. Both hold a ton of water. In fact, I'm going to go fill this up over the break. I can't wait. It's so convenient. I can take water from the water fountain in the hallway of our building, and I can bring it in the studio with me. And if it tips over, it's fine. It's all contained in here. You screw the cap on. So, water bottle. Brilliant invention. We got to get some of those shipped down to the brigade. Maybe they started doing away with water bottles when Brent Suter was there. Maybe this is all Brent Suter's fault. I don't know. But we don't have to be single use. Again, these are metal. Look at all the dents in here. I beat the living hell out of this Hydro Flask. And it's gotten to the point where it's pliable. I can actually pop it with my, hear that? Not supposed to be able to do that. Replace this thing soon. But again, out of respect for Brent Suter, I won't. We'll come back. Final touches on any Brewers talk, at least for this hour, and we'll get into the Bucks a little bit. The latest on Giannis.
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8: 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Ryder Cowan wouldn't be at Shinnecock if he hadn't survived a 3-for-2 playoff in qualifying. Well, now the rising senior at the University of Oklahoma is leading in this first round. He is 3-under through 9 holes. Cowan teed off on the back 9, just saved his par from the snake pit bunker at 18. So Cowan, midway through his round. At 2-under, 1 back, 2-time major champion Xander Schauffele, 2023 U.S. Open champ Wyndham Clark, plus Sam Stevens and Billy Horschel. Bryson DeChambeau was at 2-under before a bogey at 15, his 6th hole today. Bryson using a new driver, no way. Well, it's working. He muscled it 427 yards at 12 and made birdie. I'm Ted Emmerich, Westwood One Sports.
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0: Yeah, so far, from what I am told, the Bucks have yet to receive an offer that they're willing to accept for Giannis Antetokounmpo, which is somewhat mirroring what happened at the trade deadline last February, Greeny, where they had the market open, didn't agree to a deal, and ended up keeping Giannis. And while there is this deadline of the draft, and I am told that they intend to try to trade him by the draft, I think it's possible there's some percentage chance that they don't find the deal that they like. Miami has been the team that's been most aggressive, I think, in trying to get him, but they've got seven or eight different pieces they could trade, none of them what I consider super premium, and I think the Bucks probably want all of them.
1: Brian Windhorst, ESPN, earlier today. We'll get back to the Brewers now, number two. Mixing some Bucks talk here. Change of pace a little bit. I find that reporting to be interesting, especially the first thing he said, which is the Bucks have not received an offer that they're willing to accept yet. And I laugh at that because, well, I could have told you that. You know why? Because they haven't traded him, Brian. Like, duh. Like, obviously. Clearly. They just haven't got an offer that they're willing to accept yet. Yeah, because they haven't accepted an offer yet. But I appreciate that inside reporting. I do think the second half of that is very instructive. And in fact, I'm going to play it one more time because I think his breakdown of what's going on between the Bucks and the Heat currently is probably very accurate.
0: I think it's possible there's some percentage chance that they don't find the deal that they like. Miami has been the team that's been most aggressive, I think, in trying to get him, but they've got seven or eight different pieces they could trade. None of them what I consider super premium, and I think the Bucks probably want all of them.
1: So that last part, I have a hard time exactly imagining. Yeah, the Bucks could keep him through the draft and trade him later this summer. I would imagine the Bucks really, really don't want to do that. And I guess we can cross that bridge. We can talk about that bridge when we get to it. We'll burn that bridge when we get there. But that second thing, the Heat have seven or eight assets to trade, none of them premium. And as you heard Windhorst say there, the Bucks probably want all of them.
0: I think the Bucks probably want all of them.
1: Which is, well, it's Giannis. Multiple time MVP, finals MVP, superstar, huge, huge, huge name. Still reasonably in his prime. Yeah, there's reason to think, you know, a couple more years, you're not trading for him in his prime. It's not Luka, but you're getting him in, you know, early 30s. Give us the full boat. We want all of them. We want all the players. We want all the picks. And the Heat are clearly saying no. And I'm trying to parse through that. I'm trying to figure that out. I screenshotted two takes today. One pro-Miami, one anti-Miami. One looking at what the Heat are currently doing and saying, this is so stupid. And one tweet looking at what the Heat are doing and saying, this is very smart. I'll give you the anti first. I'll give you the argumentative side. Hardwood Paroxysm, Matt Miller, I believe is his name. He's been with The Athletic. I don't know where he is now. He tweeted this. I'm so tired of Miami doing this. There's a good faith thing here. Your assets are not valuable outside of the draft capital, period. You're just the most convenient trade option, which is why Milwaukee keeps shopping. Either send them what they want or don't, but holding up deals for extremely mid-role players is a waste of everybody's time. So this is an NBA analyst looking at the Bucks and the Heat right now and saying, hey, Heat, Pat Riley, Giannis wants to go there. You're the leader in the clubhouse. The Bucks are trying to make it work. Just send them just get this done. Why are we harping over Jaquez or Khalil Ware or the guy's name who I can never remember, Jasper Jakachonis or something like that? He just sounds like every Illinois basketball player Brad Underwood's ever recruited. None, I can't say any of their names. Just why is Miami overvaluing their assets? This is an interesting argument that there's good faith there, that there's good faith right now between Giannis and the Bucks and the Bucks and the Heat and Giannis and the Heat. There's a general sense that we want to get this done. All right. So Miami, why are you doing this? And I guess I understand that on some level. Here's a pro Miami slant. This is from Barry Jackson, columnist in Florida. And he's sharing this quote from Mark Stein, longtime NBA reporter. League sources say that Milwaukee has very much been carrying itself like a franchise in recent days that expects to have the number 13 selection as well as its own number 10 pick. The Bucks, of course, can only make a selection at 13 if they acquire that pick from Miami as part of a Giannis trade. And then this is commentary from Barry Jackson, Florida sports guy. So a little bit of a pro Heat perspective, which is why I'm, you know, putting it up against what Matt Miller said. Just my opinion, but that's why I think it's reasonable for the Heat to do what they're doing, calling the Bucks bluff by not offering every single asset they have outside of Bam. Many assets, yes. All assets, no. Dare the Bucks to find something better when other suitors know he won't re-sign there. So I'm not sure about the re-signing thing. This is reminiscent of Kawhi Leonard in 2018 when the Raptors acquired him. And even after the trade had gone through, Kawhi, through his people or personally or whatever, through his channels, put out, I don't want to go to Toronto. I'm not going to re-sign there. And the Raptors and Masai Ujiri basically said, that's too damn bad. Get up here. And they only had him for a year, won a title, and he left. You know, you can feel however you want about that decision by Kawhi, but that's what happened. I don't know. Is it that high on Giannis's list? I have a hard time believing that Giannis wouldn't go and extend with another team if they were a better option for contending, just based on what we know of Giannis and what we've heard him say and what we've seen him do and the way he's operated the last 10 years. Like, you're telling me if the Bucks shipped him, just throwing names out there, to the Wolves, the Rockets, the Magic. It's three names. If the Bucks were to trade him to one of those teams, not Miami, not his number one choice, and he gets there and they're good and they're a contender, that in a year he would say, bye, I'm going to Miami. That just doesn't seem like Giannis. That doesn't seem like him. Now, a man grows, a man can change. So maybe Giannis is to the point now where I want to live where it's warm. I want to live in Miami. Maybe. Just wouldn't jive with just everything I've known and seen with Giannis over the last, you know, 15 years since he's been here. So there's this whole point of leverage with the Heat. It's like, well, he's not going to sign anywhere else. It's like, okay, are you sure? Because that's kind of what we thought about Dame. That's what we've thought about players in the past. And Miami has missed out on some of these players. Miami's missed out on just about everybody, you know, over the last however many years, save for Jimmy Butler, I suppose. That was a while ago now. I actually think what Miami's doing is smart. It's like, no, we'll give you a couple players and a pick, but why are we blowing our entire, you know, arsenal of picks and players and swaps? Why are we doing that if you clearly aren't able to trade him anywhere else with a better offer? So is there, as Matt Miller says, is there good faith between the Bucks and the Heat? Maybe. And maybe that's the thing. I don't know. I don't work in the NBA. I'm not a GM. I'm not a scout. I don't know to what extent good faith exists in situations like this. I think Giannis and the Heat are paired. I think Giannis and the Bucks have some reason to work together still a little bit. I think all parties would be better off if this got done. Does that mean that Miami should slightly overpay just because? Probably not. I think what Miami's doing is smart. Then again, don't be shocked if out of nowhere next week that Giannis is a member of the Orlando Magic or a Houston Rocket or a Minnesota Timberwolves and the Heat are left holding their hog and they're playing bound again. And the brilliant Eric Spoelstra and the indescribable, the genius Pat Riley and Heat culture, they're in the play-in and they're one and done again because they wanted to parse assets. No, we won't give you Jamie Hawkes for Giannis. Okay. Well, what if at the 11th hour Giannis ends up somewhere else? Like, Miami, you good with that? You okay with that? The way they're operating right now, they must be. Or they're real confident that Giannis isn't going to have a home somewhere else. I'll give you a little bit more of the latest reporting on this. We'll do a hard Brewers reset at 5 o'clock.
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4: 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Prevagen, made for your brain. Shinnecock is plenty tough on its own. Now add 20 mile per hour wind and a fog delay in the morning. That's what Sam Stevens had to overcome to shoot 2-under-68 for the clubhouse lead.
5: It was a good round. I got off to kind of the weird start with the double on 10. We had the delay, had teed off, and then didn't get to hit my second shot for 2.5 hours or whatever it was. But yeah, I got off to kind of the weird start, but made a birdie on the very next hole, and so kind of felt like I settled in after that.
4: Stevens, a product of Oklahoma State. Ryder Cowan, a soon-to-be senior at Oklahoma, had the lead alone at 3-under before a bogey at 2. Cowan started on the back 9, so he's through 11 holes. It's a four-way tie for the lead. Stevens, Cowan, Xander Schauffele, and Wyndham Clark all 2-under. I'm Ted Emrick, Westwood One Sports.
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10: Temperatures remain cooler than normal today with highs only in the mid to upper 60s. We are expecting rain to continue to increase throughout the day, and we should see some heavier widespread rain throughout the afternoon hours. A few thunderstorms are possible, but nothing strong or severe is expected in our area. We'll see cooler temperatures tonight and then back to more seasonable conditions tomorrow. From the WBAY First Alert Weather Center, I'm meteorologist Emily Mers.
13: So you have two really good years left, three. I've done a million podcast segments about this, great. I feel like, but I don't know who else is desperate enough to trade for him. It feels like the Heat is the only team.
14: The Wolves, maybe?
13: Maybe, but I'm not getting the same kind of picks from the Wolves because they've already traded all their picks.
14: It would have to be a third team involved for sure.
13: McDaniels kind of has to be in that trade. And then that changes the calculus of why the T-Wolves would do that. So yeah. I don't know. I don't know if the Bucks are doing better than that. That's one of those where I'd kind of be like, do you want to call this in? Like, can I get a swap and we're good? Can I get a 2031 swap? Let's call it in.
14: At some point, we need to do the full indexing of the complete range of offers that we have contemplated for Giannis over the course of this entire saga. Because at the beginning, the idea...
13: Yeah, this was a reject.
14: Oh my God. Hero wear and a couple of firsts for Giannis Antetokounmpo was just
13: Hawkes.
14: Like... Hawkes too. Absolutely. But it would have been a non-starter. Like, that's maybe in the pile. Like, we're putting it in the roundup of deals for, you know, for the blog posts. But is anyone really taking that offer seriously? I think a couple of things have changed. For one, just literally everything happening in Milwaukee.
1: A little bit from Bill Simmons, Rob Mahoney, just trying to mix in as many expert takes and opinions. Oh, Grant, Bill Simmons is an expert. I don't know. Talks about the NBA for a living. I really like Rob Mahoney. You know, they talk about which teams are desperate enough to trade for Giannis. I don't even know that it's a desperate thing. I think if you polled 30 NBA GMs, I don't know, one of them are the Bucks, so poll 29 and said, hey, would you like to trade for Giannis? I bet a lot of them would be like, we'd love to have Giannis on our team. Totally. But in this modern NBA, it's more difficult to make trades. I think picks are more valuable than ever. And you just have a lot of teams around the NBA that have made big trades in recent years. The Knicks blew their picks. The Wolves have spent their picks. Teams like the Cavs spent a lot of picks to go get guys. So you just start taking teams off the board. You know, I'm sure most GMs would say, I'd love to have Giannis. But then you start to take away teams that are ready to contend. You take away teams that have already made their big trade. Then you take away teams who have an asset that they're not really willing to move, that they would have to move, the Wolves being one. Like, the Wolves, in order to do this, even if they had picks, which they don't, they'd have to salary match with someone, probably Jaden McDaniels, I don't know. You need to get a third team involved, which makes it harder. It just becomes very difficult to do a deal like this, which is why I think it eventually comes back to Miami. And I wonder if this deal right now isn't getting held up over one more young player or one more pick or one or two more swaps. And I know that Milwaukee is coming across as the desperate team here. And I think that Milwaukee has more reason to trade Giannis than Miami does to acquire Giannis. But also, and I would love to run this by someone who's just smarter than me. Like, I would have loved to throw this at Ty Windish yesterday. I forgot. I wish this is something I would have asked him. If we had Justin on this week, and I actually thought about texting him today, but I didn't. Like, I would love to ask Justin about this. I feel like Miami's got to be pretty motivated to get this done, too. To my memory, Miami has been a play-in team the last, like, I could look at Heat seasons in order. What would I even Google here? I'd type it into AI, but AI doesn't work for even rudimentary stuff like this, and it should work. Like, when was the last time? Yeah. So 2025, 2026, they went 43-39. And didn't make the playoffs. Or am I reading this incorrectly? They didn't make the playoffs this last year. 2024, 2025, they lost to the first round of the Cavaliers. They got swept 4-0. And I believe then did they get out of the play-in? I think they must have. The year before that, they lost for... Put it this way. Miami has not won more than a single playoff game since 2023. I feel like Miami's got a lot of reason to get this done, too. You know what I mean? Like, there are teams, if the Celtics don't do anything this offseason, they have a great case to say, well, we were banged up last year. Jason Tatum was coming back. Our coaches are ready to tweak and change. We have a loaded roster with a lot of young, athletic guys. We still have probably the two best players in any playoff series we're going to play. The Celtics can go into next season as presently constituted and be fine. You know what I mean? The Wolves could do the same. The Magic, they replaced their coach. I think the Magic can as well. They're young, and Paolo is still their lead dog. Can the Heat really show up opening night next year with the same team? I mean, I guess they could, but, like, good God. Like, you're going to miss out on another guy, and a guy who wants to be there. Dame wanted to be there, and you missed out. Because, presumably, you let Milwaukee outbid you. With a bid, by the way, that included Jrue Holiday. Like, it's not like the Bucks had some amazing young asset. They gave Portland Jrue Holiday to flip. Any team could have done something like that. And Miami got left on the sidelines, I think, because they thought, well, he wants to come here, so it'll happen. Which is kind of what I'm getting right now. Now, the Bucks are desperate, and the Bucks only have so much leverage. So I'm not saying that the Heat should be bending over backwards and giving up every single thing to... I'm not saying that. But I think for as much as we talk about the pressure that the Bucks are under to make this deal happen, I think the Heat should be under some considerable pressure too. They've been a play-in team and a first-round loss team and not a close one. They have one playoff win since 2023. And their best player is Bam, who, like, okay, fine, nice, sure. It's a fine player. It's a very solid NBA player. But that's it? In that market, as Cowherd would say, a distracted sports market. I don't know. I think the pressure or the urgency from the Heat side in this situation, I think, is being underserved. Because if they miss out on this guy after missing out on Dame, they haven't been out of the play-in or the first round of the playoffs in 3 or 4 years now. Like, I don't know. At a certain point, maybe the Heat say, okay, well, fine, we'll give you the extra pick. Just get him down here. We got to do something. I wonder if it gets to that point. Or if the Bucks cave and say, all right, we'll take what is a lesser deal because we can't make anything happen elsewhere. Got less than a week to the draft. Should be an interesting couple of days and an interesting weekend. We'll get an update from Zach Heilpern in 2 minutes, the headlines, and we'll do a hard reset on the Brewers when we come back, and I'll take your phone call. 608-321-1670.

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2: Well, Green Bay's offseason program is in the books. Team held its final OTA today with just the rookies in attendance. They are now off until training camp gets going at the end of July. You'd think that would be welcome news for everyone, but fifth-round pick Jager Burton, not overly excited about it.
3: Yeah, I mean, I'm definitely excited to see my family, but I mean, this is what I've wanted to do my whole life. So, you know, it's corny, but you know, if you're doing what you love, you don't work. So, I mean, it's been awesome just being here, and I'm super excited for the season, training camp, and like I said, take it day by day and, you know, see where we end up.
2: Burton had a strong offseason, could push for playing time as a rookie. Again, Packers now off until training camp. The first practice July 29th. Annual family night at Lambeau Field set for August 7th. They open the preseason August 13th by hosting former coach Mike McCarthy and the Steelers. Turning to the NBA, all eyes remain on Milwaukee as the draft is now just 5 days away. Bucks working to trade Giannis Antetokounmpo before the draft gets going. Miami and Boston among the favorites to land Giannis. As it stands, Milwaukee has the 10th pick in the first round, which gets going on Tuesday.
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2: Well, the Brewers and Guardians finishing out their series this afternoon at American Family Field. Milwaukee going for the sweep. After today, they're going to head to Atlanta to face the Braves in a series starting tomorrow. Going to be a matchup of two of the top teams in baseball. The two are in a virtual tie for the second-best record in the National League. With this Wisconsin Sports Zone Network update, I'm Zach Heilprin.
5: As he shoots one through, and there it is, his first hit in the big leagues. And it comes in his second game, and the fans here at American Family Field stand and cheer. That ball goes on the mantle for all time.
6: Yeah, I mean, he had two great at-bats where he stayed in the zone and didn't try to do too much. It came true, and he started to realize, hey, you know what, I don't have to do too much. So, really proud of him.
1: 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Packers, Brewers, Badgers, Bucks. 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
7: 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And so many great pre-owned models as well, certified pre-owned. That's what I got when I got my vehicle there almost 2 years ago now. My two-year car-iversary coming. They don't call it that. That's a word that you can't hold that against them. My anniversary. My car will be 2 years old coming up in September, and I went online, looked at their inventory, and said, all right, well, what kind of pre-owned models, certified pre-owned models, might fit my needs and my budget? Found one, and they didn't pressure me off of that. I remember going in and saying, yeah, I saw you had this on your website. This is what I'd like to do. And they said, awesome. That'll be a great car. Sounds like exactly what you want. Let's make it happen. They didn't say, well, you know, we have one that's a little fancier. We have one that's a little bigger, a little nicer, a little bit more expensive. They just said, that sounds like a great car for you. How can we help out? How can we make it happen? So I can't recommend them enough. And if you're pleased with your current car, their sales department is, their service department is absolutely top notch. And they're adding all the time. They're adding bays. They're adding more technicians. 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Be wise, see Kai's. For the best buys. I was looking out of the corner of my eye here trying to find a certain number. You heard in the intro there, Cooper Pratt getting his first RBI and his first major league hit last night. I thought he had a really impressive at bat today. The Brewers lost 4-2. They won the series. The homestand was 4-2. They won both series against the Phillies and the Guardians. The game today is just a little bit of a bummer because even with Drouin on the mound, who's far from their best pitcher, and I don't think he had his best today, And even using relievers like Kunal, Anderson, was it Rahm, and Yoho, they still had a million opportunities. They end up losing 4-2. They load the bases twice, can't scratch anything across. I think they finished like 1-11 with runners in scoring position. Just not good enough. So if they lose, you know, 8-1 today, Drouin doesn't have it. That's one thing. But today's a little frustrating because it felt like that game was there to be won. Just a Cooper Pratt tidbit. I thought he had a really good bat in the eighth inning. It didn't amount to anything because Christian Yelich struck out on 4 pitches. The bases loaded, but Cooper Pratt had a really good 7-pitch at bat. He went foul ball, foul ball, ball, foul ball, ball, foul ball, and then single to keep the inning alive and to give Contreras a chance to get to the plate, which I was very impressed with the two-out approach and the two-strike approach. Now, two of those foul balls, and Jeff Levering, God bless him, very politely pointed this out on the radio broadcast. They were pretty middle-middle. So at a certain point, and this is true of any hitter, you want to see a guy turn on some of those pitches, but to fight him off, to stay alive, and to just find any way on base, to put the tying run on, to give William Contreras an opportunity, two thumbs up. So some positive returns, some strikeouts, and some not-so-great at-bats as well from Cooper Pratt. But his calling card, as we've discussed, is not natural offensive player. It's defense first, and the other stuff is going to be a work in progress. So anything you can take at the bottom of the order, I will take it. And I saw the Ministry of Bruth tweet this today. One large advantage from the way the roster turned over, the lineup turned over from Ortiz to Yelich today. And I'll just read you his tweet. With Yelich leading off, this Brewers lineup has a nice smooth transition from 9-1. No abrupt jump in skill to jar the viewer like an Escher staircase of a lineup. Yelich, man, I know he had a homer last night. And I know he had a double today, but he just looks stiff. He looks stiff. He looks like he's behind. He looks like he's having to kind of guess breaking ball or fastball and go off that assessment when he swings. Just doesn't look great. All right, your phone calls on the Brewers, but, you know, we can continue to stay with Giannis as well. 608-321-1670, whatever you'd like. Wisco Sports Show, who's this?
8: Grant, happy Explore Lacrosse Day. I hope you're not too offended that the Brewers don't seem to have too much 608 pride with their performance today.
7: It was a little sad, Mad Max in the Racine Tunnels. Yeah, Explore Lacrosse, that's like a really cool longtime tradition that I don't think I've ever been. I know we took a lot of buses when I worked in radio there. I lived there for like 7 years, but I don't think I ever went to Lacrosse Day. Nice to see Vinny Rotino in the booth today, a lacrosse man in and of himself.
8: Yeah, and whenever I think of Lacrosse Day, I think about that Damian Miller walk-off home run probably about 20 years ago now. I know that was a pretty big deal, just the hometown guy being the hero with a lot of 608 residents, in attendance. And, I have no connection to lacrosse, but I have a buddy who was there. It was actually his first game as a kid. He was there. He's from the lacrosse area, and he saw that walk-off home run, and that made him a Brewers fan for life. So that's the story I always think about when I think of Lacrosse Day. But yeah, all in all, a disappointing game. I'm not too concerned in the grand scheme of things. It was a good homestand, won both the series, and it almost sort of felt like Murphy wasn't going balls to the walls trying to win this game just by who he was running out there from the bullpen and just some of the pinch hit decisions, which I'm okay with because the series against Atlanta this weekend is a lot more important. It's that time of the year where not only am I looking down at the Cardinals and Cubs trying to stay ahead of them, but Atlanta is one of those teams at the top that we got to be watching to at least get one of the top two seeds. And I think Murphy's watching that too with the way he set the pitching lineup. You know, we got the MDF going tomorrow and then Harrison Saturday. So I'm really looking forward to seeing how they match up against one of the top teams in Atlanta this weekend.
7: It'll be really fun. I agree, Mad Max. I'm gonna cut it off there because you delivered everything so well. The Misraeli Defense Force. I can't wait to see how he looks against that lineup and Harrison as well. It's easy to get mad in the moment, and it didn't feel great watching Grant Anderson walk a couple of guys and then Rahm walk a couple of guys, and there were some wild pitches. Like, I understand, but I think all things considered, Drouin, Kunal, Anderson, Rahm, Yoho, to only give up 4 runs and to have, folks, so many opportunities this offense. This offense had a ton of opportunities. They left 11 guys on base, or anyway, they left 10 guys on base, went 1-11. Or 1-10 with runner. Why can't I find it with runners in scoring position? The offense had a million opportunities. It wasn't on the pitching staff. And they didn't use Ashby. They didn't use McGill. They didn't use Uribe. J- Chad Patrick was off the board. So really, their top four relievers, in my mind, weren't used today. And they needed to cover four innings after Drouin. And they had chances to win. I wouldn't have done it any differently if I was Pat Murphy. I know that Joe Kuhnel, it's like, he sucks. Okay, well, guess what? The bottom reliever on the roster is probably not always going to be great. They need bullpen help. Well, maybe, but they didn't use any of their four best relievers today. Like, what do you want? 608-321-1670. Wisco Sports Show. Who's this?
9: You said we're talking Brewers or Bucks?
7: Yeah, or whatever. This is a segment typically as we begin the second hour. This is a very popular segment with the callers. So this is a segment where we can just kind of do whatever.
9: Great. It's my Friday. Shout out to everybody who's celebrating the real holidays tomorrow. So shout out companies that are letting us out.
7: Is Juneteenth on Saturday? Is that what you're referring to?
9: No. Juneteenth is June 19th. That is tomorrow. That is... That's the holiday.
7: You get off for Juneteenth. You're not a government. What? You're a private sector guy.
9: My company's based in Washington D.C. That's the hack.
7: Okay.
9: It's a workaround.
7: Minimizing Juneteenth. It's just like, I'm always interested which companies actually give people off for what days, and I just assume that. Continue. I don't think this isn't going to be productive from here on out. So just go ahead. Let it run.
9: I had a Packers thought. It is in the theme of there's been a lot of Packers pessimism, and I think we've gone around the horn talking about the Packers' main key areas, and we keep circling back to one in particular around Keyshawn Nixon in this cornerback room. And I had a little thought, trying to build a little positivity going into a beautiful June weekend here in the Cheese State.
7: Yes.
9: And that is... Grant, there are no teams in the NFL that throw the ball deep. And if you feel, this is a classic, like, if-then, stealing from Cone's guy, Ben Shapiro, like, if-then statements, right? If you're going to say, if you feel really good about Xavier McKinney, Evan Williams, and Javon Bullard, and all three of those players can play on the field at the same time.
7: Yeah.
9: And you still have, a couple more guys that you might feel decent about. In the modern NFL, you really should be able to build an awesome defense, especially and obviously when Micah Parsons comes back. But certainly in this era where no teams are throwing it deep anyways, corner might actually be less important and by committee. And so a good reason to build some optimism. I'll leave you with one last thought. Do you think Ben Shapiro knows about the Israeli Defense Force? Because that feels like something he'd talk a lot about on the podcast. That's all I got.
7: Appreciate it, Vagabond John. Enjoy the holiday tomorrow while also remembering what the holiday... You guys know what I mean. I'm so sick of this. You can't wish someone a happy Memorial Day. Have a good Memorial Day. Well, it won't be good. That's not the point of the day. It's like, can you just let me engage in functional social small talk, please? Have a day tomorrow, Vagabond John. It's Juneteenth. Although that's a happy holiday, I think. I think that's meant to celebrate the liberation... Cut this entire portion out of the podcast. I wish I wouldn't ask him about it. I'm with you that corners mean less than ever before. One situation that I've been interested in and been following. Now, this is also partially because I listen to a lot of sports talk radio and they've been hitting this on the East Coast. The Christian Gonzalez thing in New England. High-level corner. But do the Patriots and does Mike Vrabel decide, well, is it a good... use of resources to spend top positional money to have this extremely high paid defensive player playing at corner when most modern defenses aren't playing press man and we're not looking to shut down half of the field. We're just looking to, play no doubles defense. That's the meta, as they say right now, is just limiting big plays. Well, if the goal is to just limit big plays and we're okay with some stuff underneath, then why am I paying a corner $30 million a year? You know what I mean? So the Christian Gonzalez situation is, that's an interesting one to me. I'm with you, Vagabond John. If Xavier McKinney, Evan Williams, and Javon Bullard are the players that I'm told they are, and they can all play at the same time, that's a nice nucleus. And this is one of my issues with the way the Packers are covered or are discussed. I won't throw this at beat writers. I'll throw this at fans or fans who cover podcasts, blog, the blogosphere in general. Here's what I don't get, and here's what's frustrating. I'm told, I saw a graphic yesterday. I don't know if it was from BrewPack or whoever it was. I saw a graphic where it's like the three hitmen or whatever, and it was McKinney, Evan Williams, Javon Bullard, okay? Like, I'm told Evan Williams is such a great, He's such a great example of what I'm trying to say here. We all agree that McKinney's really good. Feel how you want about Javon Bullard, but Evan Williams is a perfect example. If you asked 10 Packers fans about Evan Williams, I'd be willing to bet 9. Nay, you know what? I'd be willing to bet 10 Packers fans would say, oh, it's awesome. Great player. Awesome player. Such a great safety. Really, really good. Really good. I don't think you could find a Packers fan that'd be like, hey, he's pretty good, but he's not, you know. It's not Earl Thomas. You know, like, I don't think you'd find a Packers fan that wouldn't say anything but glowing things, over-the-top glowing things about Evan Williams, right? This is why Evan Williams is a perfect example. But then we get into the season. Last year's a perfect example of this. We get into the season, and the defense is meh down the stretch. They're getting stomped by the Ravens. They're giving up 25 points in the fourth quarter to the Bears. And I think reasonably, come on this platform, this rinky-dink little, you know, who uses a radio in 2026. I know, by who am I? But I get on here and say, hey, I know Jeff Hafley gives amazing press conferences, but how do you explain giving up 25 points in the fourth quarter? Well, he didn't have his guy. I mean, he didn't have Micah Parsons, Devontae Wyatt. What do you want? He didn't have his guys. It's like, is Evan Williams not really good? I thought Evan Williams was great. All I hear is that Evan Williams is really good. All I hear is that Javon Bullard is awesome. All I hear is that Xavier McKinney should be first-team All-Pro, and if he's not, we riot. Edgerrin Cooper, budding young superstar. Okay, well, all those guys were healthy. I understand he got hurt towards the end of the Bears game, so that's a bad example. But, like, here's what drives me nuts a little bit about Packers coverage, or the way that fans and fan-driven media especially cover the Packers, is we love to sing the praises of all these guys. And I think the safeties are great examples. McKinney, Bullard, Williams, especially Evan Williams, but the other two guys qualify as well. We love to pump those guys' tires. And then when push comes to shove and the defense is like can't get off the field, it's like, well, what do you want? They don't have Micah Parsons. Oh, so the whole thing is supposed to come crashing down if Micah Parsons gets hurt? Well, Devontae Wyatt's always hurt. Can we take a moment? Can we take a minute this offseason to recognize? Well, they missed Devontae Wyatt last year. Well, then they've always missed him. I know everyone hates Christian Watson because he gets hurt. You know who gets hurt a lot more? Devontae Wyatt. So, yeah, Devontae Wyatt got hurt. He did what he did. That's what he always does. And Micah Parsons is hurt. But what about all the other guys on defense? Williams, who everyone would tell you is great. You wouldn't find a person in Packers fandom who would say, Evan Williams is a little overrated. You couldn't find someone to tell you that. But then when the defense starts underperforming, or when the defense gives up 25 points in the fourth quarter, well, what do you want? Who do they got out there? Well, I don't know. Just a handful of guys who all Packers fans would tell you are awesome. Until it comes time to win football games, and then the expectation for the unit as a whole drops all the way down. I don't know. Just a Packers thought. Thank you for the call. 608-321-1670. I'm going to get to some texts on the other side. Another Brewers takeaway or two. I do have more Bucks things to throw at you. More Giannis little reports and little things that we continue to kind of peck at and follow as the week goes along. But I'd love to take more of your phone calls as well after this. 608-321-1670.
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0: Quinn, what is the latest? What's the plan?
1: Yeah, so talking to Dr. Pearl again and doing all the things that we had, you know, gone through to try and kind of fix this problem without, you know, surgery is we've just kind of gotten to a point where these things aren't working. So we're going to go down on Monday and get surgery with Dr. Pearl, make sure we clean this issue up so that the rest of, you know, my career, this isn't an issue. I think, you know, 10 years ago, this was a little bit more of a, you know, question mark, but now as things progress, like anything in the medical field, like feel really, really confident that we're going to come back even better, clean some of this stuff up, make sure that it's not an issue going forward. It's not something that we're trying to manage and just worried about getting outs and pitching for the Brewers.
2: Quinn Priester going to have the surgery, I didn't understand what the surgery was. It sounds like he's going to get a rib taken out. Kurt Hogue tweeting today after meeting with Dr. Pearl. Quinn Priester has decided to undergo season-ending first rib removal surgery, expects to be 8 to 10 months. And as Pete from Monona, I think, smartly pointed out earlier on in the show, well, if there's a lockout next year, and if there's a strike that misses any sort of time, there's a good chance he doesn't miss any time at all. Which, I don't know that that would be part of their calculus, but maybe. It's like, all right, man, rehab hard and really try to get it figured out, because there's a chance that, you know, there might be a lockout next year, or certainly we might be delayed by a month. And even if Quinn Priester, you know, rehabs and there is no missed games, he would be back in May, June. Like, all right, it's not the end of the world. So that's the latest on Quinn Priester. I think if you had asked me 2 days ago, is Quinn Priester going to pitch in 2026? I would have guessed no. Now we just know exactly why and how and his next steps. We also learned that that Brandon Sproat got injured last night, left with a cramp. Thankfully, he's not going to miss another start. Again, I just free advice here. Water bottle, Hydro Flask. They sell these at Dick's Sporting Goods right over the hill here at Westtown Mall. If anyone has any questions, please text or you can email the show email line, grantbills21@gmail.com. If you have any, if you want me to further explain how a water bottle works, I can. I'm only going to dedicate so much time to it. But this Quinn Priester injury just makes me laugh. One of my worst takes of 2026, I played this back at the very beginning of the show, but for those who missed it, one of my worst takes this calendar year is hating the Caleb Durbin trade because I thought they had enough pitching, and crashing out on the radio after hearing Matt Arnold say, well, we're going to deal with injuries. Guys are going to get hurt. We're going to need depth. And I said, not that many guys will get hurt, and that many guys have got hurt. Let's rewind a little bit to February. This is some of my finest work here, and by finest, I mean worst.
3: Because we know we're going to have injuries. You guys saw what we were dealing with at the start of last year. When not everybody's 100%, like, that's going to happen again, you know, and we know
2: probably
3: that.
2: Not.
3: But having, you know, a number of guys here like Harrison and Drohan really do raise the floor for us. And again, when you look at that with the other young guys, you know, feel good about weathering that storm. And again, it's never going to be perfect, and we're going to have to see some innings from guys that we probably didn't expect it, and hopefully they step up as well. But to have the length of these two guys that we're adding is certainly something we feel really good about.
2: So he didn't give a number. Like, I want to ask Matt Arnold, how many arms do you think you actually need to start games? I understand why they'd be spooked about what happened last March when they had everyone who was hurt. I'd be spooked by that too. Their season was almost over before it started. But I want to know, Matt Arnold, how many arms do you think you need? And I would reject the idea that that's going to happen again. I think that was a confluence of bad luck and bad circumstances where almost all of their starters were hurt. So the idea that that's going to happen again, it could. But building a team around that contingency, around that plan, is I think that's silly. That's like having a nuclear bomb shelter with like a 30-year supply of food. Like, yeah, I guess if there's a nuclear war, you'd be covered. But like, you're probably pantsed if there's a nuclear war anyways. So you can plan for that. But if that's your thing, I just don't think that's a reasonable way to go about planning your life. How many guys do you need? Because I'm just going to start throwing names out. We could talk about guys that they've acquired in the last few weeks. In the last few weeks, they've acquired Harrison and Drohan in this deal, Sproat in the Peralta deal, and Zerpa in the Mears-Isaac Collins affair. So, five guys who could be stretched for middle relief or start. We don't know what their plans are for those guys. You then have D.L. Hall and Aaron Ashby, who are middle relief guys. I want to ask Dom Catroni in hour number two. Like, do you think they'll stretch D.L. Hall and Ashby, or do you think they'll use them as relievers? I don't know. Robert Gasser, Logan Henderson, Brandon Woodruff, Mizorowski. There's probably someone that I'm forgetting. Priester. Like, Matthew, Mr. Arnold. How many guys do you think you realistically need? A lot. More than they have. They miss Logan Henderson right now. They're starting Robert Gasser. So, again, some of my best work this calendar year. And by best, I mean worst with the Bull. I mean, they don't need that many. They aren't going to have that many injuries again. Matt Arnold, I think, does probably have to feel like, you got to be kidding me, for the second year in a row. But then again, like, look at what's happening with the Cubs. I think if you zoom out from this fan base and this market and you look at other teams, that a lot of teams are probably going through something similar. Not all of them, but I bet a lot. So to think that, oh, the Brewers are having just terrible luck for the second straight year, I don't know. I guess it's probably more common than not. And the Brewers have probably crunched the numbers six ways till Sunday, which is a big part of why, you know, kidding me? We can get Kyle Harrison and all we have to give up is Durbin. Wait, they want Monasterio and Siegler too? Okay. Jesus. They want Isaac Collins too? Oh, we already traded him? Oh, darn. Okay. 608-321-1670. I'll get to some texts here in a second, but first a call. Wisco Sports Show. Who's this?
4: Hi, this is Charlie from Oshkosh.
2: Hey, what's going on, Charlie?
4: Just a few comments. The Brewer game, I like your comment with Pratt with a really impressive at-bat late in the game there. Yeah. But somebody who did not have a good at-bat was Joey Ortiz.
2: Correct.
4: Down by one, seventh inning, first guy walks, pitcher's wild, new pitcher in there, first pitch, double play. And then they continue to get, I think, two more walks and a hit batter, and then close play with Vaughn, and that was it. But, wow, I'm just getting tired of that guy.
2: I think the least favorite at-bat of mine from the day, and if we're ranking them, Charlie, I think pretty high up there has to be Christian Yelich with the bases loaded in the eighth. Just like,
4: yeah.
2: It's not, he wasn't even chasing, you know, sweepers down and away. They were right down the pipe.
4: Yeah, my wife says, when you really, really need a hit from your really, really big guy, the highest paid, he doesn't seem to come through all that often. But I'll let you go. One more quick thing.
2: Yeah.
4: I'm getting nervous about this Giannis thing. Are they going to end up at the last second just making whatever is left with a deal? Or, I don't know if they're going to get much better than what the Miami is offering. And they're kind of backed into a corner.
2: So
4: thanks, Grant.
2: They might be. No, appreciate it, Charlie. Thanks for the call. They might be. And that's a perfect setup. We'll revisit Giannis. We'll circle back after 5:30 here after our bottom of the hour break. They might be backed into a corner. To what degree they're backed into a corner? I'm not sure. And I also posited in the first hour, we'll revisit again. I think the Heat, on some level, are backed into a smaller, less dire corner, but a corner nonetheless. Dean in La Crosse. It's 608-321-1670. He says, what the F is a click? And why does everyone miss it by that unit of measurement? And why do we have to hear that comment every warning track out from Brian Anderson? I don't know, Dean. Just missed it a click on the bat. If only Rock were there to say, hey, I got it down on the trademark. I have been radio maxing the last couple games. I'm a Levering guy, not anti-BA. Anytime I say, I really like Jeff Levering. Oh, BA hate. That's stupid. That's a bad take. Never said I hated BA. Good grief. I'm a Levering man. What can I say? Johnny Driffle says, I knew it was over after Wild Bill got walked. Yelich doesn't seem to get clutch hits after the fifth inning. Yeah, normally the third or the fourth is when we can expect our big hit from Yelich. Typically, he strikes out to begin the game. He'll give you a hit in his second at bat, and then mostly that's it for the rest of the game. It's a struggle to watch him hit right now, and I know his numbers are good, and his numbers in June are good. I think some of the underlying numbers, Matt Trueblood wrote about this last week, and I think we covered it on Monday or Tuesday. Not great. He just looks slow. He looks like his back is tight, and he looks rigid and not good. We'll get back into Giannis after this break. Charlie, I appreciate that call. You set us up perfectly. We'll revisit what I think is the biggest story in Wisconsin sports right now, and that's whether or not the Bucks are going to trade Giannis, where, and whether or not they're going to be able to find a deal that they like before the draft, which is the deadline they imposed on themselves. We'll get to that. We'll be back in just a couple minutes.
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3: It all comes down to this. The final game of the baseball season in the WIAA begins in just under a half hour. Not just the final game of the baseball season, but the final game, the final matchup of the 2025-2026 school year. We thank you for not just tuning into this broadcast, but for tuning in all season long to our coverage of high school athletics on the Fast Signs High School Game of the Week right here on The Score. My name is Tony Giordano. I will be going solo in today's broadcast for the Division I state championship between the Madison Memorial Spartans and the Kaukauna Ghosts. Thank you again for tuning in. We are set for an epic battle tonight where, again, it comes down to this. The winner will be going home with a gold trophy, with gold medals around their neck, crowned champions in the Division I field of the WIAA. Let's get into the matchup for Madison Memorial. They played earlier today. The Spartans knocked off Muskego, the reigning champions in Division I from last season. And in this game, Madison Memorial was down by as much as 6-0 through three innings. Then all of a sudden, they flipped the switch, turned it on, and Madison Memorial won 11-8. That game was originally supposed to be played yesterday, but it was rained out and moved to Appleton North. Similar to Kaukauna and Nicolet, our matchup yesterday, that was just moved up and over to Appleton North at 10 a.m. yesterday morning. But either way, thank you again for tuning in for this matchup between Madison Memorial and the Kaukauna Ghosts. That is the matchup for Madison Memorial coming in after the win against Muskego. I just mentioned it. The Kaukauna Ghosts have beat the Nicolet Knights yesterday morning to advance to this championship game here tonight. Well, we have a fantastic game set for you. We have lineups in. We have the defensive matchup set. And we have everything pretty much ready to roll. The only thing we have to do yet is our pregame show where we get to the Myron Construction keys to the game. And before that, our Fleet Farm pregame coaches interviews. The two head coaches in this matchup, both four-year head coaches, Michael Jenkins for Kaukauna, Nick Crone for Madison Memorial. We'll step aside. And when we bring it back, we'll hear from each of those two gentlemen. So don't go anywhere. More pregame show leading into the Hoffman Planning, Design, and Construction first pitch of the Division I state championship in less than a half hour. Thanks again for tuning in. Let's hit our first break of the show and come back with the Fleet Farm pregame coaches interviews. 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

0: Welcome back to the pregame show on the Fast Science High School Game of the Week on the Score. Time for a pregame coaches interview brought to you by Fleet Farm, proudly serving hardworking families since 1955. We're talking with Nick Crone, head coach of Madison Memorial Baseball. And coach, first off, let's open the conversation with the game you played earlier today against Muskego. Fell behind early to Muskego, the one seed in the tournament, and then you came roaring back to win. What did it take in that game to win and advance to the championship?
1: Yeah, you know, these guys have a level

0: grittiness that we've been showing all year, right? There's times when you have teams where you're down 6-0 and you can see it in their eyes and they fold, and didn't see that at all, right? Like second inning, 6-0, we had a mound visit, and like everyone's like, yeah, we're good, we'll just stay the course. And you know, you don't see it that often against a team of Muskego's caliber, right? To come back like that, but they believe, and that's kind of the way we've been playing all year long.
1: Each team, when they get to this point, especially a championship, has a story. What is the story or identity of your team been, and how has that game earlier today emphasized that story or that identity?
0: Yeah, I think this has been, right, so this senior class was, you know, if we're freshmen when I took over this program, and we kind of saw this possibility, right, 4 years from now, you know, from then, right? The talent is it's unmatched that I've ever been around in terms of high school baseball. I know as an assistant for a couple different stops, right, the talent of this team is unmatched. So it's just trying to get them sometimes to buy into little things, right? It's not just rely on the talent. There's more to it than that, and they've done that 100%. It's such a tight-knit group. You know, we have freshmen, we have seniors, you know, on this group, right? And they're all part of one group. You know, there's no cliques. So just that togetherness has really been strong for us.
1: You mentioned, so obviously, like you said, you've been coaching this team for 4 years now and been with them throughout their high school career. You were quoted earlier this year at the start of the season as to how coachable the guys are. How have you been able to build that relationship with them throughout the course of 4 years and have that grow into being a state championship game team?
0: Yeah, well, I think it's just building trust, right? And that comes with everything that you do every day, right? It's, you know, and doing what you say as a coach, right? And they trust you, and they kind of open up a little bit and are willing to take some direction from you. You know, that's been a hallmark of this program for the last 4 years, is just willingness to do whatever it takes to win.
1: Let's talk about your opponent in this matchup, the Kokona Ghosts. Obviously, it's a team that does have some experience in terms of you and them playing over the last couple of seasons. What do you know about that team, who they are this season coming out of the field tonight?
0: Yeah, I mean, like, you know, we're just kind of still getting into the scout right now, you know, like a few minutes before game time. But, you know, we have experience with them. We played them not this past year, but each of the last two years we played them. And I think they were kind of in the same boat as us, right? A lot of younger kids, you know, 3 years ago, and now kind of seeing that all come together, you know, here. So, you know, I think it starts, you know, with number one there at the top of the order for them, right? He looks to be kind of the catalyst for them. So trying to keep him off base is definitely key. So it's going to be a battle, right? I think, you know, trying to get little pieces from each guy and do a scout at this level is just kind of hard, right? You don't see the guys at all. So it's going to be a battle.
1: If I had to have you skill into one or two keys to the game that you'd emphasize with the guys before coming out here, what would those keys to the game be?
0: Be us. Right, you know, do what we do. You know, we throw strikes and change speeds, and we play defense, and we put balls in play. Right, that doesn't change who we're playing. It doesn't change we're playing Muskego. It doesn't change we're playing Kokona, whoever we're playing. Right, do us. Don't get too wrapped up in what they're trying to do. And if we do what we have been doing all year long, we'll be in a good spot at the end.
1: Final question, slightly similar, slightly different, but I always like asking coaches this question, especially before a game of this magnitude. What's that final message to the guys going to be to get them ready to play here in the championship game?
0: Well, first off, enjoy it, right? Like, Kakana's going to outnumber us in the stands by far, right? But, like, enjoy this. You know, I was an assistant the last time Memorial was in this game, and that's, what, 18 years ago? And, like, you think like you're going to be there all the time, right? And I haven't been there, right? And so, like, a lot of these guys are not even, you know, alive. You know, some of them when that happens. So enjoy the moment, have fun, and take it all in.
1: That's our Fleet Farm pregame coaches interview with Nick Crone, head coach of Madison Memorial. Appreciate your time. Look forward to calling this championship.
0: Absolutely. Thank you.
1: We'll bring you right back for the pregame show on the Fast Signs High School Game of the Week on The Score.
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1: Welcome back to the pregame show, the Fast Signs High School Game of the Week on the Score. 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Talking with Michael Jenkins, head coach of Kokona Baseball. And coach, it's here, state championship. What is the feeling of the team? What's the mindset of the team? Just overall, how is the energy for your squad coming here into Thursday evening?
7: It's felt kind of all over the place. The times that we've been together since yesterday has really... Some guys seem a little bit tense, some guys are loose, some guys are enjoying it, and it's one of those that hopefully, you know, when game time comes, they're just ready to roll.
1: Let's talk about the matchup we had yesterday against Nicolet. What did you see from your team? Obviously, it was a dominant performance from Braun Schaefer on the mound, both at the plate as well. Good defense in the game. What did you see from your team to win in that semifinal in advance?
7: Yeah, Braun was everything on the mound for us there. You only giving up a couple hits, going all seven, allowing us to save all our pitchers here for today. It was really big. From a hitting standpoint, it was really nice to see a lot of good at-bats, a lot of guys not chasing. You know, when their pitcher was struggling a bit, we didn't help them out. And then from there, clutch up there in the fourth inning and really kind of separate the game, get a good couple hits to drive in some runs. And ultimately, as we've been playing throughout this whole playoffs, really a 1-9 effort in the lineup.
1: Let's talk about your opponent in Madison Memorial. Obviously, you and I were talking before we opened up the interview. You caught some of that game for Madison Memorial to beat Muskego. What did you see from Madison Memorial in their semifinal coming into today?
7: Yeah, a team that went down early and then doesn't quit. Played with a ton of heart. You know, they go down 6-0 early, 7-2 there at one point, or 7-3, and then they took advantage of some freebies, some walks, and hit by pitches by their Muskego pitcher, and then really drove to the gaps and drove the ball over the fence and just completely took over the game. The momentum shifted there and they took it and ran with it. You learn that that's a team that even if we get up on them, right, we can't take the foot off the gas. They're going to be ready to go. They proved it this morning already, this afternoon, that they can battle back and they hit really well.
1: Part of our storyline for your team, Coach, throughout this state tournament has been the pitching. Obviously, we've seen Gates, we've seen Schaefer, Shu is injured. So what is some of your game plan and strategy heading into this championship?
7: Yeah, we're going to start Bennett Geithner on the mound here tonight and go with him and see what he can do. We got a few guys ready in relief if we need them. But Bennett's been a guy that really since Paxton's injury has stepped up into a big role. He closed out both games of the sectionals for us and really looked unfazed. Those were some big pressure moments, and you know, it might not be the same type of atmosphere as we get here, but it's a kid that understands how to go out there and do his job regardless of what's on the line. So we feel really confident giving him the ball, and our relievers that are ready to go had those conversations, and if we go to them, we got full confidence in all of them.
1: Let's step out of the matchup here, Coach, and just for a moment, I know coaches don't like to make it about this when you get to this point of the season, but you've been able to go on this run with your son, Braden, as the shortstop in this team, the hitting in the three slot. He's been performing well in the first two games of the state tournament. What does it mean to you and your family to do this together? And have you had a chance to really soak up this run that you two are on?
7: We've shared a couple moments. It's been kind of minimal. We're still trying to keep it, you know, coach, player, baseball related. But we have taken a couple moments to really kind of embrace the father-son aspect of what we're doing. And I'd be lying if I didn't say that that was a really really special part of getting to coach this team this year. It's been awesome to get to coach him and truly see the role that he's had for us, a pretty significant role and excelled in it for us. And yeah, he's had a good two games of the state tournament already, and you know, really hoping to, the dad side of me, really hoping for a third one out of him. And the coach side of me is, if we get a big game out of him today, that'll really help us as well too.
1: Way to manage the duality of coach and dad there. All right, let's talk about how you plan to play Madison Memorial. Obviously, it was the storyline against Nicolet. It's the storyline against River Falls. You're playing teams you don't usually play, but for Madison Memorial, what is part of your game plan? What are some of your keys to the game heading into the matchup?
7: Yeah, it's actually finally a team we have a little familiarity with. We've actually played them each of the last 2 years here, and their lineup is pretty darn similar to what we faced last year. We beat them like 2-1, 3-1 in a really close, well-played defensive type of matchups where honestly a couple big hits is what separated that game. That's what I expect here today. I'll be curious to see what they got on the pitching side after having to play earlier today. But, you know, we're going to get a heck of a battle out of them. The thing I really know about them, they got the top of the lineup really hits the ball and has patience. They're going to be guys that really force us to beat them on the mound, and they're not guys that are going to beat themselves. So we got to execute well against them.
1: Final question. What is your final message to the team? I've asked you this for the first two games of the state tournament, but this one's the D1 state championship. What's that message before they hit the field for the championship matchup?
7: Again, take one moment to soak it in, take a look around, see what we got going on here. And then from there, it's another baseball game for you. Once they say play ball, you know, play clean Kakana baseball. Don't make errors, don't make mistakes. Don't try to be Superman out there. And play another game of baseball that we know how to play. And from there, if we do everything we need to, I feel like we have a good chance to come out ahead. But at the end of the day, really just kind of embrace the moment and don't try to do too much.
1: That is our Fleet Farm pregame coaches interview with Michael Jenkins. Appreciate your time all season long and look forward to calling this championship game.
7: Yeah, thanks. I appreciate it.
1: We're going to be back in the pregame show for the Fast Science High School Game of the Week on The Score.
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1: Welcome back to the pregame show. Fast Science High School Game of the Week on The Score, covering the Division I state championship between Madison Memorial and Kakana. Madison Memorial just finishing their pregame warm-ups out on the field right now. Each team, the way they do it at state, they get a reduced amount of time to go through their infield, so it's a bit of a challenge for the coaches to have to manage. Each team only gets 8 minutes out on the field to warm up, and that's just because of the sheer amount of games that the WIAA is able to manage into a short amount of time. And the state baseball tournament takes 4 days between Monday through today and Thursday, and this is the final game of the season. So with the time that we have, let's go over the Myron Construction keys to the game, and let's start with Madison Memorial. My key for them is rather specific. It is score more than 5 runs. Madison Memorial, the Spartans are 22-7 after their win earlier today. 14-4 was their conference record. This is their 30th game of the season. And for them, out of the 29 games that they have played, they are 18-1 when they score more than 5 runs. They are 4-6 when they score less than 5 runs. So you have to have good offense
9: in order to be successful in this matchup. You have to score more than five. They've done it in the first two games of this tournament. 8-4 was the victory over Fond du Lac on Monday, and then earlier today, 11-8 was the victory over the reigning Division I champions, Muskego. For Kakana, their Myron Construction key to the game. With them, you heard me mention it in the Fleet Farm pregame coaches interview with Michael Jenkins, was the story for their tournament run has been pitching. They've had very good pitching in the playoffs, very good pitching here in the tournament. We've seen Braun Schaefer yesterday go seven innings. We saw Carson Gates on Monday go seven innings. But with that, the eligibility for those two players are gone. Paxton Hsu, who would be a starter in this tournament, is out with injury. So what does Kakana do? For them, you have to throw strikes no matter who you're throwing. And in this game, it is going to be Bennett Geithner to start the game for Kakana. You got to throw strikes. And also, you have to manage the top of the order. Right, we heard Michael Jenkins say that about Madison Memorial in the Fleet Farm pregame coaches interview. Their top of the order is really good. Well, if you look at the last two games that Madison Memorial has played in this tournament, the top of the order, the 1-5 hitters, are 14 of 33. That is a .424 batting average, just shy of .500. If you look at the game on Monday, top five in the order were 8 of 16 and even .500, and then today 6 of 17 as well. So got to manage the top of the order. That's where a lot of the damage is going to be done by Ethan Eckel, Braden Banai, Caleb and Ezra Ligon, which are, you know, two brothers. We'll talk about them. They've had stories, news stories done about them and their relationship as brothers, being teammates as well. Down in the Madison area. And then Cam Sauer, the catcher, to round out the top five in the order. We'll go over the full lineup once the game gets underway. But that's my Myron Construction key to the game for Kakana, is it really comes down to pitching. Kakana has made this run because of their pitching. Yes, they've had great offense that has been able to get the job done throughout the course of the season and win tight games. You know, we saw them 10-run Hortonville earlier in the season, and Hortonville is a top team in the conference. They represented the conference at the state tournament last season, did the Polar Bears. And so Kakana has the offense to beat anybody, to compete with anybody, but really they're here because of the pitching job that they did. They shut out Kimberly 9-0 in the sectional semifinal last Tuesday. I mean, you don't do that without good pitching. You beat a Bayport team. I mean, look at the run Kakana has been on these last handful of games, beating Kimberly, Bayport, River Falls, and Nicolet in the last four to get to this state championship. Kakana's playing good baseball, and that's not to say Madison Memorial isn't either. But this Spartan team is for real. They 10-runned Verona. Okay, so Verona, Madison Memorial, let me break it down this way. Madison Memorial is part of the Big 8 Conference. The winner of that conference this year was Verona. They were 21-8, 15-3. Madison Memorial finished at second place in the conference, and Madison Memorial 10-runned Verona in the sectional final to advance to this state tournament. So both of these teams are playing really good baseball as of late. However, the key factor here, one of the key factors, is the fact that Madison Memorial played earlier today. They are doing a doubleheader today. Their uniforms are dirty down on the field. So that is also part of this as well. But the crowd rises to their feet. The American flag is put on the scoreboard. It's time for the national anthem, and we'll step aside. First pitch coming up when we come back, right here on The Score.
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9: It all comes down to this, the Division I State Championship, live from Neuroscience Group Field in Appleton, Wisconsin. The Madison Memorial Spartans 22-7 coming into this game. Their 30th game of the season will be the Division I Championship. The Kokona Ghosts 23-7-1 this season. That one tie came earlier in the regular season. This is their 32nd contest of 2026. Each of these two teams have been on an impressive run through the playoffs, through the state tournament, to get to this state championship. We just talked about that in the pregame show, and they are announcing the starting lineups down on the field. We will announce the starting lineups in just a moment, but first, again, this matchup for everything. The Division I state championship, the Kokona Ghosts playing in their fourth state tournament of school history. The first three came in a four-year span from 1951 to 1953, 75 years ago. Of those three trips, Kokona took 1953 as champions. It's been 73 years since Kokona has had a baseball state champion. They've had a lot of success on the softball diamond, winning four of the last five state titles. But on baseball, it's been 73 years. For Madison Memorial, this is their ninth tournament. They are two-time champions in the baseball world of the WIAA. 1990 and 1992 were the Spartans' first two title runs. And back then, actually, for Madison Memorial, it was classified differently. It was the Class A title in 1990, and then it turned into the Division I title in 1992. Either way, those are the two championships for the Spartans. They were runner-ups in 2007. This is their first state tournament appearance since 2008. And you can hear the crowd cheer on the Kokona starting lineup as they are announced. If you're here and you're looking at the first base side, Kokona's on the first in the first base dugout, Madison Memorial in the third base dugout here at Neuroscience Group Field. If you're looking at the crowd down the first base line, you would think this is a home game for Kokona. I mean, it is a sea of orange and black. It is a packed I don't see an open seat on this side of the field. It has to be close to a sellout of Kokona tickets that get sold for this championship. Obviously, it's a bit of a shorter drive for Kokona than Madison Memorial, about 15 minutes or so from Kokona. And Madison Memorial, obviously, coming from the Madison area, so a matter of a couple of hours for them to get here. But for Kokona, it's just a short stop over, and the crowd has showed out for them. The Kokona Ghosts take the field. A bit of an early jump start, I suppose. Kokona was running out to take their positions, and the umpires told them to stay back. Hold on, not just yet, gentlemen. Wait back for us to call you out. And by the way, the umpires in this matchup, Ron Quirk will be behind home plate. Corey Scheffler will be at first base. Mike Lindau at second, and Mike Feil will be at third base in this game as assigned by the WIAA. Kokona will wear all white, their white and black pinstripe jerseys that they've had, the black letters and numbers with orange piping around the letters and numbers saying Kokona around the chest. They've worn this same uniform for all three games of this state tournament. Black hats with the Kokona Galloping Ghost logo on the front. Madison Memorial will be in their green jerseys with white pants, white letters and numbers saying Memorial across the chest. Their hats are white with a green brim of the cap and a green Spartan logo on the front. Their hitting helmets are green, all green though, not the white and green that they use for their field hats. And we're just moments away from these two teams taking the field. So with the time that we have, would like to thank you again for tuning in to this Fast Signs High School Game of the Week. Fast Signs, more than fast, more than signs, covering the Division I State Championship. My name is Tony Giordana. I will be solo for this call with you. We went over the Fleet Farm pregame coaches interviews in the pregame show. And we just went over the Myron Construction keys to the game for each side to wrap up the pregame show. And before these two teams take the field, we'll give you the starting lineups. First for Madison Memorial, the Spartans are led off with their second baseman, Ethan Eckel. Then right fielder, Braden Banai. Shortstop, Caleb Ligon. Center fielder, Ezra Ligon. Catcher, Cam Sauer. That's the top five in the order. And again, if you remember from the pregame show, top five in the order through this state tournament, batting 424, 14 of 33. in this top five. Then batting sixth is the pitcher Blake Adams. Batting seventh at third base is Drew Haferman. Batting eighth, the designated hitter Ray Figueroa, a freshman in this order. Batting ninth is left fielder Devin Prosser. And then at first base defensively, but not hitting in this order, is Miles Hosking. Again, the head coach of Madison Memorial in his fourth season is Nick Crone. Michael Jenkins also in his fourth season at the helm of the Kaukauna Ghosts. Their lineup looks like this. Braun Schaefer leading off in center. Caden Kress at second base, batting second. Batting third, the shortstop Braden Jenkins. Batting cleanup, the right fielder Quentin Gussman. Batting fifth and pitching is Bennett Geithner. Batting sixth and catching is Bryce Urban. Batting seventh, third baseman, his brother Tyler Urban. Batting eighth at first base is Taryn Seegers. And batting ninth, the left fielder Blake Vandeloo. Again, the two pitchers in this matchup, Bennett Geithner for Kaukauna and Blake Adams for Madison Memorial. That cheer you hear is the Kaukauna crowd giving a nice ovation to the Kaukauna Ghosts as they take the field defensively to start this Division I state championship. The Ghosts will be the home team. They are the lower seed, the 3 seed in this matchup. Madison Memorial, the 4 seed in this tournament. They just knocked off the 1 seed in Muskego. Muskego also, as previously mentioned, the reigning state champions in the Division I field from 2025, just a season ago. So Madison Memorial dethroned the champion, if you will, to find themselves in this championship game. But again, Kaukauna the higher seed, so they will be the home team on the scoreboard, and they will take the field defensively. You heard me say it in the lineup, but let's go over the defense. Behind Bennett Geithner, the pitcher, Blake Vandeloo in left, Braun Schaefer in center, Quentin Gussman in right, Tyler Urban at third, Braden Jenkins at short, Caden Kress at second, Taryn Seegers at first. Doing the catching is Bryce Urban, and again, Bennett Geithner is on the mound. Usually Bennett Geithner in this lineup is the third baseman. Tyler Urban is the designated hitter, but Geithner is the pitcher starting this game off for the Kaukauna Ghosts. And Geithner for Kaukauna, a junior infielder and pitcher, through 9 games heading into this tournament. This is his 10th game, only his second start of the season. He has a 1-1 record, a 1.85 earned run average through 22 innings even. He has struck out 16 and walked just 10. And so he gets the bump in the state championship. Again, the story for Kaukauna has been pitching. Braun Schaefer, their number one on paper. Paxton Schuler, number two. And number three is Carson Gates. But Schaefer threw yesterday in the semifinal. Gates threw Monday in the quarterfinal. And Paxton Schu is injured. So they have to rely on Bennett Geithner, not a usual starter in the rotation in the state championship, but Michael Jenkins feels as though Geithner gives them the best chance to roll. Stepping in is Ethan Eckel to get this thing underway for the Hoffman Planning Design and Construction first pitch. For decades, a trusted partner for school districts, creating safe, inspiring spaces that stand the test of time and serving as your ally, your agent, and your advocate. First pitch is a fastball in the middle of the zone for a called strike, 0-1. Geithner, 0-1, breaking ball, misses high, 1-1. We are underway from Neuroscience Group Field. Thank you for tuning in to the Fast Signs High School Game of the Week on the Score, covering this state championship. Ethan Eckel bats from the right side and takes ball two just outside. Eckel at the start of this tournament, coming into the tournament, was hitting .410. Eckel, 34 hits this year. 2-1. Swing and a liner. Right center field, giving a chase is Braun Schaefer in the gap. Schaefer makes the catch in the gap. The left-handed outfielder stuck that glove in the air on the run for the first out of the game. That brings up Braden Banai. And Banai, the two-hole hitting right fielder, is a commit to UW-Milwaukee, and what a time to be a commit to that Panther program after the run they just went on in the college playoffs, college World Series run that they had. First pitch here just misses 1-0. Braden hitting .406 at the start of the tournament. 1-0 skips in there, now 2-0. It's the other part as well. For Kaukauna, maybe working with those jitters of being in a championship, and Geithner making only his second start of the season, comes in this championship game. 2-0 offering. Called strike. That was our Myron Construction key to the game. Throw strikes and manage this top of the order. Quickly ready with the 2-1 inside. Turning away from it was Banai. Another right-handed hitter in this order. Only two lefties for the Spartans. The four-hole hitter, Ezra Ligon, as well as the seven-hole hitter, Drew Haferman. 3-1 offering from Geithner. Swinging a liner, center field, same spot. Schaefer giving a chase in the gap, makes the catch for the second out of the inning. Back-to-back flyouts to center field to open this game. That brings up Caleb Ligon, the shortstop for the Spartans. And what a story Caleb and his brother Ezra have been this year. These two gaining local attention from the media. They had a very nice news story done on them at the start of the season, talking about their relationship together as brothers and teammates. Caleb steps in as the starting shortstop, hitting 304, takes strike one. Both very athletic, both also members of the basketball team. However, Ezra was dealing with a hand injury last basketball season. 0-1, soft liner to second base and caught. Caden Kress makes the grab. Three up, three down. Go the Madison Memorial Spartans. Kakana will come to the plate offensively for the first time in this championship game when we come back. Still scoreless on the Broken Tree Pizza scoreboard. Great pizza, great times, Broken Tree Pizza. Bottom of the first coming up. You're listening to the Division I State Championship right here on The Score.
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17: 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That's

0: Welcome back to the Division I State Championship between Kokona and Madison Memorial. Kokona will come to the plate offensively, still scoreless here in the bottom of the first inning. The pitcher for Madison Memorial is Blake Adams. And Adams so far this year, coming into this tournament, Blake Adams has pitched in six games. He started just two of them, so this is his seventh game, third start of the season. He does have one save this year, a 4-0 record, a very solid 3.65 earned run average through 23 innings even, has struck out 20 and walked 10. So a very good season in his own right as well. He is a right-handed pitcher on the mound. Wears number six, and based on his warm-ups, is someone who likes to work from the stretch. We'll see if that continues in-game or if he's just doing that for his warm-ups. But either way, the Kokona Ghost lineup looks like this. Braun Schaefer in center. Caden Kress in second. Braden Jenkins, the shortstop. Batting fourth is the right fielder, Quinton Gussman. Batting fifth, pitcher Bennett Geithner. Batting sixth is the catcher, Bryce Urban. Batting seventh, the third baseman, Tyler Urban. Batting eighth is the first baseman, Taryn Seegers. And batting ninth, left fielder Blake Vandeloo. This is a team that has scored over 200 runs this year, 210, coming into the state tournament. Three lefties in the lineup. Bottom of the order, Blake Vandeloo, batting cleanup. Quinton Gussman, the right fielder, is also a lefty. And the leadoff man at the plate right now, Braun Schaefer, who takes ball one to start the at-bat. 1-0. Outside 2-0. Schaefer, after each ball, looks back at the dugout, gives a nod, says, "We got this." Almost a reassurance nod. A lot of confidence up there in Schaefer. 2-0 is low. 3-0. Schaefer does it again. The Madison College commit readies himself for a 3-0 offering and takes strike one. Betting 421 this year. Outside, it's a leadoff walk. Braun Schaefer is 4 of 6 in this tournament. It stays that way after the walk, but he has stolen three bags in this tournament through the two games. Stepping in now is Caden Kress with the runner at first. Drew Haferman, the third baseman, is in on the grass, a couple of steps in from the bag. First pitch, called strike. Blake Adams is from the stretch with Schaefer at first, but he was working from the stretch with nobody on to open up the inning, so he does work from the stretch permanently. Quick check on Schaefer at first, and he's back safely. A beautiful 71 and sunny here in Appleton, Wisconsin at first pitch. 0-1 from Adams to Kress after a long pause. Here it comes. Fastballs turned around into left field and down, a base hit. Schaefer up to second, Kress at first. And the Kokona Ghost offense is picking up right where they have left off. From yesterday's game and the last four or five games for Kokona, this offense has been on a tear. They keep it going. Back-to-back runners will lead off the inning. Braden Jenkins comes to the plate now. Junior shortstop in this order, first team all FVA in the conference this year. Takes ball one low. Braden, the son of Michael, head coach of this Kokona Ghost team. This time first baseman Miles Hosking is in, a couple of steps in front of the bag. With runners at first and second, nobody away. Blake Adams, 1-0 offering to Braden Jenkins. After a long pause, looking at Schaefer at second, and time is called by Braden Jenkins. You can hear that Kokona crowd. They're into it. Adams comes set. Here we go, the 1-0. Swing and a foul. Good swing on it there from Jenkins. That foul ball brought to you by Bryant and Stratton. Visit bryantstratton.edu and discover how Bryant and Stratton College is built different for you. Evens the count at 1-1. Adams comes set. The 1-1. Swinging a foul again. Man, Jenkins is right on it. He's had a pair of really good swings. His dad, Michael, clapping at his son, saying, you got this. You're putting good swings on it. One and two. High, 2-2. Michael Jenkins, the fourth-year head coach, has amassed now with the two wins in this tournament prior to this championship, a 56-50-1 record. That one tie came earlier this season. 2-2. Low one in the dirt. Good block behind home plate by Cam Sauer. Count runs full. We saw very aggressive base running in that game yesterday against Nicolay from Kokona. Will the base runners be on the move with the 3-2 pitch here, even though there's nobody out? They stay put. Here's the pitch. High. That's a walk of Jenkins. He's at first. Bases are loaded for the Kokona Ghosts here in the first. The cleanup hitter, Quinton Gussman, second team All-FBA this year. Junior right fielder in the lineup. First lefty that we will see since Braun Schaefer, a few batters ago, will step in. Corners are in for Madison Memorial. Schaefer stands at third. Kress at second. Braden Jenkins at first. Blake Adams comes set. First pitch. Swing and a chopper over to first base. Miles Hosking will field in foul territory. Adams comes set. 1-0. Fouled back into the screen. Now 0-2 on Gussman, hitting .268 this season. An OPS of .837. Has scored 20 runs, driven in 19. A chance to really increase those RBI numbers here. 0-2. Outside 1-2. Gussman. 1-2, waved at and missed. Good pitch there from Blake Adams. Almost looked to be a changeup. That Gussman did chase, was trying to protect, and he struck out. That brings up the pitcher, Bennett Geithner, trying to help his own cause with this at bat. Bases loaded, one away. Inside, 1-0. Geithner, usually the third baseman in this Kokona batting order, but is pitching here in the state championship. 1-0. Outside, 2-0. Hitters count. Here it comes. High, 3-0. Bases loaded, one away, and a 3-0 count on Bennett Geithner. 3-0. Called strike. These misses aren't bad misses. I mean, they are close around the zone. They are competitive misses from Adams. But they are misses. Good game being called behind home plate by Ron Quirk. This one lined right at third and caught by Haferman. He races to the bag and is late. Schaefer gets back safely. But a line out from Bennett Geithner. He hit that one on the screws. They don't keep track of the exit velocity at this level. I would have loved to see what it was off the bat of Geithner. He smoked that thing right at third. Haferman just stuck his glove up. Made the catch. And now Bryce Urban with two away. Base is loaded. First one is low and in the dirt. 1-0. Bryce the catcher. Batting .444 this year. Does have a smaller sample size. Took over the starting catcher role from Dylan Lotzer at the back end of the regular season. Junior catcher readies for the 1-0. Takes a called strike to even the count at 1-1. In that sectional final game against Bayport, we saw Bryce leave the game and Lotzer take over. Urban just left the game because of cramps and was able to continue with the playoff run after the game. 1-1 is fouled away into the netting, 1-2. Blake Adams a strike away from getting out of it. Here it comes, the 1-2 to Urban. High, 2-2. From bases loaded, nobody out to bases loaded, two away, and a 2-2 count on the six-hole hitting catcher, Bryce Urban. Still scoreless in the bottom of the first. Here's the pitch from Adams. Swinging a foul off into the first base crowd. Count remains 2-2. Good battle going here. Two-two. Popped up in the infield. Right around the second base bag, Ethan Echo will call everybody off and make the catch, and Blake Adams somehow a Houdini act here in Appleton from the state championship. Blake Adams works through, bases loaded, nobody away. Kakana Stransom loaded, still scoreless as we head to the second. 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

0: Scoreless, as we are now in the second inning. That is your Broken Tree Pizza scoreboard. Great pizza, great times, Broken Tree Pizza. Yeah, somehow Blake Adams worked around. The bases loaded, nobody out, jam. Had to use 28 pitches, but still worked through it without giving up a run. Still scoreless here in the second. Yeah, we mentioned Michael Jenkins' record, 56-50-1 in 4 years at the helm of Kakana. Nick Crone in four seasons at the helm of Madison Memorial, a 67-39 record. Both of those gentlemen, Mike Jenkins and Nick Crone, graduates of UW Oshkosh here in the area. Nick Crone, a 2001 graduate. Mike Jenkins, a 2017 graduate. Madison Memorial went 3-up and 3-down in the first. So leading off here is another Ligon brother, Ezra, the cleanup batting center fielder from the left side. First lefty in the order for the Spartans. 1-0. Swinging a hot chop right back to Geithner. One hopper, and Geithner knocked it down with his glove and threw to first for the first out of the inning. That was a hot shot on the ground. That one took a skip in front of home plate. It almost made this field look like turf. The way that it went off the ground and just sprung right back to the ground, right back off the ground into the glove of Bennett Geithner. First out of the inning, Cam Sauer, right-handed hitting catcher in the five spot, will come to the plate and take ball one outside. Geithner, right-handed pitcher, working from the windup when nobody's on. 1-0 is a sword swing from Cam Sauer, 1-1. Kind of that half-swing, non-committal, showing, oh, he got fooled on the pitch. And the 1-1 is a big bender in there for strike two, 1-2. Sauer, the senior, hitting .370 this season, has driven in 30 runs and swings and misses at the 1-2. Five up, five down for Geithner so far to start this game. And now the pitcher, Blake Adams, will come to the plate. Blake hitting in the sixth spot. Chops one up the middle. Shortstop Braden Jenkins is over. Two steps to his left and right by the bag. Fields cleanly, throws cleanly, and that's the end of the inning. Three up, three down goes Madison Memorial once again. Still scoreless as we head to the bottom of the second between Kakana and Madison Memorial. You're listening to the Division I Championship right here on The Score.
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0: 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Tony Giordano with you live from Neuroscience Group Field. Still scoreless between Kakana and Madison Memorial. Again, we're in the bottom of the second, so Kakana will come to the plate offensively after stranding the bases in the first inning. 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Almost has turned from sunny, mostly sunny in 71 to straight overcast. There's a pretty dark cloud straight above. It doesn't look like it's too much of a threat, though. Yeah, this tournament, the WIAA and especially the teams and players would like to see a stop to the rain after a week full of it and a day full of it from yesterday. All sorts of shifting around in the schedule. Kaukauna had to play their semifinal against Nicolet at 10 in the morning yesterday from Appleton North, a different site nearby. That's the same location for Madison Memorial earlier today as they took on Muskego and won. That game was supposed to be yesterday. First pitch here is popped up. Foul territory, first base side off the bat of Tyler Urban. Coming over is first baseman Miles Hosking, and he makes the catch in front of the Kaukauna dugout for the first out of the inning. One pitch, one out for Blake Adams. Yeah, you'll see that in these championship games. First time through the order. Tends to be a little finicky, a little nerve-wracking. Got to get those championship jitters out for their first at-bat. Here's Terrence Seegers. Eight-hole hitting first baseman takes strike one. The senior committed to Highland Community College. Takes ball one low, evens the count at 1-1. Here's the 1-1. It's high, 2-1. Taren, 1-5 in this tournament so far, has scored twice. Bats from the right side. Swing and a poke between first and second into right field for a base hit. A one-out base runner for the Ghosts brings up Blake Vandeleau, the junior left fielder. Nine spot in the order due up now. We'll see if a bunt is on. We've seen Vandeleau do that, especially yesterday. But so far in this playoff run for Kaukauna. Third baseman Drew Haferman is way in, and strike one is called on Vandeleau. And now you're starting to see some raindrops out on the field. 0-1 is lined over the head of the shortstop, Caleb Ligon, into left center field. Going first to third is Taren Seegers. Here's the throw. There will be a play at the bag. It's late and off the mark. Staying at first base is Blake Vandeleau. Runners at the corners for Kaukauna as the raindrops begin to fly here in Appleton. The news crews just below me begin to scatter with their very expensive cameras. We are in the press box here at Neuroscience Group Field, so we're safe. And just as quickly as the rain comes, it stops. I don't see any more raindrops down there, and the news crews return with their cameras. All right, runners on the corners with one away. Top of the order, and Braun Schaefer, who walked his first time around. Quick check on the runner at first, and Vandeleau is back safely. First pitch of the at-bat. Vandeleau goes for second. Throw down is cut off by the second baseman, Eckel, a couple steps in front of the bag, and Schaefer swipes second base. That is his fourth stolen base of the tournament. First one in this championship puts runners at second and third with just one away. And it's a 1-0 count after that first pitch to Schaefer. Correction, that was not Schaefer stealing the bag. That was Vandeleau at first, now at second. The 1-0 is outside 2-0. Infield comes in for the Spartans. Time is called from Schaefer. Schaefer takes a couple steps around that left-handed batter's box and steps in, re-readies himself for the 2-0 offering from Blake Adams. Here it comes. Outside 3-0. Yeah, not the worst thing in the world here if you walk Braun Schaefer. A red-hot hitter. at the plate.

0: Two of three with the hit by pitch, and today, two walks. First pitch here, sent high in the air, left center field. Ezra Ligon will come in, make the catch in the gap. Throw will come into third. Tagging to score is Terrence Seegers, and the Kokona Ghosts have scored first in the state championship. It's 1-0 here in this second inning on the Broken Tree Pizza scoreboard. Still at first is Schaefer, still at second is Vandaloo, but Seegers is in to score. Next up is Braden Jenkins, the shortstop with two away. First pitch. Swing and a ground ball off the end of the bat down the first baseline, but foul. For Terran, that's his third run scored of the tournament. Adams comes set, the 0-1. Delivery is fouled away. Again, foul balls. Here on the score, brought to you by Bryant and Stratton. 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Oh, 2 is the count. Adams long pause, 3 looks to second and calls time right as Adams lifts his front leg to pitch, and time is granted. Adams comes set, retoes the rubber. A second look at second. The 0-2 is swung on and missed. Inning is over, but Kokona scores first. It's 1-0 Ghosts on the Broken Tree Pizza scoreboard as we head to the third. You're listening to the Division I Championship right here on The Score.
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Welcome back to the Fast Signs High School Game of the Week, covering the Division I State Championship. There's an on-field promo going on right now from the WIAA. Some trivia. The first year of the WIAA baseball tournament was held in Milwaukee in the year 1948. That was the most recent trivia question. 1-0 Kaukauna here at the start of the top of the third inning. The Ghosts have scored first. However, they have already stranded 5 runners on base, and that's been a problem for the Ghosts in this tournament. Through the first two, 13 left on base. Five in yesterday's game, and then 8 in Monday's game, but Kaukauna was still able to put up enough offense to get the victory. 4-1 the win against Nicolet in the quarterfinal on Monday. 4-1 against River Falls, and then 7-1 the victory against Nicolet yesterday. Again, 1-0 Kaukauna. And maybe the story of the game so far is Bennett Geithner. He's perfect through two. Retired every batter he's faced. He's got 7, 8, 9 due up in the Spartan order now. First pitch is a called strike to Drew Haferman, the second of two lefties in this Spartan lineup. The junior third baseman steps in with a 304 batting average and takes ball one low, 1-0. Haferman also

0: a pitcher for the Spartans, but third baseman today. Swing and a high chopper over to second base. Having to run in is Caden Kress. Fields on his knees. Throw to first is in time. Man, have we seen some defense from Caden Kress in this state tournament. Yesterday, one of the better diving plays up the middle you will see from a second baseman at this level. And today, having to run in on a slow grounder, Fields on his knees as he lost his balance, and from his knees, fired over to first base in time to get Haferman. Man, are we seeing some defense out of Caden Kress in this tournament run. First pitch, a called strike to Ray Figueroa. DH in this order for the Spartans. 0-1. Swinging a soft liner to Kress. One hopper, kind of handcuffs him. Nice field again. Throw to first is in time. Man, he is just on a tear right now defensively, is Caden Kress. Kress only two errors this season. A 969 fielding percentage for a defense, a team defense, with a 949 fielding percentage. First one here skips in against Devin Prosser, the left fielder in the nine spot. A commit to Edgewood is the senior. 1-0 misses outside 2-0. And with that 2-0 pitch, Geithner has just thrown his 25th pitch of the outing. Folks, there's two outs in the third. Here's the 2-0. Called strike. Of the 25, now 26 pitches, 16 have been strikes. 2-0. Outside. 3-1. I beg your pardon. That was the 2-1 pitch. Devin Prosser batting 286 at the bottom of the order for Madison Memorial this year, an 876 OPS. 3-1, swung on and missed. Looked to be an off-speed pitch there. A breaking ball of some sort to make the count run full. Nobody on, two outs, 3-2 pitch. High, walked him. First base runner for the Spartans. Not really a competitive miss there from Geithner. It was a fastball that missed high and away. And Prosser is aboard. Prosser this season, 5 of 5 in stolen base attempts. We'll see if he goes here. Ethan Echo will step in. Led the game off by flying out to deep right center field. The speedy Braun Schaefer chased it down in the gap. First pitch here misses 1-0. Misses outside 2-0. Geithner comes set. 2-0 offering from the stretch. Misses low, 3-0. Geithner has lost the zone here in the last two batters. The off-speed pitches have really started to show for Geithner. He's thrown less and less fastballs in the last couple of at-bats. 3-0, gets a fastball there, and that's low and away. Not very competitive, and Geithner has walked the last two. Runners at first and second with two outs. Braden Van Eye will come to the plate. Flew out to center as well. Braden is a bit of a power hitter as we see a mound visit here. Bryce Urban coming out and talking with Geithner. Walking him back to the mound with his hand on his back just above his belt. Talking him through, trying to have him take his breath and say, hey, you're still an out away from getting out of this. Van Eye, a 625 slugging percentage, does have two home runs this year, two triples and four doubles. 20 runs batted in. First pitch of the at-bat, here it comes. Swinging a grounder, left side, foul. Geithner steps off. and retoes the rubber. Gets the sign from his catcher, Bryce Urban, and comes set. Hands at the belt. The righty with a long stare at second base, and the pitch misses low, and it's 1-1. And they said it hit. They said it hit Van Nuys. Well, what did I miss? Michael Jenkins is coming out to talk with his, with the home plate umpire, Ron Quirk, and he's getting, still conversation going on here. I don't know what I missed. Ah, I see. So it's a conversation where Van Nuys may have fouled that one off, but said it hit him. He did kind of check his swing. It wasn't a full half swing, but either way, base is loaded with two away, and a liner up the middle and through, a base hit. Coming around to score is Prosser, being waved in as Echol. Madison Memorial nabs the lead. Two RBI single for Caleb Ligon. Makes it 2-1 on the Broken Tree Pizza scoreboard. Madison Memorial out in front. Was a solid start to the inning. Two up and two down, back-to-back ground outs, but with two outs, it's now 2-1. Runners on the corners. Geithner comes set from the stretch. 1-0 is hit hard in the gap. This is going to do some damage. Two runs will score. How fast can Ezra Ligon run? He's going to round second into third standing with a two RBI triple, and Madison Memorial now leads 4-1. For Ezra, his second triple of the year. And Michael Jenkins is going to come out to the mound, and he might make a change here. Or might just be a mound visit. Either way, the score is now 4-1. 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Was just a mound visit there from Michael Jenkins. Man, all this damage coming with two outs. You know it has to hurt for Kokona, but they have the offense to compete. You got to worry about getting out of the inning here. First pitch strike to Cam Sauer, who struck out swinging his first time around. Oh-1. Swinging a chopper foul up the third baseline. With Ligon at third. Bennett Geithner will work from the windup, the starting pitcher. Oh-2, grounded right back to Geithner on the mound. He makes the underhand flip to first to get out of the inning, but the damage was done, all with two outs. Madison Memorial now leads 4-1 on the Broken Tree Pizza scoreboard over Kokona. Bottom of the third coming up when we come back. You're listening to the Division I State Championship right here on The Score. At
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0: 4-1, Madison Memorial leads Kokona as we are about to begin the bottom of the third inning here in the Division I State Championship. It's the Fast Signs High School game of the week on the score. Tony Giordano with you for the action, and Kokona does have action in that bullpen. I have to believe that Geithner's day might be done. Braden Jenkins, the shortstop, son of Michael Jenkins, is out there in the bullpen throwing. He ended last inning with a strikeout, so he will not come up offensively for at least eight more batters. 4, 5, and 6 due up for the Ghosts, who are now down by 3. A 3-run Madison Memorial lead after a 4-run inning. After getting 2 outs to start the inning, Bennett Geithner walked the next 2 batters, hit the next batter, gave up a 2 RBI single and a 2 RBI triple. First pitch called strike on Quinton Gussman. Gussman struck out swinging his first time around. 0-1. Outside 1-1. Meanwhile, Kokona has left 5 on base in this game. 1-1. High 2-1. All you can do is chip away little by little. Kokona has the offense to stay in this game. There's no question about it. 2-1 outside, 3-1. They do that. They're patient at the plate. They're selective at the plate. And they find gaps. It's a hard offense to keep quiet. 3-1. Swinging a high deep drive, right center field. Giving it chase is Ezra Ligon. In the gap, he will reach up and make the catch. That's about as high and far and deep as you can hit a baseball. But he hit it right into that gap. I'm looking straight on with where the catch was made from Ezra Ligon, and on the outfield fence it says 405. You have to really crush a baseball to hit it out. That one would have been gone at Kokona's home field. First out of the inning regardless. Up comes Bennett Geithner. Takes strike one, 0-1. And that's the frustrating thing. You're barreling baseballs. I mean, remember that. That one, Geithner actually at the plate, who takes inside 1-1. Geithner's last at bat with runners with the bases loaded, lined it right at third baseman Drew Haferman. Kokona is hitting the baseball on the screws, but just not finding the spots, not finding the grass. And some of them. Bit of a delay here as there's a baseball in the outfield. That ball is retrieved and action set to resume. The 1-1. Swinging a foul back into the screen. Foul balls again brought to you by Bryant & Stratton. 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One, two. Low, 2-2. Two two offering, high 3-2. Again, the score is 4-1. Madison Memorial over Kakana here on the bottom of the third inning. That's your Broken Tree Pizza scoreboard. 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Full count offering with one away is low and away. And Geithner's at first base with a walk. And there's going to be a courtesy runner as Geithner is the pitcher, McCoy Leneau. Leneau does have one stolen base in this tournament run. Bryce Urban will step in. First pitch is a call and strike, 0-1. Bryce ended the first inning by popping out to the second baseman, Ethan Eckel. Quick check on Leneau, and he's back safely. One. Swing and a grounder up the middle. Fielded by Caleb Ligon at short. He can't come up with it. He dropped the ball, couldn't field it cleanly, and now runners at first and second for Kakana. That'll be an E6. Caleb Ligon is susceptible to that. 7 errors defensively at the start of this tournament. One there puts runners at first and second. With Tyler Urban coming to the plate. Time is called and granted right as Blake Adams was striding towards home plate. Maybe a bit of a late time call there. First pitch, inside 1-0. There's another courtesy runner at first base for Kakana. Can't see the number at the moment, but 1-0. High 2-0. Two-0 pitch to Tyler Urban. Swinging a liner in the gap left center field. This is going to do some damage for Kakana. Coming in to score is Leneau. And moving up to third base for Kakana. Looks to be Brady Schwalbach as the courtesy runner. Kakana eating away at the deficit. It's now 4-2 with runners at second and third. And just one away. Mound visit coming here for Madison Memorial. RBI double from Tyler Urban. Got one he could drive, and he lined it into the gap in left center field. Fielding that one in front of about five to seven feet in front of the warning track was Devin Prosser, the left fielder, who got it in quickly enough to keep Schwalbach at third. After the mound visit, with one run in this inning, and one out, the batter is Taryn Seegers, who singled and came around to score in the second. First pitch, called strike, 0-1. Here's the 0-1. Swing and fouled away. Seegers chased one there and got it off the end of the bat and foul. Oh, 2. Outside, 1-2. Runners at second and third, one away. 1-2 pitch coming from Adams. The Seegers fouled back again. And foul balls brought to you by Bryant and Stratton. So far in this game, Blake Adams is over 60 pitches. That is pitch 63. Here's 64, low and in the dirt. Good block by Cam Sauer to keep it in front of him. Keep the runners where they are. Haven't seen any action for Madison Memorial in their bullpen. 2-2. High 3-2. It looks to be Blake Adams' inning. Blake Vandeleau awaits on deck. Full count pitch. Fouled away. Good battle going here between Seegers and Vandeleau. Seegers and Adams. I said that because I wanted to tell you that Seegers and Vandeleau, the 8-9 hitters, both singled their first time around. 3-2, swing and a miss. Good pitch. Very good pitch. Looked to be an off-speed pitch, maybe a breaking ball that Seegers couldn't make contact with. Second out of the inning. Vandeleau steps in from the left side. You really could use a base hit here if you're Kekana. High 1-0. Kekana so far this game, I've been mentioning it, left runners on base in both innings. Left the bases loaded in the first, runners at second and third in the second. You really don't want to strand second and third here in the third. And now time is called as Cam Sauer is going to run out and have a quick chat with Blake Adams. And now there is action in that bullpen for Madison Memorial. Ray Figueroa is warming up, right-handed pitcher. Still warming up for Kekana is Braden Jenkins. All signs point to Jenkins taking over as the pitcher when Kekana comes out defensively to start the fourth. Figueroa is currently the DH in the Spartan lineup. After the mound visit, the 1-0 pitch to Vandeleau is low, 2-0. High and 3-0. Vandeleau not chasing. See if he takes here on 3-0. He does. Called strike. 3-1. Not the worst thing if you walk him here because you have an out anywhere, but that batter to come to the plate would be Braun Schaefer, and that's not who you want to see with the bases loaded. 3-1. Called strike, and Vandeleau thought he had ball four. He started to take a couple of steps up the line to first base and had to stop and turn around. Runners at second and third, two outs, 3-2 pitch. Here it comes. He walked him. Bases are loaded for the top of the order in Braun Schaefer. You've heard me say it. 13 of 14. Braun Schaefer is in terms of getting on base. His last 14 plate appearances, he's reached in 13 of them. First pitch, swing and a foul. He wanted to do some damage on pitch number one. It's 0-1. The Kekana crowd is now on their feet with the bases loaded and Braun Schaefer at the plate. Schaefer, two walks in this game so far. Adams comes set. Here's the 0-1. Swing and a liner up the middle, base hit. Kekana will tie it on that swing from Braun Schaefer. The throw is cut off. We are knotted at four. Kekana, the crowd erupts here at Neuroscience Group Field. Turned around a fast. fastball from Blake Adams. Did Braun Schaefer put it into center field? And he drives in two to tie the game. Vandeleau at second. Braun Schaefer now has reached in 14. 14-